0: free agent signing. They're the three. I scratch my head and I think they're bad signings. The three worst. And maybe I'll be wrong about Kenneth Walker, but I think Kenneth Walker was a bad signing by Kansas City. You just don't pay running backs, and he's never been healthy. And I've done a lot on that. I hope I'm wrong, by the way. I hope I'm wrong on Kenneth Walker. Alec Pierce, terrible contract that the Colts gave to their wide receiver. He's a one-trick pony, and he's already hurt. And I don't even think he's been on the camp, as it participated in camp. But I do not understand why the Dolphins would give Malik Willis the amount of money they gave him. I don't get it. I mean, he's 27 years old. He's never played a full season. He was Jordan Love's backup, and in the times we saw him, all 35 passes he threw last year, it was fun to watch, man. He was really good. But to give him that much money based on 35 pass attempts, I hope Malik Willis, and I'm always a fan of Malik as a Packers fan. I'll always be a Malik Willis fan. I don't see that as a smart investment. You paid a quarterback and gave him $60 million guaranteed, which is not insane money. But for what? why couldn't you try to see if Quinn Ewers was your future? You know, it's kind of like with Deshaun Watson and Shedeur Sanders. The Browns starting Deshaun Watson is one of the dumber decisions you'll see, but that's ownership putting their thumb on the quarterback battle because they want to get something out of that horrific contract and horrific trade. Starting Malik Willis doesn't do anything for your franchise. You're not a Malik Willis away from getting to the Super Bowl. The Dolphins might not win a game this year. They might be 0-17. I mean, somebody is going to jump up and win five or six games that we think is going to be a two-win team, right? Maybe it's Arizona, maybe it's Miami, whatever. But Malik Willis doesn't do a whole lot for you in 2026. Certainly doesn't do a lot for you in 2027. It's not like they're going to go ahead and turn into a 12-win team next year. And then when his contract is after 2 years, then it's okay, do we want to stick with him? But if they draft one of these young studs, they're going to move on from Malik and he's going to go on to another team. So again, the Dolphins traded away Quinn Ewers today to the Jaguars. The other trade that just went down, the Dallas Cowboys have acquired Steelers 2023 first-round pick, offensive lineman Broderick Jones, who had a neck injury last year, has been trying to battle back into getting to form. He was cleared to resume football activities when camp began in Pittsburgh, but he has not gotten back up to speed. So the Steelers are sending Broderick Jones in a fourth to Dallas in exchange for a third and a sixth down the road. I mean, if the guy is... your doctors know that neck better than anybody, man. You got to trust your doctors on that. And if the Pittsburgh said, no, it's not going to get better, or if Dallas's doctor said, yep, it's going to get better, he's going to be fine, we'll find out. But the two big trades have gone down here the day before cutdown day in the National Football League. I'm Mike Wickett here, Westwood One Sports. Today is week zero, kicking off the college football season. We made it, and it was great. I finally can tell my wife. Because for the last 10 years before I got this job, I had been on a news talk station in Kansas City and a rock radio station right here in Des Moines, Iowa. And I'd done a little sports along the way, but I have a background in sports talk radio. I had done it in Wisconsin for 10 years and in Ann Arbor for 7 years. And I dabbled in it here in Des Moines and dabbled in it in Kansas City as well. But I could never justify to my wife that I had to watch college football all day on a Saturday. I was like, because I'd be like, we could talk a little bit about it on Monday during the rock show. I was the sports guy. But now it was great to wake up, turn on the TV. There's the game in Dublin. There it is. There's TCU and North Carolina. And how about these North Carolina Tar Heels? Now, I'll tell you, watching UNC and TCU, yeah, it's pretty obvious that TCU left some points on the board. Let's just say that. Dumb penalties. They had a punt go over the punter's head in this one. Carolina wins 15-10. The suffocating defense of the North Carolina Tar Heels really showed in this one. It was a rainy day in Dublin. Not a ton of offense in this football game, but Bill Belichick, man, the hoodie. The old man with the hot young girlfriend going across the pond. He got the job done. Now 1-0.
1: Yeah, well, I mean, it's a good feeling to win the game. You know, we worked hard, put a lot into it. I mean, this goes all the way back to preseason workouts, spring practice, summer workouts, training camp. You know, it's all pointed to getting ready for the season, not necessarily this one game, but getting ready for the season. And then the last, you know, 8 to 9 days, we poured a lot into TCU. Certainly, you know, we didn't play competitively enough last year, but, you know, this year, I mean, these guys came out with a whole different attitude, and, you know, they were going to fight for 60 minutes, and they did.
0: Yeah, they wound up stopping TCU with about 4 minutes left to go on a fourth down play at the 10-yard line. Horned Frogs were about to score, but on the fourth down, their quarterback threw an incomplete pass in the end zone, and then the Tar Heels ran out the clock. They win 15-10. You know, North Carolina was predicted, I think, 15th or 16th in the ACC. And they had mentioned this on the broadcast on TV that TCU was a fringe top 25 team. So you're talking about one of the top 30 teams in college football versus one of the worst teams in the ACC. But it was that defense, man. North Carolina smothered the Horned Frogs.
1: It was the same plays, and I just think we probably did a better job of, you know, of playing it. We got used to the speed of it. You know, this is a good outside running team, and they certainly hurt us with that early in the game with some formation of the boundary and got us out of position. And, you know, we could have done a better job of coaching that, I would say. But we got a few things settled down there, and then these guys played hard. And we got a lot of plays up front from, you know, X, Leroy, you know, Isaiah, and the guys on the edge, you know, Melkhart and Harvey. So, yeah, you don't stop the running game without a good team defense. Not one guy that can stop a running game. You need everybody to work on that. And so, you know, our secondary players, Greg Smith, Peyton Waters, and when Agamadu and Peyton Sealmore in there, they had some big hits on those outside plays, too, showed good range and good speed.
0: Yeah, TCU coming into this game, you knew they were going to try to run the ball a lot. North Carolina shut them down, held them to just 106 yards on the ground, 2.7 yards per carry. Forced a fumble in this one as well. Tar Heels now 1-0. It doesn't get much easier for Carolina. I'm going to get East Tennessee State next, which they should obviously wax that team. But man, that Tar Heels schedule, if you're watching North Carolina this year, the over-under was 4.5. And I was texting Will Dalton, who you hear on this radio network all the time. He's a big Tar Heel guy. He's in Carolina. I said, they got to win more than 4.5 games. And he said, yes, but not by much. So we're looking at a 5-win team. I'll tell you, it's tough to find 4 more wins. Unless they're going to play defense like this all year, it's tough to find 4 more wins for Carolina. East Tennessee State, that should be a win. They go to Clemson. Then they get Notre Dame. And they're at Pitt. And they're at defending ACC champion Duke. Syracuse should probably be a win. And they get Miami. And they go to UConn. And they get 24th-ranked Louisville. Then they go to Virginia, who just put a hurting on NC State today. Then they get NC State. So if you're betting on over 4.5 wins for Bill Belichick in year number 2, this one went a long way towards your future. This one went a very long way to helping you get there. The rest of week 0, what am I watching right now? North Dakota State and Jacksonville State. North Dakota State up 30-7 in the fourth quarter. This one's pretty much done. The second game of the day, USC beat San Jose State. So, you know, you hear the term, somebody took their foot off the gas. That was USC today, all right? They got outscored in the fourth quarter 23-7 by San Jose State. Luckily, they were already up a whole bunch of points and won 42-26 in this one. And I know it's backups, and I know they're kids. But if USC's second string, or maybe some of their first stringers may have still been in there, if those guys are going to give up 23 points to San Jose State, what are they going to do with the rest of the Big Ten? What are they going to do when they play Oregon or Penn State or Washington or Indiana or Ohio State? They got to play all those teams. I still will never buy into Lincoln Riley winning a natty at USC until that team can show it can play defense. This has been the story of Lincoln Riley's career. His teams can score a million points, but they can't play any defense. So, again, that was the story today from the USC win. Again, 42-26, Jaden Maiava, his brother, 286 passing yards, two touchdowns in this one. Jonas Williams, the hotshot freshman, 5-7, 55 yards through the air. Also carried the ball a couple of times on the ground. But again, USC wins up next. They get Fresno State on Friday night. Don't sleep on that game. Friday night, Fresno State, USC. Make sure you're watching that one. That could be a better football game than you think it will be. Virginia smoked NC State today, 34-8. This one was over by halftime. I think it was 27-0, 24-0, something like that. And NC State never got any closer. Games going on right now. Florida State leads New Mexico State 10-7 in the second quarter. Stanford 14-7 leading Hawaii. That's an ACC game for Stanford, which is still really weird. 14-7, Stanford leads Hawaii. That was in the second quarter as well. Eastern Michigan up on Sacramento State, 21-10 at half. And again, as mentioned, North Dakota State, 30-7 leaders over Jacksonville State. Got Memphis and UNLV coming up from Vegas a little bit later on. And then next week, we really get rolling with week one. Now, again, we mentioned this earlier in the show. There really isn't, okay, a great game in week one, especially on Saturday. All right, next week you get Miami, Stanford, you get, you know, UTEP, Oklahoma, Houston, Oregon State, that's not very good, Nebraska, Ohio. The big one is, on Sunday? The big one's on Sunday. It's Clemson, LSU. Clemson's unranked, though, so I'm not sure what to expect out of the Clemson Tigers this year. LSU, though, you know what to expect. It's going to be craziness. It's going to be an S show. We have no idea if NFL players are going to be playing for LSU. It was banned. There's going to be lawsuits. Who the hell knows? Lane Kiffin. We get Louisville and Ole Miss. We get Notre Dame, Wisconsin from Lambeau Field. And then also next week, we get the Apple Cup, Washington and Washington State. It is so good to have college football back. I don't care if some of these games are Jacksonville State and North Dakota State. Hell, we're doing a segment later on in the show about William and Mary. And you're going to want to listen to that. I promise you. Because last night was bonkers if you watched the end of that game. All right, coming up, we're going to switch back to the National Football League. We had already been talking a little bit about the NFC North and who you're buying. Are you buying the Detroit Lions? Lions radio network host Mark Ryan is going to join me coming up from Detroit. We got to talk about this defense and, man, this new offensive coordinator. What to expect? We hit the Lions. One pride. Restore the roar. We're going to Detroit next on Westwood One Sports.
2: 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Who could make the jump this season? John Harbaugh's Giants, Tyler Shuck and the Saints. Dare we say, the Cleveland Browns with Deshaun Watson? Westwood One Sports.
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1: Well, happy Saturday night to you. We made it. Week zero of college football is here. We're rounding out the final NFL preseason games. Tomorrow is cut down day. And then it's about a week and a half away from starting out the National Football League season. 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Shout out to you if you're listening to us on Sirius XM channel 375, the Westwood One app, or you could even just say, hey, Alexa, play Westwood One Sports. There are a lot of expectations all over the NFC North, Chicago, Minnesota, Green Bay. They're very high once again in Detroit, coming off a last place finish last year. Let's go to Detroit and talk Lions from the Detroit Lions Radio Network. Mark Ryan is with us. You hear him on 97.1 The Ticket in the D as well. Mark, thank you for the time, man. How are you?
2: Always, Mike. Appreciate it, man. Thanks for having me.
1: Oh, for sure. Last year, tremendously disappointing. Not that 9-8 is a terrible record, but a very disappointing season considering the last 2 years for Lions fans. I don't know if Super Bowl is the expectation, but is everyone expecting this team to get back to 11 or 12 wins?
2: You know, it's interesting. I think there's a relative unease here in Detroit for the simple fact that everyone is hoping they're a contender, but they're not sure if they actually are. They come in with the easiest schedule in the league, but last year was such a letdown. And each of the last two seasons, there's been an entire position group entirely wiped out. 2024, it was the defensive line. 2025, it was the secondary. People were taking bets on what unit was going to be wiped out this year. You can handle 10 or 15 injuries. You cannot process that if they all come at the same position. And right now, it seems like they're experiencing a ton of attrition yet again in the secondary.
1: I was just going to ask, we're going to talk about the offense, obviously, because Goff and Gibbs and Amon Ross St. Brown, they could score a million points. But watching the secondary with no Branch to start the year, no Joseph to start the year, they jettisoned the guy who's going to wear an ankle bracelet for the rest of his life. What is the plan in the secondary?
2: Yeah, here's the problem. For the Lions, the secondary has been secondary in importance for the vast majority of their existence, and it can't be that way anymore. Mike, the average pass defensive ranking of the last 10 Super Bowl champions is 9th. Out of 32 teams. The Lions over that stretch have been 25th.
1: Ooh,
2: I mean, this fan base has suffered a secondary performance that has frankly been offensive. And they need it to be different this year. The problem is their corner from 2024 is arrested, is on the exempt list, has a court case coming up. Their two-star safeties, both are beginning the year on the mend. Brian Branch recovering from a torn Achilles. Kirby Joseph now with personal issues, now with chronic knee issues. So again, you're kind of having a minor league college level secondary start the season. The hope is, though, that the defensive line has more depth than it ever has, and that'll take some pressure off that beleaguered back unit.
1: Talk with Mark Ryan from the Detroit Lions Radio Network, 97.1 The Ticket, our affiliate in the D. I'm Mike Wickett here on Westwood One Sports. Who's going to help out Aiden Hutchinson? Because if they're going to, the best thing for that secondary is a great pass rush. And do they have anybody who's close to Aiden?
2: Not anybody that's close to Aiden, but Brad Holmes, the general manager, is so over this discussion, Mike. You can't ask him this question.
1: Sorry, Brad. I got to do it on a national show, brother.
2: Right. Like, listen, you're not making any friends with Brad. We're not making friends with Brad. But Mike, here's the reality. We're asking the question because it's valid, right? Who is the Robin to Aiden Hutchinson's Batman? Brad Holmes will say, how many guys have two? Okay. Well, you need somebody to take the pressure off of him because Aiden isn't going to be all that effective if he's double and triple teamed every single time out. Here's the good news for Lions fans. Between Ahmed Hassani, between Derek Moore, between DJ Wanham, between training camp find Skylar Gill Howard, they have more productive pieces up there than they ever have. Derek Moore, second round pick out of Michigan, has a terrorizing first step to the quarterback. Now, he's been a little bit banged up. He's got to get well. There may not be that one guy, but we do expect consistent pressure this year, which, again, should help everybody out.
1: All right, let's talk about the fun part of this Lions team, the offense. Last year, the new OC, Dan Campbell, took over play calling. They got another new OC this year. Before we talk about the guys on this squad, are you guys discussing what life is like without Ben Johnson and thinking, oh, did we get rid of the wrong guy?
2: What Ben Johnson did, Mike, is the most shiesty move I've ever heard of in the professional sports landscape. The Lions give you your chance. And how do you repay them? You go to the rival? Mike, you know, I have people in Detroit that defend his decision, and those people are all about money. Brother, you know what you tell the team? I'm gonna sign with an AFC team. Worst case scenario, I'll come to you if it's an NFC team. No case scenario will it be an NFC North team. And absolutely not the stinking Indiana Bears. Okay? Absolutely not the stinking Indiana Bears. But that's what Ben Johnson did. I would say he's public enemy number one here in Detroit. He's smug. He's arrogant. Listen, the Lions are going to do mighty fine with Drew Petzing. He's got a very inventive style that's very good, equipped, adept at running the football, which is exactly what Dan Campbell wants to do. Today in the final preseason game,

0: Many teams, the Packers, for instance, play Jordan Love in the preseason. The Lions tend to be, we're not going to take that risk. We're not going to play anybody. And you really don't feel like they're playing their best football until early to mid-October, quite honestly. That has been a sacrifice that they've been willing to make. Would I do it? Probably not. I would probably knock the rust off in the preseason so I can be firing at all cylinders when the season begins. But that has been their MO. And if you've been jaded by the number of injuries the Lions have had, I imagine we might make the same decision.
1: I was going to say that the injury thing does kind of make sense. You don't want to risk the Sun God. You don't want to risk Jahmyr Gibbs. Gibbs got paid this offseason. No real surprise. I thought it was interesting that he waited like 24 hours after Bijan got his contract. But now with David Montgomery gone, I don't think it's going to be a Sonic and Knuckles, you know, timeshare with he and Isaiah Pacheco, but you would know more. How's that going to shake out this year?
0: Yeah, I got to tell you, there is a glimmer in Jahmyr Gibbs' eye about being the workhorse back. That whole thing was kind of gamesmanship, kind of dumb. Bijan Robinson, Jahmyr Gibbs. We have hosts here in Detroit that don't believe you should pay quote unquote running backs. And I understand that to a point, but consider this, Mike. Jameson Williams is making $29 million. Jahmyr Gibbs is making $22 million. In my opinion, he's not a running back. He's your ace weapon. However you want to use him, he is more valuable to your team than Jameson Williams, and he's making $7 million less. So, hell yeah, you re-up Jahmyr Gibbs, and you have the most dynamic player in the National Football League.
1: Jameson Williams is making $29 million this year?
0: $29 million to $22 million, and people are upset that they paid Jahmyr Gibbs. I'm sorry, guys. I'm sorry.
1: Wow.
0: Let's put two and two together here. The running game is coming back. It's having a resurgence. Jahmyr Gibbs is effective wherever you put him, however you place him. And if you have a creative OC, which they had in 2024, please don't make me say the name again, Mike, and they did not have last year, then you can excel with a guy like Jahmyr Gibbs. And I can't wait to see all the different ways he's unveiled.
1: Talk with Mark Ryan from the Detroit Lions Radio Network, also on 97.1 The Ticket in Detroit. I'm Mike Wicken here on Westwood One Sports. You know, we do all the quarterback rankings. Those are always good for people in my job. To talk about who got snubbed and where everybody is. Jared Goff underrated, overrated, or rightly rated when he's about quarterback 7 in most of these?
0: I think you know by this point in the interview, Mike, that I'm going to be honest with you and about everything. And I actually feel Jared Goff is underrated.
1: Okay,
0: I feel like there are less than 5 quarterbacks in the National Football League that would make the Lions better than they are with Jared. I think he gets a lot of the blame. There, maybe 30% of the Lions fan base doesn't think he's good enough to win a Super Bowl. I went back. I looked at every QB who's won a Super Bowl this century, since 2001. There are 7 that have won the Super Bowl that couldn't carry Goff's golf bag. So the reality is he's plenty good enough. He is not mobile. He's a surgeon when he has time. The offensive line can't be offensive. They have to be able to protect him. Blake Miller's role is critically important. Cade Mays, center, is out injured to start the year. That's a major problem. If you protect him, this guy can take you to the promised land. I've seen it. He loves Detroit. He reps Detroit. He's got incredible accuracy. He's a wonderful leader. He's everything this team wants at that position.
1: You know, taking off your Honolulu blue and silver sunglasses, if I gave every team in the North the exact same schedule, because I think there's a lot of people that look at the win total and the chances of winning the North and would sway to Detroit because of the schedule. But when you match them up against Green Bay and Chicago, who do you think has the best roster from top to bottom?
0: Roster-wise, I would say very, very slight edge Green Bay. The Chicago Bears have no defense to speak of. And when you consider they lost their ball-hawking safety members, Nashawn Wright, et cetera, who produced all of their turnovers last year. Kevin Byard in the secondary, they lost those guys. That was the only saving grace for the defense, and they're no longer there. Ben Johnson is saying he wants to score more points than any offense in the history of the NFL. He might need to do that just to post a winning record with that defense.
1: are you

0: looking to any game more than the Thanksgiving game against those Bears on this schedule?
1: I'll tell you what, that one, but also the schedule makers always seem to want to screw over the Lions, give them a prostate exam every year. The Buffalo Bills game, second game of the year, on 4 days rest, give me a break. And then you lose the home game because your home game is the Germany game. So they do give the Lions a break. The schedule has been murderer's row the last 2 years. And the schedule might be the biggest reason why the Lions are picked to win the division in so many different publications. But would you believe that the difference between the hardest schedule in the NFL and the easiest schedule in the NFL is traditionally about 2 games a year? So the Lions are being buoyed by 2 games a year. The hope is the defensive line's getting more pressure. The offensive line will get better and gel as the season goes along. I think if you told Lions fans, Mike, that this team would be 10-7, but they'd be playing their best football by the end of the year and Branch and Joseph would be back, every Lions fan would sign up for that today.
0: But I unfortunately, Mark, I dislike is you're just not open and honest when we have you on. So maybe next time you'll come on and come out of your shell if we get you on during the regular season. Do appreciate the time, my friend. Thank you so much for coming on.
1: Never failed a lie detector test, Mike. Thanks, man. Happy to come on anytime. Take care.
0: Mark Ryan, Detroit Lions Radio Network host. You hear him also all over our affiliate, 97.1 The Ticket in the D. I'm Mike Wickett here on Westwood One Sports. That Lions schedule is pretty nice if you're a Lions fan. You know, that's second game of the year. Obviously, you're not memorizing the Lions schedule like I am. They do go to Buffalo, as he mentioned. They open with the Saints at home, and then they get the road trip to Buffalo. It's a short game, or a short week. It's a Thursday night game. But they're also opening the new Bills Stadium. So that's an emotional wave that they're going to have to fight as the Bills open up their new stadium against Detroit week 2 of the regular season. Lions go Saints at Bills, Jets at Carolina at Arizona. That could easily be 4-1, maybe 5-0. You get the Jets, the Panthers, and the Cardinals, 1-2-3. Then they have their bye. Then they get 2 division games with the Packers and the Vikings. And they go to Miami. Like, the schedule makers, they did some favors, man, to the Lions. Listen, I'm telling you right now. All right, life is all about very tough choices. And we will make these tough choices. This or that is next on Westwood One Sports.
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18: Lots of sunshine for your Saturday and honestly into the entire weekend. Going into tomorrow morning, lows right around the mid-60s and upper 80s for your highs. But that's the beginning of a major warm-up coming at the beginning of your work week. Monday, we'll see 91 degrees. Tuesday and Wednesday, forecasting 93 for the beginning of September. I'm your 10 Weather Impact meteorologist, Lily Aldrich, with 97.1 The Fan.
0: All right, life is all about very difficult choices. So, it's time for this or that.
19: You can get with this or you can get with that. You can get with this or you can get with that. I think you can get with this because this is where it's at.
0: Come on. All right. Let's bring in our producer, Stuart Kobach. Stuart, what are we choosing between tonight? Last time it was very difficult. You gave me some really gruesome things to choose from last weekend.
20: All right, well, let's start with Bill Belichick in North Carolina. His season two at North Carolina got off to a good start today with a win over TCU. So what do you think about Bill Belichick next season? Will he still be North Carolina's head coach, or will he be unemployed?
0: This is hard because all of a sudden people are going to be living in prisoner of the moment where they just beat a top 30 team in TCU and the defense looked really good. But I don't think they're going to win four more games this year. Their schedule is brutal. They got Clemson. They got Notre Dame. They got Louisville. They got Virginia, who is looking to be very good in just week zero. But At 74 years old, does he want to keep on doing this with NIL and the portal? And his GM got busted. GM of the college football team. Because I don't think they're going to win more than four more games the rest of the way out. I just feel like he's going to be done. It really wouldn't surprise me either if some other team in the NFL wanted to try to snag him for one run. But I think he's going to be unemployed. I do. I think he's going to have it like 8 wins in 2 years. And that's not what I want to remember the hoodie for.
20: Yeah, that's hard to argue. Two quarterbacks who are most likely to be starting the year. We know Deshaun Watson will be the Browns starting quarterback week 1. We assume it'll be Kirk Cousins for the Raiders. That's most likely going to happen. So which quarterback will be the first one to be benched? Deshaun Watson or Kirk Cousins?
0: Oh, we know for a fact that Mendoza's not playing. Kubiak told us this.
1: Yeah, I mean, he needs another 3 preseason games.
0: No one needs 3 more preseason games. Not a single person that's listening is like, yeah, we really need 3 more preseason games. I think Watson gets benched first. I think no matter, you know, I've got a really crazy soundbite to play you from Kirk Herbstreit and Ryan Fitzpatrick the other night. But I think Cleveland goes on the road. They lose to Jacksonville. They probably lose to Tampa. And they come back home. And I don't think they're going to want to have Deshaun Watson get booed at home to start the game. Because I think he will be if he's the starter. So I think Shadur starts week 3. As for Cousins, I don't think the win-loss record matters. I don't think they want to put Mendoza out there. I mean, they could beat the Dolphins and be 1-0. Then they go to the Chargers. They go to the Saints. They get the Chiefs. That's really, really tough for a rookie. And I know some people are in the put the kid out there camp. I'm not. So I'm going to say Deshaun Watson gets benched first. I think it's after week 2. And I think it's when the Browns are 0-2.
20: All right. 2 NFL teams that are expected to be picking near the top of the draft. Maybe even we'll be selecting quarterbacks. Those are the Dolphins and the Cardinals. Obviously, the Dolphins, they brought in Malik Willis on a free agent deal this offseason. But a lot of people have them finishing near the bottom of the AFC. And then in the NFC, the Cardinals, they still had Jacoby Brissett. But, of course, they have those 6 games against the NFC West, which will, of course, be tough. So which team do you think is more likely to have the number 1 pick at year's end, the Dolphins or the Cardinals?
0: Cardinals. I think Arizona could legitimately be, and this is not a knock to our friends in the desert, John Lund coming up in 2.5 hours. The first 13 games of the schedule, I see 1 win, maybe. The Cardinals play at the Chargers, Seahawks, at the Niners, at the Giants, the Lions, at the Rams, Broncos, at the Cowboys, at the Seahawks, Rams, Chiefs, Commanders, Eagles, Jets. It's that Jets game, like, at least if you're Miami, you get the Jets twice, and you could probably split there. Arizona is the Jets of the NFC West. Like, that's the team that if you're injured, banged up, whatever, you're in a slump, you want to play against your slump buster. Arizona doesn't have, other than the Jets, you know, they get the Raiders, I think, the last week of the year or something like that, late in the season. It wouldn't, if you were going to, because I think their over-under is 3.5. I might bet the under on that. I don't see Arizona winning a lot of games outside of the Jets game and the Raiders game. And they might sneak up on some. Maybe they get that last game of the year against the Niners because Niners might be resting. So I'm going to say the Arizona Cardinals and the Carson Beck era will come to an end because the Cardinals will be at the top of the draft next year taking Moore or Manning or whoever.
20: All right, another college football team that got their season underway today is USC and Lincoln Riley, their head coach. They beat San Jose State by a score of 42-26. They came into the season ranked 14th. Some pretty high expectations. I don't think people believe they're going to win a national title, but it does seem like it is getting close to that playoff or bust time for Lincoln Riley, who has never led USC to the college football playoffs. So how many playoff appearances do you think Lincoln Riley will have during his time at USC? Will he have at least 1 or 0?
0: I think at least 1, but that's because I think the playoff is going to expand. I think as long as we're in this 12-team format, I don't think it'll be during this period. I think they're probably the fifth best team in the Big Ten right now. And I don't think the Big Ten's going to get five teams into the playoff. Like, who are you going to kick out? Let's just say they get three. Are they going to get in over Ohio State, Oregon, or Indiana? Still weird to say about the Hoosiers. You know, if is Michigan going to be back with Whittingham? I don't know if they're back yet in his first season. So I'm going to say not until the playoff expands, because USC still does not play defense. And in this conference, you have to play defense to win in the Big Ten. I mean, just look at the loaded defense Indiana had last year and Ohio State has every single year, and what Michigan had a couple of years ago. You got to play defense in this league, and they don't. So until the thing expands and we start giving away participation trophies in the Big Ten, USC will not make the playoff under Lincoln Riley.
20: All right, one of the storylines in the offseason, in the NFL this offseason, has been the Baker Mayfield contract saga with the Buccaneers. The team offered him a two-year extension. The two sides were not able to reach an agreement. Baker said he was disrespected. Well, this week, Bucs GM Jason Light said that he's very optimistic about it. So
0: oh, okay.
20: I know. Well, for whatever that is worth. So we'll see what happens with Baker Mayfield beyond this season. But just talking about this season with Baker Mayfield, will the Bucs make the playoffs or will they miss the playoffs?
0: I'm going to say miss the playoffs. Everybody's high on the Saints out of that division. Carolina coming off a playoff. They made some big acquisitions on defense. Another year for Bryce, who's, you know, I don't think Bryce is ever going to live up to being the number one pick in the draft, but I think Bryce is good enough to win you 10 football games in a season. Get a healthy Coker for the year. They added Jalen Phillips as an edge rusher. It's a big year for Dave Canales, I think. But I think between those two teams, I don't know if Baker and company are going to win the NFC South. And if they don't win the South, they're not getting in because they're not going to win 13 games. So I'm going to say they don't make the playoffs this year with Baker Mayfield because that division, while not great, is competitive. Does that make sense? Like, it's not... No one's a threat to win 13 games in that division like the NFC North or the AFC North. I'm sorry, the AFC West or the NFC West. But there are a lot of mediocre teams beating the snot out of each other. It's what it feels like.
20: That makes sense for sure. Well, sticking in the NFC, the Seahawks, they might have improved their defense. I guess we'll see. They officially signed Terrion Arnold today, the cornerback, who is on the commissioner's exempt list. He will be paid while he's on the list, but not eligible to play. So what do you think? How many games will Terrion Arnold play for the Seahawks this year? At least one or zero?
0: I don't understand this. Did I miss the... Since when can a dude who's under investigation...
20: It is pretty bizarre.
0: Like, forgive me for being ignorant on this, but since when can a guy who's under investigation for allegedly organizing the beating and pistol whipping of some people who he mistakenly thought stole stuff from him. How does that guy free to sign with an NFL team? Like, he was in jail. I know he can bond out. I get that or whatever. Like, I don't understand. And shame on the Seahawks, by the way, for signing him. Unless all of a sudden everything's going to be dropped and the video chat and the text messages and everything is poof, gone, because it happens. I think the number is zero. I think they're going to throw the book at this guy. Unless every bit of information we have been fed is a lie or wrong or incorrect or, you know, fake news, it just feels like he's not going to play to me.
20: Yeah, I think I agree with that. Let's squeeze one more in here. A lot of people will be drafting their fantasy football teams over the next 7 to 10 days, so... What do you think is the right amount of fantasy football teams to own? Two or less, or if you're a crazy person like me, three or more?
0: I'm down to three. I used to have four, but my old league that I was in was at my old radio station here in Des Moines. And the one rule we had was you had to be employed to stay in the league. And, you know, it's radio, so there's a lot of turnover, especially within sales. So I'm not in that league anymore. I'm down to just three fantasy leagues. Three or more is the right answer, man. My wife would say I'm in three too many, but three or more. What I don't like is I have my because the league is starting a day early, you know, it's on a Wednesday because the Melbourne game is Thursday.
20: Yep, all the drafts are kind of crammed together.
0: Yes, I have two on the same night, and I hate that. Yeah, I have my guillotine draft the same night as my redraft, and they're both important for different reasons. One, the guillotine draft is, the league is intense. It's for more money. The neighborhood redraft is more about crap talking each other. You know, like, it's the guys in the neighborhood. I was embarrassed last year. I was so bad in that league last year, I never heard the end of it. So three or more, but don't have them on the same night, and you should not have drafted up until this point. Like my buddy Mark, who drafted last Saturday, and his running backs are Ashton Jeanty and Josh Jacobs. So good luck to him. I was like, bro, what are you doing? Speaking of Josh Jacobs, not our board operator. No relation to our board operator, whose name is Josh Jacobs. Matt LaFleur spoke about Jacobs, his future. We're going to talk about that coming up. And did you see who was calling plays for the Packers last night? You're going to love this. That's next. Mike Wickett here, Westwood One Sports.
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0: It's Westwood One Sports Night with Mike Wickett. And judging
1: by the smile. All right, I won't lie. I am an Ella fella. If you're a fan of this song or the artist, her name is Ella Langley. Biggest song on the planet. Is it still the biggest song on the planet? I feel like it was like this song was being talked about breaking like records set by like Whitney Houston as for the longest top of the chart song ever, which is crazy. But that's it right there. Choosing Texas.
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1: That's not a lot, though, when you think about it. Like, videos are getting a billion hits these days. Like, the big ones. Not to say that she won't get there. It's brand new, I guess. It's one of the biggest songs ever. And for some reason, because my wife works in radio here in Des Moines as well, and she works at a station that plays that song. It's a hot AC station. They play Taylor Swift. They play Olivia Rodrigo. They play, you know, all that stuff, and they play that. And I was telling her, because I drive Uber during the week, and I oftentimes will just have her radio station on. And this was 2 months ago when the song was just blowing up. And I said, what is that song that's like country about Texas? And she's like, yeah, I don't get it. And my wife's the program director of the radio station here in town. And she's like, I don't get it, but people love it. I'm like, I like it. And now I'm not the demo for the radio station, but I like it. And she was okay. And it blew up. Team USA, the men's national team, did a TikTok or a reel to it. It's been everywhere. And before we talk about the Green Bay Packers here, my wife actually sent me this. This is from a Green Bay Packers fan up in the Upper Peninsula of Michigan.
3: She's a cheesehead, I can tell by the way she's been repping green and gold. And judging by the G that's written on her face, she loves screaming, go Pack, go.
1: I love this.
3: It doesn't take a football fan to see that girl loves eating brats and Lambo leaps, drinking Miller by myself. She's a cheesehead, I can tell.
1: I love it. I love it. Stu, what do you think of that one right there? What do you think of that version?
4: Pretty good.
1: Versus Ella Langley's, the real version.
4: I mean, it's going to be pretty tough to catch the real version, but it's pretty good. It's not too bad.
1: Her name's Alyssa Palmer, and she's getting a lot of national love right now for that up in the Upper Peninsula. And it kind of transitions us into talking about the Packers, and this is not a fun conversation to get into, but it is a serious conversation to get into. If you did not know, Josh Jacobs, he was busted earlier this summer for an incident with a girlfriend. And this week, up in Wisconsin, the Brown County District Attorney's Office announced two misdemeanor charges, battery and criminal damage to property. 3 months after a woman identified as his girlfriend, according to the criminal complaint, claimed Jacobs grabbed her and threw her to the ground in his garage as she tried to leave following an argument. The district attorney, David L. Lacey, says our office sought to ensure a fair and complete review of available evidence, some of which only recently became available to our office due to significant ongoing forensics efforts by law enforcement. A criminal complaint is nothing more than a written, formal accusation against a defendant alleging the commission of criminal offenses and does not raise any interference of guilt. Mr. Jacobs is presumed innocent of these charges, as this is an ongoing criminal case. Out of respect for the rights of all parties, our office will have no further comment on the matter at this time. Now, he has a court appearance set for November the 17th. There is a video, and that is usually the damning part of this. Now, he's not charged with domestic violence. He is charged with two misdemeanors, not felonies. He's charged with two misdemeanors. And there's video evidence that corroborates the woman's statement that as she attempted to leave a house through the garage, Jacobs grabbed her and threw her to the ground, causing her to strike her head. The video shows Jacobs taking a second phone from her while she was on the garage floor. About 40 seconds later, Jacobs is seen returning to the garage where he appears to damage the phone. The footage confirms details of both individuals leaving and returning to the property in separate vehicles during the dispute. Now, what we don't know is what the argument was. And for the record, that doesn't condone anything that Josh Jacobs allegedly did. What I have read through some of the reports is there were questions about looking at each other's phones, questions about infidelity, questions about cheating. That can happen. And so right now, the Packers are in this weird legal window where the court appearance, Josh Jacobs' initial court appearance, is scheduled for November 17th. We don't know what the NFL is going to do. This could be a commissioner's exempt list. There are some that say he's not convicted of anything and should be able to play freely up until November the 17th and then see what happens from that. After yesterday's win over the Arizona Cardinals in the LaFleur Bowl, Packers head coach Matt LaFleur was asked about and didn't have a whole lot to say. But he was asked about Josh Jacobs, and he feels pretty confident that he's going to be a Packer.
5: Matt, with what came out about Josh yesterday, are you guys going to keep him on the team regardless of how this situation pans out?
6: Well, I fully anticipate him being a member of our team.
5: Throughout the duration of the court process and all that stuff?
6: Well, I think you got to let everything play out, but I anticipate him being a member of our football team.
7: I
6: can't really comment on that because I don't know.
1: It's a fair answer because none of us know. Like if Goodell and company come down and say, look, there's this case, there's video evidence, it corroborates her story. She got thrown to the ground. She hit her head on the ground. Smells like commissioner's exempt list to me. And then the trial, like maybe it's up until the trial. Like I'm not totally familiar with what can go on from this. What's currently available is the written summary and description in the criminal complaint and the digital surveillance film as part of their evidence. That's all we've got right now. But the Brown County District Attorney's Court, or the Brown County's District Attorney Office states, they recovered the surveillance footage, and it corroborates the women's account of the confrontation in the garage. So we shall see. And listen, you never want it to happen. And I think if you're a fan of a team, you don't want it to be your guy, right? Let's be honest here. You don't want, if you're a Packers fan, you are upset that this happened. Because anyone who strikes or hurts or throws down a woman, as he allegedly did, is a piece of garbage. And I don't want to hear, what did she do? It doesn't matter to me. Now, I haven't seen the video. The video has not been released to the public. I assume it will be. I'm assuming it's not going to look very good for Josh Jacobs. And again, from a football standpoint, if you are a Green Bay Packers fan, as I am, you want this to go away from a football standpoint, even though it can't, even though it won't. You know, we've been kind of waiting on this. Marshawn Lloyd, the backup running back who they took in the draft a couple of years ago, finally healthy. The Cardinals were in town. LaFleur and LaFleur were talking. There were, you know, the Packers media members that I follow said that the Packers brass and the Cardinals brass were meeting inside Lambeau for like 3, 4, 5 hours during the week on a Tuesday night or Wednesday night or whenever they got into Green Bay. There's some rumors that could be about a trade for Josh Sweat. There's some rumors that could be a move about James Conner, as the Packers might be needing a starting running back. They might need a backup running back behind Lloyd if they're confident in that. And in no way, please, in no way am I minimizing what the video corroborates with the woman's statement. I am not justifying that because I want Josh Jacobs on the field. But if he did harm to this woman, he should pay the penalty, whatever that penalty is. Because violence against women, it's uncalled for. It's horrific, especially if you're Josh Jacobs. It doesn't matter the size of any man that hits a woman or throws a woman down or strikes a woman or does any of that. But how big? I mean, Josh Jacobs is a big dude. He's an NFL running back. He's 5'10", 215 pounds, pure muscle. I don't know how big the girl was or the woman was, but I'm sure she's not as strong as Josh Jacobs. So we're all waiting to see what the NFL will do. My assumption is he's on the exempt list and will not play week one. That's my guess. Pure speculation by me, Mike Wickett, Westwood One Sports, sitting here in my studio in Des Moines, Iowa, talking to a nation. You can form your own opinion. You can text in your thoughts, 310-840-4910, 310-840-4910. But, you know, we talked about Deshaun Watson a lot last week, and I know Browns fans just want to wipe their hands of that whole situation. Packers fans may feel that same way about Josh Jacobs. We'll find out. We shall see. Week and a half till the season opens. The NFL is probably going to do something. You would assume they're going to do something before we get to the kickoff of the NFL season. The other, let's lighten it up here for a second, okay? Let's lighten it up just a little bit here. There's another Green Bay Packers story to talk about. Did you see who was calling plays for Green Bay yesterday in the second half? Who had the headset on that was feeding the plays to Kyle McCord, who was fighting for that second or third quarterback spot in Green Bay? That was a guy who knows the offense as well as anybody. Better than anybody, I would assume. It's Jordan Love.
6: We had Jay Love call the second half. I don't know if you guys could tell that or not, but that was pretty cool just to hear his demeanor on the headset and how calm, cool, and collected he was throughout the entire game, especially in those critical moments. And it's not a surprise to me because that's what we see on the field.
1: Yeah. By the way, that's there's a lot of criticism of Matt LaFleur and the way he has coached Jordan Love the last few years. There's no team, it's crazy to think this, that as talented as Love is and how many wide receivers they've had, you can name them all on your fantasy team, I'm sure. Nobody runs more than the Green Bay Packers. When you compare it to expected run plays, nobody runs more than Green Bay with Jacobs and the other running backs they've had the last few years. The fact that Matt LaFleur, who gets criticism for not letting Love cook, let Love call the plays, is incredible to me that Love called a game. Again, backups, I understand that. Where Kyle McCord had a monster game. That just shows you the knowledge that Love has of the playbook. It shows you the knowledge Love has of the situation. It shows you the expectation that, okay, maybe Love, maybe Jordan Love does have this offense absolutely down. And when did he get told he was going to get the opportunity to call the plays? LaFleur didn't tell him earlier in the week.
6: One of those things, I was kind of messing with him before the game. I just went up to him, so it's not like he had time to prep. I was like, hey, you want to call it in the second half? He's like, sure. I was like, you sure? He was like, yeah, I'll do it. And he did it, and he did an outstanding job.
1: Yeah, he did. He did a really good job. He made Kyle McCord's life pretty dang easy.
7: He was great. He told me right before halftime, he's like, hey, they're going to let me call the plays in the second half. And I was like, have you done that before? And he's like, nah, we'll see. But he was great. I mean, obviously, he knows the offense like the back of his hand and called some really good plays, especially there towards the end. So hats off to him.
1: Yeah, wasn't bad.
8: First and 10, and McCord will rear back and throw, and he's got it.
1: Let's go. There it is. I mean, not bad when Jordan Love can sit back there and call plays. It's pretty good. Packers did win their finale in a, it was 42-38, was a final preseason game over Arizona yesterday. All right. So now we're done with the preseason. Preseason is over. It's time for one of our favorite segments we do on Saturday nights. Delayed an hour than we normally do, but this is your chance to jump in, all right? It's called Gimme a Take, in honor of the great 1980s sitcom.
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1: All right, it's time for Gimme a Take, where you dial us up, 310-840-4910. 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There's no wrong takes here, by the way. If you're like, man, I really wanted to say this about my NFL team, I really like this player, or I don't like this decision that the front office made, this is your chance right now. 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Let's start with Zach, who's in Knoxville, Tennessee. And by the way, I've quit trying to guess who people root for, because I never get it right. We get, like, Jets fans in Utah, and I have no idea. So, Zach, you're in Knoxville. You're on Westwood One Sports. Who's your team, Zach?
2: Man, I'll give you a 1 in 32 chance to guess.
1: In Knoxville? The Titans would make sense, but it wouldn't be that easy. I'll say the Detroit Lions.
2: Oh, matter of fact, the opposite. I'm a Vikings fan.
1: Okay, all right. Give me a take on your Vikings, Lions, who have been one of the more interesting teams in the offseason.
2: I was worried about the Kyler Murray thing. Beats the crap out of nine. but I think with Kyler Murray, and all things considered, that Justin Jefferson will be the best receiver in the league this year.
1: Yeah, I think Listen, I don't know. Let me ask you this, because we had a Viking guy on the show last week, Matthew Collar, Purple Insider, and one of the questions I said to him was, are people genuinely excited that Kyler won the job? Because I know you're thrilled that nine didn't win it, but are you genuinely excited, or are you, like, cautiously optimistic because he has Jefferson and all those weapons?
2: I'm going to go somewhere in between. I think he's fun.
1: Okay.
2: I think he's fun. Kirk Cousins was not fun. J.J. McCarthy was not fun. Kirk Cousins is great. You go back further than that, I've been a fan since Dante Culpepper.
1: Okay.
2: Dante Culpepper was fun. Not the best quarterback in the world, but he was fun. And so, and you're in a division that is very competitive, but who knows what Caleb Williams is going to be? Who knows? Especially, I just heard y'all talking about the Packers. That situation is just messed up in general.
1: Yeah, the Josh Jacobs thing is really messed up.
2: Well, and Vikings get them week one, which, you know, I don't want to minimize anything like you said earlier, but I'll take them week one. And then who knows what's going on with Detroit? They could be great. They have an easy schedule. I'm excited for it. Cautiously optimistic would be the word I would use, but also, I'm just glad somebody competent is throwing to Justin Jefferson. If Josh Dobbs could do it, and Carson Wentz could do it, and, you know, everybody in between, I'm firmly believing that Justin Jefferson's back at number one receiver this year.
1: Dude, great phone call, man. Appreciate you down there in Knoxville. A Viking fan down in Knoxville, Tennessee. Thank you, Zach. Call or text 310-840-4910. It's a good take. It's cautious optimism, because I think that's the, like, again, I don't know a Viking fan, and I know several, because when I'm here in Des Moines, and everything from Des Moines north to the border of Minnesota, Vikings country. Des Moines south is Chiefs country. And then there's Packers, Bears, and Cowboys fans. It's a hodgepodge. But of the Vikings fans that I know, none of them are thrilled about Kyler Murray. They're curious, kind of like Zach. Like, at least he's going to be fun to watch. And for Vikings fans' sake, I hope he stays healthy. Todd is in Tampa. Todd, you're on Westwood One Sports. Hey, Todd.
3: Wickets, let's get down to business. Let me just say, before I talk about my Buccaneers, and that was a huge win by Belichick today. That was a huge win.
1: Huge.
3: That was basically his season right there. And for them to go for it on third and one and get the first down and shut them down defensively, and, you know, 6-point dogs against TCU. Sonny, you coached it bad. You got out-coached. You had to beat the referees, too. And when you had a fourth and one and you had a fourth and two, you couldn't get it done, and you had a ball sail over the punter's head. I'm giving Belichick a lot of credit to win that game against TCU. That was a huge win, especially on opening day. Let me say, talk about my Buccaneers. Everyone's talking, you know, NFC South, this and that. Sometimes your division is great. Sometimes it's not so great, this and that. We got Reuben Bain. I don't know how he fell, and Reuben Bain has put the juice back into what was, you know, a dead franchise after we choked down the stretch last year. There's no doubt about it. So to tell you, I'm expecting my Buccaneers to win the NFC South.
1: Okay.
3: And I'm expecting us to do damage. And, if I was coaching this team, I said it here on radio, if I was coaching this team, okay, and I've been with the Bucs since 76, okay, since the inception, we'd be playing the Rams in the NFC Championship game, and that's what I expect. Now with Todd Bowles coaching this team, we got to overcome Todd Bowles. Okay, Todd Bowles is the only coach that we fired all the other coaches, but we kept him. Okay, but at the end of the day, does that make any sense? Okay, but you know, a lot of teams, your team is out of it already. The Jets are out of it. The Cleveland Browns are out of it. The guys, Vikings, they're out of it. So there's about 20-25% of the teams before week one. Your season is done, and you're out of it already. But I'm talking my Buccaneers. I'll see you in the playoffs, and then we'll roll from there. I'll talk to you later. Good luck.
1: Later, Todd. Appreciate it.

0: sexy teams to have a big impact? Are you not a you're not a Shuck Boy living on Shuck Boy Island? You're not thrilled about that?
1: Not particularly.
0: Okay.
1: I hope he has a good year. I hope he turns out to be the next coming of whoever.
0: Brady, of Drew. Like, let's be honest, it's of Drew Brees.
1: Yes. I mean, that would be idea, but, you know.
0: For sure.
1: I think he's got a few more years before he gets to that level, but we're all starting out at 0-0.
0: That's true. You going to win the division? You going to win the division there in the South?
1: I hope so.
0: Okay. Right.
1: I mean, I think we can beat Tampa.
0: Right, right. Odell, you're great, man. Thank you for calling. Got a lot of NFC South calls so far here during Give Me a Take on Westwood One Sports, 310-840-4910. Let's go to Lakewood, New Jersey, and talk to Steve on Westwood One. What's up, Steve?
2: Yeah, how are you doing today?
0: Doing all right. Who's your team, Steve?
2: Buffalo
0: in Jersey, and he's a Bills fan. All right. Your team has the second best odds to win the whole thing. Give me a take on Buffalo.
2: Yeah. Only if they would have got A.J. Brown.
0: Well, I mean, DJ, you didn't get A.J., but you got DJ, and that's a pretty safe, a pretty good upgrade, I think.
2: Yeah, but they're not going to have to win the whole thing.
0: So you think A.J. Brown would have been a Super Bowl berth or a Super Bowl championship, but DJ Moore is not. How far do you think your Bills do go? Do they get to the divisional? Do they get to the conference championship?
2: No, they get to the Super Bowl, but they're losing.
0: You're used to that, though, Steve. I don't know how old you are, but your franchise is used to that.
2: Yeah, but if they would have got AJ, they would have made it.
0: All right. I like the take. Thank you, Steve.
3: Give me your break.
2: Hello?
0: Go ahead.
2: Yeah, I just have one question for you.
0: Yeah.
2: Who's better? Who would you take, Garrett Wilson or Malik Nabers?
0: Garrett Wilson or Malik Nabers? Is this in fantasy or real football?
2: Real football.
0: Garrett Wilson.
2: Yeah?
0: Yeah. I'd rather have Garrett Wilson than Malik Nabers, but if you gave me Malik Nabers, I wouldn't be upset about it. They're both outstanding. You know, I'm excited to see what Nabers will do with Dart if they play a whole season together, because they got like 22 snaps, I think last year before Nabers knee blew up. But Garrett Wilson's start to his career was historic. And he has had horrendous quarterback play. Horrendous quarterback play.
2: Garrett Wilson just needs a quarterback. That's all he needs. That's all he's missing.
0: Both of them, man. You give them both a good quarterback, and I think they both can be Pro Bowl, All-Pro caliber wide receivers. Dude, Steve, appreciate you, buddy. I want to move on to another. Bob is in Anaheim. Bob, I can't even guess who your NFL team is. You're on Westwood One Sports. Bob, are you there? Bob, I cannot hear you. Are you there?
4: Hold on. You hear me?
0: I can hear you now. You're in a hands-free state, aren't you?
4: Yes, now I am.
0: Well, don't break the law, but who's your NFL team out there in California, Bob?
4: Well, I'm not from California. I'm from Pennsylvania.
0: Okay, I can hear it. Your accent is not gone, by the way. You still have the Philly accent.
4: No kidding. No kidding. Yeah. It's the Eagles.
0: Okay, give me a take on your Eagles.
4: Well, this is a pivotal year for Hurts.
0: When you say pivotal year for Hurts, what do you mean?
4: Well, he has to put up or shut up, or else, from what I understand, he doesn't get a contract extension.
0: I don't know. Let me look up his contract real quick. He signed through 2028. 2027, he can get out after 2027. So I don't think it's, if they don't make the playoffs, they're going to get rid of Hurts. The guy has been to two Super Bowls and won a Super Bowl, outplayed Mahomes in the Super Bowl that he lost. Like, are you really wondering whether or not Hurts is really the man?
4: Well, that is the sentiment in the Philadelphia, New Jersey, Delaware area.
0: Mike. Interesting. Interesting.
4: Yes, it is. Definitely. He doesn't get the PR

0: that the previous quarterbacks have gotten. I mean, good PR. I mean, Mike. So there's definitely a Eagles football population that that rather have another. Let's put it this way: they'd rather have another quarterback than Hurts.
1: Would you rather have? Or I don't know if you're one of those people, but would those people rather start over with Arch Manning or go to battle with Jalen Hurts?
0: Well, I wouldn't be surprised if there's a, guys, women that would rather go with Arch Manning just because his last name is Manning.
1: Well, okay. That's all right. But you know what I mean. And thank you for calling, man. That is really interesting. And I'm really surprised by that. Thank you, Bob. I'm really surprised that there are Eagles fans that would even fathom. Thank you for calling, brother. Would even fathom moving on from Jalen Hurts. Now, I don't think Jalen Hurts is a top five quarterback, but I think Jalen Hurts is a leader. I think Jalen Hurts often shows up in the biggest moments. And again, he outplayed Mahomes in two Super Bowls and won one of them. Now, that outstanding defense had a lot to do with winning that second one. But Jalen Hurts is a good quarterback. He's a very good quarterback that can win you a Super Bowl. And I understand there's always drama in Philly with the head coach, and Petullo was a disaster last year, and the receiver was reading a book, and then there's this disconnect between Hurts and A.J. Brown. Like, there's always drama going on in Philadelphia. But I wouldn't move on from Hurts if I didn't have a much better plan. Hurts is an MVP candidate. I don't think he's a great thrower. I don't think he's the most, you know, the best passer. Doesn't like throwing down the middle of the field. And I think we found out, Stu, did we find out last week? I don't remember if it was you or Will was working, but he's had 11 offensive coordinators since he left high school. 11. 11. Think about that. He's had 11 offensive coordinators since high school. It's just craziness. And he's got a new one this year from a totally different brand of offense. Sean Mannion comes over as his new OC from Matt LaFleur's Packers. So he's going to play a lot more under center, a lot more play action, and a lot more over the middle. It'll be interesting to see how Hurts handles that. 310-840-4910. We got full phone lines. If you're on hold in Columbus and Tennessee and Baltimore and Houston and Colorado Springs, we're going to get to you. It's Gimme a Take. You dial us up. You can even send us a text, and we'll read them on the air. 310-840-4910. You tell us your favorite NFL team. We'll give you a chance to give us your take, which is what it's for, man. We want you to be on this show. Tell us about your team. 310-840-4910. 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
17: Lots of sunshine for your Saturday and honestly into the entire weekend. Going into tomorrow morning, lows right around the mid-60s and upper 80s for your highs. But that's the beginning of a major warm-up coming at the beginning of your work week. Monday, we'll see 91 degrees. Tuesday and Wednesday, forecasting 93 for the beginning of September. I'm your 10 Weather Impact meteorologist, Lily Aldrich, with 97.1 The Fan.

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1: Right now, it's your chance to get in at 310-840-4910. Give me a take inspired by the 1980s sitcom and the great Nell Carter. You dial us up, whatever your NFL team is. I would love to know. You know, this show is so much better when you're part of it. 310-840-4910. If you can't get through, you can text. We got a lot of people on hold, so let's get these takes up on the air for America to hear. Jerry is in Columbus, Ohio. Jerry, I would assume Browns or Bengals, but I'm out of the guessing game. Who's your NFL team?
2: Well, believe it or not, I'm not related to Jed York, but I am
1: a
2: 49ers fan. I'm from California.
1: Okay.
2: And my take is, you know, the last couple off seasons, you know, we've had a lot of, like, contract stuff, blah, blah, blah. So beginning of the off season, all right, we get Trent signed. You know, I love the kid, dribbling, seems like a good gadget guy for our system. Obviously, we lose Ricky. And then, you know, we got this car accident thing that happened. Obviously, the funny thing that happened yesterday, that player that,
1: yes,
2: you know, faked out 26 women.
1: What a weird, the Niners offseason has been goofy AF.
2: Yeah, and it's like, oh, like, you know, we got the band back together a little bit, Dre Greenlaw, Debo, obviously. It's like, you know, I'm not convinced Seattle is, you know, between the Rams and them, the top two. I don't think Sam Darnold makes that many mistakes and that defense bails them out that many times as they did. Granted, they are the team that won the Super Bowl that no one really cares about. I'm not trying to be a biased Niners fan, but that seems to be globally the thing. But yeah, and then there's that Jed York thing where, like, you know, you're worth, you know, over $100 million. You get to do whatever you want, but, you know, I guess, you know, you can't take the roots out of him. But man, what a circus that has nothing to do with, like, players, if you will. But, you know, I'm excited to see what happens. And that's kind of my take on that.
1: Thank you for the phone call, Jerry. Trying to sum up the Raiders offseason, or the Raiders, the Niners offseason. I don't even know how you do it. He didn't even mention Brandon Ayuk and the craziness around that guy. Yeah, Jed York is a billionaire paying for $140 hookers in Ohio. What is happening? Dwayne's in Tennessee. Dwayne, who's your team? You're on Westwood One Sports. Give me a take.
3: Definitely Chargers.
1: Of course, a guy in Tennessee is a Charger fan. Give me a take on your Chargers. One of the sexy teams, one of the hot teams this offseason.
3: If Alton Slater can stay healthy, Herbert going to keep upright, and he going to get his first playoff win this year.
1: Okay, all right. I like that. You know what that is? That's a simple, easy to manage take. You didn't say Super Bowl. You didn't say MVP. You said playoff win. I like that, Dwayne.
3: Yeah, I mean, you know, last year, offensive line without Alt and Slater was,
1: yep,
3: well.
1: Yeah, so the season was over once you lost Joe Alt in week four. By the way, yeah, I put a little money on Ladd McConkey to be offensive player of the year there, Dwayne.
3: Yeah, I think he's going, unfortunately, yep, without Keenan, I think he's going to bounce back to what he was as a rookie. As much as I love Keenan Allen, he took up a lot of that slot.
1: He did. And then having Mike McDaniel there, they're going to run everything through Ladd McConkey. Dwayne, appreciate you, brother. I like it. A level-headed take from Dwayne. Let's go to Eric in Houston. Eric, you're on Westwood One Sports. Who's your team? Give me a take.
4: Sir, the only team in the state of Texas is the Houston Texans.
1: Okay. I feel like there's another one, but I'll just let this one go.
4: Well, we're not worried about them at all. But the name of the game here in Houston is defense, defense,
1: yep,
4: defense. But the big question around here also, and it seems that everybody wants to forget, is what version of C.J. Stroud are we going to get this year? Are we going to get regular season C.J. Stroud? Are we going to try to forget what happened in the playoffs last year?
1: Can you tell me why the Texans over-under number in the desert is just 9.5? It feels like it should be a lot more than 9.5 for a team who's got the best defense in the NFL and a mostly competent offense.
4: Well, that's got to get back to the question of our offense and our quarterback play.
1: Yeah,
4: you know,
1: you're right.
4: Well, I don't think we're going to find out until we see CJ out there and – the question is, does it even matter if we win these games if we win the AFC South with our defense is good enough to get us there. That's not the question. The question is, if C.J. Stroud gets in a big moment in a big game again, that's the big question. So, I'm excited for the season. Defense will get us there, but we're going to find out.
1: You're darn right about that. Thank you for calling.
5: Give me a break.
1: Let me tell you about another team with a quarterback. The people were wondering, okay, can you get it done in the playoffs? We got a really great defense, and the defense will get us there. The Seattle Seahawks. I think there's a very good chance this year's Texans team, with a questionable quarterback who's got the checkered on-field history, maybe the Texans are this year's Seahawks. Elite defense will get you there. Defensive coach and D'Amico Ryans, just like McDonald. You know, Darnold was a quarterback that got it done with the Vikings in the regular season, but he sucked in that playoff game against the Rams. He doesn't have to be great, just be competent. Maybe that's C.J. Stroud this year, Eric. A little optimism for you. Nate is in Colorado Springs. Nate, you're on Westwood One Sports. Who's your team? Give me a take.
6: Speaking of the opposite of optimism, I am a Miami Dolphins fan.
1: You traded away Quinn Ewers today. You're officially on the clock for Arch Manning.
6: No, I actually am a believer in Malik Willis. I think we're on the clock for Jeremiah Smith or another player outside of quarterback.
1: Okay, all right, I like that. Okay.
6: Yeah, I believe Jeremiah Smith could be the second coming of Andre Johnson. Hopefully, fingers crossed. But yeah, hopefully Malik Willis pulls through for us. We can keep the offensive line healthy. Achane will run for 1,500 plus yards, 12 plus touchdowns, and we'll be everyone's sleeper team or a Cinderella story come the end of the year.
1: How many games your Dolphins going to win?
6: I'm personally projecting 8. I know Vegas has about 5.5, 6. I think we could pull. I mean, we're winning Week 1 against the Raiders, so you can chalk that up on the board.
1: Thank you for calling.
6: We lose to Kirko Chains,
1: dude. Appreciate you so much. I don't.
5: Give me a break.
1: You don't get that much optimism from a Dolphins fan. You really don't. Thank you, Nate. Appreciate you, bud. Chad's in Newark. What's up, Chad? Now, I assume your team is something in the East Coast variety?
7: Man, you're so wrong. It's the Broncos.
1: It's the Broncos, of course. A guy from Newark, New Jersey, is a Broncos fan. Give me a take on your Broncos, brother.
7: It's actually Newark, Ohio. Nobody's ever heard of it. But anyway,
1: Newark, Ohio. My screen only says Newark. Even weirder. Okay, go ahead.
7: Yeah, it's a suburb of Columbus. You know what? Great take on the Jeremiah Smith and want to talk about Houston, Texas caller. Great take. And I think that C.J. Stroud just needed a competent offensive line. He might get that this year. But anyways, with the Broncos, I think that they're going to be really good on defense, and their offense is going to be competent. And I think we just got to watch out for those few weak spots, being tight end, the running back room, and Riley Moss, the cornerback. I think if Riley Moss can take that next step, our defense is lights out. And I think even though tight end will still be a trouble spot, I think you'll find that third-round pick from Washington, Jonah Coleman, will by mid-year, he'll have that running back to himself, that position one, and I think he'll provide a huge boost down stretch.
1: Chad, appreciate you, bud. There are certain groups I don't want to touch in fantasy football, and one of those is the Denver Broncos running back room. I want nothing to do with it. J.K. Dobbins 1 week, the rookie they drafted, the kid they took last year. Like, I don't want anything to do with that. Thank you for calling. Hey, I got a guest coming up in about 8 minutes. So if I can't get you in, send us a text with your take at 310-840-4910. Got Josh in San Diego. You're on Westwood One Sports. Josh dropped off. Let's go to Mark in New Orleans. Mark, you're on Westwood One Sports.
8: Hey, thank you for taking my call. I appreciate it. A couple things for you. One, who dat?
1: Who dat?
8: The second thing is Tyler Shuck. Now, the end of the season last year was very promising. You know, he played pretty well. So there's a lot of optimism down here. I think we can win the division, host a playoff game. I think the Dome would be absolutely rocking if we had a playoff game. So I'd like to chalk that up as a W. But not trying to be, too over-realistic here. But I think playoffs is a good start for us. Also, I think we're like a year away from really making a run at this thing, just because with our salary cap, situation was horrible past couple years. Now, that's looking a lot better now. And then two other things, too. One, the Bucks. The Bucks are not going to the playoffs. We'll just leave that as that. I mean, the NFC Championships, are you kidding me? I mean, Tyler Shuck was throwing Vita Vea off of him, running wild in Tampa Bay last time we played. So, the Bucks, no. And then the Broncos. The Broncos, caller, I actually agree with them. And I actually picked them to win the Super Bowl this year. And I do that because Sean Payton's a hell of a coach. You know, obviously we know that down here in New Orleans. Plus, their defense really reminds me like the 09 defense that won the Super Bowl team.
1: People may not realize this. I got to cut you off, Mark, but people may not realize this. The Saints quietly had like a top 12 defense last year. You know, there's a lot of talk of Olave, and there's a lot of talk about Shuck, but that defense was nasty last year. You're darn right about that. Hey, if you didn't get a chance to get in, send us a text with your take, and we'll read them in the next hour, all right? 310-840-4910. It's the same number. All right, 310-840-4910. Thank you to everybody who got in on Gimme a Take. We do it every Saturday night. We switch from the NFL game to the college game. Sports Illustrated college football writer Brian Fisher on the Hoodies debut this year. That's next. Mike Wickett with you, Westwood One Sports.
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1: 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You can follow me on all social medias at Mike Wickett. There are two T's, Instagram, TikTok, Facebook, Twitter, Threads. It's college football, week zero. I got three games on in front of me. I normally don't care about Mercer and East Texas A&M, but you know what? It's week zero, and this is what we do. Joining us right now to talk about college football, he was actually at the Fargo Dome today, from Sports Illustrated college football writer Brian Fisher is with us. Brian, how's North Dakota?
2: A lot better than if I'd picked a game to come to in November or December. It was 80 degrees, perfect, cloudy today. It was awesome to walk around outside. And, you know, obviously I think there's a lot of, you know, excitement around the program just with the move up to FBS. But I think it exceeded everybody's expectations there at the Fargo Dome today.
1: Yeah, they made their jump to FBS for the first time, and they must be going crazy while you're there. Before this one, there was a game in Dublin, Ireland, and I don't know what you expected in the second year of Bill Belichick, but it got off to a 15-10 victory for North Carolina, a very Belichickian kind of way to win a game. Did you see anything special that stood out from North Carolina today in year two?
2: Well, I mean, look, I think they looked well coached, you know, like they looked like they knew they had a plan. They knew what they were going to do, you know, throughout the game, and they went out and executed. And, you know, give credit to, you know, a defensive staff that was without Steve Belichick, you know, his son who typically runs the defense. I mean, this looked like a unit that was capable of taking away what you do well. And they certainly did that throughout the game, and were able to pull the surprise upset. And I think there's, you know, going to be a lot of talk, you know, about Bill Belichick and certainly the tough start to the season that they're going to have in terms of that schedule. If you can get a win like this and have that confidence go back to the team, I think it's going to be huge for the Tar Heels, not only this week coming back from Dublin, because we know what happens to the loser of this game in particular. If you can come back with some momentum going into Chapel Hill and going into that ACC slate, it's going to be a lot around there in the triangle.
1: Brian, do you think that Bill Belichick is long for UNC, even if, let's say, they win five games, which, again, record very similar, but the team is better? Do you think he's sticking around for a while?
2: Well, I still don't think so. And look, I think he is probably one of those guys that is going to have to be like carried out and ushered out in terms of, you know, his coaching career. It's all that he knows. It's all that he wants to do. It's all that, you know, he really does kind of think about, you know, on a daily, weekly basis. So like, you know, the game is in his blood, and it's definitely, you know, gotten a hold of him. And the only thing is, you know, will UNC put up with, you know, the results not kind of matching the expectations there? I mean, it's not just that he's, you know, the most successful NFL coach of, really the kind of modern era, but like, you know, at some point, you know, you do have to get what you're paying for if you're going to pay him $10 million. And that's not to go 4-8 like they did last year. It's not to go, you know, hover around 500 and maybe make a bowl game. Like they're expecting greater results and really to elevate the program. And that's what he was brought in to do. And that's, you know, kind of the bar, you know, to be set. You know, this is certainly a situation where, look, you know, if they wanted to buy him out and, you know, move on after the season, it's only $10 million. And in this day and age, that's nothing. You know, and to be able to find somebody that could have potentially elevate the program, I think that's going to be the decision facing a lot of the decision makers there in Chapel Hill if results don't ultimately continue after what happened today.
1: You know, I want to stay in the ACC for one more with you, Brian. Watching Florida State, they're handling New Mexico State 34-17 right now. It still doesn't feel like Florida State before the injury to Jordan Travis. Have they ever recovered from that? Because this isn't Florida State like when I was growing up.
2: Oh, it's absolutely not. And, you know, I think there has still been a hangover, you know, from you know, that you know, miraculous season, if you will, and then you have the Jordan Travis injury, you miss the playoff. Like they really have not, as a program, been able to get over that. And you know, I do give credit to Mike Norvell. Like he's not ever pointing to that as an excuse or anything. Like he's focused on the here and now. And the problem is the here and now is not great there. I mean, you saw fans streaming towards the exits there. You know, after that most recent New Mexico State touchdown, like this is still, you know, a program that, you know, needs a spark, and they haven't had it. I don't think they're necessarily going to get it from this team. I mean, this is, you know, this was potentially a one-score game, going into the fourth quarter against a team that's probably not even going to finish in the top half of Conference USA. So, putting that forward and spinning that forward a little bit, you got to be a little bit worried there for Mike Norvell and for this Noles program when they are going to face a lot of different competition in the ACC. Like there's no also-rans necessarily as much in that conference. And so, if Florida State wants to get back to being Florida State, it does have to start somewhere. And I think there's going to be some decisions to be made if FSU plays as sloppily as they did at times tonight.
1: Talking college football with Sports Illustrated's Brian Fisher here on Westwood One Sports. I'm Mike Wickett. Earlier, the second game of the day, the USC Trojans, they beat San Jose State 42-26. San Jose State scored 23 fourth quarter points. I realize backups and, guys were taking their foot off the gas. But is USC ever really going to be a serious contender, do you think, in the Big Ten?
2: Well, Lincoln Riley's certainly been talking like this is the year, I think just in terms of the vibe around the program, I think there's been a notable change, and just in terms of kind of the swagger there in LA and how Lincoln has been talking, both internally and externally about this group and that he has, the bodies are out there. They look like, USC bodies of old. And I think that's definitely encouraging if you're a fan. I think the, Gary Patterson probably not going to sleep all that well tonight, seeing that fourth quarter effort. And even if it is some backups and all that, like this is still, that's the one area. If USC really truly is going to be elevating as a program, they brought in Gary Patterson to fix that defense. And, there were enough questions there in the second half that he's kind of got to wonder against stiffer competition in the Big Ten, against the Oregons and the Indianas and the Ohio States of the world, are you going to be able to get that key third down stop? And I think that's still up in the air at this point. Now, could they have been holding a lot back because it is, San Jose State, and they got a pretty relaxed game next week as well against Fresno State? Maybe that's the case. But, there's been a lot of talk this offseason, there in Los Angeles about these Trojans and making that next step in the Big Ten. But I think there's still more to be seen before we can actually start buying into that kind of hype.
1: Maybe this is the same answer. Maybe it's a different answer. But who's the best team in the Big Ten, and who do you think is going to win the conference championship?
2: I think the best team, and I think that could change between that certainly now and coming to the Big Ten title game. But if I'm having to handicap the league right now, I still look at Oregon. I think in terms of the roster that Dan Lanning has built this offseason, he's got the best Ducks roster I think that they've ever had. They're going to be deep. They've got a quarterback who could have been a top two pick, in the spring in terms of Dante Moore. I think they're excited about the skill position depth that they have. They were really down to fumes at a lot of positions last season, especially in that playoff run. So I think they're excited with where they're at. I think the defense is going to be great. Yes, you do have some concerns about breaking in two new coordinators, probably less concerning on the defensive end just because Dan Lanning has his fingerprints all over there. But I still look at Oregon with their schedule. Yes, it's going to be difficult going to places like USC early in the year. But, I really do think this could be one of those years where the Ducks can get over the hump. And if they're doing it, they're going to do it. They're going to earn it for sure, just given the top-heavy nature of the Big Ten with the Indianas, the number one Ohio States in the world, even playing the USC's and Washington's. Those are no easy games. And so if they're going to emerge certainly as one of those teams that to really make it all the way to Las Vegas, they're going to earn it, and I think they have the team capable of it.
1: I think if I would have asked this question this way 3 or 4 years ago, you would have thought I was crazy. But outside of Oregon, Ohio State, and Indiana, who do you think can be that surprise team that might shock people in the Big Ten?
2: It'd be weird to say, Michigan is a surprise team. But, I think that's kind of where we're at, just given the nature of everything changing over. There has been so much change there in Ann Arbor these last couple of months, last year or two. And I think Kyle Whittingham, he's just such a stabilizer of that program. I wouldn't anticipate them just starting super hot. But if you're talking about a team that's going to maybe upset a few teams down the stretch, is going to be playing their best football towards November and December, I would definitely circle Michigan. And I think they do have a favorable enough schedule. Obviously, Penn State. You know, you want to talk about having a great schedule? Matt Campbell was handed a great one there. And I think the continuity with so many guys coming over from Iowa State, you know, not only knowing the culture of the program, but like knowing how to execute on third down, like that's going to mean a lot when you can trust in a Rocco Beck, trust in some of the guys that they all also brought over on defense. So, you know, I definitely circled those two programs, but like I wouldn't put it past Washington. I mean, I think this is kind of the case in the Big Ten. Like the middle class in the Big Ten has definitely improved. Like they're spending more. I think there's better depth. They're recruiting better out of the portal. Like I think the middle of the Big Ten, it wouldn't surprise me at all if there's really half a dozen teams that ended up stepping up, because you know what, they're winning those close one score games come October and November.
1: Kicking around college football with Sports Illustrated's Brian Fisher here on Westwood One Sports. I'm Mike Wickett, and I'm broadcasting from Big Ten country. I'm here in Des Moines, Iowa. Apparently, there's this conference down south that has a football still. They still play it down there in the SEC, although we haven't seen them get to the national championship. I kid. Georgia, Alabama, Texas. Is that the big three, or is there somebody? Oklahoma, maybe? Who's the big dog, do you think, in the SEC right now?
2: Well, I do really like Oklahoma. I think that is a much improved team. But, man, you look at the schedule that the Sooners have to face, and it wouldn't be surprising at all if they're like the one team you kind of single out as like they are a better team than they were last year, even though they made a playoff, hosted a playoff game. But maybe the record is not quite what, you know, what do you expect of a CFP team? And I think that's probably going to be the case there in Norman, because it is just a brutal slate week after week after week there in conference play. Now, do they have the horses to maybe overcome that? Sure. But, you know, at some point that probably does catch up with you, you know, just taking the pounding they're going to have and facing some of the teams that they're going to face this season. To me, though, you know, the one that you didn't mention was LSU. I think I know there's been a lot of talk about Mr. Portal King himself, Lane Kiffin, and everything going on there in Baton Rouge, and I am going to be excited to see them next week against Clemson. But in terms of the talent level there at LSU, that is a team that looks like an LSU team of old, and I think it's going to be fun to see Blake Baker's defense, see what they're able to do with that you know, really kind of new look offense. I mean, you talk about landing a quarterback who is, you know, taking a team to the playoff, and you know, having a left tackle that in Jordan Seaton that you can, you know, solidify that offensive line. You know, I do give Lane Kiffin a lot of credit. Like they addressed a lot of needs, and they really assembled a really good team. Now they're going to have to put it together, and there's going to be some close calls and some close games throughout conference play that they're going to have to get over the hump if they're going to really, you know, contend for, you know, not only to make it to Atlanta, but you know, really contend for a CFP crown. But if you talk about having everything there that they really need, and having a good coaching staff that did a phenomenal job building up Ole Miss at least the last couple of years, I would definitely circle LSU.
1: If there's one game in the SEC that you would want to be at this year, what's that one game?
2: Oh, it's LSU at Ole Miss. Like there's little question.
1: I knew this was the answer, Brian. Before I even asked it, I knew that's what you're going to say.
2: Yeah, I mean, like, and it's, you know, thinking back to like even Lane's, you know, the game against Tennessee, you know, the first time he went back to Knoxville, like, you know, there was some real hatred, like, but this is fresh. Like this is really, really fresh. And, you know, like there's just a lot of Ole Miss fans that are just never going to forgive him. And I mean, that atmosphere, it's a good thing. I think Mississippi State is playing away so they can get every single state trooper in that state, at Vaughn Hemingway, throughout the Grove. Like, you know, everybody's going to have to get through a line of police officers, because it is going to be one heck of an environment. You know, there's you know, there is the old rivalry, good old fashioned hate. This is what that is, times 150 there in Oxford. And I can't wait to see that environment and see that game, because it does mean so much in terms of the pecking order in the SEC. Because look, LSU is coming right back the next week and playing A&M and another playoff team. So like this is a pretty tough stretch to open the season, and it means a lot, not only for LSU, but for Ole Miss as well.
1: Man, 9/19, September 19th for that one. LSU at Ole Miss. Man, it's a night game too, so just circle it and sit down and get the popcorn ready. Last one for you before we get you out of here. We've talked about the two big conferences. I don't know if anybody out of the ACC or Big 12 is going to be there when all things are said and done, but what about the independent? What about Notre Dame? How far do you think the Irish will go?
2: Well, you know, at SI, we put them at, you know, number one preseason, and I think this is a team that, you know, you look at the schedule, you look at what they have coming back. This is a team ready and primed to make a run to the national title and likely win it. Like that's where they're at this point. And I think, you know, that everything that happened towards the end of last season to use that as a motivator, you know, and whether it's you're playing a Navy or playing some other ACC team that doesn't have a great record, Marcus Freeman can use that every single week to his team. Like you know, if you slip up, this is what happens. I think that's going to mean a lot for them this season. I think the secondary is one of the best secondaries in the country. I mean, everybody talks about, Leonard Moore and everybody, but like this secondary is loaded. I think the front seven, they return a ton of production from last season, get some guys that were hurt as well. The defense should be phenomenal. And I think CJ Carr, the talk around him in this offseason has been like he's made that leap. As a quarterback, you saw flashes of it last season. Now, in terms of the consistency, in terms of making those plays, on third and long, scrambling to keep an extra play alive. Like they're extremely impressed with what he's been able to do. Here in year two as a starter, and I think that could be a big reason why, even though you lose two first round draft picks at running back, this could actually be a better offense moving forward for the Irish. You add all that up, you add those tough games, especially having Miami coming into South Bend, this is shaping up very well to possibly get that number one overall seed in the playoff and definitely make a run from there.
1: You going to hang out in Fargo all night? What do you do now?
2: Well, I got to record a podcast here not too soon, so I definitely got to get on that once the games are over and all that. So excited to do that, and then I got to get a special story coming up on Monday, and I will definitely be out of here at some point. But it's been great, just to see a place that is unique in college football. Like I know a lot of people may have caught a game here too, watching the SDS runs that North Dakota State was able to put on. But man, it is a very cool environment, and it's something that the FBS, a lot of other FBS teams, I think, are going to be excited to see in person this year.
1: You can follow him on Twitter at Brian D. Fisher. Read his work at SportsIllustratedSI.com. Brian, happy college football season. Thank you so much. We'll have to do this again down the road.
2: Absolutely. Great to be on with you.
1: You too. Brian Fisher, Sports Illustrated, live from Fargo, where North Dakota State in their FBS debut beat Jacksonville State 33-7. Fargo Dome, man. He's got some cool pictures, too, if you follow him on Twitter. Up next, Fordham, Air Force, Sacramento State, Wyoming. If North Dakota State's good, man, hey, they could be that team that we're all crying about. They're 13-0. You got to put them in the playoff. They could be that team. I have no idea how good they are. I have no clue. They beat Jacksonville State. God, it's good to get college football back. We get the NFL right around the corner. Things are going great. The last time I spoke to you, last Sunday, I do Saturday nights and Sunday nights here on Westwood One Sports. There's been a lot of stuff that has gone down. We'll see if those headlines in the last 6 days have stuck. Did It Stick is next on Westwood One Sports.
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1: College football is already drunk. Go look up the William and Mary game. Maybe if I have time before we get out of here to recap you on that. They were down 10 points with under a minute to go yesterday, and they won. Hawaii was down 16 playing Stanford in Palo Alto and just took the lead 27-23 with 4 minutes to go. So hopefully you bet Hawaii in this one as they just scored two unanswered touchdowns. The last time I spoke to you, college football season had not begun. It was on Sunday, and there have been a lot of stuff that's gone down between last Sunday and today. So it's time for Did It Stick? Headlines, are they worth talking about throughout the week? Let's get some Did It Stick music, please, if you wouldn't mind, Josh Jacobs.
2: All right. I know the last time we were on the air on Sunday night, we thought that Raiders running back Ashton Jeanty had suffered a significant injury, possibly his knee, and maybe, I don't know, 10 or 15 minutes after you got off the air, it was revealed that it wasn't major. It was just an ankle sprain, so he's kind of week to week, day to day here. So did it stick? Ashton Jeanty's injury.
1: It sure did, and I still am telling you right now, you need to draft Mike Washington Jr. If you are a fantasy football player. And here's why. Ankle injuries don't just disappear, it feels like. You know, like, they're never right, and the only way for ankle injuries to get right is to not be on your ankle. And I just don't know if Jeanty, even at 23 years old, I don't know if he's going to be anywhere near 100% for a while, so... From a fantasy perspective, yeah, still grab Mike Washington Jr. if you have Jeanty or if you need to draft somebody. But, man, that would be brutal for the Raiders if Jeanty can't go. I love watching that guy play. I heard somebody on the air this week tell me Jeanty had a bad rookie year. He had 1,300 scrimmage yards, 50 catches, and 5 touchdowns in one of the worst offenses in NFL history. Anybody who thinks that he had a bad offensive or a bad rookie year, it's crazy. He had a fine year. His team was just god-awful. What's next?
2: All right. Well, speaking of awful teams, the Browns, they have named Deshaun Watson the starting quarterback. This was early in the week, I believe Monday. So did it stick? The Browns naming Deshaun Watson their starter.
1: It is incredible that the Cleveland Browns, one of the worst run organizations in sports. What's up, Cleveland? We love you. The city of Cleveland, we love you. But, like, how much we're concentrating on a backup, on a quarterback battle for two guys that wouldn't start for about 26 NFL teams, right? Like, Deshaun Watson's so bad. And Shadur is so bad but unproven. Like, I know what Watson is. He sucks. I don't know what Shadur is. And this is like the hotly contested quarterback battle. None of these quarterback battles are going to produce anybody who's winning a Super Bowl. Atlanta's quarterback battle, Tua sucks. Penix is hurt. Can't stay healthy. Kyler versus 9, really? Like, all these quarterback battles are like for teams that are still going to win 7 games at the most next year. And that's just Minnesota. It sticks, and the question is, why is Dylan Gabriel being left out of all of this? He was the third-round pick. He threw 3 touchdowns last night. My draft crush, Taylen Green. If Todd Monken could just cut a guy without any finance, and Barry, the GM, if they could cut someone without any financial obligation, I guarantee you they would cut Deshaun Watson. Because you have 3 young guys in Shadur, Gabriel, and Taylen Green. 3 guys who might be your future. They might not be your future. Watson's not, but the owner put his thumb. Haslam put his thumb on this and said, you're going to start Deshaun Watson. I think Watson starts the first 2 games. I think Cleveland goes 0-2 in those first 2 games. And after that, I think Shadur Sanders starts. So it is a big deal. It does stick. I just can't believe that we, as a national radio program, and I'm guilty of it because I choose what I talk about. I spend so much time talking about a terrible quarterback battle between 2 guys who wouldn't start for 90% of the NFL teams.
2: Well, switching gears to the NBA, we got the news earlier this week that Klay Thompson has a new team. He has decided to sign with the Miami Heat. So does it stick, Klay Thompson signing with the Heat?
1: Yeah, and I saw Draymond Green go out there and try to defend his guy about, you know, don't bash my boy. This isn't 2017 Klay Thompson. Like, I think everyone understands what Klay is. Klay's not going to get you 20 a night. Klay's going to get you probably, he's going to probably take 4 or 5 threes a night. You know, it's not going to see, this isn't Klay Thompson from when the Dubs were running things and the Splash Brothers and all of that, all right? I don't know why Draymond had to come out and say that on his podcast, but that's what Draymond does. They needed shooters in Miami. With Giannis and Bam, they need somebody to spread the floor. And don't let it be Bam or Giannis. Those guys can't be relied on. So, yeah, for Klay's sake, I hope Klay does well. But at this point in his career, he's an aging gunner. And teams do need that. Like Ray Allen was in an aging.

0: I saw a few, you know, like Twitter videos. I think he was only on like 3 or 4 times the whole season, which is crazy.
1: So it's not,
0: but
1: not
0: I
1: a loss.
0: Never saw him live. Never saw him live. Not once.
1: No, it's not a big loss. Like, oh man, Mike's not going to make his 9 minutes of TV time. Oh, okay. Like Mike's the GOAT. He's busy winning Daytona 500s and NASCAR races and running his NASCAR team right now. I'm fine with no big deal. Like I didn't even watch. I've never seen a single second of Jordan on NBC because usually it was a regular season, right? He wasn't on during the playoffs.
0: I don't think so. I think it's all regular season. Yeah.
1: Let's all be honest. When do we really start caring about the NBA hardcore? It's after the Super Bowl. So if you're not on, if you're only putting Jordan on in October, November, December, January, I'm not going to see it because after the Super Bowl, I get into March Madness. I really get heavy into college basketball and I start watching the NBA a lot closer until we get to the playoffs. Then I'm glued to the TV every night. So I honestly didn't even see it. Did not see it.
0: All right. Something else I guess a lot of people haven't seen the past few years is the Pro Bowl, and the NFL has decided to eliminate it. So did it stick, the NFL getting rid of the Pro Bowl?
1: I mean, it's the NFL, like all these NBA and these all-star games, baseball's different. Baseball, I feel like they still play pretty hard. But sports became a business in the last 20 years, and that's what's killed all these all-star games. Because nobody wants to hit anybody. Nobody wants to play defense, force a foul. I remember they eliminated blitzing. Like, when I was growing up, you know, it was the AFC versus the NFC. And one of the reasons we watched, it was Hawaii. Hawaii's a foreign place to a lot of people. I've never been to Hawaii. Stu, you ever been to Hawaii?
0: I have not been to Hawaii, no.
1: I bet Josh has because he's on the West Coast in LA. Josh, have you ever been to Hawaii?
2: I never have.
1: See? Three dudes who like sports have never been to Hawaii. But when you watch the Pro Bowl, it was a different world. You know, like, I live in Iowa. Do you know how opposite Iowa is to Hawaii? Like, that's what you would watch for the palm trees and the beaches and the beautiful people. And they moved it to Orlando, and then they killed it. And then they stopped hitting each other because of dollars, which makes sense, all the financial investment. There was one guy, I can't even remember who it was. They used to play, like, a skills competition on the beach. And somebody blew out their ACL doing it. And that was like the, okay, we're done. We're done doing this kind of thing. So the skills competition, they tried. It was lame. And you might as well just kill it. You might as well. I'm fine with it. It also got really lame to see things like Pro Bowler Shedeur Sanders. You know, like a guy threw 7 touchdowns, 10 picks. He was the 7th alternate and got to go. So when you started to see that, they did the flag football thing, the trick catch thing, like, it's fine. It can go away. Because it used to be like that. It was between the championship games and the Super Bowl, and it was in Hawaii. And now there's just no reason to watch it.
0: All right, one last one here. The new Seahawks owner, Vinod Khosla, had to defend himself over being a Steelers fan. Does that stick? The Seahawks owner having to defend himself.
1: Okay, this is a giant nothing burger, okay? He was asked about who he rooted for or whatever. Here's the new owner of the Seahawks.
3: I also happened to come to this country in 76 when the Steelers were winning the Super Bowl. So actually, I was originally and still am a big Steelers fan also.
1: Okay, well, he laughed. No one else did. So he's meeting the media for the first time in Seattle, and he says he's a Steelers fan. So what? Why is this a big deal? He's now a Seahawks fan, and he and his kids are going to take over this team because he's old. His kids are going to take over this team, and they're now Seahawks fans. Like, you can't buy the team you rooted for just because that's the team you rooted for. Like, if a team becomes available, and I don't know where you, like, it's Craigslist for billionaires, like that stuff that gets sold, I have no idea. But you find out as a billionaire, oh, the Seahawks are for sale. Let's put together an ownership group. Let's go buy the one team that's for sale. I'm sure if he wanted to buy the Steelers from the Rooney family, he

0: would love to do that, but they're not for sale. And I see all these outlets, and they're trashing him. I'm like, who cares? He was a Steeler fan. He came over in the 70s. The Steelers were great. His team was also really good in the 90s and 2000s. And then he bought the Seahawks. Guess what? He wants the Seahawks to win more Super Bowls than the Steelers. Giant nothing burger, Stu. I thought it was ridiculous. There was some uproar at all about this.
1: That's one of the crazier things. How often do NFL teams come for sale, let alone the Steelers? I feel like the Steelers have never been for sale.
0: No, the Steelers are not going to be gone, and the Rudy family is going to own that team forever.
1: Forever,
0: like,
1: yep.
0: Like, I would love to buy the Chicago Bears, and I would run them into the ground. And be like, yep, I'm a Packers fan. We are trading away Caleb Williams. See you later. I would love to do that. Sabotage my team's rival? Love to do that. Fire Ben Johnson. Rehire Matt Nagy. That would be day one. Go get... Oh, who was the coach that they hired from the CFL? There was a coach they hired. Yes. 'Cause remember, John Fox was the head coach. Eberflus was there. Who was the Bears head coach they hired from the CFL?
1: Like Tressman. Mark Trestman.
0: Mark Trestman. That guy would be my head coach right there. That's what I would bring back, even at this age, Jay Cutler to play quarterback. That's what I would do. All right, coming up on the other side. Doesn't sound like things are going great for a certain former first-round draft pick. Is he going to be cut within less than 5 years? That's next on Westwood One Sports.
2: 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Will Arch Manning live up to the hype? And what will Lane Kiffin's first season at LSU look like? 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
12: From the Logan AC and Heat Services Weather Center.
11: Lots of sunshine for your Saturday and honestly into the entire weekend. Going into tomorrow morning, lows right around the mid-60s and upper 80s for your highs. But that's the beginning of a major warm-up coming at the beginning of your work week. Monday, we'll see 91 degrees. Tuesday and Wednesday, forecasting 93 for the beginning of September. I'm your 10 Weather Impact meteorologist, Lily Aldrich, with 97.1 The Fan.
12: Alto. Hawaii and Stanford here at week zero. Hawaii was down 16 and came all the way back to have a 4-point lead. Stanford marched down the field. They scored to go up 30 to 24. And then Hawaii starts going back down the field. Under 2 minutes to go. Couple of big plays getting near midfield. The quarterback fumbles the ball. Stanford picks it up and runs it in. And the Cardinal are now going to wind up winning in dramatic fact. Like, this, what a fun day of college football, man. And it's only week zero. Crazy games last night. Was it Big Sky After Dark? People are calling it on social media. You had the Dublin game was outstanding today. It was 15-10, kind of sloppy, a little rainy. But it was a good, hard-nosed football. Very Belichickian as the Hoodie got a win in his first game this year over TCU. And now I'm watching Memphis and UNLV, and I really don't have a dog in this fight. Just Memphis plus 6.5. That's all we're worried about right now is Memphis plus 6.5. So we have been keeping an eye on all of these quarterback battles, and you know, I've just been eating up all the NFL stuff. We're a week and a half out from the season. Tomorrow is cut down day. And it's a very interesting cut down day for the Minnesota Vikings. If you would have told me that this was a possibility, I would never have believed you. But Pro Football Talk's Mike Florio says after he wasn't very good. After J.J. McCarthy's disappointing camp, when you would expect him, who has 2 years in Kevin O'Connell's system, and had played 10 games last year, you would expect him to have a bigger camp. Maybe it says something about J.J. McCarthy that Kyler Murray comes in, threatens to take his job, and somehow J.J. McCarthy got worse. Like, he was just flat out bad in camp, according to all the reports. And he was just flat out bad in the games that we watched. Here's Mike Florio.
13: 2 weeks ago, Vikings quarterback J.J. McCarthy lost the starting job to Kyler Murray. Now, McCarthy could be on the verge of losing the backup job to Carson Wentz. The two split reps at practice for the second team on Tuesday. The Vikings have to ultimately fill out the depth chart. Coach Kevin O'Connell has left the door open to the possibility of the backup quarterback job being available to either guy. And if McCarthy should somehow fail to be QB2 with the roster cuts coming, it's possible that McCarthy won't be a Viking come next Monday, whether it's because he's traded or whether because they decide to just eat the remainder of his guaranteed salary through 2027 and release him.
12: What an absolute bust that would be. You know, I don't know J.J. McCarthy. I root for Michigan. I'm from the Detroit area. That's where I was born. So I grew up a Michigan fan. And watching J.J. win a national championship for the Wolverines was amazing. I'm always a fan of J.J. McCarthy because of his time at Michigan. But I can be a fan of a guy because he played for my favorite team and then also look at him in the NFL and say, how did this just go so wrong? How did so many people get it so wrong? And there's something fishy about why he didn't play in the preseason game last night. There's something really weird about it because he had the ankle injury in the previous game where he was not very good. And then he practiced this week, like he practiced Monday and he practiced Tuesday. But all of a sudden, he wasn't healthy enough to go, air quote, in Friday night's preseason game. It's Kevin O'Connell.
14: It was just something that, you know, we hoped to get him turned over. The goal was to try to get him, you know, have him start the game tonight and you know, try to get him a half if we could. You know, there was a group of guys, you know, we were going to, you know, have a play to start the game that we're hoping to, you know, reps, as we talked about earlier in the week, they're so massive and just couldn't get him turned over and, you know, couldn't get him there.
12: Yeah, just couldn't get him ready to go. Or did J.J. McCarthy say, I don't want to play? Which do you think is more truthful? That J.J. McCarthy knows his time in Minnesota is up, is over? My friend Paul Charchian, who's one of the great, one of the legends of fantasy football, but he's in Minnesota and he's a Viking fan. He writes, tomorrow likely ends J.J. McCarthy's time in Minnesota. Worse than getting nothing from the 2023 1.10, the team doubled down when they chose to let Sam Darnold walk. I mean, what a brutal stretch for the Minnesota Vikings. Kirk Cousins has success, goes to the playoffs, gone. You move on. You want J.J. J.J.'s hurt. Darnold comes in. Darnold wins the 15-win season or 14-win season or whatever it was. But you've got the pick. And Darnold moves on. And J.J. struggles mightily. We know what happened with Sam Darnold. Like, if you're a Minnesota fan and you just watched your quarterback who got you to the playoffs and had one of the great seasons in Viking history go to another team and win a Super Bowl, yikes. Absolute yikes. And they come back with J.J. And J.J. was bad. And J.J. got hurt. There was a Brosmer, and there was a Carson Wentz in there. I don't think he wants to be in Minnesota anymore. And some people will look at J.J. McCarthy maybe not wanting to play yesterday or not wanting to be in Minnesota. Is that a maturity issue? Because there will be some people that will look at it and say, bro, this is on you. You just have to play better. And if not, this is your situation and you're dealt these cards. You got hurt. You stunk. You couldn't beat out Kyler Murray. And now you work your ass off to be the backup quarterback. And he's no guarantee to be the backup quarterback. I mean, they won football games with Carson Wentz last year when Wentz got in the football game. And the Vikings want to move on. I don't know if you're going to get anything for J.J. McCarthy. I don't know what the plan is. Cutdown day is tomorrow.
14: We're going to obviously evaluate, you know, our entire depth chart now. But first and foremost, we got to, you know, cut down our football team, which is going to be a tough couple days, and figure out our practice squad and potential additions, you know, to the roster at different positions. But we're going to work through that as a staff and see where he's at. From a health standpoint, first and foremost, you know, we don't have any long-term concerns. Still consider him day-to-day and see what that looks like.
12: You know, there are a lot of people out there that are calling Kevin O'Connell the quarterback whisperer. And I used to think that Kevin O'Connell was a quarterback whisperer, too. But what has Kevin O'Connell done with Nick Mullins, Josh Dobbs, Jaren Hall, Sam Darnold, J.J. McCarthy, Carson Wentz, Max Brosmer? I mean, I guess the Darnold thing, but Darnold got real good when he went to San Francisco when he was the backup and played a little bit in San Francisco for Kyle Shanahan. Like, I wonder if the shine is rubbing off or wearing off on Kevin O'Connell. You got to think about that. I think the Vikings want to move on. I think the Vikings want to get anything, if they can get anything, for J.J. McCarthy. I'm sure the phone is being picked up. You know, what will you give us for McCarthy? Well, you're probably going to release him tomorrow, so I can't imagine too many teams are going to give too much up for J.J. McCarthy. I mean, he combined well. He's got a massive arm. The thing is, he throws one speed. He throws a fastball. That's it. J.J. doesn't have a whole lot of touch on his passes. And he's also inaccurate, and he throws a lot of hospital balls. Now, you go back to his time at Michigan, you knew what Michigan was going to do. They were going to run the ball. They were going to run the ball for 200 yards. Their defense was going to be smashing good. McCarthy was going to have to complete about 15 passes. And that was it, and that's how Michigan won. Oh, and then there's the whole Connor Stallions thing. Was J.J. McCarthy, I mean, there's a lot of people who'd look at Michigan's national championship as illegitimate because of the Connor Stallions thing. Well, was J.J. for as limited success as he had as a college quarterback statistically and performance-wise. Did any of that have to do with Connor Stallions? Did he know the defense that was... my question is, can J.J. McCarthy read a defense? Because you know, coming out of college, Fernando Mendoza had to read a defense. Caleb Williams had to read a defense. Yada, yada, yada. These quarter... How much defense did J.J. McCarthy actually have to read? That's another language you have to learn when you get to the National Football League. And if he never had to do it, because whether he was being told what the defense was going to run or not, because their offense was so smash mouth, beat you up. What if he just had a tough time when he got to the national level, to the National Football League level? He couldn't figure it out. I mean, there's a lot of question marks about it. I don't think J.J. McCarthy's career is over by any stretch. I think he needs a change of place, change of venue, change of scenery. I think he needs another quarterback whisperer. You know, Mike McCarthy would make a ton of sense. Mike McCarthy's developed quarterbacks. Heck, Shanahan, McVay, LaFleur, anybody from that tree has developed quarterbacks. Now, I don't think they need a quarterback in San Francisco. But you know who does make sense? You know who would make sense for J.J. McCarthy? Jim Harbaugh. Jim Harbaugh in Los Angeles, the head coach of the Chargers, his college coach in Ann Arbor, would make a ton of sense. I know they got Trey Lance in there. Maybe J.J.'s the third guy or whatever. But put him back with his coach, who gives him all the confidence in the world, where he had all that success. Maybe that's the perfect situation for J.J. McCarthy. Go where somebody knows you the best. Who knows J.J. McCarthy, the quarterback, better than Jim Harbaugh? Nobody. I think that would make a ton of sense for J.J. And I think we could see his name on the cut list, which would be incredible. Absolutely incredible. Just a couple of years after he went in the top 10 of the NFL draft. Thanks to Brian Fisher. Thanks to Mark Ryan. And thanks to Jared Dubin for joining us. Thanks to our producer, Stu Kovacs, our board operator, Josh Jacobs. If you missed anything, get it on the podcast, wherever you get your pods. Also, the Westwood One app. John Lund from the desert coming up next. I'll talk to you tomorrow night from 7 to 11. Thanks for listening. Have a great night.
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1: Yes, thanks for joining us on a Saturday night. 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You see, we are here 24-7, 365 for your entertainment. We'll give you five things you absolutely, positively have to know right now in mere moments. Stu is here tonight. Peyton is here tonight. And we always want to give you the option to call the show when I give you something compelling, which will be very soon in mere minutes at 310-840-4910. That's 310-840-4910. Let's start with Peyton. Peyton's running the show. How you doing tonight, man? Everything good?
2: Man,
1: everything
2: I'm rolling, bro. Let's go.
1: Nice. Yeah, we have a great show tonight. Tons of great stuff going on. Stu is back on the East Coast, so just after 11 o'clock. Is this the second? I know you were doing Mike Wickett just moments ago. Two shows tonight? Sometimes I never know if the producers are doing two, three, whatever.
3: Yeah. No,
1: I like to adjust my style accordingly.
3: No, this is a doubleheader. The second of two.
1: Mm. Okay.
2: Like the Yankees today.
1: Well, we're going to have fun.
3: That's right. That's right. The Yankees today.
1: Very nice. All right, let's get going. We got five things that you absolutely positively have to know. Bunch of stuff going on this Saturday. First and foremost, before I get to everything, college football is back. And I heard Mike Wickett saying this right before we got on. You know, are they the most compelling games today? No. USC blew out San Jose State. It looked closer because San Jose State scored 23 in the fourth quarter. North Dakota State has moved up. Watch a little of that game. Memphis and UNLV is on. I was very compelled by Hawaii and Stanford to the end. Hawaii was up 27-23, and then Stanford scored. Then they got a scoop and score. So I was compelled by some games earlier on in the day. Really good game in Dublin. Bill Belichick wins. We'll get into that here momentarily. They win 15-10 over TCU. Remember a year ago when Belichick took over North Carolina and they got blown out. A bunch of people were there to see it. Everyone was hyped up and excited, and TCU blew out North Carolina in Belichick's first game, 48-14. So the defense does it in the second half for North Carolina, so we'll get into all of those things. But number five on the list, will Patrick Mahomes be ready for the opener? The five things you got to know right now. Here is Ian Rappaport from the NFL Network talking about where Patrick Mahomes is in his recovery process from the torn ACL and if he will be playing for the Chiefs in game number one.
4: My understanding is Patrick Mahomes is on track to start week one, which if you followed closely the kind of training camp that he has had, this is no surprise. He was out there on day one. He has hit every check mark and by all accounts has looked as good on the field as really he has had in several years. My understanding is he's at a better and more efficient training camp than really he has had in some time. And when I was there during training camp at St. Joe's, the Patrick Mahomes out there on the field was the Mahomes of old. Now, is he going to be on the field week one in a way that we are used to seeing? It certainly seems like yes. Maybe they might have to adjust a little more run game, a little more defense. We shall see.
1: Interesting there. And everybody always says they're in the best shape. And everybody always says that they are having their best camp and all these different things. And I'm not saying that Ian Rappaport's not lying. Ian Rappaport was there, and that was him on the NFL Network. Do I think that Mahomes is going to play in week one? That's what everybody keeps saying. There's a little bit of a difference between he and Justin Fields, the backup. I hope you caught the sarcasm. I'll lay it on thicker next time. But will he be the same? I mean, that's the question. Okay, 15 is going to be out there. The thing that has made him so great in his career, and look, knee injuries are still a big deal, but they've just come such a long way on these whole things. I think the Achilles is the one that is the worst, but even that injury now, as you can see, George Kittle from the 49ers and the way that he has bounced back from that injury. But a knee for Patrick Mahomes is going to be interesting to watch, because do I expect him to have the same arm? Yeah. Do I expect him to have most of the magic? Yeah. But what made him really good is his not only his ability to run at certain times, although you wouldn't call him a running quarterback, but it's just at certain times he's done that to get first downs. The biggest time was, remember, they were in the Super Bowl 4th-and-1 against the 49ers in Vegas, and he fakes a give off and goes to the right side and gets the fourth and one. They end up in that drive scoring a touchdown. They win the Super Bowl. Is he going to have that kind of mobility? Are they going to call those kind of plays? How does that affect the way Andy Reid is going to call a game? Because to me, and we'll get into this a little bit later, Stu had a great headed me up to a great article that CBS Sports put out, and it talks about the talent on each team. And I'm not sure where to put Kansas City because I think you care so much about my power rankings, but I don't know where to put Kansas City at this point. I think the AFC is wide open, but Kansas City can be a factor, but only if, because I don't know if they're going to be as good defensively. So Kansas City won one Super Bowl, their first one against the 49ers in Miami, and there was, you know, just offense, offense, offense. They've won a couple of their Super Bowls, and the one that I'm talking about in Vegas, their last, against the 49ers. They won that one with a lot of defense. Mahomes did enough, but their offense for a few years there wasn't really their calling card, even though Mahomes is so great. Defensively, they were just so, so good, and I don't know that they're going to be that way this year. They've got a couple of guys that got to step up from the corner position, so it's going to be back on Patrick Mahomes to see how much that offense can generate. And will Patrick Mahomes be from the pocket Patrick Mahomes? Sure. Will he be able to move a little bit in the pocket? Yeah. But is he going to be that guy that on third down scrambles for five? Are they going to tell him to cool it a little bit? Is he going to have that same kind of movement in the pocket, especially at the beginning? That's going to be the big story around Patrick Mahomes. He'll play in week one. Will he be the same guy? Number four of the five things you got to know. I mentioned college football briefly. USC 42, San Jose State 26. It was 35-3 through three quarters. And then I heard a bunch of people talking about it. I was flipping to a lot of networks and listening to podcasts and post games and everything like that. Maiva was what he is supposed to be. And I think he's going to be one of the top quarterbacks. He could even sneak into the first round with as good as the class is supposed to be, but he was 25 of 29, 286, and two touchdowns. But the reason I don't believe in USC, by the way, I really like Luke Waffle, the freshman edge, 6'5", 265, number 94 for USC. Looks really, really good. San Jose State was overmatched by him. But what makes me nervous about USC is they haven't proven it in the Big Ten, and they have a six-week stretch where they go Oregon, Washington, Penn State, Ohio State, Indiana. Now, back in the day, it was like, whatever, USC is going to roll through all those teams. But until USC defensively is what I remember USC to be, look, great wide receivers. They had their share of quarterbacks. Obviously, at one point, it was tailback you. They used to get a ton of offensive linemen into the league. But they've also had guys like Junior Seau and, you know, they've had Ronnie Lott. I mean, through the years, Dennis Smith. Go on down the line, you know. Those are the kind of guys they've had on these type of team. Willie McGinnis. I can go on down the line to a million of these guys. Where's the defense for USC? And it's not because San Jose State scored 23 points in the second half. I don't care about that. What I care about is the fact that I'm not sure I can trust USC in the Big Ten, where there's a lot of 3 yards in a cloud of dust and tough defense. Oregon through the years just used to be a place where it was skill position players and quarterbacks and all that kind of stuff. And the day that they decided that they were going to be a punch you in the mouth team and have good offensive and good defensive linemen, and they made defense a priority, that's when Oregon kind of turned the corner. You know, and that's what Oregon does. And they have Dan Lanning, and he's a tough defensive kind of a guy. Skill position players are sexy and quarterbacks and all those kind of things. But until USC can get back to the days of physically overwhelming you on the line, which I'm not sure they can, maybe they can. But that stretch of Oregon, Washington, Penn State, Ohio State, and Indiana over a six-week period, I can't believe in USC because they beat San Jose State. Number three on the list, Pete Cor Armstrong is going to be your National League MVP. He hit three home runs on the day. That was his first three home run day of his career. And on top of that, Dave Roberts pulled Shohei Ohtani from his start. And the only way that Shohei was going to catch Pete Cor Armstrong for the National League MVP is if he was going to pitch again. So, of course, because I have these on speed dial, my friends, now Pete Cor Armstrong is anywhere from minus 800 to minus 1250 for MVP. There's about four or five sites that I look at. Most of the average is about minus 1100. Shohei Ohtani, if you want to just throw some money up for the heck of it, he's as high as plus 700 because Pete Cor Armstrong has been so good. So I don't know if Pete Groh gets hurt or something like that, maybe, but it looks like what was a race won't be much of a race as far as the National League MVP. Yordan Alvarez is your AL MVP. I don't think there's much to talk about with that. Number two of the five things you absolutely have to know right now. Bill Belichick wins his opener and North Carolina's opener in Dublin 15-10 over error-prone TCU. TCU looked like a team playing their first game 11 penalties, including a fourth and one in which you had to know all North Carolina was going to do with about 30 seconds on the clock was try to draw them offsides. They succeeded in doing that, and that was their final and worst penalty. But there was a safety on the game. They played horrible. Did TCU. I'm not taking any thing away from Bill Belichick and getting the winner. But my question to you is this: 310-840-4910 on the Westwood One Sports Talk and Text Line. And we'll get deeper into this a little bit later on in the show when we talk a lot about college football. But do people want Bill Belichick to succeed or fail at North Carolina? Because he was his typical self after the game. You think maybe in Dublin after a win like that, he'd be a little bit more cheery. You know, go down with a Guinness or two before he went up to the stand. He didn't. And so he was his typical difficult self to deal with. There was an ESPN reporter trying to get the interview after the game. When you try to talk to the coach, he sidestepped her, wanted nothing to do with it. So part of me is like, you know, I want Bill Belichick to, I don't know, make these detractors be wrong. And I do, you know, he's kind of, to me, gone from a figure of, you know, I was sick of the Patriots to kind of, hey, I want this old guy to, you know, win a few games and shut people up. But then you see that kind of stuff. I've never had to deal with Bill Belichick very much. I mean, I've covered a couple of Patriots games over the years, but never went to his side to interview him. It was a team that I was covering, and that they were the other side of things. So I've never dealt with him on a regular basis or even semi-regular basis. But I want to like him, but he kind of makes it difficult. But they do get the win over TCU, but they have a very tough schedule. We'll get into that a little bit later. But do you want Belichick to do well? Do you want him to succeed or fail? And finally, the number one story of the five, and I don't know if this is the number one for you. It's just the way that my timeline is set up, social media-wise. Do you know who Jajon Love is? We'll talk about him if you don't. It's got to be one of the craziest stories ever. So if you haven't heard it by now, he faked that he was a wide receiver for the San Francisco 49ers. Now, look, I'm not going to get on these women who he duped, because all you'd have to do is Google this guy. I mean, it's pretty standard nowadays. Even when you're like on these dating apps, you just kind of Google somebody to just make sure they are who they are. I mean, I think it's pretty standard procedure. But he duped women, 26 different women, out of $1.3 million when he said he was a NFL player. And if you have not heard this story, just go to social media and put in that name. And it's everything from him running routes on the beach to talking in these fake cars that he probably rented with, you know, like palm trees over his head. And he's walking through these expensive houses saying they're his and telling them how much all of his properties are worth. I mean, just the whole thing is unbelievable. Here's just a little bit of sound from him. I believe this is in him in his car talking. No. This is him, I think, walking through a house, actually, that he says is his. Just take a listen to this. This is a fake guy who told a bunch of women that he was a wide receiver for the San Francisco 49ers.
2: I own a $15 million home in Malibu on the beach. I own a $20 million home in Beverly Hills that I just bought in March of last year. We're in 2023. I also own a beach house in Southeast Miami, Florida, and I own a penthouse on Billionaire's Row, downtown Manhattan in New York. My Dublin home, I'm going to show you a little bit of it. I just bought it, so a lot of things are still getting sent over, and I'm not here a lot.
1: In that same video, he's like going through keychains. He's like, well, this is my Mercedes, this or that. This is my Ferrari. He's showing like the keychain, not the cars, but he's showing like the keychains. I mean, there's hundreds of these videos, and they're absolutely comical. But here's the thing. I'm not making fun of it. Number one, $1.3 million is a lot of money. Certainly to you and I, it is. And he duped these women out of this money. So that part of it's not funny. But just the whole thing. And you know how when you watch like Jeopardy and the average person, I would say that I'm the average person. I get like, I don't know, out of an episode, I don't know how many questions there are, 30, 40, I don't know. Maybe I get 3 to 5, you know, on a good day, and I'm high-fiving myself like, yeah, that's right, I knew that. And then they get to sports, and they don't know anything. So that's kind of like, I know sports, I don't know anything else. And so these women know what they know, and they don't know sports. And he must have somehow vetted him in that way, because all you have to do is put on Dajon Love. I mean, he just said, I own this mansion, I own that mansion, I own this car, or that car, that. And then he's asking for loans from these women, or, hey, let me give you, you know, it was something like, $50,000, I'll double your money in 4 days. I mean, he's doing all these things and bilking these women out of the money. And you would think, just logically, just Google the guy, right? I mean, if he's that big of a deal, you're going to be able to find him. The videos are comical. If you just look those up, they're absolutely comical. So we'll get into it a little bit later on in the show. The craziest part, so I just saw this right before we came on the show. He's number one in Fanatics in jersey sales. Not him, but he supposedly wore number 7 with the, and on the back it said love. So all these people are buying this jersey now, and it's the number one selling jersey on Fanatics as we speak. Dejan Love, the Love 7 49ers jersey. The others, Steph Curry's the leader in the NBA, Otani in baseball, and Ovechkin in hockey. But the number one NFL jersey right now on Fanatics.com is Love 7, who's not even a real player. Anyway, we'll discuss. We'll play that a little bit more in the show. Give me your thoughts on any of those compelling topics at 310-840-4910. In fact, let's do a little NFL when we come back. We'll give you a little of that. Plus, we got some news and notes. Some names are starting to trickle out that have been cut. A few that you would know. Plus, there's a few trades, deals, extensions, all those kind of things. Let's get into it next. Thanks for joining us. It is your late night version of Sports Night here on Westwood One Sports. Thanks for hanging out with us tonight. And again, anything compelling from those topics, hit us up at 310-840-4910. Let's finish this conversation and give you the latest on the NFL. We'll do it all coming up next. Late night version of Sports Night. Your friend John Lund here. Peyton Stew on board as well. 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

0: What's happening? Thanks for joining us. Happy Saturday night. It is a late night version of Sports Night here on Westwood One Sports and the Westwood One Sports app, which you should download as a personal favor to me. That would be outstanding. Thank you, thank you, thank you. I know that some people are on the lines right now at 310-840-4910. I'll get out there in just a moment. But let me just ask you guys. I mean, maybe it's just my feed, but everything is this Dejan Love thing. And the Indians put, or excuse me, the Guardians put out this really funny thing where they have their lineup and it said the grind don't stop. And they had a picture of him. And then he had like a, you know, a Guardians cap instead of, you know, the Niners or something like that. I just, during the break, listened to a girl who went on like a 5-minute diatribe about how this guy tried to pick her up at the gym. And then, he told her his name and said all this stuff and had this giant chain on. She went home, you know, because he wanted to take her out and Googled him right away. And was like, I knew the guy was a fake. Like, I can't believe it got this far with all these women. But is it like, I mean, seriously, probably every third thing on my social media, it's this dude. And it's a crazier story or a crazier video or a dumber video or whatever. It's just, this is an insane story. Are you guys getting hit up like I am on all this stuff?
1: I am, and it's like the Jaden Daniels stuff from a few weeks ago. It's basically almost every third tweet on Twitter is just some meme or some joke or just something having to do with it. It's hilarious.
2: And it's interesting. You said the Guardians too, John?
0: Yeah, so the Guardians put this thing in. It was their lineup. So they put their lineup out, and then in the picture of it, they put him with a Guardians hat. And then they said, the grind don't stop.
2: Hey, you know what, though?
0: Players are popping on this stuff. Like, former Niner players are like, come on, man. What do you got to pick our team? Like, it's just awesome.
2: The whole thing
0: is incredible.
2: It's one thing for the Guardians to say something because I don't know if you guys saw what happened to them, but MLB suspended one of their prospects who basically...
0: I did see that.
2: They thought he was 13 or 14, and he ended up being 16.
0: Yeah.
2: They brought me back to bench warmers.
0: Yeah, totally. And here's the other thing, too. Others have gotten exposed because of this. There's a guy in Dallas doing this, apparently. There was a guy in Tampa doing this. Like, there's like three or four guys, and then there's a bunch of fake guys doing it now, which are hilarious. I saw a guy that faked he was on the Jets and did a whole bit on it. This thing's out of control. But, you know, we got a quick news cycle. It won't be relevant in a week, but right now it's hilarious. Like, between the memes, the posting of what he said in his car, the stuff of him running on the beach. Like, here's the other thing, too, just for people who are, I'm sure there's tons of women listening to the show right now, but if a guy carries his helmet around, especially to run routes at the beach, NFL players aren't carrying their helmet in the car, okay? They're not wearing it to work out at the beach. They're not running around with it on. Like, it's not how they do it.
2: It's a red flag.
0: And they wear team gear some, but when they go out and stuff, they really don't want to be bothered, so they don't wear it a lot. Like, outside of it, like, they're wearing team sweats and stuff all the time and everything, but they're like, if they're like walking around or something, they don't want to be recognized, so they don't wear it a lot. Anyway, there's a lot of other red flags on that guy. And if you want to discuss it, I think the whole thing is fascinating, just absolutely crazy. All right, you've called. I asked you to call. I said, hey, if there's something compelling you want to hit on, and you did. So let's hit you. 310-840-4910. We must be blasting in Chicago right now because we've got a couple of Chicago calls to start us out with. Let's go to Sean in Chicago first. Hi, Sean. Welcome. All right. Do we have Daniel in Chicago? Hi, Daniel. Welcome. City. Go right ahead.
3: Yes, the Windy City what's going on? Talking. Yes, you asked about Bill Belichick. You might recall, John, a couple weeks ago, you were saying you couldn't understand why Bill Belichick didn't get elected to the Hall of Fame. And I called you and said, are you serious? He didn't, because he's a total jerk. What happened today reinforced my thinking 100%. Let me tell you something, John. I hope he loses every game the rest of the year. I hope he gets fired. He can go home to his girlfriend, if they're still together or not. He can go home to his girlfriend. Get rid of the guy. I can't stand him. He could win the national championship, and he would still be insulting and downgrading to the media. He's just that kind of guy. You can put him in the same class as Bob Knight and Bill Parcells. They just hate the media. No matter how much they accomplish, they're going to hate the media. And I hate the guy for it, and I wish he's out of football as soon as he can be. He's just a disgusting person in football. I can't say that. By the way, one comment about those women. That's what those women get. If money is so important to them, and they see a guy with apparently a lot of money, and they're going after him for the money, they get what they deserve. If they're not happy with a regular guy, they got to go after a famous athlete or a rich athlete, then they get what they deserve. That's what I think about those women. What do you think?
0: Thank you, Daniel. I appreciate it. Let me address both of those things. Belichick's going to go into the Hall of Fame this year. The reason he didn't last year was because there was the voting is weird, but basically it came down to Roger Craig, who wouldn't have had another avenue because he was a senior member, and so it came down to those two. Look, I regardless of what Bill Belichick does at the college level, he's a Hall of Famer. Should have been a first ballot, but I get it. You brought up something interesting, and I've said this before, that you know, media is not like a bunch of robots. And if you treat somebody poorly, it's probably going to reflect. I mean, I think that's why Terrell Owens, it took him a little bit. Like certain players, it's just the way it is that certain, you know, Barry Bonds. I know that there's the drugs over his head and all that kind of stuff and HGH and all those things. But Barry was a jerk to a lot of people. And if he was nicer to a lot of people, people would have probably bent over and tried to get him into the Hall of Fame. But he wasn't nice to a lot of people. So that's kind of how life works. We all know that. We all know people who are really, really talented, but they're jerks and they don't go in as far in life as maybe they should. And then we know a lot of nice people who know how to, you know, climb the corporate ladder, who may not be as talented, but they get there because that they've got a certain way with people. So that absolutely reflects both negatively and positively on people. And so Belichick didn't get in, but there was reasoning behind it. Now, as far as hating Belichick because of the way he treats his media or something like, or treats the media or something like that, there might be something to it. It's almost like I said, it's almost gotten to me where I wanted, as weird as it sounds, him to lose, but now it's like so many people are against him. I'll say this because I know some people back there. He's getting paid $10 million. And North Carolina's got money, but they've given him basically everything he wanted. They gave him the coaches he wanted. They gave him basically everything, the facilities, all that kind of stuff. And so he wins today against a TCU team that didn't look very good. But let's say that, you know, he was picked, what, 15th, I think, in the conference. Maybe they're better than that. I don't know. Defensively, they look pretty good today against TCU. TCU looked really bad. But give North Carolina the credit. They won the football game. But if he's something like, I don't know, 5-7, they're not paying Bill Belichick $10 million a year at North Carolina to go 5-7. They're paying him to go to bowl games. They would settle for maybe 8 or 9 wins and then, you know, go from there. But, you know, you got what is supposed to be the best, one of the best football coaches of all time, if not the best at the NFL level. Doesn't mean he can recruit at the college level and play the NIL game and all those kind of things. I'm not hating on Bill Belichick because so many people are against him. It's weird that I may want him to win. As far as women deserving that from a play from that guy, I don't agree with that. They don't deserve it. Nobody deserves it. Nobody deserves to get duped by that, by anybody. But they were, you know, if we're being honest, I feel bad for them, but they were naive. All they had to do was Google them. I mean, it could have been easy, but you know what? I don't know. People get ripped off all the time. People want to believe in fairy tale endings, those kind of things. But I wouldn't go so far as to say that they deserved it. I wouldn't agree with that. All right, and open you up, 310-840-4910.

0: PCA, let's have a real conversation. Today, I think he actually, I think he may have sealed the deal as far as MVP. Now, I'm from Chicago, grew up two blocks from Wrigley Field. I travel the country playing poker. I'm a professional poker player, and that's what I'm doing now, and yada, yada, yada.
1: Nice.
0: But I think he, if he didn't seal it today, he's inches away. I mean, I wanted to know what you thought about that. And then, what do you have the Chicago Bears going real quick? If you were an off-the-cuff, tell me.
2: Well, let me ask you a question as a Bears fan. Let me just ask something back at you, because this is where I'm in a bit of a quandary when it comes to the Bears, because I love Ben Johnson. I think he's a hell of a coach. I think he's going to be up there with the play callers, with McVay and Shanahan, and the way they talk about Kevin O'Connell, and you know, maybe Andy Reid's, you know, that might be too far, but I like him. I like him a lot. And I think they have a ton of talent offensively. There's two things that make me a little bit nervous about him. One is, the year after you play so many close games and win those type of games, you usually go back to the mean. At least that's what the averages say. They're in a really, really tough division. I think the Lions will bounce back. I think the Packers will bounce back. Injury problems, especially for the Lions last year. And then their defense gives me a little bit of reason for pause. I hate the fact that, because I don't like any kind of injuries. They got a really nice safety, Kobe Bryant from Seattle, and he's hurting out for a while. So, look, I think they have a ton of talent. I really like Ben Johnson, and I think that Caleb Williams is going to take a step forward, but there's a few things that make me nervous. That's what I would say about the Bears. PCA won the MVP today. Not only did he hit three home runs, which he hadn't done in his career, and he's basically doing everything. And if you're saying he's not it, what doesn't he do? He hits for power. He's got great speed. He's one of the best base runners, if not the best base runner in the league. He is, if he's not the best defensive player, he's one of them. He's certainly the best defensive center fielder. And the Cubs win baseball games enough so that he can be the MVP. And here's the other part. Shohei Ohtani was shut down and may not pitch the rest of the year. So the only way I think Shohei was going to catch PCA was that he was going to get back on the mound and he would get his, you know, WAR numbers up and everyone would be amazed. And look, I'm not saying anything negative against Shohei. He might be the best baseball player of all time, but it doesn't mean you win the MVP every single year. So look, PCA is just having that year. And I think that in one day, it was him hitting three home runs and then the Dodgers and Dave Roberts saying that Shohei's may not pitch the rest of the year. And I think that today was the day that PCA won the MVP. But people can disagree. 310-340-9410. What do you think? Yeah, go ahead.
0: I think that, I think the Bears are going to have a tough role. You're right. You hit everything on defensively. But I think Ben Johnson's not ordinary. Ben Johnson,
2: yeah, I agree with that.
0: Is such a freak of nature, guys. I'm just saying. And I want to say, I this show is great. That's why I call in if I'm on the road at night.
2: Thanks, man.
0: Da, da, da. So I give you a lot of kudos. I don't say that often. I'm Sicilian. So, hey, look, man, kudos to you and your team. Also, about PCA, I didn't think this was going to be sustainable at this age with him. Okay? It is now going to be sustainable. I think you're going to, and mark my words, think about this in 2 or 3 years. You're going to see him have at least one MVP, probably two in the next 5 years. And he's going to lead the Cubs to a championship. I see that coming. In fact, I'm a betting man, obviously, because of what I do. I'm putting money on that. At any rate, again, great show. Great to talk to you. Again, sorry about losing you guys. I hope you guys have a safe weekend, okay?
2: You too, man. Thanks for the call. I appreciate it, and I appreciate the comment. That's Sean in Chicago. As far as PCA, just real quick, whatever analytics you believe in is fine. I'm an analytic guy, but you can make numbers say whatever you want. So he's leading baseball with a WAR at about 8, 33 home runs. He's hitting .277, that in today's day and age is really good. He's got a .923 OPS. All that stuff's great. But as we were talking about, the Cubs are in it. You know, they don't have the record that the Dodgers do. They don't have the record that the Brewers do. The Brewers are coming up on their schedule, though. They're good enough so that he can win. They're a national name, all those kind of things. He's great defensively. He's a great base runner. He's only 24 years old, which is sick. In terms of the Cubs winning it, they've got to go in the offseason and get some more pitching. They had a ridiculous amount of injuries. They got to get a couple of guys back. They've got some guys on the shelf, so they should be better. But they got to go out and get some more pitching, I think.

0: their bullpen's kind of hit and miss, especially at the closer spot. So they did a nice job. I mean, they got a couple of nice starters at the deadline. They got a couple of nice bullpen pieces as well, but I'm not sure they have the pitching. But in terms of what this guy does, you know, people love him because the last couple of years in the All-Star game, they mic'd up a lot of guys. The only guy that was even compelling to listen to was Pete Armstrong. I mean, the rest of the guys were like, whatever. I mean, so he's a compelling personality, which everybody likes. And here's the other thing, having done this for a really long time, and this is just how it works, we get bored as a media. So it's like, guy wins an MVP, MVP, MVP, MVP, MVP. Like, Jokic in the NBA could win the MVP every year. When I was on a beat for the NBA, Jordan could have won the MVP every single year. One year, Karl Malone won it, and I was assigned the Bulls locker room. I was working for the Utah Jazz Radio Network, and I got the Bulls locker room. And Jordan, at every press conference would make some sort of a remark of, well, I'm not the MVP, Karl Malone is, and just kind of have a sly smile on his face. Like, he used it as massive motivation, you know? So my point in saying that is that we kind of get bored as a media. If a guy's won the MVP X amount of years in a row, it's kind of like, okay. You know, so Shohei wins it every single year. Now, if Shohei was still pitching, I don't know if Pete Armstrong, as great as his season is, would win it. But now that Shohei hasn't pitched for a while and isn't going to, I think it's clear. And if you look at the numbers, they're absolutely astronomical in Pete Armstrong's favor now. So there you go for people who were wondering about that. All right, we'll get back to some of the calls. Hit us up 310-840-4910. You do not have to agree with the host. Sometimes I'm right. Sometimes I'm wrong. Most times probably wrong. But let's get more into it. A great article that I read about the NFL in terms of the compelling storylines of the year. What are they? The 26 for 26. I'm not going to go through all 26. That would take too long. Just the ones that are compelling to me. We'll talk about those. We'll hit the lines a little bit more at 310-840-4910. Thanks for hanging out with us. 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
1: Last season, the Patriots and Bears went from worst to first. Who could make the jump this season? John Harbaugh's Giants, Tyler Shuck and the Saints. Dare we say the Cleveland Browns with Deshaun Watson? 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
14: 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Progress begins with birds. 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
16: Lots of sunshine for your Saturday and honestly into the entire weekend. Going into tomorrow morning, lows right around the mid-60s and upper 80s for your highs. But that's the beginning of a major warm-up coming at the beginning of your work week. Monday, we'll see 91 degrees. Tuesday and Wednesday, forecasting 93 for the beginning of September. I'm your 10 Weather Impact meteorologist, Lily Aldrich, with 97.1 The Fan.
0: Now, we talked about the fake football player for the 49ers. Not that this is anything about the 49ers, but their offseason has been interesting. Then, of course, the guy who's the fake football player, Dejon Love, chooses the 49ers as his team to be fake with. Anytime a guy is carrying around his helmet, ladies, and then doing running routes on the beach with said helmet on, probably a fake. You might want to Google it, just saying. Also, we got into a little bit of some NFL stuff, which we'll get to, but The Athletic did this, and I thought it was interesting. The 26 most intriguing people and storylines for the NFL in 2026. So I thought to myself, well, I don't need to do 26 because it's going to glaze back. Your eyes are going to glaze back. They're going to roll back in your head, especially as we were just talking to a gentleman from Chicago who was driving from Philadelphia to New York. And I've been in the car many times and listened to Sirius XM 375, which I bet he was probably listening to. And, you know, I'm just trying to find something compelling, and I'm clicking, especially when it's late. So he's on the East Coast, so it's like quarter to midnight. And when I don't know what you do, but when I'm driving long distances, which I often do, there's a few different things. Number one, I got to have like some sort of like a giant energy drink, number one. And I may have the windows down a little bit. I always put eye drops in my eyes so that my eyes are feeling good. They're not tired or anything like that. I got to have some sort of a snack. And it's got to be like a crunchy snack to keep you awake, you know, something with a little salt to it, just like so that you, that's not a very good sound, but you know what I mean? So there's a certain thing that you do. And then I try to find something compelling. I have satellite radio in my car. So I have all these different buttons and everything. You can listen to whatever you want. And because I love music, but there's a time for music. There's a time for, like, after the show, after I've done 4 hours of blah, blah, blah, blah, blah, like, I got to listen to music. I can't listen to more talk. And so I listen to music afterwards. It chills me out a little bit. And then, but I love talk. I love talk radio. I have it in my car all the time. My wife gets in my car. She's a music person. She looks at me like, the hell is wrong with you? Can't we listen to some nice music? And so, you know, to appease her, of course I do. But I always am listening to talk, no matter what genre it is. It could be sports. It could be, you know, just anything. I'm compelled by it. And it keeps me up. And I don't know why this is. I've tried to listen to books, you know, in my car, some sort of a thing. And I just can't. Like, you know, somebody reading the book. I don't know. It just doesn't intrigue me. I've tried many of them, self-help stuff and this and that and all that. Be a better person. I just can't do it. So I love listening to sports talk. So I love that the guy was driving from Philly to New York. So that's what we will try to do. I'm imagining you in your car looking for something compelling to listen to, going, I got to stay awake, man. How do I do it? So that's what we try to do. All right. I actually put 12 of these things down because I don't think that's too many. But the athletic, the 26 most intriguing NFL people, and I just kind of went people or storylines. So let me go. I'm going to go from 15 to 1. I was going to, or excuse me, 12 to 1. I was going to go to 1 to 12, but let's build a little suspense here. So first and foremost, I think this is true, and you can disagree with any of these things or agree and call. The NFC is more intriguing than the AFC. If you start thinking about the NFC at the top, the Rams, intriguing. Seattle, the 49ers, NFC West. The Eagles, I think, are going to bounce back without A.J. Brown. A lot of it has to do with Sean Mannion, their offensive coordinator. A guy just called from Chicago and said, what do you think of the Bears? That's a really, can they really pull off the stuff they pulled off last year? The Lions coming back with some injuries. The Cowboys actually might have a little bit of a defense. I think there's a lot of storylines there. And then you go over to the AFC, and it's not that I don't think the AFC is good. I just think it's going to be another season of whoever comes out of the NFC, because I think there's six or seven teams in the AFC led by the Rams and the Seahawks, for that matter, who I think can win it. And then I go over to the AFC, and I kind of like the Ravens, but I don't know what Jesse Minter is going to be. I don't think that the Patriots can do what they did. The Broncos defense is still really good. Are they at the top? Patrick Mahomes is coming back. We talked about him. You know, I think the Josh Allen is always Josh Allen. I thought last year was his greatest opportunity with no Lamar Jackson and no Patrick Mahomes in the playoffs. So I think the better teams are in the NFC. That's number 12. Number 11 has the 49ers window closed. And then on top of that, I put kind of a slash there. I do wonder if they're going to implode. Maybe none of these things matter. The situation with their owner in a trailer park, Kyle Shanahan, his situation, he seems to be 100% back. They always have injuries there. Like, you know, their offense is really, the players on offense are older players, a lot of them. Number 10 is Seattle flying under the radar. I said this a couple of weeks ago. By the way, you can hit me up 24/7, 365 at John Lund Radio. And somebody was like, are you insane? They're the Super Bowl champs. And I was like, and they're on Hard Knocks, and I get that. But everybody's talking about the Rams. And I got to believe that Mike McDonald is like, this is awesome. Like, keep talking about the Rams. Keep talking about Aaron Donald. Keep talking about Sean McVay. You know, just everybody. Keep talking about, is Matthew Stafford. Like, whatever. Just don't even talk about us. It's fine. I don't know why fans get compelled with saying, why aren't they talking about us? You'd rather fly under the radar. Number 8 of 12 things. There was 26 in The Athletic, but I say I got 12 of them. A.J. Brown with the Patriots. Is he going to play nice? Like, he's one of those guys that when you first get him, I think it's like they're on their best behavior. So like A.J. Brown, and they had joint practices with the Eagles and everything, and he's hugging everybody, and he feels great, and he's got Drake May. And, you know, you come around midseason, if Drake May's not getting the ball enough, or if the Patriots aren't winning at the level that maybe many think they're going to win, or whatever the case may be, is A.J. Brown cool still? Or is A.J. Brown turned back into the guy that, you know, Philly's like, let's get him out of here. Let's go. So I'll be watching that one. I think that's incredibly compelling. I think we're at number 8, Mike McDaniel with the Chargers. He is one of the best offensive minds in the league. He might be one of those people, and there's guys like this who have been very, very, very good offensive coordinators in the league, and they're not head coaches. You know, just because somebody could call plays either offensively or defensively does not mean they're going to be a good head coach. We've seen that through the years. It's no problem that Josh McDaniels is a great offensive coordinator, worked with the Patriots, won a bunch of Super Bowls, went to the Broncos, went to the Raiders. And those sounds mean he wasn't very good. So maybe that's what Mike McDaniel is, just a really good offensive mind that isn't a head coach. I don't know. But to see him work with Justin Herbert, I think he'll get the most out of Justin Herbert, and maybe we won't have to keep saying these things like, man, what a beautiful ball he throws. Like in the preseason, he just threw another one. It was like a 70-yarder. I mean, he looks amazing, right? Looks absolutely amazing, but they're not winning anything. So there's that storyline. I think all the new hires, we're all going to talk about the new hires. You know, Mike LaFleur in Arizona's got a tough path because of that division. Kevin Stefanski survived the Browns for many years. but he's got a bad quarterback situation, but I hope he gets another chance because I do think he's a good offensive mind. A lot of people love Jesse Minter, who is the defensive coordinator with the Chargers, now going to Baltimore. And look, if he can continue what they've done all those years with John Harbaugh, they might be the favorite in the AFC. Joe Brady is good friends with Josh Allen, and that is always going to help that situation with the Bills. But the bottom line is they've tried to get over the top for years and years. Is he that guy? Todd Monken's got a really tough situation with the Browns, starting with the quarterback situation. By the way, we'll get into that a little bit later on in the show. I have no issue with them naming Deshaun Watson as the starter with the Browns, and that is one of the more compelling topics. We'll get into that in just a second. Clint Kubiak with the Raiders, again, tough division. That's going to be tough. Jeff Hapley with the Dolphins. They're going to struggle. Maybe from just a pure talent standpoint in the league, they might have the worst talent just across the board, the Dolphins. So as long as they understand, and I'm sure he got this across to them, you sit in an interview and they're interviewing you, but you're interviewing them back, and it's like, hey, are you just going to give me 1 year with these guys? Or are we going to be able to get, some talent? That's going to be a tough situation. I think John Harbaugh, I don't know if the Giants are going to the playoffs, but I think they're going to contend for the playoffs under John Harbaugh. I think he's that good. Robert Saleh, I'm a huge fan of. The Titans just don't have enough talent yet. I hope they give Saleh enough time because I think he is a true leader of men. And then Mike McCarthy, don't love that hiring. I get it. He was crying. He wanted to be in Pittsburgh and all that kind of stuff. But with Aaron Rodgers on his last legs, literally, and I just don't see them being near the top. If Cincinnati's healthy, I think they're better. The Ravens, I think, are better. Obviously, thank God for the Browns if you're a Steelers fan. That's number seven, new head coach hires, most compelling topics and people. Number six is interesting to me. When do the Raiders go to Mendoza? We'll get more into the quarterbacks a little bit later. He looked raw in the preseason. He looked a little bit lost. He looked a little bit deer in the headlights, did Mendoza. So I know that Tom Brady had a big influence on Kirk Cousins coming there and being the starter. Is Mendoza going to sit the entire season? I don't think so. I'll tell you this more in when we get into some quarterback conversations. We'll do a whole segment on that. I don't think that he's going to sit the entire season, but I think it's going to be a minute. I mentioned Sean Mannion as the OC in Philly. They just haven't been able to figure it out for the last couple of years as far as the offensive coordinator position, and this is really the only coordinator position that I find to be compelling in at least my top 12. But Sean Mannion it's not as he goes, so go the Eagles. But Jalen Hurts, when he's comfortable with an offensive coordinator, he can play really well. If he's not as into it, which has been the last couple of years, he can struggle. Murray in Minnesota at number four in a packed division. I'm not as high on Kyler Murray as everybody else. There's a lot of people that are saying, hey, Kyler in Arizona. He had talent here. He had Marvin Harrison Jr. He had Michael Wilson. He had Trey McBride. It's not like he was on a team that didn't have any talent. I think Kyler got worse and worse. Maybe Kevin O'Connell is that good. Yes, they've got good offensive talent. So, Justin Jefferson and that whole crew, maybe it's because he's going to have so many great players around him. But I know this, he plays in a really tough division, and I'm not a huge Kyler Murray fan. So it's not that, Minnesota last year with Brian Flores as their defensive coordinator, really good defense. But I'm not as high on Kyler Murray as everybody else. Three on my list of 12, Deshaun Watson. I know a lot of people say that, well, who cares what the Browns do and who cares about their quarterback situation? Deshaun Watson makes it compelling to me. I don't think he's going to last past three or four games because they've got a tough schedule at the beginning of the season. And it's easier to go from the veteran to the rookie guy. If you go rookie guy to veteran, or not rookie, Sanders is not a rookie, but second year guy to a veteran guy, I think it's going to be tougher. The return of Mahomes, can he be the same guy? We talked about that in the five to start the show. And then can the Rams live up to the hype? I think those are the 12 things. Hit me up, 310-840-4910. That's 310-840-4910. Tell me your compelling topics and your thoughts. We'll get into more of it at the top of the hour. It is your late night version of Sports Night, only here on Westwood One Sports and the Westwood One Sports app.
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0: What's happening? Thanks for joining us. It is hour number two, your late night version on a Saturday night, or if you're on the East Coast, a Sunday morning, Sports Night on Westwood One Sports and Westwood One Sports app. John Lund with you. It is great to be hanging out with you. 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You can listen on the app, which is absolutely amazing. Hundreds and hundreds of radio stations across the country, including our friends in Canada. That would make it North America. However you are listening, thank you, thank you, thank you for hanging out with us on Sports Night. I am John Lund. Stu is here. Peyton is here running everything. We are very happy that you're hanging out with us. Let me finish up one thing from the first hour that I've got a little bit on because I rushed through that last part. And then I want to get into a little college football. I know some people are on the line. They are compelled to talk. So let's do it at 310-840-4910 on the Westwood One Sports Talk and Text line. I kind of rushed through the last three. I said 12 compelling topics because The Athletic put out the 26 and 26. I found 12 that I found compelling. The NFC is more intriguing than the AFC. As the Niners window closed, are they going to implode? Is Seattle flying under the radar? Mike McDaniel with the Chargers. A.J. Brown with the Pats. When do the Raiders go to Mendoza? Talked about new head coaching hires. Sean Mannion, the OC in Philly, Murray in Minnesota. The last three I rushed through, Deshaun Watson, the Browns quarterback. And I'll do a whole segment on kind of what quarterback situations are up in the air. We'll discuss that a little bit later, so I'll leave that one for now. The two that I rushed through, the return of Mahomes, can he be the same guy? I opened the show with that as part of the five things you got to know. Look, I think Mahomes is great. I don't think the Chiefs are as good defensively as they've been in the past, especially with two new corners, and we'll see. Mansoor Delane was the sixth overall pick from LSU. For all intents and purposes, he's really, really good, but he's had early injury problems. And when you let a guy go like they did, I mean, Watson is one thing, but Trent McDuffie is really, really good, one of the better corners, and they trade him to the Rams. So can the rookie do that? We shall see. And a couple of guys in that defense have gotten a little bit older, so Mahomes is going to have to shoulder more of the load. Is he up to it? And then the one I rushed through a lot because we had to get the break there was, can the Rams live up to the hype? You know, through the years, maybe this is off the top of my head because I don't have any analytics off the top of my head for this, but it's just seemingly when everybody anoints someone as that, and I don't care what sport it is, it's a lot to live up to. I think the Rams are the most talented roster in the league. I don't even know if there's much debate to that. And then you throw in Sean McVay and the type of offensive mind he is. There's no doubt on paper that the Rams look fairly unbeatable. Aaron, I don't think there's any doubt that Aaron Donald is coming back. I don't know why they're waiting so long. I guess it's for competitive advantage, maybe because I'm in the media. I'm like, just announce it already. But if you're sitting in that building, what's the point in announcing it early? Maybe Aaron Donald doesn't even want to come back at the beginning of the season. Those late games against Seattle late in the season and the regular season schedule plus the playoffs when they get in there, that's what's going to matter. So if Aaron Donald, who's 35 years old and hasn't played since the 2023 season, is saying, look, I'm not playing a 17-game schedule. I'm not grinding. You know, you can activate me in, you know, week 8 or 10, and I'll be ready for everything. So maybe that's what it is, because there's no competitive advantage other than we're just curious about it, kind of like when LeBron was waiting and waiting and waiting. We're like, announce him already. And it's like, well, you know, when I'm ready, I will. So I don't think there's any doubt. It's just a matter of when, not if, for Aaron Donald. So look, they're stacked. And but having said that, if you said to me, you could take the Rams on the field, I'll take the field. I think they're really good. Stafford won MVP last year. You got the best pass rusher in the game now. And if Aaron Donald's coming there and defensively you're good and offensively you're good and all that kind of stuff, it looks like it's the Rams' year. But the one thing about the NFL that is more unpredictable than any other sport is there's injuries. And all it would take is, and this is any team, Matthew Stafford goes down or that back starts barking at his age or whatever, and Ty Simpson's in there. And I know Ty Simpson had a good preseason. We shall see. So anyway, any thoughts on storylines or come up with any of your own at 310-840-4910. That's 310-840-4910. I told the people to call. They did. So let's jump out to some lines, and then we'll get into a little college football talk. Let's start out with one of my favorite people that calls the show every week, and I love it. That is our good friend Isaiah in Atlanta. Isaiah, thanks for waiting. You're on Sports Tonight. Go right ahead, my friend. Good to hear from you.
1: Good to hear from you, Mr. Lyon. Thank you for inviting me. And man. So, you know, I just wanted to get in. Yeah, from Atlanta. I got a bounce from my guy, Matt Olsen. I feel not getting enough MVP talk in the National League race. And with Shohei out, I get PCA's having a wonderful year. But, man, how many times do you get to see an actual Iron Man play consistently with a winning club that may win the division and also got 37 homers? Like, I'm just not hearing the talk, and I got to defend my guy. You get what I'm saying? I got to defend him. I think he needs more talk. I think it's a closer race than what people are saying. You get it?
0: Yeah, look, I you're not wrong. I mean, I'm looking at the numbers right ahead. I mean, you know, again, we're splitting hairs because PCA is at 33 homers, 83 RBIs, and 923. Matt Olson, like you said, is at 37 home runs, just a fewer RBIs, a little bit lesser OPS. I guess the only reason would be, number one, the Cubs are a team that gets a lot of hype. There's no doubt. So that's part of it. Olson plays first base. That's not as, defensively, that's not as a demanding of a position. But I'm not here to try to say that Matt Olson's not deserving, because, like you said, and they're in a position, too. And the Braves are a high-profile team. They're in a position, too, of, like you said, I think they'll continue to win the division. The Phillies are right there. But you're right. Matt Olson has been great. And not only has Matt Olson been good this year, I would even take it a step further. That has not been easy. And this was the Braves' decision to say, you know what, we're going to choose Matt Olson over Freddie Freeman. Freeman's been great in L.A. with all the things that he's done. But, I mean, you know, when you look at Olson, you know, he had a 54 home run year back in 2023. Like you said, he's bouncing back with 37 home runs this year. I mean, he's having a hell of a year. And it's weird because I dare say that it's been quiet. I mean, he's kind of having a quiet year. Maybe that's not accurate, but he's having a hell of a year. You're right. In fact, right now with Shohei off the mound, I might say he's second behind Pete Crow Armstrong. But I'm looking at the odds right now, and odds wise, they've got him. They actually have him. They have him fourth. So they have Pete Crow Armstrong one on the odds. They have Shohei two. They have Schwarber three, and they have Olson four. This is just one site that I'm looking at.
1: Good group, and I get it. That's a good group.
0: Yeah,
1: but and you're right. It has been quiet. Like, no one's really saying anything about it. The man hasn't missed a game. And you're right. Defensively, as far as defensively goes, he plays first. So it's not as demanding a position, but he's just been a model of consistency. He just comes in, does his job every year, doesn't miss a day of work. And I just think people like that need to be recognized. So I had to give my man a shout-out. And I want to say one more thing before I go.
0: Yeah, go ahead.
1: I also have to listen to talk radio, man, to stay up when I'm riding around or if I'm, like, on a late day or a long day. Like, this is stuff that gets the juices flowing, man. You hear an opinion,
0: right,
1: and you may have an alternate opinion. So, yeah, it's going to keep you more active than books on tape, for sure.
0: Yeah, Isaiah, you're the best, man. Thanks, brother. It's good to talk to you, man. Good point by you. I'm glad you made it, man, because, you know, like I said, Schwarber's got 40 homers, and everybody's talking that, and the Phillies are a high-profile team. But Matt Olson's good, man. Yeah, even if you go back to the A's or whatever, I mean, he's a hell of a player. So, anyway, good NL race. It looks like PCA right now, like I said, overwhelming favorite. But, yeah, you got to talk, Matt Olson. Good call by you. All right, then opens you up at 310-840-4910. Let's go to Zach next. In Ohio, Zach wants to talk some Browns. Hi, Zach. Welcome.
2: Hey, yeah, I know we've been talking a little bit of baseball, but I'm here to talk about football.
0: Let's go, man.
2: Out of the womb, I'm telling you what. Before I came out of the womb, I was wearing the brown and the orange. I loved it from every single second, from the before I even knew it till now. I'm 27 years old. I tell you what, I love this team. I do not know how I feel about the quarterbacks, but let's talk about the rest of the team. Jared Burst, Carson Jared,
0: yeah, go ahead.
2: I mean, these boys got it going. We got Judkins, we got Conception, we got Boston. I tell you what, Fannin, this future is bright for us. This year, I think our over-under 6.5, I think we hit it 7, I really do. I think that's the highest we go. But I tell you what, next year, the 2027 draft has quarterbacks out the wazoo, and we're going to get one of them. I want Julian Sain, or I want Dante Moore. I don't mind Arch Manning, but I think he is more of a really high pick that people think are going to happen. I don't think he's there. I don't think the skill's there. I don't think he's what we need. My family might think a different thing. Anyway, whatever. Let's start talking about the Browns, because I think they're going to be great in the next couple of years. But let's talk about the Bengals, all right? I got family members that truly think the Bengals are going to win the Super Bowl this year. Come on. Come on. Joe Burrow is a really, really, really, really good football player. He might go down in history, but he has injury problems. You know this as well as me. I don't even know what the backup quarterback looks like. It might be Jake Browning again. He had one good season. Ain't going to happen again. If he has to play four games, he's probably going to lose them all. Let's talk about the Ravens for a second. Lamar Jackson, he's almost 30 years old. He is done. I tell you, he's done. He had a bad season last year. This year is going to be worse. Derrick Henry is 32 years old. That team is not good. Jacoby Lane's going to be a star. I know it, but he's young. He's not going to have a good season. The Steelers stink. They're terrible. 43 years old at quarterback. Give me a break. I tell you what, Browns win 7 this year. They win the division next year. Let's go.
0: Hey, I love that call, man. I love that. I love that you called in to tout your Browns because it's not enough. You know, like, not enough people do it. I love how you described it. I'm just looking at the like the one thing, and I'll agree with you on this part. It's look, nobody is going to replace what they lost, but Jared Verse is not horrible. Malik Collins had a good year. Mason Graham's got to live up to it. Carson Schwechinger's a really good linebacker. They're gonna be a good defense this year. I like their defense. Offensively, like you said, they got to figure it out in the 2027 draft. Denzel Boston's a second rounder. Casey Concepcion, I really like. Spencer Fanu out of Utah is a left tackle. They have a decent offensive line. So look, they've got to get the quarterback right. Judkins has a lot of potential as a running back. They just got to put it together. And look, I know this for a fact because I've been doing this a long time. A quarterback changes the building. Everybody understands that, but what I mean is I've been covering teams that were just crap, crap, crap, crap, and then they get a quarterback and it just changes everything. So for those teams like the Browns and the Jets and the Cardinals, et cetera, maybe Miami if Malik Willis isn't the guy, that 2027 draft and these guys in college, which it's starting with week zero today, they've got to hope these guys have a great year and the quarterback class is what it's supposed to be. One thought on Arch Manning. Look, I don't know what kind of a season, obviously, he's going to have. We're going to see Ohio State, Texas early in the year, and that's going to determine a lot of things. I think, number one, his name Manning is both a blessing and a curse. Number one, it's a blessing because I don't think NFL general managers are going to be able to resist him. I think if Dante Moore's there and Manning's there and Carr of Notre Dame is there and you can whatever quarterback you like, I just think they're going to take Manning just because of the name. And that's both a blessing and a curse because I think the expectation level is so high for him. He played really good in the second half. He played really good in the bowl game. It's hard because you're just thinking in your mind, it's a Manning, it's a Manning, it's a Manning, it's a Manning. I mean, how nuts is this? Arch Manning was the second pick in the draft in 71. Obviously, Peyton was the first in 98. And then you had Eli go first. And then you've got this kid that is Cooper's kid, so that those are the uncles. So it's him, it's Arch. And then his son, Marshall, had his first snaps of high school, and everybody's like, they can't wait to get him. Like, the chances of this happening are like a billion to one. I don't know if they're exactly that, but you get my idea. But it's just insane what this family is doing. But I don't think NFL GMs will be able to resist. Even if, let's say that Dante Moore just has this amazing year for Oregon, and Oregon is stacked this year, just stacked on both sides of the ball. So, look, they could make a championship run, could Oregon. He could have an amazing year, and Arch could have a good to great year, and I still think they're taking Arch Manning. I could be 100% wrong. 310-840-4910, thanks for the call. I like your passion about defending your team. Because, look, nobody, at least since when I've been here at nights, on Saturday nights and Sunday mornings, Nobody's defending the Browns, so I like that, man. I like how you did that. Ladies and gentlemen, boys and girls of all ages, he's been waiting a long time. Let's hit this real quick. It's our good friend Raphael in Chicago. He's always got a lot on his mind. Raphael, thanks for waiting, man. How are you? Welcome.
3: Hey, John Lund.
0: Hey, what's going on, man?
3: What?
0: What's going on?
3: Not much. I'm just building a Lego set right now.
0: Nice. Nice Saturday night. Nice Saturday night. Very nice, man. What's on your mind?
3: Yeah. You guys were talking about the PCA, the MVP.
0: Yeah.
3: And I'm not gonna lie, talent is a really huge thing in sports, especially in baseball. You listed everything. There's just one thing that he doesn't have that a player should have. Even if they're bad, is, well, sportsmanship. Now,
0: and I know. Yeah, he can be a little bit. Yeah, that's a good call by you. Keep going. Yeah, go ahead.
3: I mean, I just, I don't know. I was just thinking, I don't know if he really deserves that because, you know, I remember in his rookie year, one time he had struck out and he broke a bat. He just slammed it on the ground really hard. And I'm not a Cubs fan. I'm a White Sox fan. Blood and veins.
0: I remember that.
3: This is my first call, actually.
0: You know what? The one thing about PCA, just from your sportsmanship thought, is that there was a, I was going to call it a PG-13, but probably R-rated. Remember the girl that was behind the fence and she was yelling at him and he dropped, and he didn't, I mean, he made a hell of an attempt for it, but it was a fly ball in Chicago against the White Sox. And there was a girl behind like a, you know, like a chain link fence in the outfield and she yelled something at him and then he yelled something back that was profane. Probably, you probably shouldn't go find it at your age, but you know what I'm talking about? Because you're White Sox fan.
3: She said, and I'm not going to.
0: Yeah, he went after, right? Yeah, he went after the girl a little bit. Also, so, I mean, if you're saying sportsmanship, that was probably his biggest transgression there.
3: Yeah, and also, I remember 3 calls ago, you had gotten a caller that had said something. I didn't really hear it very well.
0: Uh-huh.
3: And then you said, get this person off the line. I'm the king of funny. That wasn't funny. I just don't remember what his name was or what he said.
0: Yeah, I don't remember his name because we fired through so many calls. But
3: what happens when like somebody says something wrong in the call?
0: Well, we've got a great crew here, and they just get rid of that person. They dump them. We're on a delay, and it's more if I screw up and say something stupid, and then they can dump that because I don't want to look stupid. But yeah, sometimes it's for profanity or when somebody says something that's past the line, if you will.
3: And the Bears, I just need to squeeze this one thing.
0: Yeah, sure.
3: The Bears, I heard that during a practice when they were playing the Titans just for a practice before the preseason game.
0: Yeah, like Tyson the joint practice,
3: the backup quarterback, he gave a defensive player on the Titans a concussion.
0: He did? How did he do that? Did he run into him or something?
3: I think the defensive player ran into him, and then he.
0: Oh, I got you.
3: And then he hit his shoulder pad really hard, and he took a blow in the head because, you know, he can take a hit, but I don't think that defensive player could take that. But
0: yeah,
3: that's pretty cool though. But sorry to keep you on.
0: No, you're good, man. You're all good. Hey, thanks for the call, man. Let's talk again next week. I appreciate you hanging out with us. Thank you so much. It opens it up at 310-840-4910. That's 310-840-4910. I told you I'd get to some college football talk, so we'll do that coming up next. Belichick, USC played today. I'm watching a game right now. There was a bunch of other stuff going on today as well. It is week 0, so is it the most compelling week? No, but I got one specific question for you. Let's get into that coming up next. Keep the calls coming at 310-840-4910. 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
0: What's happening? 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I got no horse in the race. I got no reason to watch UNLV Memphis except for the fact that it's been a long winter and I actually summer. And I like watching college football. It's kind of a burner. About 10 minutes left in the third. UNLV up on Memphis in Vegas, 21-14. Had some games earlier on. USC blew out San Jose State. Bill Belichick got a win, and I asked you a question. Do you want Belichick to succeed or fail at North Carolina? At first, I was like, I've had enough of this guy, but now with everybody all over him, I'm kind of not mad that he won today against TCU. TCU was terrible. They look like... that was definitely their first game. Turnovers, 11 penalties. They jumped off sides. Not that there was much chance for them to win that game anyway, but they made the mistakes. They had opportunities. Craig, their quarterback, who came from Harvard, it's a bit of a jump to the Big 12. I think getting an opportunity to run on a fourth down, that really hurt him as well, but he threw an errant pass. So all due respect to to North Carolina, who shut out TCU for the final three quarters, but in a defensive battle. But TCU, I think, is better than that. By the way, Memphis just had a long touchdown run, so now we're tied at 21. It's a burner. It's officially a burner. The other thing I saw today is Brian Kelly was in a booth. I think it was North Dakota State, who's making the jump up. And it's like Notre Dame gave him, or excuse me, LSU gave him $54 million. $54 million! To walk away. Go away. We don't want you to coach. Here's $54 million. Go away. And there he is doing like some random North Dakota State. It always makes me think to myself, does that guy just hate his family? I mean, I have no idea if he likes his family, hates his family. I don't know what his family situation is. Maybe his wife just told him, get out. It's football season. I can't handle you being around all the time. There's that. But man, if I got $54 million, I'm not in a booth calling a North Dakota State football game. That's just me. Maybe I don't love the game enough. But if I got $54 million, I'm on a beach far, far away. Not really going to talk to anybody. Could be wrong. All right, let's jump out to the lines. Got some NFL going. Got some college going today. 310-840-4910. I can't resist this. I'll get to everybody, I promise. But I can't resist this because Peyton told me that Paul in Denver was going to sing. Paul, welcome to Westwood on Sports. What's on your mind?
1: Hey, thank you so much for letting me join. Love the show. Love listening to you guys. You guys can call me Mr. Parody if you want. I made a parody on Taylor Swift's The Fate of Ophelia. It is the fate of my fantasy because this is in celebration of fantasy football coming up. So if you don't mind, this is
0: the go first right ahead.
1: Time
0: do
1: that things. I've joined a draft. All right, ready? This is the first time that I've joined a draft. It makes me feel like Robert Kraft. This 2026 Fantasy League has lots of players with high intrigue. So what position will I be? What players will be left for me? Will I be loyal to my team? The stats, my guy, I'm a homer picking all my Ohio. It's almost time. Do I pick Brock Bowers or do I choose Zay Flowers? How about Breece Hall? Breece Hall. CeeDee Lamb, Robinson, and Olave. Williams, Cook, and Drake May, or Nakua. Puka Nakua. I'll get lots of points with Gibbs and Chase McBride, Christian McCaffrey, Barkley, Neighbors, Brown, and Rushy Rice. Do I first pick a QB? We'll see. A running back, maybe. Do I pick Allen or Shingenti or Smith Najigba?
0: Very nice. You got a lot more cojones than I do, my friend. Very nice. Goes on national radio and makes the fantasy football song. Very well done, my friend. Very well done. That is Paul in Denver. Opens up your line at 308-404-9910. If we were going back to American Bandstand and we were going to go rate that record, rate that song, what do you gentlemen think? Peyton, you want to start? What would you say about it?
2: I mean, out of 10, I'm going to give him, I might just go 10 just because of how many players he covered in such a short period of time. Pretty good. Yeah. I mean, he went through the first impressive. Two rounds of fantasy right there.
3: He covered every position, every guy.
0: He did the first couple of rounds. So if you'd like to just give us your opinion on that song, too, 310-804-4910. You gave it a 10. Well, Stu, what would you say, Stu? What would you give it? Like, 1 to 10, what would you give it?
3: I'd say 9.3. It was excellent.
0: Okay. All right. I'm a little harder grader. I'd say like 8.5, but I still think it was good. I mean, there's no, like, I've got one of the worst voices ever, and yet I'll sing on this show. I'm horrible. Just a horrible singer. And I would say that, there's no auto tune or anything on this show. So well done by him. Yeah. Just the guts to sing the song. Very nice.
2: Also, I've never heard someone get so fond of Breece Hall in my life.
0: Yeah, I don't think, again, I only play in a couple of leagues, but I'm not, yeah, I wasn't thinking of taking Breece Hall very early. Well done by you. If you'd like to sing on the show, we won't stop you. And you could also give us your opinion on if you like the song. Quinn is in Florida. Hi, Quinn. Welcome. Go right ahead. You're on Westwood One Sports. Hi, Quinn.
4: Hey, man. How are you doing? Bear with me. I've never been on a national show before. But
0: you're
4: was,
0: all good, man.
4: I was scrolling on Instagram the other day. I saw Brandon Walker, Barstool Sports. I think this guy's a complete idiot. I just want to establish, unless you're a Mississippi State fan. But the question came up. The question came up that obviously the Bama, a lot of Bama faithful like me say, oh, let's give DeBoer some more time. Let's let it see how it goes. Little they want to let the DeBoer experiment run out a little longer. Now there's a lot of faithful in Tuscaloosa that'll tell you like he needs to get out right now. Already not liking it now. I think a majority are

0: Yeah, I mean, look, a lot of it is going to come down to, and that's a really, really good question, is they've got talent. They have to me, what it comes down to is they have a really young quarterback that is supposed to be really, really good, the top multi-purpose quarterback in all of the country. And if he comes through, right, Keelan Russell, then they might be onto something. That's just what it is to me. Ryan Coleman-Williams has to be better than he was. I mean, when he was a freshman, he looked like he was absolutely great. Defensively, Alabama always brings it. Plus, it's funny you would say that. I think that their schedule, which, you know, you're looking at early East Carolina, Kentucky, Florida State did not look impressive in a win today. South Carolina, then, you just mentioned Mississippi State, and then everything is October 10th against Georgia. They got three tough games right in the middle there: Georgia, Tennessee, Texas A&M, LSU. I mean, they got a month of games right there that is going to determine their entire season, because, you know, Vanderbilt is not going to be like they were. Chattanooga after that, and then, of course, it comes down to Auburn. But they basically have a four-week schedule after they're going to start out 5-0, and they're going to get Georgia, Tennessee, Texas A&M, and LSU. And the good thing about that is, if your young quarterback is everything he's cracked up to be, that gives him, what, four or five games to get revved up. So, there's always going to be a lot of pressure at Alabama but to me, I think Kalen DeBoer wasn't a bad choice. He was right there at Washington. He's always been a great recruiter, comes from Fresno State. Now, maybe his ties weren't what they were supposed to be in that part of the country. I think it was going to take him a couple of years. But you're right. I mean, if they're not where they're supposed to be, if they're not up in the SEC where a lot of people think they should be, then yeah, they're going to be talking about him. In terms of who's going to replace him, it would be a who's who. You know, I mean, they could probably get just about anybody in the country. Off the top of my head, I don't know what Kalen DeBoer's buyout is, but anymore in college football, that's not really a factor. But, I mean, I think that Alabama could get anybody who, and it's who's who. If it's not the top job in the country, I'm trying to think what is right now. I mean, even though Kurt Cignetti's doing what he's doing in Indiana, that's not above Alabama. Kirby Smart's not going anywhere at Georgia. That's not above Alabama. Sarkisian, it's Texas. Texas, a great job, but that's probably not above Alabama. I mean, Alabama's probably the number one job in the country. So just about anybody is going to be interested in it, I think. And yeah, he's under a ton of pressure. I mean, replacing Nick Saban, it's pretty much an impossible thing. 310-840-4910. That's 310-840-4910. We can talk college football. I love it. Like I said, I'm watching this UNLV Memphis game. What, six minutes left in the third quarter, 21-21. Let's go, guys, man. Score some more points. By the way, if you'd like to sing, you're more than welcome to sing. We've established that in this segment. This is our good friend TD in Dallas. He is one of the faithful. TD, good to have you, man. Welcome. Go right ahead.
1: Yes, John. You know, and we don't just throw words like faithful around on this show. I'm hearing a lot of first-time callers coming in.
0: Yeah, we are. You're right about that, by the way. Yeah, you're right.
1: Well, welcome to the cult. And as most of you know, this is more than just a sports talk show. This is a blood cult. And we're all in this together. And to all my John Lund, heavy metal maniac, rock and roll believers, I bid you all a very pleasant boom shakalaka. I hope you got your robes on. I hope you got your chalices out. I hope you're sitting something immaculate out of those chalices this evening. I've had a crazy day, John. You know, I'm happy to be calling it. I drove from Santa Fe, New Mexico, back to Dallas.
0: Bro, how far is that?
1: It was about 10 hours of driving, man.
0: Dude, yeah, that's what I was going to say. One shot.
1: Fortunately for me, I was in a really nice vehicle. And so, you know, when you're in a vehicle that's equipped for long periods of time like that, not as big of a deal as it could be. But sure. Yeah, I'm still kind of disoriented from the whole thing. Santa Fe is beautiful.
0: 10 hours in one shot. Yeah, that's doing something, man. I did that like 2 weeks ago. Dude, you think you're good? Then the next day, it's like jet lag times 100. Like, it's like, geez.
1: Bro. Well, and I'll say this, man. It wasn't bothering me. Time was flying. That last, like, hour and a half of that drive, man, I started getting, like, anxious and stressed out. It was, you know, you can't get sure. comfortable in the chair. It's like when you're on a long flight. Like, if you're going on an international flight, everything's chill. And for some reason, that lasts like 2 hours. It's like, I can't sit comfortably. And I try not to be like the obnoxious guy that's getting up and like standing in the aisle. Everyone can tell I'm an American from a mile away anyways. I'm like covered in Nike logos. But it's like, I don't want to be that guy, dude. I

0: already know I'm dressed like a bullseye here, but dude, can I just stand in the middle of the aisle for a little bit and yeah, no one make it be funny? It's a hard time. But I was listening to earlier like snapshots of the show because I'm just like coming in on the Odyssey app. You know, I don't miss an episode as the proud cult leader that I am.
1: Very nice.
0: By the way, it's really nice to be in my dark little room in my robes at the end of a day like that. But
1: definitely.
0: Anyways, I got the fire lit in the corner. It's nice. but we're talking about Bill Belichick, man. And this is a greater question, too, for like, even in American media in general, is there a point where someone can become so unlovable that it's endearing? You know what I mean? When someone can become such a heel that you're like, dude, you know what? Just get him. Damn, I've said this before about like Tom Brady's career. I always hated Tom Brady when I was a kid. By the end of his career, I was like, you know what, Tom? Get after it, man. I hope you back in the AFC Championship every year. Never stop. You know, do any of us quietly root for Michael Myers when he shows up on the screen? Kind of.
1: Yeah, I guess not. That's a good point.
0: Well, we kind of do. No, I'm like, you know what, Mike? Get him.
1: Okay.
0: Get that kitchen knife out. Go to work, bro. This is what you do.
1: That's true. Sometimes the people that he's going after can be kind of annoying. It's like, hey, can you get rid of that one? Just get rid of that one, you know?
0: Let's go, that's a good man. Point. You know, I feel like Alec Baldwin is a great example. This was really annoying, but then he accidentally killed that lady, and then he, you know, went on his media tour after that. It's like, you know what, bro, just keep it going. Like, this is great. Bill, I feel the same way about, man. I think he's gotten to a point now where it's like, dude, and maybe this is just a personal take from me because he reminds me of someone I know in my family that has disgraced himself and is more senior years, but it's like, dude, I'm kind of happy for him. You know, everyone else is a little embarrassed by this person, but it's like, you know what, man, keep doing that. I kind of want Bill to win, and not because I'm a North Carolina fan or anything like that. It's got nothing to do with that. It's just that, like, at some point you become such a detestable, just unlikable guy that me, and again, maybe this is a personal thing, maybe it speaks more volumes for the person that I am, but I get to a point that I'm like, dude, just keep rocking out. I hope it keeps work. It's worked for you this long. I hope being this awful just keeps paying off in dividends, and I'm happy to see it.
1: Well, you know what? I didn't think of it from that standpoint. And TD, I got to jump, but thank you for checking in tonight. I always appreciate it, man. That open jump at 310-840-4910. What I was thinking about Belichick, and we'll get more into this a little bit later. I've got a whole segment on Belichick. They win 15-10 against TCU. Peyton is very angry. He's a recent TCU graduate, and TCU played horrible football. So I hate when people say, hey, that team lost the game. That team, look, Carolina won. TCU didn't play very well, and I expect Sonny Dykes and TCU to be much better this year. But that's what I was saying about Belichick, is going from one of the most disliked people when he was with the Patriots, because we're all sitting there going, look, we're so sick of you winning. Just stop, stop, stop. And then I don't know what you thought of him in the booth. I thought he just should have stayed there. I thought because that one year, remember, he's doing everything. He had like five different jobs. He's on the McAfee show, and he's on Inside the NFL, and he's like, anything that's not nailed down, Bill Belichick is on that show. And he made a good amount of money, apparently. And then he goes back to college, and last year was an absolute disaster. Remember, a year ago, TCU beat North Carolina 48-14. Today, they win 15-10, largely on their defense. They shut out TCU over the last three quarters. Like I said, lots of TCU mistakes. And I almost looked at him as a sympathetic figure until the fact that he was running away from the ESPN reporter. All she's trying to do is her job and try to get, like, you know, 90 seconds with Belichick. He's like, phew. Ran like a 4.3 40 to the locker room, and they like cut back on her, and she's like on his right, she's on his left. It's like, dude, it's, what is he, 73? Didn't know you had those kind of moves left. But yeah, he just expertly, it was like he's a wide receiver. He's Dejon Love all of a sudden, which, by the way, I have another story on him right now that just popped up that's hilarious. Anyway, give us your thoughts, 310-840-4910. Just a small tangent. College, pro, let's get it back set up. I do have a bunch of college stuff I want to hit on as well. So we'll take some calls, let me hit some more college stuff. And another thing, this Dejan love story just will not end. It's dominating my timeline right now. And there's one thing that a 49ers coach actually just posted that's hilarious. So we'll get you caught up on that as well. Thanks for joining us. Late night version of Sports Night, only here on Westwood One Sports and the Westwood One Sports app.
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21: Going into tomorrow morning, lows right around the mid-60s and upper 80s for your highs. But that's the beginning of a major warm-up coming at the beginning of your work week. Monday, we'll see 91 degrees. Tuesday and Wednesday, forecasting 93 for the beginning of September. I'm your 10 Weather Impact meteorologist, Lily Aldrich, with 97.1 The Fan.
1: It's the Westwood One Sports app. As the voice guy just said, I'm John Lund. Our crew is here tonight. Peyton is running things. Stu is producing the program at 310-840-4910. I forgot to tell you this earlier. So let's fill up the bank. Let's bank up the phone lines in about 14 minutes. We will do this thing we do to start the third hour of every show, which is we should be talking about blank. So anything you want to get into, you want to get into a little college football, Bill Belichick wins today against TCU in Dublin, 15-10. You want to get into some NFL talk, I give you my top storylines. I'll reset those a little bit later as well. Baseball, the Dodgers, could they be vulnerable? Dave Roberts says that Shohei Ohtani may not get back on the mound this year or anything else, but no matter what it is, your team, something that's on your mind, something we're not talking about, which is the very reason we do it. We should be talking about blank. We'll do that at the top of the hour. We've still been taking a ton of calls, but we will officially open it up with what we should be talking about blank at the top of the hour at 310-840-4910, so we can put those up right now. This is hilarious. You know the Dejan Love story, the fake 49ers wide receiver story. Lexon is the wide receiver coach of the San Francisco 49ers, was a good wide receiver out of the U himself. And somebody photoshopped him next to Dejan Love in a 49ers gear. And he says, man, I hate we lost him. He was balling. And then Kendrick Bourne, who's a wide receiver, used to be on the Niners, is now with Arizona, said, man, I knew you was coaching him. So this is just getting out of control, man. The wide receiver coach of the 49ers, Leonard Hankerson. It's a Photoshop picture of him next to the fake wide receiver, Dejan Love. And he's saying how much he enjoyed coaching him. I can't believe we lost him. Anyway, very nice. Very well done. There's no end to these jokes. I don't know the news cycle on this thing. If I had to guess, a couple more days on that one. It's just everybody, even the players, like they're just getting it on it, especially like the stuff where he's on the beach. Like a bunch of people have had their opinion on that one. Former NFL players and stuff like that are just cracking up. Anyway, hilarious story. We'll talk about it a little bit later on in the program. But let's jump out there. 310-840-4910. It's unbelievable. I sent both of you guys a picture. Isn't that hilarious? Like the wide receiver coach of the Niners is in on it. He's like, oh, I can't believe we lost him. Like so it's just good. Unreal, this thing. How it's crazy it's gotten. Yeah, it's just unbelievable. It's like, wow. Anyway, it's got a life of its own. All right, let's go out to Jim first in Seattle. Hi, Jim. Thanks for waiting. You're on Sports Night. Go right ahead.
22: Yeah, I saw ESPN the other day announced that there's going to be less clutter on your TV screens now during college football.
1: Yeah.
22: As ESPN is getting rid of the kicker. No more up-to-the-minute score updates. They don't want you to see like a Notre Dame score and be tempted to switch over to NBC or see the Alabama score. Well, that's a good game. I'm screwed over to CBS. They wanted you to stay on ESPN only, so no more kicker.
1: Yeah, they're trying to say, I wrote a national piece about this. It must have been a slow news week. I wrote a national piece about this, and I think what they're trying to do, too, in addition to that, Jim, is I think what they're doing is you got your phone in your hand, right? So they think you're checking your score anyway, and what they are hoping that you're doing is you're checking your score, you're going to ESPN, then maybe you check your bets because they have betting partners. Like, they all know that we basically have a device that is, I don't know, surgically implanted in our hand. And so they're thinking to themselves, okay, well, you're going to go to your phone anyway, so we're going to make you go to your phone. And once you go to your phone, hopefully you're going to go to ESPN.com to find those scores. And then you're going to do all these different things, our betting apps. And they're going to throw all these different things at you because the, like you said, the crawl, which I like it, especially for college football. They're only doing this for college football, and they're doing it on all their channels. They're marketing it as, hey, we're going to clean up the screen for you. But the reality is they know, because they do more research than anybody else, that what you're going to do is you're going to go to your phone. You're probably going to go to ESPN.com to check those scores. And then once you're on your phone, maybe you're going to go to the betting app or the fantasy app or whatever the case. There's got to be some research on why they're doing it, because they're not doing it just to clean up our screen. You know what I mean? See out. Good stuff.
22: About wearing the bathrobe in the park corner. Did you guys see the story the other day about the second grade teacher in Georgia?
1: In no, what was that about?
22: Zone?
1: No.
22: There's a second grade.
1: Oh, yeah,
22: boy,
1: I did see that.
22: Yeah, so now she created a fart zone. You have to get out and go to the corner to do your farting and spray some air pressure before you can come back to your desk.
1: Let me explain this. Thank you, Jim. I appreciate the call. You're the best. 310-844-4910. That's Jim in Seattle. This elementary school teacher, look, I'm paid to know all, even stories like this. So this elementary school teacher thought with her class, and these are younger kids, that it was embarrassing for them to pass wind at their desk. Okay. And so what she did is she created this area where a kid is supposed to get up from their desk, walk to this area, which all the kids know what the kid is going to do. And then you're like supposed to spray some, you know, some deodorizing spray or something. And every time you spray deodorizing spray, like I remember growing up and it used to be in like our friend's bathroom and they'd have like whatever kind of scented whatever. And it just smells like you did your business with like roses on top. It doesn't go away or anything like that. But can you imagine how embarrassing it would be for a kid to like walk into a corner, do their thing, whatever they do, and then like spray something and walk back to their desk? Kids are going to be howling. Just let the kid walk out and go to the bathroom or something. Yeah, she called it like the fart zone or something, or she called it something nicer than that. But like, I'm going to age myself here. It used to be on airplanes or even in restaurants. This was maybe, I did mornings in Detroit probably, I don't know, 20 years ago. And they used to have, you'd go into like a Denny's or something or any kind of a place like that, and they'd have a smoking in and on. And I had lived on the West Coast my whole life. And so when I walked in there, my first day in Detroit, I walk in and I went into a place and the hostess comes up to me and she says, smoking or non? And I went, what? He's like, yeah, smoking or non. And I was like, you can't smoke in a restaurant. She's like, yeah. And so it wafts. Like it's just like she was just talking about, you know, he was just talking about the fart zone. Like I'm old enough to know that when I was really little, I was on a plane and they were smoking or non. And I remember we were like one row in front of the smokers and they're just horking away, you know, and the smoke's like, oh, I'm in the no smoking zone. You know, anyway, I think it relates to that. No kid is going to go over to the fart zone, lady. No kid is going to go over there. They're going to go, can I be excused? They're going to go to the bathroom. Or something like that. They're not going to go over there. Everyone knows what they're going to do. They're going to spray something. They're going to walk. No, that's not happening. All right, let's officially open it up to you. Let's get off of that. Let's open it up to you. It is your time. We should be talking about blank. Take over the show. 310-840-4910. What should we be talking about? What are we missing out on? 310-840-4910. We'll start it next, only here on Westwood One Sports and the Westwood One Sports app.
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1: What's happening? 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Thank you for making us a part of either your night or your morning. 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For the rest of us, what, Mountain and West Coast, you are still on Saturday night. So however you're listening, thank you. Hit up the lines at 310-840-4910. A lot of things to discuss tonight. College football is starting. I am looking at Memphis 24-21 over UNLV. I watched TCU North Carolina very early from Dublin. Watched USC, although that turned out to look a little closer. San Jose State scored 23 in the fourth. They looked pretty impressive tonight as well. North Dakota State, there were a few other games. Yes, my wife came downstairs and goes, no. She goes, this is week zero. You can't be here on the couch all day. And what did I hit her with? What I've hit her with for 30 years. Honey, it's my job. And she looked at me like, no, I know better. She goes, the NFL hasn't started. This is week zero. There aren't big games. And I go, look right there. Bill Belichick is standing on the sidelines. I have to know for my show tonight what happens between TCU and North Carolina. And she goes, fine. But after this one, I go, ooh, I got to watch USC. That's, you know, that could be a big one. Anyway, so she's already like relegated to the fact that it's fall and pretty much our life together is over. So I'll try to do my best. I told her that, but it's not going to happen. It's already happening. And NFL's not even already here. I mean, it's going to be here, you know, what, next week? You got the Seahawks and the Patriots. Not this week, the week after. Seahawks and Patriots. You got the Niners and the Rams from Australia. I mean, it is on. So anyway, anything that you want to talk about NFL related, we're good. Want to talk about some college football? What are you thinking of Bill Belichick? That is great. And Major League Baseball races. Shohei Ohtani's not going to pitch for a while. Are the Dodgers vulnerable? There are an infinite amount of things that we can talk about tonight. So again, take over the show at 310-840-4910. That's what we do at this time. Let's go with, you know what? Let's do it. Let's rip the Band-Aid off. Ladies and gentlemen, boys and girls of all ages, do we have the open ready for Mr. Positive? Do we have the open ready? No open tonight? All right, let's just go straight to him. It is our friend and yours, Mr. Positive. Hello, Mr. Positive. Go right ahead.
6: 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Know every day that's true. We all can make a difference, and that difference starts with you. Boom, shakalaka. Warriors, with the passing of Dolly Parton, what did we learn? What we learned is to give, to help those in need. Damn it, warriors, you cannot take the money with you. Don't just live for yourself. Live for the world. Make a difference, like Elvis, John Lund, my buddy Charlie LaDuff, Chris Cuomo, Stephen A. Smith, Stewie, and Peyton Lodge. You guys got to go for your dreams. You must. You got to understand, life is empty if you don't help others. It will bring such happiness deep down within your soul. It'll make you feel better. It will get you out of the depression. Listen to me. Boom, shakalaka. I love you all. And lastly, find me on Facebook, Gregory Baltef, B like boy, A-L, T like Tom, E like Edward, F like Frank. Love you all. John, thank you very much. Boom, shakalaka.
1: Very nice, very nice. By the way, one thing I have not mentioned tonight, and he brought up, and we must, it's been a few days now, but before the fake 49ers wide receiver, my entire timeline was Dolly Parton. Everybody loved Dolly Parton. I mean, I knew that, but like, there's not one person who had bad things to say. And then people like Eminem were posting like letters that she had handwritten to these people that she didn't even know, that was like, you're amazing. And she was amazing. I mean, just unbelievable. Everybody seemed to love her. And I know that when someone passes, we all sit and we say great things about most, not all. I mean, some people are, you know, what they are in life or death, but most of the time we remember the good things about people in their passing. But Dolly Parton was like universally, I think as long as I've been alive, universally as loved as anyone I think I can ever remember. I mean, there's others. I know there's religious figures and everything like that. That's a little bit different. But, I mean, for a person to be as universally loved as she was, I don't think in my lifetime there has been anybody. For at least from a entertainment standpoint, like, there's you know, we've had tons of people pass away all the time, constantly. But just universally, music, movies, like, just across the board. In fact, I think I was flipping through Netflix last night. My wife and I went out last night. We get home and we're like, hey, you want to watch a movie or something? And we're flipping through. And I laughed out loud because the movie 9 to 5 was like number one on most watched movies last night on Netflix. I was just cracking up. I'd seen it. You know, we didn't watch it, but it was just like, it was hilarious. Anyway, there you go. Dolly Parton, very well done. Very well done, Mr. Positive. I'm sorry. There was a lot of positive things that he said there. I just, right when he said Dolly Parton, I was like, oh, man, got to mention Dolly Parton tonight. Very well done by you. All right, open you up at 310-840-4910. We should be talking about blank. Let's go to, let's see, Kevin in Boston is up next. Hi, Kevin. Welcome.
8: How are you, buddy?
1: What's up, Kevin? Hey, man.
8: I also love Dolly Parton.
1: Yeah,
8: she was very
1: interesting. Right?
8: She was a wonderful person. So, we can't talk about Dolly Parton all night. Although yeah, I love her exactly. very much, I wish she was still alive.
1: Yeah, sure.
8: But unfortunately, her husband passed recently, and sometimes when your partner passes, you go shortly thereafter. That's just the way mm-hmm. life is. So unfortunately,
1: heartbroken. Yeah,
8: but
1: sure.
8: To talk about sports, I'm excited about the NHL. I'm a hockey guy, number one. Obviously, the NFL is starting up, and that's unbelievable. But the Red Sox and the Yankees are playing, you know, the past couple of they had a doubleheader today. The Red Sox smoked them, and then the Yankees came back tonight. And last night, the Yankees beat the Sox 1-0. You know, so that's all good. And that game is that Red Sox are very close. And this weekend, I don't know if they're playing tomorrow. I don't think that they are. But anyway, more importantly, you got Belichick in Ireland, and he won. I'm Irish descent, so my parents are both from Ireland. I got married in Ireland, and Ireland is awesome. It's fantastic. If you've never been to Ireland, you want to go to Ireland, and you don't necessarily need to go to Dublin, where Belichick played tonight, but go to Shannon Airport, and Ireland is fantastic. So, buddy, have a wonderful weekend. I can't wait for the NHL to start. I know most of these people are all talking about the, you know, NBA, you know, baseball and football, but I'm a hockey guy. So, but we have everything starting up. So we have everything starting up, including soccer, and the World Cup this year was incredible. It was awesome.
1: It was phenomenal.
8: You know, everyone's still talking about the World Cup. I wish we had the World Cup in America. And I'm very.
1: What about the Scottish when they came? I mean, you're in Boston, right? I mean, were you down there at all when the Scottish came in and just invaded and had that? That was amazing, wasn't it?
8: Took over. They took over. They were a bunch of lunatics. They were way more crazy
1: in a good way
8: than the Irish and the English put together. You know, a bunch of lunatics, and they were unbelievable. They were great. But you want to talk about the nicest people on earth. They were so kind and so wonderful. And not to talk politics, but the mayor of Boston wants to bring the Scottish back because the Scottish they spent so much money. They spent a gazillion dollars.
1: Oh, yeah.
8: And they emptied all the bars around Boston lost. They didn't lose money. All their beer was
1: ran out of beer.
8: So
1: Think about that. Thanks for the call, man. That was a great call. 310-840-4910. Much appreciated your insight there. Think about that for a second. I mean, Boston's got a lot of beer. A lot of people like to drink beer in Boston. They're not running out of beer in Boston. The Scottish drank so much, they ran out of beer in Boston. That was incredible. Second thing, the Yankees and the Red Sox do play tomorrow, 1:35 local time, Suarez versus Warren. The Sox have been absolutely great, just crazy. The Yankees still waiting for Aaron Judge. I don't know if they're going to have enough time in that whole thing, but the way that the Sox have turned it around, it's been absolutely crazy. Speaking of, let's stay in Massachusetts, shall we? When we see this name on the board, automatically to the top, it is our good friend, Mr. Realistic. Hi, Mr. Realistic. Welcome. Go right ahead.
9: Thank you. Always a great show. Yeah, the guy was talking about how they wiped out all the beer in the bar. We tried to drink Canada Dry.
1: Very nice. Oh. Very well. Very nice. I got that.
9: Yeah. And the guy from Cleveland was pretty convincing how, you know, Cleveland had a shot to be better. And, you know, he almost convinced me, and then I remembered, oh, this is Cleveland. And I heard that they're scheduled to get a Super Bowl, or they're trying to get a Super Bowl there. That's the only way you'll mention both Cleveland and the Super Bowl in the same sentence.
1: Now, oh, ouch.
9: The women that were so gullible to be taken advantage of that guy, I told this woman that gullible isn't in the dictionary. She said it wasn't. And then, you know, like you said, she could have just Googled the information. I remember the first time this woman mentioned that I had never heard of it before. She said, Google me. I said, not in public. Thank you.
1: Mr. Realistic, everybody. Opens up your line at 308-404-4910. It is Sports Night here on Westwood One Sports, the Westwood One Sports app. Your old friend John Lund with you. You are taking over the show right now. You're doing a phenomenal job as you always do. Third hour of the show, which this is third hour of the show, you take over. We should be talking about blank at 310-840-4910. I think it only fair, if people are going to take a shot at Cleveland and the Browns, let's go to Mike in Cleveland. Hello, Mike. Welcome.
10: If you remember, I called you 2 weeks ago about the whole Christmas thing.
1: Oh, of course. And, of course I remember you, man.
10: Yeah. So if you give me a little long leash, I can paint a picture mm-hmm. for you today and tonight, my day and night. Mm-hmm. My beautiful bride, who called me the Grinch the other couple of weeks ago, she's in the pool and sitting out a little bit of ways, and my brother-in-law walks down the street, and we start killing some PBRs and throwing them in the yard, and we start talking, and she comes out of the pool. And apparently she had a couple of glasses of wine, and she says to me, "Are you going to call that guy tonight?" And I said, "What?" And she goes, "Are you going to call that guy tonight?" And I said, "What are you talking about?" And she goes, "That guy that you talked to a couple of weeks ago when we were talking about Christmas." Anyways, Cleveland Browns, listen. I remember going back to Muni Stadium in 68 or 69 with my uncle and grandfather and watching the Browns and then watching the Indians. And listen, when it comes to the Cleveland Browns, I don't care if Mr. Magoo is the quarterback. As long as we are winning a game, I don't care what it looks like. Just win, baby.
1: I would agree with you. Yeah, like you said, Sanders, Watson, Gabriel, like whatever. Especially if you're in Cleveland, man. I covered a game there a couple of years ago, and P.J. Walker beat the 49ers. P.J. Walker.
10: I
1: remember that game.
10: You were at that game?
1: Oh, yeah. P.J. Walker beat the 49ers.
10: P.J. Walker beat the 49ers.
1: Yeah.
10: It just amazes me how the Sanders cult, I guess is the word, if it's not Sanders, everybody is wrong and only we don't care. Real Cleveland Browns fans don't care who the quarterback is. Just win.
1: You're the best, man. Thanks for the call, Mike. I appreciate it. Yeah, that's how most people feel, like, whatever. But like you said, in Cleveland, it is kind of a weird dynamic. Nobody wants Deshaun Watson to be on the team, let alone start. They want to see what Sanders has. Look, I can cut to the chase when it comes to the Browns. They're going to be drafting a quarterback high in 2027. Sanders, Gabriel, whatever. Who's ever on the team, Deshaun Watson won't be anymore. They'll still be paying him a bunch of dead money. I think it's like $86 million after this year. Does not matter. All right, you get the idea. 310-840-4910. 310-840-4910. We'll do one more segment. You take over the show. Speak now or forever hold your peace. What should we be talking about? You're driving around in your car going, why aren't they talking about this? NFL-related, college football-related, baseball-related. Go completely off the board. Your call, 310-840-4910. We'll do that one more time. We'll take in another segment, then we'll reset some of the big NFL stories and college football stories of the day, only here on Westwood One Sports and the Westwood One Sports app.
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1: What's happening? Thanks for joining us. Appreciate hanging out with us on a Saturday night slash Sunday morning. It is Westwood Run Sports and Westwood Run Sports app. Sports Night, John Lund with you. Stu is producing the program tonight. Peyton is running the ship, so if you're calling, you're going to be talking to Peyton first, and he'll decide. But here it is, our last segment of You Take Over the Show. We should be talking about blank. 310-840-4910. That's 310-840-4910. We are off to a great start. Whatever it is that you want to discuss, UNC North Carolina beats TCU. That is Bill Belichick, 15-10. I asked you if you want Bill Belichick to succeed or fail. Lots of NFL discussions coming up next. We'll get into it about 40 minutes past the hour. We will get into the quarterback situations that are not settled and which way they will go. And even if they will go a certain way at the beginning of the year, when will they actually change? There's lots of those between the Browns, the Falcons, the Dolphins situation, the Vikings, the Cardinals, what exactly the Jets, what exactly is going to happen in all those situations? Who will start and who will actually be there at the end of the season? And of course, with 2027, with all the potential quarterbacks coming out that could be first round picks, we'll discuss all those things at about 40 minutes past the hour as well. If you want to talk about your NFL team now that preseason is over, thank goodness. I had to watch the Raiders and the Niners, and I believe there were 10 field goals in that game. 10 field goals in the final preseason game. No touchdowns, just all field goals. At least I wasn't one of the 60,000 plus that had to pay full price, beer included, parking, all those things in Las Vegas for that game. But thank goodness preseason is over. So are you feeling better, worse, the same about your team? We can get into those conversations. Well, anything about college football, we will get into. We will do some a little bit of baseball as well, because the Dodgers, could they be vulnerable with Shohei Ohtani, at least for now, shutting it down? He was already shut down. He was supposed to get a start. Dave Roberts saying he may not pitch the rest of the year. So any of those things are something completely off the board. If you'd like to go into the fake 49ers receiver, Dejon Love, that's open for conversation as well. So again, 310-840-4910, one more segment, and then we'll move on to other things. Mike's been waiting a while in Maryland. Hi, Mike. Welcome. Go right ahead.
5: It's the third time I've called in, and I love this show. So I just wanted to give two responses and a question for you, actually.
1: Sure. Absolutely.
5: Yeah. The guy that did the gullible joke, I'm the same way. I can't tell a joke in public. But yeah, just find a way to ask them to look for it in the dictionary, and that's the whole point. Not to be political, but the Canada Dry thing, for the first time today, I saw the joke on the internet, you know, well he's going to change it to America Dry. And I saw the greatest response ever. And it was, we'll change it to Lake Huron, the Epstein files.
1: Very nice. Very nice. Yeah.
5: And, on the Browns, they're not, I'm a Redskins fan, Washington fan, lots of sports.
1: Okay.
5: And I grew up in the 80s, so like we were winning a lot, and then, you know, we haven't done that in, you know, I don't want to say it out loud, but
1: it's been a minute.
5: If you as a, you know, a person, a radio personality, can you name the losingest teams in the Big Four, like the Big Four sports? And I understand losingest team is complex, so you can either answer with the most losses or the worst percentage.
1: Worst percentage might be Clippers? I don't know. That's probably not what you're going for, but I'm just trying to think. Worst percentage of the Big Four.
5: Yeah,
1: worst percentage of the Big Four sports.
5: Big Four sports. Baseball, basketball, football, hockey. Most losses or worst percentage?
1: Oh, man. They're not one and the same.
5: No, they're not.
1: Worse, obviously, yeah, because if baseball's got the worst losses.
5: Because you have to think about how many games they play.
1: Right. Off the top of my head, like I said, I'm thinking Clippers for percentage. That's not going to be all time. What else? Who else is
5: it's
1: really
5: It's not going to be either of the two leagues that only play 82.
1: Okay. So you're saying, okay, so, God, who, I'm just trying to think who would be, I mean, we've talked about the Browns all night, probably the Browns, right?
5: It's not
1: that
5: the
1: we're
5: Browns.
1: Talking about?
5: That's why I brought
1: no,
5: it up.
1: No, percentage-wise,
5: the Browns lose a lot.
1: Oh, I see what you're saying.
5: Yeah.
1: They're not the worst. God, who else? And it's, so tell me what league are we talking about?
5: So percentage would be NFL, most losses would be MLB.
1: Oh, okay. So it's not the Browns. The Lions were bad for a lot of years. The Jets probably would be in there percentage-wise. Man, Cardinals have been bad for a really long time. I don't know. Tell me. What do you got?
5: I mean, so that's recency bias, but actually, percentage-wise, the Tampa Bay Buccaneers are the worst team.
1: Oh, yeah. Right. They lost their, first 26, yeah. I believe?
5: Yeah, I mean, yeah. They're, just above 40% historically.
1: Oh, yeah. That's terrible.
5: Yeah, of course. I mean, and New Orleans played in the 70s, so that's pretty bad. But also, most losses ever would be the Philadelphia Phillies.
1: Wow, I wouldn't have thought that.
5: Well,
1: yeah,
5: I mean,
1: can see that.
5: They played baseball, and they existed for a while, and they were not good. And
1: yeah.
5: So I think, I'm pretty sure they were the most effective team when the free agency rule changed because they bought Pete Rose and won their, first World Series the year after that.
1: Right. 80,
5: but,
1: yeah, early 80s, maybe 81, am I thinking? I don't know, something like that.
5: 79.
1: Yeah. Oh, there you go.
5: Right
1: okay.
5: after the
1: there
5: Red
1: you
5: Machine, you know?
1: Yeah, right. That was my team growing up, man. The Big Red Machine was unbelievable.
5: I'm still a Cincinnati Red fan.
1: Yeah. I mean, that was unbelievable. Wow. Good questions, man. I appreciate it. What else you got? Anything else?
5: No. I mean, that's it.
1: Okay.
5: Thank you for listening and good answers.
1: Yeah, I try. And he was mentioned in his football teams. That's one of the teams, by the way. That's one of the teams that I have no idea. If Jaden Daniels stays healthy, he was talking about Washington. If Jaden Daniels stays healthy, good. 2 years ago when they went to the NFC Championship game, you thought it was like the start of something. Wide receiver-wise, they bring in Diggs. McLaurin is there. They probably Tunsil at left tackle. What else you got? He's hurt, right? Tunsil's out for a while, so that's going to hurt their offensive line. Defensively, this is where they got to fix everything. I mean, I like their first-round pick, Sonny Styles, out of Ohio State. I really like him, but their defense needs a bit of an overhaul, so we'll see. 2 years ago, it looked like that was going to be a team on the rise, but all of it has to do with Jaden Daniels. I was telling you that before, man. It's all about the quarterback. So whatever guy comes out of that whole thing, that's going to be the biggest thing out of that. All right, I think that is it, right? Is that our callers for the night? That was a great version, as you always do. You come through with flying colors as far as the taking over the show. Tremendous job, as you've always done. A couple of quick things I want to hit you with that we didn't get an opportunity to. College football-wise, because we're going to talk a ton of NFL after this. College football-wise, I want to know what you think of Bill Belichick winning. They win their opener in doubling 15-10 over error-prone TCU. Do people want Belichick to win or fail? He's kind of become a sympathetic figure to me as Belichick. USC, I got a bunch of stuff at John Lund Radio 24/7, 365 on all social media. I have a lot of friends that are USC fans. The Big Ten is interesting to me in that Oregon understood a few years ago, and this was just before Dan Lanning, understood that all the things they were doing under guys like Chip Kelly was really great to have all the running backs, wide receivers, skill position players, and they'd get into big-time bowl games, and they would just get beat physically. And Oregon decided, especially under Dan Lanning, that, look, we got to change this thing around. And that's why I think Oregon can compete in the Big Ten. The thing that USC has got to realize is skill position players are great, wonderful. You used to be tailback you. You've got a ton of wide receivers. You used to fill the NFL with offensive linemen. But until USC makes a true commitment to the offensive and defensive lines like they used to do, it's going to be tough for them to compete in the Big Ten. And so I start looking at, you know, them this year because a lot of people are getting excited. A lot of people were hitting me up. What do you think, SC, after the win? Look, first of all, they played San Jose State. I'm not upset. You know, it doesn't sway me that they give up 23 in the fourth quarter. I mean, that maybe plays to their depth a little bit or the fact that they just were kind of bored. I like their freshman, Luke Waffle, the kid that's that wears 94, that's an edge rusher. I think he's going to be really dominant. But I don't know if they have enough. And I look at a stretch for them in a six-week period in which they play Oregon, Washington, Penn State, Indiana, and Ohio State. People can talk. That's what I said to a lot of people. Like, talk to me after that and see what exactly is going on. I did enjoy college football today, regardless of the games.

0: a minute left, then they get a scoop and score. That was entertaining to me. But really, our first real game, and college football's got to do something about this. Like, when you're going to kick off the season, like, have a banger to start this whole thing off. And then, you like the NFL does. Yeah, you know, the NFL, all they start with is a Super Bowl rematch between Seattle and New England, and then the next night it's the Rams and the 49ers from down under in Australia. It's like, start with a banger, man, and then you can go soften the schedule from there. But really, we don't get our first real game till next week, Clemson versus LSU. And oh, by the way, we were talking NFL storylines before. You want storylines? What you should do, really, if you're college football, just put a can, like, if you want to do like a Hard Knocks college, just do Lane Kiffin. Like, every single year, any game, like the LSU Ole Miss game is going to be, it'll get in a million rating. Like, I don't, it's going to be massive. But yeah, the first real college game, Clemson LSU on the 5th, we get, and then the 6th, it does kick up a little bit. September 6th, we get the Apple Cup, Washington State. We get Wisconsin, Notre Dame. We get Ole Miss, Louisville, two teams that are rated. We get the big banger, begins, and this is what the game should have been today. Ohio State, Texas on the 12th is going to be amazing. Michigan, Oklahoma on the 12th. So it really gets going. Like, the first week, there's some good ones. This week, it was okay. You had to be a diehard like me. Or, you know, I'm sure you watched it as well. But you had to be a diehard to watch all the games today. I did. My wife wanted to smack me. She was like, is it really starting? And she knows enough. She's like, week zero, really? You're going to lay on the couch all day today for week zero? And I'm like, it's very important. Got a show to talk about. I got to watch Belichick. And then after that, I'm like, I got to watch USC. And then after that, she's like, you don't have to watch North Dakota State. That's where it stops. I'm like, they just moved in, moved up to a higher, like, I got to know. And then she just kind of went, whatever. She went to like a country bar tonight. She's like, fine, I'm going to go country dancing or something. She doesn't go country dancing. She was just doing it despite me. My one friend is single and I'm going to go and we're going to go to a country bar. And I went, cool. I got football. And then I got a show. And then, yeah, I don't know, more football. I mean, sorry. Anyway, she knows the drill by now. After all these years, she was looking at me like, you don't have to be at the, you don't have, come on. You don't have to watch these games. I'm like, yeah. It's like, the NFL doesn't even start for 2 weeks, so are you going to do this? I'm like, yeah. Sorry. Can't help it. Plus, here's the thing, too. I told her, I'm like, I'm on Saturday nights. It's last Sunday mornings. I'm like, I have to watch all college football, like all of it. And she's like, what about Sunday? I'm like, yeah, got to watch all Sunday. She just looked at me and shook her head. I'm going to a country bar. I'm like, okay, whatever. Anyway, give me any of your thoughts. Go off on a tangent. Get any of your thoughts about college football today or moving forward. What were you impressed with? And the overall question today is Belichick. He's become kind of a sympathetic figure to me. So I don't know. I was sitting on my couch going, eh. Because last year they got blown out 48-14. I know that Peyton's going to hate me on this because he's a TCU guy. What did you think of today, Peyton? That was heartbreaking. Your team. It's one thing where your team loses. Your team gave that game away. Easily could have won that game.
1: You know, play horribly. I hope he's not listening right now, but I saw Jaden Craig, who was our starting quarterback tonight or today.
0: He wasn't very good.
1: No, not very good whatsoever. I saw him at one of the TCU bars in my last week of school, my graduation week. And you know when you kind of come across a college quarterback and you're like, "Oh, he's going to be the guy." He's going to be the guy.
0: Right.
1: Yeah, that's not what I thought about Jaden Craig. So,
0: you know, there's an adjustment period. You know, the one thing is, you know, you get this NIL money and it's great and everything like that, but you get no continuity. So here's a kid coming from Harvard. There is a difference even when you're playing North Carolina and certainly playing Bill Belichick, who, remember, rookies never could beat Bill Belichick. And I think it's more TCU mistakes than anything that Belichick did, although they didn't score for the last three quarters. But the typical play that would summarize that game was Jaden Craig had it. It was 4th and 2, right? And he just, the field's wide open. You get the 2 yards, you live to fight another day. On 4th down, he kind of just panicked. You know, he's scrambling. Yeah. He turns weird. He throws it behind the receiver who wasn't even expecting the ball. There was actually a guy in the corner that he probably could have thrown it to better. But, dude, get the 2 yards. It almost felt like that game. You know, Harvard, wonderful institution. I could never even, I mean, they wouldn't even take my letter. Like, they'd just look at the letter and go, your letter looks crumpled. We don't even want to know what's inside. Like, we know that you can't go here. They'd take one look at me and know. But he goes over to TCU. It's just, it's different. It's big. It's a big deal. And you're playing in Dublin. I expect more out of him. And I think he's going to be better as the season progresses. I think TCU is going to be one of those teams, and at least it's not a conference loss, but they're going to be one of those teams. They're going to look back and go, how the hell did we lose to North Carolina? When North Carolina wins like 4 games this year.
1: I agree.
0: They're going to look back and go, oof, that was an ugly loss.
1: Yeah, and it's going to come back to bite them. I mean, you go ahead and it's one of those games you look back on the schedule and you're like, oh, man. But
0: like, how did we lose that game? If

0: It wasn't for Jermy Payne today, though. I mean, TCU wouldn't have scored. Payne had 169 yards. He's going to be the guy. But I will say TCU's top receiver, Jordan Dwyer, was out today.
1: Yeah. Yeah, they just made too many mistakes. I mean, it looked like a first game for them. Craig, it looked like it was a little overwhelming for him. He's going to make a lot better plays and be a lot better player. So anyway, we'll still take calls at 310-840-4910, but let's hit up a little bit of NFL action. I told you a little bit earlier on in the show when we talked about NFL storylines that we would start looking at some of the quarterback situations, whether it be the Browns, the Falcons, the Raiders, the Dolphins, Vikings, Cardinals, all these. With the 2027 class, who's going to be looking for one? How are they going to solve some of these issues? Well, some of these young guys could start or vets could start in Deshaun Watson's case, and I think they could switch, but when would they? Let's get into all the quarterback battles in the NFL. We'll do it coming up next, the late night version of Sports Night, only here on Westwood One Sports and the Westwood One Sports app.
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18: Going into tomorrow morning, lows right around the mid-60s and upper 80s for your highs. But that's the beginning of a major warm-up coming at the beginning of your work week. Monday, we'll see 91 degrees. Tuesday and Wednesday, forecasting 93 for the beginning of September. I'm your 10 Weather Impact meteorologist, Lily Aldrich, with 97.1 The Fan.
19: Room drama here, things that are still up in the air, and I'll even tell you when I think certain players are going to start, because I don't think a lot of these teams, especially the ones with the major needs, are going to stay with their quarterback all season long. So we'll get into that conversation momentarily. You're more than welcome to join the show when you hear something compelling that moves you at 310-840-4910. Also, top of the hour, we'll reset the big stories of the day. By the way, two things during the break that I want to let you in on. Memphis did beat UNLV 27-21 in the last college football game of the night, and their coach, new coach Charles Huff, tried to these guys forget because they get so excited. So it's his first win. It's they had a graphic up there, the first coach in Memphis history to start his tenure and get a win on the road. And so he tries to chest bump one of the players, and the player who's chest bumping is 97. And so, you know, with certain numbers, that could be a kicker, right? Well, it's not. It's a defensive lineman. So he goes chest to chest with this guy and just, boom, gets knocked onto the field, rolls a couple of times, jumped up. You know, he's all excited. And then the other thing I just saw, because they were just playing some highlights of this thing, was that maybe they don't want to do this anymore because it's bad luck if you're UNLV. They just, you know, when you run out of the tunnel, it's the first game of the year, but he gets all excited. Elvis led them out of the tunnel. Not the real Elvis, of course. He's dead. But an Elvis impersonator ran out the tunnel with UNLV. Maybe that's why they lost. He looked pretty good, though. I didn't hear him do his Elvis. Oh, thank you very much. But I just did see an Elvis run out, even ahead of the coach, the players, everything else. Vegas is different, everybody. Vegas is different. All right, headlines at the top of the hour right now. QB drama in the NFL. So let's start here. The Browns seem to be the most intriguing, and a lot of people have talked about the Browns tonight. People have asked, well, why do you start the vet? Why are you starting Deshaun Watson? There was all this talk all week long that just make him sit like he did the last year in Houston. They owe him $120 million if they just let him go. It's $120 million dead cap. They don't owe him that. It's $120 million of the $230. So they're going to keep him this year. They're going to start him at the beginning of the year. Even next year when his contract runs out, they're going to have an $86 million cap hit, $34 after that, and what is it, like $50-something the year after that. So they're going to have a big number that they owe Deshaun Watson when he's no longer playing for him this year, or excuse me, next year. Why would you start him ahead of Shedeur Sanders? It's very, very simple. Whether you think they're going to win games, not win games, whatever. Their season starts out with at Jags, at Bucks, Panthers. That's probably 0-3. Steelers after that, that'll be interesting. We had a lot of people going, the Steelers aren't very good, and I would agree with you. If I was the Steelers, I wouldn't have brought back Aaron Rodgers. Let's just say they win that. It's a home game. What the heck, right? 1-3. Jets. You know, so if they're 1-3 and they're going to the Jets, certainly if they're 0-4 and they're going to the Jets, wouldn't you think that'd be a place that they would start Shedeur Sanders? I think so. So keep an eye on that. If they go at Jags, at Bucks, Panthers, Steelers, and they're 0-4, I think Sanders is start at that point. Number two in the intrigue, because we know most starters at this point in Atlanta, they're leaning Penix, according to reports. Tua started the preseason game, preseason game finale. That's not normally a good sign. You don't play starters in that last, you know, third finale. You certainly aren't thinking starters are going to be starters in the regular season, so I would think that would tell you Michael Penix. He was not very good last year, had the injury, but was really up and down before he even got injured. So I would think Tua could start at some point. Again, tough schedule to start, even though I am a fan of the new head coach there. I'm a fan because he was in Cleveland for that long period of time, and I think that he's solid in his solid offensive mind. So could Atlanta surprise? It's just the problem is that their two edge rushers are out. Walker is out for the season. Pierce is a guy that's been suspended. So they're defensively, I think they may struggle. They start out Steelers, Panthers, Packers, Saints, Ravens. You know, if they're 1-4, is Penix out and two is in? I'm a little surprised they're not starting two and letting Penix maybe heal up a little bit more. Tua has not been good in the preseason, so maybe they're just like, look, we can't do it with this guy. But there could be a change there, maybe midseason. Raiders, that one's an easy one. I don't know how much Raiders in the preseason you've seen, and whether someone's good or bad in the preseason, I don't look too much into it. But in terms of Fernando Mendoza, and I don't think he's a bust. I don't think that there's anything wrong with Mendoza. I think the game just needs to slow down a little bit for him. And in the games that I've seen, and I've seen all the Raider preseason games, just because I wanted to get a good read on him, I just don't think he's quite ready, and I think that one of the things that Tom Brady did, even though he's kind of a part-timer there, is he got went out and said, look, we got to get a veteran. Because remember, he at least he had Drew Bledsoe before he jumped onto the scene. Would that have made a difference? I think so. And so even though I don't think Kirk Cousins is the greatest, I think that Kirk Cousins getting the start, the line, offensive line has had some injuries. Not sure how they're going to hold up. So why don't you get Cousins in there, let Mendoza learn a little bit more. But Mendoza just needs the game to slow down a little bit. You could certainly tell in that last preseason game, 49ers were bringing a couple of things that he hadn't seen. It wasn't like it was really complicated. It was generally vanilla, but you could just see that it needed to slow down a little bit. So Cousins is going to start. As I'm looking at that schedule, Dolphins at Chargers at Saints, Chiefs. See, but here's the problem. When you go to Chiefs right there, what is that, week three? So look at their from there. Chiefs at New England, Bills, Rams. Like, you don't want him starting that month. So it's going to be at least, so then after that, it's at Jets, at 49ers, at Seahawks, at Broncos. I mean, that is a tough stretch. Think about this. After they play the Saints, it's Chiefs at New England, Bills, Rams at Jets. Week eight, you're at the 49ers. Then it's the Seahawks. Then you're at the Broncos. Like, you don't want him to have any part of that. So really, even if the Raiders are struggling, it gets easy when you get to about week 13. They're at the Browns. They're at the Chargers. Broncos is a tough one, but then it's Tennessee and the Cardinals. So there's maybe one really hard game in there, the Broncos, and that one's at home. So I bet Mendoza, especially if the Raiders are struggling, as I think they will, that week 13 game at the Browns, then it's at Chargers, and LA's a Raiders home game anyway when they play the Chargers. Then it's Broncos at home, Tennessee, and they finish up with the Cardinals. That's probably the stretch. He probably plays week 13 and on. Vikings is the other one, is another one of those quarterback situations. I'm not a Kyler Murray guy. I'm just not. Everybody thinks he's going to go in there and blow doors off and everything. And look, I'm not a J.J. McCarthy guy either. I'm not suggesting that the Vikings start J.J. McCarthy. I'm simply saying that when you look in that division, and Chicago's got some defensive questions. I don't think there's any question about that. But I like Ben Johnson a lot. Will they pull out a bunch of those games they did last year? I don't know. But I think the Lions are going to bounce back. I like the Packers, especially when they get everybody back, like Micah Parsons. I know what the Vikings did with horrible quarterback play last year. And I'm not saying that Kyler's going to fall on his face or anything like that. But I don't think he's going to be a savior either. I wouldn't be surprised if J.J. McCarthy starts some games later in the season. I think people are going to be disappointed in what Kyler does. The Dolphins situation, I don't know what Malik Willis is going to be. I mean, a lot, you know, guys come and they're a backup, and then what do they do when they get there? I mean, it's not a huge contract they gave him. It's a fair amount of money. But the Dolphins, the one thing is I looked at their roster. They might be the least talented team in the league. Least talented team. And so what is Malik Willis going to have to deal with? What is he going to have to work with is what I should say. I think the Dolphins or the Cardinals are going to have the first pick in the draft. Cardinals have a really tough schedule, speaking of the Cardinals. So they need to see, to me, the Cardinals, their situation is, I have no issue with the way they're going to start the season. I don't know if somebody's going to need a backup quarterback. That's where Gardner Minshew goes. But I got no problem waiting to see Carson Beck. But they need to see Arizona. You know, they took him in the third round. They've got an incredibly tough schedule. Plus, they play in the NFC West, which means you're going to be seeing the Rams, 49ers, and the Seahawks six times. And the other parts of their schedule are difficult. So, I think Carson Beck could be starting when, you know, there's kind of a soft spot in their schedule. Their tough game or their easiest games are near the end. So, they may have to throw Carson Beck in there before that they want to. They've got Jacoby Brissett, and he's going to start a handful of games. But if I'm the Cardinals, my goal this year is, because the schedule's so tough, because they don't have the talent, I got to see if my main goal, as crazy as it sounds, I got to see if Carson Beck can play. You know, because there's a third-round pick, and either he can play and somehow he's your savior, or you're going, more than likely you're going to the 2027 draft. All these teams at the bottom are. Cardinals are, Dolphins are, Falcons could be, the Browns certainly are, despite having, 10 quarterbacks on the roster. And then finally, the Jets situation. Geno is good enough to get him through the season. Cade Klubnik's an interesting guy at Clemson. If he had come out early, he would have been picked a lot higher. I don't think he's going to be anything, but that's another team that's going to have to figure it out. Plus, the Jets know. What do they have, 3 first-round picks next year? So the Jets know exactly what they're going to do. So Geno's going to get a long rope in New York. There's no doubt about it. But that's your situations. Jets, Cardinals, Dolphins, Vikings, Raiders, Falcons, Browns. That's your main situations. But most of the starters, I mean, the Browns have announced one. Atlanta will see. The Raiders, Cousins is going to start, I think, until late in the year. Like I said, they've just got a couple of brutal stretches for the Raiders, and I don't think they're going to want Mendoza to go through those. I'm not as high on most as Kyler on Kyler Murray as most. The Dolphins, I feel like Malik Willis just isn't going to have a chance. They just don't have any talent around him. Cardinals need to see if Carson Beck can play, and it's going to be Geno, maybe some Cade Klubnik late in that year. But again, with three first-round picks, the Jets are going to be in a situation to be able to move up, move down, do what they need to do as far as finding their quarterback. That's their plan. And then the other part of it is, with college football starting up, how many of these guys will actually be what they're supposed to be as far as the 2027 stuff? Manning is obviously, Dante Moore is there, Carr from Notre Dame, handful of guys from these schools. How many guys are going to be going in the first round? So there you go. That is your look around some situations as far as the quarterbacks are concerned, the quarterback carousel, the quarterback drama in the NFL. All right, top of the hour, we got a bunch of good stuff for you. We'll hit some NFL. We'll review some of the calls as well. We'll get into some college stuff and even hit some baseball. We'll do it all coming up next, only here on Westwood One Sports and the Westwood One Sports app.
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19: 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Thanks for joining us. John Lund with you. Stu is producing the program. Peyton is running the ship. 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Thank you for hanging out with us. We are here on Westwood One Sports for you, 24/7, 365. We'll go through the headlines in just a moment. Got a little bit of baseball to hit you with as well in about 20 minutes. What does it mean that Shohei Ohtani may be shut down from a pitching standpoint? Does that make Dodgers vulnerable? We'll get into that. And then, of course, at about 40 minutes past the hour, you cannot miss it. It is world's famous. It is taking over the world, as I tell you. Lund's last call coming up at about 40 minutes past the hour. But let's get you caught up on five things you absolutely have to know right now, including Patrick Mahomes. Will he be ready for the opener? More important question is, will he be Patrick Mahomes for week number one? Here is the rap sheet, Ian Rappaport, talking about Patrick Mahomes and where he is physically right now.
27: My understanding is Patrick Mahomes is on track to start week one, which if you followed closely the kind of training camp that he has had, this is no surprise. He was out there on day one. He has hit every check mark and by all accounts has looked as good on the field as really he has had in several years. My understanding is he's at a better and more efficient training camp than really he has had in some time. And when I was there during training camp at St. Joe's, the Patrick Mahomes out there on the field was the Mahomes of old. Now, is he going to be on the field week one in a way that we are used to seeing? It certainly seems like yes. Maybe they might have to adjust a little more run game, a little more defense. We shall see.
19: It's interesting because when he hears those things or says, I should say, those things, that it's his best or more sufficient a long time, that's probably what people are saying about that, and he's just reporting that he's been at that camp. I don't know that it would be his best or most efficient. I mean, he's coming off the knee injury. He's got a big brace on. My biggest question is not necessarily will Patrick Mahomes be back or be ready for week number one. I think he will be. They've said that consistently throughout that, although Andy Reid, when asked directly, is like, because again, competitive advantages, he's not going to say those kind of things. But to me, and I know a couple of people back there as well, they expect Patrick Mahomes to be there to be ready for week one. My big question is, will he be Patrick Mahomes? He's not a huge runner, but he picks up a lot of third downs running the ball. He's great with his movement in the pocket, Houdini-like, if you will. Will he be that guy? Or is he going to be relegated, at least for a little while, of being more stuck in the pocket? Which Patrick Mahomes can beat you from the pocket, but where Patrick Mahomes really differentiates himself among other quarterbacks in the league is he just makes a bunch of circus Houdini plays that you're like, really? or he extends drives with either a throw or just getting a few yards or whatever. Will Mahomes be Mahomes? I think that is the biggest question for the Chiefs, because as I look at the AFC and the NFC, I don't know where to put the Chiefs right now. Like, you know, the power ranking kind of a things, and this isn't college football, so you don't need those kind of things. But when I'm kind of in my mind thinking about where the Chiefs are, I want to put them up high. I don't think their defense is going to be what it's been, especially with new corners. Trent McDuffie, that's going to hurt. Jalen Watson, that's going to hurt. They're in L.A. with the Rams now. There's a reason why people are saying that the Rams filled their holes. Corner was a big hole for them. So, you know, you got a rookie in there in Mansoor Delane. He's supposed to be that great. He had some injury problems early in camp as well. Can you expect him to be as good as that? So, yeah, defensively, do I think they're going to be as good? No. Steve Spagnuolo is a great defensive coordinator, but the biggest question around the Kansas City Chiefs, obviously, not will Mahomes be ready, will Mahomes be Mahomes for week number one? That's number five in the five things you got to know right now. Number four, USC beat San Jose State. College football is back. SC was up 35-3 through three quarters. Maiva doing his job, and I think he could sneak his way into the first round. I think he can be that good. 25 of 29, 286 yards, two touchdowns, but I will not believe in USC till I see what they used to be, which is dominant on both sides of the ball, offensively, defensively. They always have good skill position players who go into the league. Mekhi Lemon being one last year. They're doing that, but can they, as the Big Ten will demand that you do? And I think Oregon understands that now. They've gotten better on both sides of the ball. Can USC do that same thing? Or there could be some trouble for USC in terms of changing that thing over. They've got to stretch over a six-week period. Oregon, Washington, Penn State, Ohio State, Indiana. So for all the USC fans who have hit me up today going, hey, they look pretty good today. And I don't hold anything. Those 23 points were backups. They were up 35-3 through three quarters. But can USC survive that kind of a gauntlet? We shall see. We'll go back to college football in just a second. In fact, let's do it now. Bill Belichick wins the opener in Dublin against TCU 15-10. I don't usually do this. Assign people, you know, that team lost it, that team won it. North Carolina, give them credit. Bill Belichick and the boys, they held TCU scoreless for the last three quarters of that game, but TCU made a ton of mistakes. They got a brand new quarterback, does TCU, coming from Harvard. I think he was a bit overwhelmed at times in that game, made a couple of mistakes where they easily could have, especially on a fourth down inside the UNC 10-yard line in that game where he threw the ball, could have easily run for it on a fourth and two, 11 penalties for them, a safety given up. They look like they're in their first game. So it's all well and good. You go over there, you make some money, whatever the case may be for TCU. But a team that you beat 48-14 a year ago, I just don't think they were prepared. That's why a lot of teams will play, you know, your Southwest Louisiana Techs in the first game, because they want to kind of get those bugs out of that whole thing. And if they play to that level, they still win, but they learn a lesson. So they lose. And I think TCU is going to be looking back at that game going, eh. Because I don't think Belichick, what everybody says, they're going to, you know, 15th out of 16 teams. Look, it can happen. Are they better? Offensively, I didn't love them. They got a bruising running back that's pretty good. Their defense is obviously better. But I think Belichick at the end of the year, if I'm going to predict it, even with the win today, I think at the end of the year, they're going to look at five or six wins tops. And I think the people that are, you know, stroking the check for $10 million for Bill Belichick are going to go, this is what we're getting for $10 million. I think this will be his last year at North Carolina unless there is a huge turnaround. So that's some college football stuff that happened today. Baseball-wise, Pete Crow Armstrong, his first three home run day of his career. That is number two on the list. I think he's the MVP, and I don't think it's necessarily close. Shohei Ohtani on the same day, I think this is the day you're going to look back on it. Pete Crow Armstrong hits three home runs. And on the same day, Shohei Ohtani, maybe by Dave Roberts, gets shut down for the year and doesn't pitch. So I think that's pretty clear. We did have a caller earlier who brought up a great point from Atlanta. Olson, of the Braves has had a great year. Matt Olson has had a great year. 37 home runs. The Braves are a high-profile team. If I was going to make a guess, and this is when the caller called before, I said, you know, he plays first base. Pete Crow Armstrong and the Cubs are one of the national teams of baseball. Not that the Braves aren't. They were on TBS and the Superstation forever. It's just they're not quite on that level, but they are obviously a winning team. I think the numbers, I just looked them up right before the show after Pete Crow Armstrong hit those three home runs. He's like plus 1,200 now. So if you want some value, bet on Ohtani. But right now you're not going to get value for Pete Crow Armstrong. Olsen is in there. Schwarber is in there. But I think PCA is going to be the National League MVP. We can talk about it at 310-840-4910. And then the craziest story that is just all over my timeline, and this is at number one. Do you know who Dejan Love is? It has to be one of the craziest stories maybe ever, and it's completely built for social media. So if you don't know the story, you probably do by now if you're a sports fan. But this guy posed as a wide receiver for the 49ers, and he milked 26 different women out of a total of $1.3 million by posting a bunch of stuff on social media and sending them videos and so forth. He's running routes on the beach with a 49ers helmet on. He's originally from Oregon, I guess, and he's, you know, renting high-end cars with the, you know, the roof off and everything, and there's palm trees, and he's, you know, has these videos that are absolutely insane of him working out and all those kind of things. So the memes have gone crazy. The just the videos, the stories, they're all over at least my feed. Leonard Hankerson, who's the wide receiver coach for the 49ers, put a funny one out, and it was like photoshopped of him standing next to him, and he's coaching him, and he says, "Damn, we lost a good one." And some of the players in the NFL are jumping into this whole thing. I mean, it's just an insane story. In fact, here's a little snippet from Dejan Love, and he's sending this girl this video of him supposedly in one of his mansions, and he's bragging about all the other mansions he has. Here's a little clip for you if you've not heard the story.
6: I own a $15 million home in Malibu on the beach. I own a $20 million home in Beverly Hills that I just bought in March of last year, or this year, no, last year, in 2023. I also own a beach house in Southeast Miami, Florida, and I own a penthouse on Billionaire's Row, downtown Manhattan in New York. My Dublin home, I'm going to show you a little bit of it. I just bought it, so a lot of things are still getting sent over, and I'm not here a lot.
19: I mean, there's hundreds of these videos. Just an unbelievable. Oh, and also what's starting to happen is there's other guys that are doing these videos just as a joke, and they're hilarious. It's also been found out that there's another guy doing this in Dallas, not to this level. There's another guy doing it in Tampa. Like, all of a sudden, these guys are coming out of the woodwork. They've been trying to do this as well. And I'm not here to make fun of the women. I mean, it's serious. I mean, it's over $1 million that he's gotten from these 26 different women. I just thought in this day and age, this is all I'll say. And I'm not blaming him, because if a woman said to me, "Yeah, I'm a runway model," or this, that, or the other, now I probably would. I would think I would go to Google and try to. I mean, that would be like one of the first things you do. I'm not on dating apps or anything like that anymore. I don't photograph well. I'm having a bad hair life, not day. I mean, I'm not an overly attractive man. There's a reason why I'm on radio. So I'm not on dating apps or anything like that. But if I were, I know that it's a common practice that when you meet someone, you Google them. Most people will come up. They've got social media, all those kind of things. But certainly if a guy had a $15 million house in Malibu, a $20 million house there. And then later on in that same video, he was like showing, like key rings or keychains of, you know, "Hey, this is my Mercedes. This is my Maserati. This is my Lamborghini." Like, he's doing all this kind of stuff. You would just think, just common sense wise, that they might just look him up. I mean, if you're that big of a deal, all you have to do is put Dejan Love into Google, and it's like, you got nothing. Wouldn't you? You'd be like, "Hey, dude," like a lot of women are coming forward now. They're like, "Yeah, he tried." There was a woman, there's one out there right now that's like 10 minutes long, and the woman tells the whole story that she met him at the gym, and he had like a giant gold chain on. And right away, she's like, "Dude, if you're an NFL player, like, you're not working at the gym with, like, you know, a giant, like, this or that." And she said he kind of overdid it and was like, tell her all this stuff. And she was just like, common sense wise, she's like, "What the what?" And then she went home after he was like, "Nah, we'll hook up and we'll do this and that." She looked up and Googled the guy, and she's like, "Nothing, like nothing." And so then he called her and she's like, "I'm not buying this." Like, she knew it within like one meeting with the guy. Then she just went home. Actually, not even home. She went to her car and like Googled the guy, and just nothing. And so she just confronted him on it. Like, "Well, if you have all this money and you own all these homes and you're this big, big deal, like, where are you?" I don't know what he said to it, but I mean, it's blown up all over the place. And just logic would tell you, would think, right? You would think, just like, "I'm going to look this guy up. There's nothing." It's pretty hard to get away with it anymore. I mean, there's things that, like, when I was growing up, you know, like you used to be able to do prank calls and all these different things. And then they, now they call you back. Like, did you just call me? No, I don't know what you're talking about. Like, there's, you know, there's technology nowadays. There's no way you could do this. But apparently 26 women fell for this stuff. There was another guy on there that I guess he tried doing this to his sister or something like that. And they got into it. Like, this whole thing, man, it's crazy. And I think after a while, clearly I'm no psychologist. I'm certainly no doctor. I can't even keep my own mind straight. But you got to think, like, after a while, it sounds like the guy just starts believing it. Like, it's crazy. There's another one on there that one of the days that he went out to the beach, he was on the beach and he had his helmet on, which should be a dead giveaway. And he's out there running routes and some woman took a picture with him. And she was texting like a cousin or a nephew or something who knows football, a little kid. And he's like, yeah, his name was Dejon Love and he's this and he's that. And the kid's like, he's not, the kid knew. The kid was like, nah, man, that's not that guy doesn't play for the Niac. I've never heard of that guy. It's pretty hilarious now that everything's coming out. Anyway, one of the wilder stories that we've heard and kind of on par, not that it's their fault at all, but the Niners have had a crazy offseason. I mean, the owner thing this last week in a trailer park, you got Kyle Shanahan getting in an accident. You got all these crazy things. Brandon Ayuk, that's not their fault, but he's nuts. And then you got this guy that of all the teams that he could, you know, pretend he was on, it was like, huh. Really? You got a 49ers helmet? By the way, ladies, that's a dead giveaway. Like, the dude is carrying his helmet everywhere. Like, you know, what do you want, a motorcycle? Like, what are you doing? Like, he literally, like, carries it everywhere and wears Niner stuff, like, nonstop. Those guys don't do that. Like, they come out, they don't want to be recognized and stuff. They don't go to the store and all their 49ers gear so that they can be bothered. Like, he's in 49ers gear 24/7, except for the one time that he had a Rams thing on. Like, what'd you do? Get traded? Like, right in the middle, nobody even said anything? Like, did you get traded to a different team? Anyway, we could do this all night. It's nuts, this story. Anyway, those are the things that you need to know about right now. The fake football player. College football has begun. Bill Belichick wins his opener, USC. They're already squawking like there's something. A lot of people are writing headlines. Talk to me when that six-week stretch hits of Oregon, Washington, Penn State, Ohio State, and Indiana. Then I'll believe in them. I think today was the day that PCA got the National League trophy, 3 home runs, and Shohei Ohtani got shut down yet again. What else do we got? Patrick Mahomes, yes, he'll be ready for week 1, it sounds like, but will he be Patrick Mahomes? There are some of the stories that are going on right now. You can always hit us up at 310-840-4910. When we come back, we haven't done a ton of baseball tonight, but this Shohei Ohtani thing, just based on what we were just talking about, kind of interesting, which kind of opens the door for some teams in the National League. Let's get into that conversation coming up next. Lund's last call at about 40 minutes past the hour, and we can still fit you in at 310-840-4910. It is Sports Night, your late night version, or depending on where you are, the early morning version, only here on Westwood One and the Westwood One Sports app.
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19: Thanks for joining us. Appreciate it. It is Sports Night, the late night version, or early morning, depending on where you are here on Westwood One Sports and Westwood One Sports app at about 40 minutes past the hour, which is about 19 minutes out. We'll give you Lund's last call, including a stolen beer truck and many more things that you shall enjoy. We'll get into baseball in just a second. We haven't done a ton of baseball tonight, but there's an interesting story about Shohei Ohtani and the Dodgers, which we'll get into. But I was just looking at other games. They're reviewing the week zero in college football. And I just saw this score. I wasn't aware of it. How would you feel that if you went to school here, but certainly if this was your football program, like, you know, it's the time for optimism. You think you can win some games. Nobody's giving you any credit. You're thinking to yourself, yeah, we're going to shock the world. We're going to be a good football team. I'm sure this would hurt the morale of your team. You're like, yeah, we should probably roll this one up. South Carolina State today beat Savannah State. Did you guys see this? 87-0.
20: Oh.
19: South Carolina State, 87, Savannah State, 0. Like, if you're Savannah State, like, whatever your coach is saying, it like, this week, hey, it's okay, man, we'll bounce back, it's all right. Like, you know, 35-0's pretty bad, or, you know, whatever, 28-3, or, you know, you can beat 87-0. Like, most of your team's like, coach, man, nah, it's not, I mean, and you got, what, 11, 12 more weeks of this stuff? And you just got to beat 87-0, and as far as I know, correct me if I'm wrong, I don't know that South Carolina State's going to be, you know, some awesome team. Maybe they just are. Maybe it's just South Carolina State's year. But 87-0, 21-31, 14-21. I'm sure they put in backups, but I mean, at that point, you got to be putting in people from the crowd. I mean, through three quarters, it's 66-0. Like through three quarters, I mean, you need like a 10-run rule. But like 87-0, that's going to do some damage, isn't it? Can do some damage to your morale.
20: You can't mentally come back from that. I don't, especially the first game of the season. That's like you said, right. Like you just breaking camp. You're just getting you haven't even started classes yet. Probably it's just right. Like come on, like
19: God, that is not right.
0: I had 87. I had 87.5.
19: Yeah, can we look that up? What's the line on that, man?
20: Oh, yes.
19: Yeah, I mean by halftime. Let's see, at halftime, it's 52-0 at the half. At the half, you're definitely spending the money already. You're like, woo, 52. Maybe it was higher than that. I don't know. But anyway, 87-0, South Carolina State over Savannah State. Like, you know, like today, Virginia beat North Carolina State 34-8 today. And so you're North Carolina State fan, you're like, oh, man. But I mean, 34-8, you know, that's 26-point loss. It's not great. It's a conference game, so you're not feeling great about it. But you're like, okay. You know, it stinks, but, you know, we can come back. All right, we'll be all right. 87-0. Anyway, just saw that during the break. I'm like, that is ruthless. Yeah, those kids are like, they're checked out. Anyway, let's get to a little baseball tonight. And the question is, are the Dodgers vulnerable? Shohei Ohtani is not going to return to the mound in the coming days as originally planned. He did not feel 100% following a bullpen session on Friday in Detroit. So Dave Roberts confirmed Saturday afternoon after the loss to the Tigers that it is unclear when Ohtani will pitch. They do not have a target date for his return, and he said the organization has not yet decided to shut down Ohtani from pitching this season. He says, quote, I think that just in total, show, that's what I call him too, show hasn't come out well. The arm, the knee, if any pitcher was feeling like this, we wouldn't have him go. So Shohei Ohtani may or may not pitch the rest of the year. Tyler Glasnow just came back from 3 months. Blake Snell just came back. Can those two guys stay healthy? I don't know. They normally can't, but we'll see if maybe they can just for the postseason. Yamamoto is clearly their best starter, and of course they have Tarik Skubal. So can you win with a rotation, a solid rotation of Yamamoto and Tarik Skubal at the top? You can. There's no question about it. They've got the hitting and everything, but right now, as far as the National League odds are concerned, the Dodgers are still at the top. They're minus 105, but then the Brewers are right behind them, plus 400. Braves, Phillies, Cubs, Padres, D-backs, etc. Looking at the National League, and you know, this happens a lot, because right now, if I was saying field or Dodgers, would I take the Dodgers or would I take the field? I've got a lot of belief in the Brewers, but the thing about the Dodgers is by getting Tarik Skubal, if you told me, look, first two slots in the playoff rotation, you're going up against Yamamoto and Skubal. That's tough. The Brewers are really good. The Braves have a shot at this thing. The Phillies have been so up and down in this thing, but they've got talent to do it. The Cubs, even though I think they did a really nice job at the deadline by getting Holmes and Gausman, I still think that pen is a little bit iffy. Their bats can go hot and cold. PCA has been absolutely great. But and then after that, I don't think the Padres, the Diamondbacks, although the Diamondbacks are a team that have had the Dodgers number, but I don't think that's going to continue. So looking at the National League, the Dodgers could be vulnerable. Ohtani's still going to be the DH, so there's that. But if he doesn't pitch, if you had Yamamoto and Skubal in that 1-2 order, and then you've got to keep your fingers crossed if you're a Dodgers fan that those that Snell and or Glasnow can stay healthy, because those guys have been so hurt there. And then Atlanta, I could, you know, Atlanta could give them a series. I think the Phillies with their talent could give them a series. The Cubs, to me, are kind of iffy that way, because, like I said, I don't know if they have enough starting pitching. When they get Cade Horton back next year and they get a full complement of pitching, I think the Cubs could be really scary. But right now, I think they're a little bit short. And then after that, I don't think there's anybody. So Phillies, Braves, Brewers, those, I think, would be the teams that could knock the Dodgers off the perch and prevent them from winning a third straight. But if I went, and I'm debating this in my head, would I go Dodgers or would I go? I'd probably go Dodgers over field, even though I think the Brewers could beat them, and the Brewers have beaten them in the season series. Just a getting Scooble's a huge thing for them. So, you know, I'm looking at Shohei and I'm thinking to myself, man, is he, you know, is he going to be able to pitch in the postseason? It certainly doesn't sound like it, but, you know, they always fortify, they always do what they do. And then, you know, I had people hit me up all week long on this. The stuff that's going on off the field, as far as Mark Walter, will he ever have to, you know, change things? All these, I don't know. That's not, that does, that kind of stuff doesn't affect the players. So that's not going to come through. And then as far as MVP is concerned, I just think today was the day. What is today? 29th of August. I think we're going to look back on the 29th of August and say this is the day that PCA won it, by that very reason, because Ohtani's not going to get back on the mound. I just don't think he has an opportunity to win the MVP. I think that today was the day that PCA won the MVP, not only because of what he did, he hit three home runs, but the second part of that whole thing is, and Shohei Ohtani is definitely not going to pitch the rest of the year. So I was kind of keeping my opinion open on that, because I'm like, well, what if Shohei goes back to the mound and is just dominating like he was early in the season? Remember that? Like his ERA was like 0.45 or something. He rolled through like four or five. His first four or five starts was just, you couldn't touch him. So I was thinking if he had done that to end the season, maybe. But that's not going to happen now. So there you go. That's the story on baseball, 310-840-4910. You can hit that up. One thing we didn't get to tonight that I wanted to make sure that we did, there were some things that happened today and tonight. I have not seen the cut list lately, so I'm not sure if there are any other big names, but a couple of moves today. Quinn Ewers, who probably should have stayed in school, went from the Jags to the Dolphins. Leonard Williams, this is a big signing for Seattle. Leonard Williams was solid with the Jets. He was solid with the Giants, but he's kind of become, I'm not saying he's the best player on the defense, because I think that when you look at some of the things that Witherspoon, for example, does, or, you know, a couple of those guys, they've got a lot of good defensive talented guys on there, but Leonard Williams is just a tone setter for Seattle. He's really found his way there. He signed a 3-year, $90 million extension in Seattle. And I think I've said this before, and then people freak out. I think they're flying under the radar a little bit with all the Rams love, just Rams, Rams, Rams, Rams, Rams. So that's a nice move by Seattle. Think about their offseason. They re-signed Leonard Williams. They re-signed JSN at the top of the wide receiver market, and they get the deal done with Devin Witherspoon. And remember, they've got new ownership. By the way, did you see that the other day? Their owner with a fairly major gaffe. Like when Paul Allen or Jody Allen owned the Seahawks, you didn't hear anything. And their new owner seems like a really nice guy, but probably something you don't say. And then he went out and he tried to defend himself about it on social media. So he was just, he's an older gentleman. And he said something to the effect of, hey, you know, when I came to this country, it was in the 70s and the Steelers were really good. So he goes, I'm still a Steelers fan. And I always catch the Steelers when they're on. And Seahawks fans were like, dude, you own the Seattle Seahawks. And he was like, look, man, I'm just being honest. I'm being transparent. And I'm thinking to myself, yeah, but that's probably in the opening press conference. I mean, it's not the end of the world, but in the opening press conference, you probably don't say I'm a big Steeler fan and I'm still a Steelers fan from the 70s. I get it. But you just bought the Seattle Seahawks. Just a thought. Speaking of the Steelers, they traded former first round pick Broderick Jones to the Cowboys. They've had some guys. They've got other offensive line.

0: officially a member of the Seahawks, and then he's been put on the commissioner exempt list. So who knows when that whole legal issue is going to work out with him, but he is on the Seahawks. Technically, don't know when he's going to play or anything like that. And then finally, did not mention this today because I don't know that it was worth mentioning earlier on in the show. Will anybody miss the Pro Bowl? Because when I was growing up and, you know, Sean Taylor was knocking a punter out of bounds, or Peyton Manning was calling Mike Vanderjagt the idiot kicker, or, you know, you used to love it because you'd watch and they were like in an all-star uniform and you'd wait and you'd say, oh, okay, that's the guy on my team and everything. But the minute they were like, can't tackle the ground, can't blitz, can't do this, everybody's kind of playing two-hand touch. And then they moved it on to basically a flag football game, all that kind of stuff. It's like, okay, it's done. Now they are going to name Pro Bowlers, which I've always thought this. As kind of a fandom, we like the voting process. Like, we like the NBA All-Star Game voting process. We like the Major League Baseball voting process. People bitch and moan about it, right? My guy didn't make it. Who are the guys that were snubbed? You know, they do all that big thing. And that becomes bigger than the actual game itself. So I do like the Major League Baseball All-Star Game. I'm not a huge fan of the NBA All-Star Game. I've told you this before. You kind of have the right mentality and you could join a lot more. You know, it's like looking at movies, and that one's going to be an award winner, an Oscar winner, and then you got an Adam Sandler movie. That's what Pro Bowls and All-Star Games are. Like, don't have the mentality that it's going to be this hotly contested game that everybody's going to try to win, and you'd have a better time watching it if you just had the right mindset when you do watch them. But really, with all these, and I'm including the Major League Baseball game, which is, I think, the best one, the All-Star Game, just name the players. That's what we like anyway. We like getting our players named. Then we like debating about that, and then we like complaining about the players who didn't get picked, and then the game itself, we kind of don't watch. So just pick the players, and then they can get their bonuses and everything else. But the current version of the Pro Bowl, I will not miss it. You know, it used to be like, yeah, the Super Bowl, then the Pro Bowl, or whatever. Now it's the Pro Bowl, now it's nothing. They just decided, you know what? Because everybody tries, you know, everybody's like, oh, let's try this, and let's try that, and what about this, and what about that? The NFL finally just went, like, let's just punt on the thing, you know? Plus, the players used to go because it was in Hawaii. Like, they'd go to Hawaii. Then it started being in, like, you know, Orlando and everything. And they're like, nah, I don't need to see Mickey Mouse and all that. Let's just cut it. Because it was in Hawaii, then the guys at least would get over to Hawaii and have a good time with it. So, that's not, you know, I'm not going to be at the end of the season going, like, jonesing for a Pro Bowl. Like, oh, man, if they just had the Pro Bowl still. So, give me your thoughts on that as well. All right, let's get to it. It is time for Lund's Last Call. We've got five stories that you'll like, you'll chuckle, you'll smile, and then you can be a productive member of society, including, let me just throw down, I've got to get down to these because I knew that we had to, the little kid reporter and what he asked Ernie Clement of the Blue Jays. This was pretty funny. There's a Bigfoot story. I'll ask you if you believe. Do you know what blobbing is? We're going to explain what blobbing is, and I would never do blobbing. What was this other one? No. Oh, the worst way to wake up in the morning in history. We'll play that for you as well, the news story. And a beer truck that just absolutely disappeared. All those things and more. Your Lund's Last Call is coming up next. Do not miss it, only here on Sports Night on Westwood One Sports and the Westwood One Sports app.
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15: Going into tomorrow morning, lows right around the mid-60s and upper 80s for your highs. But that's the beginning of a major warm-up coming at the beginning of your work week. Monday, we'll see 91 degrees. Tuesday and Wednesday, forecasting 93 for the beginning of September. I'm your 10 Weather Impact meteorologist, Lily Aldrich, with 97.1 The Fan.
16: One's last call here in mere moments. We've had a great time talking a lot of NFL, college football started. A little Dodgers talk, Major League Baseball. Been a wonderful night. Hang on one second. I might have to sneeze. Yeah, I did. Had to sneeze. You took over the show tonight, which was absolutely great. All of a sudden, it's like I was sitting here for 5 minutes. Didn't have to sneeze at all. By the way, one quick thing before we get to Len's last call. There's a scanner like two studios over. And I forgot about it because last weekend I was like all obsessed with it. And I almost forget, like, hey, we're coming back to the show. because I'll listen to this scanner, especially like on a Saturday night, Sunday morning, as we are doing right now. And there's just, and it just bounces all over the place. It's just crazy out there. So anyway, yeah, that's what I do during the breaks. I go listen to police scanners. I need to go buy one of those things. They're amazing. You know, it's like they're tracking some guy down. He's on a bicycle and he's turning down Cactus Street. And I'm like, whoa, what's happening? Wish I could see it. But anyway, it's very intriguing. All right, let's get to it. It is five things you need to know. A little laugh, a little smile, and we'll get you through your night or morning wherever you are. It is time for Lund's Last Call.
13: It's time for Lund's Last Call.
16: All right. You may have seen this middle of the week. Ernie Clement of the Blue Jays fouled a ball off of his groinal region. Sensitive area, as it says in this piece, off a sensitive area. And the pain was so bad, he spent over a minute lying in the batter's box, writhing in agony. Even so, he doesn't plan to wear a protective cup. Quote, I've just never worn one. I'm not going to change now. Now, I've talked to many Major League Baseball players about this. A catcher wears a cup. Other than that, and I've talked to guys, I talked to a friend of mine who played third base for years in Major League Baseball, and he got smoked there one time off of a hard grounder. And I was like, so at that point, you didn't think to yourself, I'm going to wear one. He's just like, it's just not comfortable to move around. And I'm like, but after you get hit there, don't you think you should? And he's like, nope, just not going to do it. So Ernie Clement said that. Said, nope, I'm not. It's not going to change anything for me. But this is the funniest part. So there was a kid reporter before the next game in Toronto, and the kid actually asked Ernie Clement about his groinal region. Take a listen to this. Kid
9: reporter. Can I ask you where you're going? Like, how you got
10: you want to ask me about my groin?
9: Yeah. So I know that getting hit in that area is not comfortable.
16: How about that kid? I don't know if somebody put him up to it or if he just thought of it. He's going to be a great reporter because I'm sure the reporters that cover the team or whatever, they're like, dude, that's just, like, I wouldn't even have asked him that after the game, but people did ask him, like, you know, wear a cup now? Like, I get that as a question, but, like, the next day, a kid reporter is standing there and they're taking batting practice and he's standing right there and he walks over to the kid to sign autographs and then kid reporter sticks the mic up there and asks him, somebody had to put him up to that. But he was like, yeah, I want to ask you about it.
17: Hey, can I ask you about your groin?
16: There's no way. That kid's going to be a reporter for somebody. I don't know if it's going to be sports, news, but it's like, even if somebody put him up to it, like, hey, ask him about his groin, see what he says about it. He's very confident asking about the groin, so good for you. I would probably go to a cup. I remember what year was this? Maybe first year in middle school, and we had a guy, probably would get in a lot of trouble for this nowadays. What was his name? Mr. Moran or something like that. And you would stand there with your jock and your cup on in like sixth grade. And he would randomly walk by you like it was the army. And he had like a, I don't even remember what the device was, some sort of like stick or metal thing or something. And he would just go, cup check. And if you didn't have it, that was going to be a problem. You had to have cups. And like, I think it started in sixth grade. And I was like, what is this thing? You just got to wear it. Or Mr. Moran is going to smack you. And then if you don't have one, you're going to be like Ernie Clement. Anyway. Statue of limitations probably up on that one. All right, number four, do you believe in Bigfoot? I do not personally. I'll ask you guys this, but this is, where was this? The photos taken of, this is upstate New York. Photos taken of a creature now dubbed, quote unquote, well, you're in New York, Stu, you may know this, dubbed the Syracuse figure in a New York marshland have led to a controversy over exactly what was caught on camera. Bigfoot researchers, it was taken by a woman identified as KD on August 10th. She was enjoying her day off by going on a hike, and she saw this thing. To me, I'm looking at the picture she took. It looks like a naked guy, like a real old naked guy, which is not great, but I don't think it's Bigfoot. And I'm not a Bigfoot guy, I don't believe it, but yeah. She took two photos on her iPhone, and it says it depicts a hunched figure waiting on the pond's edge. The view of the figure is obscured slightly by the tall grass in the foreground. And one of the figure is looking down at the water. And other appears the figure has noticed Katie and is staring straight at the camera. I think it's an old naked guy. But they're thinking it might be Bigfoot.
10: I'm looking at the picture right now. Yeah, this looks like a male. Yes.
18: I did
10: not a Bigfoot.
18: I did some research on this Bigfoot thing, guys.
16: Oh, yeah. What do you say?
18: Well, I looked up what percent of people actually believe Bigfoot is real.
16: Oh, I'm glad you did this. Yeah, what percent?
18: Between 11 and 28% of Americans actually believe Bigfoot's real.
16: Come on.
10: That's higher than
16: really?
18: By the way, between 11 and 28, I mean, God, they couldn't give maybe a little bit smaller of a percentage than that.
16: Yeah, that's a lot.
10: Smaller range.
16: So let's just go on the high end, because that sounds crazy to me, that almost 30% would believe in that. Like, wouldn't you think with all these Bigfoot sightings, we might have caught one of them? Like, just one of them through the years.
10: In all the years, you know? Yes.
18: Any DNA whatsoever.
16: Like, we never can catch Bigfoot. He must be elusive. If you ever catch him, he should be like a running back or a wide receiver. Like, we can't catch him. You know, we always see him, and then it's like, well, if you really saw him, I mean, I don't know. I guess I wouldn't run at him, but still, you'd think we could have got him by now. Set a trap, and all of a sudden we get him. Guess not.
10: Or some kind of surveillance or something.
16: Would
10: seen him something at some point.
16: Yeah, because every picture is like this blurry thing, you know? Like, what is that? We never can get a clear picture.
18: Throw a Niners
16: helmet. Never can capture him. Outstanding. Number three, would you be down with being launched 92 feet into the air? This is called blobbing. I had no idea. You've probably seen it online, though. So they'll have like two people, like a guy is out on the end of this big thing on the water, and it's filled with air, and then two people or more will jump on the other end of it, and then it launches this person up in the air, and then they land in the water. So this happened in Switzerland. They launched, so three people jump on the one end of a massive airbag, and then the other guy's on the end, and then he lands in the water. This happened in Switzerland, and to a record-breaking height of 92.58 feet in the air. The thing that's crazy, so it says right here, blobbing, the guy's name is Robin. It says Robin Steiner set the record. Blobbing, Robin first came to one of our events around 4 years ago, had a go at being launched from the blob, is what they call it. He immediately loved it. We quickly realized he had an exceptional talent for it. What, of sitting on the end and getting launched into the air? I don't know how you have a talent doing that, but whatever.
10: Just sitting there.
16: Maybe you're a certain weight. I don't know. Maybe it's a perfect weight. But get this. Here's what's crazy about it, because I don't know the context of this, but it says his record, 92.58 feet, broke the previous Guinness World Record of 72 feet, 2.14 inches in 2012. He was 20 feet more. 20 feet more than the other guy.
18: Please tell me.
10: He's been doing this since 2012, apparently.
16: Yeah, I had no idea. It's called blobbing.
10: Blobbing.
16: Yeah, blobbing is what it's called.
18: Did he belly flop?
16: I had no idea. No, he went like almost like jackknifed into the water.
18: He went pencil.
16: Which, yeah, I don't think you'd want to belly flop from 92 feet. Can you imagine that?
18: God,
16: smack! And you're just like, anyway, blobbing. I didn't know that's what it's called. I've seen it online. I just didn't know. But 92 feet? No. This is a pretty good news story. We're going to have time to be able to do both, hopefully. We can cut these short. The worst way to wake up, get this. This woman had a bat in her mouth. Take a listen to this while she was sleeping.
19: This next story, a weird one. Kind of frightening, too. A Richmond doctor says she woke up. She was asleep in her own bed to find a bat at her face trying to get inside of her mouth.
20: I was dreaming that there was a little mouse trying to get into my mouth, and I was in nice slumber, and then in my dream I was reaching up to my mouth, and when I did, I grabbed something, and ultimately I had folded the bat's wings back.
21: Turns out the dream was reality. She was sleeping next to her husband when she felt something soft inside her mouth, turning out to be a small bat.
18: That's not my type
16: of dream. No. Imagine waking up with a bat in your mouth. She had to get they had to run down and get rabies shots and all that.
10: Terrifying.
16: Middle of the night. I mean, there's worse things, but man, that's up there. A bat is up there.
18: Yeah, wow.
10: That's really bad. You have that dream where you're like falling off of like, you right? know, you're like kind of free falling and it wakes you up like that. I feel like that's bad, but to have an animal, especially a bat,
16: going out
10: in your mouth. No.
16: No, I don't like that. All right, finally, one more. A truck carrying an estimated 40,000 pounds of PBR, Pabst Blue Ribbon, was stolen by Montclair, New Jersey. Biggest beer truck heist ever. another news story for you. Here you go.
0: In Montclair, someone pulled off what may be the biggest heist ever. Biggest beer heist, that is. The thief stole a Pabst Blue Ribbon truck holding 40,000 pounds of beer, and that's more than 50,000 cans of PBR. The folks at Pabst are not happy about it. They've issued an ultimatum to the thief to return the truck and the beer, no questions asked, or else. They also added a reminder about the importance of keeping beer cold.
16: By the way, bring it back, but keep it cold! That's the equivalent, by the way, of 50,000 cans of PBR. I don't know how you resell that. I don't know if you have the biggest fraternity party ever. I don't know who stole it. If we're being honest, I think we've all kind of walked by a beer truck or seen a beer big truck and been, oh, that'd be cool to have that. But nobody actually does it. 50,000. I don't know how you have. I don't even know where you put the truck. You know, like there's, you have your garage. And in some places, rural areas, they'll have like a big, you know, garage for your equipment or something like that. So I don't know what you do with the truck. It's not going to be easy to hide. It's a gigantic beer truck with 50,000 cans of PBR in it.
1: Yeah, I don't know.
16: I don't know. Maybe just have a big street party.
1: I guess. Because you're right. You really can't resell weird too. All that beer. Like,
16: no.
1: There's no way.
16: Well, plus, I don't consider myself a beer snob. But, I mean, if like one of my friends said, hey, man, I got like, you know, here's some cases of PBR. Like, eh, thanks, but no thanks. You know, yeah. You sell it pretty cheap. No offense to PBR. I don't know if they're a sponsor. If they are, it's the best beer on earth. But all I'm simply saying is that's, like you said, that's tough to move. You got a guy, hey, I know a guy who can move all that beer for you. You probably take PBR up on it. Like, take a few cases or whatever you need, then go, you know, drive it back, wipe the thing clean of the prints, and you just, here, you got back. Like, there's 50,000 cans. Let's say I took, you know, 500 of them. And there you go. You get 45,000, you know, 900 or whatever, and 49,500 cans back. We took 500 cans. They'd probably be all right with that. Anyway. Biggest beer heist ever. There you go. And that are the five things you need to know to be a productive member of society. Thanks to Stu, always great. Thanks to Peyton as well for running the ship. And thanks to you for hanging out with us and having a lot of fun. You took over the show well. What a great time as always as we get closer to real college football and the NFL. Everyone have a wonderful evening/morning. Happy Sunday to all. Have a great night from Sports Night on Westwood One Sports. 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
9: What's happening? 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Hundreds and hundreds of radio stations across the country, including our friends in Canada. That would make it North America. However you are listening, thank you for hanging out with us on Sports Night. I am John Lund. Stu is here. Peyton is here running everything. We are very happy that you're hanging out with us. Let me finish up one thing from the first hour that I've got a little bit on because I rushed through that last part. And then I want to get into a little college football. I know some people are on the line. They are compelled to talk, so let's do it at 310-840-4910 on the Westwood One Sports Talk and Text Line. I kind of rushed through the last three. I said 12 compelling topics because The Athletic put out the 26 and 26. I found 12 that I found compelling. The NFC is more intriguing than the AFC. As the Niners window closed, are they going to implode? Is Seattle flying under the radar? Mike McDaniel with the Chargers. A.J. Brown with the Pats. When do the Raiders go to Mendoza? Talked about new head coaching hires. Sean Mannion, the OC in Philly. Murray in Minnesota. The last three I rushed through. Deshaun Watson, the Browns quarterback. And I'll do a whole segment on kind of what quarterback situations are up in the air. We'll discuss that a little bit later, so I'll leave that one for now. The two that I rushed through, the return of Mahomes, can he be the same guy? I opened the show with that as part of the five things you got to know. Look, I think Mahomes is great. I don't think the Chiefs are as good defensively as they've been in the past, especially with two new corners, and we'll see. Mansoor Delane was the sixth overall pick from LSU. For all intents and purposes, he's really, really good, but he's had early injury problems. And when you let a guy go like they did, I mean, Watson is one thing, but Trent McDuffie is really, really good, one of the better corners, and they trade him to the Rams. So can the rookie do that? We shall see. And a couple of guys in that defense have gotten a little bit older, so Mahomes is going to have to shoulder more of the load. Is he up to it? And then the one I rushed through a lot because we had to get to break there was, can the Rams live up to the hype? You know, through the years, maybe this is off the top of my head because I don't have any analytics off the top of my head for this, but it's just seemingly when everybody anoints someone as that, and I don't care what sport it is, it's a lot to live up to. I think the Rams are the most talented roster in the league. I don't even know if there's much debate to that. And then you throw in Sean McVay and the type of offensive mind he is. There's no doubt on paper that the Rams look fairly unbeatable. Aaron, I don't think there's any doubt that Aaron Donald is coming back. I don't know why they're waiting so long. I guess it's for competitive advantage, maybe because I'm in the media. I'm like, just announce it already. But if you're sitting in that building, what's the point in announcing it early? Maybe Aaron Donald doesn't even want to come back at the beginning of the season. Those late games against Seattle late in the season and the regular season schedule plus the playoffs when they get in there, that's what's going to matter. So if Aaron Donald, who's 35 years old and hasn't played since the 2023 season, is saying, look, I'm not playing a 17-game schedule. I'm not grinding. You know, you can activate me in, you know, week 8 or 10, and I'll be ready for everything. So maybe that's what it is, because there's no competitive advantage other than we're just curious about it, kind of like when LeBron was waiting and waiting and waiting. We're like, announce him already. And it's like, well, you know, when I'm ready, I will. So I don't think there's any doubt. It's just a matter of when, not if, for Aaron Donald. So look, they're stacked. And but having said that, if you said to me, you could take the Rams on the field, I'll take the field. I think they're really good. Stafford won MVP last year. You got the best pass rusher in the game now. And if Aaron Donald's coming there and defensively you're good and offensively you're good and all that kind of stuff, it looks like it's the Rams' year. But the one thing about the NFL that is more unpredictable than any other sport is there's injuries. And all it would take is, and this is any team, Matthew Stafford goes down or that back starts barking at his age or whatever, and Ty Simpson's in there. And I know Ty Simpson had a good preseason. We shall see. So anyway, any thoughts on storylines or come up with any of your own at 310-840-4910. That's 310-840-4910. I told the people to call. They did. So let's jump out to some lines, and then we'll get into a little college football talk. Let's start out with one of my favorite people that calls the show every week, and I love it. That is our good friend Isaiah in Atlanta. Isaiah, thanks for waiting. You're on Sports Tonight. Go right ahead, my friend. Good to hear from you.
3: Good to hear from you, Mr. Lyon. Thank you for inviting me. And man. So, you know, I just wanted to get in. Yeah, from Atlanta. I got a vouch from my guy, Matt Olsen. I feel not getting enough MVP talk in the National League race. And with Shohei out, I get PCA's having a wonderful year. But, man, how many times do you get to see an actual Iron Man play consistently with a winning club that may win the division and also got 37 homers? Like, I'm just not hearing the talk, and I got to defend my guy. You get what I'm saying? I got to defend him. I think he needs more talk. I think it's a closer race than what people are saying. You get it?
9: Yeah, look, I you're not wrong. I mean, I'm looking at the numbers right ahead. I mean, you know, again, we're splitting hairs because PCA's at 33 homers, 83 RBIs, and 923. Matt Olson, like you said, is at 37 home runs. Just a little few, a fewer RBIs, a little bit lesser OPS. I guess the only reason would be, number one, the Cubs are a team that gets a lot of hype. There's no doubt. So that's part of it. Olson plays first base. That's not as, defensively, that's not as demanding of a position. But I'm not here to say that Matt Olson's not deserving because, like you said, and they're in a position, too. And the Braves are a high-profile team. They're in a position, too, of... they're like you said, I think they'll continue to win the division. The Phillies are right there. But you're right. Matt Olson has been great. And not only has Matt Olson been good this year, I would even take it a step further. That has not been easy to. And this was the Braves' decision to say, you know what? We're going to choose Matt Olson over Freddie Freeman. Freeman's been great in L.A. with all the things that he's done. But, I mean, you know, when you look at Olson, you know, he had a 54 home run year back in 2023. Like you said, he's bouncing back with 37 home runs this year. I mean, he's having a hell of a year, and it's weird because I dare say that it's been quiet. I mean, he's kind of having a quiet year. Maybe that's not accurate, but he's having a hell of a year. You're right. In fact, right now with Shohei off the mound, I might say he's second behind Pete Crow Armstrong. But I'm looking at the odds right now, and odds wise, they've got him. They actually have him. They have him fourth. So they have Pete Crow Armstrong one. On the odds, they have Shohei 2, they have Schwarber 3, and they have Olson 4. This is just one site that I'm looking at.
3: Good group, and I get it. That's a good group.
9: Yeah.
3: But and you're right, it has been quiet. Like, no one's really saying anything about it. The man hasn't missed a game. And you're right, defensively, as far as defensively goes, he plays first. So it's not as demanding a position, but he's just been a model of consistency. He just comes in, does his job every year, doesn't miss a day of work. And I just think people like that need to be recognized. So I had to give my man a shout out. And I want to say one more thing before I go.
9: Yeah, go ahead.
3: I also have to listen to talk radio, man, to stay up when I'm riding around or if I'm like on a late day or a long day. Like, this is, I mean, this is stuff that gets the juices flowing, man. You hear an opinion.
9: Right.
3: And you may have an alternate opinion. So, yeah, it's going to keep you more active than books on tape for sure.
9: Yeah, Isaiah, you're the best, man. Thanks, brother. It's good to talk to you, man. Good point by you. I'm glad you made it, man, because, you know, like I said, Schwarber's got 40 homers and everybody's talking that, and the Phillies are a high-profile team. But Matt Olson's good, man. Even if you go back to the A's or whatever, I mean, he's a hell of a player. So, anyway, good NL race. Looks like PCA right now, like I said, overwhelming favorite. But, yeah, you got to talk, Matt Olson. Good call by you. All right, then open you up at 310-840-4910. Let's go to Zach next. In Ohio, Zach wants to talk some Browns. Hi, Zach. Welcome.
10: Hey, yeah, I know we've been talking a little bit of baseball, but I'm here to talk about football.
9: Let's go, man.
10: Out of the womb, I'm telling you what. Before I came out of the womb, I was wearing the brown and the orange. I loved it from every single second, from the before I even knew it till now. I'm 27 years old. I tell you what, I love this team. I do not know how I feel about the quarterbacks, but let's talk about the rest of the team. Jared Burst, first question, Jared.
9: Yeah, go ahead.
10: I mean, these boys got it going. We got Judkins. We got Conception. We got Boston. I tell you what, Fannin, this future is bright for us. This year, I think our over-under 6.5. I think we hit it 7. I really do. I think that's the highest we go. But I tell you what, next year, the 2027 draft has quarterbacks out the wazoo, and we're going to get one of them. I want Julian Sain, or I want Dante Moore. I don't mind Arch Manning, but I think he is more of a really high pick that people think are going to happen. I don't think he's there. I don't think the skill's there. I don't think he's what we need. My family might think a different thing. Anyway, whatever. Let's start talking about the Browns because I think they're going to be great in the next couple of years, but let's talk about the Bengals, all right? I got family members that truly think the Bengals are going to win the Super Bowl this year. Come on. Come on. Joe Burrow is a really, really, really, really good football player. He might go down in history, but he has injury problems. You know this as well as me. I don't even know what the backup quarterback looks like. It might be Jake Browning again. He had one good season. Ain't going to happen again. If he has to play 4 games, he's probably going to lose them all. Let's talk about the Ravens for a second. Lamar Jackson, he's almost 30 years old. He is done. I tell you, he's done. He had a bad season last year. This year is going to be worse. Derrick Henry is 32 years old. That team is not good. Jacoby Lane's going to be a star. I know it. but he's young. He's not going to have a good season. The Steelers stink. They're terrible. 43 years old at quarterback. Give me a break. I tell you what, Browns win 7 this year. They win the division next year. Let's go.
9: Hey, I love that call, man. I love that. I love that you called in to tout your Browns because it's not enough. You know, not enough people do it. I love how you described it. I'm just looking at the one thing, and I'll agree with you on this part. It's like nobody is going to replace what they lost, but Jared Verse is not horrible. Malik Collins had a good year. Mason Graham's got to live up to it. Carson Schwechinger's a really good linebacker. They're gonna be a good defense this year. I like their defense. Offensively, like you said, they got to figure it out in the 2027 draft. Denzel Boston's a second rounder. Casey Concepcion, I really like. Spencer Fanu out of Utah is a left tackle. They have a decent offensive line. So look, they've got to get the quarterback right. Judkins has a lot of potential as a running back. They just got to put it together. And look, I know this for a fact because I've been doing this a long time. A quarterback changes the building. Everybody understands that, but what I mean is I've been covering teams that were just crap, crap, crap, crap, and then they get a quarterback and it just changes everything. So for those teams like the Browns and the Jets and the Cardinals, et cetera, maybe Miami if Malik Willis isn't the guy, that 2027 draft and these guys in college, which it's starting with week zero today, they've got to hope these guys have a great year and the quarterback class is what it's supposed to be. One thought on Arch Manning. Look, I don't know what kind of a season obviously he's going to have. We're going to see Ohio State, Texas early in the year, and that's going to determine a lot of things. I think, number one, his name Manning is both a blessing and a curse. Number one, it's a blessing because I don't think NFL general managers are going to be able to resist him. I think if Dante Moore's there and Manning's there and Carr of Notre Dame is there and you can whatever quarterback you like, I just think they're going to take Manning just because of the name, and that's both a blessing and a curse because I think the expectation level is so high for him. He played really good in the second half. He played really good in the bowl game. It's hard because you're just thinking in your mind, it's a Manning, it's a Manning, it's a Manning, it's a Manning. I mean, how nuts is this? Arch Manning was the second pick in the draft in 71. Obviously, Peyton was the first in 98, and then you had Eli go first. And then you've got this kid that is Cooper's kid, so that those are the uncles. So it's him, it's Arch. And then his son, Marshall, had his first snaps of high school, and everybody's like, they can't wait to get him. Like, the chances of this happening are like a billion to one. I don't know if they're exactly that, but you get my idea. And it's just insane what this family is doing. But I don't think NFL GMs will be able to resist. Even if, let's say that Dante Moore just has this amazing year for Oregon, and Oregon is stacked this year, just stacked on both sides of the ball. So, look, they could make a championship run, could Oregon. He could have an amazing year, and Arch could have a good to great year, and I still think they're taking Arch Manning. I could be 100% wrong. 310-840-4910, thanks for the call. I like your passion about defending your team. Because, look, nobody, at least since when I've been here at nights, on Saturday nights and Sunday mornings, Nobody's defending the Browns, so I like that, man. I like how you did that. Ladies and gentlemen, boys and girls of all ages, he's been waiting a long time. Let's hit this real quick. It's our good friend Raphael in Chicago. He's always got a lot on his mind. Raphael, thanks for waiting, man. How are you? Welcome.
11: Hey, John Lund.
9: Hey, what's going on, man?
11: What?
9: What's going on?
11: Not much. I'm just building a Lego set right now.
9: Nice. Nice Saturday night. Nice Saturday night. Very nice, man. What's on your mind?
11: Yeah. You guys were talking about the PCA, the MVP.
9: Yeah.
11: In the American Alliance, talent is a really huge thing in sports, especially in baseball. You listed everything. There's just one thing that he doesn't have that a player should have. Even if they're bad, is, well, sportsmanship. Now, and I know.
9: Yeah, he can be a little bit. Yeah, that's a good call by you. Keep going. Yeah, go ahead.
11: I mean, I just, I don't know. I was just thinking, I don't know if he really deserves that because, you know, I remember in his rookie year, one time he had struck out and he broke a bat. He just slammed it on the ground really hard. And I'm not a Cubs fan. I'm a White Sox fan. Blood and veins.
9: I remember that.
11: This is my first call, actually. Yeah.
9: You know what? the one thing about PCA, just from your sportsmanship thought, is that there was a, I was going to call it a PG-13, but probably R-rated. Remember the girl that was behind the fence and she was yelling at him and he dropped, and he didn't, I mean, he made a hell of an attempt for it, but it was a fly ball in Chicago against the White Sox. And there was a girl behind like a, you know, like a chain link fence in the outfield, and she yelled something at him, and then he yelled something back that was profane. Probably, you probably shouldn't go find it at your age, but you know what I'm talking about? Because you're a White Sox fan.
11: What she said, and I'm not gonna
9: he went after, right? Yeah, he went after the girl a little bit. Also, so, I mean, if you're saying sportsmanship, that was probably his biggest transgression there.
11: Yeah, and also, I remember 3 calls ago, you had gotten a caller that had said something. I didn't really hear it very well. And then you said, get this person off the line. I'm the king of funny. That wasn't funny. I just don't remember what his name was or what he said.
9: Yeah, I don't remember his name because we fired through so many calls. But
11: what happens when like somebody says something wrong in the call?
9: Well, we've got a great crew here, and they just get rid of that person. They dump them. We're on a delay, and it's more if I screw up and say something stupid, and then they can dump that because I don't want to look stupid. But yeah, sometimes it's for profanity or when somebody says something that's past the line, if you will.
11: And the Bears, I just need to squeeze this one thing.
9: Yeah, sure.
11: The Bears, I heard that during a practice when they were playing the Titans just for a practice before the preseason game.
9: Yeah, like Tyson Reagan,
11: the backup quarterback, he gave a defensive player on the Titans a concussion.
9: He did? How did he do that? Did he run into him or something?
11: I think the defensive player ran into him, and then he just,
9: I got you.
11: And then he hit his shoulder pad really hard, and he took a blow in the head because, you know, he can take a hit, but I don't think that defensive player could take that. But
9: yeah,
11: that's pretty cool though. But sorry to keep you on.
9: No, you're good, man. You're all good. Hey, thanks for the call, man. Let's talk again next week. I appreciate you hanging out with us. Thank you so much. It opens it up at 310-840-4910. That's 310-840-4910. I told you I'd get to some college football talk, so we'll do that coming up next. Belichick, USC played today. I'm watching a game right now. There was a bunch of other stuff going on today as well. It is week 0, so is it the most compelling week? No, but I got one specific question for you. Let's get into that coming up next. Keep the calls coming at 310-840-4910. 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
9: 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I got no horse in the race. I got no reason to watch UNLV Memphis except for the fact that it's been a long winter and summer. And I like watching college football. It's kind of a burner. About 10 minutes left in the third. UNLV up on Memphis in Vegas, 21-14. Had some games earlier on. USC blew out San Jose State. Bill Belichick got a win, and I asked you a question. Do you want Belichick to succeed or fail at North Carolina? At first, I was like, I've had enough of this guy, but now with everybody all over him, I'm kind of not mad that he won today against TCU. TCU was terrible. They look like that was definitely their first game. Turnovers, 11 penalties. They jumped off sides. Not that there was much chance for them to win that game anyway, but they made the mistakes. They had opportunities. Craig, their quarterback, who came from Harvard, it's a bit of a jump to the Big 12. I think getting an opportunity to run on a fourth down, that really hurt him as well, but he threw an errant pass. So all due respect to North Carolina, who shut out TCU for the final three quarters, but in a defensive battle. But TCU, I think, is better than that. By the way, Memphis just had a long touchdown run, so now we're tied at 21. It's a burner. It's officially a burner. The other thing I saw today is Brian Kelly was in a booth. I think it was North Dakota State, who's making the jump up. And it's like Notre Dame gave him, or excuse me, LSU gave him $54 million. $54 million! To walk away. Go away. We don't want you to coach. Here's $54 million. Go away. And there he is doing like some random North Dakota State. It always makes me think to myself, does that guy just hate his family? I mean, I have no idea if he likes his family, hates his family. I don't know what his family situation is. Maybe his wife just told him, get out. It's football season. I can't handle you being around all the time. There's that. But man, if I got $54 million, I'm not in a booth calling a North Dakota State football game. That's just me. Maybe I don't love the game enough. But if I got $54 million, I'm on a beach far, far away, not really going to talk to anybody. Could be wrong. All right, let's jump out to the lines. Got some NFL going, got some college going today, 310-840-4910. I can't resist this. I'll get to everybody, I promise, but I can't resist this because Peyton told me that Paul in Denver was going to sing. Paul, welcome to Westwood on Sports. What's on your mind?
2: Hey, thank you so much for letting me join. Love the show. Love listening to you guys. You guys can call me Mr. Parody if you want. I made a parody on Taylor Swift's The Fate of Ophelia. It is the fate of my fantasy because this is in celebration of fantasy football coming up. So if you don't mind, this is
9: the go first right ahead. Time do
2: that
9: thing.
2: I've joined a draft. All right, ready? This is the first time that I've joined a draft. It makes me feel like Robert Kraft. This 2026 fantasy league has lots of players with high intrigue. So what position will I be? What players will be left for me? Will I be loyal to my team? The stats, my guy, I'm a homer picking all my Ohio. It's almost time. Do I pick Brock Bowers or do I choose Zay Flowers? How about Breece Hall? Breece Hall. CeeDee Lamb, Robinson, and Olave. Williams, Cook, and Drake May, or Nacua. Puka Nacua. I'll get lots of points with Gibbs and Chase McBride. Christian McCaffrey, Barkley, Neighbors, Brown, and Rushy Rice. Do I first pick a QB? We'll see. A running back, maybe. Do I pick Allen or Shingenti? Or Smith Najigba?
9: Very nice. You got a lot more cojones than I do, my friend. Very nice. Goes on national radio and makes the fantasy football song. Very well done, my friend. Very well done. That is Paul in Denver. Opens up your line at 308-404-9910. If we were going back to American Bandstand and we were going to go rate that record, rate that song, what do you gentlemen think? Peyton, you want to start? What would you say about it?
3: I mean, out of 10, I'm going to give him, I might just go 10 just because of how many players he covered in such a short period of time. It's pretty good. Yeah. I mean, he went through the first two rounds of fantasy right there.
4: He covered every position, every guy.
9: He did the first couple of rounds. So if you'd like to just give us your opinion on that song, too, 310-804-4910. You gave it a 10. Well, Stu, what would you say, Stu? What would you give it? Like, 1 to 10, what would you give it?
4: I'd say 9.3. It was excellent.
9: Okay. All right. I'm a little harder grader. I'd say like 8.5, but I still think it was good. I mean, there's no, like, I've got one of the worst voices ever, and yet I'll sing on this show. I'm horrible. Just a horrible singer. And I would say that, there's no auto tune or anything on this show. So well done by him. Yeah. Just the guts to sing the song. Very nice.
3: Also, I've never heard someone get so fond of Breece Hall in my life.
9: I don't think, again, I only play in a couple of leagues, but I'm not, I wasn't thinking of taking Breece Hall very early. Well done by you. If you'd like to sing on the show, we won't stop you. And you could also give us your opinion on if you like the song. Quinn is in Florida. Hi, Quinn. Welcome. Go right ahead. You're on Westwood on Sports. Hi, Quinn.
5: Hey, man. How are you doing? Bear with me. I've never been on a national show before. But
9: you're all good, man.
5: I was scrolling on Instagram the other day. I saw Brandon Walker, Barstool Sports. I think this guy's a complete idiot. I just want to establish, unless you're a Mississippi State fan. But the question came up. The question came up that obviously a lot of Bama faithful like me say, oh, let's give DeBoer some more time. Let's let it see how it goes. Well, they want to let the DeBoer experiment run out a little longer. Now, there's a lot of faithful in Tuscaloosa that'll tell you, like, he needs to get out right now. already not liking it now. I think a majority are more with DeBoer. But the question Brandon Walker was talking about that made me think of is, who would possibly replace DeBoer out there? I mean, you looking back when they were originally trying to replace Saban 3 years ago, what it was now, I remember Dan Lanning instantly said no, and then I think signed an extension with Oregon, and then went and got DeBoer. But who out there would Bama fans even deem worthy that would say yes if DeBoer change with DeBoer is possibly needed? Because I think it's a realer possibility than a lot of people think. I don't want it personally, but I think it's a realer possibility than a lot of people think.
9: Yeah, I mean, look, a lot of it is going to come down to, and that's a really, really good question, is they've got talent. They have to me, what it comes down to is they have a really young quarterback that is supposed to be really, really good, the top multi-purpose quarterback in all of the country. And if he comes through, right, Keelon Russell, then they might be onto something. That's just what it is to me. Ryan Coleman-Williams has to be better than he was. I mean, when he was a freshman, he looked like he was absolutely great. Defensively, Alabama always brings it. Plus, it's funny you would say that. I think that their schedule, which, you know, you're looking at early East Carolina, Kentucky, Florida State did not look impressive in a win today. South Carolina, then, you just mentioned Mississippi State, and then everything is October 10th against Georgia. They got three tough games right in the middle there: Georgia, Tennessee, Texas A&M, LSU. I mean, they got a month of games right there that is going to determine their entire season, because, you know, Vanderbilt is not going to be like they were. Chattanooga after that, and then, of course, it comes down to Auburn. But they basically have a four-week schedule after they're going to start out 5-0, and they're going to get Georgia, Tennessee, Texas A&M, and LSU. And the good thing about that is, if your young quarterback is everything he's cracked up to be, that gives him, what, four or five games to get revved up? So do you...

0: But I mean, I think that Alabama could get anybody who, and it's who's who. It's, if it's not the top job in the country, I'm trying to think what is right now. I mean, even though Kurt Cignetti's doing what he's doing in Indiana, that's not above Alabama. Kirby Smart's not going anywhere at Georgia. That's not above Alabama. Sarkisian, it's Texas. Texas, a great job, but that's probably not above Alabama. I mean, Alabama's probably the number one job in the country. So just about anybody is going to be interested in it, I think. And yeah, he's under a ton of pressure. I mean, replacing Nick Saban, it's pretty much an impossible thing. 310-840-4910. That's 310-840-4910. We can talk college football. I love it. Like I said, I'm watching this UNLV-Memphis game. What, six minutes left in the third quarter, 21-21. Let's go, guys, man. Score some more points. By the way, if you'd like to sing, you're more than welcome to sing. We've established that in this segment. This is our good friend TD in Dallas. He is one of the faithful. TD, good to have you, man. Welcome. Go right ahead.
1: Yes, John. You know, and we don't just throw words like faithful around on this show. I'm hearing a lot of first-time callers coming in.
0: Yeah, we are. You're right about that, by the way. Yeah, you're right.
1: Well, welcome to the cult. And as most of you know, this is more than just a sports talk show. This is a blood cult. And we're all in this together. And to all my John Lund heavy metal maniac rock and roll believers, I bid you all a very pleasant boom shakalaka. I hope you got your robes on. I hope you got your chalices out. I hope you're sitting something immaculate out of those chalices this evening. I've had a crazy day, John. You know, I'm happy to be calling it. I drove from Santa Fe, New Mexico, back to Dallas.
0: Bro, how far is that?
1: It was about 10 hours of driving, man.
0: Dude, yeah, that's what I was going to say. One shot.
1: Fortunately for me, I was in a really nice vehicle. And so, you know, when you're in a vehicle that's equipped for long periods of time like that, not as big of a deal as it could be. But sure. Yeah, I'm still kind of disoriented from the whole thing. Santa Fe is beautiful.
0: 10 hours in one shot. Yeah, that's doing something, man. I did that like 2 weeks ago. Dude, you think you're good? Then the next day, it's like jet lag times 100. Like, it's like, geez.
1: Well, and I'll say this, man. It wasn't bothering me. Time was flying. That last, like, hour and a half of that drive, man, I started getting, like, anxious and stressed out. It was, you know, you can't get comfortable in the chair. It's like when you're on a long flight. Like, if you're going on an international flight, everything's chill. And for some reason, that lasts like 2 hours. It's like, I can't sit comfortably. And I try not to be like the obnoxious guy that's getting up and like standing in the aisle. Everyone can tell I'm an American from a mile away anyways. I'm like covered in Nike logos. But it's like, I don't want to be that guy, dude. I already know I'm dressed like a bullseye here. But, dude, can I just stand in the middle of the aisle for a little bit? And no one make it be funny. It's a hard time. But, I was listening to earlier, like, snapshots of the show because I'm just, like, coming in on the Odyssey app. You know, I don't miss an episode as the proud cult leader that I am.
0: Very nice.
1: By the way, it's really nice to be in my dark little room in my robes at the end of a day like that. But,
0: definitely.
1: Anyways, I got the fire lit in the corner. It's nice. but we're talking about Bill Belichick, man. And this is a greater question, too, for, like, even in American media in general, is there a point where someone can become so unlovable that it's endearing? You know what I mean? When someone can become such a heel that you're like, dude, you know what? Just get him. Damn, I've said this before about like Tom Brady's career. I always hated Tom Brady when I was a kid. By the end of his career, I was like, you know what, Tom? Get after it, man. I hope you're back in the AFC Championship every year. Never stop. You know, do any of us quietly root for Michael Myers when he shows up on the screen? Kind of.
0: Yeah, I guess not. That's a good point.
1: Well, we kind of do. No, I'm like, you know what, Mike? Get him.
0: Okay.
1: Get that kitchen knife out. Go to work, bro. This is what you do.
0: That's true. Sometimes the people that he's going after can be kind of annoying. It's like, hey, can you get rid of that one? Just get rid of that one, you know?
1: Let's go, man. Point. You know, I feel like Alec Baldwin is a great example of this. He was really annoying, but then he accidentally killed that lady, and then he, you know, went on his media tour after that. It's like, you know what, bro? Just keep it going. Like, this is great.

0: Bill, I feel the same way about, man. I think he's gotten to a point now where it's like, dude, and maybe this is just a personal take from me because he reminds me of someone I know in my family that has disgraced himself in his more senior years. But it's like, dude, I'm kind of happy for him. You know, everyone else is a little embarrassed by this person, but it's like, you know what, man, keep doing that. I kind of want Bill to win. And not because I'm a North Carolina fan or anything like that. It's got nothing to do with that. It's just that, like, at some point, you become such a detestable, just unlikable guy that me, and again, maybe this is a personal thing, maybe it speaks more volumes for the person that I am, but I get to a point that I'm like, dude, just keep rocking out. I hope it keeps work. It's worked for you this long. I hope being this awful just keeps paying off in dividends, and I'm happy to see it.
1: Wow. You know what? I didn't think of it from that standpoint. And TD, I got to jump, but thank you for checking in tonight. I always appreciate it, man. That open jump at 310-840-4910. What I was thinking about Belichick, and we'll get more into this a little bit later. I've got a whole segment on Belichick. They win 15-10 against TCU. Peyton is very angry. He's a recent TCU graduate, and TCU played horrible football. So I hate when people say, hey, that team lost the game. That team, look, Carolina won. TCU didn't play very well, and I expect Sonny Dykes and TCU to be much better this year. But that's what I was saying about Belichick, is going from one of the most disliked people when he was with the Patriots, because we're all sitting there going, look, we're so sick of you winning. Just stop, stop, stop. And then I don't know what you thought of him in the booth. I thought he just should have stayed there. I thought because that one year, remember, he's doing everything. He had like five different jobs. He's on the McAfee show, and he's on Inside the NFL, and he's like anything that's not nailed down, Bill Belichick is on that show. And he made a good amount of money, apparently. And then he goes back to college, and last year was an absolute disaster. Remember, a year ago, TCU beat North Carolina 48-14. Today they win 15-10, largely on their defense. They shut out TCU over the last three quarters. Like I said, lots of TCU mistakes. And I almost looked at him as a sympathetic figure until the fact that he was running away from the ESPN reporter. All she's trying to do is her job and try to get, like, you know, 90 seconds of Belichick. He's like, phew. Ran like a 4.3 40 to the locker room, and they like cut back on her, and she's like on his right, she's on his left. It's like, dude, it's, what is he, 73? Didn't know you had those kind of moves left. But yeah, he just expertly, it was like he's a wide receiver. He's Dejon Love all of a sudden, which, by the way, I have another story on him right now that just popped up that's hilarious. Anyway, give us your thoughts, 310-840-4910. Just a small tangent, college, pro, let's get it back set up. I do have a bunch of college stuff I want to hit on as well, so we'll take some calls, let me hit some more college stuff. And another thing, this Dejon Love story just will not end. It's dominating my timeline right now. And there's one thing that a 49ers coach actually just posted that's hilarious. So we'll get you caught up on that as well. Thanks for joining us. Late night version of Sports Night, only here on Westwood One Sports and the Westwood One Sports app.
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13: From the Logan AC and Heat Services Weather Center.
14: Going into tomorrow morning, lows right around the mid-60s and upper 80s for your highs. But that's the beginning of a major warm-up coming at the beginning of your work week. Monday, we'll see 91 degrees. Tuesday and Wednesday, forecasting 93 for the beginning of September. I'm your 10 Weather Impact meteorologist, Lily Aldrich, with 97.1 The Fan.
1: Lund Sports, the Westwood Lund Sports app. As the voice guy just said, I'm John Lund. Our crew is here tonight. Peyton is running things. Stu is producing the program at 310-840-4910. I forgot to tell you this earlier. So let's fill up the bank. Let's bank up the phone lines in about 14 minutes. We will do this thing we do to start the third hour of every show, which is we should be talking about blank. So anything you want to get into, you want to get into a little college football, Bill Belichick wins today against TCU in Dublin, 15-10. You want to get into some NFL talk, I give you my top storylines. I'll reset those a little bit later as well. Baseball, the Dodgers, could they be vulnerable? Dave Roberts says that Shohei Ohtani may not get back on the mound this year or anything else, no matter what it is. Your team, something that's on your mind, something we're not talking about, which is the very reason we do it. We should be talking about blank. We'll do that at the top of the hour. We've still been taking a ton of calls, but we will officially open it up with what we should be talking about blank at the top of the hour at 310-840-4910, so we can put those up right now. This is hilarious. You know the Dejon Love story, the fake 49ers wide receiver story. Leonard Hankerson is the wide receiver coach of the San Francisco 49ers, was a good wide receiver out of the U himself. And somebody photoshopped him next to Dejon Love in a 49ers gear. And he says, damn, man, I hate we lost him. He was balling. And then Kendrick Bourne, who's a wide receiver, used to be on the Niners, is now with Arizona, said, man, I knew you was coaching him. So this is just getting out of control, man. The wide receiver coach of the 49ers, Leonard Hankerson. It's a Photoshop picture of him next to the fake wide receiver, Dejon Love. And he's saying how much he enjoyed coaching him. I can't believe we lost him. Anyway, very nice. Very well done. There's no end to these jokes. I don't know. The news cycle on this thing, if I had to guess, a couple more days. A couple more days on that one. It's just everybody, even the players, like they're just getting it on it, especially like the stuff where he's on the beach. Like a bunch of people have had their opinion on that one. Former NFL players and stuff like that are just cracking up. Anyway, hilarious story. We'll talk about it a little bit later on in the program. But let's jump out there. 310-840-4910. It's unbelievable. I sent both of you guys a picture. Isn't that hilarious? Like the wide receiver coach of the Niners is in on it. He's like, oh, I can't believe we lost him. Like so it's just good. Unreal, this thing. How it's crazy it's gotten. Yeah, it's just unbelievable. It's like, wow. Anyway, it's got a life of its own. All right, let's go out to Jim first in Seattle. Hi, Jim. Thanks for waiting. You're on Sports Night. Go right ahead.
15: Yeah, I saw ESPN the other day announced that there's going to be less clutter on your TV screens now during college football.
1: Yeah.
15: As ESPN is getting rid of the kicker. No more up-to-the-minute score updates. They don't want you to see like a Notre Dame score and be tempted to switch over to NBC or see the Alabama score. Well, that's a good game. I'm screwed over to CBS. They wanted you to stay on ESPN only, so no more kicker.
1: Yeah, they're trying to say, I wrote a national piece about this. It must have been a slow news week. I wrote a national piece about this, and I think what they're trying to do, too, in addition to that, Jim, is I think what they're doing is you got your phone in their hand, in your hand, right? So they think you're checking your score anyway, and what they are hoping that you're doing is you're checking your score, you're going to ESPN, then maybe you check your bets because they have betting partners. Like, they all know that we basically have a device that is, I don't know, surgically implanted in our hand, and so they're thinking to themselves, okay, well, you're going to go to your phone anyway, so we're going to make you go to your phone, and once you go to your phone, hopefully you're going to go to ESPN.com to find those scores, and then you're going to do all these different things, our betting apps, and they're going to throw all these different things at you because the, like you said, the crawl, which I like it, especially for college football. They're only doing this for college football, and they're doing it on all their channels. They're marketing it as, hey, we're going to clean up the screen for you. But the reality is they know, because they do more research than anybody else, that what you're going to do is you're going to go to your phone. You're probably going to go to ESPN.com to check those scores. And then once you're on your phone, maybe you're going to go to the betting app or the fantasy app or whatever the case. There's got to be some research on why they're doing it, because they're not doing it just to clean up our screen. You know what I mean? See out. Good stuff.
15: About wearing the bathrobe in the park corner. Did you by chance see the story the other day about the second grade teacher in Georgia?
1: In no, what was that about?
15: Zone?
1: No.
15: There's a second grade.
1: Oh, yeah,
15: boy
1: I did see
15: farting.
1: That.
15: Yeah, so now she created a fart zone. You have to get out and go to the corner to do your farting and spray some air pressure before you can come back to your desk.
1: Let me explain this. Thank you, Jim. I appreciate the call. You're the best. 310-844-4910. That's Jim in Seattle. This elementary school teacher, look, I'm paid to know all, even stories like this. So this elementary school teacher thought with her class, and these are younger kids, that it was embarrassing for them to pass wind at their desk. Okay. And so what she did is she created this area where a kid is supposed to get up from their desk, walk to this area, which all the kids know what the kid is going to do. And then you're like supposed to spray some, you know, some deodorizing spray or something. And every time you spray deodorizing spray, like I remember growing up and there, it used to be in like our friend's bathroom and they'd have like whatever kind of scented whatever, and it just smells like you did your business with like roses on top. It doesn't go away or anything like that. But can you imagine how embarrassing it would be for a kid to like walk into a corner, do their thing, whatever they do, and then like spray something and walk back to their desk? Kids are going to be howling. Just let the kid walk out and go to the bathroom or something. Yeah, she called it like the fart zone or something, or she called it something nicer than that. But like, I'm going to age myself here. It used to be on airplanes or even in restaurants. This was maybe, I did mornings in Detroit probably, I don't know, 20 years ago. And they used to have, you'd go into like a Denny's or something or any kind of a place like that, and they'd have a smoking in and on. And I had lived on the West Coast my whole life. And so when I walked in there, my first day in Detroit, I walk in and I went into a place and, the hostess comes up to me and she says, smoking or non? And I went, what? He's like, yeah, smoking or non. And I was like, you can't smoke in a restaurant. I said, yeah. And so it wafts. Like, it's just like, she was just talking about, you know, he was just talking about the fart zone. Like, I'm old enough to know that when I was really little, I was on a plane and they were smoking or non. And I remember we were like one row in front of the smokers and they're just horking away, you know, and the smoke's coming, like, oh, I'm in the no smoking zone. You know, anyway, I think it relates to that. No kid is going to go over to the fart zone, lady. No kid is going to go over there. They're going to go, can I be excused? They're going to go to the bathroom or something like that. They're not going to go over there. Everyone knows what they're going to do. They're going to spray something. They're going to walk now. That's not happening. All right, let's officially open it up to you. Let's get off that. Let's open it up to you. It is your time. We should be talking about blank. Take over the show. 310-840-4910. What should we be talking about? What are we missing out on? 310-840-4910. We'll start it next, only here on Westwood One Sports and the Westwood One Sports app.
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1: 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Thank you for making us a part of either your night or your morning. If you're in the East or the Midwest, you are definitely, or the South, you are into Sunday. So happy Sunday to you. For the rest of us, what, Mountain and West Coast, you are still on Saturday night. So however you're listening, thank you. Hit up the lines at 310-840-4910. A lot of things to discuss tonight. College football is starting. I am looking at Memphis 24-21 over UNLV. I watched TCU North Carolina very early from Dublin. Watched USC, although that turned out to look a little closer. San Jose State scored 23 in the fourth. They looked pretty impressive tonight as well. North Dakota State, there were a few other games. Yes, my wife came downstairs and goes, no. She goes, this is week zero. You can't be here on the couch all day. And what did I hit her with? What I've hit her with for 30 years. Honey, it's my job. And she looked at me like, no, I know better. She goes, the NFL hasn't started. This is week zero. There aren't big games. And I go, look right there. Bill Belichick is standing on the sidelines. I have to know for my show tonight what happens between TCU and North Carolina. And she goes, fine. But after this one, I go, ooh, I got to watch USC. That's, you know, that could be a big one. Anyway, so she's already like relegated to the fact that it's fall and pretty much our life together is over. So I'll try to do my best. I told her that, but it's not going to happen. It's already happening. And NFL's not even already here. I mean, it's going to be here, you know, what, next week? You got the Seahawks and the Patriots. Not this week, the week after. Seahawks and Patriots. You got the Niners and the Rams from Australia. I mean, it is on. So anyway, anything that you want to talk about NFL related, we're good. Want to talk about some college football? What are you thinking of Bill Belichick? That is great. Major League Baseball races. Shohei Ohtani's not going to pitch for a while. Are the Dodgers vulnerable? There are an infinite amount of things that we can talk about tonight. So again, take over the show at 310-840-4910. That's what we do at this time. Let's go with, you know what? Let's do it. Let's rip the Band-Aid off. Ladies and gentlemen, boys and girls of all ages, do we have the open ready for Mr. Positive? Do we have the open ready? No open tonight? All right, let's just go straight to him. It is our friend and yours, Mr. Positive. Hello, Mr. Positive. Go right ahead.
0: To my warriors, as I explode through your radio dial and descend from the darkness and bring some light to your soul, remember, the future is still before us. Know every day that's true. We all can make a difference, and that difference starts with you. Boom, shakalaka. Warriors, with the passing of Dolly Parton, what did we learn? What we learned is to give, to help those in need. Damn it, warriors, you cannot take the money with you. Don't just live for yourself. Live for the world. Make a difference. Like Elvis, John Lund, my buddy Charlie LaDuff, Chris Cuomo, Stephen A. Smith, Stewie, and Peyton Lodge. You guys got to go for your dreams. You must. You got to understand, life is empty if you don't help others. It will bring such happiness deep down within your soul. It'll make you feel better. It will get you out of the depression. Listen to me. Boom, shakalaka. I love you all. And lastly, find me on Facebook, Gregory Baltef. B like boy, A-L, T like Tom, E like Edward, F like Frank, Frank. Love you all. John, thank you very much. Boom, shakalaka.
1: Very nice. Very nice. By the way, one thing I have not mentioned tonight, and he brought up, and we must. It's been a few days now, but before the fake 49ers wide receiver, my entire timeline was Dolly Parton. Everybody loved Dolly Parton. I mean, I knew that, but like, there's not one person who had bad things to say. And then people like Eminem were posting like letters that she had handwritten to these people that she didn't even know, that was like, "You're amazing." And I mean, she was amazing. I mean, just unbelievable. Everybody seemed to love her. And I know that when someone passes, we all sit and we say great things about most, not all. I mean, some people are, you know, what they are in life or death. But most of the time, we remember the good things about people in their passing. But Dolly Parton was like universally, I think as long as I've been alive, universally as loved as anyone I think I can ever remember. I mean, there's others. I know there's religious figures and everything like that. That's a little bit different. But, I mean, for a person to be as universally loved as she was, I don't think in my lifetime there has been anybody. For at least from a entertainment standpoint, like, there's you know, we've had tons of people pass away all the time, constantly. But just universally, music, movies, like, just across the board. In fact, I think I was flipping through Netflix last night. My wife and I went out last night. We get home and we're like, "Hey, you want to watch a movie or something?" And we're flipping through, and I laughed out loud because the movie 9 to 5 was like number one on most watched movies last night on Netflix. I was just cracking up. I'd seen it. Yeah, we didn't watch it, but it was just like, it was hilarious. Anyway, there you go. Dolly Parton. Very well done. Very well done, Mr. Positive. I'm sorry. There was a lot of positive things that he said there. I just, right when he said Dolly Parton, I was like, oh, man, got to mention Dolly Parton tonight. Very well done by you. All right, open you up at 310-840-4910. We should be talking about blank. Let's see. Kevin in Boston is up next. Hi, Kevin. Welcome.
7: How are you, buddy?
1: What's up, Kevin? Hey, man.
7: I also love Dolly Parton.
1: Yeah,
7: she was very interesting.
1: Who doesn't, right?
7: She was a wonderful person. So, anyway, we can't talk about Dolly Parton all night. Although, yeah, I love her exactly. Very much. I wish she was still alive.
1: Yeah, sure.
7: But unfortunately, her husband passed recently. And sometimes when your partner passes, you go shortly thereafter. That's just the way mm-hmm. life is. So unfortunately,
1: heartbroken. Yeah,
7: but
1: sure.
7: To talk about sports, I'm excited about the NHL. I'm a hockey guy, number one. Obviously, the NFL is starting up, and that's unbelievable. But the Red Sox and the Yankees are playing, you know, the past couple of they had a doubleheader today. The Red Sox smoked them, and then the Yankees came back tonight. And last night, the Yankees beat the Sox 1-0, you know. So that's all good. And that game is – that Red Sox are very close, and – this weekend, I don't know if they're playing tomorrow. I don't think that they are. But anyway, more importantly, you got Belichick in Ireland, and he won. I'm Irish descent, so my parents are both from Ireland. I got married in Ireland, and Ireland is awesome. It's fantastic. If you've never been to Ireland, you want to go to Ireland. And you don't necessarily need to go to Dublin, where Belichick played tonight, but go to Shannon Airport, and Ireland is fantastic. So, buddy, have a wonderful weekend. I can't wait for the NHL to start. I know most of these people are all talking about the, you know, NBA, you know, baseball and football, but I'm a hockey guy. So, but we have everything starting up. So we have everything starting up, including soccer and the World Cup. This year was incredible. It was awesome.
1: It was phenomenal.
7: You know, everyone's still talking about the World Cup. I wish we had the World Cup in America. And I'm very.
1: What about the Scottish when they came? I mean, you're in Boston, right? I mean, were you down there at all when the Scottish came in and just invaded and had that? That was amazing, wasn't it?
7: They took over. They were a bunch of lunatics. They were way more crazy than the Irish and the English put together. Yeah. A bunch of lunatics. And they were unbelievable. They were great. But you want to talk about the nicest people on earth. They were so kind and so wonderful. And not to talk politics, but the mayor of Boston wants to bring the Scottish back because the Scottish they spent so much money. They spent a gazillion dollars.
1: Oh, yeah.
7: And they emptied all the bars around Boston. They didn't lose money. All their beer
1: ran out of beer. Think about that. Thanks for the call, man. It was a great call. 310-804-4910. Much appreciated your insight there. Think about that for a second. I mean, Boston's got a lot of beer. A lot of people like to drink beer in Boston. They're not running out of beer in Boston. The Scottish drink so much, they ran out of beer in Boston. That was incredible. Second thing, the Yankees and the Red Sox do play tomorrow, 1:35 local time, Suarez versus Warren. The Sox have been absolutely great, just crazy. The Yankees still waiting for Aaron Judge. I don't know if they're going to have enough time in that whole thing, but the way that the Sox have turned it around, it's been absolutely crazy. Speaking of, let's stay in Massachusetts, shall we? When we see this name on the board, automatically to the top, it is our good friend, Mr. Realistic. Hi, Mr. Realistic. Welcome. Go right ahead.
8: Thank you. Always a great show. Yeah, the guy was talking about how they wiped out all the beer in the bar. We tried to drink Canada Dry.
1: Very nice. Oh. Very well. Very nice. I got that.
8: Yeah. And the guy from Cleveland was, he was pretty convincing how, you know, Cleveland had a shot to be better. And, you know, he almost convinced me, and then I remembered, oh, this is Cleveland. And I heard that they're scheduled to get a Super Bowl, or they're trying to get a Super Bowl there. That's the only way you'll mention both Cleveland and the Super Bowl in the same sentence.
1: Now, oh, ouch.
8: Women that were so gullible to be taken advantage of that guy, I told this woman that gullible isn't in the dictionary. She said it wasn't. And then, you know, like you said, she could have just Googled the information. I remember the first time this woman mentioned that I had never heard of it before. She said, Google me. I said, not in public. Thank you.
1: Mr. Realistic, everybody. That opens up your line at 308-440-4910. It is Sports Night here on Westwood One Sports, the Westwood One Sports app. Your old friend, John Lund, with you. You are taking over the show right now. You're doing a phenomenal job, as you always do. Third hour of the show, which this is third hour of the show, you take over. We should be talking about blank at 308-440-4910. I think it only fair, if people are going to take a shot at Cleveland and the Browns, let's go to Mike in Cleveland. Hello, Mike. Welcome.
9: If you remember, I called you 2 weeks ago about the whole Christmas thing.
1: Oh, of course. And, of course I remember you, man.
9: Yeah, yeah. So if you give me a little long leash, I can paint a picture mm-hmm. for you today and tonight, my day and night. Mm-hmm. My beautiful bride, who called me the Grinch the other couple of weeks ago, she's in the pool and sitting out a little bit of ways. And my brother-in-law walks down the street, and we start killing some PBRs and throwing them in the yard. And we start talking, and she comes out of the pool. And apparently she had a couple of glasses of wine, and she says to me, "Are you going to call that guy tonight?" And I said, "What?" And she goes, "Are you going to call that guy tonight?" And I said, "What are you talking about?" And she goes, "That guy that you talked to a couple of weeks ago when we were talking about Christmas." Anyways, Cleveland Browns, listen. I remember going back to Muni Stadium in 68 or 69 with my uncle and grandfather and watching the Browns and then watching the Indians. And listen, when it comes to the Cleveland Browns, I don't care if Mr. Magoo is the quarterback. As long as we are winning a game, I don't care what it looks like. Just win, baby.
1: I would agree with you. Yeah, like you said, Sanders, Watson, Gabriel, like whatever. Especially if you're in Cleveland, man. I covered a game there a couple of years ago, and P.J. Walker beat the 49ers. P.J. Walker.
9: I remember that game.
1: You were at that game? Oh, yeah. Yeah. P.J. Walker beat the 49ers.
9: P.J. Walker beat the 49ers.
1: Yeah.
9: It just amazes me how the Sanders cult, I guess is the word, if it's not Sanders, everybody is wrong and only we don't care. Real Cleveland Browns fans don't care who the quarterback is. Just win.
1: You're the best, man. Thanks for the call, Mike. I appreciate it. Yeah, that's how most people feel, like, whatever. But like you said, in Cleveland, it is kind of a weird dynamic. Nobody wants Deshaun Watson to be on the team, let alone start. They want to see what Sanders has. Look, I can cut to the chase when it comes to the Browns. They're going to be drafting a quarterback high in 2027. Sanders, Gabriel, whatever. Who's ever on the team, Deshaun Watson won't be anymore. They'll still be paying him a bunch of dead money. I think it's like $86 million after this year. Does not matter. All right, you get the idea. 310-840-4910. 310-840-4910. We'll do one more segment. You take over the show. Speak now or forever. Hold your peace. What should we be talking about? You're driving around in your car going, why aren't they talking about this? NFL-related, college football-related, baseball-related. Go completely off the board. Your call, 310-840-4910. We'll do that one more time. 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
1: What's happening? Thanks for joining us. Appreciate you hanging out with us on a Saturday night slash Sunday morning. It is West Run Sports and West Run Sports app. Sports Night. John Lund with you. Stu is producing the program tonight. Peyton is running the ship, so if you're calling, you're going to be talking to Peyton first, and he'll decide. But here it is, our last segment of You Take Over the Show. We should be talking about blank. 310-840-4910. That's 310-840-4910. We are off to a great start. Whatever it is that you want to discuss, UNC North Carolina beats TCU. That is Bill Belichick, 15-10. I asked you if you want Bill Belichick to succeed or fail. Lots of NFL discussions coming up next. We'll get into it about 40 minutes past the hour. We will get into the quarterback situations that are not settled and which way they will go. And even if they will go a certain way at the beginning of the year, when will they actually change? There's lots of those between the Browns, the Falcons, the Dolphins situation, the Vikings, the Cardinals. What exactly the Jets? What exactly is going to happen in all those situations? Who will start and who will actually be there at the end of the season? And, of course, with 2027, with all the potential quarterbacks coming out that could be first-round picks, we'll discuss all those things at about 40 minutes past the hour as well. If you want to talk about your NFL team now that preseason is over, thank goodness, I had to watch the Raiders and the Niners, and I believe there were 10 field goals in that game. 10 field goals in the final preseason game. No touchdowns. Just all field goals. At least I wasn't one of the 60,000 plus that had to pay full price, beer included, parking, all those things in Las Vegas for that game. But thank goodness preseason is over. So are you feeling better, worse, the same about your team? We can get into those conversations. Well, anything about college football, we will get into. We will do some a little bit of baseball as well, because the Dodgers, could they be vulnerable with Shohei Ohtani, at least for now, shutting it down? He was already shut down. He was supposed to get a start, Dave Roberts saying, he may not pitch the rest of the year. So any of those things are something completely off the board. If you'd like to go into the fake 49ers receiver, Dejon Love, that's open for conversation as well. So again, 310-840-4910, one more segment, and then we'll move on to other things. Mike's been waiting a lot, waiting a while in Maryland. Hi, Mike. Welcome. Go right ahead.
0: It's the third time I've called in, and I love this show. So I just wanted to give two responses and a question for you, actually.
1: Sure. Absolutely.
0: Yeah, yeah. The guy that did the gullible joke, I'm the same way. I can't tell a joke in public. But, yeah, just find a way to ask him to look for it in the dictionary, and that's the whole point. Not to be political, but the Canada Dry thing, for the first time today, I saw the joke on the internet. You know, well he's going to change it to America Dry. And I saw the greatest response ever, and it was, we'll change it to Lake Huron, the Epstein Files.
1: Very nice. Very nice. Yeah.
0: And, you know, on the Browns, they're not, I mean, you know, I'm a Redskins fan, Washington fan, yeah. Lots of sports.
1: Okay.
0: And I grew up in the 80s, so, like, we were winning a lot, and then, you know, we haven't done that in, you know, I don't want to say it out loud, but.
1: It's been a minute.
0: If you as a, you know, a person, a radio personality, can you name the losingest teams in the Big Four, like the Big Four sports? And I understand losing his team is complex, so you can either answer with the most losses or the worst percentage.
1: Worst percentage might be Clippers? I don't know. That's probably not what you're going for, but I'm just trying to think. Worst percentage of the Big Four.
0: Yeah,
1: worst percentage of the Big Four sports.
0: Big Four sports. Baseball, basketball, football, hockey. Most losses or worst percentage?
1: Oh, man. They're not one in the same.
0: No, they're not.
1: God, worse, obviously, yeah, because if baseball's got the worst losses.
0: Though, because you have to think about how many games they play.
1: Right. Off the top of my head, like I said, I'm thinking Clippers for percentage. That's not going to be all time. What else? Who else is
0: it's
1: really
0: It's not going to be either of the two leagues that only play 82.
1: Okay. So you're saying, okay, so, God, who, I'm just trying to think who would be, I mean, we've talked about the Browns all night, probably the Browns, right?
0: It's not
1: that
0: the
1: we're
0: Browns.
1: Talking about?
0: That's why I brought it up.
1: No, percentage-wise,
0: it's Browns
1: not.
0: The Browns lose a lot.
1: Oh, I see what you're saying.
0: Yeah.
1: They're not the worst. God, who else? And it's, so tell me what league. What league are we talking about?
0: So percentage would be NFL. Most losses would be MLB.
1: Oh, okay. So it's not the Browns. The Lions were bad for a lot of years. The Jets probably would be in there percentage-wise. Man, Cardinals have been bad for a really long time. I don't know. Tell me. What do you got?
0: I mean, so that's recency bias, but actually, percentage-wise, the Tampa Bay Buccaneers are the worst team.
1: Oh, yeah. Right. They lost their, what, first 26, yeah. I believe?
0: Yeah, I mean, yeah. They're like just above 40% historically.
1: Oh, yeah. That's terrible.
0: Yeah, of course. I mean, and New Orleans played in the 70s, so that's pretty bad. But also, most losses ever would be the Philadelphia Philly.
1: Wow, I wouldn't have thought that.
0: Well, yeah, I mean, they played baseball and they existed for a while and they were not good until I think, I'm pretty sure they were the most effective team when the free agency rule changed because they bought Pete Rose and won their first World Series the year after that.
1: Right. Early 80s, maybe 81, am I thinking? I don't know, something like that.
0: 79.
1: Yeah. Oh, there you go.
0: Right
1: after
0: the Red Machine, you know?
1: Yeah, right. That was my team growing up, man. The Big Red Machine was unbelievable.
0: I'm still a Cincinnati Red fan.
1: Yeah. I mean, that was unbelievable. Wow. Good questions, man. I appreciate it. What else you got? Anything else?
0: No. I mean, that's it. Okay. Thank you for listening and good answers.
1: Yeah. I try. And he was mentioning in his football teams. That's one of the teams, by the way. That's one of the teams that I have no idea. If Jaden Daniels stays healthy, he was talking about Washington. If Jaden Daniels stays healthy, good. 2 years ago when they went to the NFC Championship game, you thought it was like the start of something. Wide receiver-wise, they bring in Diggs. McLaurin is there. They probably Tunsil at left tackle. What else you got? He's hurt, right? Tunsil's out for a while. So that's going to hurt their offensive line. Defensively, this is where they got to fix everything. But I like their first-round pick, Sonny Styles, out of Ohio State. I really like him. But their defense needs a bit of an overhaul. So we'll see. 2 years ago, it looked like that was going to be a team on the rise. But all of it has to do with Jaden Daniels. I was telling you that before, man. It's all about the quarterback. So whatever guy comes out of that whole thing, that's going to be the biggest thing out of that. All right, I think that is it, right? Is that our callers for the night? That was a great version, as you always do. You come through with flying colors as far as the taking over the show. Tremendous job, as you've always done. A couple of quick things I want to hit you with that we didn't get an opportunity to. College football-wise, because we're going to talk a ton of NFL after this. College football-wise, I want to know what you think of Bill Belichick winning. They win their opener and doubling 15-10 over error-prone TCU. Do people want Belichick to win or fail? He's kind of become a sympathetic figure to me, has Belichick. USC, I got a bunch of stuff at John Lund Radio 24/7, 365 on all social media. I have a lot of friends that are USC fans. The Big Ten is interesting to me in that Oregon understood a few years ago, and this was just before Dan Lanning, understood that all the things they were doing under guys like Chip Kelly was really great to have all the running backs, wide receivers, skill position players, and they'd get into big-time bowl games, and they would just get beat physically. And Oregon decided, especially under Dan Lanning, that, look, we got to change this thing around. And that's why I think Oregon can compete in the Big Ten. The thing that USC has got to realize is skill position players are great, wonderful. You used to be tailback you. You've got a ton of wide receivers. You used to fill the NFL with offensive linemen. But until USC makes a true commitment to the offensive and defensive lines like they used to do, it's going to be tough for them to compete in the Big Ten. And so I start looking at, you know, them this year because a lot of people are getting excited. A lot of people were hitting me up. What do you think, SC, after the win? Look, first of all, they played San Jose State. I'm not upset. You know, it doesn't sway me that they give up 23 in the fourth quarter. I mean, that maybe plays to their depth a little bit or the fact that they just were kind of bored. I like their freshman, Luke Waffle, the kid that's that wears 94, that's an edge rusher. I think he's going to be really dominant. But I don't know if they have enough. And I look at a stretch for them in a six-week period in which they play Oregon, Washington, Penn State, Indiana, and Ohio State. People can talk. That's what I said to a lot of people. Like, talk to me after that and see what exactly is going on. I did enjoy college football today, regardless of the games weren't the best games. Like, it's entertaining to watch UNLV and Memphis right now. There's still some games going on. Even a game like I was watching. I know this isn't gonna excite anybody, but I was watching without a bet. I might add, I was watching Stanford. There was like eight people in the stands. Man, that program, like under Harbaugh, that used to be an actual program. You know, Christian McCaffrey came out of there. I mean, they used to have some players. There's like eight people watching Hawaii and Stanford at that stadium. But Stanford came back, Hawaii's leading 27-23. They scored like a minute left, then they get a scoop and score. That was entertaining to me. But really, our first real game and college football's got to do something about this. Like, when you're going to kick off the season, like, have a banger to start this whole thing off. And then you, like the NFL does. Yeah, you know, the NFL, all they start with is a Super Bowl rematch between Seattle and New England. And then the next night, it's the Rams and the 49ers from down under in Australia. It's like, start with a banger, man. And then you can go, you can soften the schedule from there. But really, we don't get our first real game till next week, Clemson versus LSU. And oh, by the way, we were talking NFL storylines before. You want storylines? What you should do, really, if you're college football, just put a can, like, if you want to do like a Hard Knocks college, just do Lane Kiffin. Like, every single year. Any game, like the LSU Ole Miss game is going to be, it'll get in a million rating. Like, I don't, it's going to be massive. But yeah, the first real college game, Clemson LSU on the 5th. We get, and then the 6th, it does kick up a little bit. September 6th, we get the Apple Cup, Washington State. We get Wisconsin, Notre Dame. We get Ole Miss, Louisville, two teams that are rated. We get the big banger, begins, and this is what the game should have been today. Ohio State, Texas on the 12th is going to be amazing. Michigan, Oklahoma on the 12th. So it really gets going. Like, the first week, there's some good ones. This week, it was okay. You had to be a diehard like me. Or, you know, I'm sure you watched it as well, but you had to be a diehard.

0: football. And then I got a show. And then, yeah, I don't know, more football. I mean, sorry. Anyway, she knows the drill by now. After all these years, she was looking at me like, you don't have to be at the, you know, come on. You have to watch these games. I'm like, yeah. It's like, the NFL doesn't even start for 2 weeks, so you're going to do this? I'm like, yeah. Sorry. Can't help it. Plus, here's the thing, too. I told her, I'm like, I'm on Saturday nights / Sunday mornings. I'm like, I have to watch all college football, like all of it. And she's like, what about Sunday? I'm like, yeah, got to watch all Sunday. She just looked at me and shook her head. I'm going to a country bar. I'm like, okay, whatever. Anyway, give me any of your thoughts. Go off on a tangent. Get any of your thoughts about college football today or moving forward. What were you impressed with? And the overall question today is Belichick. He's become kind of a sympathetic figure to me. So I don't know. I was sitting on my couch going, eh. Because last year they got blown out 48-14. I know that Peyton's going to hate me on this because he's a TCU guy. What did you think of today, Peyton? That was heartbreaking. Your team. It's one thing if your team loses. Your team gave that game away. Easily could have won that game.
1: You know,
0: play horribly.
1: I hope he's not listening right now, but I saw Jaden Craig, who was our starting quarterback tonight or today.
0: He wasn't very good.
1: No, not very good whatsoever. I saw him at one of the TCU bars in my last week of school, my graduation week. And you know when you kind of come across a college quarterback and you're like, oh, he's going to be the guy.
0: Right.
1: Yeah, that's not what I thought about Jaden Craig. So,
0: you know, there's an adjustment period. You know, the one thing is, you know, you get this NIL money and it's great and everything like that, but you get no continuity. So here's a kid coming from Harvard. There is a difference, even when you're playing North Carolina and certainly playing Bill Belichick, who, remember, rookies never could beat Bill Belichick. And I think it's more TCU mistakes than anything that Belichick did, although they didn't score for the last three quarters. But the typical play that would summarize that game was Jaden Craig had it. It was 4th-and-2, right? And he just, the field's wide open. You get the 2 yards, you've lived to fight another day. On 4th down, he kind of just panicked. You know, he's scrambling. Yeah. He turns weird. He throws it behind the receiver who wasn't even expecting the ball. There was actually a guy in the corner that he probably could have thrown it to better. But, dude, get the 2 yards. It almost felt like that game. You know, Harvard, wonderful institution. I could never even, I mean, they wouldn't even take my letter. Like, they'd just look at the letter and go, your letter looks crumpled. We don't even want to know what's inside. Like, we know that you can't go here. They'd take one look at me and know. But he goes over to TCU. It's just, it's different. It's big. It's a big deal. And you're playing in Dublin. I expect more out of him. I think he's going to be better as the season progresses. I think TCU is going to be one of those teams, and at least it's not a conference loss, but they're going to be one of those teams. And they're going to look back and go, how the hell did we lose to North Carolina? When North Carolina wins like 4 games this year.
1: I agree.
0: They're going to look back and go, oof, that was an ugly loss.
1: Yeah, and it's going to come back to bite them. I mean, you go ahead and it's one of those games you look back on the schedule and you're like, oh, man.
0: How did we lose that game?
1: If it wasn't for Jermy Payne today, though, I mean, TCU wouldn't have scored. Payne had 169 yards. He's going to be the guy. But I will say TCU's top receiver, Jordan Dwyer, was out today.
0: Yeah. Yeah, they just made too many mistakes. I mean, it looked like a first game for them. Craig, it looked like it was a little overwhelming for him. He's going to make a lot better plays and be a lot better player. So anyway, we'll still take calls at 308-840-4910, but let's hit up a little bit of NFL action. I told you a little bit earlier on in the show when we talked about NFL storylines that we would start looking at some of the quarterback situations, whether it be the Browns, the Falcons, the Raiders, the Dolphins, Vikings, Cardinals, all these. With the 2027 class, who's going to be looking for one? How are they going to solve some of these issues? Well, some of these young guys could start or vets could start in Deshaun Watson's case, and I think they could switch, but when would they? Let's get into all the quarterback battles in the NFL. We'll do it coming up next, the late night version of Sports Night, only here on Westwood One Sports and the Westwood One Sports app.
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12: Going into tomorrow morning, lows right around the mid-60s and upper 80s for your highs. But that's the beginning of a major warm-up coming at the beginning of your work week. Monday, we'll see 91 degrees. Tuesday and Wednesday, forecasting 93 for the beginning of September. I'm your 10 Weather Impact meteorologist, Lily Aldrich, with 97.1 The Fan.
13: QB room drama here, things that are still up in the air, and I'll even tell you when I think certain players are going to start, because I don't think a lot of these teams, especially the ones with the major needs, are going to stay with their quarterback all season long. So we'll get into that conversation momentarily. You're more than welcome to join the show when you hear something compelling that moves you at 310 840-4910. Also, top of the hour, we'll reset the big stories of the day. By the way, two things during the break that I want to let you in on. Memphis did beat UNLV 27-21 in the last college football game of the night, and their coach, new coach Charles Huff, tried to these guys forget because he gets so excited. So it's his first win. It's they had a graphic up there, the first coach in Memphis history to start his tenure and get a win on the road. And so he tries to chest bump one of the players, and the player who's chest bumping is 97. And so, you know, with certain numbers, that could be a kicker, right? Well, it's not. It's a defensive lineman. So he goes chest to chest with this guy and just boom, gets knocked onto the field, rolls a couple of times, jumped up, you know, he's all excited. And then the other thing I just saw, because they were just playing some highlights of this thing, was that maybe they don't want to do this anymore because it's bad luck if you're UNLV. They just, you know, when you run out of the tunnel, it's the first game of the year, but he gets all excited. Elvis led them out of the tunnel. Not the real Elvis, of course. He's dead. But an Elvis impersonator ran out the tunnel with UNLV. Maybe that's why they lost. He looked pretty good, though. I didn't hear him do his Elvis. Thank you very much. But I just did see an Elvis run out, even ahead of the coach, the players, everything else. Vegas is different, everybody. Vegas is different. All right, headlines at the top of the hour right now. QB drama in the NFL. So let's start here. The Browns seem to be the most intriguing, and a lot of people have talked about the Browns tonight. People have asked, well, why do you start the vet? Why are you starting Deshaun Watson? There was all this talk all week long that just make him sit like he did the last year in Houston. They owe him $120 million if they just let him go. It's $120 million dead cap. They don't owe him that. It's $120 million of the $230. So they're going to keep him this year. They're going to start him at the beginning of the year. Even next year when his contract runs out, they're going to have an $86 million cap hit, $34 after that, and what is it, like $50-something the year after that. So they're going to have a big number that they owe Deshaun Watson when he's no longer playing for him this year, or excuse me, next year. Why would you start him ahead of Shedeur Sanders? It's very, very simple. Whether you think they're going to win games, not win games, whatever. Their season starts out with at Jags, at Bucks, Panthers. That's probably 0-3. Steelers after that, that'll be interesting. We had a lot of people going, the Steelers aren't very good, and I would agree with you. If I was the Steelers, I wouldn't have brought back Aaron Rodgers. Let's just say they win that. It's a home game. What the heck, right? 1-3. Jets, you know, so if they're 1-3 and they're going to the Jets, if they're 0-4 and they're going to the Jets, wouldn't you think that'd be a place that they would start Shedeur Sanders? I think so. So keep an eye on that. If they go at Jags, at Bucks, Panthers, Steelers, and they're 0-4, I think Sanders is start at that point. Number two in the intrigue, because we know most starters at this point in Atlanta, they're leaning Penix, according to reports. Tua started the preseason game, preseason game finale. That's not normally a good sign. You don't play starters in that last, you know, third finale. You certainly aren't thinking starters are going to be starters in the regular season, so I would think that would tell you Michael Penix. He was not very good last year, had the injury, but was really up and down before he even got injured. So I would think Tua could start at some point. Again, tough schedule to start, even though I am a fan of the new head coach there. I'm a fan because he was in Cleveland for that long period of time, and I think that he's solid in his solid offensive mind. So could Atlanta surprise? It's just the problem is that their two edge rushers are out. Walker is out for the season. Pierce is a guy that's been suspended. So they're defensively, I think they may struggle. They start out Steelers, Panthers, Packers, Saints, Ravens. You know, if they're 1-4, is Penix out and two is in? I'm a little surprised they're not starting two and letting Penix maybe heal up a little bit more. Tua has not been good in the preseason, so maybe they're just like, look, we can't do it with this guy. But there could be a change there, maybe midseason. Raiders, that one's an easy one. I don't know how much Raiders in the preseason you've seen, and whether someone's good or bad in the preseason, I don't look too much into it. But in terms of Fernando Mendoza, I don't think he's a bust. I don't think that there's anything wrong with Mendoza. I think the game just needs to slow down a little bit for him. And in the games that I've seen, and I've seen all the Raider preseason games, just because I wanted to get a good read on him, I just don't think he's quite ready. And I think that one of the things that Tom Brady did, even though he's kind of a part-timer there, is went out and said, look, we got to get a veteran. Because remember, at least he had Drew Bledsoe before he jumped onto the scene. Would that have made a difference? I think so. And so even though I don't think Kirk Cousins is the greatest, I think that Kirk Cousins getting the start, offensive line has had some injuries. Not sure how they're going to hold up. So why don't you get Cousins in there, let Mendoza learn a little bit more, but Mendoza just needs the game to slow down a little bit. You could certainly tell in that last preseason game, 49ers were bringing a couple of things that he hadn't seen. It wasn't like it was really complicated. It was generally vanilla, but you could just see that it needed to slow down a little bit. So Cousins is going to start. As I'm looking at that schedule, Dolphins at Chargers at Saints, Chiefs. See, but here's the problem. When you go to Chiefs right there, what is that, week three? So look at their from there. Chiefs at New England, Bills, Rams. Like, you don't want him starting that month. So it's going to be at least, so then after that, it's at Jets, at 49ers, at Seahawks, at Broncos. I mean, that is a tough stretch. Think about this. After they play the Saints, it's Chiefs at New England, Bills, Rams at Jets. Week eight, you're at the 49ers, then it's the Seahawks, then you're at the Broncos. Like, you don't want him to have any part of that. So really, even if the Raiders are struggling, it gets easy when you get to about week 13. They're at the Browns, they're at the Chargers. Broncos is a tough one, but then it's Tennessee and the Cardinals. So there's maybe one really hard game in there, the Broncos, and that one's at home. So I bet Mendoza, especially if the Raiders are struggling, as I think they will, that week 13 game at the Browns, and it's at Chargers, and LA's a Raiders home game anyway when they play the Chargers. Then it's Broncos at home, Tennessee, and they finish up with the Cardinals. That's probably the stretch. He probably plays week 13 and on. Vikings is the other one, is another one of those quarterback situations. I'm not a Kyler Murray guy. I'm just not. Everybody thinks he's going to go in there and blow doors off and everything. And look, I'm not a J.J. McCarthy guy either. I'm not suggesting that the Vikings start J.J. McCarthy. I'm simply saying that when you look in that division, and Chicago's got some defensive questions. I don't think there's any question about that. But I like Ben Johnson a lot. Will they pull out a bunch of those games they did last year? I don't know. But I think the Lions are going to bounce back. I like the Packers, especially when they get everybody back, like Micah Parsons. I know what the Vikings did with horrible quarterback play last year. And I'm not saying that Kyler's going to fall on his face or anything like that, but I don't think he's going to be a savior either. I wouldn't be surprised if J.J. McCarthy starts some games later in the season. I think people are going to be disappointed in what Kyler does. The Dolphins situation, I don't know what Malik Willis is going to be. I mean, a lot, you know, guys come and they're a backup, and then what do they do when they get there? I mean, it's not a huge contract they gave him. It's a fair amount of money. But the Dolphins, the one thing is I looked at their roster. They might be the least talented team in the league. Least talented team. And so what is Malik Willis going to have to deal with? What is he going to have to work with is what I should say. I think the Dolphins or the Cardinals are going to have the first pick in the draft. Cardinals have a really tough schedule, speaking of the Cardinals. So they need to see, to me, the Cardinals. Their situation is, I have no issue with the way they're going to start the season. I don't know if somebody's going to need a backup quarterback. That's where Gardner Minshew goes. But I got no problem waiting to see Carson Beck. But they need to see Arizona. You know, they took him in the third round. They've got an incredibly tough schedule. Plus, they play in the NFC West, which means you're going to be seeing the Rams, 49ers, and the Seahawks six times. And the other parts of their schedule are difficult. So I think Carson Beck could be starting when, you know, there's kind of a soft spot in there. They're scheduled. Their tough game or their easiest games are near the end. So they may have to throw Carson back in there before that they want to. They've got Jacoby Brissett, and he's going to start a handful of games. But if I'm the Cardinals, my goal this year is, because the schedule's so tough, because they don't have the talent, I got to see if my main goal, as crazy as it sounds, I got to see if Carson Beck can play. You know, because there's a third round pick, and either he can play and somehow he's your savior, or you're going, more than likely, you're going to the 2027 draft. All these teams at the bottom are. Cardinals are, Dolphins are, Falcons could be, the Browns certainly are, despite having, 10 quarterbacks on their roster. And then finally, the Jets situation. Geno is good enough to get him through the season. Cade Klubnik's an interesting guy at Clemson. If he had come out early, he would have been picked a lot higher. I don't think he's going to be anything, but that's another team that's going to have to figure it out. Plus, the Jets know. What do they have, 3 first-round picks next year? So the Jets know exactly what they're going to do. So Geno's going to get a long rope in New York. There's no doubt about it. But that's your situations. Jets, Cardinals, Dolphins, Vikings, Raiders, Falcons, Browns. That's your main situations. But most of the starters, I mean, the Browns have announced one. Atlanta, we'll see. The Raiders, Cousins is going to start, I think, until late in the year. Like I said, they've just got a couple of brutal stretches for the Raiders, and I don't think they're going to want Mendoza to go through those. I'm not as high on most as Kyler on Kyler Murray as most. The Dolphins, I feel like Malik Willis just isn't going to have a chance. They just don't have any talent around him. Cardinals need to see if Carson Beck can play, and It's going to be Geno, maybe some Cade Klubnik late in that year. But again, with three first-round picks, the Jets are going to be in a situation to be able to move up, move down, do what they need to do as far as finding their quarterback. That's their plan. And then the other part of it is, with college football starting up, how many of these guys will actually be what they're supposed to be as far as the 2027 stuff? Manning is obviously, Dante Moore is there, Carr from Notre Dame, handful of guys from these schools. How many guys are going to be going in the first round? So there you go. That is your look around some situations as far as the quarterbacks are concerned, the quarterback carousel, the quarterback drama in the NFL. All right, top of the hour, we got a bunch of good stuff for you. We'll hit some NFL. We'll review some of the calls as well. We'll get into some college stuff and even hit some baseball. We'll do it all coming up next, only here on Westwood One Sports and the Westwood One Sports app.
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13: Yes, final hour of the program. Thanks for joining us. John Lund with you. Stu is producing the program. 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We'll go through the headlines in just a moment. Got a little bit of baseball to hit you with as well in about 20 minutes. What does it mean that Shohei Ohtani may be shut down from a pitching standpoint? Does that make Dodgers vulnerable? We'll get into that. And then, of course, at about 40 minutes past the hour, you cannot miss it. It is world's famous. It is taking over the world, as I tell you. Lund's last call coming up at about 40 minutes past the hour. But let's get you caught up on five things you absolutely have to know right now, including Patrick Mahomes. Will he be ready for the opener? More important question is, will he be Patrick Mahomes for week number one? Here is the rap sheet, Ian Rappaport, talking about Patrick Mahomes and where he is physically right now.
2: My understanding is Patrick Mahomes is on track to start week one, which if you followed closely the kind of training camp that he has had, this is no surprise. He was out there on day one. He has hit every check mark and by all accounts has looked as good on the field as really he has had in several years. My understanding is he's had a better and more efficient training camp than really he has had in some time. And when I was there during training camp at St. Joe's, the Patrick Mahomes out there on the field was the Mahomes of old. Now, is he going to be on the field week one in a way that we are used to seeing? It certainly seems like yes. Maybe they might have to adjust a little more run game, a little more defense. We shall see.
13: It's interesting because when he hears those things or says, I should say those things, that it's his best or more sufficient a long time, that's probably what people are saying about that, and he's just reporting that he's been at that camp. I don't know that it would be his best or most efficient. I mean, he's coming off the knee injury. He's got a big brace on. My biggest question is not necessarily will Patrick Mahomes be back or be ready for week number one. I think he will be. They've said that consistently throughout that, although Andy Reid, when asked directly, is like, eh, because again, competitive advantages, he's not going to say those kind of things. But to me, and I know a couple of people back there as well, they expect Patrick Mahomes to be there to be ready for week one. My big question is, will he be Patrick Mahomes? He's not a huge runner, but he picks up a lot of third downs running the ball. He's great with his movement in the pocket, Houdini-like, if you will. Will he be that guy? Or is he going to be relegated, at least for a little while, of being more stuck in the pocket? Which Patrick Mahomes can beat you from the pocket, but where Patrick Mahomes really differentiates himself among other quarterbacks in the league is he just makes a bunch of circus Houdini plays that you're like, really? Or he extends drives with either a throw or just getting a few yards or whatever. Will Mahomes be Mahomes? I think that is the biggest question for the Chiefs, because as I look at the AFC and the NFC, I don't know where to put the Chiefs right now. Like, you know, the power ranking kind of a things. And this isn't college football, so you don't need those kind of things. But when I'm kind of in my mind thinking about where the Chiefs are, I want to put them up high. I don't think their defense is going to be what it's been, especially with new corners. Trent McDuffie, that's going to hurt. Jalen Watson, that's going to hurt. They're in L.A. with the Rams now. There's a reason why people are saying that the Rams filled their holes. Corner was a big hole for them. So, you know, you got a rookie in there in Mansoor Delane. He's supposed to be that great. He had some injury problems early in camp as well. Can you expect him to be as good as that? So, yeah, defensively, do I think they're going to be as good? No. Steve Spagnuolo is a great defensive coordinator, but the biggest question around the Kansas City Chiefs, obviously, not will Mahomes be ready, will Mahomes be Mahomes for week number one? That's number five in the five things you got to know right now. Number four, USC beats San Jose State. College football is back. SC was up 35-3 through three quarters. Maiva doing his job, and I think he could sneak his way into the first round. I think he can be that good. 25-29, 286 yards, two touchdowns, but I will not believe in USC till I see what they used to be, which is dominant on both sides of the ball, offensively, defensively. They always have good skill position players who go into the league, Mekhi Lemon being one. Last year, they're doing that, but can they, as the Big Ten will demand that you do, and I think Oregon understands that now. They've gotten better on both sides of the ball. Can USC do that same thing? Or there could be some trouble for USC in terms of changing that thing over. They've got to stretch over a six-week period. Oregon, Washington, Penn State, Ohio State, Indiana. So for all the USC fans who have hit me up today going, hey, they look pretty good today, and I don't hold anything. Those 23 points were backups. They were up 35-3 through three quarters. But can USC survive that kind of a gauntlet? We shall see. We'll go back to college football in just a second. In fact, let's do it now. Bill Belichick wins the opener in Dublin against TCU 15-10. I don't usually do this. Assign people, you know, that team lost it, that team won it. North Carolina, give them credit. Bill Belichick and the boys, they held TCU scoreless for the last three quarters of that game, but TCU made a ton of mistakes. They got a brand new quarterback, does TCU, coming from Harvard. I think he was a bit overwhelmed at times in that game, and a couple of mistakes where they easily could have, especially on a fourth down inside the UNC 10-yard line in that game where he threw the ball, could have easily run for it on a fourth and two, 11 penalties for them, a safety given up. They look like they're in their first game. So it's all well and good. You go over there, you make some money, whatever the case may be for TCU. But a team that you beat 48-14 a year ago, I just don't think they were prepared. That's why a lot of teams will play, you know, your Southwest Louisiana Techs in the first game because they want to kind of get those bugs out of that whole thing. And if they play to that level, they still win, but they learn a lesson. So they lose. And I think TCU is going to be looking back at that game going, eh. Because I don't think Belichick, what everybody says, they're going to, you know, 15th out of 16 teams. Look, it can happen. Are they better? Offensively, I didn't love them. They got a bruising running back that's pretty good. Their defense is obviously better. But I think Belichick at the end of the year, if I'm going to predict it, even with the win today, I think at the end of the year, they're going to look at five or six wins, tops. And I think the people that are, you know, stroking the check for $10 million for Bill Belichick are going to go, this is what we're getting for $10 million. I think this will be his last year at North Carolina unless there is a huge turnaround. So that's some college football stuff that happened today. Baseball-wise, Pete Crow Armstrong, his first three home run day of his career. That is number two on the list. I think he's the MVP, and I don't think it's necessarily close. Shohei Ohtani on the same day. I think this is the day you're going to look back on it. Pete Crow Armstrong hits three home runs. And on the same day, Shohei Ohtani, maybe by Dave Roberts, gets shut down for the year and doesn't pitch. So I think that's pretty clear. We did have a caller earlier who brought up a great point from Atlanta. Olson, of the Braves has had a great year. Matt Olson has had a great year. 37 home runs. The Braves are a high-profile team. If I was going to make a guess, and this is when the caller called before, I said, you know, he plays first base. Pete Crow Armstrong and the Cubs are one of the national teams of baseball. Not that the Braves aren't. They were on TBS and the Superstation forever. It's just they're not quite on that level, but they are obviously a winning team. I think the numbers, I just looked them up right before the show after Pete Crow Armstrong hit those three home runs. He's like plus 1,200 now. So if you want some value, bet on Ohtani. But right now you're not going to get value for Pete Crow Armstrong. Olsen is in there. Schwarber is in there. But I think PCA is going to be the National League MVP. We can talk about it at 310-840-4910. And then the craziest story that is just all over my timeline, and this is at number one. Do you know who Dejan Love is? It has to be one of the craziest stories maybe ever, and it's completely built for social media. So if you don't know the story, you probably do by now if you're a sports fan, but this guy posed as a wide receiver for the 49ers, and he bilked 26 different women out of a total of $1.3 million by posting a bunch of stuff on social media and sending them videos and so forth. He's running routes on the beach with a 49ers helmet on. He's originally from Oregon, I guess, and he's, you know, renting high-end cars with the, you know, the roof off and everything, and there's palm trees, and he's, you know, has these videos that are absolutely insane of him working out and all those kind of things. So the memes have gone crazy. The just the videos, the stories, they're all over, at least my feed. Leonard Hankerson, who's the wide receiver coach for the 49ers, put a funny one out, and it was like photoshopped of him standing next to him, and he's coaching him, and he says, "Damn, we lost a good one." And some of the players in the NFL are jumping in on this whole thing. I mean, it's just an insane story. In fact, here's a little snippet from Dejon Love, and he's sending this girl this video of him supposedly in one of his mansions, and he's bragging about all the other mansions he has. Here's a little clip for you if you've not heard the story.
25: I own a $15 million home in Malibu on the beach. I own a $20 million home in Beverly Hills that I just bought in March of last year, or this year, no, last year, in 2023. I also own a beach house in Southeast Miami, Florida, and I own a penthouse on Billionaire's Row, downtown Manhattan in New York. My Dublin home, I'm going to show you a little bit of it. I just bought it, so a lot of things are still getting sent over, and I'm not here a lot.
13: I mean, there's hundreds of these videos. Just an unbelievable. Oh, and also what's starting to happen is there's other guys that are doing these videos just as a joke, and they're hilarious. It's also been found out that there's another guy doing this in Dallas, not to this level. There's another guy doing it in Tampa. Like, all of a sudden, these guys are coming out of the woodwork. They've been trying to do this as well. And I'm not here to make fun of the women. I mean, it's serious. I mean, it's over $1 million that he's gotten from these 26 different women. I just thought, in this day and age, this is all I'll say, and I'm not blaming him, because if a woman said to me, "Yeah, I'm a runway model," or this, that, or the other, now I probably would. I would think I would go to Google and try to, I mean, that would be like one of the first things you do. I'm not on dating apps or anything like that anymore. I don't photograph well. I'm having a bad hair life, not day. I mean, I'm not an overly attractive man. There's a reason why I'm on radio. So I'm not on dating apps or anything like that. But if I were, I know that it's a common practice that when you meet someone, you Google them. Most people will come up. They've got social media, all those kind of things. But certainly if a guy had a $15 million house in Malibu, a $20 million house there, and then later on in that same video, he was like showing like key rings or keychains of, you know, this is my Mercedes, this is my Maserati, this is my Lamborghini. Like, he's doing all this kind of stuff. You would just think, just common sense wise, that they might just look him up. I mean, if you're that big of a deal, all you have to do is put Dejon Love into Google, and it's like, you got nothing. Wouldn't you need to be like, "Hey, dude," like a lot of women are coming forward now. They're like, "Yeah, he tried." There was a woman, there's one out there right now that's like 10 minutes long, and the woman tells the whole story that she met him at the gym, and he had like a giant gold chain on, and right away she's like, "Dude, if you're an NFL player, like, you're not working at the gym with, like, you know, a giant, like, this or that." And she said he kind of overdid it and was like tell her all this stuff. And she was just like, common sense wise, she's like, "What the what?" And then she went home after he was like, "Nah, we'll hook up and we'll do this and that." She looked up and Googled the guy, and she's like, "Nothing, like nothing." And so then he called her and she's like, "I'm not buying this." Like, she knew it within like one meeting with the guy. Then she just went home. Actually, not even home. She went to her car and like Googled the guy, and just nothing. And so she just confronted him on it, like, "Well, if you have all this money and you own all these homes and you're this big, big deal, like, where are you?" I don't know what he said to it, but I mean, it's blown up all over the place. And just logic would tell you, would think, right? You would think, just like, "I'm going to look this guy up. There's nothing." It's pretty hard to get away with it anymore. I mean, there's things that, like, when I was growing up, you know, like, you used to be able to do prank calls and all these different things. And then now they call you back. Like, "Did you just call me?" "No, I don't know what you're talking about." Like, there's technology nowadays. There's no way you could do this, but apparently 26 women fell for this stuff. There was another guy on there that I guess he tried doing this to his sister or something like that, and they got into it. Like, this whole thing, man, it's crazy. And I think after a while, clearly I'm no psychologist. I'm certainly no doctor. I can't even keep my own mind straight. But you got to think, like, after a while, it sounds like the guy just starts believing it. Like, it's crazy. There's another one on there that one of the days that he went out to the beach, he was on the beach and he had his helmet on, which should be a dead giveaway. And he's out there running routes, and some woman took a picture with him, and she was texting like a cousin or a nephew or something who knows football, a little kid. And he's like, yeah, his name was Dejon Love, and he's this and he's that. And the kid's like, he's not the kid knew. The kid was like, nah, man, that's not that guy doesn't play for the Nile. Like, I've never heard of that guy. It's pretty hilarious now that everything's coming out. Anyway, one of the wilder stories that we've heard, and kind of on par, not that it's their fault at all. But the Niners have had a crazy offseason. I mean, the owner thing this last week in a trailer park. You got Kyle Shanahan getting in an accident. You got all these crazy things. Brandon Ayuk, that's not their fault, but he's nuts. And then you got this guy that, of all the teams that he could, you know, pretend he was on, it was like, really? You got a 49ers helmet? By the way, ladies, that's a dead giveaway. Like, the dude is carrying his helmet everywhere. Like, you know, what do you want, a motorcycle? Like, what are you doing? Like, he literally, like, carries it everywhere and wears Niner stuff, like, nonstop. Those guys don't do that. Like, they come out, they don't want to be recognized and stuff. They don't go to the store and all their 49ers gear so that they can be bothered. Like, he's in 49ers gear 24/7, except for the one time that he had a Rams thing on. Like, what'd you do, get traded? Like, right in the middle, nobody even said anything? Like, did you get traded to a different team? Anyway, we could do this all night. It's nuts, this story. Anyway, those are the things that you need to know about right now. The fake football player. College football has begun. Bill Belichick wins his opener, USC. They're already squawking like there's something. A lot of people are writing headlines. Talk to me when that six-week stretch hits of Oregon, Washington, Penn State, Ohio State, and Indiana. Then I'll believe in them. I think today was the day that PCA got the National League trophy. Three home runs, and Shohei Ohtani got shut down yet again. What else do we got? Patrick Mahomes. Yes, he'll be ready for week one, it sounds like, but will he be Patrick Mahomes? There are some of the stories that are going on right now. You can always hit us up at 310-840-4910. When we come back, we haven't done a ton of baseball tonight, but this Shohei Ohtani thing, just based on what we were just talking about, kind of interesting, which kind of opens the door for some teams in the National League. Let's get into that conversation coming up next. Lund's last call at about 40 minutes past the hour, and we can still fit you in at 310-840-4910. It is Sports Night, your late night version, or depending on where you are, the early morning version, only here on Westwood One and the Westwood One Sports app.
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13: Thanks for joining us. Appreciate it. 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We'll give you Lund's last call, including a stolen beer truck and many more things that you shall enjoy. We'll get into baseball in just a second. We haven't done a ton of baseball tonight, but there's an interesting story about Shohei Ohtani and the Dodgers, which we'll get into. But I was just looking at other games. They're reviewing the week zero in college football. And I just saw this score. I wasn't aware of it. How would you feel that if you went to school here, but certainly if this was your football program, like, you know, it's the time for optimism. You think you can win some games. Nobody's giving you any credit. You're thinking to yourself, yeah, we're going to shock the world. We're going to be a good football team. I'm sure this would hurt the morale of your team. You're like, we should probably roll this one up. South Carolina State today beat Savannah State. Did you guys see this? 87-0. South Carolina State 87, Savannah State, 0. Like, if you're Savannah State, like, whatever your coach is saying it, like, this week, hey, it's okay, man, we'll bounce back. It's all right. Like, you know, 35-0's pretty bad, or, you know, whatever, 28-3, or, you know, you can beat 87-0. Like, most of your team's like, coach, man, it's not. I mean, and you got, what, 11, 12 more weeks of this stuff? And you just got to be 87-0. And as far as I know, correct me if I'm wrong, I don't know that South Carolina State's going to be, you know, some awesome team. Maybe they just are. Maybe it's just some, maybe it's just South Carolina State's year. But 87-0, 21-31, 14-21. I'm sure they put in backups, but I mean, at that point, you got to be putting in people from the crowd. I mean, through three quarters, it's 66-0. Like, through three quarters. And you need like a 10-run rule. But like 87-0, that's going to do some damage, isn't it? It's going to do some damage to your morale.
0: You can't mentally come back from that at all, especially the first game of the season. That's like you said, right. Like you're just breaking camp. You're just getting, you haven't even started classes yet, probably. It's just right. Like, come on. Like,
13: God, that is not right.
4: I had 87.5.
13: Yeah, can we look that up? What's the line on that, man?
0: Oh, yeah.
13: Seriously. I mean, by halftime, let's see, at halftime, it's 52-0 at the half. At the half, you're definitely spending the money already. You're like, woo, 52. Maybe it was higher than that. I don't know. But anyway, 87-0, South Carolina State over Savannah State. Like, you know, like today, Virginia beat North Carolina State 34-8 today. And so you're North Carolina State fan, you're like, oh, man. But I mean, 34-8. You know, that's 26-point loss. It's not great. It's a conference game, so you're not feeling great about it. But you're like, okay, you know, it stinks, but, you know, we can come back. All right, we'll be all right. 87-0. Anyway, just saw that during the break. I'm like, that is ruthless. Yeah, those kids are like, they're checked out. Anyway, let's get to a little baseball tonight. And the question is, are the Dodgers vulnerable? Shohei Ohtani is not going to return to the mound in the coming days as originally planned. He did not feel 100% following a bullpen session on Friday in Detroit. So Dave Roberts confirmed Saturday afternoon after the loss to the Tigers that it is unclear when Ohtani will pitch. They do not have a target date for his return, and he said the organization has not yet decided to shut down Ohtani from pitching this season. He says, quote, I think that just in total, show, that's what I call him too, show hasn't come out well. The arm, the knee, if any pitcher was feeling like this, we wouldn't have him go. So Shohei Ohtani may or may not pitch the rest of the year. Tyler Glasnow just came back from 3 months. Blake Snell just came back. Can those two guys stay healthy? I don't know. They normally can't, but we'll see if maybe they can just for the postseason. Yamamoto is clearly their best starter. And of course they have Tarik Skubal. So can you win with a rotation, a solid rotation of Yamamoto and Tarik Skubal at the top? You can, there's no question about it. They've got the hitting and everything, but right now, as far as the National League odds are concerned, the Dodgers are still at the top. They're -105, but then the Brewers are right behind them, +400. Braves, Phillies, Cubs, Padres, D-backs, etc. Looking at the National League, and you know, this happens a lot because right now, if I was saying field or Dodgers, would I take the Dodgers or would I take the field? I've got a lot of belief in the Brewers, but the thing about the Dodgers is by getting Tarik Skubal, if you told me, look, first two slots in the playoff rotation, you're going up against Yamamoto and Skubal, that's tough. The Brewers are really good. The Braves have a shot at this thing. The Phillies have been so up and down in this thing, but they've got talent to do it. The Cubs, even though I think they did a really nice job at the deadline by getting Holmes and Gausman, I still think that pen is a little bit iffy. They're hot. Their bats can go hot and cold. PCA has been absolutely great. And then after that, I don't think the Padres, the Diamondbacks, although the Diamondbacks are a team that have had the Dodgers number, but I don't think that's going to continue. So looking at the National League, the Dodgers could be vulnerable. Ohtani's still going to be the DH, so there's that. But if he doesn't pitch, if you had Yamamoto and Skubal in that 1-2 order, and then you've got to keep your fingers crossed if you're a Dodgers fan that Snell and or Glasnow can stay healthy, because those guys have been so hurt there. And then Atlanta, Atlanta could give them a series. I think the Phillies with their talent could give them a series. The Cubs to me are kind of iffy that way, because like I said, I don't know if they have enough starting pitching. When they get Cade Horton back next year and they get a full complement of pitching. I think the Cubs could be really scary, but right now I think they're a little bit short, and then after that I don't think there's anybody. So Phillies, Braves, Brewers, those I think would be the teams that could knock the Dodgers off the perch and prevent them from winning a third straight. But if I went, and I'm debating this in my head, would I go Dodgers or would I go? I'd probably go Dodgers over Field, even though I think the Brewers could beat them, and the Brewers have beaten them in the season series. Just a getting Scooble's a huge thing for them. So, you know, I'm looking at Shohei and I'm thinking to myself, man, is he going to be able to pitch in the postseason? It certainly doesn't sound like it, but you know, they always fortify, they always do what they do. And then, you know, I had people hit me up all week long on this, the stuff that's going on off the field, as far as Mark Walter, will he ever have to, you know, change things? All these, I don't know. That's not good. That kind of stuff doesn't affect the players. So that's not going to come through. And then as far as MVP is concerned, I just think today was the day. What is today? 29th of August. I think we're going to look back on the 29th of August and say this is the day that PCA won it by that very reason. Because Ohtani's not going to get back on the mound, I just don't think he has an opportunity to win the MVP. I think that today was the day that PCA won the MVP. Not only because of what he did, he hit 3 home runs, but the second part of that whole thing is, and Shohei Ohtani is definitely not going to pitch the rest of the year. So I was kind of keeping my opinion open on that because I'm like, well, what if Shohei goes back to the mound and is just dominating like he was early in the season? Remember that? Like his ERA was like 0.45 or something. He rolled through like four or five. His first four or five starts was just, you couldn't touch him. So I was thinking if he had done that to end the season, maybe. But that's not going to happen now. So there you go. That's the story on baseball, 310-840-4910. You can hit that up. One thing we didn't get to tonight that I wanted to make sure that we did, there were some things that happened today and tonight. I have not seen the cut list lately, so I'm not sure if there are any other big names, but a couple of moves today. Quinn Ewers, who probably should have stayed in school, went from the Jags to the Dolphins. Leonard Williams, this is a big signing for Seattle. Leonard Williams was solid with the Jets. He was solid with the Giants, but he's kind of become, I'm not saying he's the best player on the defense, because I think that when you look at some of the things that Witherspoon, for example, does, or you know, a couple of those guys, they've got a lot of good defensive talented guys on there. But Leonard Williams is just a tone setter for Seattle. He's really found his way there. He signed a 3-year, $90 million extension in Seattle. And I think I've said this before, and then people freak out. I think they're flying under the radar a little bit with all the Rams love, just Rams, Rams, Rams, Rams, Rams. So that's a nice move by Seattle. Think about their offseason. They re-signed Leonard Williams. They re-signed JSN at the top of the wide receiver market, and they get the deal done with Devin Witherspoon. And remember, they've got new ownership. By the way, did you see that the other day? Their owner with a fairly major gaffe. Like when Paul Allen or Jody Allen owned the Seahawks, you didn't hear anything. And their new owner seems like a really nice guy, but probably something you don't say. And then he went out and he tried to defend himself about it on social media. So he was just, he's an older gentleman. And he said something to the effect of, hey, you know, when I came to this country, it was in the 70s and the Steelers were really good. So he goes, I'm still a Steelers fan and I always catch the Steelers when they're on. And Seahawks fans are like, dude, you own the Seattle Seahawks. And he was like, look, man, I'm just being honest. I'm being transparent. And I'm thinking to myself, yeah, but that's probably in the opening press conference. I mean, it's not the end of the world, but in the opening press conference, you probably don't say I'm a big Steeler fan and I'm still, you know, I'm still a Steelers fan from the 70s. I get it. But you just bought the Seattle Seahawks. Just a thought. Speaking of the Steelers, they traded former first round pick Broderick Jones to the Cowboys. They've had some guys. They've got other offensive linemen there, so it stinks when you know it's only been a few years with Broderick Jones, but their offensive line should be set anyway. Speaking of Seattle, by the way, they officially signed Terrion Arnold. I don't know if you saw or have been watching the Seahawks Hard Knocks on HBO. It's been above average, I would say. I think it's been pretty good. And one of the days they were talking about it, where John Schneider, their GM, who's just been on an absolute heater, both in the drafts, trades, all that kind of stuff. He was talking about Terrion Arnold and how serious the allegations were and said, hey, we're going to sign him at a later date. I guess it had to do with, you know, cut down day and all that kind of stuff. But he is officially a member of the Seahawks, and then he's been put on the commissioner exempt list. So who knows when that whole legal issue is going to work out with him. But he is on the Seahawks technically. Don't know when he's going to play or anything like that. And then finally, did not mention this today because I don't know that it was worth mentioning earlier on in the show. Will anybody miss the Pro Bowl? Because when I was growing up, and you know, Sean Taylor was knocking a punter out of bounds, or Peyton Manning was calling Mike Vanderjagt the idiot kicker, or, you know, you used to love it because you'd watch and they were like in an all-star uniform and you'd wait and you'd say, oh, okay, that's the guy on my team and everything. But the minute they were like, can't tackle the ground, can't blitz, can't do this, everybody's kind of playing two-hand touch. And then they moved it on to basically they moved it on to like a flag football game, all that kind of stuff. It's like, okay, it's done. Now they are going to name Pro Bowlers, which I've always thought this. As kind of a fandom, we like the voting process. Like, we like the NBA All-Star Game voting process. We like the Major League Baseball voting process. People bitch and moan about it, right? My guy didn't make it. Who are the guys that were snubbed? You know, they do all that big thing. And that becomes bigger than the actual game itself. So I do like the Major League Baseball All-Star Game. I'm not a huge fan of the NBA All-Star Game. I've told you this before. You kind of have the right mentality and you could enjoy it a lot more. You know, it's like looking at movies, and that one's going to be an award winner, an Oscar winner.

0: You know, and it used to be like, yeah, the Super Bowl, then the Pro Bowl or whatever. Now it's the Pro Bowl, then the, no, now it's nothing. They just decided, you know what? Because everybody tries, you know, everybody's like, oh, let's try this and let's try that. And what about this and what about that? The NFL finally just went, like, let's just punt on the thing, you know? Plus the players liked to used to go because it was in Hawaii. Like, they'd go to Hawaii. Then it started being in, like, you know, Orlando and everything. And they're like, nah, I don't need to see Mickey Mouse and all that. Let's just cut it. Because it was in Hawaii, then the guys at least would get over to Hawaii and have a good time with it. So that's not, you know, I'm not going to be at the end of the season going, maybe jonesing for a Pro Bowl. Like, oh, man, if they just had the Pro Bowl still. So give me your thoughts on that as well. All right, let's get to it. It is time for Lund's Last Call. We've got five stories that you'll like, you'll chuckle, you'll smile, and then you can be a productive member of society, including, let me just throw down, I've got to get down to these because I knew that we had little kid reporter and what he asked Ernie Clement of the Blue Jays. This was pretty funny. There's a Bigfoot story. I'll ask you if you believe. Do you know what blobbing is? We're going to explain what blobbing is, and I would never do blobbing. What was this other one? No. Oh, the worst way to wake up in the morning in history. We'll play that for you as well, the news story. And a beer truck that just absolutely disappeared. All those things and more. Your Lund's Last Call is coming up next. Do not miss it. 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
6: Lows right around the mid-60s and upper 80s for your highs. But that's the beginning of a major warm-up coming at the beginning of your work week. Monday, we'll see 91 degrees. Tuesday and Wednesday, forecasting 93 for the beginning of September. Feeling a little bit warmer than that with the combination of those high temperatures and the humidity we'll be seeing. I'm your 10 Weather Impact meteorologist, Lily Aldrich, with 97.1 The Fan.
7: Moments, we've had a great time talking a lot of NFL, college football started, a little Dodgers talk, Major League Baseball. Been a wonderful night. Hang on one second, I might have to sneeze. Yeah, I did. Had to sneeze. You took over the show tonight, which was absolutely great. All of a sudden, it's like I was sitting here for 5 minutes, didn't have to sneeze at all. By the way, one quick thing before we get to Len's last call. There's a scanner like two studios over, and I forgot about it because last weekend I was like all obsessed with it. And I almost forget, like, hey, we're coming back to the show, because I'll listen to this scanner, especially like on a Saturday night, Sunday morning, as we are doing right now. And there's just, and it just bounces all over the place. It's just crazy out there. So anyway, yeah, that's what I do during the breaks. I go listen to police scanners. I need to go buy one of those things. They're amazing. You know, it's like they're tracking some guy down. He's on a bicycle and he's turning down Cactus Street. And I'm like, whoa, what's happening? Wish I could see it. But anyway, it's very intriguing. All right, let's get to it. It is five things you need to know. A little laugh, a little smile, and we'll get you through your night or morning wherever you are. It is time for Lund's last call.
4: It's time for Lund's last call.
7: All right, you may have seen this middle of the week. Ernie Clement of the Blue Jays fouled the ball off of his groinal region, sensitive area, as it says in this piece, off a sensitive area. And the pain was so bad, he spent over a minute lying in the batter's box, writhing in agony. Even so, he doesn't plan to wear a protective cup. Quote, I've just never worn one. I'm not going to change now. Now, I've talked to many Major League Baseball players about this. A catcher wears a cup. Other than that, and I've talked to guys, I talked to a friend of mine who played third base for years in Major League Baseball, and he got smoked there one time off of a hard grounder. And I was like, so at that point, you didn't think to yourself, I'm going to wear one? He's just like, it's just not comfortable to move around. And I'm like, but after you get hit there, don't you think you should? And he's like, nope, just not going to do it. So Ernie Clement said that. Said, nope, I'm not. It's not going to change anything for me. But this is the funniest part. So there was a kid reporter before the next game in Toronto, and the kid actually asked Ernie Clement about his groinal region. Take a listen to this. Kid
8: reporter. Can I ask you about your groin? Like, how you got
9: it? You want to ask me about my groin?
8: Yeah. All right. So I know that getting hit in that area is not comfortable.
7: How about that kid? I don't know if somebody put him up to it or if he just thought of it. He's going to be a great reporter. Because I'm sure the reporters that cover the team or whatever, they're like, dude, that's just... Like, I wouldn't even ask him after the game, but people did ask him, like, you know, wear a cup now? Like, I get that as a question, but, like, the next day, a kid reporter is standing there, and they're taking batting practice, and he's standing right there, and he walks over to the kid to sign autographs, and then kid reporter sticks the mic up there and asks him. Somebody had to put him up to that. But he was like, yeah, I want to ask you about it.
9: Hey, can I ask you about your groin?
8: Can I ask you about your groin?
7: There's no way. That kid's going to be a reporter for somebody. I don't know if it's going to be sports, news. But it's like, even if somebody put him up to it, like, hey, ask him about his groin, see what he says about it. He's very confident asking about the groin, so good for you. I would probably go to a cup. I remember what year was this? Maybe first year in middle school, and we had a guy, probably would get in a lot of trouble for this nowadays. What was his name? Mr. Moran or something like that. And you would stand there with your jock and your cup on in, like, sixth grade, and he would randomly walk by you like it was the Army. And he had like a, I don't even remember what the device was, some sort of like stick or metal thing or something. And he would just go, cup check. And if you didn't have it, that was going to be a problem. You had to have cups. And like, I think it started in sixth grade. And I was like, what is this thing? You just got to wear it. Or Mr. Moran is going to smack you. And then if you don't have one, you're going to be like Ernie Clement. Anyway, statute of limitations probably up on that one. All right. Number four, do you believe in Bigfoot? I do not personally. I'll ask you guys this. But this is, where was this? The photos taken of, this is upstate New York. Photos taken of a creature now dubbed, quote unquote, well, you're in New York, Stu, you may know this, dubbed the Syracuse figure in a New York marshland have led to a controversy over exactly what was caught on camera. Bigfoot researchers, it was taken by a woman identified as KD on August 10th. She was enjoying her day off by going on a hike, and she saw this thing. To me, I'm looking at the picture she took. It looks like a naked guy, like a real old naked guy, which is not great. But I don't think it's Bigfoot. And I'm not a Bigfoot guy. I don't believe it. But yeah. She took two photos on her iPhone, and it says it depicts a hunched figure waiting on the pond's edge. The view of the figure is obscured slightly by the tall grass in the foreground. And one of the figure is looking down at the water, and other appears the figure has noticed Katie and is staring straight at the camera. I think it's an old naked guy. Yeah, but they're thinking it might be Bigfoot.
10: I'm looking at the picture right now. Yeah, this looks like a male. Yes.
9: I did
10: not a Bigfoot.
9: I did some research on this Bigfoot thing, guys.
7: Oh, yeah. What do you say?
9: Well, I looked up what percent of people actually believe Bigfoot is real.
7: Oh, I'm glad you did this. Yeah, what percent?
9: Between 11 and 28% of Americans actually believe Bigfoot's real.
7: Come on.
10: That's higher than
7: really?
10: I
9: By the way, between 11 and 28, I mean, God, they couldn't give maybe a little bit smaller of a percentage than that.
7: Yeah, that's a lot.
10: Smaller range.
7: So let's just go on the high end, because that sounds crazy to me, that almost 30% would believe in that. Like, wouldn't you think with all these Bigfoot sightings, we might have caught one of them? Like, just one of them through the years.
10: In all the years, you know? Yes.
9: Any DNA whatsoever.
7: Like, we never can catch Bigfoot. He must be elusive. If you ever catch him, he should be like a running back or a wide receiver. Like, we can't catch him. You know, we always see him, and then it's like, well, if you really saw him, I mean, I don't know. I guess I wouldn't run at him, but still, you'd think we could have got him by now, set a trap, and all of a sudden we get him. Guess not.
10: Or some kind of surveillance.
7: Would you guys,
10: or something.
7: Yeah, right.
10: Seen, you know, something at some point.
7: Yeah, because every picture is like this blurry thing, you know? Like, what is that? Can get a clear picture.
9: Throw a Niners helmet.
7: Never can capture him. Outstanding. Number three, would you be down with being launched 92 feet into the air? This is called blobbing. I had no idea. You've probably seen it online, though. So they'll have like two people, like a guy is out on the end of this big thing on the water, and it's filled with air, and then two people or more will jump on the other end of it, and then it launches this person up in the air, and then they land in the water. So this happened in Switzerland. They launched, so three people jump on the one end of a massive airbag, and then the other guy's on the end, and then he lands in the water. This happened in Switzerland, and to a record-breaking height of 92.58 feet in the air. The thing that's crazy, so it says right here, blobbing, the guy's name is Robin. It says Robin Steiner set the record. Blobbing, Robin first came to one of our events around 4 years ago, had a go at being launched from the blob, is what they call it. He immediately loved it. We quickly realized he had an exceptional talent for it. What, of sitting on the end and getting launched into the air? I don't know how you have a talent doing that, but whatever.
9: Just sitting there.
7: Maybe you're a certain weight. I don't know. Maybe it's a perfect weight. But get this. Here's what's crazy about it, because I don't know the context of this, but it says his record, 92.58 feet, broke the previous Guinness World Record of 72 feet, 2.14 inches in 2012. He was 20 feet more. 20 feet more than the other guy.
9: Please tell me.
10: He's been doing this since 2012, apparently.
7: Yeah, I had no idea. It's called blobbing.
9: Blobbing.
7: Yeah, blobbing is what it's called.
9: Did he belly flop?
7: I had no idea. No, I guess he went like almost like jackknifed into the water.
9: He went pencil.
7: Which, yeah, I don't think you'd want a belly flop from 92 feet. Can you imagine that?
9: God,
7: smack! And you're just like, anyway, blobbing. I didn't know that's what it's called. I've seen it online. I just didn't know. But 92 feet? No. This is a pretty good news story. We're going to have time to be able to do both, hopefully. We can cut these short. The worst way to wake up, get this. This woman had a bat in her mouth. Take a listen to this while she was sleeping.
11: This next story, a weird one, kind of frightening too. A Richmond doctor says she woke up. She was asleep in her own bed to find a bat at her face trying to get inside of her mouth.
12: I was dreaming that there was a little mouse trying to get into my mouth, and I was in nice slumber, and then in my dream, I was reaching up to my mouth, and when I did, I grabbed something, and ultimately I had folded the bat's wings back.
13: Turns out the dream was reality. She was sleeping next to her husband when she felt something soft inside her mouth, turning out to be a small bat.
9: That's not my type
7: of dream. No. Imagine waking up with a bat in your mouth. She had to get they had to run down and get rabies shots and all that.
10: Terrifying.
7: Middle of the night. I mean, there's worse things, but man, that's up there. A bat is up there.
9: Yeah, wow.
10: That's really bad. You have that dream where you're like falling off of like, you right? know, you're like kind of free falling and it wakes you up like that. I feel like that's bad, but to have an animal, especially a bat, a
7: freak
10: going
7: you
10: in
7: out.
10: Your mouth. No.
7: No, I don't like that. All right, finally, one more. A truck carrying an estimated 40,000 pounds of PBR, Pabst Blue Ribbon, was stolen by Montclair, New Jersey. Biggest beer truck heist ever. Another news story for you. Here you go.
14: In Montclair, someone pulled off what may be the biggest heist ever. Biggest beer heist, that is. The thief stole a Pabst Blue Ribbon truck holding 40,000 pounds of beer, and that's more than 50,000 cans of PBR. The folks at Pabst are not happy about it. They've issued an ultimatum to the thief to return the truck and the beer, no questions asked, or else. They also added a reminder about the importance of keeping beer cold.
7: By the way, bring it back, but keep it cold! That's the equivalent, by the way, of 50,000 cans of PBR. I don't know how you resell that. I don't know if you have the biggest fraternity party ever. I don't know who stole it. If we're being honest, I think we've all kind of walked by a beer truck or seen a beer big truck and been, oh, that'd be cool to have that. But nobody actually does it. 50,000. I don't know how you have. I don't even know where you put the truck. You know, like you have your garage. And in some places, rural areas, they'll have like a big, you know, garage for your equipment or something like that. So I don't know what you do with the truck. It's not going to be easy to hide. It's a gigantic beer truck with 50,000 cans of PBR in it.
10: Yeah, I don't know.
7: I don't know. Maybe just have a big street party.
10: I guess. Because you're right. You really can't resell all that beer. Like,
7: no.
10: There's no way.
7: Well, plus, I don't consider myself a beer snob. But, I mean, if like one of my friends said, hey, man, I got like, you know, here's some cases of PBR. Like, eh, thanks, but no thanks. You know, you're going to sell it pretty cheap. No offense to PBR. I don't know if they're a sponsor. If they are, it's the best beer on earth. But all I'm simply saying is that's, like you said, that's tough to move. You got a guy. Hey, I know a guy who can move all that beer for you. You probably take PBR up on it. Like, take a few cases or whatever you need, then go, you know, drive it back, wipe the thing clean of the prints, and you just, here, you got back. Like, there's 50,000 cans. Let's say I took, you know, 500 of them. And there you go. You get 45,000, you know, 900 or whatever, and 49,500 cans back. We took 500 cans. They'd probably be all right with that. Anyway, biggest beer heist ever. There you go. And that are the five things you need to know to be a productive member of society. Thanks to Stu, always great. Thanks to Peyton as well for running the ship, and thanks to you for hanging out with us and having a lot of fun. You took over the show well. What a great time, as always, as we get closer to real college football and the NFL. Everyone have a wonderful evening / morning. Happy Sunday to all. 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
3: Welcome to Columbus Perspective, a weekly public affairs presentation of The Fan. I'm Kate Burdett. Coming up, Jay Fox will speak with experts on gun safety, home improvements, and the best books of the year. Plus, Doug Petcash from Face the State will have a look at state politics. First up on Columbus Perspective.
5: It is estimated that 40% of Ohio households have at least one firearm. Dr. Cassandra Crafasi is the co-director of the Johns Hopkins Center for Gun Violence Solutions and also a gun owner herself. She joins us now on Columbus Perspective to explain why safe storage is essential and discuss how policies and education can make a life-saving difference. Good morning, Doctor.
6: Good morning. Thank you for having me.
5: It's our pleasure. As we do this interview, Ohio is having an epidemic of gun violence. What is the most important thing that people can do to prevent that?
6: Preventing gun violence starts with safe gun storage. I'm a gun owner myself, and I take pride in making sure that all of my guns are stored safely so that no one else can access them. This is a really important responsibility that comes along with gun ownership, the right to gun ownership. And even if folks don't have guns in the home, I'm sure they know someone who does. And it's important to have conversations about how guns should be stored, unloaded, and locked up to make sure we're normalizing these conversations to reduce violence.
5: My father always had a loaded 38 in his side table by his bedside, whatever you call that, a nightstand, I guess. That is not considered safe storage anymore. What is safe storage? Walk us through that.
6: So safe storage means storing guns unloaded and locked up. And there are a range of strategies that gun owners can engage in. If they own guns for hunting or sport shooting that they may not need to access often or quickly, a cable lock may be the right strategy. But for individuals who own guns for home defense, a lockbox or a biometric safe may be a better strategy. And there's a common misperception that we can't have guns ready for home defense while also storing them safely. But there are biometric safes that open with a key code or a fingerprint, and individuals can gain access to their guns in a matter of seconds if they should need them. We always advocate for ammunition to be stored separately, but recognizing that many people own guns for home defense, having that magazine in with the gun in a biometric safe could be the right option for them. The most important thing is that gun owners are storing their guns safely in a way that's consistent with why they own firearms.
5: One of the things that we're struggling with in Ohio is under 18-year-old youths somehow gaining access to these weapons. How do you prevent kids from knowing the code, knowing where the ammunition is stored, or simply just stealing?
6: I know that there was a tragedy in May in Cleveland. A three-year-old died from a self-inflicted gunshot wound. And this is not just an Ohio problem. This is happening in cities and states across the country. Kids are curious. That's one of the best things about them. They are eager to learn and to seek things out. And parents, unfortunately, assume that their kids don't know where guns are stored. They think they can put them up or put them in a drawer or a closet, and kids won't know where they are. But unfortunately, too commonly, kids can find them, or they figure out the code, or they can find where the keys are. That's why it's so important to store guns unloaded and locked up, and making sure that keys, combinations, and codes are also stored somewhere where kids can't find them, because unfortunately, in the U.S., gun violence remains the leading cause of death for young people aged 1 to 17.
5: So what do you do about the car situation? We have an issue here in Columbus, where I'm sitting today, where there have been a rash of what we call smash and grabs. Teens breaking windows to get into cars looking specifically for guns. Do they make safe storage for cars?
6: They absolutely make safe storage devices for cars. There are safes that can be affixed to the vehicle that are similar to the kinds of quick access or biometric safes that we recommend in the household that can help make it much harder for people to gain access to guns in cars. I will also note, far too commonly, gun owners are leaving guns in plain view in their vehicles or in glove boxes or center consoles, and that is far too easy for people to steal. I would recommend not leaving guns in your cars if possible, but when you must, making sure that they are stored in a locked device that is affixed to the vehicle.
5: Are you guys getting any pushback from Second Amendment purists about gun storage, saying don't tell us what to do with our guns?
6: We will regularly hear from people who say, you know, I'm a responsible gun owner, don't tell me what to do with my firearms. And my argument back is I'm also a responsible gun owner. And part of the responsibility that comes with the right of owning firearms is making sure that they are stored, unloaded, and locked up. And in the U.S. right now, it can feel almost impossible to get folks to agree on anything. But safe storage is actually highly popular. 74% of Americans, including more than 60% of gun owners and Republicans, all support requiring gun owners to lock up their guns when not in use. These are effective strategies that are also very popular.
5: Now, we know that not everyone is a gun owner. 60% of Ohio households do not have a firearm. What can those people do to promote safe gun storage, even though they're not part of the equation?
6: Individuals who don't own guns could advocate for safe gun storage policies or for funding the distribution of safe storage devices. But you also don't need to get political to engage in discussions around safe gun storage. Chances are people know someone who owns a firearm. So having conversations with family members, friends, neighbors about safe storage. If you're a parent, anytime you send your kid to a friend's house, asking those parents if they have guns in the home and how they're stored. If your kid had a food allergy or they're going to go ride bikes, you would ask about food safety or bike helmets. Same goes here. We need to make sure we're having conversations around guns in the home and how they're stored to make sure we're promoting safe and responsible gun ownership.
5: Is one of those appropriate conversations the neighborhood watch group?
6: Neighborhood watch groups could play an important role in promoting safe storage. Gun violence doesn't just impact an individual or even a family. It ripples out through the broader community. And there is a sense of safety that comes along with having conversations around guns in the home and how they're stored. So absolutely, I could see Neighborhood Watch helping to promote the safe and responsible gun ownership behaviors we want people to engage in.
5: For individuals that are listening to this broadcast and want more information, is there a website that details what we've talked about?
6: We have a website, everyguneverytime.org. It has toolkits and information for parents, lawmakers, clinicians, and folks who just want to learn more about the topic. Again, that's everyguneverytime.org.
5: All right. We want to thank Dr. Cassandra Crafossi from the Johns Hopkins Center for Gun Violence Solutions for being our guest this morning. 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
35: Lows right around the mid-60s and upper 80s for your highs. But that's the beginning of a major warm-up coming at the beginning of your work week. Monday, we'll see 91 degrees. Tuesday and Wednesday, forecasting 93 for the beginning of September. Feeling a little bit warmer than that with the combination of those high temperatures and the humidity we'll be seeing. I'm your 10 Weather Impact meteorologist, Lily Aldrich, with 97.1 The Fan.
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2: 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Here's Jay Fox.
5: It is estimated that there are over 950,000 owner-occupied units here in Columbus. From maintenance habits and renovation priorities to hosting customs and smart home adoption, a new global survey reveals how we as U.S. homeowners compare to homeowners around the world and where Americans stand out the most. Angie co-founder Angie Hicks joins us now on Columbus Perspective to discuss some of the most surprising findings from the survey. Good morning.
3: Good morning. How are you?
5: I am doing just fine. I know you have been asked this a million times, but why did you create Angie's List, now simply known as Angie?
3: Well, I started it right there in Columbus 30 years ago, and it was really to help homeowners find quality pros to help them improve, maintain, and renovate their homes so they could come to Angie's List then, Angie Today, and find pros that have a proven track record with other homeowners.
5: Now, knowing Columbus as well as you do, you know that we have a lot of aging infrastructure and a lot of old homes that need repairs. So as you were thinking about this and looking back over the last 30 years, are you pleased with how much renovation has occurred here in the capital city?
3: Yeah, I mean, people take such pride in maintaining those older homes, which is exciting because, you find some interesting architecture, and it's just fun to have that historical perspective. But take a lot of effort to maintain those, and sometimes it's exciting projects like renovating a kitchen, and other days it's not so fun projects like repairing a roof leak, but it's all part of home ownership.
5: And we certainly know that in German Village because there's always brick involved.
3: I love German Village.
5: It is my favorite part of town. So let's get to why we're talking to you today. You've got a new study that you conducted. Tell us a little bit about what you found out. How are we different from the rest of the world?
3: Yeah, so we did the first Angie's International Homeowner Study, which surveyed 5,000 homeowners across the globe to understand how they view home, what they do to maintain it, and what's important to them. And, while there's lots of differences as we looked at the various countries, the thing that kind of came in as true across the board was that home is really a sanctuary, and we're becoming much more intentional about maintaining and adapting our spaces to make sure that they fit who we are and what we're looking for. And Americans in particular stood out for especially being hands-on homeowners. We're not the biggest DIY country, but we are hands-on homeowners. France took the title for biggest DIY country.
5: So when you think about what a home means to a family, obviously it goes through many incarnations in its occupation. So the new homeowner, the new couple, then the new couple with the baby, then the couple with the children, then the empty nesters, and then maybe the children come home. How can we adapt our homes rather than having to sell them and downsize or upsize?
3: Yeah, and part of that, you're exactly right, and that's what people are doing, is they're more likely to be, adapting their home. With the interest rates today, people are not as inclined to want to just jump and move to a different house. So they're really thinking about how that house can grow with them over time. We found that on average, homeowners are living in their house about 5 years longer than they originally anticipated. So if you're thinking you're buying that starter home, you might be buying that starter / middle home. So you want to think about how it can grow. So whether you are renovating it to adapt, maybe you had one bathroom. This is me in my old 1920s house. I had a bath and a half, and I was like, what do I do? I've got two girls now. Would you move? And a lot of people are opting to renovate instead. But I think one of the interesting things we found in the study was, people are renovating for their own practical use and for themselves, and not with impressing others, which I think is an interesting one. So it's not about keeping up with the Joneses. It's really about, making sure their house works for them.
5: What seems to be more important, the kitchen or the bathroom?
3: Oh, that's a tough call. I think it depends, you know, if you've only got one bathroom, it's probably the bathroom. But a lot of times it's the kitchen. You know, the kitchen is a place that, you know, we gather. Interestingly enough, it's not the, you know, I always thought about the kitchen as the heart of the home, but in this survey, we discovered the living room is. But, you know, to me, I still, kitchen's still my gathering spot. So that's, I'd put that high on the list.
5: I always find that when I have a party, everybody ends up in the kitchen, and I would prefer that they didn't because I'm the one doing the cooking.
3: I know, and I'm just like, okay, and now I'm like, maybe my kitchen isn't as clean as I want it to be.
5: Correct. So perhaps I could introduce them to a Florida room. Is that something that's happening?
3: You know, people are prioritizing more exterior space, and that's something we found across the board, you know, that every country wanted good outside space, and the Florida room is, you know, on your way to that outside space. So it's a great way to extend that living area, you know, especially during the warmer months of the year.
5: We talked a little bit about the older infrastructure in Columbus, Ohio. What stresses homeowners out the most when it comes to upkeep? Is it electrical or plumbing?
3: Oh, you know, I always put plumbing. I'm going to say plumbing. You know, water is your home's worst enemy. So, you know, it's like, yes, it's frustrating when your electrical is on the fritz. But, you know, if you have water damage, you know, it can lead to a number of other problems. So I think plumbing usually tops the list on that.
5: One thing as a homeowner for many different homes in the course of my career, I can say I wish I had kept a pool of money for home repairs on the side. What should homeowners do if they get behind on repairs or maintenance? Is taking a home equity line of credit the answer?
3: Yeah, I mean, it can be overwhelming, and you're exactly right. Homeowners should think about each year, you know, like putting 1-2% of the value of their home, set that aside for improvements and repairs. And you should consider it just part of your budget, and that'll take away some of the stress of the unexpected expenses. You know, but what I would suggest is that you really start by doing a good assessment of your home. We don't always take a critical eye to it. U.S. homeowners are becoming better at this. In fact, we're being much more proactive than we have been historically. But what they need to do is look at it and then rank those things based on, you know, structural safety issues and really start small with projects that they can tackle. And then work down their list, because I think it's one of those, if you use a systematic way of tackling it, it'll cause less stress and feel much more manageable.
5: It sounds to me like it's almost like a CapEx business budget. We know we're going to replace the roof in 2030, so there's the money. It's aside.
3: Right. I mean, yeah, you know, the homeowners that are really thinking about that, they're like, if you have the list of when everything was installed, it's a great way for you to be thinking about that. You know, you're kind of like, hey, you know, my roof's, you know, 16 years old. In the next couple of years, you know, I probably might need to consider replacing it. You know, it helps you kind of think about that, prepare for that, and not be surprised.
5: What is the most bizarre service that has ever been searched for on Angie?
3: Oh, that's a great question. I think more often than not, you know, some of the more bizarre things have to do with critters coming into the house. You know, that's probably one of the things that tends to be the most surprising. So my advice this time of year is to go outside. Those older houses usually have really mature trees. Make sure those trees aren't overhanging your house in any way, because if they are, they create a nice path for raccoons, squirrels, and all our friends to make a path right into your attic, and that can be an expense no one wants.
5: So is Angie now an app? Is that what it is now?
3: We do. I mean, we still have our website, so it's Angie.com, A-N-G-I.com, and then we also have an app as well. So, you know, we're here to help any way that makes sense for homeowners for how they want to reach out to us.
5: All right. We want to thank Angie Hicks for being our guest this morning. And for Columbus Perspective, I'm Jay Fox.
0: Columbus Perspective is a public affairs presentation of WBNS Radio. The opinions expressed on this program are those of its guests and do not necessarily reflect those of WBNS Radio, its staff, management, or sponsors.
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5: I am an avid reader. I usually have two or three books going at the same time. One is usually historic nonfiction. One is a spy thriller, and one is something current. I just finished Carol Claire Burke's Yesteryear, and I'm looking for my next read. And our friend Al Woodworth is the managing editor on the Amazon editorial team, and she joins us now on Columbus Perspective with some suggestions. Good morning.
9: Hi, Jay. How are you?
5: I am great. Did you read Yesteryear?
9: We sure did. That is our number three pick for the best book of the year so far.
5: Ooh-wee.
9: We thought this book was sort of so bananas, right? We couldn't stop talking about it when we read it. People had so many strong feelings about this sort of psychological thriller that asked deeper questions about the differences between who we are in social media and who we are in reality. But it's pulpy and fun. It's such a great read.
5: Yeah, so much so that I now have to take it to the post office and send it to my oldest daughter. But she's telling me I need to read Kin by Tyori Jones. Why is this book front and center right now?
9: Yeah, well, we totally agree with your daughter. That is our number one pick. So Tyori Jones wrote American Marriage, which is one of the like quintessential book club picks. And this is one, too. This is the story of two childhood friends who come of age together. They both have lost their mothers, and so they find this bond, this kinship with one another. And so they navigate life together. And this is sort of an extraordinary story of friendship, of those that you found family. It takes place in the South in the 50s, but there are so many echoes today and so many different parallels. So this was a story that resonated with us immediately, and it's one of those books that sort of sticks with you. So I love that your daughter is recommending it. We are too.
5: Now, what are some of the other hot can't put down books on your list for 2026 so far?
9: So we've talked about two novels. Our number two book is by Patrick Radden Keefe. He's the author of Say Nothing, An Empire of Pain, and his latest, London Falling, is our number two pick. He is so great at narrative nonfiction, and this is a pacey, unputdownable read, a true story, true crime of an 18-year-old kid who duped the wrong men and ended up dead in the Thames. It's sort of a mystery. It's the story of his parents trying to understand what happened to their redheaded boy, and the truth is that he conned a bunch of very, very powerful men. This is a story of power, of money, of social media, and of parents trying to navigate a world in which we can pretend to be somebody that we are not. We loved this book. I can't wait for readers to discover more. Another nonfiction on our list is Bell Burden's Strangers. This is one of the busiest memoirs of the year. I inhaled this book, and so many members of our team and readers everywhere have. It is the true story of a woman who one day finds out that her husband is leaving her, and he's been having an affair, and he wants nothing to do with her or her kids. And it is a gutting, heartbreaking read, but it's also a story of a woman trying to understand herself through all of this. Her husband is gone. He doesn't want to talk to her, but what she's understanding is that there were a series of things that she had done 20 years ago that relinquished control of herself and of her marriage. And so it is a incredibly page-turning account that everyone's got to read.
5: Now, the publishing industry is vast, and there are hundreds of thousands of books that are published every year. How does the editorial team have time to read all these books and determine which books actually make the list?
9: So that is our job. We are reading thousands of books. We put together the best books of the month every month. So it's a top 10 in across all different categories. So we have people in our team that specialize in nonfiction, mysteries and thrillers, romance, literature and fiction. So readers can feel confident that we are sort of experts, that we're reading widely, we're reading deeply to put these lists together. And our hope is to be reflecting the tastes of readers everywhere. So these are the books that we know that you're going to love, that we couldn't put down, that we can't stop recommending. And so that's what these lists are really all about. They're not, you know, super highbrow. They are the books that like everybody is talking about and that you want to hand to everybody that you know. The cool thing about our list too is that we put together a top 20 for the best books of the year so far. But as you mentioned, you're a history buff. So we also have a history category where you can see the top 20 there. If you're a nonfiction reader, romance reader, science fiction, fantasy reader, we've got all of the popular categories covered. If you're also a book club reader, we put together a book club list this year. And so you can go there and discover a great read to chat about with your friends and family.
5: Yeah, I'm reading Deconstructing the Declaration of Independence right now, which I think is phenomenally well done.
9: Yeah, very topical with the semi-quincentennial coming up.
5: Absolutely. So what's the difference between the Amazon list and, say, the New York Times bestseller list?
9: Well, so these are books that everybody's reading. These are the books that we can't stop recommending.

0: genres. Our hope is to provide books and book recommendations that are fantastic for every kind of reader.
1: When times are tough or things are bad or we're at war, the country tends to want to read fiction. Is that the current trend right now?
0: Yeah, we're really seeing that. There's so many extraordinary novels out right now. And I think then there's some great nonfiction too, but we do certainly feel like there is this desire to, you know, to escape, to be transported, to go somewhere else, to live in someone else's shoes. I think Yesteryear is such a good example of the kinds of books that we're seeing out now, which is sort of based on an influencer. It's grappling with social media in a really fun and like flippy way. And so I think that that's something that we can see people really connecting to. It probably doesn't hurt that we know that this is going to be made into a movie starring Anne Hathaway, but I think it's a book that really asks you to check your judgment, to see sort of like investigate how you feel about things, how you feel about a traditional wife, a trad wife.
1: Now, I am one of those people, I'm sure you figured this out already, I have to touch and feel and turn the pages. That's me. I'm an old-fashioned book reader, but a lot of people are listening to books on tape. Well, we don't even say tape. See, I've dated myself already. Audiobooks, that's better. Or they're using their devices to read. What is the trend right now?
0: You know, to me, I think what's so great is that there are so many different ways to read. You said it, right? There are people that are on their commute listening to audiobooks, and that is so fantastic. So many of these books on our list are incredible audiobooks. I would make a plug for London Falling being a particularly good one on audio. But then also, I think the ease of digital reading, of reading on your phone or reading on your Kindle or your tablet, whatever it is, there's something so easy about having a library of 10 books if you can't decide what to choose. But then, of course, there is that physical book and the physical turning the pages, which is a pretty wonderful feeling. I'm a very sort of visual reader, and so I can remember when there's a really good sentence and where it lives on the page. But to me, I think what's so exciting about where we are right now in society and reading is that there are just so many different ways to do it that you can work into your life, even if you have a very busy and full life.
1: The one thing that I noticed about the Amazon list is that you also feature things that people might not be able to find on their own, hidden gems and viral favorites.
0: We do. That is absolutely our aim. Our number 5 book, Night Objects by Eli Raphael, is sort of a combination of Donna Tartt's Secret History and Liz Moore's God of the Woods. It's another sort of psychological thriller, a campus novel, and this is a debut, and we absolutely loved this book. Annabelle and our team read it first, and it sort of caught like wildfire. So our list is full of debut writers, ones that are really buzzy, like Kara Clare Burke and Yesteryear, some more quiet ones that maybe haven't yet found the audience or have just published. So we're really excited to really be offering the books, the best books, the ones that really stuck with us, that made us feel deeply, that like kept us up late turning the pages. We also do have a debut category. So if you're looking for sort of hidden gems, if you're looking for new voices, you can go to that category and check out some really wonderful reads that have published this year so far.
1: All right. Last but not least, where's the list?
0: You can go to amazon.com/bestbooks so far to find all of our favorite picks for this year.
1: All right. We want to thank Al Woodworth for joining us with some great literary suggestions. And for Columbus Perspective, I'm Jay Fox.
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16: The election for Columbus mayor isn't for another 15 months, but the race just got turned up a notch. Current Columbus City Council President Shannon Harden is running to become the city's next mayor. He officially launched his campaign in a speech Thursday outside his childhood home in South Columbus. He'll be going up against Mayor Andrew Ginther, who was first elected in 2015 and is serving his third term. They are both Democrats. Harden said he wants wants people like him who grew up in the city to feel like they still have a place in it. As mayor, he said his top priorities would be to increase access to education, invest in childcare, and keep schools open. He also said he wants to address homelessness, youth violence, and the need for more affordable housing.
17: I believe Columbus is booming. But what good are cranes in the sky if that prosperity isn't benefiting regular people? What good is growth if it means that folks who built this city are priced out and pushed out?
16: Hardin also talked about this, his personal and political evolution over the last couple years since the 2024 election. Here's a portion of his speech.
17: I asked some friends to pull together a dinner on the South Side with people I didn't know to ask what they thought about the city and what they wanted for their future. One dinner turned into two, then three, and then dozens. I started going into people's homes, sitting around kitchen tables and in front of yards, listening to people who don't get invited into the small rooms where Columbus usually makes its big decisions. I broke bread with 1,000 Columbus residents, and those conversations changed me. I heard from parents who cannot believe that Columbus brags we're the next great American success story, when today, on the first day of school, over half of our kids are walking into an under-supported, underperforming school district or a failing charter school. And they understand that City Hall doesn't run the school systems, but they don't care about silly jurisdictional excuses. They just want somebody, anybody, to fight for our babies. I listen to neighbors who feel shut out of the conversation, who get frustrated about the wealthy and the well-connected, how they can make their problems their priority, while regular people's utilities bills have nearly doubled. Folks said our city used to be known for its affordability, but now folks wonder if their child will be able to live in the city that they grew up in. One person said to me, it seems sometimes this city cares more about the people who don't live here yet than the people who always have. Another resident said to me, I love Columbus, but I just don't know if I have a place in this new thing. Can I get grandfathered in? Think about that. These folks aren't asking Columbus to stop growing. They just want to be included in what comes next. They want to know if they still belong, if it will ever be their turn to succeed. They want to know if Columbus' success will be their family's success. And that's why I'm standing here today. The Columbus I grew up in was not perfect, but it was a place where a single mom on the south side of Columbus could get a stable job, buy this house behind me for $66,000 in 1995, could send her kids to public schools, could keep them safe, and could watch them grow up into leaders. And this place, Columbus, it was a place that was dripping in contagious optimism with such a spirit of possibility. Columbus is still a great city because its people is great. And there is nowhere, nowhere I'd rather be. So on behalf of all of them, standing in the neighborhood that raised me, I'm announcing that I will be a candidate for mayor of the city of Columbus in 2027.
16: Three-term Columbus Mayor Andrew Ginther is running for a fourth four-year term. He put out a statement about Hardin running for the office he's held since 2016. He said, I welcome Council President Hardin to the race. A healthy democracy is built on people stepping forward to serve and giving voters choices. From making Columbus a national leader in affordable housing, attaining the fastest growing wages in the Midwest, and reducing violent crime to the lowest rate in nearly two decades, I'm proud of what I've accomplished and look forward to presenting my positive vision for the work still ahead. Until then, my focus remains where it should be, serving the people of Columbus by tackling the issues families care about most and doing everything I can to help Amy Acton and Sherrod Brown win this November. The statement from Columbus Mayor Andrew Ginther. The mayoral election will be in 2027. Now, in the 2026 race for Ohio governor, Democratic candidate Amy Acton unveiled her plan to fight what she calls corruption in state government. Acton rolled out her cost of corruption agenda Wednesday at a Columbus business. It's a collection of three executive orders she says she'll sign on day one if elected.
18: One remaining cost that we wanted to talk about is the cost of corruption, which all of us are paying for.
16: The Democratic candidate for governor's three-part plan includes creating an anti-corruption task force to take public input, conduct audits, and make recommendations in the first 100 days of her term. She also wants to clean up the appointment process. Acton says the second executive order would prevent situations like the HB6 First Energy scandal, described as the largest bribery scandal in state history.
18: We believe that you can't be sitting regulating something and then flip over to the industry side and then flip back over into the regulating side.
16: Acton says the third executive order would expand disclosure and transparency in the contract and regulatory decision-making process.
18: If we're going to become very transparent and clear about how we do business in the state of Ohio.
16: While Acton says she will combat corruption on her first day in office, her opponent, Republican Vivek Ramaswamy, said in May he will target Medicaid fraud, waste, and abuse early on if he wins.
19: When you have criminals, fraudsters, thieves, claiming money for themselves, it diverts money away from those for whom these programs were intended.
16: He says catching fraud will put more money in Ohioans' pockets through copay assistance and bringing down health insurance premiums. The deadline to register to vote is October 5th. Absentee voting by mail and early in-person voting will begin on October 6th.
13: The Fan.
16: The recent storms with strong winds and heavy rain damaged or flooded a lot of homes and businesses across the state. The storms also hit Central Ohio farmers pretty hard by damaging crops. On Tuesday, I went with 10TV photojournalist Rich Yedlicka to Champaign County, west of Columbus, to see what farmers are dealing with. And this is the problem facing many farmers across Central Ohio. You can see row after row of corn plant laying down. There are others deep underneath this, preventing them from growing properly. And a farmer we talked to said thousands of acres look like this across Central Ohio.
20: Where we got areas where the corn's laid over, there's corn on top of corn on top of corn. So the corn at the bottom of the pile can't photosynthesize correctly.
16: And that means it won't mature. Farmer Scott Hare estimates the powerful winds produced by last Tuesday's storms bent or broke corn stalks on roughly 600 acres of the 4,000 acres of corn he raises in several west central Ohio counties.
20: There will be harvestable yield here, but the problem is getting a combine through this mess is going to be a challenge.
16: Hare says some farms in the area fared better, but others fared much worse. He says he'll survive the loss, but will still feel the loss.
20: You know, financially, we're in a stressful situation already. Then add insult from the weather, and that makes it more stressful.
16: Hare says the rain from the recent storms has helped his corn that's still standing and the soybeans he also farms. However, Jordan Haywisher with the Ohio Farm Bureau says other areas received too much rain over the last 2 weeks.
21: Yeah, so results are kind of TBD right now on how bad the damage is, but hopefully, the fields can drain quick enough that we're not seeing that long-term damage.
16: But Haywisher says it's probably too late for the corn knocked down by wind.
21: If corn is about knee high or shin high and it gets, blown over, it has some chance to rebound. But this late in the season, that corn's not going to be recoverable.
16: Hare says farmers don't pray for rain or sun, but for favorable weather.
20: The weather is just crazy how it can be your friend or your foe. And this year we've had the ups and downs like I've never seen before.
16: Now, you heard Scott Hare say he's in a financially stressful situation already, then add insult with the weather, and that makes it more stressful. I talked further with him about that and the overall challenges of farming.
20: Everybody knows, anybody that raises corn now that sees their corn down knows it's going to be bad, but the stress is yet to come when it's trying to harvest it. And you got to remember, your mental health is important. Remember to there's other people out there. Reach out for help if you need it. Don't be afraid to ask for help. I know that we'll get through this one way or the other, and always remember that it can always be worse. We've got down corn, and we've got to try to harvest it, and that's going to be bad. Financially, it's going to be bad, but, we could have, there are people with trees in houses, with roofs off barns, and health issues. Mm-hmm. We could be going through health issues, so remember to keep it in perspective and do the best we can, and we'll get through it.
16: What, you were talking about it not being a
0: profitable right now to be a soybean and corn farmer in the Midwest. What are the big challenges that's making it unprofitable?
20: Inflation. So cost of fertilizer is through the roof. Commodity prices, although they're getting better, are still below break-evens. So with commodity prices down, we have a huge supply of corn and soybeans in the country. We're working through that. The price of fuel, labor, land, there's a lot of competition for land with mixed uses, data centers, solar. So, the cost of acquiring and renting land is high. But the big thing right now with fertilizer, seed, and chemical inputs are high. Fertilizer is above its fair share of high. So, a lot of things going on to put a pinch on the bottom line.
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6: Welcome to another episode of Ohio Sports Magazine. I'm your host, Jay Fox. This week, Ryan Baker from our flagship station joins us to highlight some of the teams expected to excel in this year's 7-Division State High School football program. Neil Thompson from the Ohio History Connection previews the Ohio Cup. 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And with the first Buckeyes game only days away, Tyler Danberg from our flagship station answers the tough questions every OSU football fan has right now. That, plus our Locked On correspondents have news on all the balls coming up next on the Ohio News Network. Friday night lights are shining brightly once again in high school football stadiums all across the Buckeye State. My friend Ryan Baker from our flagship station joins us now on Ohio Sports Magazine to break down some of the schools that analysts have their eyes on this season. Good morning.
7: Hey, how are you, Jay?
6: I'm excited for high school football.
7: It's here, man. It's back.
6: Yep. Now, my first question to you is, St. Edward's, are they a lock for Division I?
7: Well, there was a time when you could say that, but I don't know if you can say a lock. I'm sure they're really hungry, though, being beaten the last 2 years in the state semifinals, once by Olentangy Liberty and then last year by Olentangy Orange. So I know that they are hungry, but Cincinnati Moeller, Cincinnati Princeton, Cincinnati Elder, I think they're all, maybe Cincinnati St. Xavier even, they might have something to say about that. And then we mentioned Division I Region 3, the last two state championships have come from there. Pickerington North is loaded with a lot of talent. Pickerington Central has a sophomore running back that's rated number 2 in the country for his class. We talked about those Olentangy schools. They're all always good. So I don't think you can say St. Ed's is a lock, but I know they're very hungry.
6: They're very, very bullish on defensive back Landon Lamer. And they think that he's the guy that's going to take him to the promised land. But then you've got Olentangy Orange with a new quarterback, Colby Lulling, and their physicality may make them a top contender. And then you mentioned St. Xavier. They were the runners-up last year, and they may be the hungriest ones of all.
7: Yeah, they could be. They lost their quarterback, Jackson Fry, so they'll be replacing him. You mentioned Olentangy Orange, Levi Davis. He's at OU now. I mean, he was a tremendous athlete, a state champion in basketball and track as well. So, yeah, those teams have a lot of things that they're replacing, so there are questions. But you know, at schools like that, they're kind of like Ohio State. They never rebuild. They just reload.
6: Now we got to move on to Division II. And we got a lot of divisions to cover in a short amount of time. Division II, Massillon, Washington, Cincinnati, Anderson, Bishop, Watterson, all contenders. Who do you like?
7: I don't know how you can go against Bishop, Watterson. They're on a 31-game winning streak. They've won the last two Division III state championships. I know they're jumping up, but they have Division I athletes all over the field, and not just for football, but they've got kids going to Ohio State in wrestling, lacrosse, baseball, all of those things. I watched one of their scrimmages this year against Upper Arlington. I don't know how anybody moves the ball on that defense as they return pretty much that whole starting defense.
6: And Massillon, Washington, not to be ignored, because of how many NCAA Division I recruits they actually have.
7: Yeah, the Feaster brothers transferred into Massillon this year from Akron Hoban. The older one, Brayton, just committed to Oregon. They've got Deontay Malone as well as cornerback that's going to Ohio State. They're loaded for bear. We haven't even talked about, though, the team that they've lost to the last 2 years in the playoffs in Big Walnut, who returns Nolan Burley and Eli Stump. Burley, the running back that's rushed for over 2,000 yards both of the last two seasons, and Stump going to Michigan State.
6: Now, moving on to Divisions 3 and 4. In Division 3, I like Toledo Central Catholic. Who do you like?
7: Well, Toledo Central Catholic, Jay, is up in Division 2 now this year, and we didn't even talk about them. So Division 3 and Division 4 might be the most wide-open divisions in the state this year. You know what happened with Youngstown Ursuline last year, and they had to cancel their season. How will they bounce back from that? Because they were one of the best teams in Division 3 the few years prior. So how are they going to bounce back? I kind of think that they're my favorite, but it's wide open, and you can never count out a Kettering Altar.
6: Mm-hmm.
7: Well, that's Division in Division 3. You can never count out an Altar, and it literally is wide open.
6: Now, my hometown is Cleveland, Ohio. I'm always rooting for Glenville, even though I came from Shaker Heights, but mm-hmm. Glenville, what a strong program.
7: I contend last year, Jay, because Watterson won Division 3 and Glenville won Division 4, and I don't know how many points could have been scored in this game because their defenses were so good, but I contend those were the two best teams in the state last year. No matter of division, I think you could have played them and that could have been a whole state championship. Glenville is always loaded. Kalen Bailey, I believe he's going to Colorado. He's like the next in that line of great linebackers. Arvell Reese, Sincere Johnson, Kalen mm-hmm. Bailey.
6: Now, Division 5. Three teams that may spark your interest. Ironton, Coldwater, Wheelersburg.
7: All great and all going to be there probably at the end. Similar to Youngstown Ursuline, how is Ironton going to react to being taken out of the postseason last year? Playing all year, they had their violations, and then how will they bounce back from that is fascinating to me. Coldwater, Chip on, I mean, he's great. He just has a factory over there with teams.
6: You know, you say factory, and they do. It's almost like it's a disciplined roster. There's so much discipline on that team.
7: Well, they come from that MAC conference over there, the Midwestern Athletic Conference, and all of those teams. You have Marion Local, who I'm sure we'll talk about, St. Henry. They just, all of them, it's like every kid, every boy in the school is expected to play football, and they have, and you see it when they win state championships. Those kids that are running around on the field are going to be there in 3 or 4 years playing for state championships again.
6: And Wheelersburg was 14-1 last season, and they've reloaded with some top-tier defense, so they could be somebody that could take it all.
7: They're always dangerous. Last year in that Division 5 Region 19, it came down to Wheelersburg and Columbus Academy, and Jay, it's probably going to come down to those two again.
6: All right, moving on to Division 6 and 7. Kirtland in Division 6 and Marion Local, like you said, in Division 7. Agree, disagree?
7: So Division 6 is fascinating because you have three state champions from last year in that division now, because Liberty Center, who won Division 5, moved down. St. Henry, who won Division 7, moved up. I don't know how you bet against Tiger Laverty in Kirtland, though. He's got over a 90% winning percentage. And you know Marion Local is fired up after St. Henry beat them in the playoffs last year and snapped their over 70-game winning streak. Tim Goodwin and company will be ready to get back to that state title game.
6: Now, who do the polls show overall as the number one high school football team in Ohio?
7: So the latest one that I saw has Massillon Washington as the number one team in the state, and that's understandable. They're loaded for bear. Xavier Owens, Deontay Malone, the Feaster brothers. We already talked about that. St. Ed's, you talked about Bishop Watterson. They're all right there too, but the polls had Massillon Washington as number one.
6: All right, we're going to revisit this conversation midway through the season, and then of course as we get into the playoffs. Want to thank Ryan Baker for joining us. And there is more Ohio Sports Magazine on the other side of the gridiron coming up next on the Ohio News Network.
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6: OSU football season kicks off September 5th, but for Buckeyes statewide, the season kicked off when practice began, and there are a lot of fan expectations for the season, especially with the team going into week one ranked number one. That's right, number one in the country. Tyler Danberg from our flagship station joins us now to answer some of the most important questions fans have before the Ball State matchup. Good morning, sir.
1: Good morning, Jay. Thanks for having me.
6: Always a pleasure, my friend. So let's start with the question I asked you a few days ago in our sports bullpen. The team has added 51, count them, 51 new players to the roster. What is Coach Ryan Day's process of integrating this many new players into the fold and fostering the type of camaraderie both on and off the field that it takes to win another natty?
1: Well, it's simple, Jay. Ryan Day said it at Big Ten Media Days. A lot of that has to do with the weight room. The weight room and the summers spent with strength and conditioning coach Mickey Marotti is, to quote Day, the backbone of Ohio State's program. And I think the time harvested in that area in the Woody Hayes Athletic Center is a key pivotal environment for how this 51 newcomer group and the returning core has gelled. I think that's played a big factor in getting these guys together. And it's interesting to note, talking to wide receiver Brandon Innes a couple weeks ago, he said that this team is closer than it was even last year, and they had a really good chemistry. Innes likened the chemistry of this year's group with 51 new guys to that of the 2024 eventual national championship team, a team that returns so many upperclassmen that have been together for 3-4 years. So for this team to have that type of praise coming into a season, I think tells you how they've been able to gel and gel so quickly.
6: Now, let's move on to the big question, the schedule. Woof! This year is perhaps the hardest schedule I've ever seen the team face. So what is the team doing to prepare for such a brutal onslaught of games against teams like Texas, Iowa, USC, and Oregon? Those are all critical opponents.
1: Yeah, Coach Day calls them matchup games, and he brought up a great point. When it's all said and done, this team could be playing 10, 11 teams that were ranked in the preseason top 25. And of course, we know that preseason rankings don't necessarily mean everything when it's all said and done, but they're taking care of themselves right now. And then before they get into the game week process and they start to prepare for Ball State and they start to prepare for the opponents and the monster slate that awaits them, one thing that was interesting that Coach Day mentioned earlier this week, discipline, have to take care of themselves. And obviously penalties and discipline, that's going to be one big key in trying to win ball games. So I'll start you up with discipline. And he said that in their last scrimmage, there were a lot of penalties. So they do have to take care of themselves. I think another thing that they've really taken into account in trying to handle the tough opponents and the tough schedule ahead, special teams. We saw towards the end of last season where there were a couple of missed kicks that could have been made that ultimately not were the key deciding factor in winning or losing those games, but they certainly played a role.
6: Yeah, so every rose has its thorn.
1: As Brett Michaels and Poison said. But they brought in special teams coordinator Robbie Disher from Illinois, and that was one of the biggest names in terms of available special teams coordinators after 3 years at Illinois. And then they bring in one of, if not the best, kicker in the transfer portal in Connor Hawkins. And I think that if you're going to want to try and win these games, special teams can play a factor, and sometimes it's that one kick or one or two or three points that decide it all.
6: Now, what changes will new offensive coordinator Arthur Smith bring to the Buckeyes, specifically in terms of tempo of the game and how they're going to perform in terms of their red zone strategy this year?
1: Well, Arthur Smith, one of the first things that he said he noticed, he was asked about the red zone inefficiency last year, and anybody that knows about Arthur Smith, they know how effective he is in the run game. He's got great run schemes. He's got an NFL background, obviously. To have a former NFL head coach as your offensive and defensive coordinator is a premium. He also knows that he's got to get the ball to his weapons, and he's done that before with the weapons he's had in the NFL with guys like Derrick Henry, for example, Bijan Robinson. And then another thing that we saw the first weekend when practice was open up to the media and fans, we saw the quarterback and Julian Sand go under center a lot. We saw a lot of motions trying to get mismatches on both sides of the line with the wide receiver weapons that he has and has at his disposal. And what I think is so unique, Jay, about Arthur Smith is that he's an offensive lineman by trade. He played offensive line at North Carolina. He coached tight ends in the NFL for 4+ years with the Titans. He's got great run schemes and can work with running backs really well. And then also, he has spent more times in different quarterback rooms, probably more than most people in the NFL. I think he's had guys everywhere from 42-year-old Aaron Rodgers to now a 19, 20-year-old Julian Sands. So he can relate to pretty much everybody on the offensive side of the ball in each position group.
6: So who replaces Carnell Tate as that number two wide receiver this year?
1: Well, there's a couple different options. Obviously, Brandon Innes is the returning option, and he wants to be a 1,000-yard receiver. He wants to be a first-round pick. He came in as a 5-star. He's been so pivotal on special teams and as a leader. This is the year where we hope to see Brandon Innes take that next step. Devin McEwen came in from UTSA, and he is flash. We saw him that first weekend at camp, and he really popped off the field. And then the freshman, Chris Henry Jr., number one wide receiving recruit in the entire country, and he's got such a great vertical presence. I think he's going to be a deep threat in Julian Sands' back pocket. And then Brock Boyd, he's come in, and he has really kind of lit everything on fire. He came in as a 3-star, but he comes from South Lake Carroll in Austin, which is a great football school, and he's their all-time leading receiver. And he's a guy that, yes, he's wearing the number 11, so maybe this skews it, but he does give off some vibes of Jackson Smith and Jigba. Maybe that's just the number, but there's a lot of different options. And then Kyle Parker comes in from LSU. He followed new wide receivers coach Cortez Hankton from Baton Rouge, and so he goes from one school that calls itself wide receiver U to the other. He's missed some time with an injury, but I think those are some guys that you're going to see really make an impact this year.
6: All right, in the time that we have left, let's do the lightning round, okay?
1: Okay.
6: The defense, a problem? No problem.
1: I don't think it's a problem at all. Yes, they lose 3 top 11 NFL draft picks, and they lose 8 starters, but they got a lot of depth to bring back, and they attacked what they needed to address their needs in the transfer portal.
6: Okay, and final question, the Michigan game. Home field advantage, a win or a surprise loss?
1: I think it is a win, but it'll be a really good one because Kyle Whittingham and Michigan are bringing in a good team this year, but I think Ohio State gets the job done, makes it 2 in a row.
6: All right, well, we will bring you back midseason. Thank you to Tyler Danberg for being with us. More Ohio Sports Magazine straight ahead on the Ohio News Network.
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6: The annual Ohio Cup is one of the largest gatherings of vintage baseball teams in the country, and it's coming back over Labor Day weekend. So we have the honor of talking to our friend Neil Thompson again. He's the marketing department manager for the Ohio History Connection, where there is always something going on in Columbus. And we welcome you to Ohio Sports Magazine. Good morning.
0: Good morning. Thanks for having me.
6: Always a pleasure. So let's start at the beginning. What sparked the interest in vintage baseball, the handlebar mustaches, the big uniforms? Where did it all start? Why did we want to bring this back?
0: Well, first and foremost, the Ohio History Connection is a history organization. So we like to look at the traditions, at the history that shaped where we are in terms of modern life. And when you talk about baseball, we look back to the era when things were first getting started with the game, back before you had a professional teams. These were the times in baseball, and those were it was the two words back then. So we still use that vintage term when the uniforms resembled the professions for the men who were playing where they worked. So you had firefighters, you had craftsmen, you had shipbuilders, and all different kinds of vocations, and that was represented in people playing the game. No one was playing it professionally. It was recreation when it first started, and so those are the roots of this festival that we're bringing back, the early days of organized baseball.
6: I think part of the joy in seeing these baseball players play is that the uniforms are very ornate and very involved. So besides dressing up like a firefighter, a shipbuilder, or a craftsman in terms of representing where they come from, there's a little bit more to the story. Tell us a little bit more about those uniforms.
0: So it's a very interesting thing, and you see modern baseball teams, and there are a variety of different uniforms that players wear in professional baseball, and you'll see a lot of different designs, and there is a lot of regularity, and there's some formality. But when you see players at the Ohio Cup, it's going to be a different look because it's a little bit more formal than what we might envision with modern baseball. So, for instance, shirts were always buttoned. Nobody rolled up their sleeves, so that was a gentlemanly style look. The uniforms themselves were unique. Everybody wore identical belts. There were distinctive shirt fronts that included rectangular or shield shaped double breasted panels, and the team or the company that the team was representing was always represented on those shirts by the insignia of that company or of that club. For instance, if you see our home team at the Ohio Cup, that is the Ohio Village Muffins. You're always going to see them wearing a shirt with a shield bearing the monogram M for Muffins, and then they'll wear belts that also bear that team name, Muffins.
6: Now, true or false, we've got bats and balls, but no gloves.
0: That is true.
6: And that's that's because there's a history lesson here. Why no gloves?
0: So, as far as baseball equipment goes, in the era that we are representing with the Ohio Cup, and those are it's the 1860s traditional uniforms, bats and balls were part of the game then, but no one was using gloves. So gloves came later on in the history of baseball. It was the 1870s when protective gear started to work its way into different teams. But by 1860s rules, no gloves, just bats and balls, and you caught the ball with your hands, and that was the way it was.
6: What are a few differences between vintage baseball rules and the baseball that we watch today?
0: Well, there are several differences in rules between these vintage teams and contemporary baseball. The first thing that fans will notice is there are no balls and no strikes. The pitchers are always trying to pitch the ball over the plate so that the ball can be put in contact. Contact can be made so the ball can be put in play. So that's one of the big differences that you'll see at the Ohio Cup. Outs also work in a bit of a different way. So in vintage baseball rules, if a batted ball is caught on a first bounce, it's an out. Very different from our modern style of play. One of the biggest things that you'll see, though, our Muffins players have observed many times to me, that the biggest difference that occurs is that when someone makes a really good play, no matter which team it is, everyone, even the opposing team, is going to cheer. It's still a very competitive game, but there's a much greater level of camaraderie between the players and a much higher gentlemanly aspect of the game than you might always see in modern competitive baseball.
6: So this year, games will be played September 5th and 6th from 9 a.m. to 5 p.m. Admission is free, and everyone is encouraged to bring a lawn chair and some money for the food trucks, of course. How many players are going to be there?
0: We usually draw more than 300 vintage baseball athletes, and they come from teams from different parts of the United States, not only just Ohio. And travel plans can change things, but already we're expecting teams from Illinois, Minnesota, Missouri, even Tennessee and Michigan we have teams that are interested and are probably going to be at this Ohio Cup.
6: What's the best website for people who want to learn more?
0: We have all the information that you need to attend the Ohio Cup at ohiohistory.org. Or on social media, we have Ohio History Connection accounts, and the Muffins have their own account where you can find out all the information that you need to attend these games.
6: All right, we want to thank Neil Thompson from the Ohio History Connection for being our guest, and we'll see you out on the field September 5th or 6th for the big Ohio Cup. Maybe the Muffins will win. More Ohio Sports Magazine on the other side of the diamond when we come back to the Ohio News Network.
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2: From the Logan AC and Heat Services Weather Center.
3: Partly sunny today with highs right around the upper 80s, 88 degrees to be exact. Calm winds getting you through the rest of the afternoon, but tonight mostly cloudy. Lows right around 70. We do have a slight chance of seeing just a drizzle of rain, mainly in our northern counties later this afternoon. Lots of dry conditions to start off your work week and increased temperatures right around the low 90s going into Monday, Tuesday, and Wednesday. I'm your 10 Weather Impact Meteorologist, Lily Aldridge, with 97.1 The Fan.
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4: Earlier this week, all four major college athletic conferences, the Big Ten, Southeastern, Big 12, and Atlantic Coast, along with Notre Dame, released rules prohibiting athletes from joining their athletic teams if they've signed with a professional sports league. That includes athletes who've signed NFL, NBA, and WNBA deals, or have appeared in training camps for those leagues. The move comes after a handful of football players, including former Cleveland Browns tight end Daquan Wright, announced plans to join LSU's roster after being cut from the Browns training camp roster. Tim Mays covered Ohio State and college football for more than 30 years. 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He joined Bo Bishop earlier this week on ONN affiliate WBNS FM in Columbus. Tim says college football players are already being paid and that the leagues need to be careful defining who is professional and who is still an amateur.
5: The bad thing is the NCAA stance on, for example, the football thing, saying it sounds almost like they would have said 10 years ago, but everybody on a college football, major college football roster is being paid now and being paid by the universities. I mean, in the revenue sharing aspect of it. And then, of course, you have the NIL. So, yeah, that's why lawyers are going to still try to drive trucks through this loophole. Yeah. We'll see how far they get. My point is, if a guy's gone to the NFL and is not going to make it or thinks he's not going to make it and decides to, retro-matriculate back to college, you can get, in my opinion, a TRO or an injunction that says you have the right to do that. Mm-hmm. But that doesn't mean teams have to sign you. Playing college football is a privilege, not a right. The problem is you have renegades. I would classify Lane Kiffin right now as a renegade who will go sign you. But if everybody plays by the letter of the rules, not laws, but rules, you don't have to. The problem with these guys coming out with these statements, the conferences, some lawyer's going to call that collusion. We've all decided we're not going to sign this guy,
6: So if they all band together, it'll be fascinating. I did want to ask you about, we were talking about Jeremiah Smith, kind of what's at stake for him, which is massive. Yeah. Historical thing that he could kind of put into cement with a big year this year and go down as, and I think he probably already is one of the greatest players in Ohio State history. What did you make of him as what it meant to him to be a captain? What does he need to do minimum this year to get in that conversation with Pace and the other guys, Arch and Eddie and those guys that are on that list?
5: Well, number one, he's already got a national championship. Orlando Pace never had one of those, And and in past, of course, that was a different era. I'm going to play out there. He might think, but past that, keep on keeping on and maybe step up a little bit. I mean, when I asked him yesterday about what it meant to be the captain, for example, he tweeted this little thing that was the little face emoji with a tear coming out. And he says that's why he put that tear on his social media to let you know this was not something that you get every day. Most guys who play college football are never captains. So it's a major, it means he's got his team's respect, which more than anything else. So number one, but number two, I was asking him in Chicago, even before this, about, has he actually talked with Ryan Day about other ways to get him the ball? And, he kind of hinted, in fact, those conversations probably have taken place, with Arthur Smith. I think Arthur Smith is well on board about getting Jeremiah Smith involved in maybe all levels of the offense in some form or fashion. Now, do you shoot that bullet against Ball State or Kent State or whomever? Not necessarily, but where he's got to, I think where he really has to step forward and them lean on him stepping forward, if you follow my drift there, is in the big game.

0: games, and they've got five or six of those on the schedule where, but you can stop and show them. I mean, if this from being effective for the Buckeyes, either catching the ball, running the ball out of the backfield on a quick flip, or all kinds of ways, and even punt returns. We saw him catching punts one of the days in practice earlier this month, and so you get him involved in kind of all three phases where you can touch the ball, and that's catching, running, and perhaps returning a punt or two. When you pit him against Julian Say in some kind of idea about a Heisman campaign, yeah. Right? I keep reminding people that every yard that Jeremiah Smith gets, every touchdown he scores catching the ball, goes on Julian Sayin's resume also.
1: Yeah.
0: And then Julian will have, Devin McEwen and Bo Jackson, Isaiah West, Legend Bay. Hey, look out. Legend Bay's coming. Legend Bay, all these guys, they will – catching the ball and running with it, yak, which is what Jeremiah Smith wants to improve, will go on Julian Sayin's resume. So it's kind of difficult when you talk about two guys from the same school being prime Heisman candidates, but that should take nothing away from either one of them, except at the ballot box, and I'm voting for the Heisman like you do.
1: Mm-hmm.
0: You got to make one number one and one number two, right?
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12: Earlier in this college football offseason, our Paul Keels met up with Steve Shaw, the retiring National Coordinator of Football Officials and Secretary Rules Editor for the NCAA. And here's some of their conversation discussing some of the rule changes coming to college football in the 2026 season.
13: Steve, when you get involved in discussions about the rules and any potential changes or anything, what's the process of how this gets started?
14: Well, first of all, good to be with you, Paul. But how we get started with rules, it first emanates from player health and safety. That's kind of the guiding principle that our rules committee looks at. And then beyond player health and safety, we look for enhancements to the game, protecting the game, and the changes in our game. You know, the frequency now is amazing. So we really have to stay on the forefront to protect our game and protect our student athletes.
13: Steve, what's kind of the sample of who's all involved in these discussions?
14: Well, our rules committee is now selected by the conferences and the Autonomy Four, Power Four, as a lot of your fans call them. They all get to select a person. Typically, it's a coach or a conference administrator. And the Big Ten selected A.J. Eads. If you know AJ, he's kind of the football administrator, works directly for the commissioner, and was our chairman this year. Really good. But it's primarily comprised of coaches, some other administrators, and AJ did a good job leading our rules committee this year.
13: Steve, the biggest change going into this season is the change in the targeting rule, that players now will not have punishment carry over into a next game. What kind of went into all of that change?
14: Well, it is our biggest change, probably the one the fans like the most. But just to make sure everybody's grounded, it is an experimental rule, and our commissioners wanted it to be experimental because they want to ensure the targeting rule has really served us well. It's changed the way players play the game in terms of use of the head, use of the helmet, and we want to continue that. The targeting numbers have come down each year, so we don't want to do anything that backs us away from targeting and how we protect our student athletes. So the rule is experimental, but as you say, now we've really eliminated the carryover, and that created a lot of the angst in our game. And so you'll still, if you're guilty of targeting, you'll still be disqualified for that game, but it won't carry over to the first half of the next game. Now, we'll note that if you get a second targeting foul in the season, then you will miss the first half of the next game. And if you should get a third targeting foul, you'll be disqualified from that game and miss the entire next game. But just point of note and for reference, last year, 2015, we only had 6 players in FBS that had 2 targeting fouls in the season. And that's a compliment to the coaches and players to check their behavior, their technique, to ensure they don't continue that behavior.
13: I understand. Steve, the other change that will be noticeable is offensive pass interference. 10 yards now instead of 15. What went into that?
14: The coaches really felt like a 15-yard offensive pass interference was a drive killer. There was very little chance to overcome that. And they really wanted to make it 10 yards. In addition, the 15-yard penalty is primarily reserved for personal fouls and unsportsmanlike conduct. We've changed a lot of things. Illegal batting, illegally kicking the ball, used to be 15. Now they're all 10. Now, everybody knows, you know, defensive pass interference. It's really a spy foul. Everybody thinks it's 15 yards, but it's a spy foul at a maximum of 15 yards. So this gets a little more balance between the offense and defense. But a point of note, there's no change in how we officiate offensive pass interference. It's just a change in the penalty from 15 yards to 10.
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26: Do not want this to happen. This is the dumbest decision. And obviously, I've made it clear I don't think Shedeur Sanders is very good. And clearly, the Browns don't think he's any good if they're letting Deshaun Watson start him. But for this clown to rip the fans, and I don't want, oh, they booed him. How many people really booed that day? Was it that many people booing when he talked? A few people booed him. He's making all this money. Few people booed him. He kills the fans. And this head coach, who sounded like a complete idiot when he talked, whether it was yesterday or the day before. I don't want to hear he's having his hand forced. If he is, okay, whatever. Then Jimmy Haslam, he's a nitwit too. He doesn't know what he's doing. The fact that they name him the starting quarterback when he's looked absolutely terrible. I know there's a lot of stuff we don't see, guys. We don't know what's happening in the classroom. We don't know what's happening in the huddle. I get it.
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8: Good morning, I'm Isaiah Jacob. Yesterday marked the kickoff of the college football season. Bill Belichick and the North Carolina Tar Heels opened the day with a 15-10 win over TCU. In Big Ten action yesterday, 14th-ranked USC defeated San Jose State 42-26. In Major League Baseball, the Reds fell to the Cubs 17-5. Cincinnati will look to bounce back tonight at 7:20 in the final game of that series. For Cleveland, the Guardians also came up short yesterday, falling to the Royals 8-3. They match up back again today at 1:40 as the Gardos look to avoid the sweep. The Guardians are still holding on to the final wildcard spot in the American League. And in the NFL, the Jacksonville Jaguars just traded for quarterback Quinn Ewers yesterday, acquiring the second-year QB from the Miami Dolphins in exchange for a sixth-round pick in 2028. Breaking sports news when it happens on The Fan, Ohio's sports destination.
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10: So the wait is over. We actually have football games that matter that we could talk about today. Obviously, 1 week from today, we will be talking about a big Buckeyes win in their season opener, home opener at the Shoe against Ball State. But week zero, I don't know how much you watched. I watched a little. It sounds like you watched a lot more than me. But hey, it's real football games. We don't have to talk about what ifs anymore. At least we did see some action on the field.
1: You know what? It's funny, Ryan, because I did a little over under with the guys last week of how much action we would watch during week zero yesterday. And I think I set the over under number at 4.5 hours of action that we'd watch. And I will tell you, I blew that 4.5 hours out of the water. I was probably closer to about 8 because I was just really, really excited to have college football back on my TV. It started out with that TCU-North Carolina game. And look, it wasn't the prettiest. It wasn't the most exciting football game, but it did come down to the last couple minutes. TCU gets upset. They were over a touchdown favorite against North Carolina. And we've all buried Bill Belichick from last year and how bad North Carolina was last year. And they come out and they get a big win to start the year this year. So that was entertaining. It was an entertaining way to start week zero. And then I kind of was flipping around a little bit between watching USC, thinking, okay, well, that's a future opponent for Ohio State. Let me check out a little bit of them. Yeah. I want to see some of their young freshmen. I want to see Mayava, what he's able to do. And they were playing San Jose State. And then I kind of checked out Florida State, and Florida State looked horrendous, like just so bad. They only beat a bad New Mexico State team by 17. And then at night, there was some really good action with UNLV in Memphis. And you and I, before the show, we were talking a little bit about, okay, week zero. We've done enough complaining over the last month of, okay, week zero just doesn't have any big time marquee games. And that's such a miss for college football. And I do still think you need one big game to start out the season. However, I still found a lot of entertainment yesterday.
10: Yeah, and I think it's funny how much we complain nowadays. In life in general, we're very spoiled. Would you have rather not had football yesterday to watch?
1: No, I loved it. I loved it.
10: So, like, everything doesn't have to be the Super Bowl.
1: Yeah.
10: Every fight doesn't have to be a heavyweight fight. Sometimes just sit back, relax, and enjoy the game. Enjoy the entertainment. Hawaii and Stanford. You know,
1: classic.
10: That was a good game.
1: Yes.
10: Like,
1: yes.
10: Just enjoy the football. And maybe it wasn't an Ohio State versus Alabama or an Indiana versus Oregon.
1: Yeah.
10: But it's still good football. Enjoy it. We don't have to have marquee ticker tape parades every game.
1: You know, one of the funny things thinking about watching these games yesterday is Will I ever watch the rest of the season? Will I ever watch Stanford again? Will I ever watch Hawaii? Will I ever watch TCU, North Carolina? You know, how much of, you know, these other teams that played yesterday will I actually see? And the answer is probably not a whole lot, because once we get into the season, we get so locked into the 3 to 4 hours of an Ohio State football game that we get 100% locked into that. Yeah. And we should, right? But then we'll watch other games, but they're generally going to be the biggest games of the week. And mm-hmm. so you're not going to catch much North Carolina. I might see Bill Belichick one or two more times throughout the year, but not much. And to really be dialed into a game like week zero, it actually surprised me how much fun it actually was. And that Stanford Hawaii game was fun for multiple reasons, but it came down to the very end. Hawaii's got the ball down. I believe they were down 4, and the spread on the game was 4.5, and Hawaii's got the ball and they give up a late touchdown to Stanford. So already we got some bad beats on the board as well.
10: I think I saw something too with the over under on, was it the USC game, or was an over under on something that was a pretty bad beat as well. But 614-821-9710, that is the number to call. It is the Fan Call In Show, so it is your show. I'm Ryan Baker. He is Scotty Vegas. What are your thoughts on week zero? How much did you watch? We want to know about that. Also, with the Buckeyes starting next week, what did you think of the Buckeyes offseason? Is there anything you would change about that offseason? If you could go to one Ohio State game this year, what would that game be? And who's your surprise player for the Buckeyes this season? Maybe somebody nobody's talking about that you think is going to impact this team. And we do have a prize today, Scotty.
1: We do. We're going to give out a Skyline gift card to the top call of the day. Hey, if there's multiple calls that we love, I've got multiple Skyline gift cards.
10: There we go.
1: So you know what? We can dig right into that prize closet and hand out more gift cards. Again, that number 614-821-9710. And I wanted to dig a little bit further into, you talked about, like, which of the Ohio State games would you most want to attend this year? What game are you most excited to go to, or would you pick to go to? And for you, you're going to Texas. Mm-hmm. And I'm jealous going on that, on the road, going down to Austin. But the more I've thought about it, and the season is full of huge games, and I'm kind of taking Michigan a little bit off the board because I feel like we'd always, almost always pick going to an Ohio State Michigan game just because of the rivalry. But my pick to win the national championship this year is Oregon. I think that they are probably the most talented team. They're right there with Ohio State and Texas as far as the most talented team. You pull up the ESPN does this ranking of top 100 players in college football. And there's 5 Buckeyes in that top 100 list. There's 7 Texas players and there's 8 Oregon players. I just think those are the 3 that have the most talent across the board. The game that I would most want to go to, Ryan, because I have them winning it all, and I think they're the biggest contender for Ohio State, it's Oregon. Ohio State, Oregon would be the one game that if you're like, okay, you get 2 tickets to this game, any game on the Ohio State schedule, that's the one I'm picking.
10: I mean, I think the correct answer is Texas. Because it's a matchup that doesn't, now that Oregon's in the Big Ten, that's something we're going to see at least semi-regularly. I don't know. It's 20 years, right? Ohio State and Texas, 20 years. Now they played in a college football playoff. I get that. But in the regular season, 20 years since that has happened till now. So maybe it's going to be another 20 years. Who knows? The one, when you were talking about that, the one that I've thought of in my head too, that who would have ever thought this
1: going
10: 3 years
1: Bloomington?
10: Ago? Going to Indiana.
1: Yeah.
10: Who would have thought? And Ohio State fans used to do that because it wasn't that far of a trip and it was easier and cheaper to get tickets.
1: So it's funny you say that, because last weekend my cousin was over and he was like, you know what? Let's start going on some more road trips. Let's go to a game. Let's go to a road game. And we started like digging into which game we'd go to. And the thought was, well, it's a really short drive if we're going to go to Indiana. Well, it might be a short drive.
10: I don't think you're getting tickets like you used to, though.
1: But it is an expensive trip, because we were looking at tickets and it was like, oh, Well, maybe not. Maybe we're not going to that game.
10: It didn't used to be that way.
1: No. Gosh, it used to be, as you said, like it would feel like Columbus would travel to Indiana and take over that stadium. But look, that's got to be in the top three of games to go to. But right now, for me, because of Oregon being my national championship pick, Ohio State, Oregon in the shoe is for me.
10: That's a good one. Isaiah, real quick, I know you had some phone calls dodging around over there. What would be your pick?
8: Mine would definitely be IU. I lived in Indiana for like 5 years. Oh, yeah, I haven't been back fair. In a while, but when I lived there, nobody cared about football. So nothing would make me happier than to go back this year when they're on their high horse and for the Buckeyes to beat them. That would make me so, so happy because I know IU fans, when we come in this season, are going to be all over the Buckeye fans. All the Ohio State fans that travel for that game. The Hoosiers, they're going to be doing their little Hoosier cheer. It makes me sick.
10: So as much as I love the Kurt Cignetti story and what he's done at Indiana, that would drive me nuts, is going there and have their fans talking crap. And I'll liken it to this. My least favorite fans in all of the NHL are Chicago Blackhawk fans, because there was a time when they couldn't even get 6,000 people in their own arena. And then they get Jonathan Toews, and then they get Patrick Kane, and all of a sudden there's 6,000 of them at Nationwide Arena. And it drove me nuts all of the time. Like, you wouldn't even go support your team, and now you're going to talk all this crap that you got good. So that would annoy me with the Indiana fans, even though I like Kurt Cignetti and what he's done.
1: Yeah, I get it. Yeah, for sure. I mean, so thinking about it a little bit as far as games, because there's so many. The Texas idea of going down to Austin is sweet, and I'm so jealous that you're going to do it. You have that rematch opportunity to get a little bit of revenge from last year and going to Bloomington, and you have that road game. You have the home game against Oregon where it could
10: be... You have a good schedule this year.
1: It could be 1-2. It could be, you know, the other thing is it's in the shoe. And then the other game would be obviously Ohio State, Michigan. And don't forget, you still could go out to LA and go to Ohio State,
10: hey,
1: USC too.
10: That might be your Indiana, because nobody was there yesterday for their opener. That place was empty. So maybe that's the one. You go out to USC, get you a ticket for $10.
1: Yeah.
10: Go watch the Buckeyes.
1: That was something, right?
10: Like, that was embarrassing.
1: You see Lincoln Riley, you see the video of him running out onto the field, and the stadium was empty. And we had the game on the big screen, and my wife yesterday, Carrie, was like, where's all the people? Why are like the stands like half empty? Like, it was crazy.
10: That was brutal. That was a bad look for them.
1: Yeah. And it was San Jose State. I get it. But it's also week one. Everybody is focused on
10: your game. Could you imagine next week the shoe being like that?
1: No.
10: Well, it's Ball State.
1: No chance.
10: It's still the opener.
1: I know.
10: 614-821-9710. We want to hear from you. Anything about week zero, the Buckeyes this year, what game you'd want to go to, what player's going to be a surprise, anything that you would change about the Ohio State offense, and anything else in the sports world. Maybe you're like Scotty Vegas and you're betting on European golf right now and you want to talk about that.
1: Keep an eye on it.
10: 614-821-9710. 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
36: from the Logan AC and Heat Services Weather Center.
0: partly sunny today with highs right around the upper 80s, 88 degrees to be exact. Calm winds getting you through the rest of the afternoon, but tonight mostly cloudy. Lows right around 70. We do have a slight chance of seeing just a drizzle of rain, mainly in our northern counties later this afternoon. Lots of dry conditions to start off your work week and increased temperatures right around the low 90s going into Monday, Tuesday, and Wednesday. I'm your 10 Weather Impact meteorologist, Lily Aldridge, with 97.1 The Fan.
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10: 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And Scotty, we do have some chats and comments in the YouTube chat.
14: Yeah, so we were asking people, what is the game that you would most like to attend this coming season? It is finally game week for Ohio State football. So we had Trestles Burner say Indiana. Mello says the answer is Oregon and the game, which I agree with. Oregon is the one because I have them winning the national championship. If there's one game I'd go to, it'd be Ohio State and Oregon. $10 says he went to Bloomington in 2003 and it was 80% Buckeye fans. And of course, so Isaiah, our producer, also says Indiana. Ryan, you say you would go to Texas partially because you are going to Texas. And we are, of course, recapping week zero a little bit yesterday. Had some fun watching. I watched probably 8+ hours of college football yesterday. And I kind of wrote down some notes, a few things that I kind of noticed yesterday. One was watching that TCU North Carolina game and thinking about what a fluke it was that Sonny Dykes took TCU to a national championship game. Like, just how TCU gets to a national championship game. Sure, they got absolutely destroyed by Georgia a few years ago, but like, I don't think he's that good of a coach, and they somehow they fluked their way to that. Bill Belichick, we all considered him completely done and over with and felt like, okay, this year he probably gets fired at North Carolina. Game one, give him a ton of credit, because all this offseason stuff about his brother, the defensive coordinator, was gone and the GM of the team was gone, Lombardi was gone, all this, and they got together and they won the game yesterday against TCU as an 8.5-point dog.
10: And that game was a blowout last year too.
14: It wasn't
10: competitive. It was not close. And I did have a little bit of belief in Belichick that I thought the game would be closer this year, but good job on him and who knows what's going on with TCU. We'll have to see how the year goes and how the year goes for North Carolina, but Bill Belichick didn't forget how to coach football.
14: Yeah.
10: There may be a lot of things in the college game that he wasn't used to, that he wasn't ready for, but the dude can coach ball.
14: Well, the other thing is he was also hired late. Mm-hmm. And again, college football, you know, as far as building your roster goes and building your team, and Bill Belichick was late to the game and didn't have a full year. He had a full offseason under his belt. So I think people were ready to completely give up on him, and that may be too soon. The other note that I made from that game is Jelani Thurman ended up having a big time game. We expected him to be a huge tight end here at Ohio State. He goes for 4 catches, 94 yards, and really was very, very good in that game. A couple other week zero notes before we get to our first caller. USC. So a lot of people have them finishing as kind of a dark horse team in the Big Ten to maybe make the college football playoff. And that offense is going to be very good. And Mayava is a very good quarterback, and they've got a lot of young talent, especially at wide receiver. However, the questions on the defense continue, Ryan. Like yesterday watching them, they give up 26 second half points to San Jose State. 26
1: to San Jose State. If you're going to be a playoff contender and you give up 26 to San Jose State, that's not a good start for the USC defense, which everyone said was going to be much better this coming season. Couple other quick notes. Florida State last night taking on New Mexico State. They were a 30-point favorite in the game, and they end up winning by 17. And they were dominated at the line of scrimmage. Like, I'm watching that game. I took Florida State. I did an alternate line on it. I took Florida State down to minus 20. And they looked horrible. Mm-hmm. Like, they could not block anyone. Florida State, to me, is a team that's not going to be good this year, especially watching how much they were dominated in the trenches. I wonder what the odds are, but he's the first coach that gets fired this year.
10: That's
1: right?
10: A great...
1: He's the first coach to go bye-bye.
10: That's a great thought, Norvell. And then the last one, I don't know how many people stayed up to watch this game, but Memphis UNLV was a really, really fun watch. And Memphis, to me, looks like a team that can compete to maybe be that, or are we calling it group of five? Is it group of five? Now, the non-power four, the team to make the playoff from one of the smaller conferences, to me, Memphis is going to compete for that.
1: So I'm going to pull it up right now just so I can get it correct, because we're speaking to Memphis, because we looked at this on Bishop and Friends the other day, because that's where Aaron Nolan is. Yep. Aaron Nolan is the backup quarterback at right. Memphis. So we looked at this. We went to their RLADS to look at the two deep for Memphis on their two deep, and it goes three deep on some of them. They have eight players that aren't transfers.
10: That's amazing.
1: Eight. Their whole team is eight players in their two deep and like half of their three deep return.
10: We'll give them a ton of credit. And that's unbelievable. But they win 27-21 over a UNLV team that a lot of people thought could also be mm-hmm. in that discussion as far as being a playoff team. And so Memphis gets the win. And you brought up Aaron Nolan. And Aaron Nolan isn't even the starter at Memphis.
1: Yeah, he's the backup.
10: He's the backup mm-hmm. at Memphis. So, talk about falling from grace, because I remember how big of a recruit he was here.
1: Yeah.
10: And then he went to, where did he go
1: after
10: here?
1: He went to South Carolina.
10: South Carolina.
1: Thinking he would probably take over for Lenora Sellers. Lenora Sellers stayed, so he left. You know what's interesting about that? We talked about this, and when Brian Hartline went to South Florida, a lot of people thought, oh, there goes Lincoln Keenholz. He's going to fall. Aaron Nolan was actually the guy that I thought Brian Hartline may look into. Who knows where it's going to end up for Aaron Nolan? He's still got 3 years of eligibility left, I believe. So who knows how it'll end up for him. But doesn't look like he's going to live up to the five-star billing so far. 614-821-9710 is the number to call. We would love to hear from you. Let's head out to those phone lines for the first time this morning. Let's go to Jim. Jim, good morning. Thank you for calling the Fan Call-In Show.
2: You're welcome. This is just checking in. It's kind of a brain-numb call because I just kind of let my brain rest, like you guys said earlier. The Buckeyes weren't playing. Get focused on the season next week. But there's some crazy things that go through your mind when you don't have anything vested when the Buckeyes aren't playing. Like, I got to thinking that I think probably Ohio State destroyed Tennessee's program forever. Josh Heupel. With that 2024 playoff game, and then the switching of the hats with Legend Bay leaving. I don't think Tennessee will ever recover from the Kirk Herbstreit, the stadium full of Tennessee fans, and the beatdown they took. I don't think they'll ever recover. That kind of went through my mind. And then Herbstreit, that kind of led me to, is Herbstreit's son, is he just passing the Gatorade out now with the new coach, or is he equipment manager, or what the hell's going on with his son there at Michigan? And then you guys made a great point. Somebody made a great point about USC. I watched USC game. They haven't changed a bit. If Ohio State gave up 26 points to Ball State or Kent State, Ryan Day, they'd still be out practicing. I just don't think USC is a serious contender. I was worried about that game on the schedule going out to the Rose Bowl, but I looked at that crowd. I looked at that defense again, and it's just not going to happen. And also, just a note, I don't know, did you see where Furman, the former tight end from Ohio State, caught, 15 passes against TCU yesterday? 14 or 15 passes for 90-something yards?
1: Four.
10: Yeah, Jim. Scotty was just talking about that a little bit. Thank you so much for the call. That USC game, that was one I was never worried about. I don't know how people will feel about it now or not. I'm guessing they're a little more confident. I don't know if Tennessee's broken. I think Tennessee just is what they are. Like, Tennessee was thinking they were a big boy and thinking they were a top 10 type program again, but they're not. They're a 20 to 25, and I think that's where they are. They're still, you know, they got David Gabriel Georges. Who knows how long he's there? Maybe he's there after his freshman year. Maybe he's not. Who knows? But I think Tennessee is still a team that's right around the bottom of the top 25, and I think that's what they always were.
1: Yeah, I'm kind of in that same territory. And one more thing on USC, because we had a comment, too, in the chat about how USC was up big. They were up 28-0 and then kind of took the foot off the gas a little bit in the second half. And I get that. I get that a little bit, right? You're in your first game, but you're playing San Jose State. Mm-hmm. 26 points. There's talk all the time about how, gosh, Lincoln Riley and the USC defense over the years just hasn't been good. And then you give up 26. 26 to San Jose State. I don't care what they were up. And Jim made a good point. If Ryan Day and Ohio State gave up 26 points to a team like San Jose State, that'd be big. That'd be red flags right there.
10: I'll tell you this. If Ohio State gives up 26 points to Ball State next week, these phone lines are going to be blowing up with people that are upset. So I don't want to hear that logic. 614-821-9710 is the number to call. We will also talk to you over at the Fan's YouTube chat as well. More of the call-in show in 2 minutes on The Fan.
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10: Scotty, we also had somebody respond to us on Twitter talking about what game they would want to go to. T. Silvers says that it would be Oregon for him, then Michigan. A close second. So thank you for that over on the 971 The Fan Twitter page. The YouTube chat has a lot of comments in there. And we talked about one from Trestles Burner earlier where he said he wasn't too concerned about USC's defense. They were up big. And then he says, after we said what we did, he said that USC definitely doesn't have the expectations Ohio State and Ryan Day do. And to that I say, why not?
11: because USC's paying Lincoln Riley over $10 million a year. They're obviously putting a lot of money into recruiting because they just had the number one recruiting class in the country, and they're in there again for 2027. So why don't they have the same expectations at USC? USC is a program that I remember Pete Carroll winning national championships at, and I remember Heismans with Reggie Bush and Matt Leinart, and I remember Carson Palmer and Lindell White, and even going back further, Marcus Allen and O.J. Simpson. And why doesn't USC have the same expectations? They should.
1: Well, great points. And here's the deal. Wait, there's a lot of people out there that have USC as the fourth best team in the Big Ten or fifth best team in the Big Ten and think that this could be a college football playoff team. And they could be. And they were up big. Like, I do give him credit. I give Trestlesburner credit because he did point out that it was 28-0 at the half. However, 26 points given up when throughout the last few years, what's consistently been talked about is how shaky the USC defense is. There's never any question that USC is going to put up points. Like, they've been putting up points for a very long time. And Lincoln Riley puts up points. The question is the USC defense. And when you nitpick and you're looking at teams that you think are could eventually be playoff contenders and maybe top four of the Big Ten type teams, and you see a team give up 26 points in the second half to San Jose State, of course you're going to take note of it.
11: I the expectations should be there to me for them. And I think the program has those expectations. I don't know like about the fans, because we mentioned the fans weren't there yesterday at all for that game.
1: No.
11: But 614-821-9710 is the number to call. We would love to hear from you. Skyline Chili gift cards to give away to some of our favorite callers. Ohio State. Next week, we're going to be talking about an Ohio State game. Like we're reacting to a USC game right now. We are going to be reacting to an Ohio State.

0: be some guy that we didn't really hear about or some guy that you didn't think was going to have the role that they did. Maybe an injury happens and somebody steps up. Who is that guy this year for us?
1: Yeah, and I'm trying to find somebody that is really not being talked about much, right? Mm-hmm. We just had a week where we had a lot of people talking about Legend Bay, mm-hmm, and his future with Ohio State. And Jay Timmons is a guy who's gotten a ton of talk in the offseason and during camp. So I'm trying to pull together a name that might bust out that I don't think a lot of people are talking about. And that's a position for me that I think Arthur Smith loves. He loves tight ends. And so when I'm going to start pulling him out a name, I'm going to say Nate Roberts, because I think not too many people are thinking about the tight end position because of all the weapons Ohio State has across the board. Great wide receivers. There's talk of, will Ohio State play 5 and 6 wide receivers this year? We know about the depth of the running backs. However, I don't think the tight end position is getting talked about enough. And so the guy who I think could break out, and I've heard a couple national people talk a little bit about Nate Roberts and how he's kind of stayed under the radar, and he's had a really good offseason and it's not being talked about enough. But Nate Roberts to me is going to be that surprise, because I wanted to get a name that is not being thrown out there all that much. So that's where I'm going to go.
0: The only thing I would say about Nate Roberts is you had maybe the most talented tight end you've ever had at Ohio State last year in Max Clair. And he had 43 catches and 400, 500 yards, something like that. So that would be my only concern there. And we saw Nate Roberts, they used him a lot last year as a freshman, mm-hmm, whether, you know, getting in there blocking and being a fullback sometimes and whatnot. So that would be my only thing there. I've got two on the defensive side of the ball to me that I think may surprise. And one you've started to hear a little bit in the last week or so, and he missed spring practice, so he was kind of behind the eight ball. And everybody knows about Peyton Pierce and Christian Allegro's come in. I think Riley Pettijohn is going to force his way on the field this year. Now that he's fully recovered and he's back there, it sounds like the past couple of weeks you've started to hear some people mention his name. He's super athletic. I think he's going to be a guy. The other one is a freshman cornerback, and it's not the one that everybody's been talking about in Jay Timmons. I think Jordan Thomas might be a guy that maybe we're going to see. Like, he's not going to be a starter, because I think that's Devin Sanchez, Jermaine Matthews, and probably Jay Timmons right now. But he's going to be a guy that maybe gets in there in some some dime package looks, maybe some, although they're almost always a nickel, so maybe some dime looks. Like, you saw Devin Sanchez kind of slowly force his way on the field as that third cornerback last year. I think he might be the guy. And early on, you heard a lot about Dominic Kelly, and maybe it was him. You haven't heard as much about Dominic Kelly here as fall camp has gone around. So I think he's one that's going to step in there. And that'll be weird having maybe two freshmen playing in that secondary a little bit.
1: That's a good call, too. Again, if you've got a surprise Buckeye that you think will bust out this year that not a lot of people are talking about, right? We can all throw out some of the names that over the last couple weeks we've heard in camp, or that during the off season that we have heard consistently. We're looking for a name or two that'll bust out that not a lot of people are talking about. The number here, 614-821-9710. We'd love to hear from you and your breakout Buckeye. We do have a Skyline gift card to give out.
0: This is something else, and it's not a surprise Buckeye, I don't think. But I think Chris Henry Jr. is the number two wide receiver, ooh, on this team at the year's end, and I don't think it's close.
1: That's a good bold take.
0: I think Chris Henry Jr. is going to be closer this year to Carnell Tate numbers than people think.
1: Ooh, now that's a good bold prediction right there. Because Dave, who I trust, Dave Biddle, who will be on with me next hour, has said kind of temper the expectations. Look at freshman wide receivers over the last decade, and Jeremiah Smith, different animal, but the rest of them, their freshman year, not quite as big a numbers as some people think. And so he kind of expects Chris Henry Jr. to maybe be wide receiver 4.
0: And he's not wrong,
1: right?
0: But you don't have the wide receiver room.

0: room that you've had in the past ahead of Chris Henry Jr.
1: I love the bold take. Like
0: Marvin Harrison Jr. didn't get on the field his freshman year. Well, that's because there was three first-round draft picks in front of him, and you weren't taking those guys off the field. Jeremiah Smith, you're not taking off the field. Who's the other guy in this wide receiver room that you're like, he cannot leave the field? And Chris Henry Jr. has attributes that you can't teach.
1: Yeah. So one of the things that I was looking at this week, Ryan, and I mentioned it a little bit earlier in the hour, is ESPN comes out with a list of top 100 players in college football entering the season. And I always find it very interesting how they rank. You know, they rank Jeremiah Smith, by the way, ranked number one. Obviously, Julian Sain is eight. So the more interesting storyline to me is how many some of these top 10, top 15 teams have in this top 100 list. And you have Texas with seven guys that are ranked in the top 100. You have Indiana who has six, yet Ohio State who has five. And then you have Oregon sitting there with eight. Oregon is my pick to win the national championship. Dante Moore is my pick to win the Heisman Trophy. I'm curious out of you, as far as we looked at the Ohio State schedule, do you believe that Oregon is the most talented team that Ohio State will play, or will it be Texas, will it be Indiana? What would you say as far as the most talented team on Ohio State's schedule?
0: I will give you my answer next. 614-821-9710 is the number to call. Still have room for you. It's the Fan Call-In Show on The Fan.
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0: Final segment of this week's Call-In Show, and let's head right out to those phone lines. Let's go to Elliot. 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
15: Hey, thanks for having me.
0: What do you got for us?
15: I was hearing the question about breakout players, and I'm maybe not knowing, but hoping that our place kicker transfer from Baylor, Connor Hawkins, is maybe not going to have a breakout year, but is going to change the dynamics of this offense. I just felt like in the past, the range Ryan Day was comfortable kicking from was a little short for Ohio State. And when we talk about all these other skill positions that have just elite talent, I feel like kicking is something that is at best been inconsistent, and so I'm kind of hoping that this is the final piece and really changes how Ryan Day can manage the game. 3 points here and there really can add up and change the momentum, and that's something, you know, I feel like the last few years watching, there's no guaranteed extra point or three from any of these guys, so I'm hoping that's something that we can hopefully a positive change.
1: Boom. Elliot, that is such a good call. Connor Hawkins needs to be a breakout player because Ohio State needs to make kicks this year. And we're going to hook you up with a Skyline gift card for that call. I absolutely agree 100%. You have to have good special teams this year. Couple different things I want to talk about in the YouTube chat. So
0: hold on real quick. Yeah. We got to answer that question from last because you were talking about the most talented team.
1: Yeah.
0: I do believe Oregon is the most talented team that Ohio State will play. Texas is right there, too. Now, don't forget this. Most talented doesn't always mean best team.
1: Right.
0: So, I do think Oregon is the most talented. I love your pick of Oregon for the national championship. because they followed the blueprint this year of old Michigan, Ohio State, and Indiana, where they're an experienced group coming back. They're an upperclassman-laden team, a lot of returning starters, a quarterback that has put up a lot of production in college football. Now, they're still Oregon, and Oregon's never won a damn thing. They've never won a really, really big game in their school history. Now, Dan Lanning's a good young coach. He's working towards that. I think he can get there, but I don't know if he can. But Oregon is still always the bridesmaid. But I do think, and if you just look at their roster, they have guys that Ohio State was in recruiting battles with, or Aaron Scott, a guy who was here at Ohio State. So Ohio State and Oregon are literally recruiting these same players.
1: Yeah.
0: So they are, I believe, the second most talent or the most talented team Ohio State will face.
1: I agree with you, Ryan. And there's a great comment in our YouTube chat. It's from Mr. Ian Bates. He says, how can you go with Oregon when they have yet to win a big game under Lanning? They lost to Washington twice in 23, boat race 2 years ago in the playoffs. Why doesn't anyone bring this up? And it's 100% true. Like, it is 100% true that Dan Lanning has not pulled through in the huge stage, right? In the biggest games, Dan Lanning and Oregon have not been able to get it done. Guess what? We were saying that same thing a couple years ago about Ryan Day. We really were. And then he got it done, and we don't say it anymore.
0: Indiana was the worst team in college football, in the history of college football, until the last 2 years.
1: Exactly. Exactly.
0: And here's the thing, too.
1: Yep.
0: There's three coaches in college football right now. Three head coaches that have won a national championship. Ryan Day, Kirby Smart, Kurt Cignetti.
1: Yes.
0: That's it. That's the list.
1: And I guess here's my thing with Dan Lanning. And yes, you're right. He has not gotten it done as far as winning the huge game yet. I just look at this team and I think it's extremely talented with a great, great quarterback that possibly could have been the number one or number two pick in the NFL draft, turned it down, came back for another year. You got an extremely talented offense, really good wide receivers that not a ton of people are talking about, but really good wide receivers, great running backs. And here's the difference for me, and this is why I think Oregon can get it done and win it all this year, is they're actually really good on the defensive line. And that's something that they have not had in previous years. So I think they're going to be so much better up front. So that's why Oregon's my pick. And look, I get it. I'll be rooting like heck for Ohio State to win it all. And I get why people would want to take Ohio State at 5.5 or 6-1 to win it all. Oregon's going to be my pick based on the talent. And I completely understand Mr. Ian Bates, your comment about Dan Lanning not getting it done in big games is accurate, right? It is. I just have a feeling that the number of at-bats that Oregon's had, that Dan Lanning's had, that this is the year he gets it done.
0: And Dabo's won national championships, too. I forgot about Dabo. It's four. Yeah. Cignetti made it four last year, and Dabo has those as well. I guess we've just forgotten about Clemson after, you know, they disappointed me so bad last year. Here's something else to think about, too. You have to talk about depth, and Oregon has depth on that defensive side of the ball. Like, we talked about their secondary. Naeem Offord and Aaron Scott are there. There's one guy that was committed to Ohio State and then flipped, and the other one has transferred from Ohio State. They have a lot of depth on defense. And here's something else, and you may laugh this off. They have an experienced backup quarterback, too. If Dante Moore goes down, the season's probably over for them, but they have Dominic Raiola behind him, and we can say Dylan Raiola. Yeah. But we can say what we want about Dylan Raiola, but he's started a lot of big Division I college football games.
1: That's a great point.
0: So if Dante Moore goes down, you feel a little better, right? Because you have this guy that's played college football. If Julian Sain goes down, we don't even know who the backup is right now with Ohio State. Is it Octavian St. Clair? Is it Luke Fahey? Neither of them have really taken a meaningful rep in college football. So,
1: you know what?
0: That's a huge point.
1: Good news. In 6 days, hopefully they're both taking some meaningful reps against Ball State.
0: I've been saying that for a long time with the Buckeyes, though, and they don't usually do it.
1: Yeah, it's game week. We're finally getting to that point. I can guarantee you, too, the next 2 hours on the money, every single minute is all college football. We are going to be doing nothing but college football over the next 2 hours. I can't wait to get into it. I got some really pressing questions, specifically about Ohio State and the last couple weeks in camp for Dave Biddle, too. I can't wait.
0: I can't wait to hear it. And I cannot wait for next Saturday, Woo! Ohio State, Ball State. And then I cannot wait to hear all of your opinions about it next week here on the Fan Call-In Show. Hopefully we will hear everything about a big Buckeye win and maybe those backup quarterbacks too. Scotty, it has been fun. Everybody else, don't go anywhere. It's Scotty and Dave Biddle. 2 hours college football on the money next right here on The Fan.
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25: Good morning, I'm Isaiah Jacob. Yesterday marked the kickoff of the college football season. Bill Belichick and the North Carolina Tar Heels opened the day with a 15-10 win over TCU. In Big Ten action yesterday, 14th-ranked USC defeated San Jose State 42-26. In Major League Baseball, the Reds fell to the Cubs 17-5. Cincinnati will look to bounce back tonight at 7:20 in the final game of that series. For Cleveland, the Guardians also came up short yesterday, falling to the Royals 8-3. They match up back again today at 1:40. 40 as the Gardos look to avoid the sweep. In the NFL, Colts wide receiver Keenan Allen was arrested in downtown Indianapolis around 1 a.m. this morning on drunk driving charges. Allen signed a one-year deal with Indy earlier this month. The 14-year veteran also saw limited action in yesterday's preseason game against the Detroit Lions. In MLS, the Columbus Crew take on New England today at 4:30.
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6: Welcome to On the Money. I am Dave Biddle, joined by Scotty Vegas, producer Isaiah Jacob at the controls. My friends, it's going to be 2 hours of just college football talk with obviously a heavy lean on Ohio State Buckeye football talk, but game week is here. Woo! Scotty Vegas, good to see you as always on a Sunday morning, my friend.
1: Oh, good to see you guys, and I love this. Every single minute of this show is going to be college football, and it should be, because guys, yesterday I watched more college football than I even expected.
6: Same.
1: Like, I put that over-under out during our this or that last week at over under 4.5 hours. Guys, I was over 8 hours. Like, I was dialed in, loving it. And, you know, it just, everything about having these games yesterday, I kept thinking, like, gosh, to start the day, I was like, man, we don't have that marquee game. You know, that's a little disappointing. But then it wasn't disappointing because we got some really fun, entertaining games. Like Stanford, Hawaii coming down to the end was really, really fun. Late last night, I'm watching UNLV Memphis. Started the day with Bill Belichick and TCU. That game was entertaining. Came down to a final drive. So, Dave, week zero, which I love that you've called it week as in W-E-A-K, it wasn't that bad.
6: I was going to say mea culpa for calling it W-E-A-K.
1: Yeah.
6: You know, I mean, and we did say, listen, we're going to be watching it. We set it over at 4.5 hours. Yep. I went under. I was wrong. I probably wasn't as much as you, but I think I was a little bit over 4.5 hours yesterday. So, yeah, we did preface it with, we're glad there's going to be college football, but can we do something about week zero? And we called it W-E-A-K zero. Mea culpa. I just liked having college football yesterday. I was even looking forward to the Virginia-NC State games. I thought whoever won that game might position themselves, because it actually counts as a league game this year. They played last year in the opener, but they didn't count it as a league game, which is weird. Like, why would you do that? And Virginia looked good. And NC State looked bad. Their quarterback's very overrated. But Virginia was 11-3 last year. That kind of flies under the radar. And they look pretty good. And that was a blowout. I was thinking that might be a close game.
1: I did too.
6: I heard you and Ryan talking about USC. It's interesting because it was 28-0 at halftime. And I mean, they're playing San Jose State, but when they put their second team defense in there, San Jose State's cooking them. Like, it's 26 points. And I mean, USC was favored by 30.5 in that game, and they won by 16. And I don't know what to really make of it, because it was their backups getting torched. I thought their defensive line looked good. Again, though, it was San Jose State, who's expected to be one of the worst teams in the country this year. But here's the thing. Ohio State and USC play the last Saturday of October. Mm-hmm. So by then, USC's probably, and Ohio State too, USC's probably going to have a few injuries. So that's where their lack of depth on defense might show up. I mean, San Jose State's wide receivers were getting past their DBs relatively easy there late in the game. And at last check, Ohio State's wide receivers are a little bit better than San Jose State. So I don't. It almost was like same old. You're thinking, oh, man, okay, USC earlier, you're thinking, okay, they might have like at least a competent defense. And maybe they still will, which could make them dangerous. And then they go like complete Lincoln Riley and just give up 23 points in the fourth quarter alone.
1: Yeah. Yeah, that was amazing, because I was actually live betting that game, because I was like, okay, USC is just going to absolutely destroy San Jose State. It got up to 28-0 at the half, and I'm like, okay, let me take USC on the alternate line, move it up a little bit, because I feel like they're just going to pour it on them. And they didn't. Like, they just kept giving up points, giving up big plays. And you're right. Like, we've talked about the USC defense for years and how it's kind of let them down and kept them from winning big opportunities, big games. And you started the season and you saw kind of the same old bad secondary for USC giving up big plays. So that was one thing. The other thing that I noticed watching yesterday too, is I was kind of curious on Florida State. So Mike Norvell is a guy who's kind of been on the hot seat at Florida State. And that they've kind of completely fallen apart since that undefeated regular season that they had a few years back, but they've fallen apart since then. And so I'm like, okay, this has got to be a little bit of a bounce back for Florida State. And I'm watching them, and they're a 30-point favorite over New Mexico State. And guess what? Like, New Mexico State was right in that game in the second half. It was like a 10-point game, and Florida State could not block any of the New Mexico State guys up front. And so Florida State gets by, wins the game by 17. But again, they are a team that does not look very good. So that's one of my observations. And then watching Memphis late last night, Memphis UNLV was a little bit of an underrated game, I thought, because UNLV's being kind of talked about as one of those teams that would compete for that last playoff spot that goes to one of the smaller conferences. And Memphis goes in and they win, and they look like a team that can compete and maybe like kind of be in the conversation with like a Boise State for that last spot in the college football playoff.
6: Our boy Aaron Nolan, man, he went to Memphis to be the starting quarterback, but he got beat out.
1: Yeah.
6: So he's been at Ohio State, and then when he got to Ohio State, he was going to be the only quarterback in his class, and then Nick Saban retires, and Julian Sain transfers after being at Alabama for all of like 3 weeks. All of a sudden, Aaron Nolan now has Julian Sain in his, basically in his recruiting class. Stayed for Ohio State. You know, I think he actually left the team before the national championship run. I think he entered the portal like after the Michigan loss. So I don't think he was with the team during the 2024 national championship. Was with the team for the all of the regular season. Then he went to South Carolina last year to back up Lenora Sellers. Then he was going to go to Memphis to be the starting quarterback there, but he got beat out. Feel bad for the kid. He was always a really nice kid. So hopefully Aaron Nolan can get back and do some good things. We had a interesting question here in the chat. This is from Ed in the YouTube chat says, with Ryan Day's conservative slow motion offense, should I take the under against Ball State? I think Ohio State is going to cover. Now, if you're talking about the over-under, what's the over-under for
1: 56 and a half.
6: 56 and a half. Well, I don't know. I have Ohio State winning this 56 nothing. So I just, maybe, but as far as the point spread itself, I actually like Ohio State to cover the 50 and a half, which is kind of crazy to say. Regarding the tempo, I get a lot of questions about this. We'll see, and we probably won't really know till Texas, because whatever they do against Ball State's going to be a lot of window dressing. But we'll have an idea, though. We'll have an idea. I expect Arthur Smith and the offense in general to mix up the tempo a lot more this year. He's alluded to that without throwing anybody under the bus from last year. He kind of basically said, yeah, you know, them always going like milking the clock down to like one or two, like every play, and, you know, having the same cadence like all the time. He's like, you can't do that. And I do expect, are they going to be like pedal to the metal? No, but I think it's going to be more like a baseball pitcher this year, where they're going to be mixing up their pitches, not just throwing, really last year, just throwing their changeup every pitch.
1: So when you have a spread like this at 50 and a half and a total of 56 and a half, there's a couple things that have to come into play here that you're going to be thinking about. So obviously, you know, Ohio State's going to get out to a huge lead. Are they up 35 nothing at the half? Are they up 42 nothing, and then do they step on it in the second half? And there's a couple things why I think I'm with you on Ohio State actually covering this spread. One is, you think about how successful Ohio State should be running the ball this year. That even if you're trying to run the ball and you're not, you know, you're in the late third quarter or the fourth quarter and you're up big, there's no saying that Ohio State can't like pull off a couple really long runs and bust one, because number one, they've got such an experienced offensive line. Number two, you've got so much depth at the running back position where you feel like you're feeling pretty good at running back three, running back four, that even if you're up big, you're still more talented than the Ball State player. So Ohio State's third team could likely be, is going to be more talented than the Ball State first team that's going to be playing out there. So you just think about it. And then the other thing is, a defensive score could easily come into play. Let's say Ohio State is up 49 nothing in the fourth quarter. Would it be surprising at all if Ohio State gets a defensive touchdown to go over that spread? So for me at 50 and a half, I feel like Ohio State covers that spread. I won't be betting a ton of money on the 50 and a half.
6: No.
1: But I feel like there's a good chance they go over that spread, because it wouldn't surprise me if you have a home run or a defensive touchdown that puts Ohio State over that number.
6: Yeah, Legend Bay, I think he'll play in the first half of everything we're hearing. I mean, J.J. Smith saying he's going to win the Heisman one day. That hype train is back on track, baby. There, he had so much hype, Legend Bay did, and it kind of fell off a little bit because he missed the first two practices, you know, violation of team rules. Obviously nothing too serious, Scott, or he would have missed a lot more than 2 days of practice. See, there wasn't as much Legend Bay hype then for the first couple weeks of camp. Now it's ratcheted back up. And so you have guys, and he'll play in the first half, but he'll be playing in the second half. He's going to want to break out some nice runs. Furthermore, Tavian St. Clair and Luke Fahey, I think, will play in this game. And if you look at the schedule, they might not get a lot of chances to, you know, where it's 100% they're going to play. I shouldn't say 100%, 99.9. And I do think when Ryan Day and Arthur Smith have them in there, they don't want to just hand off every play.
1: Yeah.
6: Because one of those two guys, and it could be Fahey, which I never thought would be a legit conversation, if Sayan goes down, like one of those two guys obviously would be QB1 all of a sudden. And Fahey is, man, he's one of those guys. If he was 6'2 instead of 5'11, he would have been a five-star recruit. He looks really good. And the fact that he's giving Tavian a run for his money says a lot. I don't think Tavian looks bad. I just think Luke is a baller who was very underrated. He put up big-time stats at Mission Viejo in California, which is a big-time high school program, a powerhouse program, started as a sophomore all the way through his senior year and put up big numbers each year. So I think the Buckeyes are going to have, like against Ball State, Kent State, they're going to have Tavian and Luke throw the ball a decent amount. No, they're not going to try and embarrass those guys. They're not going to be like throwing like bombs every play. I don't mean that. But you don't want those guys to get in there and just hand the ball off. You got to get them some game reps throwing the football.
1: The other thing, Dave, what do we keep hearing? We keep hearing how deep Ohio State is at wide receiver, too, right? That they're going to go six deep potentially. And so that's another thing. When you're looking at covering big spreads and you're looking at these backups and the young players, I think there's a great chance that Ohio State covers the 50.5. And as you said, you're getting experience for some of these young quarterbacks. I don't think it's just going to be hand the ball off. So I'm getting to the point where I think Ohio State minus 50.5 is the play.
6: There's been so many cool stories out of camp, or just interesting storylines, not necessarily even cool, but just interesting storylines from camp. Luke Fahey giving Tavian St. Clair a serious run for his money for the backup job is nothing that I predicted.
1: Right.
6: At all.
1: It's amazing.
6: And he looked good in spring. I went back and looked at my notes. I was like, Fahey throws a good ball. One of my coworkers would come over and be, hey, Ed Fahey kid throws a good ball. I wrote that. Yeah, I just said that. So, but it's still, none of us predicted it, because Tavian said, and again, Tavian does not look bad. I'm not down on Tavian at all. He looks like he's straight out of Central Casting for a quarterback. 6'5", 240, cannon arm, runs well, tough guy. Fahey's just a baller, man. It's a very interesting story.
1: I don't know if you remember this, but we were at camp, and one of the first things that you said when you walked up to me, because we were on the inside, it was the day it rained. It was the first thing you said to me is like, hey, do you see Luke Fahey? I mean, he looks pretty good. That was the first thing that you said to me at camp. I believe it was on Friday in the indoor.
6: When they had to move it indoors, yeah.
1: And it was like, oh, wow. And I was like, because I didn't get a chance to watch a lot at that point. We were doing a lot with setting up shows and stuff. But that was the first comment you made to me was, Fahey looks good. And I'm like, boy, I didn't expect that out of your mouth.
6: Quarterback controversy. He's pushing Julian Sayan. No, he's not pushing Julian, but he is pushing Tavian. All right, up next, Scotty's going to ask me burning questions about Ohio State's football team this year. This is On the Money.
5: 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That should tell you something about how we operate. 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
6: 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And being around training camp lately has actually reminded me of something about myself. I spent a long time knowing what I needed to do, and somehow I confused that with actually doing it. I knew I was carrying too much weight. I knew it because my knees told me that. My ankles told me that. That's just the price you pay, especially when you have arthritis. I knew I didn't feel the way that I wanted to feel, but none of that information was new. 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
34: Partly sunny today with highs right around the upper 80s, 88 degrees to be exact. Calm winds getting you through the rest of the afternoon, but tonight mostly cloudy. Lows right around 70. We do have a slight chance of seeing just a drizzle of rain, mainly in our northern counties later this afternoon. Lots of dry conditions to start off your work week and increased temperatures right around the low 90s going into Monday, Tuesday, and Wednesday. I'm your 10 Weather Impact meteorologist, Lily Aldrich, with 97.1 The Fan.
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1: We're finally just 6 days away from the start of the season, and I have a bunch of burning questions for you, Dave Biddle, heading into week one. I'm going to start out with this one, and you can take this a lot of different ways. What is an Ohio State is the betting favorite or amongst the betting favorites with Notre Dame to win the national championship? They're number one in both the polls. What do you believe is Ohio State's biggest obstacle to winning a national championship this year? And you can take this a lot of different ways. It can be a specific team out there that you're like, okay, this is their biggest challenger. You can take it as this is a position group that needs to be improved. You can say this, the schedule. Take it however you want. But biggest obstacle to Ohio State winning a national championship is?
6: You know, I was looking at different position groups for Ohio State. That's the first thing that came to mind. You know, for example, like certain position groups are just like off the chain, like great, like wide receiver, for example, best player in college football is your number one wide receiver. And they have the best depth they've had during his time here. According to him, according to Ryan Day, Ryan Day made the comment, our depth at wide receiver is a lot better than what it was last year. Shots fired at the guys that transferred out. No, that was more just like talking up the guys they have, bringing in Devin McEwen, the freshman and all that. So I thought about defensive line, but even though I think it might lack star power. Now, Edric Houston could be a star. Kenyatta Jackson could be a star. Maybe somebody else. You don't have that Caden McDonald type. I don't think it's going to be a weakness. I still think it's going to be good. And it could be better than good. So I will go with the schedule. I will say the schedule is the biggest obstacle because I keep saying it's the hardest schedule I can ever remember on paper for Ohio State. I mean, they're playing six teams ranked in the top 22, and four of those games are on the road. You know, including obviously Texas, Indiana, you know, Iowa's on the road, USC's on the road. So not only are you playing six ranked teams, you know, four of those games are on the road. Plus there's other games like Illinois that's not a pushover. I mean, I think they're going to be fine against Illinois in the horseshoe. You never know. I mean, you know, at Nebraska, every year we're like, is Nebraska back? Probably not, but that could be a tricky game, tricky-ish game the week before the Michigan game. I will say the schedule. That being said, if Ohio State goes 10-2 with this schedule, they're an absolute lock for the CFP. Now, they wouldn't get a bye. You could argue, well, the first 2 years that didn't help people. Well, Indiana like blew that out of the water last year. They went 16-0. Having the bye didn't hurt them at all. They went and just crushed Alabama in the Rose Bowl after having the bye. So we only have 3 years of data on that. Like, we don't know really if the – I still would rather have the bye. Now, if you could tell me for sure Ohio State would win, have a home game and win, like the Tennessee, I would take that if you said it ahead of time. But I just think – you know, you'd rather only have to win three games than win four games if you had your pick. So I'll say the schedule, but I don't see like a huge obstacle. Maybe I should pick a team like a Notre Dame or one of them, but like I think there's seven really good teams. I think they're, I'll be shocked if it's not one of these seven teams. Ohio State, in whatever order, Ohio State, Notre Dame, Indiana, Oregon, Texas, Georgia, and Miami. I think those are your seven. There's other teams that could get in, like maybe a BYU, maybe a Texas Tech, maybe somebody else. But those are the seven I think have a great chance of winning it all.
1: You actually just answered the question that, for me, the question was the biggest obstacle for Ohio State to win the national championship. And the end there, to me, is the Ohio State's biggest obstacle. It's the depth of number of really, really good elite football teams this year. Like, usually I feel like we go into a college football season, Dave, and there's like, okay, there's three teams that can win it all, or there's four teams that can win it all. This year, with all the returning starting quarterbacks, the elite quarterbacks that are back on really good teams, I think there's, as you said, seven teams that can win it. And to me, that's the biggest obstacle for Ohio State. So next question for you. Special teams has cost Ohio State national championships, right? Think back to that field goal miss against Georgia, costing Ohio State that national championship. We have seen Ohio State lose Michigan games because of special teams. So my question to you is this special teams significantly going to be better than what they've had in the past with Connor Hawkins and Robbie Disher as hired as the special teams coordinator? Are we no longer going to have to worry as much about special teams as we have in the past?
6: I wish you asked me the question the way it's written in the show sheet.
1: I know.
6: You did say, like, will the unit be better this year? I know. And I was going to say yes, because that's a really low bar. They'll definitely be better. Will they be significantly better? I hope so. Mm-hmm. I need to see that first.
1: Yeah.
6: I do think they're going to be better. I mean, let's just go, like, right down the list. Like, Joe McGuire's been okay his first 2 years as the starting punter. You know, now he's entering his fourth year in the program. He's still got another year left after this one, you know, because of the 5-for-5. Well, it wouldn't matter for him anyway. He still would have had a fifth year. He's added a little length, they say. You know, and we saw that. We were only out there for 3 days, but we saw that. They challenged him to add some more hang time, add a little length. So I think Joe McGuire, who was solid, will be a little bit better. So there you go. I think I'll be very surprised if Connor Hawkins is not an upgrade over Jaden Fielding. So, and we'll see, but he was very clutch last year at Baylor. I know it was just 1 year where Jaden Fielding was like the opposite of clutch. So I think Connor Hawkins is going to be an improvement. I'm not saying he's going to be Mike Nugent, though. Hopefully he is. And then the return game. I don't know. I mean, hopefully Robbie Discher is going to have his fingerprints all over this, because Ryan Day does. I love a lot of stuff Ryan Day does. I'm not a big fan of how conservative he is with like punt returns. They've had so many good offenses. Last year was an okay offense. They had so many good offenses. It's like they have this mantra of, let's just catch the ball. Let's, you know, not put the ball on the ground. We have such a good offense. You're Ohio State. You have explosive players. You should be looking to take that ball to the house. Give me Legend Bay back there. All right. I don't know what to expect on punt returns. Kickoff returns have almost been taken out of the sport. You'll have a few here and there, but really punt returns. I don't know. So will they be significantly better? I'll say no. Will the special teams be better? Yes.
1: Okay. Next question. So one of the biggest things this week is Ryan Day has kind of talked a little bit about the depth at the wide receiver position, even mentioning that we could see maybe six in the rotation this year. Ohio State hasn't had six wide receivers play 150 plus snaps in the regular season since 2019. So it's been a very, very long time since they've been playing a ton of wide receivers. Do you believe that Ohio State will play six deep consistently this year?
6: No. Very close, though. I strongly believe there's a top five, and those guys are going to play like a decent amount. Now, if you're fourth and fifth, are you going to play like a ton? Probably not, but you're going to be in the rotation. I think Hartline would play like four guys. I think Cortez Hankton's going to play five. And here are the five. Obviously, Jeremiah Smith, then Devin McEwen, Brandon Ennis, Chris Henry Jr., and Brock Boyd. And I think actually this year, Brock Boyd might get like more snaps, a little bit more than Chris Henry, because next year I think is when Chris Henry Jr. is going to break out. He's really going to be like Jeremiah's replacement, so to speak, next year. And I think Brock Boyd, he can move around. They love what he does. But Chris, don't get me wrong, Chris Henry Jr. is going to play a decent amount this year. But no, I'll say no, they're not going to play six consistently, but they will play those five. And man, Brock Boyd, I mean, every time they talk about him, including Jeremiah Smith saying things like, Brock reminds me of me when I was like his age, you know, when I was like, should have still been in high school, like spring when he was making plays, and now entering his freshman year, he reminds me of me. I'm like, geez, pretty high praise there. He didn't mean like he's like 6'4 and 220 pounds or whatever, but just that he's finds ways to get open. He catches everything. That's exciting. I was thinking Brock Boyd would play a little bit this year. I was convinced he was going to be a stud eventually at Ohio State. Well, eventually might be this season.
1: Every single minute of the show this morning is college football talk. So when we come back, we're going to take a quick 2-minute timeout, and then we're going to talk Heisman Trophy. Right now, Julian Sands 13-1, Jeremiah Smith's 15-1. Is that good value? Are there other guys out there that we should be betting for Heisman? We're getting into it in 2 minutes right here on On the Money.
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6: Welcome back to On the Money, 97.1 The Fan, Dave Biddle, Scotty Vegas, Isaiah Jacob. My friends, we're talking nothing except Ohio State football and college football in general on today's show. All about college football on today's show. We have about another hour and a half for you and nothing but college football. In this segment, we're going to talk Heisman Trophy, odds, maybe some long shot picks. I like how Scotty set this up. So we're going to give our favorite. If we had to make a bet on anybody, who would it be? We're going to say 15 or one better odds. Then we're going to pick like a longer shot. Nothing too long, but like 15 to one or better.
1: Yeah.
6: Or worse.
1: Or longer.
6: Yeah. Or longer. Yeah. And then we're going to pick a true long shot, 50 to one or longer. All right. Let's start with, let's just pick someone. We have $100 to bet or whatever it is. We're going to put it on somebody. I'm going Julian Sain at 13 to one. I'm not necessarily predicting him to win the Heisman, but if I had to pick one guy, it would be him. And I like that he's not the betting favorite. So I'm getting like some good value there. I like saying at 13 to 1. Scotty, you point this out all the time. I always say, I think people kind of forget he was not Ohio State fans, not college football diehards, but almost gets flown under the radar that he was a Heisman finalist as a redshirt freshman last year. And you point out not only that, like midway through that Indiana game, the Big Ten championship, if all of a sudden, like, you know, Sain hit a big pass or whatever, you know, or Jaden Fielding kicked that field goal, goes to overtime. Let's say Sain throws the winning pass and Ohio State wins the game. Sain would have been the Heisman Trophy winner last year. Now with Arthur Smith around, this wide receiving core, I think the offensive line is going to be better. The running back room is better. I like Sain at 13 to 1. What do you got?
1: All right. So I'm going to go with 11 to 1, Dante Moore, Oregon, and a couple reasons. One, I have Oregon winning the national championship, and I think he's going to have a great season. A lot of weapons. I do wonder about Julian Sain if some of the people, because this happened last year, if we will get to the point where people are like, okay, Julian Sain is very good, but he's got the best player in college football as his best target, as his biggest target. And so I think people take a little bit away from Julian Sain, knowing the special talent he's got, weapon he's got. Oregon has very good wide receivers, but doesn't have that household name that Ohio State has. So I think that helps Dante Moore a little bit. The other thing is Dante Moore had the opportunity to come out in the NFL draft last year and be probably the number two pick in the draft behind Fernando Mendoza. Decided, I don't want to go play for the Jets. I'm going to go back for another year of college football. I think people like that, you know, like the fact that he's going to come back for another year to play college football. I like he's got the household name. He's got the talent. He's got the weapons. I got Dante Moore as my guy at 11 to 1. A little bit longer shot. So let's go 15 to 1 or longer. And a little bit further down the board, I'm going to go John Mateer at Oklahoma. And this is a guy who was kind of in the race for probably the first half of last year. Oklahoma was a playoff team last year. Matier got injured. And then his stats kind of went downhill a little bit, and the season for Oklahoma went downhill a little bit. Oklahoma has a ridiculously tough schedule, so he's going to get a lot of opportunities. If this team overachieves and goes 9-3 or goes 10-2, people will look at Matier as a legit Heisman guy. That's why at 25-1, I think there's good value.
6: He plays a reckless game, and I don't mean like just throwing the ball for grabs. I mean, he like has no regard for his body, right. And you like a tough quarterback like that, but then like you do wonder if he's going to be able to get through the season unscathed. No, give me Jaden Maiava for my middle pick, my 15 to 1 or better odds. Jaden Maiava, the quarterback at USC, 25-1. I actually did get him over the summer at 33-1. It's probably going to move up even more. He didn't like set the world on fire yesterday, but he did have 3 touchdowns, no interceptions, very high completion percentage. So give me Maiava at USC. And based on what their defense did yesterday late, when they play good teams, it's going to be typical USC. They're going to have to win games like 49-48. So he's probably going to put up big stats. He put up nice stats last year in his first full season as a starter. He's really been the starter. He started most of 2024 for them, then started all of last year, really had a breakout year. So give me Maiava at 25-1. And then my 50-1 or longer, I went just at 50-1. I'm kind of so my super long shot would be Drew Mestemaker, quarterback at Oklahoma State. They

0: name that a lot of people know. Going
1: Isaiah's over there like nodding, like yeah, he's like, damn,
0: he likes the pick.
1: Yeah.
0: All right.
1: Dallas, Texas, baby.
0: So here's the deal for me. You're playing in the ACC. So it would not shock me if a SMU is a playoff team, is in contention to win the conference, maybe play in the ACC championship game. He's a guy who's been there for a while, who's got a ton of experience. If you look at last year, he put up some really good numbers. So again, this is 75-1. I'm not expecting him to win the Heisman. I'm just saying at 75-1, there's some decent value out there. I did want to bring up a couple other numbers. So we mentioned that Julian Sands 13-1, Jeremiah Smith is 15-1. A couple other interesting names out there. Lincoln Kienholz, quarterback at Louisville.
2: From
1: Louisville.
0: Louisville is also 75-1. So same as Kevin Jennings. And I like Louisville a little bit this year. I think Louisville could be a dark horse ACC champion type team and playoff team. A couple other names. Bo Jackson sitting there at 100-1.
1: Ooh.
0: Is that kind of interesting to you?
1: It's definitely kind of interesting. You throw $10 on there, and if he wins, you get $1,000. That sounds like good business. Now, is he going to win the Heisman? Probably not. But, man, he had almost 1,100 yards as a freshman. I think the offensive line is going to be better. And I think Arthur Smith is going to be a massive upgrade over Brian Hartline. And not just an upgrade. And that's one thing. As you know, when I look at Oregon, I think coaching in football is – means more than any other sport. And you see it all the time. Like, good coaches come in and can turn around. I'm not just talking about Cignetti. You could argue that's, almost an exception. But you see it, like, time and time again where a coach will come in and maybe not do what Cignetti did, obviously. Take the worst team ever and by year two have them as the national champion 16-0. But you see it all the time in football. And we see it not just head coaches but coordinators. I'm concerned about Oregon. Well, I'm not really concerned because I'm an Ohio State guy. But if I was an Oregon fan, I'd be concerned about the fact they lost both coordinators and they promoted from within. And their offensive coordinator is not a guy with great chops. He's only ever called an offense once before, and that was at Rutgers under Chris Ash when they were one of the worst offenses in the country. Now, maybe now at Oregon, he's been there for a few years as an assistant coach. Maybe now he's going to do a great job as their offensive coordinator. But we've seen this song and dance at Ohio State. You know, they win the national championship. Tom Herman leaves. Oh, we'll just promote Ed Warner. He called the offense at Kansas one year. It was pretty good. Like, we'll just promote Ed Warner and bring in Tim Beck. Disaster. So I'm not saying it's going to be disaster with Oregon, but I think Ohio State has the best combination of coordinators in the country with Matt Patricia and Arthur Smith. We'll find out. And Oregon, they went from having maybe, arguably the best coordinators in the country to it's a big question mark.
0: It is a question mark. I still feel like the system, the Dan Lanning system, and Oregon's had multiple offensive coordinators over the last decade and have had great offenses. I totally get it. That is the concern for Oregon for sure as a coordinator. I'm curious, Isaiah, as far as Heisman and the different odds, is there a name that sticks out to you, maybe a favorite and then a long shot?
3: The favorite for me that is still sticking out is Darian Mensah at +950. Mm. And the reason for me with Mensah is I think Miami in the ACC, I think he's going to put up monster numbers. He was second last year in passing yards, second last year in touchdowns, and that was at Duke. And so you give Malachi Toney and this Miami team, I expect to kind of continue rolling this season. So he's one for me that's pretty good odds. And then the longer shot for me, actually a running back, which is Kawan Lacy of Ole Miss, who was second in rushing yards last year. I think Ole Miss, yet again, they're going to be great this year. And if there's going to be a running back that services himself to the top, he feels like the one to do it. And every couple of years, we get one of those running backs that break out. And he right now is sitting at +1,250 odds. Ooh. And so at that point for me, it's like he's probably going to be a first round pick this year as a running back. If he can generate any kind of Ashton Jeanty type vibes, then he's going to be in the Heisman race.
0: And let's not forget, last year at this time, Fernando Mendoza was 50-1. So he started the season at 50-1. So right now at 50-1, you're talking about guys like a
1: Nestemaker.
0: Yeah, right, right. Or you're talking about Damon Williams is sitting there at 60.
1: I almost picked him.
0: Yeah.
1: Yeah.
0: And then Kevin Jennings, Keenholz, those guys.
1: I like your Kevin Jennings pick.
0: In that territory.
1: Yeah, and you're like a lot of Ohio State fans, myself included. We're going to be watching some Louisville football this year because of Lincoln Kienholz, right?
0: Oh, no doubt. And I'll be rooting hard for him. And in fact, he has one of the biggest games of this next weekend. So they're actually playing, I believe they're playing a Sunday night game. We'll double check that, but they're playing Ole Miss. And it would.

0: not shock me if Louisville goes and wins against Ole Miss. They're a 6.5-point dog. Louisville's got a lot of talent. I wouldn't be surprised if that's an upset this next weekend.
1: Scotty's predicting whoever wins that game, like either if Ole Miss wins, Lacey's going to win the Heisman. If Louisville wins, then Kienholz is going to win the Heisman. That's your prediction, right?
0: Well, it'll eliminate one of them probably.
1: Yes. Yeah, that's how I was feeling yesterday watching that Virginia-NC State game. I'm like, whoever wins this game has a chance of being that dark horse ACC team. Obviously, Miami and SMU are the favorites. As you mentioned, Louisville's going to be in the mix. But I was like, one of those teams could be like the dark horse, either Virginia or NC State. Well, it's not NC State. It's definitely Virginia.
0: Definitely not NC State.
1: Virginia was 11-3 last year, and they blew out NC State yesterday. Virginia actually looks good. All right, up next is Rapid Fire Bets. This is...
2: 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So let's just say we're live and local all damn day. 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
0: All right, of all the segments of this show, this could be the most important one. Because what we're going to do is we're going to go around the table and we're going to do rapid fire bets. We're not going to get into long explanations of why we're doing the bet. We are just going to tell you these preseason bets are the ones that we've made for the college football season. So we each have five of them. I actually have six or seven of them, but we'll see how quickly things go. All right, I'm going to start out with Louisville to make the playoffs. Ooh. At plus 450. That's my first rapid fire bet. Louisville to make the playoffs. Lincoln Keenholz taking the Cardinal to the playoffs.
1: Guys, all five of mine are going to be Big Ten over-unders for win totals. Okay. I love those season win totals. Give me under 4.5 wins for Michigan State. They're going to be really bad in year one. And I think Fitzgerald's going to get things going up there in East Lansing eventually, but year one's going to be tough. Give me under 4.5 wins for Sparty.
22: People are down on this team, and a lot of people aren't going to like this bet, but I'm betting on the Tide. Over 8.5 wins for Kalen DeBoer. I think it's a little low there for the Alabama, so I think 8.5 over.
0: Okay, I'm going to go back to the playoff board, and when we did our Big Ten predictions about 3 or 4 weeks ago, I had Penn State as my fourth team in the Big Ten. Big reason why: a really, really easy schedule. They won the schedule lottery and don't have to play the top teams in the Big Ten. So I've got Penn State to make the playoffs at plus 320.
1: Speaking of Penn State, their over-under for wins is 8.5. Based on what Scotty just said with their schedule, I'll be really surprised if they're not 9-3. I think 10-2 is probably more likely than 8-4. So give me over 8.5 wins for Penn State.
22: Next one for me, heading out to the Big 12. Not a believer in Texas Tech this season because you can get BYU at plus 490 to win the Big 12, bringing back Bear Bachmeyer and probably the best player in the Big 12, which is LJ Martin, their running back. I'm taking BYU.
0: What were the odds on that?
22: Plus 490.
0: 490. Okay.
1: Was that to make the, to make it?
22: I mean, to win the Big 12.
1: To win the Big 12. I like that. That's my pick to win the Big 12.
0: It's good value. BYU. Nearly 5-1.
1: They have a bunch of guys coming back.
22: Texas Tech is even odds, and then BYU is second best, and it's plus 490.
0: And if you could just get BYU to that conference championship game, you could also hedge on that.
1: And I know Texas Tech whipped them in both matchups last year, BYU, but BYU's got like a lot more guys coming back, so interesting.
0: Rapid fire college football bets continues. I'm going to go with Dante Moore, 11-1 to win the Heisman. I've laid it out last segment. I just think he's a guy who was going to be a top pick in the NFL draft, came back. He's got opportunities for Heisman moments. I think Oregon's going to be very good. I think they're going to have a great offense. Dante Moore, 11-1 Heisman.
1: All right, back to my over-unders for win totals in the Big Ten. Give me over 7.5 wins for the Washington Huskies. I think they're a little bit of a dark horse team, not to win the Big Ten, but to, you know, finish in, you know, probably maybe the top six or so, top seven. I think, you know, if they do that, they're at least going to have 8 wins. So give me over 7.5 wins for Washington. Isaiah?
22: Next one for me, if you believe in the top of the Big Ten, you'll like this one. OSU, Indiana, and Oregon, all to make the college football playoff, all three top teams. That is plus 115 if you think the top three teams in the Big Ten are all three going to make the college football playoff.
0: I love it. I love that one. I was shocked that that's plus money. All right, next, I already gave this one out. I think Oregon for the national championship at plus 750. I love the value. And I know all the comments about Dan Lanning has never gotten it done at a big level. Guess what? A couple years ago, we said the same thing about Ryan Day, that he was not winning the huge games until he did.
1: Then they won
0: the national championship and took that little monkey off the back. I've got plus 750 Oregon.
1: I like it. All right, back to my win totals. Give me, I like this quarterback for Wisconsin, and their schedule, you know, I know they have to play Notre Dame, is manageable in the Big Ten. It's at 6.5. They finished the year strong last year. I have Wisconsin getting to 7 wins. I could even see 8-4. I don't think they're going to be 6-6 or worse, so give me over 6.5 wins for the Fighting Luke Fickles and the Wisconsin Badgers.
22: Next one for me, Miami under 10.5 wins. They already travel to Notre Dame to play this year, so I'm slotting that in as an L. And the ACC gets really weird when it gets to the end of the season. I see Miami dropping one more throughout the season, and I'll pretty much lock in that Notre Dame loss now.
0: All right, if you're tired of bets that will take months and months and months to pay out, I've got some week 7 lines to give you. I'm going to do a little 3-way parlay for my 5th one here. So I am going to go with SMU -3 this coming weekend against Florida State. Trust me, I watched all of that Florida State game. They could not block New Mexico State up front. I think SMU is going to win and cover that -3. The other one is Louisville +7 against Ole Miss. Louisville's got a ton of talent. I like Louisville. And then Wisconsin +20.5 against Notre Dame. So that little 3-way parlay, it's a this weekend parlay. That's also in my rapid fire bets.
1: All right, I have one left, so I'm going to give you 4, but I'm going to go rapid fire. Ohio State over. These are bets I've actually made too. You can see these are bets that I've actually made, all these win total bets that I've made. I've made 8 of them so far. I'm going to go Ohio State over 9.5. You got to give up a little juice there, but I still like it. Michigan under 8.5. This is not being a Michigan hater. They have a tough schedule. I think they're going to be 8-4. I'll be surprised if they're 9-3. I could see 7-5. I'm going to go under 8.5 wins for Michigan. Going 9-3 in year one for Whittingham with that schedule, that would be impressive. So give me under 8.5 for Michigan, and I'll give you one more. Give me over 6.5 for Nebraska.
22: Final one for me, and this one's my favorite. For Ohio State fans, Ohio State over 7.5 Big Ten wins. And this is in conference play. They play 9 games a season. And so if you believe Ohio State's going to win at least 8 games this season, then that's plus 115. So as long as you think maybe they're going to drop just to Indiana, just to Oregon, and then win all the other ones, then you're getting the plus money there.
0: Okay, so we just went around the table and did 20 total bets for the college football season, rapid fire style. Let's recap them real quick. So mine were Louisville to make the playoff at plus 450, Penn State to make the playoffs at plus 320, Oregon to win the national championship at plus 750, Dante Moore to win the Heisman Trophy at 11-1. I gave you a 3-way parlay for this coming weekend. I have SMU -3 against Florida State. I have Louisville +7 against Ole Miss, and Wisconsin +20.5 against Notre Dame. Dave, in his Big Ten over-unders, he says under season win total for Michigan State and Michigan. He has over for Penn State, Washington, Wisconsin, Ohio State, Nebraska. And then Isaiah, he says Alabama over 8.5 season wins, BYU to win the Big 12 at plus 490, OSU, Indiana, Oregon to make the playoff at plus 115, Miami under 10.5 wins, and Ohio State over 7.5 conference wins this season. Rapid fire. Let's go. It's college football season.
1: YouTube chat saying, like, I always preface things with saying, I'm not being a homer here. 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All right, first hour of the show is in the books. 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
22: Good morning, I'm Isaiah Jacob. Yesterday marked the kickoff of the college football season. Bill Belichick and the North Carolina Tar Heels opened the day with a 15-10 win over TCU. In Big Ten action yesterday, 14th-ranked USC defeated San Jose State 42-26. In Major League Baseball, the Reds fell to the Cubs 17-5. Cincinnati will look to bounce back tonight at 7:20 in the final game of that series. For Cleveland, the Guardians also came up short yesterday, falling to the Royals 8-3. They match up back again today at 1:40 as the Gardos look to avoid the sweep. The Guardians are still holding on to the final wild card spot in the American League. And in the NFL, the Jacksonville Jaguars just traded for quarterback Quinn Ewers yesterday, acquiring the second-year QB from the Miami Dolphins in exchange for a sixth-round pick in 2028. Breaking sports news when it happens on The Fan, Ohio's sports destination.
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1: Welcome back to On the Money, 97.1 The Fan. I am Dave Biddle. I am joined by Scott Prokop. We, of course, like to call him Scotty Vegas. We have the great Isaiah Jacob at the controls. And right about now, Isaiah, it is time for the parlay party. Hit it.
0: Whoa!
1: Whoop, whoop.
0: Heck yeah.
1: Wow, some new music for the parlay party. The parlay party is where we celebrate anything we're going to celebrate. Could be a nice parlay that we hit. Could be a nice new theme song for this segment. Scotty Vegas, what are you celebrating this morning?
0: I'm celebrating the new music, and here's the deal. You and I have been doing this show together for 7 years. We've been doing the parlay party, I believe, for at least 6.5 years.
1: Yeah, I think that was a year two edition. I'm pretty sure.
0: And I'm pretty darn sure we've had the same
1: music.
0: Parlay music for 6.5 years. So good job out of Isaiah getting us some new music to celebrate. Guys, it's game week. It is finally here, 6 days away from Ohio State and Ball State. I can't wait. I'm so pumped up. I'm also thinking about, I can't wait just to get out on campus, Dave. Like, just the thought of getting out there. We'll get out there 6, 7 a.m., set up for the tailgate show. The vibe will be huge. It'll be so much fun. I know it's Ball State, but just the fact that we will be down on campus getting ready to do the tailgate show, I can't wait. And game week is so good. I got goosebumps just thinking about it. We had college football. We had the little appetizer yesterday, but it really gets going next weekend. That's what I'm celebrating. Dave, what are you celebrating?
1: Definitely celebrating. It's game week. Can't wait to be down doing the tailgate show for the second straight year. I'm honored to be able to do that with Anthony Rothman and Tim May. And we'll always have Jim Lachey on for a segment. Paul Keel's on for a segment. And we have Scotty Vegas on for a gambling segment. I just love doing the tailgate show. I love being down there. There's nothing. You just feel it. I remember being a little kid, you could feel it. You get on campus the morning of a Ohio State football game, you can just feel the buzz in the air. And I absolutely love it. And can't wait to be down there on Saturday. And I know we're just doing college football, but I gotta cheat a little bit here. I'm also celebrating the fact that my daughter and her doubles partner won the gold medal at a tennis tournament yesterday.
0: Yes!
1: So very, very, very happy about that. Yeah, that was a good day. They went 3-0 and they got the gold medal in their flight. Definitely celebrating that. Isaiah, what are you celebrating?
22: I'm celebrating week one, the Buckeyes taking on Ball State. And I was a little bit let down when the schedule first came out because we're coming off the season where we played Texas last year, week one. And then this year I see Ball State at week one. And at first I was like, ah, man, that's kind of a letdown after last year. But now I've completely come 180 on it. I'm so excited for week one, as we are every year. And I like to spread out my fun. I'm one of those guys, I don't want my wedding on New Year's Eve. I want to celebrate New Year's Eve, and then I want to celebrate my wedding on another day. Mm-hmm. I want to celebrate week one no matter what for the Buckeyes. It's great that we're going to get to see probably a lot of the young guys too, all the people we've been talking about for weeks now. Everyone's going to get to play, hopefully, in this week one game, and they should all be on full display. And then week two, we get the star-studded matchup with Texas. I think it lays out perfectly. I could not be more excited for this coming Saturday.
0: You know what? That's so well said. Like, week one is just exciting because we're just all really excited that there's actual football. It doesn't have to be a blockbuster game. Let's have blockbuster on week two.
1: I think this is perfect.
0: Yeah.
1: Like, I love it because, like, I'm looking forward to everything. Obviously, it's going to be fun seeing Julian Sain throw the ball to Jeremiah Smith. We know what that looks like. It's high level. I'm really looking forward to seeing, like, a lot of the new guys.
0: Mm-hmm.
1: You know, I mean, Legend Bay. You can go, like, right down the list. You know, all these guys.
0: Chris Henry Jr.
1: Yeah. Even, you know, the transfers like Devin McEwen, you know, Earl Little, just James Smith. Everybody, just really looking forward to seeing a lot of the new guys out there. It's going to be exciting, my friends.
0: Dave, I had a question for you because during the call-in show, we had a little topic of which Buckeye do we think that's not being talked about breaks out for Ohio State this year? And my answer, and again, when I'm talking about this question, I'm really thinking about guys that really are not being discussed.
1: I was going to say, because we're talking about everybody.
0: That's the deal. Like, I feel like during fall camp, we brought up 8 to 10 different guys. Like
1: Jay
0: Timmons. This guy could
1: buy. Right.
0: Exactly.
1: After a while, you can't bring up Jay Timmons.
0: Right. You got to go with someone else. So for me, my answer was Nate Roberts. And two reasons why. One, I just feel like with this Arthur Smith offense, and we've seen it in the NFL and how important the tight end is in his offense, and he's gone so far under the radar, but he did get some experience on the field last year, and I feel like they're kind of purposefully not talking a lot about the tight ends. I mean, sure, there's been a little bit of talk about, okay, here's your top three tight ends, but there hasn't been really that deep dive into the tight ends. I think that's for a reason, and I wouldn't be surprised if Nate Roberts, to me, is a breakout guy.
1: a guy, I don't think he's going to have a huge year, but I think he's going to have a quote-unquote breakout year. And he's a guy that Ohio State fans, at least a lot of them that communicate with me when we do depth charts, we talk about practice, are not happy that he's projected as a starter running with the ones. That is defensive end Bo Atkinson. And I get it. He really didn't contribute much at all last year. He also didn't even really play that much. It wasn't like he played terrible. He just didn't make a big impact. And there was some decent amount of hype with Bo Atkinson last year coming from North Carolina. He was a second-team All-ACC player as a third-year sophomore. I had 7.5 sacks for North Carolina. And here's the thing, though. Like, he came in last year. He didn't have an offseason. He came in June last year because there was still the portal window was open. They had two portal windows open the previous year. And I think he's going to have a good year. You talk to anybody around the program, they're like, Bo Atkinson had a tremendous offseason, both in the winter and then, you know, had a real good spring ball and then took it over carried it over into summer conditioning. They feel really good about Bo Atkinson. I think he's going to prove the doubters wrong. Is he going to be like some guy that's going to have like double digit sacks? No, I'm not predicting that. I think they're going to roll those guys through. Obviously, Kenyatta Jackson's going to be the main guy at defensive end. Bo Atkinson's going to start. Zion Grady's going to play a lot. Quay Rousseau's going to play a lot. Maybe Akari Wilde or a freshman still going to play. I don't think Bo's going to rack up stats, but I do think he's going to make an impact. He's a guy that if people are talking about him, they're not very high on him, but a lot of people just aren't talking about him. So I'll go with Bo Atkinson. All right, let's delve into our conference predictions. We're going to give predictions on who's going to make the conference championship games for the Power Four and who's going to win.
0: Ooh-wee.
1: All right, we'll go in the order Scotty has it here. We're going to save the best for last. We'll start with the ACC. All right, hot take Sunday. I'm going to go with Miami. Is not the hot take. I'm going to go Virginia.
0: Oh,
1: Miami versus Virginia.
0: Okay.
1: And with Miami winning.
0: I did not see you going with Virginia, but after yesterday. Now,
1: and last year. Going 11-3 last year, and then what I saw yesterday, I'm like, okay.
0: Before yesterday, would that still have been your pick?
1: Probably not. And I'm still almost went SMU anyway. It's still funny. I mean, I know Cal and Stanford, but that's SMU is the one I kind of forget sometimes because Cal Stanford is so ridiculous because they're on like the Pacific Coast and they're in the Atlantic Coast Conference, and then you have a team in Dallas. I always think like they're in the Big 12 for some reason, but SMU is probably. I don't know. I probably would have picked as SMU before yesterday. Virginia looks good, man.
0: Yeah, we used to make fun of the ACC a lot. I think we're going to do it a little bit. We'll still make fun of them, but we'll do it a little bit less.
1: Miami fans are like, you sure you want to make fun of us?
0: All right, I know. That's why I'm doing it a little bit less. I think that Louisville is going to be my team. And if you look at their schedule stacks up all right, too. I think it'll be Miami and Louisville. And ultimately, gosh, I want to say Louisville, but ultimately I'll go with Miami. Let's say we really had to pick. Louisville's my dark horse. I gave them out as a potential playoff team. I'm going to go with Miami over Louisville in the championship.
22: For me, I think it's Miami over SMU. I believe in Miami. They've been spending a ton of money in NIL. They're coming off a great season last year. They still have Malachi Toney. I think Darian Mensah is going to be great for them this year. They got a great, it kind of feels like Cam Ward again when everybody was kind of bidding for him as the top quarterback in the portal and Miami ended up with him. That's what this feels like again for me.
1: All right, let's move on to the Big 12. All right, I mentioned this earlier in the show. I gave it away, but I have a rematch of last year, BYU, Texas Tech, but I have BYU winning this year. BYU got smoked last year by Texas Tech, no doubt about it. But BYU has a lot more guys coming back than Texas. Texas Tech lost some like really good players. Texas Tech's still going to be really good, but give me BYU versus Tech and BYU winning the Big 12.
0: While we all had a different second opponent in the ACC, my guess is we're all probably going to go BYU and Texas Tech, and I am going to take Texas Tech to win the to win the Big 12 over BYU.
22: I wish that I could take the UC Bearcats in this one, but unfortunately, I don't think Cincinnati's got it this year. I'm taking BYU versus Texas Tech. Give me the Cougars taking on the Red Raiders. I'll take the Cougars.
1: Yeah, Houston's another team that could get in there for sure. All right, SEC. Man, I bounced around here a little bit. I initially went with, you should go with your first instinct, right? I went with Georgia versus Texas, but I'm going to change it.
0: Ooh.
1: I'm just starting to, there's a lot of like stuff happening at Texas. Have you followed any of this? It's nothing like crazy, but there's like a lot of like stuff. That's a little bit of a concern. Sark is not a big game coach. He's already making excuses about the Cotton Bowl. Did you see this? He said, well, we were tired going into that game. You were tired?
0: I did see that. That was unbelievable.
1: Do you realize that game was played in Texas? Can you imagine if the game was played like in Cincinnati or Cleveland? I mean, why are you making excuses about that like a year and a half after the fact? Isaiah mentioned this team earlier. I do think, and Phil Steele's high on him too, I think Bama might have a little bit of a bounce back. Give me Georgia versus Alabama. We've seen that before. A time or two, the SEC championship game. And give me the Bulldogs. Give me UGA.
0: So I got Georgia too. And I'm going to go a little bit further down the board. And I am going to go with Oklahoma. I talked about Mateer as my dark horse Heisman. And I look at their schedule, and their schedule is just so brutal. Like, they're going to have to go at Georgia. They're going to have to play Texas. That one's neutral field. They're going to have to play Ole Miss. They're going to have to play A&M.
1: These are reasons you should not be picking
0: Missouri.
1: Them.
0: But man, I know it's a brutal schedule, but I am going to go with Oklahoma losing to Georgia in the SEC championship game. It's not like the Alabama schedule is that easy either.
1: No, I know. And Texas has a tough schedule. Yeah.
22: I hate to agree here, but I am riding with my guy Bids over there. I also am going to take Georgia over Alabama. I said earlier I was on Alabama over 8.5 wins. They have a tough schedule, but they've got a lot of the tough ones at home. They have Georgia at home, and if they can win one or two of those, I think the top end of the SEC this year is going to be really, really close. A lot of these teams are going to finish around 9 or 10 wins, and it's going to come down to the tiebreakers, and Alabama has a couple of those home games. I think they can win and get in there, but I think Georgia ends up winning the conference.
1: And I think this is going to be the last year we're going to have conference championship games because, you know, Isaiah's on the prediction markets now. I would bet the house that we're going to have a 2014 playoff next year, 2027, and that will eliminate the conference championship games.
0: Can we actually bet on that?
1: I don't know if we can. I mean, Isaiah's on the prediction market
22: sites
1: now. Yeah,
22: I haven't seen that one yet. I haven't seen that one. I've seen some interesting ones, but I haven't seen that one yet.
0: What's the most interesting thing you've seen in the prediction markets?
22: I was looking at one earlier today that was talking about, like, who's going to have the most AP pool, like, number three finishes this season. They have a bunch of unbelievable, like, very niche ones that are like, who's going to finish week three at the AP pool number four? But for some reason, they don't have some of the obvious ones, like who, if the college football playoff is going to expand.
1: We saved the best for last for our conference predictions, the Big Ten. We're also going to make our national championship picks next. This is On the Money.
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30: Partly sunny today with highs right around the upper 80s, 88 degrees to be exact. Calm winds getting you through the rest of the afternoon, but tonight mostly cloudy. Lows right around 70. We do have a slight chance of seeing just a drizzle of rain, mainly in our northern counties later this afternoon. Lots of dry conditions to start off your work week and increased temperatures right around the low 90s going into Monday, Tuesday, and Wednesday. I'm your 10 Weather Impact meteorologist, Lily Aldridge, with 97.1 The Fan.
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0: It's all college football this morning. All 2 hours of On the Money. Nothing but college football. We've been making our predictions. And for the SEC, all three of us have taken Georgia to win the conference. I took Georgia to beat Oklahoma. Dave and Isaiah took Georgia to beat Alabama in the SEC championship game. For the Big 12, we all took Texas Tech to play BYU. I have Texas Tech, and Dave has Texas Tech. Or I'm sorry, Dave has BYU winning it, and Isaiah, you had Texas Tech winning the Big 12.
2: Well, I got BYU.
1: BYU.
0: Oh, well, I've screwed that up completely.
1: You know him, he loves the Cougars.
2: I do love the Cougars.
0: Right. He did say he loves the Cougars. So I've got Texas Tech.
1: Don't tell his fiance that.
0: You two have the Cougars. ACC, we all had Miami winning the conference. We all had different opponents for Miami. I had Louisville against Miami. Dave, you had SMU against Miami, and Isaiah.
1: I actually had Virginia.
0: Darn it, I suck at this.
1: My pick is probably so bad that you are like, no, you're not serious with Virginia, are you? No, I am. I am.
0: You had Virginia against Miami. Yeah. And Isaiah had SMU.
1: That's probably the correct pick. Yes.
0: So while we've screwed all this up, let's get to the Big Ten. And here are your odds to win the conference. Ohio State is plus 185, Oregon plus 260, and Indiana plus 275 to win the Big Ten. By the way, distance fourth is USC at 14-1. All right, Big Ten championship game. Dave, you go first.
1: I'll go rematch of last year with Ohio State winning. Ohio State, Indiana, Buckeyes pulling it out this time. Connor Hawkins will not miss a chip shot field goal.
0: Ooh, okay. Isaiah?
2: I'm going with Oregon versus Ohio State. I do have the Ducks winning this one because I think Oregon likes to win games that don't really matter.
0: Ooh!
2: I think Ohio State gets them during the regular season. Boom. I think they drop to him for the Big Ten championship game, and then they probably meet again in the playoff.
1: If you're a Duck fan listening, I know we have a lot of Oregon fans that tune in. You're like, yeah, Isaiah, yeah. And then he's just like, bam.
0: Oh, well, then we win meaningless games.
1: He punches you in the spleen.
0: Man. Okay, so I have Ohio State going 11-1 in the regular season with that one loss being to Oregon. And so I've got Oregon and Ohio State playing in the Big Ten championship game. I have got Oregon, as you know, winning it all. So I am going to go with Oregon to win the Big Ten as well. So
1: Scotty loves these terrible coordinators at Oregon.
2: Twice in 1 year, Scotty.
1: Indiana's got really good coordinators. Both of Indiana's coordinators are back.
0: What if Ohio State and Oregon played three times in a year?
1: That'd probably be bad for Oregon because the third time Ohio State would win.
0: That's right.
1: The games that don't really matter, you know, Oregon. But, you know, let's get them in the Rose Bowl. 34-0 midway through the second quarter. I still love watching that game. I mean, I love watching all four of the games from the 2024 postseason. We were trying to rank in order our favorite ones. It's like, how are you going to do this? You got to put the national championship game one, right? Well, I don't know. You're up by 34-0 at the Rose Bowl in the quarterfinals against Oregon, and that's got to be up there. What about Texas and Scoop and Sawyer? That's got to be number one. Wait a minute. What about Tennessee? That was like the best atmosphere maybe ever at the Horseshoe.
0: Yeah.
1: First time ever in the hosting a playoff game, maybe that's got to be number one. And I think we just went with a tie for all four games at number one. But no, that was such a magical run. But maybe my favorite is watching the first quarter and most of the second quarter against Oregon. Oregon got like a really cheap touchdown at the end of the first half to kind of make it look a little not really respectable. No one respected them that game. All right, national championship. Again, I think there's seven teams that have a really good chance. Ohio State, Indiana, Oregon, Notre Dame. This is in whatever order. Georgia, Texas, and Miami. I think Ohio State, I'll give them, I think they're slightly the best when you add everything up. I really like the roster, and I think Ohio State has, and Indiana would be right there too, with Cignetti and their two awesome coordinators, who I bet will be head coaches at this time next year. Indiana's right there too, but I think Ohio State has, from top to bottom, maybe the best coaching staff. I'm not just talking about head coach and coordinators, like all the way down the list. Find me a better like linebackers coach than James Laurinaitis, for example. Larry Johnson on defense, Tim Walton, on and on and on and on and on. But bringing in Arthur Smith, I think that's going to be a massive upgrade. I think coaching is so important in football. So give me Ohio State to win the national championship.
0: Who do you have them beating?
1: I have them beating Georgia.
0: Okay, Ohio State over Georgia. I have Oregon beating Notre Dame in the national championship game, and Ohio State getting to the semifinal. So I've got Oregon again. I just keep coming back to, I love the quarterback play. I love Dante Moore. I feel like Oregon is better on the defensive line than they've ever been. And I trust me, I get all of the arguments about Oregon has not gotten it done in a big game. I totally get that. Hey, Oregon's got a couple new coordinators coming in. I get the negatives. I just think it is an extremely talented team. If you look at the ESPN list of top 100 players in college football, eight of them are from Oregon. There's eight guys in the top 100 in the ESPN list of top 100 guys. That's the most of anyone. The talent is there. I've got Oregon over Notre Dame. Isaiah?
2: For me, I've got the Buckeyes over Notre Dame, a rematch from a couple years ago. I really believe in this Notre Dame team. I think Marcus Freeman is right on the fringe, but I think it's going to be the storyline of, can Marcus win a national championship? And it's going to be no this year. I think he's going to match up with the Buckeyes. I think Oregon's going to be right there. I think Ohio State or Notre Dame probably knocks them off just before getting there, and it'll be the Buckeyes running it back.
0: All right, and I decided, while you guys were talking, I did a little conference championship parlay. And I did, the four that I put in was Georgia, Oregon, Texas Tech, and Miami. And what would you guys guess at the odds on those four? For all four to come through, a little parlay of conference champions, what would you say?
1: Oh, geez. For them just to make the playoffs, right?
0: To win the conference.
1: Oh, okay. All four of them to win the conference? That's probably got to be pretty high. What do you think, Isaiah?
2: I think it's plus 400.
1: I was going to go higher than that, but we'll go with that.
0: It's 40 to 1.
2: 40 to 1.
1: That's what he meant.
2: Yeah, that's exactly what I said.
1: 40. You just didn't listen to him.
2: So who is it again? Georgia?
0: Georgia, Oregon, Texas Tech, and Miami to win their conferences. Parlay it together 40 to 1.
2: Pretty much all the favorites.
0: Pretty much, except Ohio State's the favorite in the Big Ten. All right, now, Dave, your conference champions were Georgia, Ohio State, BYU, and Miami.
1: Mm-hmm.
0: And those four, you put that together.
1: 50 to 1.
0: 108 to 1.
1: 108 what? To 1.
0: 100. And the big deal in that one is BYU.
2: BYU, yeah.
0: Because BYU is 5 to 1. Now, Isaiah, you had Miami, BYU, Ohio State, and...
2: Whoa. I had Oregon.
0: Oh, you had Oregon. All right. I'm going to switch that out. Oregon.
1: Then he gave him the backhand a compliment.
0: And then Georgia? Did you have Georgia? All right. Those four, 136 to 1.
2: So it's juicy.
0: Time to start placing some parlays.
1: And up next, it's time for some this or that. This is On the Money.
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1: Yeah, that's definitely a yes. Are you getting with the smoked old fashioned? You're getting with the wings. Yes. We're not picking between our loved ones. Okay. You guys getting with North Carolina will reach at least 6 wins this year. Are you not getting with that? Tar Heels, coming off their thrilling win in Dublin yesterday over what looks to be a terrible TCU team.
0: I'll tell you what, I have not dived into their schedule. However, I do kind of believe a little bit with Bill Belichick that, you know, I feel like he got into the fire late last year, didn't really get to put his entire stamp on the team and the program yet. He got a full off season. I know there's been a weird off season with Lombardi being gone there and his son, defensive coordinator, kind of on leave. I know there's a lot of weird things going on. But I guess I trust him to get to six wins. I just pulled up the schedule. You got East Tennessee State East Tennessee State next.
1: That's two right there.
0: The ACC, look, they've beating Notre Dame. They're not beating
1: Miami.
0: They're not beating Clemson on the road. I don't think they're probably beating Pitt on the road. Gosh, it's actually a surprisingly tough schedule.
2: They've got everybody. That's at the top of the ACC.
1: Yeah, they got your Louisville.
0: Louisville.
1: They got Louisville. They got my Virginia Cavaliers.
0: I'm saying no. I initially was gonna say yeah maybe, but then I pull up the schedule. No way.
1: Yeah, I see 5-7 at best. Yeah. And like, good for them. If you're a Carolina fan, getting that win yesterday, they were 8.5-point underdogs, and they won against TCU. But no, I think with this schedule, I'll be surprised if they go 6-6. So I will say I am not getting with that, Isaiah.
2: I know going into the season, their over-under, I think, was floating around 4.5. And so it looks like they're going to hit that. They probably can get 5 wins, but I do not see them getting more than 5. So I'm going to go with the under as well.
0: So one of the big news items that came out of Ohio State this week was the new field level suites and kind of the pictures. And there was kind of some backlash on social media about the new suites and kind of the expense of them and how they look and things like that. And so are you guys getting with, you have an issue with the shoe having these field level seats, or you getting with, look, get with the times, these suites are fine?
1: More of the latter. My thing is, when people that sit in those suites, those field level suites, they're not there to watch the game. They're there to have fun, which is fine. You can watch the game on TV. You're not going to be able to see anything, as we know, from field level. You know, you're going to be looking over, and at least you're not on the sideline trying to look over like the players and everything. That's really hard to do. So at least you have a better view. But yeah, you see it all the time with NFL stadiums. The big time NFL stadiums have it. A lot of college stadiums now have it. So I think it's a, for lack of a better term, a necessary evil in today's day and age. And again, if you really want to see the game, you're not going to be sitting field level. You're going to be maybe in a suite at the Huntington Club level. So I have no problem with it.
0: And these field level suites hold 12 people and then 8 standing room only. $142,000 for the season for the suite. Again, it's a money revenue generator for Ohio State. And I think it makes a ton of sense. And if people are willing to pay it and companies are willing to pay it, then that's great for Ohio State. So absolutely, I'm on board with it. I didn't quite understand the backlash that I saw throughout the week on social media about it. Like, I'm sorry. Like, this is what we're at. This
1: what
0: is
1: did
0: the
1: you
0: times.
1: Expect? It was definitely going to be expensive. Yes. And we're not going to have a good view of the game from field level. Yes.
2: Yeah. I felt the exact same way. I didn't understand the backlash because in my mind, it was either people that weren't going to buy those anyway, like they were in the market for buying them, and then more than likely, if you went to the game, you probably wouldn't even notice them. The majority of Ohio State fans that are going to go to an Ohio State game are focused on the game. They probably already had like 2 or 3 beers. They're not going to be worried about what's going on in the end zone. I doubt many people will notice this, and so for me, if it generates revenue for the program, I think it's perfectly fine. So coming off of last season, the Group of Six really had a tough run in the college football playoff. We had Tulane and JMU. We had 2 in. And so unfortunately, it felt like a lot of Group of Six last year in the first round. The year before that, though, Boise State, very, very fun team. Ashton Genty coming in. People felt that maybe they could win a game. This season, after I saw yesterday, Memphis and UNLV, who will both probably be in the running for in that position, do you think the Group of Six makes a rebound this year, will be fun, or another horrible college football playoff appearance?
1: Ooh, geez. I will probably lean latter. I am a fan of the Group of Six getting like a seat at the table. You know, I think when they go to 24, if they can maybe give them two seats, which they won't do that. They'll just give them one. This is all about getting more seats at the table for the Power Four conference, specifically the Big Ten and the SEC. No, because I don't think any of these the group of six teams are going to be able to really give like a legit CFP team a good game. So I'll say it'll be more like last year.
0: Yeah, I'm with you. I like seeing the group of six in the playoff, but it has to just be one. Last year was a mess having two of them. We had two really bad games in the first round there because of it. I'm okay with having one. Do I think a team will pull off an upset? The problem is you're probably, Isaiah, looking at them being the 12 seed, playing the 5 seed in that first game. So there's a pretty significant difference. I don't see them winning. I don't even really probably see them keeping it close because it's also going to have to be a road game. So you're going to go play at the 5 seed on their home campus. So no, I don't expect a win.
2: See, for me this season, I think

0: start. I would love to see two. I think we'll see one.
1: I'll go over. I'm torn on this one. I think we're going to have two. There's at least going to be one, and I think there, and it might be one of the two might be a game where we're like, why is this a night game? Doesn't it feel like we have a few of those? I mean, we love Ohio University, you even more than me. That was a night game last year. So there's probably going to be a game we're not even expecting that'll be one. And I do think there's a good chance Oregon will be a night game. Give me two. Give me the over of 1.5 night games at the Horseshoe.
2: We've got to get two this year. I mean, last year we had two, and it was OU and Minnesota. And Ohio State's schedule last year was putrid. It was terrible. It was not entertaining. This season, we have banger after banger every single week. Great teams coming to Columbus. We've got to get two night games this year. Come on.
0: Let's hope. Let's hope. Let's get two. And at least one elite one, right?
1: A little reverse psychology over here from Scotty. I like it. I like it.
0: Yeah, I'll go under, but hope for over. Next one. So during the week, there was a lot of buzz about what Jeremiah Smith said about first-year running back Legend Bay. Kind of talking about how good he thinks he'll be, how good he'll be in his career at Ohio State. Even went so far as saying he thinks he will at least be a Heisman finalist in his career at Ohio State. Are you getting with, at some point, Legend Bay is going to go to New York as a Heisman finalist?
1: Who am I to argue with Jeremiah Smith?
0: Yeah, right.
1: Right? I mean, game knows game. Everything he said has been true. Remember last year when everybody thought, not everybody, I think most Ohio State fans knew it wasn't really a competition between Julian Sand and Lincoln Kienholz. Remember at Big Ten Media Days? He did a one-on-one interview, Jeremiah did, and let it slip that Julian's definitely the guy. And then everybody he talks up, it's like it ends up being true. He was telling us in the spring, watch out for Jay Timmons. He's going to be a dude this year. Camp rolls around. Jay Timmons is running with the ones. My initial reaction was no, Legend Bay is not going to be a Heisman finalist one day in his Ohio State career, but I'm not going to argue with Jeremiah Smith. I'll say, yeah, Legend Bay is going to be in New York at one point as a Heisman finalist.
0: Gosh, I hope so. I hope so. That would be amazing. You know, just based on, again, based on the likelihood, I will say probably not, but gosh, it'd be great if he was.
2: I'm going to lean probably not, but I would love for him to. He's in kind of like an interesting spot. He's kind of like an in-betweener, running back, wide receiver. I think he's going to be awesome for Ohio State, but I think it's going to be a tough climb for him to get to the Heisman.
0: Well, and let's be honest, with that award, so many, like 70, let's say four guys are going to be finalists. Three are probably going to be quarterbacks. So it's such a quarterback award. It's so hard to be a finalist if you're not a quarterback. That's why I'm going with that.
2: And going right off of that, one person we didn't talk about earlier, we talked about Heisman hopefuls in the first hour, and I'm sure many national people listening would say, where's Arch Manning? Where's Arch from Texas? We play him in a couple of weeks. So are you guys getting with, it's going to be the return of Arch this year. He's going to have a good season, be kind of in the Heisman running. Maybe he doesn't win or make it to New York, but he puts together a strong season this year. Or do we have another downer after last season?
1: I kind of want to go in the middle because I don't think that he's going to be as bad as he was last season, but I don't think he's going to live up to all the hype. So I'll say more similar to last season. He won't be as bad. He won't start off looking like he's completely lost. He'll have a better year, but he'll still fall short of expectations. Am I answering this fairly?
2: That's fair.
1: I'm getting with it. It'll be more like last year than maybe the most optimistic predictions are for him this year.
0: Man, you look at the schedule for Texas. It's really tough this year. You obviously got Ohio State in week two. Then you've got at Tennessee. You got Oklahoma. You got Ole Miss. You got Missouri. You got LSU. You got A&M. It's a brutal schedule. However, I'm kind of on the point where, like, he started to figure things out towards the end of last year. I am with, he will have a very good season, not a great season. I'm not saying he'll be a Heisman finalist, but I also don't think he will be like last year where it was like, where you would see a mediocre season. I think it'll be a good season.
2: I think it's going to be an underwhelming year for Arch. I think the expectations here for Texas are national championship. They spent a ton in the transfer portal and NIL. He's got a ton of weapons, maybe the second best wide receiver in the country on their team. And so at this point, it's like, Arch, you've got everything there. You're in year two. Can we get to a Heisman? Can we get to the college football playoff quarterfinals? And I just don't think that he's ready to make that step. So I'm getting with underwhelming year for Arch.
1: Real quick from me, my last one. All right, you're at a tailgate, and you getting with a burger or a dog? You got to pick one or the other. Now, obviously, you're going to have both, but you can only have one. You having a burger or

0: having a dog at the tailgate?
1: If I'm at a tailgate, generally I'm eating my chicken wings, and then I will follow up the chicken wings with a hot dog over a burger.
0: Yeah, and the good thing about that is you can have a hot dog in one hand and play cornhole in the other. You can have a hamburger. I've done this many times. Hamburger in one hand, cornhole in the other. Ooh. I like the burger. And a lot of times I'll just go what I call Bill Kerlick style, guy I used to work with, legendary recruiting analyst for Ohio State. He would always get his hamburger. It would just be the bun and the meat, nothing else. Bun and meat. Sometimes I'll do that. Like fresh off the grill, it actually is pretty good. I'll do a Kerlick style burger. So I'm getting with the burger at the tailgate.
2: I think I'm obviously perfectly fine with either, but I'm leaning burger. A good burger off the grill, especially you can tell when you're looking at the plate, like if the burger is going to be really good, if it's maybe not overcooked. And so I'm getting with the burger.
1: All right, real quick one for me. We're 6 days away from Ohio State, Ball State. We know the line is Ohio State -50.5. I'm going to have you go over or under Ohio State touchdowns on Saturday at 7.5. Seven touchdowns is obviously 49 points. Eight is 56.
0: Well, Isaiah, my score prediction is 56-0. Using my Beaver Creek math, that would be eight touchdowns. So give me the over.
1: What if I said eight offensive touchdowns? Are you still saying over? 7.5.
0: You're taking defensive touchdowns, and obviously they're going to have a punt return for a touchdown.
1: There you go.
0: I don't know. I'm just going to answer in your first question. I don't know. I might go under if you're just saying offensive touchdowns. I do think they're going to get like a defensive score.
1: Me too.
0: Maybe a special team score. Yeah.
1: That's where I am. I think seven offensive touchdowns, and then give me one, whether it's a defensive pick six or a fumble or something. I think there'll be eight touchdowns, but seven offensive.
2: I'm getting with the under. I think the Buckeyes are staying around the 40-point mark. I gave the stats out a week 40? Or two. I think they're going to be around 42, probably 45. Ooh. I don't think they're getting to 50. I gave you the stats a week or two ago about Ryan Day's teams recently. They haven't been getting over the 50-point mark. Why? Because he slows it down. And so I'm getting with, he's not getting there.
1: I'd make a little side wager with you right now that Ohio State scores 50 or more.
0: I do think that Arthur Smith is going to help that. I don't know how much, because I don't think they're just going to go pedal to the metal all of a sudden. Like, they're still going to like slow things up, but I don't think it's going to be a snail's pace like what we saw last year. But Isaiah did drop the stats on us. Like, first few years of the Ryan Day era, they were scoring 50 points a lot each year. And then the last few years, not so much.
1: All right, our bet. I think Ohio State scores 49 or more points.
2: Yes.
1: All right.
2: I'm taking the under.
1: Okay, you figure out what we got to do.
2: Whoa, you said 49 or more points.
1: I said 49 or more.
2: It's 50 or more. I said they won't score 50 points. You're not getting 49 and 50.
1: Well, I should get 49.
0: He wanted 40. He wanted that extra point.
2: Yeah, he did. Yeah, we're going. I'm in the 40s. You can be 50s, 60s, 70s. That's fine.
1: I thought I got 49.
2: No, you did not get 49. Are you crazy?
0: You got up early today. You didn't get up early enough to fool Isaiah Jacobs.
1: I guess not.
0: All right, up next is Best Bets. This is
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1: So the line for Saturday is Ohio State minus 50.5. And the over-under total is 56.5. I've got my final score at 56-3. I think Ohio State, again, 7 offensive touchdowns and then one more touchdown, whether it's defensive, special teams, whatever. I think Ohio State gets to 56. And so I'm taking Ohio State minus 50.5 and the over for Saturday. Some of my best bets, though, for next weekend's games. I really like SMU minus 3 against Florida State. I watched a huge portion of Florida State yesterday against New Mexico State, and they couldn't protect the quarterback. I like SMU to get it done. Louisville plus 7 against Ole Miss. Tons of talent on Louisville, and I think Lincoln Keenholz is going to have a very good year. So I've got Louisville plus 7. I also have Wisconsin plus 20.5 in Lambeau against Notre Dame. Those are my best bets for next weekend. What about you, Dave?
0: My score for Ohio State and Ball State is 56-0 Buckeyes. Now, we'll see. I mean, Ball State's got the 5'10", 250-pound quarterback. I'm looking forward to seeing that young man. 5'10", 250.
1: Love it.
0: For a college quarterback. Heck yeah. I love that. So maybe I should give them a field goal like you did, but I'm not going to. Patricia's going to get the shutout. I have it 56-0. All right. Some best bets. I guess I like a couple of MAC teams against Power 4 teams. Not to win, but to cover. First one is, I really like this one, Toledo. Plus 10.5 at Michigan State. I think Michigan State's going to struggle this year. Again, I have them under 4.5 wins. I won't be shocked if Toledo wins this game. I love 10.5. So give me Toledo plus 10.5. I might throw a little sprinkle like $5 on the money line. We'll see. Staying in the MAC, playing a Power 4 team, give me Miami University plus 16.5 at Pitt. I might kick it up to 17.5, might buy a point, kick it up to 17.5. Miami is a good, solid team out of the MAC. They'll be right there with the likes of Toledo, Western Michigan, hopefully Ohio University as one of the best teams in the MAC this year again. I like that. That's a lot of points. Plus 16.5, so give me Miami. And then one more. Scotty mentioned this. I might kick it up to 21.5, but give me Wisconsin. Plus 20.5 against Notre Dame on Monday in Lambeau. Notre Dame tends to start season slow. They're very talented. They're going to be very good this year. But Wisconsin, I really like the quarterback they brought in, Colton Joseph. He was his conference's player of the year last year at Old Dominion. He can run and throw. I like having Wisconsin a running quarterback. That seems to make sense. I think the defense is going to be good. So give me Wisconsin covering against a very good ND team. Those are my best bets.
1: So recapping some of our rapid fire college football season best bets. I had Louisville to make the playoff at plus 450, Penn State to make the playoff at plus 320, Oregon to win the national championship at plus 750, Dante Moore to win the Heisman at 11-1. And Dave, you did a lot of Big Ten over-unders, over win total for the season for Penn State, Washington, Wisconsin, Ohio State, and Nebraska, under for Michigan State and Michigan. And then Isaiah, you had Alabama over 8.5 season wins. You had BYU to win the Big 12, Ohio State, Indiana, Oregon to win the Big, or to make the college football playoff, which I loved at plus 115. Miami under 10.5 wins, and Ohio State over 7.5 conference wins. And your score prediction for Ball State?
2: 49-7. Go Bucks.
0: He's going to win that
1: you
0: bet.
1: You were going to give me that 49. Now you're taking it away.
0: What are the stakes?
2: Well, that's a great question.
0: Steak?
2: The morning
0: steak
2: after.
0: Dinner or is the stakes?
2: The morning after, you can pie the producer standing here for your On the Money show.
0: Oh, yeah. Because Isaiah's leaving us.
1: After he's been demoted out of the show.
2: After I get fired.
1: Not demoted. He's the future, but.
0: He is. We're gonna mix in some. We've got some. I mean, Isaiah is awesome. We've got some other producers that we're gonna mix in here, but we'll have Isaiah back. Hopefully, eventually,
1: he's gonna be doing the show with me after Texas.
0: That's right.
2: Maybe Ryan, we'll do donuts or something that morning for the winner has to bring in donuts for the Texas game.
1: Okay,
2: after a big Buckeye win versus the Longhorns,
1: 49.5.
0: I'm not going to the Bengals game then. I'm just going to stay here and eat donuts with you guys. All right. Well, that is our show for today. Thank you very much for joining us. We appreciate it very much. For Scotty Vegas and Isaiah Jacob, I am Dave Biddle. Don't go anywhere. Up next is Fan Sports Sunday with our friends Cole Bartemus and Dylan Gonzalez. This has been On the Money.
29: We used to have a billboard with our host's face on it, but only ugly people work here now.
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4: This is This Date in Reds Baseball with team historian Greg Rhodes.
5: The great COVID pandemic was not the first public health emergency to affect the nation or the game of baseball. In the late summer of 1878, a plague of yellow fever struck the Mississippi Valley, and cities throughout the United States raised money and sent supplies to affected areas. And on this date, August 30th, 1878, the Reds sponsored a benefit baseball game to raise money for yellow fever victims, especially in in the hard-hit cities of New Orleans and Memphis. Over 1,000 tickets were sold. And in those days, the average price of a ticket was about 50 cents, and the receipts totaled some $600. A benefit game for the victims of yellow fever held at the Cincinnati ballpark this August 30th, 1878. This date in Reds baseball.
4: This date in Reds baseball is brought to you by the Cincinnati Reds Hall of Fame and Museum, presented by Dinsmore. 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
2: Good morning, I'm Isaiah Jacob. Yesterday marked the kickoff of the college football season. Bill Belichick and the North Carolina Tar Heels opened the day with a 15-10 win over TCU. In Big Ten action yesterday, 14th-ranked USC defeated San Jose State 42-26. In Major League Baseball, the Reds fell to the Cubs 17-5. Cincinnati will look to bounce back tonight at 7:20 in the final game of that series. For Cleveland, the Guardians also came up short yesterday, falling to the Royals 8-3. They match up back again today at 1:40 as the Gardos look to avoid the sweep. In the NFL, Colts wide receiver Keenan Allen was arrested in downtown Indianapolis around 1 a.m. this morning on drunk driving charges. Allen signed a one-year deal with Indy earlier this month. The 14-year veteran also saw limited action in yesterday's preseason game against the Detroit Lions. In MLS, the Columbus Crew take on New England today at 4:30.
29: 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If the weekend is a big desert for sports talk, think of this show as an oasis.
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13: I thought I was going somewhere, but I'm not.
29: So let's just start the show.
14: All right, so remember last week when I basically guaranteed that today would be an abbreviated show because the Reds were on the West Coast, and I'm like, they won't be on the West Coast next week, and they definitely won't be on Sunday Night Baseball.
1: Wrong.
14: The Reds are on Sunday Night Baseball tonight. So that gives us the full 3 hours. How the heck are you? Cole Bartemus, Dylan Gonzalez, Isaiah Jacob. And you know my rule. Every single calendar that you look at has Sunday as the first day of the week, which means we are the kickoff show for Buckeye game week, if you think about it like that. So here you go, Fan Sports Sunday, the three of us.
1: If we just want to disregard the two shows that were on before us,
14: I forgot where the number three.
2: I didn't.
14: Yeah, Isaiah's been here for all three shows, so he is hungry. Well aware. So we are one of the kickoff shows. Like we have multiple pregame shows.
1: Well, we could argue
14: the on show game day.
1: The show before us is a gambling show.
6: the show before that is a call-in show. This is a show.
2: This is a nitty-gritty.
14: Yeah. Well, the call-in show is a show that just gets interrupted with the call periodically.
6: Those guys don't do nothing.
14: No?
6: They just... Isaiah does all the work on that show.
2: I do answer all the calls.
6: Yeah.
14: Is it Baker and Scotty?
2: Baker and Scotty.
14: Yeah. Okay.
2: And next Sunday, there will be lots of calls. The Sunday after that could be a ton of calls after the Texas game, depending on how that one goes.
14: That would also be leading into Browns, Bengals, Steelers, or like whichever your NFL team. I mean, unless your NFL team plays on, you know, Wednesday, if you're a Patriots or Seahawks fan.
6: Or Thursday in Australia, Rams, Niners.
14: That, so we don't have Friday week one NFL.
6: That's what we've been doing lately with the Brazil. The Brazil game. Yep. Not that this year. I'm very interested in the strategy surrounding the Australia game. You got the Rams who are just completely going to ignore the time change. They're just going to fly in the day before, suit up, play the game, fly out, while the 49ers are going to just become native Australians, stay there for a week, play the game, and then come back. Like, I want to know which strategy is going to prevail, because everyone's just assuming that the 49ers is, and maybe it will, but then I'm also interested in to see how it affects both teams going forward after that.
14: How in the world could it not favor San Francisco? If you got guys who have been there for an entire week and are on that clock, now that may affect you the next week.
6: Yeah, but the Rams are just ignoring the clock.
14: I know that you're a gambler.
6: Yeah.
14: San Francisco week one against the spread, and then whoever San Francisco plays in week two, take them.
6: Yeah.
14: As they try to adjust back to American time.
6: I think week two, I'll be fading the Niners for sure.
14: Okay, so here's who you're betting on week two.
6: I don't know if the Rams have the wrong strategy.
14: Ooh.
6: Who?
14: Do you want to bet on the Dolphins?
6: No, that's
14: against
2: juicy.
14: Against the spread.
6: Yeah.
14: But then the Dolphins have to travel a lot too because it's in Santa Clara.
6: Yeah.
14: So they got a 6-hour flight of their own.
6: And I bet you that spread will be something ridiculous, probably like approaching double digits maybe.
14: By the way, if I'm lisping throughout the show, just tell me to take my Invisalign out. Okay. I went back to middle school this week, so I got the Invisalign in. So I got it for 9 months.
6: So. I didn't get home till like 4 o'clock in the morning, so this might be a struggling show today.
14: Get back from where?
6: I went. One of my friends invited me to go out. No, I have
14: just a night out.
6: Yeah. Whoa. I have this friend. He's like,
14: good for you for admitting that, by the
6: way. He's like 20.
14: Give us the story.
6: 26 or 27 years old. So like 7 years younger than me. And every time he invites me out, it starts with, oh, let's just go to Roosters. And then it turns into a bunch of shenanigans and he ruins my life.
14: This sounds like a friend who.
6: I just can't hang with him, really. That's what it sounds
14: like. You know not to trust him.
6: Yeah. But I do it anyway.
14: Let's just go to Roosters.
6: Yeah,
2: that's how you ended at 4 a.m. after going to Roosters first.
6: There was one time that I
14: like for dinner, like 7 p.m. or something.
6: It was like 8 o'clock that I showed up there.
14: Okay,
6: I thought I was going to be home by like 11 o'clock in my jammies, passed out. Nope,
2: you were passed out, but it wasn't until 4 a.m.
6: Nah, but
14: so what was the path? Started at Roosters. Where'd we go?
6: So he lives in Pickerington, and he has a pretty big friend group that I'm cool with.
14: That wasn't convincing.
6: Yeah, they're fine. I mean, okay. I'm very, I'm not liberal.
14: You're mild on them.
6: I'm not liberal with the word friend. We got to go through a lot of ups and downs before I call you a friend.
14: Okay.
6: Versus my daughter. Fine. She meets someone at the playground and 5 minutes later, she's like, this is my best friend. I'm the complete opposite.
14: That's because your daughter is 7.
6: Right. I'm just saying I'm the opposite.
14: Okay.
6: So we started at Roosters. We went to a place called Squeaks.
14: Squeaks?
6: Yes.
14: I'm not familiar with this establishment. There.
6: I have to talk crap about them. I got there, didn't order a drink until 10:03 and asked if I can order wings. And they said the kitchen's closed. And I said, what time does the kitchen close? They said 10. I was like, oh, that's how we're going to be?
14: Well, they've already shut down the kitchen.
6: Yeah, but then literally 10 minutes later, two people got wings. So they must have ordered it right before I did.
14: Yeah. Well, they stopped taking orders at 10, so I don't know what your issue is.
2: You should have got them at Roosters. What are you doing?
6: I did get some at Roosters, but I didn't get enough was the issue.
14: You were ordering wings again?
6: Yeah, I was hungry still.
14: You are a little fat kid inside that body, aren't you?
6: I am.
14: What's Tyvus say? You were like, He's got a phrase for you. Something about like fat kid. Kid in a normal kid's body or something like that.
6: Mine is that I'm a fat kid at heart. But
14: that's it. That's yes. it. Fat kid at heart.
6: Yeah. And then we went to Donnerix, which there's a few Donnerix around.
14: Yeah. I've heard of that.
6: Around the city. So.
14: Okay.
6: Yeah. They're kind of liberal about their closing time. Like they're supposed to close at 2:30, but they're not really like the type of bar that's like, please get the F out. They're kind of cool.
14: And this was like just the night got away from you type of thing?
6: Yeah. But
14: I mean, we've definitely all been there, but the night got away from us and it's like, wow, we're out way later.
6: With this guy. His name's Chris.
14: Chris.
6: Yes.
14: Chris and his crew.
6: Yeah.
14: Chris and Pickerington Chris.
6: Yeah. I should just know every time. There was one time that I went out with him and then he ended up inviting practically the whole bar back to his house. And I was up till like 5-6 o'clock in the morning. And then I get a call from my daughter's mother. And she says, Gianna's sick and she doesn't want to go to church, but I want to go to church. Will you come pick her up? And I was like, I didn't say this to her, but in my mind, I was like, I haven't really been asleep yet. This is not a good scenario.
14: So you said,
6: and yes. And then she eventually called me back and said, don't worry about it. And I was like, thank God. And then I went to sleep for like the next 10 hours.
14: There was one situation where I've definitely like been out the night before like this. Like we host on Sundays, yeah. not moving forward because this schedule's about to shake up.
6: Is this our last show?
14: This is our last show.
6: Okay.
14: Because Buckeye Ball State Week 1, Game 1, that's next week. So we will be on.
6: I wasn't sure if we had one more, but we don't. You said penultimate.
14: I don't think
6: week,
14: so. I said, so. Yeah, at least to my knowledge. Again, maybe we are hosting next week.
6: Because there's no NFL.
14: I know I'm working on Saturday next week.
6: Oh.
14: So if they schedule me for 7 days in a row and then another 6 following that, so I'd be working 13 days in a row. I'm assuming they're not doing that to me. Maybe I should check my schedule. But
6: take the money. We're not doing manual labor.
14: I will. I will do it. But. So our programming at 97.1 The Fan here is going to be shaken up once we have Buckeye Game Days coming. That will be coming very soon. But, you know, throughout the summer, really all throughout the offseason, I started hosting Fan Sports Sunday the Sunday after Ohio State lost to Miami in the Cotton Bowl. So like January all the way to now. And so as we close this 2026 chapter, there will be other Fan Sports Sundays, just other hosts.
6: Yeah,
14: so
6: maybe. They didn't.
14: Tito and DeVere, maybe?
6: They didn't come to me for a while. They said, no one really wants to work with Cole. Will you just permanently do so? And
14: yeah,
6: I was like, I guess.
14: I had a rotating cast of hosts. It was Austin Ward was the very first one. My longest stretch was somewhere along the way. Joshua Perry was mixed in there for like 3 or 4 weeks in a row. And then you booted him out of there.
6: Yeah.
14: But Tim May was mixed in there. Dylan Tyre was mixed in there. And so, and then eventually Jacob Reimer kind of became our number one backup for both you and I. And so...
6: Joshua, I talked to Joshua quite a bit yesterday. He was on Jim Rome's show.
14: I know. I saw that.
6: And then, so we have him on our show, T-Bone and Tyva, 6 to 9, Monday through Friday on this great station. And I would like for him to somewhat repeat what he said on Jim Rome's show. I think it would upset a lot of Buckeye fans because he brought up concerns, I guess. And my thing with the Buckeyes this year, it's like, I don't know if issues are and question marks should be considered the same thing. Like, is the offensive line an issue or a question mark? Is the
14: an issue is a definitive right, negative. A question mark is we don't know if it's right, positive or
6: like
14: negative.
6: Like the parts on defense that they have to replace, you know, the what was it? 4 high draft picks, 3 high draft picks. Arvell Sonny, Caleb Downs, yeah. Replacing Kane those guys.
14: McDonald.
6: Is that an issue or a question mark? The receiving core behind Jeremiah Smith, issue or question mark? Like, I think Ohio State fans just assume that, and you have the right to assume, that you're just going to reload every time because historically that is what happens most of the time.
14: Right.
6: So it's like people want to, you know, get really testy about the vocabulary if it's an issue or a question mark. And I think they're more like question marks. But as soon as you start questioning stuff, a lot of Ohio State fans are just like, hey, the defense will be fine. The offensive line will be fine. The receivers will be fine. You're a hater. It's like, I have the right to question some things about this team.
14: Okay.
6: I don't know if they're going to be issues.
14: Well, we'll address this in the next segment. And it's funny that you know, get all nitpicky about issues versus question marks, because I received a text yesterday. I will tell you exactly what it said right here, right now, as we tease this segment. Yesterday at 3:30, I don't know what this means. I'm just reading what I was written from Dylan Gonzalez, the man sitting to my right. It says, clickbait level tease tomorrow. Dylan thinks the Buckeyes have a quarterback problem. All right, he didn't say issue. He didn't say question mark. He said problem. I don't know what he's talking about, so you're going to find out along with me, and you're going to find out right here on 97.1 The Fan.
15: 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Coincidence? I think not. Your home of champions, The Fan.
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10: Partly sunny today with highs right around the upper 80s, 88 degrees to be exact. Calm winds getting you through the rest of the afternoon, but tonight mostly cloudy. Lows right around 70. We do have a slight chance of seeing just a drizzle of rain, mainly in our northern counties later this afternoon. Lots of dry conditions to start off your work week and increased temperatures right around the low 90s going into Monday, Tuesday, and Wednesday. I'm your 10 Weather Impact meteorologist, Lily Aldridge, with 97.1 The Fan.
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14: Dylan found his way back into the studio one way or another. So let me tell you this. I've definitely gone out the nights before Fan Sports Sundays, but... like, it ain't nothing to me to just do H2O the entire night.
6: Yeah, I don't really go out much, so I really...
14: oh, yeah, you're totally washed. You got a kid.
6: Did myself a disservice yesterday, but it's fine.
14: So I can go water the whole night, and it won't be that big of a deal. Now, eventually, it'll hit a point in the night where, like, everyone else has been drinking now, by that point, a lot, and I haven't had any, so it's like, I'm ready to go home. Yeah. But... I can enjoy it up to a certain point, or I can drink a little bit. I've never like actually gone out drinking the night before one of these shows. So in the event that I knew that there was going to be a party, I just took the Sunday off in advance. There was one time where I got nervous, and it wasn't even about me. There was a Saturday night where I went out with a member of the station who I knew was going to be working on Sunday morning. And I was really, really hoping that he'd show up. In the event that he didn't and was asked, hey, what were you up to last night? And he'd say, I went out with Cole.
6: That's not on you. That's not on you either.
14: It's okay because Isaiah showed up to work anyway.
2: I always show up. I always
6: we're
2: make
6: all
2: it
6: professionals
2: in.
6: I know. Kinda.
14: So that was when I took Isaiah and Eden as plus ones to a plus one and plus two to a concert.
6: Oh yeah, I remember being super jealous.
14: Well, you know what, because the next week you and I were out at the memorial and Isaiah was here helping us be on the air. So I'm like, you know what, it's all gonna work out next week when we have this cool experience. So I'm gonna, you know, Isaiah helps us, I'm gonna help him, and I was gonna have the chance to meet Eden, because remember that one time he didn't introduce me to her? I've told that story a million times.
6: Yes.
14: And then she repaid me by bringing us pizza last week. Nice. So it was all good, but that was the one time where it's like I wasn't drinking heavily. Oh, I mean, I was drinking heavily that night. However, I didn't have work the next day.
6: I mean, the worst disservice I ever did to myself was the last time Drake was here, which I think was February of 2022. He was here on like a Tuesday or Wednesday. I went. The concert didn't end till like 1 o'clock in the morning.
14: And you work morning radio,
6: pal. I work morning radio. I went to work on like 2 hours of sleep and probably still slightly had something in my blood, maybe. So that was a very interesting and fun show.
14: Were you waking it up with Woody that day?
6: Woody would have been retired by then, but I was on COL.
14: All right.
6: Yeah.
14: Well, you're here, you have a job. Yeah. It all worked out.
6: So yesterday was like yesterday felt like two different days for me. The first half was just watching college football.
14: Mm-hmm.
6: And
14: we'll do that pop quiz coming up soon.
6: Right. And so the day started off with North Carolina and TCU, which I nailed my first bet of the season. I had North Carolina plus the points. I guess I should have taken them on the money line because they won 15-10.
14: No one wants to hear about your winning bets. Tell us about your losing bets.
6: But there were none. I only placed one. But
14: you know what? Good for you.
6: Star of the game, Jelani Thurman. You remember him?
14: Uh-huh.
6: Buckeye fans, if his name sounds familiar, he was on this roster last year. He didn't play like much.
14: Tight end four.
6: Yes. But in my opinion, he was like the most dynamic. But last year, they loved to just get into that 14 personnel and run the ball. So Jelani Thurman wasn't a part of that. And I'm watching. He had four catches for 94 yards.
14: Do you expect him to throw the ball with four tight ends on the field? When you're tight end four, you're only going to be appearing in run packages.
6: I don't think they really. I mean, Max Clair was the best tight end in the country in the year before for Purdue, and they barely got him the ball.
14: Which I was 100. Actually, never mind. Now I was going to talk about my winning bets.
6: But
14: there's only one football, folks. They can't all be great.
6: But Jelani Thurman, four catches for 94 yards. He had like a game ceiling catch for 35 yards at the end of the game. And I'm not a journalist, so I will out my sources. I texted Tyler Danberg and Austin Ward and was like, what was the word with Jelani Thurman last year? Why didn't he play? And Danberg didn't really have an answer. But Austin said, can't catch and wanted a bag. And I said, okay.
14: That's a bad combination. Right?
6: And I said, he must have really worked on his hands in the offseason because he had one hell of a game.
14: Yeah.
6: And so, and then I was still talking to Danberg, and he was like, remember that Jelani Thurman and Aaron Nolan were teammates in high school? And in an alternate universe, what could that have been for Ohio State? So then I went down a rabbit hole at this point.
14: Is this the, there's a quarterback problem at Ohio State? Okay, we're paying off right now.
6: I went down the rabbit hole and I looked up the last 10 quarterback high school recruits for Ohio State, and these would all be Ryan Day guys.
14: Okay.
6: Okay.
14: So this is our version of 2-on-1. Isaiah, let's fire up the music. Where are we going? Here.
6: Okay.
14: All right, Isaiah, this is me and you. All right, so we're naming the last 10 quarterbacks or classes or what's
6: the last 10 quarterbacks to get recruited out of high school by Ohio State. So this would start in 2020 and it would end,
14: so this is in this
6: and it would
14: decade.
6: End with the most recent one that committed like 2 weeks ago.
14: Oh shoot. I know they got a guy who committed 2 weeks. So I can't tell you his name, but he's highly rated. What's he like, 2028 class?
6: Yep.
14: All right.
2: Who do we got?
14: Quinn Ewers.
6: Quinn Ewers would be one.
14: Quinn Ewers advanced a year to box out Kyle McCord.
6: Yep, that's another one. They were technically in the same class, 2021 class. Yep.
14: Yes. Okay.
2: Aaron Nolan.
14: Aaron Nolan.
6: Yep.
14: That's correct. Aaron Nolan came in with Julian. Are we? Well, Julian Sands a transfer.
6: Nope, doesn't count.
14: Okay, so we're still at three. Okay, so the guy who just committed, he's got a cool name. I forget what his name is. Help me out. You're not giving this to me?
6: No, I thought we were playing this game.
14: I don't know his name.
2: How about, we'll skip over him for now.
14: Brady Edmonds.
2: Yes.
6: Brady Edmonds, yes.
2: How about
14: Tavian St. Clair.
2: Yes. Tavian St. Clair.
6: You guys are at five.
14: Five out of ten.
2: Good old Devin Brown.
14: Oh,
2: Devin
14: my Brown. God.
6: Yep, that's six.
2: How about Lincoln Keenels?
14: Oh.
6: That's seven.
14: We're missing three. Oh, Luke Fay, he's on the roster.
2: Yes.
6: That's eight.
14: So we got eight. So we got two guys
2: that we're missing.
14: Who would have been transfers? Who would have been Kyle McCord's backups?
2: He was in a battle. I mean, Devin Brown.
14: Devin Brown and Lincoln Keenholz.
6: Did you guys technically even say Kyle McCord before?
14: Yes.
6: You just mentioned Kyle McCord?
14: Yeah, so we're at eight. Plus, he won't give me the name of the guy who just committed for...
6: Okay, those are the two you're missing. So you're missing the very first one and the very last one.
2: So who was before Quinn Ewers?
14: I'm not going to get the name. Okay.
6: Oh, you guys are just... overthinking this guy.
2: CJ?
6: Yes.
2: Oh. It is.
6: And then I don't think you guys are going to get the most.
14: I didn't realize what class
6: Christopher Vargas.
14: Vargas.
6: Is who is committed. So if we go
14: we win.
6: If we go in order of the last 10 recruits.
14: What's the takeaway from this, Dylan?
6: CJ Stroud.
2: Hit.
6: Kyle McCord.
14: Miss. Kyle McCord was a factor of his own high school receiver. Thank you very much.
6: Quinn Ewers. For Ohio State is a miss.
2: Yes.
14: Okay, fine.
6: Devin Brown.
14: Big miss.
6: Lincoln Keenholz.
14: Miss. Don't even try.
6: Aaron Nolan.
2: Miss.
14: Mega miss.
6: Tavian St. Clair. Luke Fahey. Brady Edmonds. Christopher Vargas. So,
14: wow.
6: There's CJ hit on CJ Stroud and then Kyle McCord, Quinn Ewers, Devin Brown, Lincoln Keenholz, Aaron Nolan. None of them Well, I'm higher on Kyle McCord than most people, but I understand that most of the fan base thinks that he did not do a good job here at Ohio State. So ever since CJ Stroud, Ryan Day really hasn't done a great job recruiting quarterbacks at a high school and has needed the transfer portal to save his life. And I would love to see how this Christopher Vargas dude does.
14: People are going to think that I'm like the biggest Buckeye homer ever. And man, I'm a Notre Dame fan, but I got to jump to Ryan Day's defense.
6: I'm a Ryan Day defender.
14: I'm about to be a huge Ryan Day defender right now. If the transfer portal didn't exist, I think some of these guys would have developed into something. I think these guys who transferred to different schools, Aaron Nolan is the perfect example right now. I think that he was at South Carolina last year.
6: Yeah, now he's on Memphis and he didn't get that starting job either.
14: Right.
6: Yeah.
14: I think these guys who transfer religiously, I think are doing themselves a disservice by not being in the same system year over year. They aren't able to develop a mastery of the offense. I'm just using Aaron Nolan as like the best example for the argument I'm trying to make. There are a lot of transfers with a lot of different stories, but this idea that like Ryan Day needed the transfer portal, I wonder, I just got done making jokes about Kyle McCord. I wonder what a year two version of Kyle McCord would have looked
6: like.
14: Me
6: too.
14: Could have been good. Will Howard was great.
6: This might be a hot take. I wouldn't be surprised if they would have won the national championship anyway.
14: That's certainly on the table.
6: Yeah. And I'm a big Will Howard fan. I was excited when Will Howard came here. A lot of people wanted Leonard. A lot of people wanted Cam Ward. And
14: I would have traded you Riley Leonard for Will Howard in 2 seconds. Riley Leonard could not throw. But he was a great runner.
6: From what we were hearing, that was like the initial like target was Riley Leonard. There was rumors that Riley Leonard had his choice between Ohio State and Notre Dame.
14: Well, he chose right. If you ask me and only me.
6: Yeah, whatever.
14: I think the argument that Ryan Day, like the transfer portal saved him, I think this is universal everywhere because quarterback's unique is a unique position because it's one of the few positions on a football field that does not rotate throughout a game, meaning there is only one spot. So if you are not the starter, you are not seeing the field at all, which lends itself to a lot of transfers because of guys who want to see the field. Now, granted, I even got to argue against myself a little bit because I was using Aaron Nolan as the convenient example because he's now transferring multiple times.
6: Right.
14: He lost to a different transfer. Some guy from West Florida.
6: Yeah. So,
14: which I don't even know what, are they FCS or D? Are they D1? They may not be.
6: I could maybe see a universe where Quinn and Lincoln play well here if they were.
14: Quinn Ewers was going to go to Texas no matter what.
6: If they were able to get the starting jobs, but I think Aaron Nolan and Devin Brown were going to stink no matter what because we have seen them stink at other places, multiple other places.
14: Yes.
6: Devin Brown played a game. He started for Weber State on, was it Friday?
14: He got beat out by a true freshman at Cal last year.
6: But he had one nice throw that I kept seeing on Twitter, but then he went like 10 for 20 with like 100 and something yards.
14: No, Devin Brown's trash, dude. Yeah,
6: so,
14: but what I'm saying is that in a different universe where everybody had to stay or it became involved. Here, and we gotta hit a break because we're a couple minutes over. I have a rule that you could definitely poke holes in. I have a rule of when I think transfers would be appropriate and when it would be inappropriate. And then we can continue this discussion about Ohio State quarterbacks that you think is a problem. And I think is not, because it's not just Ryan Day. Everybody's playing the exact same game across college football, but we'll further this discussion in 2 minutes right here on 97.1 The Fan.
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14: All right, I have two pieces of audio to play for you, both of which took place at Ryan Day's weekly presser. That would have been on Tuesday. Here he is on, has he decided between Tavian St. Clair and Luke Fahey at the backup spot?
13: I know those guys are going to continue to work this week. And so, you know, we'll continue because we're not into game week yet. So these guys are still competing. And we want another week of work to kind of see how these guys continue to evolve throughout, you know, the next 5 days. And we'll go from there. Both have shown bright spots for sure. And, you know, we know what's important there. And there'll be times, I think, even this week where we may even give them a chance with the ones to see what that looks like. But Julian's had a good camp. Julian's been strong. And those guys have a chance to see in the room what it looks like to be a leader, what the expectation is. That, you know, they're working hard. They're right in the middle of it. School starts tomorrow, so that we're going to change in this routine. But, you know, it's been early mornings and late nights. So, you know, there were some bright spots again out there today for both of those guys.
14: All right, so that was about Tavian and Luke Fahey. Here is just him specifically on Luke Fahey.
13: First off, he works his tail off in terms of his preparation. He's in here early and he leaves late, works hard in meetings, very conscientious on the field, very confident on the field. You know, he can handle all the stuff that's coming with it in terms of the protection checks, the run checks, calling in and out of the huddle, calling at the line of scrimmage, communicating. And then he has good anticipation and feel on the field, knows time, situation, score, good awareness. So, you know, those are all positives.
14: So speaks very glowingly about the true freshman quarterback from California. So when I got that text from Dylan at 3:30 yesterday about, hey, I got a tease for you, Buckeye's got a quarterback problem. At first, I had no idea what he was talking about. And then after like 30 minutes, I just had this epiphany. I'm like, oh, Dylan's going to come on the radio and start a big quarterback two controversy about Luke Fahey.
6: I did that a month ago.
14: About Luke Fahey versus here. Tavian St. Clair.
6: Yeah.
14: Really? Well, guess what? I'm old enough to remember the spring game when there was a brief Tavian versus Saiyan controversy with you know, certain people.
6: Not
14: people who just needed something to talk about
6: people,
14: that
6: yes.
14: week. But that's what I thought you were going to talk about. I was not anticipating this angle that you claim that the transfer portal saved Ryan Day from himself and his poor quarterback recruiting. I also think that you are kind of like taking every single asterisk and making them all a negative towards Ryan Day. For example, Quinn Ewers transferring to Texas and being good there, I don't think is Ryan Day's fault. Kyle McCord going to Syracuse and throwing for like 5,000 yards, I don't think that's Ryan Day's fault. In fact,
6: he showed Kyle McCord the door. He didn't believe in Kyle McCord.
14: Well, then that we got to credit Ryan Day for then bringing in Will Howard because Howard was better.
6: No one's saying that Ryan Day is a bad coach and hasn't made good choices. I love that.
14: He's a bad recruiter.
6: I love that he's pivoted off of these choices that he's made. That's signs of a good leader.
14: Good job. What a backhanded compliment. Wait, good job pivoting off your own bad decisions.
6: Yeah, that's good.
14: That's an impressive backhanded compliment by you. All right, so.
6: And there's no bigger Ryan Day fan in this building.
14: You?
6: Yeah, I interviewed him one time on a different station, and I.
14: You got him on COL?
6: It was just word salad. I was like, Ryan Day, sir, you're such a great coach. I don't understand why people crap on you, man. And then I was just,
14: wow, it sounds like a real hard-hitting interview.
6: It was the opposite. I was just so busy glazing Ryan Day to his face, well, not to his face over the phone, that I didn't even remember the question that I wanted to ask him.
14: Right.
6: I was like, I don't even know what I was going to ask you, but I just want you to know, man, you're great.
14: When was this? What year? Just for the.
6: This would have been.
14: This was you to Ryan Day.
11: Coach Harbaugh, I love you, man.
6: Pretty much.
11: Love the out of you, man.
6: Yes. I want to say that would have been like 2021 or 2022.
14: That was before the four game
6: stretch. Yes. It was right in the heart of it.
14: At the beginning of the.

0: Saddle Up, and I had the Woody.
1: It was like the first year of Saddle Up. That was the only reason why he came on the country station.
2: I was about to say, why would Ryan Day be doing an interview on the country station? That was the only
1: reason why. But going back to you bringing up this Ryan Day audio of Tavian St. Clair and Luke Fahey.
2: Oh, boy.
1: So,
2: what you got for me?
1: Tavian St. Clair, 4 years of eligibility left. Luke Fahey, 5 years of eligibility left. Is it possible that Ryan Day does love those two guys, but he doesn't want either one of them to be the starter next year? Could he bring someone in the transfer portal and hope that one of them stays to be the next guy in 2028 instead of 2027 if neither of these dudes are ready?
2: Well, that's the big if. If neither of these dudes are ready, then yes, he probably would go to the transfer portal because he did that.
1: That's his bread and butter.
2: Stop it.
1: Transfer portal quarterbacks. He's good at that. Justin Fields. Julian Sain. Will Howard. Yeah.
2: I'm trying to determine in real time how much credit I can give him for Justin. No, I mean, he got Justin Fields, but I think that was a big difference from Will Howard. Will Howard was somebody who had been playing and no one really thought much of.
0: And he was their third choice.
1: Yeah. I loved Will Howard at Kansas State.
2: And Chip Kelly also said that there's a lot of speculation that Kansas State chose Avery Johnson over Will Howard. Yeah. Chip Kelly told us that in a press conference. He's like, and then Kansas State kind of went in a different direction.
1: That's true.
2: And so if Kansas State didn't want him, then I assume Will Howard was not like, that Ryan Day wasn't all like, oh, there's this kid in Manhattan, Kansas. We got to steal him off their roster. No. And then he made chicken salad.
1: Yeah.
2: And it was pretty good. But you bring up the question. It's a question I was not anticipating, but sure. In the event that Julian Sain goes to the NFL, which I thought was a foregone conclusion, but some of these mock drafts that this is wow, what a weird day for me. I'm like Mr. Buckeye defender today. I do think there is kind of like an anti-Buckeye quarterback bias. I do.
1: Oh, there always has been.
2: I think it's in the Heisman Trophy finalists every single year. If there's a Buckeye quarterback in the Heisman Trophy rankings and like he makes it to New York, he will be dead last. They always are. Every single one.
1: I thought you were going.
2: They go to New York. So
1: I thought you were going with the Buckeyes in the NFL type of bias.
2: There's definitely the narrative that like Ohio
1: State. Narrative is a better word. Yes.
2: This narrative has been true before. Like,
1: well, I thought CJ Stroud killed it. And then now,
2: well, he went to his rookie year. I was calling for him to get MVP votes.
1: Yeah.
2: Like CJ Stroud was great. I don't know what's happened since his rookie year, but there is nationally this narrative that Ohio State quarterbacks have such an easy job in college.
1: Yes.
2: That when they go to the NFL, it's like life comes at you fast.
1: Yeah. The receivers are so good. They're practically throwing against air. I feel like
2: yes. That's the narrative. And you know what? There was one quarterback who I specifically identified. That's 100% true. And it was Dwayne Haskins. Dwayne Haskins was throwing to wide open receivers at Ohio State. Now he probably wasn't the only one.
1: Right.
2: But that was one where I'm like every catch Johnny Dixon ever had at Ohio State was like a 40-yard touchdown where no one's within 20 yards of him. Like I don't know. And so that was obviously part of that's because you got the great receiving core at Ohio State, Garrett Wilson, Chris, we can rattle off every name in the book for every single wide receiver Ohio State's had. And so that also kind of feeds into that national narrative that Ohio State's quarterbacks have such an easy job that while they're at Ohio State, they're not truly getting developed into the pro style game because it's not that easy at the next level. So that narrative does exist. I felt that it's true in some cases. There have also been cases where I thought that's kind of just people repeating what they've repeated. Like, I feel like that's just something that you can say.
1: Yeah.
2: Whether you watch the game or not, you kind of just can say, oh, Ohio State's so tough. You can say that about a lot of teams that like just produce really good draft picks, but it's like, you can kind of say that about anybody. Like,
1: any quarterback coming out of Alabama.
2: Joe Burrow. Yeah. Joe Burrow, Tua. Like, I mean, does everybody have to come from, and especially now, like, if you're a quarterback at a small school, if you're any good, you're getting promoted.
1: Yeah.
2: Darian Mensa started at Tulane. Then he goes to Duke and guess where he's at this year? Miami. And so like, you know, you can kind of say that stuff about anybody, but I don't know. We're starting to, you can poke a bunch of holes in that too. So big day for me being Buckeye defender. We will take a break from the Buckeye conversation. We will return to it. It's game week.

0: We told you about the calendar. Every single calendar starts on Sunday, but we got to talk about this. I can come up with, off the top of my head, literally one national analyst, and I'm not saying he's the only one, but I can only think of one who hasn't picked Notre Dame to win the championship. And so when everybody's going in one direction, it never works out that way. So what are people missing? Let's discuss it next. Keep it here, 97.1 The Fan.
1: With The Fan. 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Gross.
2: Ew, you guys are gross, but stick around in case I don't find anyone else.
1: The Fan.
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14: During COVID, Amy Acton shut down Ohio and banned people from visiting their loved ones in nursing homes. As a result, more seniors died in Ohio than any other state in the Midwest, and they passed away all alone, leaving Ohio families devastated, including Linda Caudill's family.
15: I had to put my mother in a nursing home because she had fallen. A few weeks after that is when Amy Acton shut down the state. My mother didn't understand it. It traumatized her. She didn't know why her family couldn't come visit her. 2 months later, she died. Amy Acton is to blame for this. What happened to my mother happened to a lot of seniors. It happened to a lot of families. Many people died as a result of this, and it shouldn't have happened. I will never forgive Amy Acton for what she did to my family. Ohio can't afford liberal Amy Acton.
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0: Colonel Lingus? 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
0: All right, Speech Skis is a strong listener of the station, but he's making some terrible arguments, and I'm comfortable calling him out on it because he's using a fake name, so it's not like his buddies know. But I made the point that in addressing the national narrative that Ohio State quarterbacks have it easy and they don't translate well to the next level because in college their job is so easy, throwing to great receivers who are always open, that it doesn't necessarily prepare them well for the NFL, where you got to throw the ball into tight windows all the time, the coverage is different, blah, blah, blah. And so I said, I have felt that that's an exaggerated narrative, but there have been a couple times where I agree with it. And I said, Dwayne Haskins is being the one where I was like, he's throwing to wide open receivers. So that was the point that I made, addressing the narrative that Ohio State quarterbacks on the field with their operation of the offense, it's kind of a wake-up call when you get to the NFL where it's not so simple. So Speed Skis throws out a couple arguments. He said, such a hard job. Haskins had to beat out Burrow. That has nothing to do with what I'm talking about with Dwayne Haskins. Like, yes. When Joe Burrow got hurt in the offseason, Dwayne Haskins leapfrogged him on the depth chart, and then he kept, maintained that role when Joe Burrow was healthy again. And then everything I'm talking about is Dwayne Haskins on the field operating the offense. Here's another point he makes. Haskins had to throw darts all year. The defense sucked. Okay, what does that have to do with Dwayne Haskins' operation of the offense? Like, they weren't winning a bunch of like Cincinnati Bengals shootouts. Okay, they were still winning like 42-20. So that's fine. And then he also pulls out Haskins' first throw against Michigan was huge in a tight window. I dare you to go back the 62-39 game. I dare you to go back and watch the highlights of that game and count on one hand how many tight windows he threw the ball into.
21: Yeah, and I mean, it's not like you're saying he never made a great throw his whole career at Ohio State.
0: So we can name outliers at each other all day long. Look, it's not productive. So bad points 1, 2, and 3.
21: If I think that the narrative you're mentioning, it started with Dwayne Haskins, because before that it was different style of quarterback. It was, you know,
0: it was guys who weren't even in the NFL.
21: Braxton Miller, like, you know, guys that were more dual threat and maybe more runners than throwers. But then you started this run of great passing quarterbacks at Ohio State with, you know, Dwayne Haskins, Justin Fields, CJ Stroud. And I feel like those are the guys that got the narrative of okay, these guys, they're only as good as their wide receivers, and their wide receivers happen to be the best in the country.
0: Mm-hmm.
21: So I get why you brought up Dwayne Haskins when we were making that point. He's kind of like the godfather of this narrative that Ohio State quarterbacks really aren't that good. They're a product of their environment.
0: Yeah, and come to think of it, that was kind of like a short sample size, because it did go from Haskins straight into Fields.
21: Yeah.
0: And both of those guys struggled at the next level. I mean, they did. Yeah. And then
21: CJ is still kind of questionable.
0: But CJ Stroud lit the world on fire immediately.
21: Yeah.
0: And so that kind of quelled that narrative a little bit.
21: For a second.
0: So that, now come to think of it, that narrative did develop in a very short amount of time. It was like a sample size of 2, which that's not a lot. But yeah. I mean, if you like, you can make the argument, well, Cole, that was across 3 years, because Haskins started 1 year here, Fields started 2 years here. So in that case, 3 years is a long time, it feels like. And Lord knows, in sports talk, we don't need 3 years to develop an opinion on anything. We don't need 3 minutes sometimes. So point taken. All right. The entire universe seems to be in congruence here that they think Notre Dame is winning the national championship. I felt that way at the beginning of the offseason. And that was at a point where Notre Dame was probably third in the odds, in the championship odds.
21: Yeah, I've seen them second, third,
0: depending on where you look.
21: Yeah.
0: And those odds are changing.
21: They opened up like really early, like I would say early spring as a favorite in some places.
0: Yeah, and of course they all shift, and what I'm recalling, they were a close third. I believe Ohio State was one, just a little bit behind them was Texas, just a little bit behind them was Notre Dame. And now I'm trying to figure out national champion. As of right here, right now, looking at FanDuel, Ohio State's plus 550, Notre Dame's plus 650.
21: Okay, yeah, it's a small margin when it comes to a future bet.
0: Yeah, and I was saying on this show that like I want to bet on Notre Dame to win the championship because I'm really feeling it this year. Well, I was really feeling a Notre Dame championship until the entire world was also feeling a Notre Dame championship. And I'm like, this is sports, man. We know it's not this simple.
21: Yeah.
0: So the fact that the entire world is trending in the direction of Notre Dame winning a championship for a couple of reasons, a couple of really good reasons. They have a returning quarterback who is certified good in CJ Carr. Another thing that helps Notre Dame, their offensive line is awesome.
21: Yeah, so like a lot of people are worried about what they lost in the running back room. I'm not worried about it because of how good that offensive line is.
0: And you are 100% correct.
21: Yeah.
0: So what? They're going to have a committee? So be it. Anybody could run behind those guys. So fine. Are they going to be as explosive as two first round picks? Probably not. But if the offensive line is doing their job, they're going to create some holes for guys to run through.
21: Right.
0: Notre Dame's secondary, which was a liability each of the first two games that they lost last year, is now one of their biggest weapons, and everybody in that secondary is getting drafted. So there's a lot to like about Notre Dame, but even though this has nothing to do with Notre Dame's personnel, it has nothing to do with their schedule, it's just something in the atmosphere. When everybody else starts picking the exact same thing, how many times have we had this in whatever sport where the only thing that you can really count on is the Dodgers winning the World Series. That's about it. Everything else,
21: I'm not so sure about that.
0: When you see groupthink like this, groupthink is the best way to put it. When you see groupthink like this in sports, you know it's going to be incorrect. Even though this has nothing to do with Notre Dame itself, you know it's not happening.
21: Well, the reason why I personally am not picking them is because you have like the whole battle-tested argument, right? And I'm not sure that they're going to be that. They essentially have a two-game schedule this year.
0: Yep.
21: BYU and Miami, they're immensely more talented than BYU.
0: I agree.
21: So really, it's just going to come down to that Miami game. And then once they get to the playoff, they essentially would have been playing cupcakes for most of the season.
0: And you know who else is playing cupcakes up to that Miami game? Miami.
21: Yeah.
0: So there are two teams that are going to go into that game largely untested.
21: Like, I think the winner of that game, you could see maybe being the number one seed just because they might have a goose egg in the loss column by season's end, just because of how soft their schedules are, especially if Notre Dame's the one who ends up winning that game because no conference championship game.
0: Exactly.
21: So that would be like week 10. That'd be like the one and only true test if you want to throw BYU in there. And then besides that, cakewalk.
0: Can the three of us name anybody beyond Josh Pate who like a national analyst who didn't pick Notre Dame? Josh Pate picked Miami. I got to imagine somebody out there.
21: A lot of people are picking Oregon. So Josh Pate and Joel Klatt are the two podcasts that I listen to the most. I know Joel Klatt picked Oregon. I like Oregon.
0: He picked Notre Dame to win. He picked Oregon to be number one preseason.
21: Oh, is that?
0: Yes.
21: Okay.
0: Those are two different podcasts he did. Which is funny because he did say Oregon is the standalone number one team and like 2 through 7 are all kind of like, you know, shuffle the deck however you want to. But he did pick Notre Dame to win the college football playoff.
21: Oh, maybe I wasn't listening.
0: Yeah,
21: you're right.
0: There's a lot of content being put out. It's okay to get it confused. There's a lot to keep track of.
21: To your point.
0: Okay, Isaiah, can you name anybody? Anybody who didn't pick Notre Dame besides Josh Pate?
2: I'm trying to see here. Who did Kirk Herbstreit pick?
21: That's what I was going to look
0: Dame.
21: Up next.
0: He and Joey Galloway both picked Notre Dame.
2: They both picked Notre Dame, okay.
21: And they do a show together, right?
0: So yes.
21: That's a lot of Notre Dames.
0: Did Desmond Howard pick Michigan? Point.
21: I don't know if I've seen a national championship pick from Desmond Howard.
0: Does he have his Michigan, Texas A&M pit graphic at the ready?
21: Oh my gosh.
0: Who got? So Joshua and Nicole Auerbach, they both picked Notre Dame. I'm telling you, that has nothing to do with, if we never had predictions, if that didn't exist, then none of this, and that means that none of this has any impact on what the actual teams are actually doing. But we all know how it works. When everybody thinks one thing in sports, it ain't happening. And so Notre Dame is going to break my heart. And because of that, I'm thinking of canceling my idea of betting on Notre Dame to win the championship.
21: Probably should.
0: And I was all excited. Yeah, I'll leave that to you. So you can handle that. All right, we got some news that broke after our most recent show, and we didn't get the chance to address it. It was obviously Deshaun Watson being named the starting quarterback for the Cleveland Browns week one.
21: Oh my God, that was this week? That felt like 10 years ago.
0: I know. It's crazy, isn't it? So like we had our Sunday show, and we were predicting what was going to happen, and then I think it was Monday morning. And so we'll address that, and here's the real question. When does he get benched? We know he's getting benched, but when? We'll talk about it here. Isaiah's going to dazzle us with an update. Keep it here. 97.1 The Fan.
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24: 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And being around training camp lately has actually reminded me of something about myself. I spent a long time knowing what I needed to do, and somehow I confused that with actually doing it. 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
3: 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You'd think that a radio lifer and a national title winner wouldn't have much in common, but you'd be wrong. They're both girthy. 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
2: Good afternoon. I'm Isaiah Jacob. Yesterday marked the kickoff of the college football season. Bill Belichick in North Carolina opened the day with a 15-10 win over TCU. In Big Ten action, 14th-ranked USC defeated San Jose State 42-26. In the NFL, Indianapolis Colts wide receiver Keenan Allen was arrested in downtown Indy at 1 a.m. this morning on drunk driving charges. Allen joined the Colts earlier this month on a one-year deal. The 14-year veteran played briefly in Saturday's preseason game against the Detroit Lions. In baseball, the Reds fell to the Cubs 17-5 yesterday. Cincinnati will look to bounce back tonight at 7:20 in the final game of the series. The Guardians also came up short, falling to the Royals 8-3. They face the Royals again today at 1:40 as they look to avoid the sweep. In MLS action, the Columbus Crew take on New England today at 4:30. Breaking sports news when it happens on The Fan, Ohio's sports destination.
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0: All right, so the Miami Dolphins are doing like the Buckeye Shuffle or something. So a couple days ago, they traded away Quinn Ewers to Jacksonville. And so they then, this morning, cut whoever their third string was. So Malik Willis was their only quarterback on their roster. Until now, where they make the trade for Kyle McCord. So Kyle McCord replaces Quinn Ewers as Malik Willis's backup. Which means Kyle McCord is going to start football games this year.
21: You think so?
0: Yes. Malik Willis is getting benched at some point.
21: Gave that man a bag.
0: I think there's like only a year or two. Is it a 2-year deal or a 3-year deal?
21: I think it's a three-year deal where the guaranteed money essentially lasts for two.
0: I'm racing.
21: How a lot of three NFL year. Deals work. Yeah.
2: $67.5 million.
0: Yeah.
21: What's the guarantee though?
2: Guarantee $45 million.
21: Yeah. So essentially two of those years are guaranteed. They could probably cut him after that second year. Because I think it was me and you that talked about the Miami Dolphins because I was maybe kind of questioning whether they would draft a quarterback or not, but then it's essentially that second year of Malik Willis, you'll have a quarterback battle between him and Dante Moore,
0: the rookie.
21: Julian Sain,
0: for sure,
21: Arch Manning,
0: mm-hmm.
21: whoever. So yeah, you sold me on that.
0: 100%. Malik Willis will be getting benched at some point this year, and then he will return next year. Because they're going to be so bad that they won't have a choice, but he will return next year.
21: And the money will
0: be in the mix.
21: Be indicative so that they do have to do that.
0: Yeah. And so there you go. Kyle McCord. You have to look forward to it.
21: Lit
0: it up in the final preseason game for Green Bay.
21: Yeah. Is Green Bay who he got drafted to?
0: Philadelphia Eagles.
21: Yes. So he's on his third team already.
0: Yes. I don't know if he's ever been active. Let's look at this. I like to play this game with college quarterbacks. I don't know who would qualify to play this game with, but like the question is, will he throw a pass in the NFL? So far, the answer is no for Kyle McCord.
21: But you're saying he will, and I agree with that. I mean, even if he's the backup.
0: He will now.
21: I mean, gosh.
0: If you're the backup for the Dolphins, you're playing at some point. You got the whole season. They're going to be one of the worst teams in the NFL. At some point, it will just be like, hey, we're tired of watching this. You go out there.
21: Right.
0: Quinn Ewers beat Baker Mayfield last year.
21: He did.
0: When Baker Mayfield was competing for the playoffs.
21: He did.
0: How about
21: it? You don't got to remind me.
0: No, I'm sure you were all ready for that one. So we got the news last week. Yeah, I guess 6 days ago. So within the week, technically, that Deshaun Watson was named starter for week one for the Cleveland Browns. Quick responses from the three of us in here. I was surprised only because I actually thought, and this was kind of a stupid thought on my end, to be honest with you. I thought that they were both going to play in the third preseason game, which no one plays their starters in the final preseason game. So I don't know what I was thinking.
21: Yeah, and they kind of came out way ahead of time and said that that wouldn't be the case, that it would be decided the Buffalo game.
0: Well, that didn't make its way into my algorithm. So, you know, I only read what the internet feeds me, and it didn't feed me that information.
21: That's
0: so
21: you don't have Browns media members on your show like I do.
0: That's
21: Tyvus Powell. Yeah.
0: Well, here's the funny thing. We do have Tyvus Powell on our show.
21: He does a guest spot.
0: I may have just not heard him say it. Tuesdays at 1:30.
21: Yes.
0: By the way, it is looking like Earl Little Jr. is going to be joining us on Rothman and Ice tomorrow.
21: Are you serious? We got an email about that. Mm-hmm. Colin forwarded it to us and said, producers, do what you may with this. I emailed back quickly.
0: So did I.
21: Maybe
0: so
21: Earl.
0: I think I was competing against you.
21: Maybe Earl Little does not want to wake up early enough to be on our show.
0: I don't know what Ohio State's practice schedule is. So I just threw all the times that we could have him on the show.
21: You're right. That would probably be right after they get done with practice. He probably would have rather done an interview before practice or after practice instead of before practice. And you know what? I don't blame him at all. Let him live.
0: You know what? I don't know what time. I'm going to shoot for 2.
21: Yeah.
0: So we can deep dive on it. But it is looking like Rothman and Ice don't even know this, by the way. So I'm waiting for the time to get finalized with the agent.
21: Look at that.
0: I know.
21: Me and you, not known for booking guests.
0: Exactly.
21: Fighting over a guest.
0: Exactly. Earl Little Jr., I expect to be on Rothman and Ice tomorrow at 2:00. That time may change. He may not come on at all, but I expect it to happen. So just I'll give you that little bit of information.
21: Nice tease / breaking news.
0: Thank you. So anyway, we're talking about Deshaun Watson. I was surprised that they went with him as a starter. Now, here is the big benefit that, and look, I do think this all just comes down to Todd Monken is going to pick whoever he thinks gives him the best chance to win.
21: Well, if you believe some people out there, it wasn't Todd Monken's decision to make. Do with that information what you may.
0: If that's the case, then okay. Because he does have bosses too. And so if those bosses tell him to do something, which, you know, if non-football people were to meddle at all, it would be about a quarterback position, because that is the one that everybody can kind of watch and understand a little bit.
21: They think they can.
2: But that one's passed, though. We're past Jimmy meddling in this one.
21: Allegedly.
2: Because his contract, it doesn't matter. It doesn't matter anymore. Like, it's sunk cost now. Why would he not want Shador to start? Shador was like number one in jersey sales last year. Who do you think more people are going to come to the stadium and see? Who do you think is going to make the Browns more money? If you believe that Jimmy's trying to prove something about a contract that's already sunk, like, he's getting the money no matter what now. So it feels like Shador would be the, if he was going to force someone to start, it should be Shador.
21: So I thought Monday morning when they named Deshaun Watson the starting quarterback was the lowest point of Browns franchise history that had some low points, probably more low points than any other team.
0: Yeah,
21: I have since decided that if I was a Browns fan, I will only look at this season positively. Because
0: that's easy to say when you're not a Browns fan.
21: You got 3 things that could happen. Maybe I could tell Isaiah, who's a Browns fan.
0: Okay.
21: Only 3 good things can happen, Isaiah, at the quarterback position. Either Deshaun Watson plays well, they make the playoffs. Or Deshaun Watson plays bad. Shador comes in, plays well, you got your quarterback of the future. Or Deshaun Watson plays bad, Shador plays bad, and then in the draft, you get your quarterback of the future.
0: Well, that's the scenario that's happening, just so you know.
21: Yeah. So 3 just good scenarios for the future of the Browns. The way I would look at it. So I'm not stressed out the whole season if I was a Browns fan.
0: Actually, I take back what I said. I'll be completely honest with you. I am open-minded about the idea that Shador Sanders will be good.
21: It's possible. I don't think it's probable.
0: Here's the thing about Shador Sanders, and if this is so fitting for him, because he's the most polarizing person ever. Every drop back that he has is either a great play or a terrible play, which means that and of course with Shador Sanders, everybody loves him or hates him. So the people who love him can pluck out all the highlights of his great plays, and the people who hate him can pull out all the highlights of his terrible plays,
21: right,
0: and they'll both look correct. So it's like, how poetic is it that the most polarizing figure in the NFL has the most polarizing play from snap to snap to snap? Like, it fits so well for whatever argument you want to make. You can clip off whatever play you want, and you'll look correct to someone who didn't watch the game.
21: I think what I always go back to with Shador is I refused. Do I think there was some collusion? Might be a strong word, but I don't know what other word I would want to use here when it comes to him falling in the draft.
0: That implies that teams were negotiating with each other. Hey, don't pick him.
21: I think that there might have been some of that, but in the end, all it took was one rogue team to draft him in the first, second, third, fourth round, and no one decided to do that.
0: Yeah.
21: So in the end, what do most fifth round quarterbacks do in the NFL? And the answer is not become long-term starters for the team that drafted them. So I always go back to that.
0: I saw enough positive out of Shador to know that he has good quarterback play in him. Now, consistency is a completely different story.
21: I think he could be a top 50 quarterback in the NFL.
0: I think he already is.
21: Yeah.
0: I think he's probably top 40. I think he'd be one of the top eight preferred backups in the league.
21: Yeah.
0: Again, we're saying this. He's got some Jameis Winston in him.
21: Yeah, I made that comparison when I did the show with Tito and you weren't here. I was like, I think that's his ceiling, though.
0: That's yet to be determined.
21: Which is not a bad career.
0: That's what we got to figure out with him. Is Shedeur Sanders ever going? And we're talking about someone who only played one season in the NFL. He's got a long not way even. To go. So,
21: yeah.
0: And here's one of the benefits. I'll tell you on the other side of this commercial break. One of the biggest benefit for Todd Monken and the Browns in starting Deshaun Watson first. I'll tell you what that benefit is on the other side. Keep it here. Stick with us on Fan Sports on And the Fan.
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6: Partly sunny today with highs right around the upper 80s, 88 degrees to be exact. Calm winds getting you through the rest of the afternoon, but tonight mostly cloudy. Lows right around 70. We do have a slight chance of seeing just a drizzle of rain, mainly in our northern counties later this afternoon. Lots of dry conditions to start off your work week and increased temperatures right around the low 90s going into Monday, Tuesday, and Wednesday. I'm your 10 Weather Impact Meteorologist, Lily Aldrich, with 97.1 The Fan.
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0: All right, so here's the big benefit for Todd Monken and the Cleveland Browns. By starting Deshaun Watson first, I am of the belief, as I'm sure a lot of people are, that regardless of whoever was starting week one, both quarterbacks were going to start football games this year. Yes. There was going to be a benching at some point. Agree? Disagree?
21: Agree.
0: Okay.
21: Wholeheartedly.
0: In that case, you can bench Deshaun Watson in peace in a way that you could not bench Shador in peace. There would be no peace if you benched him.
21: Especially now after that Bills game and the press conference after, I think he united Browns fandom against him. So, like, I feel like it was very 50-50 before with, like, people that wanted Shador to start. And now it's kind of, like, shifted to, like, I bet you the majority of Browns fans are pining for Shador and can't wait for Deshaun to get benched.
0: Well, when will that be happening? Because we know it's going to be happening.
21: So, best case scenario, if you're a Deshaun hater, week three, Shador starts first home game.
0: Wow.
21: And I think it's on the table. Well, I would doubt that it happens, but I wouldn't be shocked if you just get, okay, so picture the scenario. You get two just absolutely horrible performances from Deshaun in Jacksonville and Tampa.
0: Mm-hmm.
21: Browns smarten up for once and are like, we do not want the terrible scenario where this dude has a homecoming of booze. After and he wanted to cry about the booze when there were 12 people in the stands. Imagine when it's sold out for the home opener. So I could see them being like, you know what? Let's just get out from under this right now, week three.
0: Well, here's the crazy thing is that sounds ridiculous, but Ari Mirov actually reported that right after this was the day that Deshaun got announced as a starter. Part of the thought process behind naming Deshaun Watson as the Browns starter is that they opened the season with two road games before returning home in week three, which is what you just said.
21: Absolutely stupid that should have factored into their decision,
0: exactly.
21: By the way.
0: That would give Watson two games to prove himself away from the fan base. If he struggles, Shador Sanders could take the two most powerful words in the English language, can and could. You can use the words can and could and then say whatever you want after, and you can't be wrong.
21: Right.
0: So if he struggles, Shador Sanders could take over in front of the home crowd after the boos Watson received Saturday. What would be the point of starting Deshaun Watson if he's got a two-game leash to start the year?
21: You know what my answer to a lot of these questions are? Because it's the Browns. Browns going to do Browns stuff. And this is very...
0: Well, this is Browns stuff.
21: This would be very Browns of them if they were like, you know what? Because the schedule just so happens that we have two games on the road, let's see what Deshaun's got. And if he doesn't got it, then we'll go to Shador. Even though there's some people that may think that Shador has been better the whole time, because Like, Deshaun's getting the benefit of the first two games being on the road, which I think should have never factored into the choice of who the starting quarterback was going to be. No. And it seems like it has.
0: How long is the leash?
2: He has to start week three. No matter what he has. Wow. He has to start week three.
21: You need him to face his demons there because in first energy?
2: If they... Or
21: what is it? Huntington... What's it now? I'm sorry. It's not first energy.
2: I think it's Huntington energy. Now.
21: Yeah.
0: I don't
21: Huntington,
0: know.
21: Whatever it's called.
2: Huntington Bankfield or whatever yes. it is.
0: The last time I went, I think it was First Energy, so I would have called it that too.
2: He has to start week three because if they don't start in week three, then you're basically saying we're not starting him because you guys are going to boo. And I don't think an NFL franchise...
0: Doesn't that make you feel powerful though?
2: They don't want to give the fans that kind of power. I don't think an NFL franchise would do that, even if he goes 0-2. If he goes 0-2, I think he would start week three and with the full... The staff knowing full well that Shador is going to come in during this game. Because if you start him week three and say, hey, Deshaun's going to be out here, all the fans are going to hate it if we're 0-2. If he starts playing badly, which if he had been, he probably will continue to, then you can throw Shador in the third quarter. And then what is the fan base after the game saying? Finally, Deshaun's gone. The PR's good. They're playing Shador. They started the game with Deshaun, but Shador played in the second half, and we can all be excited about that. And then Jimmy and Todd don't have to say, we benched our starting quarterback week three because we were scared you guys were going to boo.
21: I like that narrative better of him getting benched during the Carolina game, week three.
2: And they can sell it as, we don't want this season to get out of hand too quickly. It's 0-2 right now. Shador and Deshaun, it was really tight during the preseason anyway. We go down 0-2. If we go to an 0-4 start, then the season's completely over. We had to bench him early because we wanted to give Shador a chance to save the season if possible. Because if we wait any longer, then the season's going to be sunk.
21: So when it comes to this conversation, I think there's some key schedule things to look at.
0: You're about to say exactly what I was about
21: to
0: say.
21: So if you care about when the bye week is... Week 11.
0: Whoa.
21: That's a long ways
0: say,
21: away.
0: You just went far away from where I was about to start talking about.
21: I don't know if we're going 10 games of Deshaun, but who knows? But there's also a point in the schedule a little bit before that. Week 7, 8, and 9 all on the road. So maybe that week before you see Shador, week 10 against Houston. I don't know. I really have no idea to answer your question. I think it could be as early as week 3 that we see Shador, as late as week 12.
0: I will give you the sweet spot right here. And I like that you're looking at the schedule, but there's one thing on the schedule that you did not mention that I think would be a big clue as to when Deshaun gets pulled. Week 4 against the Steelers is Thursday night. I don't think they would make the transition to Shador on a short week when you're already cramming enough as it is, and then let alone making a personnel change like that. I think coming out of that Steelers game in week 4, heading to the Jets week 5, I think Shador Sanders makes his first start of the season, you know, barring health. Like, if Deshaun gets hurt week 1, that's different, obviously. Right. But the first true benching of Deshaun Watson, I say the first, like they're going to go back to him. Probably not. I think Browns at Jets week 5. That is Shador Sanders' first start of the season.
21: Knowing what I know about the Browns and how dysfunctional they are, I think I'm behind Isaiah's scenario because of how much it wouldn't make sense and how much it would hurt Shador. If Deshaun starts week 3 against Carolina, first game at home, they bench him, Shador goes in, and then for 2 days we have a controversy of who's going to start on Thursday night. That would be the most Browns thing that they could do. So I think that's what
0: great
21: they're going to do.
0: 48 hours.
21: Yes, that I'm rolling with that now.
0: All right, so let's just say my scenario is correct. First of all, what would... That doesn't even matter. Let's take the first 4 games.
21: Yeah.
0: All right, all around. Win or loss at Jacksonville.
21: We're thinking about this. I mean, it's the NFL, dude.
0: Well, then, you know what? Deshaun Watson may not get benched that early because we're giving the Browns some early victories, apparently.
21: Probably a loss. Jacksonville's pretty solid, and it's in Jacksonville. But Deshaun Watson, 4-1 in Jacksonville in his career.
0: Are we giving them a win week 1?
2: I'll give him an L, but I'm like Dylan said.
0: He is not getting benched against Carolina if you're giving a week 1 victory. You're not benching a quarterback at 1-1.
21: See, I think
0: you mentioned him at an 0-2 with ridiculous blowouts.
21: So obviously you're going to go week two next with Tampa. And we talk
0: at
21: about
0: Baker Mayfield. Yes,
21: that
0: I Baker's feel like throwing everything he's got at you.
21: We're talking about like perception with the fan base and all that. Him beating Baker Mayfield versus him losing to Baker Mayfield, just complete 180 of what Browns fans would feel about him after that game.
0: Man, I got to be honest. I did not think when I was playing this win-loss game that we'd be spending this much time talking about Browns potential victory scenarios.
21: You think it's a lock that they lose to Tampa? Who's Tampa Bay?
0: Who's Cleveland?
21: Yeah, but do you agree that the Browns are not going to go winless?
0: On the season, yeah.
21: Okay, so they got to pick up some wins against teams that are better than them somewhere.
0: Well, that's what I was going to ask. Because here's why I was asking this question. Is because, you know what? We got to hit a break. In 2 minutes, I will explain the logic in this. And potentially, I guess we're talking about the Browns being better than we think. Because we're sitting around entertaining all these potential victories early on in the schedule. So maybe we don't know when he's going to get benched. We'll talk about it in 2 more minutes right here on The Fan.
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0: Well, I had it all mapped out perfectly in my brain. Deshaun Watson starts the first 4 games of the season. Game 4 being a Thursday nighter. At home against Pittsburgh, you give yourself a couple days of a buffer. Shedeur Sanders gets a couple of extra days to prepare, and then you send him off to East Rutherford.
21: Yes.
0: For the Browns to play the Jets week 5, and that is when Shedeur Sanders makes his first start.
21: Sounds very logical, Cole.
0: Now, that was literally just looking at the schedule. I just like, oh, that seems like a fair point on the schedule to make that transition. Now, I hadn't really entertained, well, what would the Browns' record be at that point? And so we were doing the win-loss game, and we're not doing an entire season of win-loss games. I'm giving you a 4-game period. That's all I'm asking here. We did at Jacksonville, at Tampa, and we apparently couldn't even come to the conclusion that the Browns were going to lose both of those games. Actually, we couldn't come to the conclusion that they were going to lose either one of them.
21: 2-0, you heard it here first.
0: Well, here's the problem.
21: No, you didn't. I'm not saying that at all.
0: Okay. We got 3 options. At Jacksonville, at Tampa. 0-2, 2-0, 1-1. What do we feel comfortable with?
21: Likely 0-2 for being realistic.
2: I agree. Likely 0-2. Would I be surprised if we were 1-1? No.
21: Same.
0: All right. Now, here's where it starts to matter what you do and when.
21: Okay.
0: Home against Carolina, home against Pittsburgh.
21: Okay.
0: You got three options.
21: I want to go back for a second.
0: Okay, we're going back.
21: Let's say we get two terrible performances from Deshaun to start the season.
0: Yep.
21: But they still start him that third game. And he plays very average, but they beat Carolina. I think your scenario is still in play that they go into Pittsburgh, they lose, and then they then give him the axe as the starting quarterback.
0: Yeah, the Carolina one, week three, is interesting for the Browns because you have the Thursday nighter. I really don't think you can start a new quarterback on a short week. So
21: they would be the team to do it, though, is my point.
0: I almost think Deshaun is like virtually unbenchable in the Carolina game. But he's also kind of not, because if he's terrible, which is on the table.
21: That's what I'm saying. So our job is to talk about sports, right? So
0: yeah.
21: The most dramatic thing to happen, I think, would be Deshaun plays so bad in the Carolina game that they are forced to bring in Shador. And then you have to decide whether you want to start Shador on four days of game planning and rest.
0: That would be tough. It's like, because once you bench Deshaun, like, are you going back to him the next week?
21: I don't think you can.
0: After that, that starts
21: the clock on Dylan Gabriel and how many games should.
0: Oh my gosh. We're now talking about, when's Dylan Gabriel going to start?
21: Hey, I'm not saying that he will. I'm not saying that he won't. Would you be shocked if he did?
0: Were you re-inspired after that third preseason game?
21: Oh man. Preseason MVP, except for he played like crap in the first.
0: I'm looking behind the glass here.
2: Was I inspired?
0: Yeah.
2: I thought he looked pretty good.
21: He did look good.
0: My
2: he looked
0: gosh.
2: Pretty darn good. Here's against the third stringers.
21: He can look good.
0: Okay, thank you for at least saying that.
21: He can look good against no pass rush. As soon as he has to start throwing over people, Dylan Gabriel ain't it. But
0: Shador Sanders wasn't facing a pass rush in that Bills game either.
21: Yeah, but he could at least see over offensive and defensive linemen.
0: No, I got the quarterback height bias too, just like you do.
2: Of the quarterbacks who played with backups against backups, he played the best of the three. Shador played with backups against backups, didn't look great. Deshaun played with third strings against third strings. He looked horrible. And then Dylan Gabriel with third strings against third strings looked pretty okay.
0: So what are you saying?
2: I'm saying of the three people, he looked the best with the backups.
0: So what's your Taylen Green? So what's your takeaway?
2: Taylen Green had the highest Pro Football Focus score somehow, which is unbelievable.
21: That's stardom based.
0: That's just an athlete.
2: Which is unbelievable. The other thing I wanted to look at here, Deshaun Watson, he has odds up right now.
0: Okay.
2: Across a lot of sports books on passing touchdowns and passing yards.
21: Ooh.
2: And if you look at the odds
0: for the season,
21: Let us know.
0: Like seven touchdowns?
2: So it's over under for passing touchdowns. I'll give you four example. Patrick Mahomes is set at 25.5.
21: Okay.
2: Kyler Murray is set for 18.5. Deshaun Watson is set for 12.5. About half the season. And his yards were pretty much the same. Everyone was projected around 3,500 or so. And his over under was 1,790.
21: So to me,
0: Patrick Mahomes is only 25.5?
21: He's coming off of an ACL injury.
0: But if he's playing the full season,
21: I'm kind of low on the Chiefs this year. I don't know.
0: But that would make me happy.
21: That's a totally different discussion. But to me, you said 12.5, right?
2: 12.5, yes.
21: Okay.
0: Under.
21: Okay. Yeah, maybe. But here's the thing. I think people are with you and are going to be rushing to the sports book to bet that under, and that's what always gives me pause.
2: Yep.
21: And so that says
0: like
21: to
0: what
21: me,
0: I was saying about Notre Dame in the championship.
21: Yes, what that says to me is if he throws 13 touchdowns in 10 games and then they bench him going into the bye week, I feel like Vegas would be behind that narrative based off of that over under they set. I feel like that's not great. 13 touchdowns in 10 games.
0: No. That's a lot, though.
21: Yeah.
0: It's a lot of games is what I'm saying.
21: Yeah. I think, but that scared me a little bit.
0: That was a lot higher than I thought.
21: Yeah, exactly. That's my point.
0: I still contend we should trust ourselves here. Don't trust.
21: What's the passing yards number?
0: What do they know?
2: His passing yards.
0: They only have all the information ever.
2: I know. That's why when I saw this, it put me in a pause as well. His passing yards is set for 1,749.5.
21: 17-49.
2: And just so you guys know, the past three seasons Deshaun has played in Cleveland, he has went very well under all of those. First season, 1,100 yards, 7 touchdowns. 1,100 yards, 7 touchdowns. 1,100 yards, 5 touchdowns. Those are his stats in Cleveland.
0: Terrible.
2: Obviously not playing in all games.
0: Injuries six factoring
2: games.
0: In.
2: So here you go. 6 games played, 6 games played, 7 games played. And so if he comes even close to those numbers that they're giving him, he's going to have to play at least.

0: give him that long.
1: Jimmy Haslam we have to take the over. So they're going to win 6 games.
0: All right. But they got some. I'm not saying they can't, because we just talked about it. You guys wouldn't even commit to the fact that they're going 0-2. Like you lightly committed, but you didn't like say it with confidence. You're like, yeah, I guess
1: it's mainly because I don't think Tampa's that good.
0: Okay.
1: If they're going to win one of those 2 games, it would probably be the Bucs game.
0: Well, let me ask you this. So you said that 0-2 was the most likely outcome. You didn't say it confidently, but you said it.
1: Yeah.
0: But those next 2 games for the Browns, home against Carolina, home against Pittsburgh. What happens in those 2 games?
1: I would say most likely is a split somehow.
2: I agree. I think that they get through week 4 and they are 1-3.
1: Somehow, some way, they're 1-3. I don't know how they're doing it, but they're doing it.
0: I like this. Do you bench Deshaun Watson? Let's say they lose to Carolina. And let's say, all right, we don't want to bring in Shador now because we're on a short week anyway. But then let's say on Thursday night, the Browns beat the Steelers at home. Do you bench Deshaun Watson off of a victory?
1: No, that buys him another week.
0: Okay.
1: I think. Then you start pointing out the Jets
0: are terrible too.
1: Yeah.
0: What happens when you play that? Do you go to the Jets and win? That's possible.
1: Exactly. You're now going into nightmare scenarios for Browns fans. They're driving off the road right now.
0: You might be 2-3.
1: Because they're 2-3. And then it happened last year going into a Steelers game where I think it was similar. I would have to look up the schedule. They were going into a Steelers game last year. I remember we were talking about it on the show and it was like, well, what if they beat Pittsburgh? And in this scenario, if they're 2-3, it's like, oh man, they're 2-3. Week 6, Baltimore. What if they beat Baltimore? What if they get a division win and they're now 500?
0: No, but you're losing to Baltimore, but the next week's at Tennessee. Tennessee's terrible too. So you could be 3-5.
1: Cole, this is a bad scenario for Browns fans, because this is where you're going to get into, okay, Deshaun's kind of hanging around. He's kind of hanging on the thread for keeping his starting job while all the doing that, improving your draft stock, however way you want to say it. You're playing too well at this point now to get a top 5 pick. So you have meh quarterback play from Deshaun, mixed results on the field. And then what's going to end up happening is that they're going to win 6 or 7 games. Deshaun's going to stink. You don't see that much of Shador and you don't have a high draft pick. Nightmare scenario.
0: If you're 3-5, well, you'd have a high draft pick. You wouldn't have a high enough draft pick. No, the problem.
1: They need a top 5 pick next year.
0: Yeah.
1: Or this season would have just been for naught.
2: But they do have draft capital. Like they have 2 first round picks next year.
1: Pick 32 probably.
2: If they wanted to trade up, then you could talk about trading up for a quarterback.
1: They have the Super Bowl favorites first round draft pick. It's practically a second round draft pick.
0: I'm pulling up the standings from last year.
1: I'm trying to figure out how they started last year because
2: they were 1-4.
0: All right, Bengals went 6-11 last year, and they had the 10th spot in the draft. So that's not good.
1: Yeah.
0: So if the Browns just do what the Bengals did last year and go 6-11, then, we did this scenario last week when I was talking about the Steelers. And I had that big take about how the Browns are in a better spot than the Steelers moving forward. Because if the Steelers are even, slightly subpar to their expectations, that's not going to be bad enough to get one of the top draft picks, because you're going to have so many teams that are going to need quarterbacks and then be flying off the board. So I'm not really. I think the Browns are gonna be terrible.
1: Yeah,
0: which is good, and it'll be the first time since the Baker Mayfield draft that the Browns are in the market, because they went from Baker straight to Deshaun, and so they haven't been like, let's find the franchise quarterback type. They haven't been in that spot in like a decade. Because that was the 2018 draft, and this will be the 2027 draft, so it'll be almost a decade. And so I think that, take it from me, take it from Steelers fan. When you're just floating around the middle, it gets really, really boring.
1: Yeah.
0: And I know that no Browns fan's going to feel bad for me. Understood. You have no reason to. But I do think that being in a position where you are in hunting for franchise quarterback mode, there's a level of interest and intrigue there that, like, okay, is it going to be a brutal season getting to that point? Yes, it will be. It will be bumpy. It will be embarrassing. It'll be ridiculous. You'll be throwing your

0: hands up and going, what are, like, I can't believe that we actually have like industry professionals who are in charge of this. But the next offseason for the Browns, like, it will be worth it, because it's going to be really exciting next offseason, I think, for the Browns, and like the level of possibilities that you're open to. Now, we'll find out if they draft the right quarterback. That's a completely separate issue. And Lord knows Browns fans have been burned by that time and time again. But there is a lot of interest and excitement, you know, once we actually get through the games, which is going to be a rough 4 months for the Browns. But once we get through it, next offseason is going to be really fun and fascinating for the Browns.
1: Yeah, to tie a bow on this, they went to Dylan Gabriel and bench Joe Flacco week 5 last year.
0: Mm-hmm.
1: So that'd be with your timeline.
0: But here's the problem. You can't beat the Steelers and then bench him.
1: Yeah.
0: So we'll see what happens in week 4. All right. We're only doing one game of 2-on-1 this week. And it's a topic that I heard another radio show do, and it seemed really, really easy. And then once you start, I feel like it gets pretty difficult. So I'm going to see just how intelligent these two are. This is going to be, we're going to test them and try to put them on the spot and see how they do. Keep it here, 97.1 The Fan.
2: Can't fit them in a 10-second promo. So let's just say we're live and local all damn day. The Fan.
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0: Yep, game week starts now. Week zero yesterday. There aren't any games on today, are there?
1: I don't think so. I was hoping there was. I don't understand why there isn't. I would make it a whole weekend fiesta if I was college football. I don't understand why they're not playing today.
0: Yeah, they could. They're doing it. They got Sunday games next week.
1: Because here's what I learned. I think this is where most sports fans were about week zero. They were like, I'll probably watch some games. And then once the game started, they were like, oh, I missed this. I'm locked in the whole day. At least that's where I was. I was like, yeah, if I have time to catch a game or two, I will. As soon as I saw that ball kick off in Dublin, Ireland, I was like, oh, we're back, baby. We're back. Right. I don't care if none of these teams are going to have any influence on the national championship game or not. It's college football.
0: You know what? All right, we'll play the game in the next segment because I actually want to respond to this. I anticipated myself not caring. I don't want to make it sound like
1: I didn't think I was going to care at all.
0: I'm trying not to be like, I don't even want to come off as negative in this because I'm serious. I did watch a lot more football yesterday than I thought.
1: Yeah.
0: For me, week zero doesn't feel like week one when, first of all, week one, the whole nation's playing. It feels like we're all in this together.
1: 90% of college football teams start their season this Saturday.
0: Yeah. And so week zero, you have like a select few games. It feels kind of like, I don't know, like certain fan bases are into it. Certain people are just watching for the sake of watching. A lot of people are just betting on it, to be honest with
1: you. That's where I ended up being. And that's why I got so invested. Surprised,
0: and I knew that was coming.
1: Into the Tar Heels after I saw the betting splits and where that was going and how the public was all over TCU. So I said, give me North Carolina and Chapel Bill.
0: Let's play. Well, actually, first of all, before we do that, the Bill Belichick stories ran its course with me. Like I wasn't watching that rooting for any sort of like embarrassment of Bill. I was actually rooting for North Carolina at that point, but I don't know. I'm just kind of like, it was a weird story last year, but it got really stale with me to the point where I don't think there's any carryover to this year. Like I've heard every Jordan Hudson joke there is.
1: Yeah.
0: Like for me, there's not like this giant intrigue about, oh, just how much of a dumpster fire is North Carolina going to be this year? It's actually like a lot more boring.
1: Well, you might not be interested in it. And to dumb it down, and I'm sure you understand all this, it's the greatest NFL coach of all time coming down to college, failing. And it's like, okay, if he does it again a second year in a row, is he going to get fired? And I think that that's why people's eyeballs are on Chapel Hill, is to see if Bill Belichick could right the ship of the North Carolina Tar Heels.
0: 10 years ago, I would have been very interested in that storyline. The problem is, I do worry about this era of college football, how much of it is just like, yeah, this is just money. Like, how much financial backing does your program have? That determines how competitive you are. And so if that's the case, then so much of that is out of Bill Belichick's hands anyway, to the point where I'm like, this is not some giant illustration of Bill Belichick's abilities at the college coaching level anyway.
1: Bill Belichick is already cemented in my mind.
0: Right.
1: Regardless of what he does at North Carolina. But I think people are interested to see if he can be, the book's not closed on him in North Carolina. It started off really bad, but yeah. I think people want to see, okay, is this going to be complete dumpster fire, or is he going to find a way to be successful in the game of college football?
0: Like, if he fails at North Carolina, that's honestly, that's less telling to me than the fact that the Atlanta Falcons gave him two interviews and said, no, we're hiring Raheem Morris.
1: Yeah.
0: Like, that's, or I'm sorry. Hold on.
1: Yeah.
0: Did Raheem Morris only last 1 year, or was there a 1 year gap? The timeline makes sense in my head. Because Raheem Morris lasted 2 years, but I forgot about that 1 year that Bill Belichick was on McAfee doing analysis. Yeah. He took a gap year. That's right. Before going to college, just like a lot of people do. But let's play the game here. All right. Did you watch a snap? That's the question. USC San Jose State.
1: Yes.
19: Yes.
0: I watched a fair amount of that game, to be honest.
1: I was rooting for my boy, Booby Feaster.
0: Yes.
1: And
0: Luke Waifel.
1: I think he only got one catch. But yeah, Booby Feaster might be my favorite player that's not a Buckeye this year in college football.
0: This will be easy. North Carolina, TCU.
1: Absolutely.
19: Yes.
0: Yes. I watched actually a lot more of that than I thought. NC State and Virginia.
1: Yes.
19: Yes.
0: No.
1: It was a terrible game. You didn't miss much. What you would have...
0: The internet is reporting that CJ Bailey may have been out partying last night. Did you see that tweet? I don't know.
1: My takeaway from that game was Bo Perbula. Man, that dude, he's like nastier than I thought. He juked the hell out of some linebacker for NC State. And I was like, I knew he could run. I did not know he was like dynamic, but it might have been that the NC State defense is really bad. So we'll see.
0: Did you catch the broadcasting debut of Brian Kelly, North Dakota State, Jacksonville State?
1: Yes.
19: Yes.
0: No. Holy cow.
1: You
0: guys didn't do anything yesterday.
1: Apparently. I wanted to see the Division I debut of North Dakota State or FBS or whatever the hell we call it now.
0: I also wasn't flipping channels yesterday. I was just on one game at a time, which is, I don't know why I did that.
1: You're not in mid-season form yet.
0: You'll I know. Yeah. You know what? I'm warming up. Yeah. I got to correct some week one mistakes just like everybody else. Eastern Michigan, Sac State.
19: Yes.
1: I did not see any of
19: this one. You wouldn't have missed it because they have like the gray field. You saw it on there.
0: Yeah.
1: Is Sacramento State, do they have a former NFL coach? No.
0: Is it Michael Vick?
1: That's what I was thinking. But is he at I thought that's where he
0: Alonzo
1: was.
0: Carter.
1: Oh, no. Where's Michael Vick?
0: Norfolk State.
1: Norfolk State.
0: The other green and gold school.
1: Okay. That's what got me. Okay.
0: Yes. Okay.
1: That would make more sense if he coached at a school in Virginia.
0: Yeah. That would make more sense. All right. Got to continue the game. Hawaii, Stanford.
1: Yeah. I saw a little bit at Roosters with no sound.
19: No.
0: Did not catch that one. Did you catch a snap of Florida State, New Mexico State?
1: Same thing at Roosters, no sound.
19: No.
0: I did catch a snap of that one. Did you catch a snap of Memphis and UNLV?
1: You know what the interesting thing is that I am so glad that we have not really done any predictions on our Monday through Friday shows, because UNLV was going to be my group of six school that made the playoff.
0: You know who did predict safely UNLV to be the group of six school in the playoffs?
1: You.
0: Joshua Perry.
1: Oh, man.
0: Mm-hmm.
1: That's not looking likely now.
0: I did not know Jackson Arnold was their quarterback.
1: Yeah, Jackson Arnold and Alex Orji. battled it out.
0: What a fall from grace. But I did catch a snap of that one. Did you?
19: I did not.
0: All right.
19: The evening slate, I was out.
0: It's okay. Hey, all you need is one snap to say you watched the game. All right. We're going to play the game on the other side of this break. We got one more hour of this show, and then we are shutting it down at 2 o'clock. So hang out with us until then. And 97.1 The Fan.
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19: Good afternoon, I'm Isaiah Jacob. Some reports coming out of Cleveland from Mary Kay Cabot. The Browns would like to keep sixth-round quarterback Talen Green on the 53-man roster today if they can find a way to do it. In other NFL news, the Miami Dolphins have acquired former Ohio State quarterback Kyle McCord from the Green Bay Packers for a 2028 sixth-round pick. McCord is expected to serve as Malik Willis's backup after Miami traded Quinn Ewers to the Jacksonville Jaguars. In baseball, the Reds fell to the Cubs 17-5 yesterday. Cincinnati will look to bounce back tonight at 7:20 in the final game of the series. The Gardos also came up short, falling to the Royals 8-3. Cleveland faces Kansas City today at 1:40 as they look to avoid the sweep. In MLS, the Columbus Crew take on New England today at 4:30. Breaking sports news when it happens on The Fan, Ohio's sports destination.
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1: So Isaiah kind of alluded to it, but Jeremy Fowler tweeted that Dylan Gabriel will be quarterback 3 and will be on the Browns roster. A lot of rumors about him getting cut or traded. that's not going to happen. He's going to be on the team to at least start.
0: So what's that mean for Taylen Green?
1: Well, that's what Isaiah updated us on. It's very interesting. I was
0: watching a video about Von Miller.
1: It's very interesting because he's such a raw talent. So I think how it works is that the Browns kind of have to will he be in the waiver process? I want to say if they wanted to put him on the practice squad, another team would have a chance to claim him and put him on their 53-man roster if they choose to do so.
19: Yes.
1: I'm assuming that in a perfect case scenario for the Browns that he would be their practice squad quarterback, but you run the risk of someone else picking him up and putting them on the 53.
0: You can steal from other teams' practice squads.
1: Yes. So
0: that's the risk.
1: That's why he was saying, was it Mary Kay Cabot that reported you said that they would they're going to try to put him on the 53-man roster, which
0: you got to protect him that much.
1: Four bad quarterbacks on your 53-man,
0: why?
1: And they're not a deep team to begin with, so I'm sure they could use that roster spot somewhere else. So they're apparently coveting Taylen Green very much. Great.
0: Why? Just because they just drafted him?
1: Yeah. Same thing with honestly, I would let them both go. Dylan Gabriel and Taylen Green if on the Browns. You don't want any of these guys to be remotely near your quarterback situation next year. Some people could maybe say Shador. But it's I think most
0: people... What's the end of the world if Dylan Gabriel's your quarterback 3 next year? Who cares who your quarterback 3 is?
1: That's what I'm saying. You never want to see him. Just let him go then. Let him go be free. Let him go play somewhere else.
0: Why?
1: Why they got to hold him hostage?
0: Hold him hostage? You got to have a quarterback 3 just in case.
1: There's plenty of teams that roll with 2 quarterbacks. But most of the time, they're good teams.
0: So what difference... Who cares?
1: Just roll with Deshaun and Shador in worst case scenario.
0: Under contract.
1: If you're in a situation, with the Browns where you have to go to quarterback 3, it might as well just be someone that you pick up from the street. Trade Dylan Gabriel. Do whatever you need to do with Taylen Green. I don't really care. The fact that they're like, oh man, we might need to have 4 quarterbacks on our roster so we can keep Taylen Green is just a reminder of how dysfunctional this franchise is.
0: Look, man, I don't know.
1: It's not that big of a deal, but weird that they're like, man, we really need to keep Taylen Green, so we're gonna have 4 quarterbacks on this crappy roster.
0: Sounds like you're making a big deal. All right, I got one for you. We got 2-on-1, you 2 versus me. You know the rules. Dylan's got to lock it in. Isaiah can suggest. Although actually, for this one, Isaiah can lock in answers too because the answers are gonna be kind of wordy. So, okay. I was listening to another radio show, just podcasting it and kind of catching some of their stuff. They ran a little trivia game themselves that I thought sounded really, really easy. And then I started to kind of play the game along in my head. And I'm like, wow, if that were me in that studio, it would be such an open-ended question that I wouldn't even know where to start. And I would freeze on something that I otherwise should get. Now you guys have 2 brains to work with, so you can split it 5 and 5 or whatever. But I was like, wow, this is going to be one of those topics that sounds really easy until you're in the middle of it, and then it'll stump you. Name 10 songs that were in movies.
1: Okay. I mean, what do you mean?
0: Name 10 songs that were in movies.
1: Well, the first one that comes to my mind is the Armageddon song. I don't want to miss a thing. Aerosmith. Don't know why.
0: I'm going to have to...
1: That's like the ultimate movie soundtrack. For me, for some reason. What do you mean, Cole? I feel like this is. I feel like this it was is hard a trick for question.
0: Me. It was hard for me.
1: I feel like I could name half the songs on the Remember the Titans soundtrack.
0: Oh, well, actually, I forgot to give that detail. 1 song per movie.
1: Okay,
0: that's important.
19: That makes it harder.
0: Yep. All right. I forgot to say that. My bad.
1: So
0: how do you spell Armageddon?
1: Put it in Google. It'll help you suggest it at some point.
0: Don't want to miss. That's a great song, by the way.
1: Yes. That's for sure one.
19: I always think first for me was Circle of Life in The Lion King.
1: Yeah.
0: I can confirm that off the top of my head. I've seen The Lion King.
1: Remember the Titans. My favorite song from Remember the Titans is probably Fire and Rain by James Taylor.
0: Oh, that's a great song.
1: Yes. After Julius gets hit by the car. Or no, Julius doesn't get hit by the car. But when he's walking to his mom's house, Yeah, they play that song. Let's see what else we got. Like, dude, if we're going like Disney soundtracks.
19: I was going to say,
1: like,
19: Disney, I could just crush. I could
1: do it. Let It Go. Frozen.
0: Yeah, didn't even think about that. You can. Wow. All right, this just got a lot easier.
1: You're Welcome in Moana.
19: A Whole New World, Aladdin.
1: Yeah.
0: I didn't realize that you guys were going to hit a theme.
1: Let's see. What's the Little Mermaid song? Under the Sea?
19: I'll Make a Man Out of You, Mulan.
1: Yes. Mulan, underrated Disney movie, by the way. People sleep. What else we got? What are we at?
0: You're at 8. I got to be honest. Dude, hitting a theme. Yeah. When I was playing this game in my head, I was like, dude, like, there's so many. I don't even know where to, like, I couldn't even, like, string two things together. You guys coming up with, oh, let's just find all the Disney movies and work from there. Yeah, good strategy.
1: Toy Story, You Got a Friend in Me, Randy Newman.
19: Yeah, that's a good one.
1: Yeah.
19: Be Our Guest by Beauty and the Beast.
1: Boom.
0: There's 10.
1: Bingo.
0: Be Our Guest.
19: Guardians of the Galaxy has a really good soundtrack. Yeah. There's a bunch of good ones in there.
1: Come and Get Your Love.
19: Yep.
1: Yeah.
0: I'm surprised you didn't go with, like, I Have the Tiger from Rocky. Like, that would have been the first one that I named.
1: Yeah.
0: Which isn't even the most popular Rocky song.
1: We cheated the system a little bit with the Disney movies. I will admit that, but
0: it's okay. No, that's totally legal. I wasn't that smart. When I was playing the game in my head, I'm like, oh my gosh, dude. Like, there's that movie, then there's this movie. It's like, I was pinballing back and forth between movies that had nothing to do with each other, so I couldn't find the pattern. You guys found the pattern, and that's why you guys beat me at this game every single week.
19: Yeah, without Disney, that would have been a lot harder for me.
0: Mm-hmm. So here's what you got. So yeah, once you hit that, you can kind of see Let It Go. I just heard the first word of the whatever the fifth one was, just your. I don't even finish what you guys wrote, what you guys said. But
1: you're
0: anyway.
1: Welcome. You're welcome for Moana.
0: You're welcome by Moana. Yep.
1: Yeah.
0: So there you go. You guys beat the system. I was not capable of doing that. I would have folded so hard. The pressure would have got to me. I would have been listening to the music. And I would have. See, a lot of these games, like, you guys are like, oh man, it's so much harder when you're in it. I'm like, nah. That would have been the first category that I would have been like, yeah, this is way, like, I don't, I'm freezing on the spot. But you guys handled it well. You guys dominated.
1: I'm trying to.
0: So you passed the test. Congratulations.
1: Best movie soundtrack of all time, according to the internet, Purple Rain.
0: Is that a movie about Prince?
1: No, it's just from Purple Rain.
0: Purple Rain film.
1: Yes.
19: Romance? 1984.
1: Yes.
0: Okay, well, Prince is on the cover, so I'm sure. It stars Prince.
1: Oh, it does.
0: In his feature film debut.
1: There you go.
0: Morris Day is in it. Morris Day and the Time. You know them?
1: Can't say I do, to be honest.
0: They're in music. And, you know, stuff. All right, here's your tease for the next segment. Michigan football sucks, especially when they go to the NFL. We'll talk about that next. 97.1 The Fan.
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37: Partly sunny today with highs right around the upper 80s, 88 degrees to be exact. Calm winds getting you through the rest of the afternoon, but tonight mostly cloudy. Lows right around 70. We do have a slight chance of seeing just a drizzle of rain, mainly in our northern counties later this afternoon. Lots of dry conditions to start off your work week and increased temperatures right around the low 90s going into Monday, Tuesday, and Wednesday. I'm your 10 Weather Impact meteorologist, Lily Aldridge, with 97.1 The Fan.
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38: 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It's Sunday. 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
0: Yeah. Ohio State, Ball State, that's on Saturday. The action will get started on Thursday night. You'll have a couple ranked teams. Mizzou's going to play and Utah's going to play. So you'll have a couple Thursday night blowouts to enjoy.
3: You never know.
0: You have a few Friday night blowouts to enjoy. Oklahoma's going to be in action. The U's going to be in action. USC's going to play again. And then we don't have actually any ranked versus ranked matchups on Saturday. The only ranked versus ranked matchup is we're going to have is on Sunday. That's going to be Louisville and Ole Miss in the Music City kickoff, which that must mean Nashville. It's at Nissan Stadium where the Titans play.
1: I also think that that's a very intriguing game to me. I think a lot of people like Louisville as their dark horse to at least make the ACC championship game.
0: Because you want Lincoln Kienholz to light it up so that way you can continue the, Ryan Day, man, he can't recruit quarterbacks.
1: If that was the case, I would want
0: everyone
1: the opposite.
0: Who leaves gets better.
1: I would want him to stink if that was the case. But I that has nothing to do with Lincoln Kienholz. In all reality, I didn't even really think about that. But there is a lot of people listening right now, I'm sure, that are rooting for Lincoln Kienholz to play well in Louisville. But
0: yeah, there's
1: also,
0: I feel like
1: I feel like Ole Miss is being slept on. Like, they made the semifinal last
0: year.
1: Well,
0: I'm one of them.
1: Like, here's the thing. It's like, how much credit does Lane Kiffin deserve for the games they won when he wasn't there? I don't know the answer to that question. I really don't.
0: Here's why I'm kind of down on them. I can name two players on Ole Miss's roster.
1: Trinidad Chambliss and Kawan Lacy.
0: Yep. I can't name a single player beyond that.
1: Here's the thing.
0: And I got to believe that there were some defectives going to LSU from Ole Miss.
1: Not as much as you think, though, because a lot of people thought that those two guys would be heading a class of players from Ole Miss going to LSU, and it didn't really happen. I just think they're a team that made the Final Four last year, and it seems like they have a nice core coming back. I don't understand why
0: a battery, as they call it in baseball.
1: I think it's more than that. I couldn't name players off the top of my head from Ole Miss on August 30th.
0: Nope.
1: Maybe in a month from now, I'll be able to name 5 to 10 players from Ole Miss.
0: Where did Austin Simmons go?
1: But I think it's so the SEC, the teams coming out of the SEC for the playoff, I feel like there's more of a variance of answers that we're getting in the preseason than we've ever gotten before. It's like most people were saying Georgia, Texas, and then what? And then who? Most people are assuming that they're going to get at least four. Who are the next two? I feel like it's not as definitive as it's been in years past.
0: I beat Zeke on this one. Austin Simmons is going to Mizzou.
2: Austin Simmons.
0: Yep.
2: Transferred out.
0: Yeah. Mm-hmm.
2: Yeah, for Ole Miss, they're bringing back 10 starters.
1: That's a good number.
2: Mainly defensive.
1: Yeah.
2: So you got Trinidad Chambliss, obviously Kawan Lacy, who are pretty much at the top of the game. And then almost everyone else is on defense except for... They're bringing back their center, Bryson Sanders, an offensive lineman, Patrick Kudas, and one of their wide receivers, Deuce Alexander. But they lose. The two big ones are Deshaun Stribling, who was one of their main wide receiver last year. And then they also lost, I forget what the other guy's name was, their other starting wide receiver.
1: What about the Daquan Wright? Is he considered a big loss?
0: I don't think so. The Browns lost him too. LSU tried to pick him up, and now they're trying to figure out if former pro players can play in college again. And I don't know. But so we will get that action underway, but it's game week. And I also want to focus, as we've talked a lot of Buckeyes in the first hour of the program, I don't know what your guys' expectations are for Michigan this year. I'm kind of just like, on them, to be honest with you. I really like Kyle Whittingham, but he is kind of leveling up entering the Big Ten from Utah. I really like what he did at Utah, but this is also one of those, like, moving on up, now we're up in the big leagues type of moment.
1: Yeah, but to put that argument down really quickly, is he a better coach than Sherrone Moore?
0: Yes. So that's true. Well, here's another reason that I'm like kind of just lukewarm on them and what their potential is this year. Bryce Underwood, and you never want to put too high of pressure on a true freshman No matter who they are, no matter what their recruiting ranking was, like, that's definitely like, this is up, we're up in the big leagues now type of moment. I botched that line from the song, by the way. Now we're up in the big leagues. But last year, he was a major non-factor, especially in the Ohio State game, but he didn't excite the way that maybe people were hoping for.
1: Absolutely not, yeah.
0: And so, obviously, you expect some growth, and you got to give him that fairness, but Bryce Underwood did not seem like the type of playmaker that I was expecting, even with some, like, okay, guys, this is a true freshman type of, like, grace that I was giving him. He still was like kind of just a guy out there. And so because of that, Michigan this year, I'm not that I'm not trying to say enthused as in like I'm rooting for them, but like, because I'm not. But even so, like what they're capable of, just kind of like top 25, but outside the playoffs.
1: Yeah, I think they're a fringe playoff team. I think you can see them anywhere between like 8 and 10 games. And if they win 10 games.
0: 8-4 sounds right.
1: Yeah. For as bad as their season seemed last year, they ended up winning 9 games.
0: Really?
1: Like, yeah, that surprised me too. Well, no, not that would have been 2 years ago. Was that last year? Now I'm questioning myself. I'm looking at it right here. Yeah.
0: Trust yourself. Yeah.
1: 9-4 was their overall record. They kind of got, they lost their, did they lose their bowl game?
0: Who they play?
2: They lost to Texas, yes.
1: Yes. So they ended the season with 2 losses against Ohio State and Texas. But like leading up to that Ohio State game, they got pretty hot. And I feel like they were kind of under the radar because they weren't in playoff contention at that point. But
2: they only lost to Oklahoma and USC.
1: Yes.
2: And it was at USC and it was at Oklahoma. Obviously Ohio State as well.
1: So their schedule this year, they have some tough games. They play Oklahoma. They're finishing off that home and home. They have to play Iowa. Both those games are at home though. They play Penn State at home. They play Indiana at home. And then they go to Oregon and to Ohio State. Those are kind of like their tougher games on the schedule. But like even like throw Michigan State in there just for them because it's a rivalry game. Like, I just think that they have...
0: I'm not taking Michigan State seriously.
1: They have too many, like, iffy games on their schedule. I could see them having, like, 8 or 9 wins going into the Ohio State game where you're like, oh, maybe if they beat Ohio State, the committee would put them in as, like, a strong 9-3 team. But I don't see them beating Ohio State, and I don't see... And I see them, like, probably, like, 9 wins, I would say, for them, just firmly out.
2: If they lost to Indiana and Oregon, but beat Penn State and Iowa and everybody else, and you got to get that win against Oklahoma, Oklahoma's going to determine their season. They have to win that game against Oklahoma, because if they don't, they're not getting through OSU, IU, and Oregon. Those are all 3 losses. If you lose to Oklahoma, you're sitting at 8 wins tops.
0: Yeah, that's fair, because they do have 4 top 10 teams as of right now. Obviously, the rankings will shift.
1: Yes.
0: But they do have 4 top 10 teams. We are all ruling out, and it's pretty consensus that we all think there's a big 3 in the Big 10.
1: Yes.
0: With Ohio State, Oregon, Indiana, maybe in that order, maybe not. But then everybody else, like in that second tier, the second tier is kind of interesting. It's like, you know, the Iowa, it's Michigan, it's Penn State. And so those are, as you said, not teams with issues, but question marks.
1: Yes. If there
0: that's was, the question mark categories, those 3 teams.
1: I feel like we automatically, when we're doing like playoff talk, we automatically say 4 teams from the Big Ten are going to make it. Who's the 4th team going to be? And my answer is, why is everyone so sure that the Big Ten is getting 4 teams in?
0: I'm not.
2: I think they're getting 3, and I think Michigan's going to finish 4th.
1: Yeah, like you could see Michigan finish 9-3 and not make it. Penn State can easily go 9-3 and not make it. USC 9-3. I feel like those are the 3 that people are like, okay, who's the 4th team from the Big Ten that's going to make it? It has to be one of those 3 teams. And I'm just pumping the brakes on it has to be one of them. Like, right. I could see it being none of them.
0: I left out USC. USC would also be in that category.
1: Yeah.
0: I am also super cool on Penn State. Like, Iowa State, like, they're like the Penn State Cyclones, like,
1: yeah,
0: fine. Like,
1: we're going to see how good Iowa State would be in the Big Ten next year.
0: Right. And that's fine. Okay. You can have Rocco Becht. Like, he's okay. Matt Campbell, his coaching reputation has kind of been all over the place depending on the year. And so I don't know if he struck while the iron was hot, because he was Penn State's like 19th choice, and everybody else got signed to an extension right then and there. So, yeah, I'm cool on Penn State too. I would actually have more inspiration around Michigan, despite the fact that
1: Penn State's schedule is a lot easier than Michigan's. Okay, that's the only thing. Like Penn
0: let's
1: State,
0: take a look at that then.
1: Penn State, if they just like win the games they're supposed to, and then like split the ones you're iffy on, 10-2.
0: Okay, so here's the thing with Penn State: they avoid the entire Big Three.
1: Yes.
0: That's wow.
1: Yes. Holy they do.
0: Jesus.
1: So they're tough games. If I remember right off the top of my head, they have, they play USC, don't they?
0: Yep.
1: They play Michigan and they play Washington.
0: Those are the only three.
1: Like those are the ones that you're like, eh. So like all they need to do is go 1-2 in those games. And they're,
0: those are the only three teams
1: essentially in.
0: Yeah. Those are the only three teams in their schedule who can be ranked, except for maybe Minnesota.
1: And I know a lot of people don't want to hear this. Last year, five SEC teams made the playoffs, three Big Ten, one ACC, one Big 12, one American, and then a Sun Belt team. I think obviously Notre Dame is replacing
0: the Sun Belt.
1: One of those two conference winners. And then you might see five teams from the SEC make it again and only three teams from the Big Ten. But you know what? It doesn't matter if you have the national champion in the end, which the Big Ten has had the past 3 years.
0: Yeah. Just get used to it. But it's also fair because Ohio State fans don't even respect the majority of their opponents. So it's fine. Because neither does anybody else. So it works out in the end. But yeah, you know what? Maybe I was a little bit disregarding of Penn State there. I did not
1: realize. It's just because of their schedule, not because I think that they're going to be massively improved.
0: No, you're correct. I was not aware of their schedule. Looking at this, it's like, holy cow, they do not have many. If they win one of those, they could go 10-2.
1: Exactly.
0: Now, they'll probably drop a game that we're all like, lost to them?
1: Because like, to that point, they lost to teams like Northwestern and UCLA last year. So
0: exactly. And so I don't think the world of them, but. Wow, the universe did them some favors. We'll I guess continue the Michigan discussion rolling over because we never even got to the NFL angle of this, but their alum in the pros are not doing well. We'll talk about that in a couple minutes. Keep it here. 97.1 The Fan.
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16: The Fan. Coffee? These guys don't need coffee. They're jacked on life. And Buckeye football. You're listening to Fan Sports Sunday.
0: Yeah, so we got half an hour left in the show. Two more segments. We got you till 2. We'll have the Reds on the air way later. They are in Wrigley tonight.
1: Yeah. Sunday Night Baseball on NBC. Peacock.
0: NBC.
1: I know it's not ESPN any longer.
0: I should have known because I said last week, when did Joey Votto tweet that? Joey Votto tweeted something about like, hey, I'm calling the game next Sunday. Let's talk some baseball heading into it. And so I apparently last week when I teased, I'm like, oh, we'll definitely have a shortened show next week. I guess I just forgot.
1: No, but Reds are in prime time, baby.
0: Yeah. I don't know why.
1: They stink.
0: Yeah. At this point in the season, I don't know why they would be a Sunday night baseball candidate, but that must have been predetermined.
1: There must not be any flexing options when it comes to this, because I'm sure they would be flexed out.
0: Yeah. So we got a couple Wolverines of note who are at concerning, both of them first round picks who are already young guys who are at concerning stages in their NFL career. So Mozzie Smith, who was a defensive tackle, I believe was drafted in the first round in 23. He was one of the returning pieces for the Dallas Cowboys, or I'm sorry, I guess this would be for the New York Jets in the Quinnen Williams trade.
1: Okay.
0: He was drafted in the first round, defensive tackle to the Cowboys. The Cowboys traded for Quinnen Williams in the middle of last season, and they sent, so basically a first round pick for first round pick. Quinnen Williams, who was a big time guy for the Jets, goes to Dallas. Dallas sends their, I guess it'd be year three for Mozzie Smith last year. I believe they did not pick up his fifth year option. And now they definitely did not pick up his fifth year option because the Jets are cutting Mozzie Smith. He didn't make the 53-man roster for the Jets despite being in year three. Or I guess this would be entering year four.
1: Right.
0: But being a three-year NFL guy. So holy cow, that ain't good. Getting cut in your rookie contract when you're a first-round pick, bad.
1: Yeah, doesn't happen often.
0: In case you didn't know. And then this one, like, really rocked the world. So Alec Lewis, not familiar with him, but apparently he works for The Athletic. He put out a prediction that J.J. McCarthy is not going to make the Vikings' final 53-man roster. He's quoted saying, McCarthy's rough week added further murkiness about his status for 2026. His comfort, or lack thereof, with being QB3 could dictate his future in Minnesota. Like, is J.J. McCarthy going to hold somebody hostage and say, oh, get rid of me, I'm too good for this QB3 role? Like, what?
1: I mean, he might want to go somewhere where he thinks that he could be one snap away from starting again. I could see that.
0: I understand why he would want that. I also understand if the Vikings said, hey, man, you signed a contract. We're in charge of what happens with you for the first 5 years of your football life. And if we want you on the team, then we'll keep you. And if we don't, then we'll ship you.
1: Yeah, but then you got the whole headache and locker room issue when it comes to that. And is he worth dealing with all that? The answer is clearly no, if he can't even beat out Carson Wentz to be the backup quarterback of the Vikings. And according to some people,
0: I'm convinced
1: he might not even make the 53-man roster. We also didn't talk. Donovan Edwards got cut yesterday.
0: Yeah. Oh, wow. By Miami?
1: Yeah.
0: I could not believe how Donovan Edwards' career ended, because I thought he was going to be a really, really, really good back at Michigan. And then by the end of it, because it was Hassan Haskins and Blake Corum were their 1-2 punch.
1: Right.
0: And Donovan Edwards was this young guy, but was like still finding his way on the field as a true freshman. And then when Hassan Haskins goes to the NFL, now it's Blake Corum and it's Donovan Edwards, and it's a 1-2 punch. And then by the end of it, Donovan Edwards is in another 1-2 punch with a guy who's a converted linebacker.
1: Yeah.
0: It's like, and then he goes undrafted. I'm like, I thought you were going to be a big time player because you were like finding your way on the field, making plays as a freshman in a crowded backfield.
1: Right.
0: And then by the end of it, it's like, you still haven't solidified yourself as the number one back. Then he goes undrafted and here he is getting, you know, slashed by the Dolphins.
1: Yeah. And that, so I saw a breakdown of the Michigan's 2024 class. So this is the one that they're super proud of because it had all those top 100 picks in it.
0: Or NFL whatever. Draft class?
1: Yes.
0: Okay.
1: So obviously it was headlined by J.J. McCarthy going 10th overall.
0: Terrible.
1: Chris Jenkins, defensive tackle, got drafted by the Bengals.
0: Haven't heard of him with the Bengals. And I haven't heard of him.
1: Traded for Dexter Lawrence and signed Jonathan Allen. So they clearly didn't want him to play.
0: Right.
1: And so he's buried in the depth chart there. If you go down
0: Joel Klatt's favorite player, Mikey Samristil.
1: Yes. to be I wouldn't say sight unseen because we've seen, but he's going to play. So we won't label him a bust yet. Yeah. Junior Colson buried in the depth chart.
0: Yeah,
1: but injuries have something to do with it, but he only started one game as a rookie and then was hurt last year. Mm-hmm. Blake Corum, he's got a nice role there with the Rams.
0: Yeah, he's a
1: behind,
0: backup.
1: Kyren Williams.
0: He gets in.
1: Yeah.
0: He does fine when he does get in. Yeah. So that's respectable.
1: He had 746 yards last year. 6 touchdowns. That's good. Then you got good. Roman Wilson.
0: A total zero.
1: That's a bust.
0: A total
1: for the Steelers.
0: Zero for the Steelers.
1: Yes. He had 12 catches last year.
0: Yet another bad draft pick by the Steelers.
1: And then you got Zach Zinter, who went to the Browns. They decided that they wanted a whole new offensive line in the offseason. So he will not be starting.

0: can be true at the same time sort of thing. Like, I don't think that it was one or the other. Like, I don't think they said, hey, we're not going to develop them. Let's just steal signs and like they were still practicing and lifting weights and running.
1: Right, of course.
0: So it's like they were still being developed in that way. But when it came to game day Saturdays, yeah, they were reaching the cooking in the cooking jar. You could cook in a jar, I guess, but they were reaching in the cookie jar and stealing the plays. So yeah, I get it. But like, I don't think that they were neglecting player development.
1: I think it was a disservice to their development when it comes to the mental aspect of playing football.
2: 100% for JJ McCarthy.
1: Yeah.
2: I mean, if I told you to cover two and you don't have to figure it out,
1: yeah,
2: then you're probably going to pick the right reads.
0: Actually, I've never once thought of this angle of it, but in terms of, well, I guess 2024 would be too late because they got busted in the middle of 23.
1: Yeah, but what year did they win it? 23.
0: They got busted in the middle of 23 won it.
1: It started in 22. 22 21. Is the main year of.
0: I think 21 is when it started.
1: I thought it was 22, but you could be right. Either way, I feel like
0: 22 definitely. That's the video where Adam King's on the sideline recording that Michigan's, hey, look, you see they're easily stealing.
1: To use a word that you used last week that I liked a lot, 2022 was the zenith of the Michigan cheating scandal. The zenith. Okay.
0: Yeah.
1: So I feel like all the players that played on those teams, which would be 2023, 2024, and like case like Mason Graham, he was in the 2025 class. He didn't wow us.
0: Stop it. Stealing signs does nothing for a defensive tackle.
1: You don't think so?
0: Nope.
1: Knowing if it's a run or a pass doesn't help you as a defensive lineman? I absolutely think it does.
0: You still got to win.
1: Yeah, of course.
0: Okay.
1: That's the case with all these guys.
0: Maybe it brings you peace of mind and comfort. You still got to fit. Defensive tackles, whether you know the play or not, you are told based on your, now obviously it helps the coordinators the most because then you can call the plays accordingly, but like whatever your coach tells you to do, hey, shoot this gap, and then you have to beat the double team. Like Mason Graham tearing apart Tegra Shibola, which by the way was 2024, so that would have been the two times, because Mason Graham's role as a true freshman, he was like at the third defensive tackle in the rotation.
1: Yeah, they just rotated a lot. He got a lot of playing time.
0: Mason Graham destroying Tegra Shibola was not because they were stealing signs.
1: Well, Tegra Shibola just stinks.
2: How about this, though? If you look at the roster for Michigan, some of like the key notable players, let's just comp them to some of the other national champions, and we'll just see how it plays out. So 2023, obviously, J.J. McCarthy, quarterback. We'll do 2019, LSU, it's Joe Burrow. 2020, Alabama, it's Mac Jones. Stetson Bennett for Georgia. Obviously, Will Howard and the Buckeyes. Let's do running backs. You ever heard of James Cook, Najee Harris, Clyde Edwards-Helaire, Travion Henderson? Wide receivers, Devonta Smith, George Pickens, Jaylen Waddle, Justin players. Jefferson. These are all NFL guys. Brock Bowers, Alex Leatherwood. He didn't end up panning. Clavon Chase. And like, there's a ton of guys here. Patrick Queen, Dylan Moses that we all recognize. Grant Delpit. None of these Michigan players panned.
1: Yeah, I see. No. The point Isaiah is trying to make is that most national championship rosters just have dudes upon dudes that make it in the NFL. Michigan doesn't have that. And there's a reason for it. Because they're a bunch of cheaters.
0: Well, now you're going to make me defend Michigan. Nope. Michigan got busted in the middle of 2023. And so every game after that, when they were under, they weren't stealing signs mid investigation. So, and now you could say, hey, Cole, they could have lost games in the first half of 2023, but they were against teams that were not like any good.
1: Yeah.
0: So I think that the run that they went on, whatever you want to say about 2021 or 2022, whatever, but, and then there are people that think that they lost to TCU because they didn't steal TCU signs. They didn't know they were going to play them.
1: Right.
0: So that's all good and well. I'm saying for 2023, they ran the table mid-investigation. And so maybe they were getting some help for the first half of the season against dog teams they didn't need help beating. So I'm just saying 2023, that championship, believe it or not, I take seriously. Had they won the championship in 21 or 22, that would have been a different story for me. So that's where I stand on that. We got one more segment. Hang around with us. Keep it here till 2 o'clock. Yeah, actually, you can listen to the fan all day.

0: along if you want to, but we'll be here until 2 o'clock, so we got one more segment for you right here on The Fan.
1: On the Buckeye game today, considering we've never not carried one, yes, the answer is yes, The Fan.
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0: We got six more minutes on the air, which is good because I'm hungry. So I'm going to go eat.
15: Nice. What are you getting? Do you know?
0: I don't know.
15: Are you and Isaiah going to get lunch together since he's starving too, apparently?
16: I am starving. I'm so hungry.
0: Have you eaten at all since you've been here?
16: I had a granola bar earlier.
15: So no, basically.
0: I'm about to say, when did you launch the air? 8 a.m.?
16: Yeah, at 8.
0: So granola bar in the past 6 hours?
16: It's been a tough 6 hours. I had a monster, too. That kind of feels like food sometimes.
0: Was it one of the white ones?
16: The
0: zero cal? Yeah.
16: Yep.
0: The Monster Zeros? Man, those fueled me the nights before exams in college.
15: I never got into any of that, really. I've been living life purely.
0: No, that's probably the best off, way.
15: No caffeine really whatsoever. Like I'll drink like soda or pop, whatever you decide to call it. But it's
0: probably the best way to do it.
15: Besides that, not real. No 5-hour energy, no coffee, no monster, none of that for me.
0: So I'm watching these women's college volleyball matches on that ESPN's airing. And like I'm trying to like take notes for my Flanagan's League team.
15: Yeah.
0: So I can see how they move, how they fill space, stuff like that. I'm trying to take notes. But we got you for 5 more minutes. So in the next 5 minutes with the Buckeyes and Ball State on Saturday, general question, try not to do like a full on monologue, which is, it's tough because I've got to give you a pretty open ended question.
15: Right.
0: What do you want to see from the Buckeyes on Saturday?
15: Dominance. I really do.
0: Fair.
15: I just want to see a total ass kicking. Like I don't want to see, you see a lot in games like this where it's like, oh, for some reason, it's a 2-possession game at halftime. Nah.
0: No.
15: Don't want to see any of that. I know the whole the Buckeyes are a second half team narrative, but not against Ball State. You need to be a 4-quarter team. Like, I would like to see like a nice blowout, shutout victory. There's no reason for Ball State to even score on this defense.
0: All right. So I was with you until you took it to the end there. Go for it.
16: I want explosive plays of 40, 50 yards or more, preferably for at least 3 quarters.
0: All right. Reasonable.
15: Yeah. I mean, you think that me saying shutout is too much. I could see if for some reason they're up, I don't know, 5 touchdowns in the 4th quarter and they score against, I don't know, some seniors that aren't going to be playing throughout the course of the season because it is technically senior day. Don't forget that. They might try to get some seniors in there.
0: I forgot about that.
15: Yeah, I wouldn't be disappointed in that. If Ball State scores like a garbage time touchdown, that wouldn't make me disappointed.
0: Because here's the thing. People are kind of making fun of USC a little bit because USC gave up some garbage time touchdowns and the final score of that one yesterday was 42-26. And it's like, you were a 30-something point favorite against San Jose State and San Jose State puts up 26 points and you only win by 16. Like a 2-possession game. There were garbage time touchdowns that did not matter. USC put in their backup quarterback. He threw an interception on like their own 30-yard line or something like that. So when it comes down to it,
15: that game was never in doubt, to your point.
0: Never in doubt.
15: Never. I think USC was up 21-0 at one point, and I believe
0: they're up 28-0 at halftime.
15: 28-0. There you go. Yeah, there was never a doubt in that. Yeah,
0: and USC was also coaching that they didn't punt till the second half.
15: Yeah.
0: They were going for it on 4th down.
15: Yeah.
0: They were going for it on 4th and goal. Like they weren't settling for BS field. Like that game was coached as if there's no way we can lose, so let's go out there and practice.
15: Yeah, because I saw
0: and some. And that's fine.
15: I saw some.
0: There was no way that they were going to lose.
15: I saw some people on Twitter saying like, oh, I don't understand why people were. And I'm not someone who's like, oh man, USC Halloween. I don't know about that one. I fully expect Ohio State to go in there and win. But I saw some people on Twitter were like, oh, after watching this game, like, why was anyone concerned? No. And it's like their performance against San Jose State is not indicative to the stuff that they're going to do when Ohio State travels to the Coliseum.
0: San Jose State scored 23 of their 26 points in the 4th quarter. And you think that there's some grandiose takeaway of what USC is going to look like against Ohio State on Halloween?
15: Yeah, totally.
0: Get
15: with you on that
0: real
15: one. Yeah.
0: So with that being said, My takeaway for what I want to see out of Ohio State against Ball State, I'll steal your word because it's actually the word that I was going to use as well. So you copied off my notes first. All right. Dominance.
15: Yeah.
0: I don't care what the score is. 32-0 is the same as 42-0 is the same as 52-0. Like if it feels like Ohio State can kind of just pick and choose.
15: Impose their will.
0: Right.
15: Yeah.
0: If they can pick and choose when to, you know, try this, try like the coaching staff should be willing to experiment. I think it does no good for Julian Sain to be out. If you score 5 touchdowns on the first 5 drives of the game, what does Julian Sain to be out there for a 6th drive for?
15: Right.
0: Like put in Tavian.
15: Yep.
0: Play the backups. Is there ever a better time to play the backups?
15: Nope. No,
0: especially when you move. I actually like that they move senior day to week 1, to be honest with you. Because I like the idea of having senior day on a day in which the seniors can actually play.
15: Yeah.
0: And Michigan is not the day to be doing that.
15: Yeah. I mean, on that discussion, I would have liked them to just move it to the home game before, which would have been Northwestern. And you might have had a chance to see some seniors play in that game. But I got your point. I'm not fretting too much about them moving it.
0: No. And so whatever that looks like on Saturday, just a comfortable victory.
15: Yes.
0: If the score gets weird in the second half and then USC fans are making fun of you on the internet, like who cares, man? As long as the game's out of reach, it doesn't need to be a particular score. All right. We're out of here. We had you till 2 and we're passing the 6 over to somebody. Take care.
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1: We've had a lot going on in the NFL today as far as moves around the edges of rosters. It's cut down day. Rosters, 53-man rosters have to be set around the NFL by 6 Eastern. It is Westwood One Sports. Chris Mack alongside Kate Constable here on BetMGM Game Day. Thanks for joining us on Westwood One Sports affiliates live coast to coast. Inside the Westwood One Sports app, the Odyssey app, and on SiriusXM channel 375. We'll get to a couple more of those moves in just a second. Robbie Calland of CBS Sports scheduled to join us to talk college ball as well. I mentioned it a few minutes ago, Kate, and then completely forgot to tell everyone what the move was. The Packers dealing with depth issues at running back if Josh Jacobs is in fact suspended for any length of time due to that domestic issue. That I guess there's video out now. I have not seen it. I have heard that the description of the video is not the most pleasant. But anyway, it sounds like Jacobs will be looking at a suspension of some sort. Packers, very thin at that position, have traded for Caleb Johnson. You know him from his time at Iowa. I know him from his time with the Pittsburgh Steelers. Steelers just spent a third round pick on Caleb Johnson a year ago. He fumbled a kick return in the second game of the season last year for the Steelers against the Seahawks, got stapled to the bench by Mike Tomlin, never really got a chance to play behind Kenny Gainwell and Jalen Warren, and then pretty much the same thing happened at training camp this year. He was running with the fourth team, so Mike McCarthy didn't have much time for him either. And Caleb Johnson has been traded to the Packers as they look for some added running back depth.
2: Yeah, I mean, coming out of Iowa, spoiler alert, I went to Iowa. I'm a Hawkeye fan. So, like, I've had high hopes for the guy, right? Like, but the Steelers did take him in the third round. So it was, I mean, other people did too. And yeah, the turnovers, you just couldn't trust him. So I don't necessarily blame Tomlin or McCarthy for, you know, having them where they did on the roster, which is okay on the bench. And maybe a fresh start, fresh environment for him is good. So going over to the Packers, and it could be, you know, a good change of scenery for him. And they need someone because this Josh Jacobs stuff is not good. And I mean, you would imagine Jacobs has some sort of suspension in some capacity, however many games. That's going to be the question. So they do need depth and help that running back. And Caleb Johnson, if he can figure it out and kind of get back on track, he could. I mean, he's still very young in the league, too.
1: Yeah, I really liked him coming out of Iowa. I thought he was going to serve as a pretty strong complement to what they had with Warren and Gainwell in the backfield last year. We'll see what the return is. Probably not much. Probably a late third day draft pick, I would think. But to your point about Jacobs, I mean, I think we're looking at least probably a 4-game suspension. I would think at least, maybe longer, maybe twice that. We'll see what it ends up being. And the Packers, again, are very thin at that position. It's also been a day for former first-round offensive tackles getting moved as well. The Steelers traded Broderick Jones to the Dallas Cowboys yesterday. They drafted him in the first round 3 years ago. Never really stuck, whether it was on the right side or the left side. He'll get a fresh start in Dallas, and the Bears have waived Jedrick Wills, who was their first-round pick back in 2020, and they didn't really have any room left for him on the roster anyway. I know they've dealt with Ozzie Trapillo trying to work his way back in on the left side. Obviously, Darnell Wright got a big fat extension on the right side this summer, so there was just nowhere to go with Jedrick Wills, so he hits waivers.
2: Yeah, I mean, the Bears tried him at left tackle just with all of the injuries that they've had there, and it was a disaster in the preseason. Moved him over to the right side some, and like you mentioned, like there just isn't room for him. So 10th overall pick in 2020, if I have that correct, like that was Ryan Poles' first year. Was that Ryan Poles' first draft pick? It might have been. Don't quote me on that one. But Wills did not perform on the left side, like the Bears were hoping he might be able to, and that's that for him. I mean, he'll find somewhere else, I would imagine. He'll land with another team, but just not going to be playing in Chicago this year.
1: That wouldn't have been Poles' first draft. No. Would have been 22, actually.
2: Oh, wow, okay.
1: So
2: way off.
1: He was still in Kansas City at that point. But either way, didn't work out with Jedrick Wills in Chicago. So you've got offensive linemen. You've got guys at every position. I think I saw it put it well. It may have been Jordan Schultz who wrote it. I've seen similar sentiment from other people saying this is probably the hardest day in the NFL because you're going to see about 1,200 guys have their dream crushed in an instant. Yeah. Today. A lot of guys, this is their livelihood, and in an instant, bang, they're going to get the pink slip and they're going to have to pack everything up in a bag, wander out and see if there's still some place for them to play football and maybe make a living doing it. It's why I never begrudge anyone in any sport, but especially in the NFL, where the careers are shorter than anywhere else. I never begrudge them trying to get as much money as they can when they can get it, because you never know when it's all gone in an instant. For these guys near the fringes of NFL rosters, it's really about, hey, maybe I stick on a practice squad and make 13 grand a week as long as I'm on a practice squad.
2: I mean, yeah, for a lot of these guys, like some of them going into the general manager's office today is going to be like, I kind of know I'm getting cut, but I know I'm going to land somewhere else. Like there's going to be a spot for me in the league. And then a lot of these players, Chris, they're like, that's it. I'm going to work at an insurance, you know, a State Farm. Yeah. After this, because this was my shot. And so it's like, I've heard a lot of GMs say it's like the worst day ever, because you have to. Yeah. Just all these people are human too. Like we forget that sometimes, but like to have to crush the dreams of someone when these players have given it their all over the last however many weeks, and you know how badly they want it and care, and not only the however many weeks, like their entire life to get to this point. And in the blink of an eye, all of a sudden they're on their couch at home looking for a 9-to-5. That's the reality for a lot of them.
1: Since we're still trying to get a hold of Robbie Callen from CBS Sports, let's pivot in a different direction and just talk college football in general. And that would include Bill Belichick. After I think a lot of us left North Carolina for dead after having a terrible year last year, 4-8, getting blown out by TCU in their opener in Chapel Hill last year, bounced back in a way that, look, nobody's going to install the Tar Heels as favorites to win the ACC now. Nobody's picking them to go to the playoff, but it's big for Belichick and North Carolina that not only did they win this game, but I think they won it the way that Bill Belichick wants to win most games. They played a cleaner game than TCU, and their defense dominated most of the afternoon. They won 15-10.
2: Yeah, I mean, the penalties were racking up for TCU, 11 penalties for almost 90 yards, which, like, yeah, you could say a lot of that was TCU shooting themselves in the foot, but also because of the pressure that the UNC defense was putting on the offense, at least for the penalties that came on that side of the ball. The defense for the Tar Heels, like, what was it, 3 fourth down stands, 2 of them in the red zone. So, like, right. Yeah. There, that's an improvement on last year, and that's kind of the Belichick stamp on this team so far. And then, I mean, I think what you get from Billy Edwards is nothing spectacular by any means, but a little bit better than what they had last year. And so if the offense can be a tiny bit better, defense is a tiny bit better. Again, I mean, you said it, Chris, this isn't a team that's going to go out and win the ACC, but can they be a bowl team? Sure. Why not?
1: Yeah.
2: Why not?
1: Yeah. I think that's the biggest takeaway, is a team that was listed at 4.5 wins and still is, although it's really juiced to the over at like -300 now. A team that was lined at 4.5 wins, and everybody, myself included, just expected to be a dumpster fire again this year, won a really steady game. You mentioned Billy Edwards Jr. He didn't turn the ball over at all. Although North Carolina did have, it was wet, it was slippery. They did fumble the ball twice. That's kind of the way Bill Belichick wants to win a game, is just cleaner football than the opposition. And to your point about coming up with big stands, they held TCU to 8 for 21 on third and fourth downs. So getting off the field with your defense when you have an opportunity to. It's old school Bill Belichick field position type football. So that, I think, is big for North Carolina. Another guy, I don't know if Belichick was necessarily on the hot seat because I don't know how much longer he's going to be at North Carolina anyway. But another guy that was definitely, and still, I think, depending on how the year plays out, could be on the hot seat, Lincoln Riley at USC. They got a pretty emphatic win yesterday in their home opener against San Jose State. They did give up a touchdown late with the backups in, so they didn't end up covering, and it ended up going over. It was like a classic USC moment in that regard. The takeaway from this game for me was not just, you know, football-wise, Jordan Maiava looked good. That's what they need. They need him to set the tone as a guy who's being talked about as a possible first-round quarterback in next year's draft. But it was the fact that the Coliseum looked empty. I know they may have had like 20,000, 25,000 people there. I know it was 90 degrees in Southern California yesterday, and there's a lot to do in L.A., and it was San Jose State, but dang, that was, it was a half, more than half-empty L.A. Coliseum for that game.
2: It was very surprising. I mean, this is a USC team right now, Chris, that's ranked 14th in the country. Like, this is not a down year for USC where they're going to be fighting for a bowl game. Like, this is a team that could compete for the college football playoff, and yet their fans aren't showing up. I know it's the first game of the year, but, like, I mean, you and I, we come from Big Ten country. It's a, well, USC is Big Ten country now.
1: Yeah.
2: Shoot. But, you know, the original Big Ten country where the first football game of the season at Iowa was like a holiday. Like, that was the most anticipated day of like the start of the school year.
1: I'm like, already talking about taking the whole family and the family truckster up to State College next week for the Penn State opener. I mean, you're right.
2: Right.
1: You're in the Big Ten now. Like, you're a team that people are talking about as a possible playoff team. Like, have a little bit of something. And it was disappointing to see the place 2/3 empty.
2: It was. I don't know. I don't give those fans a pass, Chris. First game of the season, show up for your team. It's not like it's attendance gets significantly better as the season goes on. I guess maybe if your team just wins and wins and wins, which could be the case. But
1: I mean, I'm sure when they have Ohio State in and Oregon comes to town, it'll be packed. But and again, I get it. It's San Jose State. It's a week zero opener. All of that, but it was just weird to see them walk out of the tunnel and the place look more than half empty. That was interesting to me. Other results from week zero that I think are worth taking something away from. We had Florida State, not in particularly pretty fashion. It was a big spread. They did not cover. They beat New Mexico State 34-17. Mike Norvell kind of comes into this year on the hot seat. And after they got off to a good start last year, upsetting Alabama in their opener, it still went sideways for Florida State last year. And I'm telling you right now, a team to keep an eye on from the group of six, newly elevated to the FBS level, playing in the old Mountain West, North Dakota State in the Fargo Dome, beat Jacksonville State 33-7, Kate. North Dakota State, keep an eye on them. The Bison.
2: I mean, Chris, up in good old Fargo, that's close to my neck of the woods up in Minnesota. The Bison in the FCS were a powerhouse for a long time. They're a good football team. So I don't think that they're going to have, I know it's week zero. It's the first game of the season. They're playing Jacksonville State, but like, I don't think they're going to have as big of a struggle as a lot of teams that make the jump from FCS to FBS, will have just because of the culture and the success that they've established over the last couple of decades, up in good old Fargo, North Dakota.
1: Oh, if the Fargo Dome's a rocking, don't come a knocking. They've had, like, I know these guys haven't gone on to have great NFL careers, but they have a history of having quarterbacks too. Like, all the way back to Carson Wentz. Easton Stick, Trey Lance, Cam Miller, Nathan Hayes is their quarterback now. They've always had a guy who people look at and go, okay, that's a guy who may have an opportunity at the next level. And so when you look at their schedule too, like it's not, there are a couple spots on the road that they have to look out for. Like they've got to go on the road to Air Force. They got to go on the road to UNLV, but on the road to Hawaii, which is a long trip, obviously. But if they win the games they're supposed to, if they just win the games they're favored in, they may be favored in all but maybe one game this year. And maybe they're one of those teams, especially coming out of the Mountain West, that shocks some people and steals one of those group of six spots, or that one group of six spot in the playoff.
2: Which would be kind of incredible if they did. Like, when was the last time? Well, I suppose, couldn't FCS teams, when they were making the jump, couldn't you not make a bowl game?
1: Yeah.
2: Am I totally making that up? That's changed, though, right? Like, they could go to the playoff this year.
1: Yes, they could go to the playoff this year. That is a legit opportunity for them. If it's not Boise or Navy or one of these other teams that people are talking about as the possible group of six team in the playoff, they could be. I mean, they need things to fall their way. Like I mentioned Boise and I mentioned Navy. You know, they need some of those teams to fall off. But that would be amazing to go from FCS to the CFP in their first year. So it would be fun. Just something to keep an eye on after they beat Jacksonville State 33-7 yesterday. They'll play Fordham next week. They're favored by like four touchdowns, I think. Coming up top of the hour, we will get back into our NFL week one matchups. Maybe we'll do that next, actually. We can get into the rest because we didn't do the late window yet. We didn't do the primetime games. We can do that. We'll continue our BetMGM Game Day Fantasy Football Draft as well. All on the way here on Westwood One Sports.
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1: 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Coming up in about 15 minutes or so, we will jump back in to our BetMGM Game Day Sunday fantasy football draft. We got to draft wide receivers in that segment. That's coming up in just a bit, but we're also working our way through the week one slate around the NFL and diving into some of these matchups. We worked our way through the Wednesday kickoff game in Seattle, the Thursday night game in Australia, plus the early Sunday window as well, Kate. So let's pivot to the late window, 4:25 Eastern, 1:25 Pacific. There are four games being played at that time. We've got a Sunday night game. Surprise, surprise, we get the NFC East opening on Sunday night, Cowboys and Giants, and the Monday night game is Broncos Chiefs. But let's start with the late window on Sunday afternoon. There are a couple games really interesting. We've talked about the Packers, the Josh Jacobs situation, how it's playing out. They visit the Vikings. The Vikings laying 1.5, and it has very little to do with what the Vikings will look like week one. The most interesting storyline coming out of Minnesota, though, probably, will J.J. McCarthy still be around? Will he be QB3, QB2? But again, that doesn't really affect what we're looking at week one, when we'll get our first legit look at Kyler Murray working with a Kevin O'Connell offense and Justin Jefferson and Jordan Addison and Juwan Jennings. I'm feeling pretty good about the Vikings coming into this year, and I'm starting to have a lot of question marks build up around the Packers going into this season. Week one, only laying 1.5 for the Vikings. It feels like this is an opportunity for the Vikings to get off on the right foot with Kyler at quarterback.
2: Well, Chris, and Grant just threw in our chat that according to Adam Schefter, yeah, Josh Jacobs is placed on the commissioner's exempt list, which means he's getting suspended. So he's going to be out for quite some time. I mean, we knew a suspension was likely coming, but now it's official. No Josh Jacobs. You don't have Micah Parsons to start the season.
1: Yep.
2: We don't know what Kyler Murray is going to look like, but Kyler Murray has played a lot of football in this league. I don't think it's necessarily like, he's with a brand new offense. It's going to take some time. Like, he's going to be okay as Kyler Murray is, just okay. But I think that's enough against a defense, Micah Parsons-less defense for the Packers, a Packers offense that is going to be fully reliant on Jordan Love, and that's not necessarily a bad thing, but Josh Jacobs had a really good season last year for the Packers when he was healthy. So I'm with you. I mean, Vikings are at home. US Bank is a tough place to play. I mean, I've been to a couple games there, Chris. That place gets loud. So I think when you talk about home field advantage in the NFL, I don't think there are too many like massive, massive spots, but I do think Minnesota is one of those that it does kind of come into effect. I would look to lay 1.5 with the Vikings. I think their defense is going to be, you know, with Brian Flores, it's going to be above average, maybe not elite, but above average within the league. So I like Minnesota.
1: Yeah, this is down 0.5 now as well, since I just checked a second ago. Vikings now just laying 1 point. So maybe if you believe in the Packers, it's a teaser spot. You want to tease the Packers up to getting a full touchdown, maybe. But like you just laid out all the issues with the Packers. We don't know how healthy Tucker Kraft is either. Presumably he's 100% ready to go week one. but they didn't really do anything to add at the receiver position. To your point, they're without Josh Jacobs to start the year. We don't know how long the suspension will be. But if you just look at the early portion of the Packers' schedule, yeah, they've got the Jets in there. Yeah, they got the Falcons at home in there. But if he's out for, let's say, six games, we'll split the difference. We'll say it's not four, it's not eight. Let's say Jacobs is out six games. I mean, a loss at Minnesota to start the year. Let's say they split the Jets and Falcons games. Okay, let's say they're 1-2 after week three at Tampa, and then Chicago and Dallas at home. It's not out of the realm of possibility that the Packers are limping into Detroit week seven, maybe getting Josh Jacobs back, but at 2-4.
2: Well, and Detroit's not a cakewalk either.
1: Right.
2: Like, yeah, you'd be getting Josh Jacobs back against a division rival on the road. That's not an easy spot for the Packers to be in, whether or not they have Josh Jacobs. So,
1: right.
2: It could, I mean, the North is interesting because you could make a case, like a very solid case, for any of the teams in the NFC North to actually win the division. But I think as this Jacobs stuff comes out, with, we don't know, Parsons' return date, like, I think if there's any team that you're like, okay, I can see a case for them finishing last more so than any other team, it's probably the Packers.
1: The Packers. Yep, absolutely agree with you. Other late window games, the first Sunday of the season. Commanders, Eagles at home laying 4.5. The Commanders are another team that I just got a ton of question marks about. If Jaden Daniels is healthy all year and playing like he did his rookie year, hey, the sky's the limit, but I don't have a lot of reason to believe in them beyond that, really. And again, as an avowed believer in the Eagles bouncing back this year, 4.5 in a division game feels like maybe a little much, but again, you account for home field advantage. It feels like the Eagles laying 4.5. I would probably make that bet. I'm not solidly behind it yet, but by the time that game actually rolls around, I could see myself being behind the Eagles laying 4.5 at home against Washington in the opener.
2: I feel that way too, but as we go through all these games, I'm like, I've liked every favorite so far. And that doesn't go that way, Chris. It doesn't go, especially in week one.
1: Especially not in week one. Yep. Like,
2: Exactly. So, like, this might be a game that I just stay away from because you're right. All signs point to Philadelphia, especially with Laremy Tunsil out, not on the offensive line. Like, there's just a lot of questions that I don't know what type of team Washington is going to be. I don't know what type of quarterback Jaden Daniels is going to be this season. Like, we've seen a little bit of both ends of the spectrum. So, that's one where I don't have a good read or a good feel, a good take, at least on the side, and honestly the total either. Like, I would lean towards the under a little bit, division game, but new offense for Philadelphia, that's just a whole question mark game for me.
1: Yeah, maybe a big ball of stay the hell away from that one. Yeah. The other late window games, the first Sunday of the season, Dolphins at Raiders favored by 3.5. And Cardinals at Chargers favored by 10.5. I cannot touch the Dolphins. I'm sorry. I just can't. But more than a field goal, I don't know if I trust the Raiders at all either. I might stay away from that one. Cardinals at Chargers, 10.5. I know I've said it repeatedly. The Cardinals are going to be bad this year. Their defense is not good. Their offensive line is atrocious. 10.5 is very tempting. I don't know. I may end up staying away from that one too. Maybe if I'm on the Chargers, I tease it down, but then I'm going to feel stupid if they end up winning by 2 touchdowns.
2: Be on Arizona there. I think 10.5 is a lot. We just said it. Week one, weird things happen. If anything, maybe you look at an over there. Arizona was an over team last year. I think there's someone this year that's not going to win many games, but they're going to play spoiler in terms of covering, in terms of the betting spoiler, and they're going to be an over team. So 46.5 is a pretty fair number. I think I would look over there and Arizona plus the 10.5.
1: anything on Dolphins, Raiders, or are you touching that with anybody else's money?
2: I could only look towards the Raiders there just because they have more established pieces. I mean, but like established in Kirk Cousins has been in the league for a long time, not established in Kirk Cousins is an awesome quarterback at this moment.
1: I mean, the Dolphins literally have nothing at wide receiver. They just traded Tutu Atwell back to the Rams the other day. It may go down as the worst receiving core of all time, but I'm probably staying away from that one too. The Sunday night game in week one is the Cowboys at the Giants. The Cowboys laying less than a field goal, just 2.5. I think I'm all over that. I don't think the Giants are going to be bad this year, but I've outlined what I think of the Cowboys and their offense and Dak Prescott. So divisional game in prime time, week one, all of that. Maybe the over is the play at 48.5.
2: I'm on the Cowboys. I have to be. I think that's a spot where this line's wrong. Dallas as a dog, a divisional dog on the road. I like it. I think the Cowboys offense will do enough to be able to cover that number for sure.
1: Yeah. And then Monday night, we've got Broncos, Chiefs at Arrowhead. Chiefs favored by a field goal in that one. That's a spot. That's one that feels like I know Mahomes is supposed to be fine. I still stand by the fact that it's going to take a while for him to really ramp up to looking like Patrick Mahomes again. Mm-hmm. When you come off that serious a knee injury, I'm not saying he's going to look bad. I'm just saying Patrick Mahomes isn't going to quite look fully like Patrick Mahomes right from the jump. And that Denver defense is nothing to fool with. So Broncos getting 3. Yeah, it's on the road at Arrowhead, but I really like Denver there.
2: It feels like Kansas City is still getting the Kansas City bump that it did in their championship mm-hmm. run. And I don't think that's warranted at this point in time, especially with not knowing how Mahomes is going to look. So I'm with you. I think you'd have to play Denver here, especially with that defense. I think Denver improved this offseason too with some of the moves that they made offensively. So I would even go as far as to say Broncos money line in that game. I think that's certainly a possibility.
1: Ooh, what's that number? That's a good question. I'm going to have to pull that up real quick. Broncos money line is 125. So yeah.
2: Yeah, not bad.
1: A little extra return on investment there. We will go through our playoff predictions. Who do we think are going to be the 14 teams playing in mid to late January in the NFL at the top of the hour? Plus, our favorite season-long award prop bets as well, as we're gearing up just 10 days away for the start of the NFL season here on Westwood One Sports. But coming up next, another couple of rounds in our BetMGM Game Day Fantasy Football Draft. This segment, we will focus on wide receivers. That's next right here on Westwood One Sports.
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4: Partly sunny today with highs right around the upper 80s, 88 degrees to be exact. Calm winds getting you through the rest of the afternoon, but tonight mostly cloudy. Lows right around 70. We do have a slight chance of seeing just a drizzle of rain, mainly in our northern counties later this afternoon. Lots of dry conditions to start off your work week and increased temperatures right around the low 90s going into Monday, Tuesday, and Wednesday. I'm your 10 Weather Impact Meteorologist, Lily Aldridge, with 97.1 The Fan.
5: Chris,
6: would help if I turned my mic on. Welcome back in to BetMGM Game Day on Westwood One Sports. Chris back alongside Kate Constable. Coming up top of the hour, we'll tell you exactly how it's going to play out. We've jumped in the time machine. We've gone all the way to January. We'll tell you exactly which teams are making the playoffs in the NFL this year. Plus, some of our favorite season-long award props as well. And we'll wrap up our BetMGM Game Day fantasy football draft in the final hour as well. And just get you off into the rest of your Sunday with you till 4 Eastern, 1 Pacific here on Westwood One Sports. We have been going through position by position, though, in an attempt to help you get prepared for your fantasy drafts, but also have our own here on the show. And this segment, we will focus on wide receivers. So just to recap where we're at so far, Kate has Josh Allen at quarterback, Ashton Jeanty and Christian McCaffrey at running back, Sam Laporta at tight end. Kenny has Lamar Jackson at quarterback, Jonathan Taylor and James Cook at running back, Colston Loveland at tight end. Grant has Matt Stafford, QB, Jahmyr Gibbs and Derrick Henry as the backs. Brock Bowers is the tight end. I've got Joe Burrow as my quarterback, Bijan Robinson and Saquon Barkley as my running backs, Trey McBride as my tight end. Kate, you get the first pick in our wide receiver rounds. Where are you going? Couple options here.
5: All right. The first pick, it's not anyone that you guys have been naming in the chat here.
6: No?
5: I'm going Jamar Chase.
6: Okay, yeah. 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
5: As my wide receiver one.
6: That's a no miss, in my opinion. 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
5: Easy.
6: I don't think you can screw that up. Yeah.
5: Nope.
6: Jamar Chase, the first wide receiver off the board in our BetMGM Game Day Fantasy Football Draft. 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Kenny, you get to go second. You have been an avowed non-Puka Nacua guy in the chat throughout the show. Are you holding firm here and not going Puka with the wide receiver pick?
7: Yeah, I'm going to stick to my guns here. I'm going to throw a little bit of a curveball, and I'm going to take JSN for a few reasons. I think Puka, there's a chance he gets suspended here. Devontae Adams is still going to score a lot of touchdowns with the Rams this year, so he's going to take a bunch of touchdowns away from Puka. Also, JSN is just the offense in Seattle. I mean, the way that they funnel the ball to him down the field, too, it's obvious that he led the league in receiving last year. He's the easy pick for me here, second overall.
6: All right. So second pick in the receiver round is JSN. Grant, you have a chance to take the guy who caught 129 balls last year, Puka Nacua. Are you scared off by any possible league discipline that may be coming his way like Kenny was? Or do you lean in and say, no, the dude's got 160 targets coming his way, even if he misses a game or two?

0: No, I'm not. I am frightened a little bit by it, but I'm not to the point where I would go, hey, I'm going to draft, Nico Collins here with my third overall pick, the wide receivers. I think I am going to take Puka because if you look at the schedule, their bye week is until week 11. That's enough time for you to still get enough production out of Puka. And like you said, he's going to get 100 plus targets. He's going to climb up to 800 to 1100 yards receiving, and then however many touchdowns he's going to get because Davante Adams is still there. So you might get 8 to 10 to 12 touchdowns out of Puka, but I would be silly, even with the suspension looming, probably 2 to 4 games. Me and Kenny were talking about it. It can't be the Josh Jacobs treatment where he can get 6 to 8 games. It's just not that severe. And all this is not trying to like dismiss domestic violence or anything like that at all, or assault or battery, but the cases between Jacobs and Puka are a little bit different, I feel like. So I'm going to take Puka here. I know suspension probably is coming, but hopefully it's not long enough.
1: All right, so Chase, JSN, and Puka all off the board. I get two wide receiver picks here as we're going snake style. And I'm going to stay in the NFC North for both of them. I'm going to go Justin Jefferson, and I'm going to go Amon-Ra St. Brown with my two wide receiver picks here. I feel like these are no miss, both of them. Jefferson is going to have a legit, well, I shouldn't say, look, Kyler's had his issues over the years, but he's going to have a better option throwing him the football this year. So I feel like that makes a ton of sense, even though they do have a lot of weapons to spread the ball around to. I think Jefferson bounces back, at least numbers wise, this year from where he was last year. And Amon-Ra St. Brown, yeah, I have my questions about Detroit's offensive line and questions about Detroit in general, maybe winning the division, but I still think they're a playoff level team. And Amon-Ra still the guy. When you need to complete a pass on third down, you're going to Amon-Ra St. Brown. And Goff's obviously got the chemistry with him. So I'm going to go Jefferson in Minnesota, St. Brown in Detroit, my two receiver picks. Grant, it's back to you.
0: So this is another guy I was kind of skeptical about because of the other guy he plays on the other side of the ball with. And in Dallas, there's CeeDee Lamb and George Pickens, and they're two great receivers. You could take them in the second, third round with your wide receiver picks in your fantasy draft. But CeeDee Lamb's production dropped heavily in 2025. He went from 100 catches to 75. He went from 1,000 yards to like 750 yards. And, Pickens kind of took a lot of the production away from CeeDee Lamb last year. I feel like he's going to do the same again. It's because Pickens is looking for that contract. He's looking for the money. CeeDee already has it. He already has a contract. But I just think that Pickens is going to go off again this year. So I think I'm going to go with George Pickens here for my next pick.
1: All right, Pickens off the board before CD Lamb. Kenny, are you going to pick up the other Cowboys receiver, or where are you going?
2: No, I'm going to take AJ Brown here, the new
1: I knew it.
2: Patriots wide receiver one. I think he's going to have a huge year with Drake May. And yeah, I think he's going to score a lot of touchdowns. Obviously, the deep ball that Drake May is easy pick for me there.
1: All right, easy pick for Kenny. He's got JSN and AJ Brown. Grant went with Puka and Pickens. I went with Jefferson and Amon-Ra. Kate, you get the final pick of our two wide receiver rounds after you took Ja'Marr Chase with the first one. This is where I think the field starts to thin just a little bit. Hey, look, there's no bad options on the board, but you've got to choose from some guys who obviously weren't a part of our first seven picks, and I think may have some question marks about them. So which direction are you going?
3: You're right. There are it starts to get a little dicey, except for the fact that CD is still out there. I'm going CD.
1: That felt
3: I
1: like a
3: was debating neighbors.
1: non-hesitation there.
3: I was debating neighbors. Right? You're like, man,
1: Yeah,
3: all of
1: neighbors. I mean, Nico,
3: Devonta
1: who else?
3: Smith, he's number one
1: Drake
3: there.
1: London. Yeah, Devontae's number one now. Alave in New Orleans. I mean, these are all guys we may take in the flex rounds too. Right. I know we've already got Ja'Marr Chase off the board, but maybe T. Higgins. We talked about Zay Flowers and the Ravens earlier. I don't know if he'd be your next pick off the board, obviously, but maybe another wide receiver to keep an eye on. I think Flowers is going to have an exponentially bigger year than any other to this point after signing the contract extension. So there were names out there, but I can't blame you for going with CeeDee Lamb. That's a solid pick.
3: Yeah. Yep. So, I like it.
1: So just to recap, Kate's got Josh Allen, Ashton Jeanty, Christian McCaffrey, Ja'Marr Chase, CeeDee Lamb, Sam Laporta. Kenny's got Lamar, Jonathan Taylor, James Cook, JSN, AJ Brown, Colston Loveland. Grant has got Stafford, Jahmyr Gibbs, Derrick Henry, Puka Nacua, George Pickens, Brock Bowers, and I've got Burrow, Bijan, Saquon, Justin Jefferson, Amon-Ra St. Brown, and Trey McBride. We will pick two flex players in about 30 minutes or so to wrap up our BetMGM Game Day Fantasy Draft. We may have to draft some bench pieces and backups off the clock after we're done at 4 Eastern via text. We'll get the league up and running. I'm counting on the part I am most excited for, because I've become distracted by it during the breaks, is coming up with a good fantasy team name. You have to do more than just take the name that they give you when you sign up your team. You have to come up with something that you've tried to be creative with.
3: Yeah, that's always one of the best parts of fantasy, is seeing what people come up with.
1: Yes.
3: I'm in a all-girls fantasy league, Chris, and some of those names are not safe for work, but are very clever. And I won't pull any of those in our league. We'll just keep it like normal fun. But
1: there's some. You know what? You do what you want to do. I mean, get creative with it. I've got a great idea for mine already. Maybe we'll save that for towards the end of the show. Or if you need more time to think, maybe off the air. But I've got a great idea already. So I like the fact that as I'm going to update my team name and my logo right now, the old ESPN Fantasy app gives you the warning that they do not allow inappropriate imagery for your team logo. Mine's not inappropriate. I think it's pretty good. I'm going to save it right now, and you guys will find out when we send the invites out.
3: But your name, I mean, this is like fantasy 101. Like, your name has to be a part of a player that you have on your team, right? Like, I can't make a Puka Nacua like themed name when I don't have Puka on my team.
1: So I'll say it doesn't have to be a player on your team, but you can't go with a player that's on somebody else's team. Like, that's
3: okay, fair. Yeah.
1: So I've been in a neighborhood fantasy league when did we move into this neighborhood? Like 15 years ago. So forever. And my team name, which if you don't watch Christmas Vacation every year, you won't get at all. It has nothing to do with football. It's called Rusty's Navy. Because if you remember, when Aunt Bethany comes over to the Griswolds' house for Christmas Eve, one of the first things she says is Rusty still in the Navy? And for some reason, that being my favorite movie of all time, I just thought I'd go with Rusty's Navy, and it's the old lady's face as the team logo.
3: Then that's pretty good. You get the face for the logo, goes with the movie. It's a neighborhood deal. That's pretty solid, Chris. Yeah.
1: Yeah, it's not bad. What's the one in your, are you allowed to tell us the league that's wildly inappropriate, the name of your team in that league? Can you say
3: honestly,
1: that?
3: Honestly, I have to go back and check what it is, but that'll tease us for the next side.
1: We'll find out the wildly inappropriate team name that Kate has for her all girls fantasy league. And we'll give you our end of season NFL playoff predictions. That's next right here on Westwood One Sports.
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1: With you for one more hour here on Westwood One Sports, right up until 4 Eastern, 1 Pacific. It is BetMGM Game Day coming up in 20 minutes or so. We will wrap up our BetMGM Game Day fantasy draft with some flex positions that we've got to fill out our roster with. We'll get you some bets before the end of the show, plus our three stars of the day as well, our three favorite moments from the show and maybe from this past week in sports as well. BetMGM players, there's a lot going on this weekend. If the WNBA is your game, there's an odds boost token waiting for you inside your BetMGM app to use it. Just add a WNBA wager to that bet slip and activate the token. If you win your wager that was made with the odds boost token, you'll receive extra winnings in unrestricted bonus dollars all inside your BetMGM app. So in a couple minutes, we'll give you some season-long award props that we like in the NFL. But we thought, hey, why not just tell you the answers to the test ahead of time? We're going to give you our playoff predictions, the seven teams that we think will make the playoffs from the AFC and the NFC. I'll leave you to start us, Kate, and you can get as detailed as you want with this. You can tell me who the one seed's going to be, who's going to win the divisions, who's going to be the wild cards, and maybe even we can play out the bracket if we want to, depending on time here. But just start by giving me your playoff teams on either side.
2: Yeah, I'll start with my division winners, and then we'll add in the wild cards. I'm going to go the Buffalo Bills winning the AFC East. Not too far off, right? I will go with the Cincinnati Bengals winning the AFC North. I will go with the Houston Texans winning the AFC South. Okay. And, it's the AFC West that is giving me a little pause on the division winner. I'm going to go I'm going to go the, I mean, do the Broncos or the Chiefs win? I don't have confidence in the Chargers, but the Broncos or Chiefs. I think whichever team doesn't win the division also still gets in the playoffs. So I'll go with the Broncos to win the division. I'll say the Chiefs are a wild card. And
1: who are your other two wild cards if you got Chiefs in there?
2: Say the Ravens are a wild card.
1: Okay.
2: And I will say the I'm going to go Patriots, a wild card too.
1: Okay. I was waiting to see if you're going to have the reigning AFC champs in the playoffs or not. So you got Buffalo, Cincy, Houston, Denver winning the divisions, Chiefs, Ravens, Pats as wild cards in the AFC. What about let's do it this way. I'll give you my AFC picture. How about that?
2: Okay.
1: And then we can flip the page over to the NFC side. So this is pretty boring here. I'm going to have all the same division winners. I'm going to have Buffalo in the East.
2: It feels like it's fairly set.
1: Yeah, Houston in the South and Denver in the West. I'll explain my reasoning. I do think New England was as good as they were last year because of their soft schedule. I do think they won't fall off as much as some people suspect. Because you add A.J. Brown to the mix, I think that's going to be huge for Drake May's development, and that defense is still solid. In the North, we're both big believers in the Bengals. As long as everybody stays healthy, I know that's a huge caveat, but I think the defense has done enough to elevate themselves to the middle of the pack, which is all that Bengals defense really needs. At this point, just be middle of the pack. Don't be the worst in the AFC or in the league at this point. And I think Cincy is going to have a really good year. Like, could be a 12 or 13 win type season, maybe. Then I'm going to have Denver out west because I'm not a believer in the Chargers. What has Justin Herbert ever won? And I think the Chiefs will have fits and starts as Mahomes gets back up to speed. So I will have Denver in the West and in the South, and kind of feel like it's Houston by default. So same division winners. My wild cards, I have two the same as you, Kate. I have the Chiefs as a wild card team. And then we have the Patriots as the other wild card team. I have a different team from the North. I'm not being a homer. This is, I've explained my issues with the Ravens. Grant's going to get all mad at me now. I'm going to go with the Steelers because the Steelers just have a habit of making it as a wild card and then flaming out. I know they won the division last year. It's a different conversation for a different day. But I'm going to have the Steelers as my third and final wild card in the AFC. And I think the Ravens struggle a bit because we've got a rookie head coach in the offensive line and all the things I've said about the Ravens to this point. So only one difference. Maybe I'm a big homer, maybe not. I have the Steelers in the playoffs instead of the Ravens. Otherwise, we have the same field, Kate.
2: I mean, yeah, it's, I mean, if all goes according to plan, I think both of us having similar teams, like it makes sense. Now that the NFL never goes according to plan, injuries happen, upsets happen on a week to week basis, which is why everything always just goes down the drain of what preseason all us experts think is going to happen.
1: Sure.
2: But the very simple case can be made for all of these teams. Whereas even a team like the Chargers, you're asking for a little bit more or to see a little bit more from them. I mean, the Jaguars certainly could be there, but you would need another kind of repeat season of last year. And they're not a team that is consistent year in and year out. So it's hard to take a team like that until you actually see it, especially with the Bengals and the Chiefs being left out of the playoffs last year. Like, they have to take some spots to get back in. So I think our picks, Chris, while just slightly different with the Ravens and Steelers, I think they make a lot of sense.
1: All right. So let's go to the NFC side of things. Give me your division winners to start with.
2: The NFC is so tough for me. All right. I'm going with the Rams to win the NFC West.
1: Okay.
2: I am going with the Cowboys to win the NFC East.
1: Mm-hmm.
2: I am going with I'm going with the Lions to win the NFC North.
1: Okay.
2: Lions schedule's too easy. And then I am gonna go with the South is like
1: somebody has to win it.
2: I'm gonna go with the Bucks. I'm going to go with Baker having a Baker type chip on his shoulder season after the contract disrespect. The only team that's getting in out of that division for me. So then my wild cards are, Seahawks, I think, are a wild card team.
1: Okay. Yep.
2: I am going to go with the Bears.
1: The Bears.
2: And here's where it gets dicey, Chris. Like, the Eagles should make the playoffs, right? I could see the Vikings being pretty good this year. Yep. They won 9 games last year with J.J. McCarthy. Can you get 3 teams in from the North? Well, the NFC West did it last year. Are the 49ers a team that's going to get in this year? Their injuries. I can't. It's nuts there. So I'm going to go, just for the sake of this, Chris, I'm going to go with.
1: Yep. Do it. Do it.
2: I'm going to go with the Vikings. I think you get 3 out of the North. I'm going with it.
1: Okay. That's fair.
2: Eagles and Niners are out of the playoffs for me.
1: So I had a hard time with the North too. Just in full disclosure before I get to my NFC field. I have the same division winner in the NFC East. I have Dallas winning the division. Maybe we're both wrong about Dallas and Cincinnati and how your defense only has to be middle of the road. But hey, we'll be wrong together. North, I have Chicago winning. I said it earlier. I don't think they regress like some people expect they will. So I have the Bears winning the North. I have the Rams, like you, winning the West, and the Bucks winning the South. My 3 wild card teams in order, Seattle, Detroit, and my final wild card team. I thought about the Vikings for a second, but I've also said it's going to be a bounce back year for the Eagles offense. So I'm going to go with Philly as my final wild card in the NFC. All right. Do we want to try and predict how the playoffs are going to play out? We won't do game by game. That's too much. Just give me an AFC champ and an NFC champ and a Super Bowl outcome.
2: Whew, okay. I'm going to go the Rams out of the NFC.
1: Okay.
2: If all goes according to plan, if they're healthy, if Aaron Donald decides to come back, the Rams have the roster to win a Super Bowl this year. And I'm going to go going up against them. Oh boy.
1: Buffalo finally get there.
2: I was going to say, is this Josh the Bills Allen year? The Super Bowl? I'm going to go with the Bills and I'm going to go with Josh Allen losing in the Super Bowl.
1: Oh, that would be brutal.
2: That would be brutal.
1: Rams over.
2: He finally gets
1: Rams
2: there,
1: over Bills and the Rams win another Super Bowl at home at SoFi. All right.
2: Yeah.
1: It's so weird for me, being that I am a fan of an AFC North team, to feel so positively about another AFC North team. But I do. I feel really good about the Bengals. I'm sorry. Yeah. And I have the Bengals coming out of the AFC side. Inevitably, Josh Allen will make another mistake in the playoffs. Sorry. Love you, Josh. All due respect. That means I can say anything. And I think CJ Stroud will probably leave Texans fans wishing he had taken another step forward in the playoffs as well. I have Cincy over Buffalo in the AFC championship game. In the NFC, I have the Rams in the NFC championship game, but I have them losing to, I can't believe I'm doing this, but I'm doing it. The Dallas Cowboys go back to the Super Bowl.
2: Wow.
1: Yes.
2: Wow.
1: Look, timestamp this one too, Grant. I know you timestamped my taking the Ravens out of the playoffs earlier. I'm doing it. The Cowboys go to the Super Bowl and lose to the Bengals. Joe Burrow wins the Super Bowl against the Dallas Cowboys in LA. The networks would love to have Joe Burrow against Dak Prescott in the Super Bowl. That's not why I'm picking it. Honestly, this has been the thing I've said about both teams all summer long, and I'm going to back this up with belief and facts and things of that nature. Both teams, with their offenses, as good as they are, and they will be great offenses, only need to have defenses that are middle of the pack. I know defense wins championships, but I think both defenses just being middle of the pack is enough to get both of these offenses scoring more than 30 points a game into the Super Bowl. I think we have a wild Super Bowl, like 38-35, and everything that Roger Goodell wants from football in LA 2 years or a year and a half before the flag football Olympics. So Bengals over the Cowboys in the Super Bowl. Kate, am I crazy?
2: No, Chris, I almost took the Bengals out of the AFC, but their defense, that was my worry there. That's why I didn't. I think a Bengals Cowboys Super Bowl would be awesome. And defense wins championships, but like the Broncos probably should have been in the Super Bowl last year with the Bo Nix stuff, but like the Texans had an amazing defense last year. How far did that get the Texans, right? It got him to the playoffs, not much more than that. So I don't think you're crazy. It's not the mainstream Super Bowl pick that a lot of people will have. I would say mine's probably more mainstream, but sometimes mainstream is not the right stream, Chris.
1: You need to go mainstream is boring. Let's be honest. Yeah. Let's be different.
2: It is.
1: Yeah. So that's what I'm going with. I'm going Bengals over the Cowboys. Kate is going a little bit more, probably a little closer to what will actually happen. Rams, Bills. So there are our playoff teams and our Super Bowl picks. We promised we'd throw people a season-long award prop that we may like. Is there one that really jumps out off the board at you, Kate, that you're like, oh, I absolutely love this for an award winner by the end of the year?
2: I think over on the Offensive Rookie of the Year, Deshaun Stribling. Am I saying it correctly? Mm-hmm. With the injuries that the 49ers are going to have, this guy's already popped in the preseason. He could be a huge piece to that offense. And all of a sudden you got the receiving numbers there out in San Francisco. I think 11-1 for him to win. Not a bad really price whatsoever. Yeah.
1: Yeah. Not Dejan Love. Dejan
2: Strickland. Not Dejan Love, no. But close. Dejan. Similar.
1: Close. I really like that one. And it was one I was thinking about as well, because I think I mentioned it earlier in the week when I was filling in for Nick on You Better You Bet. Dejan Strickland out there at 11-1 for Offensive Rookie of the Year is a really good price, I think, for a guy who I think is going to have an immediate impact, whether it's by default or not. And I realize neither one of us took the Niners to go to the playoffs, but I still think that's one that just makes a ton of sense, because all the injuries in San Francisco, I think he's going to rise to the top just based off of somebody's got to get the ball and somebody's got to have a big year in that offense, even if they don't win 12 games or 11 games and go to the playoffs. So I'm going to go. It's not an especially big number, but I think if Detroit is going to bounce back and get to the playoffs again, like I said, I don't have them winning the division, but I do have them getting back to the playoffs, and it's all the weapons on offense. I get it, but that defense needs to be better than it was a year ago. And I think towards the end of the season, maybe the middle point of the season, you started to see him round back into form, and we started to see what we know he's capable of. Aiden Hutchinson is he's 9-1 at BetMGM for Defensive Player of the Year. Miles Garrett is a big favorite at 4-1. Will Anderson, obviously, at 7-1. I think Aiden Hutchinson is going to have another big sack year for Detroit, maybe lead the league in sacks. So I will go Hutchinson at 9-1 for Defensive Player of the Year as one of the season-long award props that I like.
2: Yeah, I don't think you can go wrong with that. Hutchinson should be a player that's in the mix every year. And I mean, he certainly is in the mix. He's got the third shortest odds right now, but like, that's a name that it's kind of like a Miles Garrett forever. And I mean, he's the favorite, but like, he could never go wrong picking Miles Garrett to win Defensive Player of the Year. Aiden Hutchinson is one of those players. He's not going to be the favorite every year, but he's going to be in the mix as long as he's healthy. So I like that one for you, Chris.
1: Some early predictions. No, I'm sorry. Spoilers. We're telling you exactly how it's going to go down this year in the NFL with our season-long award predictions and division winners and Super Bowl predictions. If somehow it actually ends up being Bengals-Cowboys in the Super Bowl, I'm just retiring. I'm done. I'm never doing another minute of sports talk radio.
2: Well, bet on it first, Chris, because that number for that you need to bet on the merge to retire.
1: I am going to look that up during the break. We'll tell you what a ridiculous number that is on a Bengals-Cowboys Super Bowl prediction. And we'll make the last two picks of our BetMGM Game Day Fantasy Football Draft. We'll draft some flex position players next right here on Westwood One Sports.
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1: So throughout the show, we have been drafting fantasy teams between the crew here. Only four teams means these teams are stacked. And we'll draft some flex position guys. It is a PPR league, so we'll get into that in just a minute here on BetMGM Game Day. Chris Mack alongside Kate Constable. I looked up the number on a Bengals-Cowboys Super Bowl matchup. It's ridiculous. I'll give you that in a second as well. But Will Levis has been cut by the Tennessee Titans. Probably the most notable name cut, released, moved today, Kate. Levis just never really got any traction in Tennessee. I would imagine somebody out there may take a swing on him as a third quarterback, but it's not going to happen with the Titans.
2: Yeah. What a fall for Will Levis. I mean, he was in the green room on draft night and the fall happened there. Yeah. He kept slipping to day two, and it really just has not recovered ever since. I'm with you. I think there's still a place in him, in this league for him. Will he ever like see the field in a starting role or a premier backup role? Probably not, but I don't think it's totally over for Will Levis quite yet. Just certainly did not pan out in Tennessee whatsoever.
1: Yeah, we'll see. Like I said, I think somebody takes a swing on him as a third quarterback, maybe adds him to a practice squad, whatever it may be. But it won't be in Tennessee, where Cam Ward is definitely the future. We'll see how that future turns out, starting with week one against the Jets. If you missed anything today, if you're inside that Odyssey app, you can always hit the rewind button and go back to anything you may have missed, including our playoff predictions, power rankings on NFL MVP bets, week one lines and looks as well. But Bengals Cowboys, Kate, 125-1. I should probably bet that just for funsies. Yeah.
2: You should, because when it inevitably comes around and it happens and those two teams are playing in the Super Bowl, you're going to hate yourself if you didn't at least just put $10 on it, Chris. $10.
1: Yeah, that's it.
2: That's all.
1: Just $10. Just a little something to say I've got it. And then inevitably when Burrow and Dak both get hurt in like week five, I can hate myself for it.
2: Exactly.
1: But if you missed it, we went through our season-long division winner, wild card predictions, all that. Kate has a very sensible Super Bowl prediction of Rams over Bills. I have a not-so-sensible prediction of Bengals over Cowboys. So there you go. All right, we've got to draft some flex position people to fill out our roster here for our fantasy draft. Kate, you get to go first. It's a PPR league. Keep that in mind. Don't know if that we'll make this a very receiver heavy couple of picks or not, but I'll let you go first. Go ahead. You're up.
2: It's not going to be a receiver for me right here, Chris. Okay. And this may be interesting with the picks that I already have, but I mean, Chase Brown is still on the board and I'm going to take him right now.
3: Damn it.
1: I was going to be all over that.
2: You were trying to set me up as, maybe she'll go wide receiver here. Chase Brown will still be on the board when I get there. I see what you're doing.
3: Damn it.
1: All right, that's a solid pick. I love that pick. I would have made it myself had he still been around. Kenny, your first flex position pick for our fantasy draft.
4: Yeah, I know he plays for a really bad team, but his head coach said he's going to get the ball 40 to 45 times. Devon Achane, he's a really good fantasy player. He's going to get a lot of receptions as well. So, yeah, Devon Achane is my pick for my first flex.
1: Yeah, the Dolphins are going to be terrible, but who else is going to get the football in that offense? You're right. Exactly. So good call by you. Grant, you got a flex. Who are you going with?
5: I was going to go with Devon Achane, but Kenny's stealing my pick again. But we'll go with another guy who I think is going to get higher production out of an offense that doesn't seem to have very many reliable / available options, so to speak. Kenneth Walker. Super Bowl MVP.
1: Okay.
5: You go with him. I think he's going to be a solid pick out of there. Is he going to go for 1,000 yards? Maybe. Who knows? Was it a flash in the pan because of an injury to his backup running back in Seattle that he went off in the playoffs? Who knows? But I still think he's going to be a pretty reliable option in that Kansas City offense.
1: That's a solid pick. Yeah, I don't have a problem with that at all. I had him on my board as well for a possible flex pick. Things start to thin out just a little bit here, I think, but I think he's the undisputed number one target that just lost another weapon in the receiving game a couple weeks ago. I don't think C.J. Stroud is going to be bad this year. I have my question about how deep Houston will go in the playoffs, but I'll go with Nico Collins as my first flex pick. I get two here as it's, we're going snake style. So a wide receiver, and then we talked about him in the wide receiver rounds. I'm going to go double up on wide receivers here. I'm going to go with Malik Nabers as well. So Nico Collins and Malik Nabers for my two flex picks. And that rounds out my squad of Burrow, Bijan, Saquon, Justin Jefferson, Amon-Ra, Trey McBride, with Nico Collins and Malik Nabers. Grant, who's your final pick?
5: I'm in between two running backs because if I pick this guy, it's going to be three Rams on my team. If I go with another guy, I think he's going to be the main counterpoint in the backfield for another team. But I think he's just too good to pass up. I'm going with my gut here. My gut's telling me go Kyren Williams, so I'm going to go Kyren Williams with this pick. Ooh. I know I have three Rams. I know week 11 yep. I'm going to be kind of screwed, but I just think – I think Kyren Williams is one of the 10 best running backs in the league too. So I know week 11 is going to look really bleak for me, but I don't care. I'll do it. Kyren Williams.
1: Well, if the Rams offense is nearly as good as people expect it to be, then you're solid for every other week. So there you go. There's not necessarily that's anything wrong with the strategy of loading up on one team if you're willing to bite the bullet during their bye week. Kenny, who's your final pick? You got Lamar Jackson, Jonathan Taylor, James Cook, JSN, AJ Brown, Colston Loveland, Devon Achan. Who do you have with your final pick?
4: Yeah, I already got the God squad at running back with Taylor, Cook, and Achan. So I'm going to Denver, and I'm between two guys, and I'm higher on the Saints offense. So I'm going to take Chris Olave here. I could go Drake London. I think Drake London's the overall better football player, but I trust the Saints offense. Plus now Jordan Tyson's out. So the opportunities for Olave are even going to open up. Once Tyler Shuck stepped in last year, Olave was one of the best receivers in fantasy football. Chris Olave here.
1: That's a great pick just for volume, if nothing else. I really like that. Like you said, with the Jordan Tyson injury. All right, Kate, you get the final pick. Josh Allen, Ashton Jeanty, Christian McCaffrey, Jamar Chase, CeeDee Lamb, Sam Laporta, Chase Brown, and who?
2: Yeah. I mean, Drake London is probably the right pick here, but like, I don't know what is happening at quarterback in Atlanta, and that really scares me. Either way, I mean, London's still going to have targets.
1: Yep.
2: I'm going Devonta Smith. I'm going over to the Eagles. I can't do it. I can't do it with Tua. He's likely starting the season. If Penix comes in and is great, then great. But I'm going Smith here.
1: There is nothing wrong with that. I don't think there's anything wrong with that. You talked yourself. You effectively talked yourself out of Drake London, which Drake is fine. London. Yeah, I don't blame you for that at all. Like you said, given the Atlanta quarterback situation, some of the names that were left on the board that we didn't get to, T. Higgins, Breece Hall, Zay Flowers, Jalen Waddle, Rashee Rice. Maybe when we do our offline bench pieces, we'll add some of those guys to the roster. But if I had to choose a winner, and you're not allowed to choose your own team, obviously, I think I might go. I really like the George Pickens pick by Grant. Plus, he's got Gibbs. He's got Steph. I think I'd go with Grant's team, and Kenny would be a close second. No hate, Kate. I like your team too. They're all good. They're all stacked. Like, there's four of us, so all the teams are going to be stacked. But I think
2: Chris,
1: I'd go.
2: I would go with your Grant team first. I think.
1: Really?
2: I think. Bijan, JJ, Amon-Ra, Burrow. Yeah, I would go yours.
1: Grant, you can't pick your own team. Who do you like the most? You're going
5: to
1: say Kenny because he drafted
5: team.
1: Lamar, aren't you?
5: No, I honestly think that Kenny has a solid pick. He's got the number one running back, the number one receiver in JSN, and then he's got Achane and a flex. Like, a lot of people are taking Achane as their first overall running back in most leagues. So to get him as a flex,
2: Loveland,
5: that's pretty dang good. And he's got Loveland, who's going to probably be a top five fantasy receiver this year as well. So depending on how much Komet's going to be involved in the offense as well, which probably won't be as much as Loveland, obviously. But I would probably give it to Kenny.
1: All right, Kenny, you get to be a bit of a tiebreaker here. Who, or maybe not. I don't know. Maybe we all get a vote. You can't take your own team. Who are you taking?
4: Yeah, definitely. I'm definitely not taking Grant. I said in the chat he can't. I don't think he's going to win the league taking Stafford third overall.
5: Forgive me for picking the MVP.
4: I think Grant has a good squad, but I don't know about Stafford over some other guys at quarterback. But it's tough. I would go with you, Chris. I think the Jefferson St. Brown, like, your receiver core is unreal. We know it's more so of a passing league, and Bijan and Saquon should both hold up at running back. I think most of us think Burrow's going to have an awesome year. So I'd say if I didn't pick my own team, I'd pick you, Chris.
1: Once again, this sets me up for massive disappointment and disaster if things don't go well, Kate.
2: Yeah, it does. So the odds are stacked against you, but you've got a pretty solid roster, Chris. Like, can't argue there. You know where I went wrong? I went wrong with my Genty pick. I feel like had I taken someone else, had I taken Chase Brown where I took Ashton Genty, I could have had a stronger flex there. And
1: maybe,
2: you know, but it's hindsight, right? And maybe Genty goes out and balls out this year with Cousins or Fernando Mendoza as his quarterback. And so he's forced to kind of carry the offense in. That was my thought process early on. But, like, you know, it's all relative. We don't know.
1: I think it's just talking from fantasy strategy perspective overall, I think running backs, once you get beyond Gibbs and Bijan, like I said, is the top two. Because they both catch a good number of footballs, especially if you're in a point perception per reception league. Your next tier is, you know, James Cook, Saquon Barkley, Jonathan Taylor, and none of those three are guys that are going to catch a ton of footballs. So you've got to counterweight how much do I think they're going to do on the ground. You know, Kenny brought it up earlier. There's the chance that James Cook is going to get some touchdowns vultured by Josh Allen on the ground. You could probably say the same thing for Hurts and Saquon and Philly, for that matter. So, like, you've got to weigh how much you're willing to give up in the point per reception league for having a back that isn't going to catch a ton of footballs. But that is counterbalanced, too, by also on that tier, you know, Chase Brown had a really good year, but was that a flash in the pan, or does he build off of that? Christian McCaffrey, is he going to stay healthy? If he does stay healthy, it literally changes everything, and he vaults to the top of the list right there with Gibbs and Bijan Robinson. So the only reason he fell down as far as he did is because of the injuries, and you jumped on that opportunity. So I don't think the Genty pick is necessarily a bad one, because like you said, yeah, there's Bowers, but what else do you have to lean on in that offense with Cousins and presumably eventually Mendoza quarterback?
2: Like, you really don't have a whole lot at all. And if Genty lives up to the billing, like, I know he's dealt with injuries, but if he lives up to it all, Grant does say Brock Bowers. You do have Brock Bowers. Like, that's...
1: Yeah, aside from Bowers, like, Bowers could have 150 targets, right? And it would make a ton of sense, but early downs, when maybe you're trying to stay from behind the sticks and you don't want Cousins or Mendoza, again, whoever the quarterback ends up being at different points in the season, you don't want them running for their life all the time because it's going to lead to mistakes. You're going to have to turn around and hand it off a good bit. And I think Genty is not a bad look from that perspective. So there are our teams. We will get them entered into the leagues ASAP. and maybe draft some bench players offline too. Coming up, we're going to get our three favorite moments from the week here on Westwood One Sports, our three stars of the day. Maybe have some bets for you as well. That's coming up before we wrap up here on BetMGM Game Day on Westwood One Sports.
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9: Partly sunny today with highs right around the upper 80s, 88 degrees to be exact. Calm winds getting you through the rest of the afternoon, but tonight mostly cloudy. Lows right around 70. We do have a slight chance of seeing just a drizzle of rain, mainly in our northern counties later this afternoon. Lots of dry conditions to start off your work week and increased temperatures right around the low 90s going into Monday, Tuesday, and Wednesday. I'm your 10 Weather Impact meteorologist, Lily Aldridge, with 97.1 The Fan.
0: Get ready to wrap up with three of our favorite moments of the week here on Westwood One Sports, our three stars of the day on the way. Chris Mack alongside Kate Constable here on BetMGM Game Day. It's been a time. We've drafted fantasy teams. We've talked Bill Belichick getting a win in his first game of the year with North Carolina as college football week zero got things officially kicked off yesterday. We've predicted the entire NFL season for you. A lot has happened. So, yeah. A lot for you to check out every single Sunday here on Westwood One Sports from 11 a.m. to 4 p.m. Eastern every single Sunday on Sirius XM channel 375 inside the Westwood One Sports app and also inside the Odyssey app as well. 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What do you got for us?
10: Ooh, that's a good question, Chris. I don't have a lot today. I think we've got Cubs baseball tonight. Like, how do

0: I not mm-hmm. take PCA to hit another home run? I'm sure the number is like, you know, minus a 110. No, it's going to be better than that. But I'll take the I'll take a PCA homer, and I'll take the Cubs to win.
1: Okay.
0: Money line.
1: Okay. I like those. I'm going to throw some college football stuff out there for next week. I like Miami visiting Stanford. That's Friday night at 9 Eastern. I know there's a lot of concern about ACC teams going west and sometimes playing down to the level of competition when they do that. But I think Miami's going to have a really good year. I think they're going to win the ACC. And it is a massive spread. It's 24 points. But I think Miami's going to blow the doors off Stanford Friday night. So I'm willing to lay the 24. That'll be one college football bet that I definitely have next week. And I kind of have to put it in because we talked about it. Bengals Cowboys Super Bowl is 125 to 1 at BetMGM. So let's do it. Let's just put $10 on it and wake up in February and maybe we've got ourselves $1,000. Maybe not. But hey, we're just going to put a couple bucks on it. We gamble responsibly. That's what we do around here on BetMGM Game Day. So just a few bucks on a Bengals-Cowboys Super Bowl, because that was my prediction. I'm going to put my money where my mouth is. So just a couple to throw out at you here today on BetMGM Game Day. But let's get to our three favorite moments of the week. 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Let's go.
2: Three.

0: I don't hear our friend Alex Gold, who was going to be number three for our three stars of the day. Let's re-rack it, as they say, and let's try our number three star of the day, Alex Gold from Kansas City.
1: Three.
0: No.
2: Not so much.
0: Swing and a miss, strike two. All right. Let's try it this way. I think Jude, who also happens to be in his final show with us, Jude is moving off to Texas to get a job doing sports reporting, which is his absolute first step down a path towards greatness. Someday we're going to look up. He's going to be doing play-by-play of a World Series or a Super Bowl. So first step for Jude is going off to Texas for this new gig. Congratulations to Jude on that. Let's see if we can get Jude to play the number three star of the day, Alex Gold of 96.5 The Fan in Kansas City on Patrick Mahomes. Oh,
2: it's coming through the pipeline.
0: It's preseason for everybody, Kate. Okay.
2: Yeah, I know. Preseason. Preseason's about to wrap up, but like we're still within the preseason, still in the realm of preseason.
0: I like, by the way, how that's just a blanket excuse during the preseason for any level of mistake, like whether it really it's the officials. It happened during the Steelers-Bills preseason game the other night. The officials accidentally sent the game to commercial break, and they weren't supposed to. So the Steelers scored a touchdown. Jeremy Bernard scored a touchdown, and nobody got to see it live because they had sent the game to a commercial break. And they came back from the break, and they're like, well, it's preseason for everybody.
2: I have used the preseason for everybody excuse way too many times in my career. Not just this preseason, Chris. We've gone back a couple years, but, previous preseasons, I've used the preseason excuse.
0: It's a good excuse for all levels of anything that goes wrong. So scrap the three stars. We're going to hear Alex Gold talk about Patrick Mahomes looking great in camp and preseason, not looking like he was injured at all. We're going to hear from Tyler Dunn talking about the great relationship between Joe Brady and Josh Allen, and RJ Choppy talking about those Cowboys that I seem to be a lot higher on than anybody else. But it's all good. It was a great week on Westwood One Sports. And this is the spot to be for everything, especially once NFL games start next Wednesday when the season kicks off in Seattle. Your home for the NFL is Westwood One Sports. I will be off next Sunday, Kate. Pete Futak will be in for me. You will be able to hold things down, and we'll be that much closer to the start of the NFL regular season. And we'll be through what could be there's not a ton of huge college games on the schedule in week one, but there are a couple key games worth keeping an eye on. Like, obviously, you know, you've got Clemson, LSU, and a couple others that I'm sure you guys will be all over next Sunday after they've been played.
2: Oh yeah, with Pete Futek in, he's the college football guru. We'll be recapping everything we saw in week one of college football, looking ahead towards week two slate. Pete will have plenty of bets, I am sure, that he can be giving us for the upcoming week two. Obviously, we'll be past week one at that time. And then also NFL. So like we'll hold things down, Chris. We'll have things covered for you next week. You're going to go and you're going to watch a week one game with the fam, which sounds honestly... love our job, but sounds kind of a little bit more exciting to be at the game actually watching versus, you know, recap it.
0: I'm a big fan of going to not just early season games. Like, I've taken the kids to a Penn State Rutgers game before, and we all know how those usually turn out. All due respect, Rutgers. We know how those usually turn out. So I'm real big. While I could spend a couple $1,000s and go to like the Whiteout game against Southern Cal, I am real big on going to a game where I know I'm going to get a W, because that's just, I'm there for it. I'm not there to watch my team lose. If it happens, okay, it happens. But I'm there for like a big 3-touchdown, 4-touchdown win over Marshall next Saturday.
2: Right, because, okay, say it's the cool Whiteout game you get to go to, and all of a sudden you're down 2 touchdowns in the first quarter. The air is sucked out of the stadium, and you've just blown however many dollars. Like, this is not right. This is not USC type of stuff week one in state college. Like, the stadium's still the stadium's gonna be packed there. It's gonna be packed and it's gonna be very fun.
0: First game of the Matt Campbell era. So yeah, I know a lot of people are going up to see that and what that looks like. Big new expansion on one side of the stadium too. So I have no idea what capacity will be at Beaver Stadium, but it's going to be through the roof. Like, it used to be 107,000. I think it's going to be up over 108 or 109 now. So, you know, third largest city in the state of Pennsylvania on Penn State game days. It'll be fun.
2: It'll be, and that's one of the stadiums that is on my bucket list to go to. I think it would be very cool to see a Penn State game in Beaver Stadium.
0: We got
2: to
0: get you guys out here someday. Hopefully, like I said, for a blowout. When's the last time Iowa came to Penn State? It's been forever, I think.
2: It has been a very long time. I cannot recall.
0: When you've got 37 teams in the conference, it's tough to play home and homes all the time. That's going to do it for us here today on BetMGM Game Day. Keep it right here all weekend long. You're home for the NFL.
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0: This is Westwood One Sports Night. Here's Josh Graham.
1: It is the Josh Graham Show, where NFL teams only have 2 hours before their rosters must be cut down to 53 players. 2 hours left until that deadline hits. Will Levis just waived by the Tennessee Titans in the last hour. And some are thinking that the Minnesota Vikings might need to make a quarterback move, specifically looking at J.J. McCarthy. Some think that he might meet the same fate as Will Levis. So let's start there. It would be front office malpractice by Minnesota to release J.J. McCarthy and get nothing in return for him. Let's start there. He should not be released. But it's become clear it's best that both sides go in separate directions and that a trade gets done sometime in the near future. Both those things can be true. That's probably where we're going to end up. It seems clear that the Vikings have already moved on from the idea of McCarthy being their franchise quarterback. Not only did the team bring in a free agent QB, they named that free agent QB, Kyler Murray, the starter before preseason game one was even played. That's not the behavior of an organization that believes in J.J. McCarthy, especially when you consider that the GM that drafted him 10th overall was fired back in January. There's a good chance that the Vikings don't even want him to be quarterback too. They have Carson Wentz, who already knows the offense. He's in year two with Kevin O'Connell. They have a young developmental QB that they like, who got some snaps last year in Max Brosmer. So they seem like they're ready to move on to something else. And they're not going to cut McCarthy today because it's obvious he still has trade value for teams. You should be able to get at least a third-round draft pick in exchange for J.J. McCarthy. Because while that is true, the reality is it's too soon to close the book on McCarthy's NFL career. He's still only 23 years old. That's the part that's nuts here. That's the same age that Sam Darnold was when the Jets moved on from him. And a lot of people thought, well, we know he's not going to be a franchise guy, this Sam Darnold. And that's a story that Vikings fans should know very well, given that they bailed on Darnold at about this time a year ago and watched him win the Super Bowl. J.J. McCarthy was a top 10 pick. He started just 10 games. And was it all bad? No. Remember last year's opening Monday night game? It was the Vikings visiting the Bears, who would go on to win the division. But that night, J.J. McCarthy led Minnesota back to win that game in Chi-Town. How about the way the season ended for Minnesota? 4 starts in December and January for J.J. McCarthy to close the year, 4 straight wins. So it wasn't all bad, and there's a chance that McCarthy goes somewhere else, becomes the latest example of a sports star from Minneapolis to leave and find greener pastures. But that really is the story of a place you could call Sports Hell USA, Minneapolis, Minnesota. Like, we mentioned the Darnold example, but what about Carl Anthony Towns winning with the Knicks this summer, former Minnesota Timberwolf? Same thing happened with Kevin Love after he left Minnesota, Kevin Garnett after he left Minnesota. Maybe J.J. McCarthy is the next example of that happening. So if a trade were to happen, who might be in the J.J. McCarthy business? There are 3 teams that make a lot of sense. Number 1, the Pittsburgh Steelers. This is Aaron Rodgers' last season. There's uncertainty who would be next in line in 2027. So why not move one of your 2 young backups, Will Howard or Drew Aller, and maybe a late round draft pick as well, to bring in a former top 10 pick to compete for the job? For example, if it was Will Howard versus J.J. McCarthy, that would be a compelling offseason storyline to follow all year. They could push each other. The better of the two probably going to be good enough to start in the NFL. The Steelers are one. The Indianapolis Colts are two. Anthony Richardson's a bust. Relying on Daniel Jones coming off an Achilles tear, that's a tenuous situation. And since they don't have a first-round pick next year because of that Sauce Gardner trade, McCarthy might be a better alternative at quarterback than anybody they could find outside of round one of the draft. So you trade a third or a fourth round pick for McCarthy and bank on that potential in the event that Daniel Jones doesn't work out. The third team that might be in the J.J. McCarthy business, the L.A. Chargers. Reacquaint McCarthy with his old college coach, Jim Harbaugh. Get him back on the right track, similar to Sam Darnold's one-year stay with the San Francisco 49ers. L.A.'s current backup is Trey Lance, who is an actual bust, unlike McCarthy. That's a place he could end up. It's not over yet for J.J. McCarthy, but it does seem that his time is up in Minnesota. So here's the question we're asking today on the Josh Graham Show, Westwood One Sports, live and nationwide here on this Sunday afternoon. Two questions relating to J.J. McCarthy. Number one, is it too soon to call J.J. McCarthy a bust? Question number two, where would you like to see J.J. McCarthy take his next snap in the NFL? You can answer Minnesota. You can answer somewhere else. Art Martinez is taking your calls at 310-840-4910 if you want in. Will Dalton is the producer of this program. Will Dalton, which of those places we just outlined or Minnesota would most intrigue you to see J.J. McCarthy play?
2: I like the idea of reuniting him with Harbaugh. Because, like, I mean, I don't think J.J. is a starter right this second in the NFL. I think after this experience in Minnesota, he would benefit from going somewhere comfortable where he could learn, have a great offensive mind as the coordinator over there in McDaniels to help him out, too. Like, that actually might be a good situation for him.
1: There you go.
2: I don't hate it.
1: Don't hate it either. 310-840-4910. Too soon to call J.J. McCarthy a bust. Where would you like to see him take his next snap in the NFL? Art Martinez has your calls at 310-840-4910. 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Want to take you back to April of this year. We're in Indianapolis. The national championship game just ended. Michigan. Champions over the UConn Huskies. And we're in a media room about 50 feet from the floor. And it's 3 hours after the game ended. Confetti's still out there. It's 2 o'clock in the morning. There are a lot of national college sports reporters covering the Final Four, obviously, the way that we were at Westwood One Sports and have been covering the Final Four for a very long time. And a funny thing was happening as people started to depart the media room. Everybody knows each other on the college beat, it seems like, or at least the ones that have been around a while. And many of them started saying to each other, "You have a great summer. Have a great spring. We'll see you in Baton Rouge. See you in Baton Rouge later this year. We'll see you down at LSU." It was not unspoken. It was quite literally spoken and understood that those who are at the top of college football media know where to be week one of this season. There's only one place, and that is Clemson, LSU. The main event of week one of college football is in Death Valley, Louisiana, and it's not even close. Happy week one. It's arrived. Week zero is in the books. Clemson LSU is now on the docket. And let's be clear about this up front. This is less of a compliment to that game specifically and more of an indictment of the slate overall. There's only one ranked matchup all weekend, and it's not even the game at LSU. That's Sunday night, LSU, or pardon, Louisville, Ole Miss, they're meeting in Nashville Sunday night. The Big Ten, we're looking at you and blaming you for this bad slate that we have in week one. The Big Ten, you've won the last three national titles. You deserve credit for that, but you also deserve blame for this lineup of routes we're largely going to see. The league has eight teams ranked in the preseason poll. Eight teams in the preseason poll come from the Big Ten Conference. The smallest point spread involving one of those eight teams, 24.5 points. That is Oregon, Boise State. That is Penn State, Marshall. It's so gross that yours truly, as a lover of college football, might take a day off a week from now just because, you know, get away before the NFL season starts. Maybe watch meaningful Baltimore Orioles baseball before the NFL season begins. Make an escape out to Camden Yards. Regardless of what happens in Clemson LSU, that's going to be the story of week one. If Clemson loses, the SEC media machine, it's going to have the chopper loaded for Dabo Swinney. Pow! There's a large faction of the college football media ecosystem that seems to be involved in Dabo's downfall. But that venom pales in comparison to what's been happening at LSU. Lane Kiffin bailing on a playoff team at Ole Miss, then saying dumb things about the school in a Vanity Fair article in the offseason. You got court fights to try to get NFL training camp players onto your roster. It's going to be fascinating to see what the most expensive roster in college football looks like when they take the field. Sam Leavitt at quarterback, Jordan Seaton at left tackle, the true number five, DJ Pickett, playing corner. Sorry, Jaden Daniels. But just because Clemson LSU is the most discussed matchup out there doesn't mean it'll even be the best game. Louisville Ole Miss, that's an obvious one. The Cards are an ACC dark horse, while the Rebels, they're in danger of being overhyped with Trinidad Chambliss being back. But speaking of ACC dark horses, SMU visits Florida State on Labor Day Monday night. The Ponies should be very strong. Florida State did not look impressive at all against New Mexico State. That's an important game for Mike Norvell. The sneaky fun game is not Notre Dame, Wisconsin at Lambeau. It's Bob Chesney's debut, UCLA, with Nico still at quarterback, facing Jaron Kiave-Sungapuletele and Cal. Late night kick after dark, 10:30 p.m. Eastern. We're going to be staying up for it. LSU Clemson, buckle up. Week one's here, and that is the main event of the week. 310-840-4910. Let's go to Elwood. He's in South Carolina. He wants in on J.J. McCarthy. Where would you like to see J.J. McCarthy play his next snap? Do you think he's a bust?
3: Hey, two things. First, great show so far. Secondly, Clemson sucks. Go Gamecocks. and then to your question, so far, yes, he is a bust. I'm not saying that's going to be the finality of his career, but if you're talking about trading him, what, into his third season, or you're talking about possibly releasing, which I don't think they will, but either way, you got to say he's a bust so far.
1: Well, that happens, by the way. Sam Darnold was traded at 23 years old. Would you say Sam Darnold's a bust as a Super Bowl champ?
3: Well, at the time that he was traded, yeah, sure, I would have. Now, again,
1: then let me reframe. That's the thing. There are people writing him off right now saying, oh, he's a bust. Let's write it in pen. You're not doing that.
3: Right. I'm not saying that, you know, his career is going to be based on him being traded in year three from Minnesota, because we all know Minnesota doesn't make the best decisions when it comes to their quarterbacks anyway. But where I would go, where I would be interested, is the Detroit Lions, right? He played his college ball there. Jared Goff isn't the youngest quarterback. I mean, he's not Aaron Rodgers, but he's not the youngest quarterback. Basically, you've got time. You go home. You've got time to learn under a really good quarterback. It's a really good organization. I cannot believe I just said that. you kind of learn under Goff, and you learn that offense, and then maybe one day you get your shot. But great show, guys.
1: Yeah, appreciate it, Elwood. It's good to hear from you. Art Martinez can see him just snapping his fingers. It's always It's a funny thing when I talk to those who take the phone calls, and there are a lot to get to, especially with breaking news happening that we'll get to in a second. Like, when you hear the caller drop before you're able to get to it, like, I feel, am I wrong, Art, that this is like a rivalry, like, between you and phone callers? Like, that board ops, you know, this is how you get competitive?
4: Because absolutely, we're all sports people. I hate it when I hear that sound.
1: Yeah, so, sorry, it's just, it's, we'll have an opportunity to bounce back. We're not trading you. We're not trading Art Martinez. JJ McCarthy might be traded. We're not trading Art because we see the value. The Vikings don't see the value in JJ McCarthy. We see the value in Art Martinez at 310.
4: Thank you.
1: 840-4910. You're very welcome. We do have breaking news. Aaron Donald has signed a one-year, $20 million deal to return to the LA Rams. He's back. How does this change the way you think about the Rams? 310-840-4910. Aaron Donald is back, and we're talking about it next on The Josh Graham Show.
0: The NFL season kicks off in less than 2 weeks with a Super Bowl rematch between the Seahawks and Patriots. Then, the Rams and 49ers go in the NFL's first regular season game from Australia. 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
1: The news that we have for you. Aaron Donald officially back with the LA Rams here on the Josh Graham Show. Should we just give the Super Bowl trophy to the LA Rams right now? On August the 30th? 310-840-4910. Would you be surprised if LA doesn't get to the Super Bowl at this point? 310-840-4910 if you want in on the program. Let's get right into it. The talent of the LA Rams is next level. You have the MVP of the league in Matthew Stafford. You have perhaps the most dynamic receiver in Puka Nacua. You have the defensive player of the year in Myles Garrett that's on this team. And now, still in his mid-30s, you're bringing back the most dominant defensive player we've seen this generation in Aaron Donald. The Rams, as a result, are an overwhelming favorite to win it all going into the year. But while it's easy to be distracted by the level of talent we just described, let's take a moment and recognize how the Rams front office is operating at a different level. Give some shine where it's due to Les Snead, who's been around for a very long time. Whenever the best executives in the league are discussed, strangely, you seldom hear Les Snead's ever mentioned, his name ever mentioned. He should be. He should be talked about the same way that Sean McVay is spoken about. Because the way that LA has built this roster and stayed competitive for the last decade, it's different. It's, in a way, unusual how they've approached things, and they deserve credit for assembling this Avengers-like team. They've made 2 first-round draft picks in the last 10 years. Both of those players are not going to be helping this year's LA Rams. One was Jared Verse, who they sent to Cleveland in the Myles Garrett trade. The other, they were criticized for, Ty Simpson, this spring out of Alabama. He's their future answer at quarterback. They are just so well set up because of how they draft beyond the first round, going back to their scouting, going back to their GM, the trades they make, the aggressiveness of trading first-round picks to bring in guys that are proven commodities that can help them right now. And as we've seen with Ty Simpson during camp, it's not a given that he's going to be great in the NFL, but we saw enough from him in preseason to say, those critics knocking the pick at the time, slow your roll. Quieted those folks for a little bit. When you're 47 of 60 with no interceptions and a handful of touchdown passes, the LA Rams' talent is otherworldly, but also their scouting, their front office, their coaching, those other things have been difference makers too, and it's why the Rams have been a dominant force for the last decade. A league that does such a good job of pushing down good teams and elevating the bad, they haven't been able to push down the Rams. And Les Snead deserves a lot of credit for it. Ownership, Sean McVay, the scouting department, they do stuff right. 310-840-4910. We're asking about this breaking news, Aaron Donald returning to the Rams. We're also talking about J.J. McCarthy. We don't think he's going to be cut between now and 6 o'clock Eastern time. About an hour and a half away from that deadline hitting where teams need to cut down to 53. Will Levis was just cut by the Tennessee Titans, for example. Where would you like to see his next snap taken? Is it with the Minnesota Vikings or somewhere else? Is it too soon to call him a bust? 310-840-4910. Let's go to Dave, who's in Virginia, wanting in on the Aaron Donald subject. Should we just give the Rams the Super Bowl trophy now?
2: Yes, I agree. Yes, it's like crazy, isn't it? It's not crazy. I just think that some of these overpowering teams and these teams that are not as good, that I was telling your screener that it was going to be a body bag season, that there was just going to be injuries were going to start increasing because these players are getting bigger and stronger and meaner and they hit harder. And it's, you know, I'm just praying that they buckle up that offensive line. That's my main thing. With
3: I Redskins. Hear you.
2: And, the Rams, man, I love them, man. I love the team. I love the quarterback. I love their attitude. I think they're great sportsmen, and I really appreciate that sportsmanship. I'm an athlete. I played. No, I'm on championship.
1: I got you, Dave. Thanks for the call. It's good to hear from you in Virginia. Don't know what team he was talking about at the end, so we'll just assume it was either the Rams or the Commanders. But he says we could just give the trophy to the Rams now and hope that teams aren't banged up enough. Hard to follow that completely. Let's go to Jesse. He's in Knoxville. Jesse wants in on J.J. McCarthy. Where are you on J.J. at this point?
4: Holy cow, man. Lifelong Vikings fan. Thanks for taking my call. Hey, look, I don't think JJ is a bust, okay? I think he can play in the NFL, but he's a rework. And I just don't want to see a rework in Minnesota right now. You know what I mean? And too many other things about the team that look like, you know, they can win. So, Jesus, I gotta put my I gotta pin my hopes on Kyler Murray maybe JJ needs to go back to see Mr. Harbaugh because it didn't look like they really made him a finished product. You know, they owe him a little more coaching.
1: I hear you. I agree with you, Jesse. Thanks for the call. I agree that we shouldn't write off his career yet. The part I'll disagree with is that Minnesota should punt on him. Kevin O'Connell, you'd think, had a role in drafting a quarterback top 10. And bailing this soon, it just seems like a desperate move for him. Like his job's on the line this year, and you'd rather bring in the more proven commodity in Kyler Murray while bailing on the player you supposedly had a ton of investment in the 23-year-old. McCarthy. Let's do one more for now. Lance is in Ohio. Lance, we're talking about Aaron Donald. We're talking about J.J. McCarthy. What do you want in on?
5: I'm talking about these dream teams. I'm probably a little bit older than you. I remember back in the day when the Miami Dolphins had Dan Marino, Eric Green, yeah. Urban Fryer.
1: Duper, all those Golden, guys. Mid-80s.
5: They had them. And then the Philadelphia Eagles had Andy Reid, Jerry Macklin, Michael Vick, Deshaun Jackson, LeSean McCoy.
1: Well, hold on a second. Nobody was saying that a team with Jeremy Macklin was a dream team. Let's stop there. Like Michael Vick post Atlanta. We weren't talking about. They were never a favorite to win the Super Bowl.
5: Actually, a lot of people were picking that team because even Vince Young was a backup. He said that was a dream team, and a lot of people were picking that team. And don't forget the Minnesota Vikings team.
1: Well, Vince Young never did anything in the league. Like you're citing players that were great in college, Jeremy Macklin at Mizzou and Vince Young at Texas. But that's not a super team. I will agree with you that the Rams are a super team. And I'll also agree with you that those teams generally don't win a ton. In fact, I think there's only been one Super Bowl preseason favorite this decade that ended up winning the Super Bowl. It was the Chiefs 3 years ago. And when you look at teams that are heavily favored, like the Rams are, like 5-1 odds, those teams generally don't win either. The New England Patriots in 2017, I think, was an example. And then the year after, New England went undefeated in the regular season and lost to the Super Bowl in 2007. But we'll put an asterisk there because Tom Brady had the ACL tear in week one.
5: What about the Minnesota Vikings when they had Randall Cunningham, Chris Carter, Randy Moss?
1: 15-1, 19-8, yeah, or 1998 for sure.
5: They were 15-1, and everybody was picking them to represent the NFC. And they didn't go there. They didn't even make it to the Super Bowl. They lost to the heavily underdog Atlanta Falcons because they couldn't make a field goal. You know, they should have won that game, but they
1: Morton didn't. Anderson.
5: But I'm saying,
1: it wasn't Morton. It was Paul Anderson.
5: The dream teams in football usually don't work. They work in basketball more than they work in football as far as dream teams.
1: I love it. Appreciate the call. Think I'm still with you on that. Like, the overreaction, Will, is to say, oh, Aaron Donald's back and they got Myles Garrett. Just give them the trophy now. But it is strange how even in that division, Seattle and San Francisco are both being overlooked as 12-win teams. You know, Seattle having won the Super Bowl and all and beaten the Rams head-to-head.
3: I mean, well, we've been talking about how bad the vibes are around the Niners right now.
1: But it has nothing to do with football, though. Like, that's the part where, vibes are bad. That doesn't mean the team's going to be bad.
3: Yeah, I don't know. Good luck to offensive coordinators everywhere going up against Garrett and Donald. Like, good luck with that.
1: Hear that. 310-840-4910 if you want in on those subjects. We had a chance to visit with Daniil Hunter out at practice earlier this week. Want to get to these conversations that we have. We were lucky enough to have one-on-ones with Daniil Hunter and with J.C. Horn of the Carolina Panthers, Panthers GM Dan Morgan, Tataroa McMillan. So we'll get to some of those one-on-ones throughout the show. You can find the full conversations on our YouTube channel by searching Westwood One Sports Night. Daniil Hunter, you can make a case, is the most underrated player in the NFL. He's coming off a 15-sack season, yet nobody talks about him. He's on maybe the best defense in the NFL. Here was our conversation, or a piece of our conversation, with Daniil Hunter. We were talking about, well, all these things we just mentioned. The idea of a Super Bowl, which Houston's never been to, and also the great defense that they have. Here was part of our visit with Daniil. Visiting with Daniil Hunter, Houston Texans edge, and you look at your defense, number one in the NFL last year. In what areas do you feel you guys can be better, or is it about maintaining?
6: I mean, the biggest thing is just having everybody that comes in, young guys, older guys, just buying to the same goal. You know, D'Amico Ryans, he has a mindset that he wants to have for the team. He has a mindset that he wants to have for the defense, offense, and special teams. And, you know, he's been a player. He knows what it's like. So we're buying into the program that he wants us to be like.
1: We're visiting with Daniil Hunter here. You haven't had a chance to play in the Super Bowl in your career. What would it mean for you to get to that stage?
6: I mean, ultimately, it would mean a lot. You know, my hometown is in Houston. I grew up in Houston. So playing for the city of Houston and being able to do that, it would be a dream come true. Because, you know, family, people that I grew up with, you know, and then Houston, we've never really had a Super Bowl before. So it would mean a lot for everybody on the team and also me and my family.
1: Daniil Hunter joining us here. Daniil Hunter, one-on-one with him. That was from Panthers-Texans joint practice this week. And we'll get to some of the one-on-ones we had with Carolina Panthers players in just a bit as well. But incredibly underrated Daniil Hunter. Maybe future Hall of Famer Daniil Hunter. That's something that actually J.J. Watt has made the case for during the offseason. Good to visit with him. 310-840-4910. Your reaction to Aaron Donald officially returning to the L.A. Rams. It's a one-year deal worth $20 million. 310-840-4910. How surprised would you be if they don't even get to Super Bowl 61, fittingly, in Los Angeles? We'll answer that question. Also, week zero's in the books. We have winners. We have losers. And we'll tell you who they all are next on the Josh Graham Show.
0: The NFL preseason is over, and we're full steam ahead. Rosters are being finalized and depth charts set, with 32 teams eyeing a trip to Los Angeles for Super Bowl 61. Westwood One Sports.
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0: tonight, we'll see a mostly cloudy evening with lows around 70. Going into Monday, Tuesday, and Wednesday, we'll see increased temperatures with highs in the low 90s, increased humidity, bringing those feels-like temperatures all the way up to the upper 90s. So it's going to be definitely a warmer stretch of the first few days. Rain chances build back in with heavier rain coming in on Thursday. I'm your 10 Weather Impact meteorologist, Lily Aldridge, with 97.1 The Fan.
1: Southern California is on our minds. Southern California football. And not just because the USC Trojans were the only ranked team in action this weekend. And they looked the part, up 28-0 at halftime against San Jose State, handling their business well. A lot of pressure. Lincoln Riley is under to win there in Los Angeles. But no, the breaking news that we just received in the last half hour or so, Aaron Donald is officially back with the LA Rams. 1 year, $20 million contract. And because he plays defensive line, and that's not a sexy position that he played, the way he would bull rush at the middle of a D-line and attract double teams and all that. There are some that might not be fully grasping the significance of what exactly just happened here. And this is like, on a defensive side of things, this would be like a Michael Jordan-like figure returning to play basketball. Maybe that's what this is. Aaron Donald retired a couple years ago, and then he returns, maybe a lot like Michael. The only thing missing is a statement, a fax that simply says, he's back, or I'm back. It's the only thing that's missing. Like, do you realize that Aaron Donald has won 3 Defensive Player of the Year awards? Here's the list of defensive players to win the Player of the Year 3 times in this league. J.J. Watt, Lawrence Taylor, Aaron Donald. That's the list. And he played again. He was not an edge rusher. He was at the middle of the D-line, and he still accrued 111 career sacks. He had 20 and a half sacks in a season in 2018. That is the most that an interior defensive lineman has ever had. We have never seen an interior defensive lineman in this league like Aaron Donald. What are we going to get from him now, 2 years removed from playing? Probably something good. If you've seen the guy on social media, it's obvious he's in pretty good shape. That guy eats his vegetables. So does Danielle Hunter, who we visited with a short while ago. If you want to best capture the greatness of Aaron Donald, look no further than the game he played against Cincinnati in the Super Bowl close to 5 years ago. This would have been Super Bowl 56. It's a short yardage play on third down, less than a minute to go, and Samaje Perine gets the ball. Samaje Perine, let me check his height and build real quickly here, is 5'11", 240. The guy's a tank. Samaje Perine, 240 pounds. His entire life, he falls forward when he gets hit. Samaje Perine. So it's a short yardage play. You're just trying to get the first down. You have timeouts, and you're looking to potentially even just tie the game. It's late in Super Bowl 56. Aaron Donald, you can find the final minute of Super Bowl 56. Aaron Donald.

0: is behind Samaje Perine. He gets him from behind and pulls Samaje Perine at 240 pounds with momentum running ahead, pulls him backwards and short of the sticks, setting up fourth down and one. And wish we had the audio here. Maybe this is something we could pull for later. Sean McVay, you get those great NFL Films clips after the game. Usually it's like midweek, a few days after the fact. Sean McVay is on the mic with the coaches, and he says right before the fourth and one snap, Aaron Donald's going to make a play. And Aaron Donald, with sheer speed, gets around the left end, gets to Joe Burrow. Joe Burrow, out of desperation, gets rid of the ball, incomplete. Aaron Donald makes the plays on back-to-back plays to win the Super Bowl for the LA Rams. Let's go to Charlie. He's in North Carolina, and apparently he's a Rams fan in North Carolina. My brother was a longtime Rams season ticket holder. He was at that Super Bowl as well that I just mentioned. So he lives in the Southeast as well, and he's happy. Charlie, how do you feel about the LA Rams with Donald back?
1: Josh, I'm ecstatic. I've been a Ram fan since 1970. Roman Gabriel, Jack Snow, Merlin Olsen, Deacon Jones, from L.A. to St. Louis, back to L.A. We've had some dismal years, but boy, it sure is nice to have Sean McVay, Les Snead, and now Aaron Donald back. You got to have a couple things, though. You got to have a little bit of luck, and you got to stay healthy. But boy, I can't wait to get this season started.
0: I love it. Charlie, thanks for the call. Appreciate it, from North Carolina. Just got this note in. Our friend, former NFL DB Brock Vereen, who hosts middays for The Fan out in Los Angeles, he's going to be joining us reacting to this news in about 10 minutes. Before we get to him, let's hit on some winners. Let's hit on some losers from week zero of the college football season. If you're watching on X or on YouTube, by the way, if there are new people who are watching us for the first time, make sure you go to our YouTube channel and click that subscribe button. Like, comment, all that helps us with the algorithm. Quickly growing this thing. We're on 300 plus stations across the country right now. However, and wherever you're listening or watching, we greatly appreciate that. If you're watching right now, you'll see I've got a Virginia Cavaliers polo shirt on. My wife, a proud Virginia Cavalier, they're obviously a big winner today. As good as Chandler Morris was a year ago for an 11-win Cavalier team, it seems that Bo Prabula is an even better fit for this offense. The transfer from Mizzou, his run ability with old, strong offensive linemen in front of him, one of the most experienced O-lines, that's great. And the defense made C.J. Bailey of NC State's life hell. That's an ACC conference win. And UVA looks like a threat to Miami in that league, a very balanced team. A big-time loser would be the TCU Horned Frogs. A lot of turmoil going on behind the scenes. In fact, that player that was dismissed for punching a teammate in the locker room, he's been charged. We learned that today. And then you lose to a non-impressive, also turmoil-laden North Carolina team in Bill Belichick. 11 penalties, awful turnovers, snap over the head of the punter, one of five on fourth down. They gave the game away. TCU, they're a loser. Let's get to winner. North Dakota State, first ever FBS game. The Fargo Dome was electric. They scored early. They scored often. They could be a CFP dark horse as the group of five representative getting an automatic bid. The loser, Brian Kelly, who was calling that game for CBS. Yes, that Brian Kelly, my family, former Notre Dame and LSU and Cincinnati coach. He's still as grumpy and unlikable as he was as a head coach. I think this is labeled as clip two. Here is Brian Kelly expressing his grumpydom.
2: The game clock apparently was out of control there.
3: It's still going.
2: Somebody stop that clock.
3: This would be a Monday morning meeting with the game management crew in my office if I'm at home and the clock's running when it shouldn't be.
4: Give us an idea.
5: Please
4: of the things
5: put 48
4: you
5: seconds on the play clock.
3: Just you guys
5: the
3: need to do a better
5: start
3: job.
5: High on the snap. The clock will start on the
3: and,
5: snap.
3: I'd leave it at that.
0: Yeah. You guys just need to do a better job. Thanks, Brian Kelly. Loser. When you're on TV, I think a prerequisite is that you're somewhat likable, that we somewhat want to hang out with you. Yeah. Winner. The Memphis Tigers. Shout out to Charles Huff. All that guy does is win, whether it's at Marshall. They regret not keeping him there. Southern Miss won last year. Now he's at Memphis, and he wins game one against Dan Mullen and UNLV. Late at night, the defense dominant in the fourth. Jackson Arnold had no shot late in the game. They might be the favorite to win the American. They might push a team like North Dakota State for being in that group of six representative territory. And then a loser is Florida State. But Josh, didn't they win? Yeah, they won. But boy, does that still look rough that you're hanging in there as 32.5-point favorites against New Mexico State. Florida State looks like a team that whiffed a ton on quarterbacks during the portal cycle because they didn't have nearly the money to pay that other schools are paying. So they have a bunch of discount players. And the reason that people don't want to put money into the program is because Mike Norvell's still the coach. So they're going to get smoked this year and Mike Norvell's going to get fired at some point. So those are your winners. Those are your losers for today. Or for week zero, not for today. If we were doing just for today, winner Aaron Donald, loser Keenan Allen. DUI out with the Colts. Will Dalton, he lives in Greensboro. Keenan Allen's the pride of Greensboro. But as mentioned, the big news is Aaron Donald is an LA Ram. Again, he's back. Brock Vereen is boots on the ground in LA. He hosts for 97.1 The Fan out in Los Angeles every day. So he's been following this as close as anybody out there. He's a former NFL DB as well. Was this something that was inevitable all along? Brock Vereen is going to tell us. This is Westwood One Sports and the Josh Graham Show.
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15: 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Social media, streaming, the whole deal. But all eyes are fixed on Southern California. The news that we received in the last hour is that Aaron Donald is officially back. 1 year, $20 million deal to return to the Rams. Retired a couple years ago. Now he returns. Out West, one of our affiliates is 97.1, The Fan, and hosting middays on The Fan, our friend Brock Vereen joins us, former NFL DB. Does show with Alex Curry, who's fabulous out that way as well. Brock, over the last few weeks, how sure of a thing did this feel to you?
16: It became a sure thing the second that preseason games started, because there were so many opportunities for him to say no that it was one of those things where the longer you go without saying no, the more sure of a yes it is. What Aaron Donald wanted to take his time doing was to make sure he still had the love for it, right? Because you can go out there and love football when you're sitting on your couch saying, man, it would be fun to go out there and get a sack or bat down a pass or win another Super Bowl ring, but that's not what you take your time deciding. You take your time deciding because, is it still fun when you're in the weight room? Is it still fun if you go on a losing streak? Is it still fun if you go out there and you're not as good as you used to be, right? That's the level of love that he had to find in the game. Right when the preseason game started and he had official tryouts for the Rams, he ended up having two of them. That's when it became cemented that it wasn't an if anymore. It was going to be a when.
15: Now that he's in LA, the question turns to how he will look, how he will be used. Let's start with the how he will look piece first. We know how he looks on Instagram. We know how ripped he is. You're somebody who knows how football can break your body. Does the fact that he's been out the last couple years make you think he can be fresher than usual, or is it going to be tough for him to get back in that type of shape being out of it?
16: It's a balance of both things. You look at the length of someone's career and you look at how many injuries they had. Aaron Donald did not have a long career by any means, and Aaron Donald was healthy for the vast majority of his career. So you take 2 years off of anything, there's going to be some rust that needs to be knocked off. There's going to be some things that maybe hurt more than they used to. But if Aaron Donald was a guy that had a bunch of shoulder surgeries and a bunch of knee surgeries, I would expect a drastic downgrade in his ability. But that wasn't the case. He left in the prime of his career. So I expect him to look like a healthy guy who left, who's 2 years removed from the prime of his career. Do I expect him to be a defensive player of the year? Absolutely not. Has he already won comeback player of the year? Probably.
15: Brock Vereen with us here, 97.1, The Fan out in Los Angeles. Okay, then, seeing what type of player he's going to be, there is this notion out there that if he were to return, because you have Myles Garrett and you have Kobe Turner, you don't need him to play any other down but third down, and you could just put him on ice till the playoffs. Do you buy or sell the notion that he's going to be a three-down player at this point of his career?
16: Early in the season, I'm buying that notion. One, because you don't need him to be the run stopper. So One thing that made Aaron Donald so great, and it's also the same thing that makes Myles Garrett great, when you think of elite pass rushers, which Aaron Donald was, even though he was an interior defensive lineman, it's the unwillingness to stop the run. When you think of elite pass rushers, very rarely are they also willing to stop the run. And I'm not using the word able. I'm using the word willing. A lot of guys want to get to the quarterback. They know I'm getting $30 million a year to get sacks, not to stop the run. What makes Myles Garrett so great is he wants to be involved in stopping the run. He's willing to stick his nose in there to take on pulling guards, pulling anything, taking on fullbacks. That's why he's so special. Aaron Donald was the same way. He wasn't just getting after the quarterback. He wasn't just affecting pass plays. He was also disrupting run plays. They don't need him to do that in the early weeks. In the early weeks, I expect him to be a third down guy, but I can guarantee you he will be knocking on the door of defensive coordinator Chris Shula after that first month of football and says, I got it. I'm ready to go. I'm back in the groove of things. Let me get out there on second downs as well.
15: Football generally isn't a sport where we say Super Bowl or bust. Do you buy that with the LA Rams in this instance?
16: If it wasn't that, Aaron Donald would not be coming back. Aaron Donald accomplished every single individual accolade that you can ever accomplish. Aaron Donald, 24 hours ago, before his return was official, was a surefire Hall of Famer, a surefire candidate for greatest defensive player of all time. He's certainly of this generation. He approached conversations of all time. Aaron Donald was in conversations with Reggie White, with Lawrence Taylor, right? Like that's where he was at. He is not getting off his butt, leaving his mansion, wherever the heck he lives, leaving his money and his kids and his wife for anything other than a Super Bowl. He's not putting grease on the wheels to try and get to an NFC championship. He doesn't care about winning the NFC West. He's coming back for one thing, and it's the opportunity to get another Super Bowl ring.
15: Can you try to put yourself in the shoes of an offensive coordinator looking at a defensive line that now features the defensive player of the year, Myles Garrett, fresh off the sack record, Aaron Donald, the best interior defensive lineman ever, and Kobe Turner?
16: I would tell you this. I'll put it this way. An offensive coordinator will use a clean number. We'll use the number 70. We'll say an offensive coordinator enters every Sunday with 70 plays on his play sheet. 70 plays that he is confident can be used against this specific defense and this specific personnel. When Aaron Donald and Myles Garrett are on the same team, you have to throw half of those plays out. There are certain pass plays you cannot run. There are a lot of run plays you cannot run. And when you get to Chris Shula, who is probably the most creative defensive mind in football right now, he's going to make it even worse. He's going to put both of them on the same side. Another thing about Aaron Donald is he can be on the interior, but he can be on the edge as well. He can be everywhere. He can be nose, D-tackle, D-end, and just a true edge guy. So now you're in a situation where, okay, we're going to put Myles Garrett on one side, Aaron Donald on the other side. Now we're going to put Myles and Aaron on the same side. Now we're going to put Aaron on the outside and put Myles inside because Myles Garrett is willing to go to a nose guard. He'll stand up in a two-point stance, but he'll mess around in the A gaps and B gaps as well. You have two chess pieces that are basically queens. Like they can move anywhere on the chessboard and be dangerous from there. I do not envy a single offensive coordinator or a single quarterback who has to face the Rams this year.
15: Last thing for Brock Vereen, kind enough to join us, 97.1 The Fan out in Los Angeles. Make sure you're tuned in to him, Alex Curry, tomorrow, middays in L.A. Gotta hit on the management front here. Had a chance to meet Les Snead at a college basketball game earlier this year. He went to Duke Carolina with Sean McVay, and we were just talking about roster construction, and this is what this guy thinks about 24 hours a day, it seems like. Everybody's going to be distracted by the talent piece of this, but when the news first dropped, my first thought was, this is a front office masterpiece that's been put together here with the addition of Myles Garrett and Trent McDuffie, and then the drafting of Ty Simpson, and we see how Ty Simpson's played in the preseason, and now convincing Aaron Donald to come back. What might the football layman not appreciate about the job Les Snead and this front office has done in putting together this roster, Brock?
16: It removes any excuse that your front office has. You're being any fan of a team that's not the Rams, right? So many times teams send out the message to their fan base. They use the phrase, we're in cap hell, or we don't have draft picks, or we don't have this, or stick with us fans. These years are going to be tough, but we're going to grind through it and we'll be better for it in the end. We're building something. What Stan Kroenke is allowing Les Snead to do is saying, my checkbook is open. Spend whatever you want. I want the best players imaginable on this team, and kick the can down the road. We'll deal with it later. It ruins that excuse for every other fan base, because every other fan base gets to say, why couldn't we get Trent McDuffie? Why couldn't we get Myles Garrett years ago? Why couldn't we get Matthew Stafford? Our quarterback is better than Jared Goff was. Why couldn't we get it's his ability to make moves that don't just make people say, wow, I can't believe they did that. No, Les Snead moves make you say, I didn't know you could do that. And that's what separates him. And it's a credit to Stan Kroenke for just giving him free will to do whatever the heck that he wants. But the excuses for other franchises have officially run out.
15: Quick parting shot, Brock. More likely to win a title in Los Angeles, the Dodgers or Rams?
16: Rams. I am an adamant Dodger fan. If they do not get their heads firmly out of their butts here in the next 3 weeks, they have hell waiting for them in the NLDS, whether it's the Braves, whether it's the Brewers. The Phillies still scare me. They need to figure it out quickly.
15: Brock, congratulations on the way you guys have launched things out your way at 97.1 The Fan. And right as that happens, the Rams get Myles Garrett and Aaron Donald back. The Dodgers get Tarek Skubal. We'll see if they could turn it around. Never a dull moment to be in L.A. We didn't even talk about everything going on with the Lakers sale as well. We know you'll keep people posted out that way. Thank you on short notice for being with us here.
16: I appreciate you. You have a great one.
15: You got it. There goes Brock Vereen joining us, 97.1. The Fan, our affiliates out in Los Angeles. The beauty of being on during the weekends, Westwood One Sports having a 24-hour network here. We get a chance to react to things in real time. And we have a mantra around here. We don't just talk at you, we talk with you. So if you have thoughts on this, 310-840-4910, because there are a lot of questions. There are a lot of tentacles connected to this. It's not just, oh, Aaron Donald's back with the Rams, it's a done deal that they're going to win the Super Bowl. It's his career. It's the way this has been put together. It's how is he going to be used? If you're an offensive coordinator, is this the best defensive line that we've ever seen in NFL history? Because what we heard throughout Aaron's career was always, oh, you have to double team him. And then you hear that about Myles Garrett. Oh, well, you have to double team him. So you're going to have the center and a guard double teaming Aaron Donald. You're going to likely have a tight end and a tackle, or a tackle and a running back on Myles Garrett every snap. Well, then what happens when the Rams blitz? What's that mean for Kobe Turner, who I got a chance to know when he was playing at Wake Forest and nobody knew about him transferring from Richmond to Wake Forest? It's Jared Fisk. Does that mean he's going to have a great year? There are a lot of elements to this that are just really, really compelling. Another question I'm asking, Will, do we do unusual questions today? We can't deprive the people of unusual questions just because of breaking news, can we? Make sure you unmute your mic, Will. See, now you got a lot of things going on over there, but got to make sure to do that. Also, somewhere around the studio here, I do have an LA Rams jersey. My brother was a Rams season ticket holder. Rams house. Also, there's a player that played for the Rams who was kind of a friend for a little bit. So we're going to see if we can find that. Get that on 310-840-4910. Plus, we had the opportunity to visit with not one, not two, but three Carolina Panthers out at training camp this week. A lot of football for us to get to. You'll hear from those Panthers. We'll react to the news of Aaron Donald being an LA Ram next on the Josh Graham Show.
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1: 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The Westwood One Sports X page, where we have more than 20,000 followers already. You can watch the show in addition to listening. As promised, Will Dalton, in honor of Aaron Donald being back with the LA Rams, I found here in the studio my LA Rams Todd Gurley number 30 jersey here. My guy, Todd Gurley, me and Todd, we've connected countless times, dating back to his days at Tarboro High School in North Carolina. Here are some of the reasons why me and Todd Gurley got along. One, we spent time in Eastern North Carolina prior to him being a Georgia Bulldog and being a great with the LA Rams. Number two, he is a huge college basketball fan, loves his Duke Blue Devils. I remember one time, Will, my first ever Duke Carolina game. I've been to every Duke Carolina basketball game other than the COVID season since 2019. My first one was the Zion Williamson shoe game. And I just remember getting there and the buzz being palpable because President Obama was set to show up. And right before the game, this is during warmups, Obama sits down on the baseline in a seat right next to the Duke bench. And there were so many cameras surrounding the former president that a guy who's now an assistant coach for the Tar Heels, played for the Tar Heels at the time, Brandon Robinson, was trying to do his normal routine of getting a warmup before getting shots up in the corner. He could not get shots up in that corner because there were so many people, cameras crowding around the president. So rather than trying to get close to Obama, I floated around the periphery and saw this group of people sitting in a row at Cameron Indoor Stadium. Todd Gurley, who was there with Devin Funchess, an NFL receiver at the time. Don't know if Devin's still in the league. Greg Olsen. And then in the row right in front of them, sitting together, Spike Lee and Ken Griffey Jr. Not a bad group of people there. And I remember Todd saying, "Hey, Josh, how cool is this?" Yeah, it's pretty darn cool. And good to connect with him there. But also, he's a huge Baltimore Orioles fan as well. In fact, the day I met my wife, the LA Rams played the Carolina Panthers. I was working the game. It was September 8th, 2019. And I get done interviewing Todd in the locker room after Panthers-Rams. And then it was time to get Cam Newton. Cam had just hurt his foot during training camp. I'm sitting there. An hour passes. Cam Newton still hasn't come out to talk. And I had a date that night. Didn't know if I was going to make it to that date in time. It was a first date too, Will. And I thought about shooting the text to the lady saying, "Hey, I'm not going to be able to make this date because Cam Newton's taking so long." Jonathan Jones, who's now the head senior writer for The Athletic, then I can't remember if he was with the Charlotte Observer or with CBS. He looked at me and in so many words, cleaning it up, said, "Don't make some poor girl miss a date because of Cam Newton." So I left. And I went on that first date. I made it in time. That was the first date that I shared with my wife, my now wife. So remember seeing Todd Gurley the day that I met my now wife. So Todd Gurley, a meaningful player. My brother was a Rams season ticket holder when they won the Super Bowl. Speaking of those who are watching on Westwood One Sports Night on our YouTube channel, getting some of the comments in here. Adam Schefter could have tweeted this a month ago. We all knew it was happening. Don't know if it was that inevitable. Viking Life writes in, "Donald didn't do much his last 4 or 5 years in the NFL. Maybe this long rest will help him." Yeah, well, he had 20 and a half sacks in 2019, and he won the Super Bowl in 2021 and made the plays to decide that game. So don't know if that's an accurate statement. Jason writes in, nice Rams jersey. Thank you very much. This week, Will Dalton and I were out at Panthers-Texans joint practices. We visited with Danielle Hunter. We played some of that conversation. Had a chance to catch up with not one, not two, but three Carolina Panthers. And it's a laid-back setting where we get to have some fun with these guys. J.C. Horn got a huge contract from the Panthers recently, and he's one of the leaders of that defense. A month ago, not even a month ago, we saw Luke Kuechly become the second youngest Carolina Panther to get inducted into the Pro Football Hall of Fame. He played his whole career with the Panthers, and he does the Panthers radio broadcast. This year, he's going to be doing TV games for Netflix as well. So I brought Luke up to JC, and here's how that sounded.
2: 23.
3: Let's get to the important stuff. In the locker room, you were known as one of the best ping pong players on the team.
2: Yeah.
3: How's the competition looked in that area?
2: To be honest, man, I didn't retire from ping pong. I ain't played in about 2 years. I blame Derrick Brown. You know, he didn't got me on that card table. And that's
3: you play cards?
2: Yeah. And I really don't even play cards. There's really only one game that I play. And he taught me how to play it. So
3: what game is it?
2: Bure. Yeah, it's a quick little card game. You know, we play it. It's all for fun. Just to talk shit. But, yeah, I retired from ping pong, man. But we got some guys that's pretty good. Bryson Tremaine, Shaw Smith, Mike Jack. They all be on the table. No, I let them have it, though.
3: That's crazy. So yeah. You just retired on top and no one can play anymore?
2: Yeah, I mean, I want to say it was when I was playing. Like, C-Mac was probably still the best in the locker room when I was playing.
3: Brian Burns?
2: No, I used to beat Burns' ass. See, that's the reason I got good, because he talked so much. I wanted to play him every day. And, I used to give him the work. But, you know, C-Mac and some of the specialists and quarterbacks, they used to whoop up on me pretty good.
1: Yeah, that was not about Luke Kuechly, but that's even better. Him talking about volleyball ping pong and card games in the locker room with Derrick Brown and, quote, beating Brian Burns' ass. It's good fun from J.C. Horn. Speaking of volleyball, Ted Aroa McMillan, he was the Offensive Rookie of the Year in the NFL last season. Important year for Bryce Young. What level can Ted Aroa McMillan get to? We actually, believe it or not, yes, talked about volleyball with T-Mac, and here's how that sounded.
3: Your high school coach said as good as Ted Aroa McMillan is as a receiver, he could be an Olympic-level men's volleyball player. What type of scouting report would you have on T-Mac, the volleyball player?
4: Coach Murillo gassing it up for sure. Is that who you talked to, I assume? Yeah. You know, that's pretty much like family right there. He welcomed me with open arms the day I stepped foot on campus at Servite. And shoot, now my uncle is the varsity coach over there at Servite. So, I mean, you know, he's been taking real care of my family. But, you know, me as a volleyball player, I was just a physically dominant player. I guess you can say that, or, you know, that not too many football players play volleyball in the first place. So just that alone just spooks players. And then when I hit, I just hit with aggression.
3: Yeah. Lynn Swann once talked about how ballet helped him be a great receiver. In what ways does being a volleyball player what translates to the football field?
4: You know, surprisingly enough, there's a lot. You know, just the body control in itself, your knees, just being able to be a pogo stick, just coming off the ground, you know, meeting the ball at the highest point. You know, there's a lot of things that factor into the volleyball game that you can translate onto the football field, and I definitely feel like it's helped me a lot.
1: Ted Aroa McMillan is also the pride of Southern California. Went from Hawaii to SoCal to Arizona, and now the Carolina Panthers. Southern California front and center today with the Aaron Donald news. You know who else is from Southern California? That would be Bryce Young, the Carolina Panthers quarterback. It's an important year for him, and we talked with the general manager, Dan Morgan, about what he's been seeing from Bryce, because apparently he has impressed down at Carolina Panthers camp.
3: Bryce Young, he obviously is going into an important year. You've set up a lot of talent around him. The scuttlebutt is this has been the best camp that he's had as a Panther. What's one specific area you point to and say, oh, that's different?
5: Yeah, you know, I think just his command of the offense, grasping the concepts, setting the protections, making the right checks, being with the same wideouts for, you know, multiple years now. That's all going to help him, and it's all helped him this camp. You can see the chemistry he's creating with not just T-Mac, but a lot of our wideouts out there right now. So, yeah, we're excited about where he's headed.
1: There is a perspective we haven't gotten yet on the Aaron Donald story here, and that is the Cleveland perspective, because who knows what Myles Garrett can do for football teams better than the folks out in Cleveland. It's Garrett, it's Aaron Donald being paired up now. That's the news that we have today on NFL Cutdown Day. Let's go to Brad, who's in Cleveland. Brad, how scary does this make the Rams, you think?
6: Well, first of all, it's great to be on with you. You know, I'm watching your show live on, I was listening in the car, then I found out, you know, you mentioned that you guys are on YouTube, so now I'm at home watching you on YouTube, so great job. You picked up, I've called you guys before, I've talked with you before, but now you got a regular caller now with me, Brad.
1: Thanks,
6: in
1: Brad.
6: Cleveland.
1: It's good to hear from you. Yeah, what do you think about this news?
6: Now, you know, I'm a loyal Cleveland Browns fan, but I said since Myles Garrett, you know, moved on to the Rams, I'll be following the Rams big time in the NFC, so they're my team in the NFC. You know what? It's just like, you know, the guy, you just had the guy on from L.A., you know? It's great to be a Dodgers fan. It's great to be an L.A. Rams fan, you know? Put it that way.
1: Absolutely.
6: You know, it's like, if you got to be, I'm not usually a front runner because I'm a loyal Cleveland fan, but, you know, I'm going to be pulling for the Rams. And, you know, Myles Garrett, his time in Cleveland was fantastic. Like, he really could have asked out of here years ago, to be honest. I mean, you know, we did have a good thing when we got Myles Garrett, Baker Mayfield, Nick Chubb, you know, yada, yada. It just didn't work out. You know, but, you know, Myles Garrett deserves, you know, to be in the playoffs, to be in the NFC Championship game, to make a Super Bowl, to win a Super Bowl. So I'll be pulling for him. Aaron Donald is a freak. I mean, the guy's only 6'1". I don't know how he does it, but he does it, not a huge frame. So I think it's going to be must-see TV, and I'll certainly be watching. You know, I also used to be an Eagles fan, but I think it's going to come down to the Eagles and the Rams. And I used to live in the Philadelphia area.
1: I love
6: it, it's going to be. Yeah, but keep up the great work, and I'll be watching you, obviously. And I like your home office. It looks pretty sharp. I like
1: Thanks.
6: All the stuff you got back there.
1: We got everything set up here. Appreciate the call, Brad. And I actually just picked this up as I was talking to you. Thanks for the call from Cleveland. Love our friends out there. 92.3. Appreciate my buddy Nick Wilson, who does afternoons out that way. I grabbed another L.A. jersey, Will. This is somewhere that was just stored nearby. My old school David Beckham jersey when he signed with LA Galaxy 20 or so years ago. So got a number of Southern Cal, Los Angeles related things out this way. Can't say that I'm rooting for Cleveland sports teams. I'm a Baltimore Orioles fan, and the Orioles enter today one game back of the Guardians for the final spot in the wild card. The Guardians just clubbed the Royals over the head 11-1. You want to talk about getting clubbed, though. Whew. Your Yankees, Will. Dear God, 16-1 over the Red Sox today. My Baltimore Orioles, 15 minutes ago, Will, were trailing 5-1. But Gunnar Henderson and Kobe Mayo just hit matching three-run homers. It is 7-5 Orioles in the top of the fifth now. One of the best stories going on in Major League Baseball. We're keeping an eye on all of it. 310-840-4910. If you want reaction to Aaron Donald being an LA Ram, is there a bigger defensive play, or actually a better tandem of defensive plays than what Aaron Donald did to close Super Bowl 56 in his home stadium out in LA? We don't think so, and we have some sound to back it up. Also, we're going to introduce the nation to a game that might be the most fun football-related game in all of sports talk. That's next on the Josh Graham Show.
0: College football is back. The pageantry, the pride, the passion. Will Arch Manning live up to the hype? And what will Lane Kiffin's first season at LSU look like? Tons of questions with answers coming fast. Westwood One Sports.
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3: Tonight we'll see a mostly cloudy evening with lows around 70. Going into Monday, Tuesday, and Wednesday, we'll see increased temperatures with highs in the low 90s, increased humidity bringing those feels like temperatures all the way up to the upper 90s. So it's going to be definitely a warmer stretch of the first few days. Rain chances build back in with heavier rain coming in on Thursday. I'm your 10 Weather Impact meteorologist, Lily Aldrich with 97.1 The Fan.
1: Graham Show, Westwood One Sports. Aaron Donald is back with the LA Rams. It's official. Let's go back in time, though. Valentine's Day 2022. Pardon, February 13th, Valentine's Day Eve 2022. The Super Bowl is being held in SoFi Stadium out west. The LA Rams are leading the Cincinnati Bengals 23-20. It is third down and short. Less than a minute to go. Third and one.

0: miraculous than what followed, because it prevented Cincinnati from getting a first down. That set up fourth and one. Westwood One Sports, we are the home of the NFL playoffs. We're the home of the Super Bowl. Here is what fourth and one, Super Bowl 56, Rams-Bengals sounded like. The game on the line, Kevin Harlan, Kurt Warner, Art Martinez on the board on Westwood One.
1: It's fourth and one for the team that trails the Bengals by three in Super Bowl 56. P. Ryan off the hip in the shotgun. Burrow will look at it. Three wide from the 49 of the Rams. Fourth and one. Shotgun snap low. Picks it up. Left tackle block. Here comes Donald. And he spins Burrow around, who then tried to throw it away. The Rams celebrating on the near side. On downs it goes to L.A. Only one timeout for the Bengals, and that may do it. That may do it. And the defense stands tough for L.A.
0: The best play of Aaron Donald. The best sequence of Aaron Donald's Hall of Fame career. One day he's going to be in Canton. It's not going to be very soon, though, because he's back. And that resets the clock 5 years whenever he's done playing, because he's eyeing another ring. And by the way, 5 years and one day after that Super Bowl that LA won is when Super Bowl 61 is going to be held where? SoFi Stadium in Los Angeles. But here's my favorite part of that play by Aaron Donald. NFL Films put out some Sean McVay sound, him mic'd up after the fact. And we have that NFL Films clip here where Sean McVay called his shot that Aaron Donald was going to get it done.
2: Hey, what else did you want? What else did you want? Right now, let's go. Let's go. Hey, Aaron, this is the moment right now.
3: Championship right here. Aaron Donald's gonna
4: make a play.
3: Burrow to throw for it.
4: He's hit. He flicks it away on fourth down. Aaron Donald got there.
2: Yeah! Yeah! I knew it!
0: I knew it! Sean McVay to nobody in particular, his hands on his hips, saying, hands on his knees, Aaron Donald is going to make a play. Spoke it into existence, and that's exactly what happened. Let's go to Mitch, who's in New Jersey, 310-840-4910. We asked, is this going to be the best defensive line in NFL history? And Mitch thinks so.
5: How you doing, Josh?
0: I'm well.
5: By the way, all those poor Saints quarterbacks, they've always had good quarterbacks pretty much, and they just come up a little short in the Super Bowl. Ken Anderson, Boomer, and Joe Burrows. I think it's going to be this defensive line is going to be better than Fierce and Foursome. I have to get another name for them. Too bad I don't bring in Joey Bosa, but I think he's going to stay retired. And maybe because of Miles Garrett and Aaron Donald, I think LeBron took his axe somewhere.
0: Who am I? By the way, I love history, Mitch, but I know the Fearsome Foursome. I know Deacon Jones and Merlin Olsen. Who am I forgetting? Is one of them Greer? Who else is on that
5: Rosie
0: Fearsome
5: Greer.
0: Foursome?
5: Rosie Greer, and I believe the other guy was Landy. I believe his name is Landy.
0: Oh, Lamar Lundy. Lamar Lundy is who you're talking about. Okay. Yeah. I got it. Thanks for the call. Appreciate that, Mitch. Yeah, there it is. We try to. See, I'm trying to remember because this is where I lean on Art a little bit.
6: Yeah, we don't expect you. You're a youngster there, Josh.
0: This is before, because Jack Youngblood came later, right?
6: Yes. Yeah, he did.
0: Okay. So I am a lover of history. I don't believe that just because it happens before you were born gives you an excuse not to know these things. Like, you should have some appreciation for history if you sit in a chair such as this one and you're fortunate enough to have a platform across the country. Like, it is an annoying thing that Will Dalton does sometimes that I give him grief for when he says things like Derek Jeter's the greatest Yankee ever and said it with a straight face as if a guy like Babe Ruth never existed.
6: Lou Gehrig.
0: That guy. Yeah, he turned out to be

0: Pretty good. Will, this is, I'm not mischaracterizing you at all, am I? This is not libel.
1: No, I mean, Derek Jeter was a better athlete. Derek Jeter was more clutch.
0: Don't do this. Please don't do this. He's more clutch.
1: He did.
0: Than Babe. Yeah. Babe had 714 home runs and changed sports.
1: Clutch in playoff moments.
0: Oh, my God. I mean,
1: in World Series moments.
0: How many titles did Babe Ruth win? What are you talking about? You don't know. That's the point.
1: I think you can make an argument that Derek Jeter... You can make an argue for a lot of those guys.
0: How many titles did Jeter win?
1: Because we're the Yankees.
0: How many titles
1: did Jeter win? I think he won five.
0: Babe Ruth won seven.
1: All right, cool. Derek Jeter's still better.
0: See, that's the thing.
1: He's still better.
0: You know, I appreciate you saying this, because it's making the point.
1: More athletic.
0: Okay, there it is. There goes Will Dalton, everybody. But he represents a faction of people. I've had this conversation with Linnell a couple of times, too, that it's like, oh, that's just way back. These old heads talking about Michael Jordan, or in this case, talking about Babe Ruth, or talking about the fearsome foursome. Just because it happened before you were born doesn't mean that it was somehow lesser than. T-Bass brings up this point, and it's a great point, Will. Babe Ruth literally called his shot in a World Series game. What's more clutch than that? Pointing to the spot that you're going to hit a home run and then hitting the home run.
1: Do we actually have proof of that?
0: Yes, we have proof of that.
1: Are we sure about that?
0: You Tim Robinson this thing? You sure about that? Like, yeah, I believe it was the World Series. There were people there that documented it and wrote it down and saw it with their own two eyes. Like, I don't know for a fact that the greatest sports writers of all time weren't there, but they were. There was a handful of... Oh, my God. This is now what I need you to do. I need you to find the evidence that this happened now, because I'm... Huh, you're going to frustrate me to no end. But this is all a larger point to say. I won't flippantly say that the Rams defensive line is going to be the greatest defensive line in NFL history, because you do have the fearsome foursome that existed. You do have the Lawrence Taylor, Harry Carson defense. You do have Dent and Michaels and Mike Singletary in the 80s. I mean, there are a lot that you can point to, Babe Ruth style, point to as a comparison point. In 10 minutes, we're going to introduce the entire nation to a new game that we're going to play in football season that I think everybody's going to enjoy. And we'll tell you what that is in just a little bit. It isn't just the Rams that we are talking about today. 10 minutes from now is also the deadline that NFL teams have to cut down their rosters. And literally a minute ago, Adam Schefter has reported, despite speculation he could be released or traded, Minnesota quarterback J.J. McCarthy is on the Vikings 53-man roster. It's good that that's the case. It's best for the Vikings. It's best for J.J. McCarthy that that's the case. You should probably expect that a trade's going to happen soon, that they're going to move him. Because not only did you break... It seems clear that Minnesota's made up their mind on him. You brought in Kyler Murray. It seems like they'd rather have Carson Wentz as the backup. You have the young developmental Max Brosmer you gave snaps to last year. That's not the best setting for J.J. McCarthy. If you made up your mind, move on. The reason you don't release him today, though, is he has value. But he was taken in the top 10 of the draft 2 years ago, and he's only played 10 starts, and he won his last four starts last year. He's 23 years old. That's the same age when the Jets bailed on Sam Darnold, and that's a story Viking fans should know well, given they bailed on Sam and watched him win the Super Bowl last year. He was a top 10 pick. So there's a chance he goes somewhere else. It'll just be interesting to see what team is willing to trade. Like, the Steelers make sense. Who's going to be the guy after Aaron Rodgers? Bring in somebody to compete with Will Howard or Drew Aller in there, and maybe JJ's a good fit for that. Maybe it's the Colts. If you don't have a first-round pick for next year because of the Sauce Gardner trade, maybe bring in a little bit of hope in what you can develop JJ McCarthy into, since you whiffed on Anthony Richardson and you want to give yourself some insurance in case Daniel Jones doesn't work out. The Chargers maybe reacquaint McCarthy with Jim Harbaugh, get him on the right track, have like a year like Sam Darnold had in San Francisco. Trey Lance is the backup there. He's a true bust. So there are some places that it would make some sense, and you should probably expect that to happen. Let's go to Bert in Baltimore. We got a minute left in this segment. Bert, I wanted to get to you. What do you got?
2: All right, so I'm giving up my usual, unusual question spot because these youngsters aggravate me. Typically, Linnell far more than Roadhouse. I'm surprised to hear you chime in with such a ridiculous comment. World Series career batting averages, Will, are you listening? 326 to 321, Babe Ruth. Jeter has five more home runs and double the RBIs in 117 more games. Babe Ruth's World Series slugging average was 744 to Derek Jeter's 465, and his OPS was 1214 to Derek Jeter's 838. I'm out.
0: Thank you, Bert. Will Dalton, your defense.
1: There has never been a Yankee who had more of a storybook career than Derek Jeter.
0: Please don't do this.
1: He had.
0: Please don't do this.
1: His 3,000th hit was a home run.
0: Don't do this, Will. You don't want to do this. You don't want to do this.
1: Listen, you can make the case for a lot of these guys because the Yankees are just that great.
0: Yeah, storybook career, it ended without them in the playoffs. What are you talking about? Derek Jeter's career ended not making the playoffs. Storybook.
1: You can't play that card.
0: I just did. That's amazing.
1: Yeah, but it's ridiculous.
0: Will Dalton, we do have unusual questions that we'll do, but before we do that, there's another game that we need to introduce the entire nation to. Make sure you stick around for it next on the Josh Graham Show.
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14: This is Westwood One Sports Night. Here's Josh Graham.
15: The LA Rams have Aaron Donald back. 1 year, $20 million contract. Incentives can go up to $30 million. So glad to have you here on the Josh Graham Show, where we are reacting to that news. Unusual Questions is 20 minutes from now. Will Dalton, this is what we're going to do for Unusual Questions. For one segment today and one segment only, we're not going to talk about Aaron Donald. So you can call us about any subject other than Aaron Donald. It can be sports. It can be something unrelated to sports. It just can't be about Aaron Donald. In the next segment, if you want thoughts in, if you want to get your thoughts heard about Aaron Donald, call us now. This segment right here, And we'd welcome those calls. 310-840-4910. But next segment, unusual questions, which is the highlight of our weekend each week. No, not allowing that to happen. Take note of that, Art, because we're setting the rules here and we're setting a standard. We thought that the most embarrassing thing that somebody did donning Yankee gear this week was Jed York wearing a Yankee t-shirt when he got busted for soliciting prostitution in East Palestine, Ohio, the 49ers billionaire owner. But then Will Dalton, wearing a Yankee hat, said that Derek Jeter is a greater Yankee than Babe Ruth, and he's getting crucified in the chat and on social media. There are people that think he's trolling. I use that as an example to say that the Utes nowadays, the under 30 types, they kind of say that if it happened before they were born, it doesn't, it's just inherently not as good. And that's why you could think that Derek Jeter's better than Babe Ruth. Congratulations, Will. You, Jed York, same category. Some might say what you did was worse.
16: Yeah, I don't know about that. I don't think so.
15: But what if I told you this segment is a vehicle to continue making fun of you a little bit? Because usually I'm the one taking a beating.
16: Yeah, but it's true.
15: But we are going to introduce the nation to a game that you and I have played in the past, but are now going to take national. Yeah. It's time for Will Dalton to poorly guess the lines for college football games. It's time for Graham's Gambling, everybody.
17: Sitting back, count money all day, you know.
14: It's time for Graham's Gambling. Let's make some money.
15: So this is an educational. This is an educational segment because Graham's Gambling, we're going to give you the lines for week one games later this week that we're looking forward to. We're going to give Will Dalton six games. And Will, however many points you're off, we're going to continue to add that number together. How many points you're off. And we're going to put the number at 30. Can you be under 30? It's golf-styled scoring here. Six games. You just can't be off by 30 points cumulatively. All right? You think you could do that?
16: I'm going to give it my best shot.
15: That's appreciated. So, by the way, eight seasons we handed out bets on this show. Eight seasons. Only 1 year we had a losing record. We went 2-1 yesterday. Benefited from a circus finish by Stanford laying 3.5 points. Sacramento State team total under 21.5 was easy money. We had a blatant loss. We took Florida State minus 17.5 first half. That was gross. Here we go. It's time for the game, Will. These are week one college football games. You got to guess the line. And we'll see how, if you can be within 30 points cumulatively with these six games. Let's start with the game of the weekend. Clemson visiting LSU in Baton Rouge.
16: I'm going to say LSU is a 7.5 point favorite.
15: LSU is favored by 10.5. Off by 3?
16: I almost went 9.5. I almost went 9.5, but I didn't quite want to go there. It's all right. It's an okay start.
15: Yeah, if you are within 3 on each one, then doing the math in my head, you'd be doing pretty good. Louisville, Ole Miss, this game is in Nashville.
16: Oh, boy. I mean, Louisville's going to be pretty solid this year, but that's the ACC. Ole Miss, SEC, maybe a little bit of a different animal. I'm going to say Ole Miss is favored 5.5.
15: Wow, look at the brain.
16: Did I get it?
15: On Will. It's 6.5. There you go. So I sold this as you being bad at this. Turns out.
16: And what's funny is it disappoints you when I actually do really good at this because it's not as fun. It's for you.
15: It is
16: not as funny.
15: Nah, but you know, people need to know what the lines are. They do. So you're off by one there. So you're only at four. It looks like you're just going to dominate us here.
16: Like Derek.
15: Also on Sunday, Wisconsin Notre Dame. This game's at Lambeau Field.
16: Ugh. I'll say Notre Dame. I don't know what to expect from Wisconsin, but Notre Dame's really good. Let's just say Notre Dame 10 and a half.
15: Oh, wow.
16: Ugh.
15: 10 and a half. 20 and a half.
16: My God!
15: Here we go, boys and girls.
16: I was hoping maybe 14 and a half you were going to hit me with. No.
15: We're halfway home, and Will Dalton... is at 14 and a half. This is going to get dramatic, you guys. I'm actually low-key, since we're talking about California, because I see Brick Rips all right again. Why is David? Oh, is that like the thing that people are calling me as like a jab? It's David. Got it. Wearing a Rams jersey. Well, you might have heard Aaron Donald is a Ram. So that's what we're talking about today. UCLA, that's Southern California. They're facing Cal. This game's going to be in bear territory. What is the line? Low-key fun game after dark Saturday night.
16: I'm going to say Cal is favored by 5.5.
15: Cal by 5.5. JKS, you're a fan of his work.
16: I am.
15: UCLA's favored by 1.5. So you're off by 7. 7 you're off by. So you're at 21 with 2 to go, Will. I believe in you. I believe in you. Can you get within 10 on these final two that we have here? I believe you can do it, Will. I really do. Okay. Next game, SMU Florida State Labor Day Monday night. In tally.
16: SMU is going to be pretty solid this year. Florida State, I don't know. But it's in tally. I think I'm going to go SMU's favored by 3.5.
15: SMU is favored by 2.5.
16: Let's go!
15: 22. You got this in the bag, Will. It's one more to go.
16: Let's do it.
15: You just need to be... You can't score an 8. You got to be lower than 8 here, Will. Last game. Noon, ABC. My East Carolina Pirates facing Alabama. Oh, we just lost you, Will. We lost you for the last one here. Get connected, because the drama is going to be killing me in this moment. Will Dalton is going to text me the number? Wow. Okay, we just lost Will's audio for a second here, and he's going to text me his answer for Alabama ECU. My guest yesterday was Blake Harrell, the Pirate coach, getting ready for the number 13 team in the land. Will Dalton be able to keep it within 8? 8 is the magic number. Will's guess is Alabama minus 21.5. It is Alabama minus 28.5. That's 7. Will Dalton, you made it by 1. 29! That's still awful by you. You win the game, but that's still awful. Under 29. Or under 30, you made it to 20. So there you go, everybody. Graham's gambling. Will Dalton. There you go. Poorly guessing point spreads. Making all of us better salivate at the idea of having these lines. Would I enjoy
18: Would I be betting East Carolina plus 21 and a half? No, I will not. 28 and a half? Maybe. Just might do that. Outstanding. 310-840-4910 if you want in. Let's go to Mike in Buffalo, who apparently has words for Will Dalton. Mike, you're on the Josh Graham Show, Westwood One Sports Nationwide.
19: How you doing? Can you hear me?
18: Yeah, I got you, Mike.
19: Okay. There is no way that Derek Jeter is anywhere close to Babe Ruth and a number of other players.
18: Okay. How many Yankees would you put in front of have you thought about this? How many Yankees would be in front of Derek Jeter?
19: I haven't really had a ton of time to think about a lot of them, but I will tell you that...
18: Would it be five? Could you name five?
19: Lou Gehrig.
18: Okay, let's hold it. Let me hold you up. Let's do this. So, Babe Ruth is number one. We're going to rattle off five Yankees that are better than Derek Jeter, according to Mike in Buffalo. The second best Yankee in front of Derek Jeter is?
19: Mickey Mantle.
18: Okay. Third best, another Yankee better than Derek Jeter is?
19: It's kind of tough because I haven't had a really...
18: You said Lou Gehrig. We're going to say Lou Gehrig, right?
19: Yeah, oh yeah, definitely.
18: Okay, so we have three Yankees better than Derek Jeter. Are there any pitchers Mariano Rivera is better than Derek Jeter, right?
19: Yeah, but there's some back, Whitey Ford.
18: Whitey Ford's better than Derek Jeter, okay. And do you have one more for good measure? One more. Punctuate the point. Say Reggie Jackson. Do it.
19: No.
18: Okay,
19: no,
18: fine.
19: I wouldn't do Reggie Jackson. Give me a chance.
18: Okay, I've given you plenty. Don Mattingly. Dave Winfield. There you go. All right, there you go. Mike in Buffalo. Appreciate the list. There he goes. Mike, he was leaking oil a little bit there at the end, Will. So I don't know if you won the point there, but it seemed that you rolled your eyes strongly at Whitey Ford.
16: Yeah, I mean... This is the captain we're talking about here. The captain. Just an impeccable postseason resume. Are you kidding me?
18: No, no one had a better finish than Derek Jeter. And he missed the playoffs to close his career.
16: Well, that wasn't his fault.
18: You can't play for the Yankees and have won 27 titles and say the perfect way to finish is not making the playoffs.
16: He had a walk-off hit for his final game in the stadium. What are you talking about?
18: Game that they didn't make the playoffs, Will.
16: But they
18: You're the Yankees. You're talking like an Oriole fan.
16: But everybody knows that team wasn't making the playoffs.
18: I know, but that's why it wasn't the greatest finish. Jerome Bettis winning the Super Bowl in his hometown of Detroit. That's the greatest walk-off. Derek Jeter hitting a walk-off against and not making the playoffs isn't, because they even had a series after that. They didn't even play him in Boston after that. They said, you know, we're good. That's enough. We're fine. Greatest finish ever. It was. It just makes
16: storybook. The captain.
18: The captain. All right.
16: He won.
18: All right. We've talked plenty about Aaron Donald today. We've done it. We've had fun with Will Dalton in this segment. We are not depriving the people of unusual questions, because we already are looking at the line nationwide, and people want in. They have questions, Will. They've got questions they want to ask. And I actually have a question that is accompanied with audio. 310-840-4910. Call us now. It's the one segment each weekend where you can call us and ask us about anything, except there's an addendum this week. Anything but Aaron Donald. Anything. We spent every segment talking about Aaron Donald. You can ask us about anything else. Next.
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29: 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And it's been called the toughest job you'll ever love. 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
1: For the last 2 hours since the news broke on the Josh Graham show that Aaron Donald is returning to the LA Rams, that's pretty much all we've talked about, except people getting mad at Will for saying that Derek Jeter's the greatest Yankee ever, even when we gave him Babe Ruth as a retort. For this segment and this segment only, no Aaron Donald talk allowed. It's not allowed because every week we look forward to it. It's the highlight of our weekends where you get to ask us whatever. Ask us whatever you like in a segment we call Unusual Questions.
2: Last week, guys, everybody made it out that I got mad at Josh and I left the press conference. That's not right. I thought it was an unusual question, and it's okay.
1: Thanks, Roy. Roy Williams, that is. North Carolina legendary basketball coach. 310-840-4910 if you want in, where you can ask us whatever you please. Let's start with Brandon in Seattle. Brandon, what do you got for us?
3: Well, just following up on this Derek Jeter Yankee talk, I'm wondering if Derek Jeter's even in the top 10 Yankees all time.
1: Wow. Okay, so we already have rattled off Whitey Ford, Lou Gehrig, Babe Ruth, Mickey Mantle, Donnie Baseball as five. I think I might have heard Dave Winfield in there as well, so we'll give you that as six. Can you name four more Yankees that are better than Derek Jeter?
3: Well, I'd definitely put Joe DiMaggio over Derek Jeter.
1: I would, too.
3: I mean, he batted 325. He hit 360 home runs in a much bigger ballpark.
1: He was married to Marilyn Monroe. That's enough. I know Derek Jeter had quite the roster as well, but Marilyn Monroe and a 56-game hit streak, that's not bad.
3: Yeah, plus he played center out there. So I got
1: okay. We need three more. We need three more. What else are we doing?
3: Yogi Berra.
1: Oh, absolutely. I mean, Yogi-isms, I'm with you. That's better than Derek Jeter, sure.
3: Yeah, I mean, he ranks higher as a catcher. I think he has more titles as well.
1: He does.
3: I would think about putting Reggie Jackson ahead of him. He's got a higher WAR and he's got more home runs, and he was clutch in the playoffs as well. And
1: okay.
3: He was more powerful.
1: We need one more. If you say Bernie Williams, we'll hang up on you, but you can if you like.
3: Well, it would make me smile. It's not as if Bernie Williams didn't have just as good a career playing center field.
1: Mariano Rivera, greatest.
3: Obviously, Phil Dickey has a higher WAR than Derek Jeter.
1: Yeah.
3: He hit like 315 and taught Yogi Berra how to catch.
1: Roger Maris, maybe?
3: Well, he hit 61 home runs. I mean, he deserves to be in the Hall of Fame.
1: All right. I appreciate that, Brandon. You've listed off 10. Will Dalton, I'm trolling a little bit by getting to 10. I don't think I'd go that far. But I do think there are five Yankees better than Derek Jeter. Like, I would take the Babe, Yogi, Donnie Baseball, Don Mattingly, Mickey Mantle, and probably... Yeah, definitely Joe DiMaggio. Like, Joe DiMaggio's top three Yankee ever. And then you can make a conversation for Dave Winfield versus Derek Jeter. So I think Jeter is seventh. Oh, and Lou Gehrig. So I'd probably say Jeter is seventh, maybe eighth on my Yankee list. But he is in the top 10. I'll put him in the top 10.
4: Get Don Mattingly out of there. I'd rather have A-Rod.
1: What?
4: I'd rather have A-Rod.
1: Oh, my God.
4: Okay. You kidding me?
1: No, I don't think we are. Do you know what Don Mattingly did as a player? I'm sincerely asking.
4: Not off the top of my head.
1: Oh, boy. So you only know Don Mattingly as a manager.
4: I know Don Mattingly was a great Yankee player, but...
1: Don Mattingly had like a... He's one of the few players that bat over... He had more than the 300 batting average as a player, I think. I don't know the exact number, but he's one of the guys who had a 300 batting average.
4: Yeah, and meanwhile, A-Rod was hitting nukes all the time.
1: I just don't know if he won a title.
4: One of the great hitters.
1: I don't think Don Mattingly won a title, though.
4: He didn't.
1: Okay. 310-840-4910. Let's stay in Seattle, why don't we? Let's go to Jim. Jim, what's your unusual question?
5: What TV shows that were popular back in the 70s and 80s are you still watching today as reruns? Examples I have are like Perry Mason, MASH, Gilligan's Island.
1: Great. Art's telling me that Miami Vice is his answer. I'm weird enough that I like the Miami Vice movie that Michael Mann did 20 years ago. That was the Colin Farrell movie. Colin Farrell says he doesn't even remember shooting the movie because he was doing so many drugs at the time. And Jamie Foxx. I used to really like Sanford and Son. I think Full House is still known being more 90s, but I think the early episodes were 80s. That comes to mind. Seinfeld, if it's on, that's 90s, though. Yeah, that's what comes to mind. That's what stands out to me. Will Dalton, do you watch any shows from the 70s or 80s?
4: I think Married with Children was a 90s show. I think.
1: Mm-hmm.
4: That's pushing it. Like, most of my sitcom, my sitcoms that I like to watch, they start in the 90s and then they go through kind of the early 2000s.
1: I don't think anybody
4: loves Raymond years.
1: I think your Derek Jeter take is a dead giveaway on that reality. 310-840-4910 if you want in. Let's get a Kyle. He's in Cleveland. Unusual questions. Ask us whatever for this segment and this segment only. 300-plus markets across the country in Canada. Kyle, what's your unusual question? Kyle, are you with us in Cleveland?
6: Yep, I'm with you. After the Cleveland Indians game today, I saw Jose Ramirez have a conversation with Travis Bezanna and Stephen Kwan, who don't speak a lick of Spanish. Help me understand how Jose Ramirez needs an interpreter to ask reporters questions after the game. This dude's been in the United States of America for 10-plus years.
1: Okay, it's a good question. Wow, Art, he got you. He got you there at the end. Wow, he got you with the hang-up there. I could say the thing, sounding like Brad Pitt in Moneyball, saying that, how can you not be romantic about baseball? Baseball is a universal language. We all speak it. But in reality, I think when you're doing those press conferences, I bet you that's more of a PR function, where in order to work in PR for major league teams nowadays, I think you have to speak Spanish. And you have interpreters there already, and teams are, you might have noticed, very careful about saying controversial things or whatever. So if you have the interpreter there, and you have the opportunity to, you know, have players speak in their native tongue, what they're more comfortable as, to avoid controversial comments in any type of way, maybe that's a path you're willing to go. It's just something thinking out loud. I don't know. You might be more comfortable having the interpreter there when you're speaking in a public setting such as that. All right, let's go to Cameron. He's in Houston. Cameron, what's your unusual question?
7: Hey, I'm going to mention that, first of all, Pat Mahomes has not been so great recently, and I'm wondering,
1: based on what?
7: Based on his statistics, I think.
1: He hasn't played in the preseason. Are you talking about just last year before he got hurt?
7: No. Yeah. So when I say recently, I mean the last couple of years.
1: Okay.
7: Well, apparently you disagree with me, because I was going to say it seems to me like he's on a downward trajectory, even though I'm a fan. I'm rooting for the guy. I hope he kills it. But his stats keep getting worse, and I'm wondering if he's going to pull out of it. Is, you know, like, what's going on there? And if so, my question ultimately is, do you really think that he is on a downward trajectory?
1: I don't, and I appreciate the call. I just think, when you look at some of the years he had 5-6 years ago, those are otherworldly type seasons, like the year he threw for 5,000 yards and the year that he had 37, 38 touchdown passes. I think it's just a different type of offense that they're running and different play callers. You now have Kenneth Walker. I don't think you're going to want your quarterback to be throwing as often as they did. Like, just pay attention to the attempts. okay, it's easy to look at the yardage and look at the touchdowns, but Patrick Mahomes didn't throw it 600 times the last three seasons. So, of course, with fewer attempts, you're going to have fewer touchdowns, but you'd still take 26 and 11. You'd still take 27 and 14 anytime. And don't take for granted that you have one of the best quarterbacks, and don't let those two otherworldly statistical years take away from what he is, which is the most skilled quarterback we have in the sport. So yes, I do disagree that he's on the decline, but we'll see how he looks coming off the injury on Westwood One, Monday Night Football against the Denver Broncos in week one. Will Dalton, here's my unusual question. You ready for this?
4: Yeah, let's have it.
1: What is the weirdest Motes niche page you follow on Instagram or on TikTok? Because there are two that come to mind for me. Everybody has their own page. I had a friend over last night and I showed him these things and it makes him giggle. But I bet everybody has like different feeds, different examples of this. One is a guy who goes by Mullet Reviews, where he exclusively reviews gross, lowly rated Chinese buffets. He says he's going to keep doing it until he gets food poisoning. And he wears loud clothes, flip-flops to all these establishments. It's great. The second one we have here is a DJ named Arrow that finds different pop and country hits to mix together with Creed songs. Here's an example of some of DJ Arrow's work on Instagram.

0: Yeah. You can dig it. So that's a page that I'm into. I'm new on TikTok at Josh Graham Show. Follow me, by the way, there. Will, do you have any that I should be looking at on TikTok or any Instagram pages that are niche that you follow that fit that bill?
1: I mean, I don't know if it's something you would be interested in following, but I do find myself looking at a stream of different videos that are like AI videos of like knives cutting into stuff, and like it's kind of like ASMR. Like, for example, like it's like a glass, it's an apple made out of glass, and the knife like cuts through it, and it's very satisfying, and yeah, you could just find yourself scrolling through a lot of
0: just realize we never did the sports version of ASMR on TikTok yet. We need to. I need to do it. We need to figure out, like, when we go to like the press box and we try out some press box food, maybe we do like some ASMR with press box food at a various game, like a Final Four or Super Bowl, something like that. 310-840-4910. We're still asking unusual questions here. Rob in Arizona is up next. Rob, what direction you want to take us?
2: Hey, I just want to go back to the Derek Jeter thing. I just can't believe you're trying to name players better than Derek Jeter. First of all, the guy who called a minute ago about Mahomes is ridiculous. The guy's the greatest quarterback ever.
0: Okay, everybody's ridiculous then. Why? What? Where are we wrong? Tell us why we're wrong.
2: With Jeter?
0: Yes.
2: With Jeter, because you're just naming sluggers. You're just naming sluggers. Guys who, you know, I mean, again,
0: Joe DiMaggio wasn't a slugger. What are you talking about?
2: Well, okay, RBI, okay? Point being is he was an outfielder. You're just talking about Jackson, outfielder. They were known for their hitting.
0: Like, Yogi Berra is a catcher. Like, what are we talking about? We named all sorts of positions.
2: Okay, Yogi Berra, I'll give you it. But my point is, I'm not better than Jeter. No. I mean, as far as not being outfielders. But I just can't believe. I mean, it's just.
0: So you're saying Derek Jeter's the greatest Yankee ever. Argument. That's what you're saying.
2: Not the greatest Yankee. Greatest player ever.
0: Greatest Again, player in baseball ever, Derek Jeter, is what you're saying.
2: Ever. Almost certainly.
0: What's the case?
1: I like this guy.
0: What's the case? Who is your team?
2: I mean, I used to be the Red Sox until, quite frankly, I mean, I've
0: How on earth are you a Red Sox fan saying Derek Jeter's the greatest baseball player ever?
2: Because it's just the kid. Because he was clutch in the postseason. The guy's clutch, period. He's the greatest player
1: ever. Wow.
2: I mean, you know how hard it is to play infield to begin with? I mean, it's easy to play out there. Catcher? I mean, catcher's difficult, but please. Yogi Berra was not the greatest ever.
0: I just...
2: By far.
0: Well, no, Babe Ruth's the greatest ever. He literally changed sports. You're talking about a 310 hitter being the greatest hitter in baseball history?
2: You would say Babe Ruth was the great one of the greatest, or the greatest defensive player ever?
0: Babe Ruth bat 342 and threw had Cy Youngs as well.
2: Average. I understand his pitching, everything else.
0: You can't say, he's a slugger. And then I give you he's a 342 hitter, too. And a Cy Young pitcher.
2: But that doesn't equate to the fact that Jeter, no matter what, any time in the postseason, you need to have Jeter.
0: Oh, my
2: Without
0: God.
2: Without him, the team.
0: How old are you? How old are you?
2: Almost 60.
0: That's incredible.
2: By far.
0: Rob, right. I don't know what this... Okay, there goes Rob.
1: What a great call.
0: I can't believe it. I can't believe a 60-year-old that claims to be... I don't think he's telling the truth.
1: No, I don't think...
0: I think he's trolling us. I truly believe... You cannot be a 60-year-old former Red Sox fan saying that Derek Jeter's the greatest baseball player ever. You're not even saying that, Will. You're not saying that Derek Jeter is the greatest baseball player ever.
1: I'm not. But, the fact that he's a Red Sox or former Red Sox fan, I think it gives it even more credibility. Because he sees the light. He sees it for what it is.
0: Spencer writes in, the Josh Graham character is based on Opie Taylor. Will Dalton doesn't even know who Opie Taylor is.
1: Yes, I do. I love the Andy Griffith Show.
0: Well, I guess you're in North Carolina. That makes sense.
1: Let's
0: go to Edward. He's in Miami. Edward, unusual questions. Go right ahead.
3: How you doing, man? That was a wild last call. You don't even have to leave the era. Tony Gwynn was a better hitter.
0: I feel like I'm on drugs, man. I can't feel my face right now. Derek Jeter, the greatest baseball player ever. I can't believe it.
3: For clarity, I'm 38, so I don't need another 22 years to tell you that's a terrible take. But let's go even further back in the way, way back machine. Because I've been making this argument for a long time, and now I want to hear what you think. I am of the opinion that the greatest unrecognized hitter of all time is Shoeless Joe Jackson. And here's why. Either you believe he cheated and he should have been left out of baseball, or you believe he was unfairly wrapped up in that. But if you believe he cheated, I need the follow-up to be, I believe he's the greatest hitter of all time. Because if you're telling me you can pick and choose to the tune of an almost 370 batting average at a time where the World Series was 11 games and not best of seven, he's the greatest hitter of all time.
0: Hey, here's the issue I have. Here's the pushback I'll have. Don't use the word unrecognized, because he did have Ray Liotta play him in a movie in Field of Dreams and Eight Men Out. All sympathize with Shoeless Joe Jackson. So you could disagree with the way people talk about him, but he is plenty recognized. There's a lot of Shoeless Joe recognition.
3: Fair enough. The last guy got me a little hyped up.
0: Derek Jeter's better than Willie Mays. Did you know that? I learned that today. That Derek Jeter's better than Hank Aaron. That's something I learned today. That Derek Jeter's better than Ted Williams, who batted 350 and fought in a war. It's amazing. There he goes. I'm disoriented. Let's go to Tom. He's in Pittsburgh. Tom, unusual questions. Go right ahead.
4: Yeah, so as we all know, Broderick Jones got traded from the Steelers to the Dallas Cowboys. That guy really liked hitting up the casino here in Pittsburgh and playing poker.
0: Yes.
4: And man, was he bad. I mean, that guy is probably handed away thousands upon thousands of dollars to people. That guy's probably doubled some people's annual incomes, to be honest with you.
0: Yeah.
4: But my question is who do we think the best poker player in the NFL is?
0: Okay. Thank you, Tom. I'm going to go with a biased answer and say J.C. Horn, because he just told us that he's taking out Derrick Brown and Bure, and he's also was grand champion at ping pong in the locker room, the Panthers corner, when we visited with him earlier. Logical Raptors fan writes in, I'd rather listen to the Creed mashup than that last caller. I think he was talking about the guy that said Derek Jeter's the greatest baseball player ever. I'm going to give Will the last word on unusual questions. Will, what is your unusual question?
1: Do you take the toiletries home with you when you go to a hotel?
0: No.
1: You don't? You've never done that?
0: I maybe have done it before by accident, but no, I generally don't.
1: Okay. I just remember, like, when I was a kid and we would go to the beach, like, we would always bring the shampoo. I don't know why. We'd bring the shampoo and the lotion that you have in the bathroom home for some reason.
0: I think a lot of people do that. I bet I'd be willing to bet.
1: Sometimes
0: I take
1: towels.
0: I don't know Art Martinez very well.
5: I do it.
1: Oh, you do?
0: Yeah. See, I think more people do than not. I'm the weird one in this instance.
1: Yeah. It's proof that you traveled. You went.
0: See, Will Dalton doesn't travel enough is something we've learned as well.
1: I don't.
0: How many flights have you been on in your life? How many trips? So not like to and back.
1: Right. I've been to New York once. I've been to Tampa twice. That's it. So I've been on like three flights.
0: That's amazing.
1: Yeah.
0: See, you need to get out more in more ways than one. That's what we're learning in this segment. In today's show, that you just need to get out more. Shout out to all our listeners and viewers for those calls. None of them Aaron Donald related. Except the guy who said that Derek Jeter's better than Barry Bonds and better than Hank Aaron and better than Lou Gehrig and Babe Ruth. Other than him, better than Stan Musial. Didn't know that. Just learned that today. It's been unusual questions. Will Dalton, what do we have in Put It to Bed to close out this program?
1: A woman was a thief, and she didn't even know it.

0: Anne's homemade egg salad sandwiches.
1: Even Beth.
0: Horseradish? Anyone? How about some tuna on rye?
1: Oh, strike three, Beth. Invest well, live a little. 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
17: Tonight we'll see a mostly cloudy evening with lows around 70. Going into Monday, Tuesday, and Wednesday, we'll see increased temperatures with highs in the low 90s, increased humidity bringing those feels-like temperatures all the way up to the upper 90s. So it's going to be definitely a warmer stretch of the first few days. Rain chances build back in with heavier rain coming in on Thursday. I'm your 10 Weather Impact Meteorologist, Lily Aldridge with 97.1 The Fan.

0: Graham.
1: Does having Willow the dog with me on the Josh Graham show make me look like a Bond villain, given that she's like a fluffy white dog? She came to visit. She's licking my face currently. She was brought to me. Shout out to Willow the dog here for the final minutes. She's yawning. Hopefully the audience isn't doing the same. We got Mike Wickett, who's here with us now. Our lead-in, you often criticize our lead-ins for you and say we mischaracterize by saying that some of the best WNBA coverage on the network is coming. But I've been told by Art Martinez here that you have hot fire to share with us prior to your program beginning.
2: Some of this list that you are, like, you, it sounds like you're torturing Will Dalton, all right? It sounds like this is a medieval torture chamber with names like Don Mattingly being better than Derek Jeter. Get the hell out of here, all right? I hate the New York Yankees. I despise Derek Jeter for picking the Yankees over going to the University of Michigan, but George Steinbrenner is a Buckeye and got him out of this deal with Michigan. I hate everything about the pinstripes, okay? But it is insanely disrespectful to put some of these names that you guys are throwing out there. Somebody suggested Alex Rodriguez was a better Yankee than Derek Jeter.
1: Again, Hold one sec. I hate inaccuracies. Will Dalton said that Alex Rodriguez was better than Don Mattingly.
2: Don Mattingly doesn't belong on this list either, all right?
1: I agree. I'm saying that there are five Yankees better than Derek Jeter. True or false?
2: False. He's a top five Yankee, and Babe Ruth is the most overrated baseball player ever.
1: Hot fire. Mike Wickett.
2: Did you guys hear Aaron Donald's coming back? How come you're not talking about that?
1: We've literally spent the last 2 hours talking about this. Thanks to Brock Vereen for joining us from 97.1 The Fan out in L.A. Willow the dog literally just showed up here asking about damn Aaron Donald. I got a Rams jersey on right now. We've heard.
2: I am terrified, by the way, for Thanksgiving Eve when they play the Packers. Oh, good luck, Jordan Love.
3: Have fun with that.
1: All right. Mike Wickett, have a great program. We'll hear you in 10 minutes. Look forward to that. The Orioles looking for the sweep against the A's right now. Entered the day one back at the Cleveland Guardians. Final wild card spot. Just pointing that out if we're going to talk about our baseball teams. Let's close out the show by putting this to bed.
4: So there's fraud stories. There's car theft, and then there's, like, this is a very special circumstance right here, because this woman, turns out, she was a thief, and she didn't know it. She bought a car from a dealership, and she bought it legitimately, so she thought. She had the car for 2 years, Willow the dog. I'm talking to Willow the dog right now.
1: Yes.
4: She had this car for 2 years after buying it, and then she gets a call and learns that that car had actually been stolen. The one that she had bought from this dealership. Yeah. Stolen car for 2 years. And then, what's really crazy about this story, she was forced to then give it back to its original owners. Yet, she is still on the hook for making payments on the car loan. You talk about a raw deal.
1: The Orioles just got the final out against the A's, by the way. Sweep.
4: Great. Good for them. Yeah.
1: You know, make sure you subscribe to the YouTube channel. Like, comment, subscribe, the whole deal there, where you can see Willow the dog, who's on the show at the moment, who was brought to me here for the final segment of this show. She's very cute. We've resorted to animals and getting people to subscribe to the channel as if it hasn't already been blowing up organically. So be sure to watch us in addition to listening to us. Willow the dog, appreciate your contributions to the program. Don't appreciate Mike Wickett's constant criticism about his lead-in. Don't appreciate that at all. Not even a little bit. We'll see what he has on the way, but
0: Unusual Questions might be the greatest lead-in in the history of sports talk.
4: How can you
0: People
4: top it?
0: Calling in and suggesting that Derek Jeter is the greatest baseball player of all time. And asking what your favorite 70s or 80s movie is that you or TV show is that you still watch today. It's great stuff. Guys putting together Creed, Kylie Minogue mashups. Honestly, as good as Aaron Donald is, I'd say Unusual Questions is the Aaron Donald of sports talk segments. That's what I'd say.
4: Now that's the truth. That is the truth right there.
0: Dominant, just taking over.
4: Yeah.
0: That's what we're doing.
4: We win Super Bowls.
0: Yes, we do. Appreciate Art Martinez on the board. Appreciate Will Dalton. Appreciate everybody for playing along. I don't appreciate Mike Wickett. Not even a little bit. This has been the Josh Graham Show. Westwood One Sports. Enjoy the rest of your weekend, everybody.
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1: Sunday, fun day, let's get it going. It's, man, what a busy day in the National Football League. If you're like me, and you woke up this morning, I got to sleep until about 6:45 this morning, which means my kids actually slept in, which does not happen all that often. But I'll take it. Usually my wife and I, we split the weekend. She wakes up Saturday mornings and I wake up Sunday mornings. The other one gets to sleep in a little bit. We have three kids. They're 6, 6, and 7 years old. And if you're doing the math in your head, yeah, we had 3 in 50 weeks. People always ask me about that. So for 16 days out of the year, we have the kids are the same age. We had 3 6-year-olds. We will have 3 7-year-olds in a few months. It's a lot at our house. But my kids woke up, and they were actually pretty good at breakfast. And so when the kids are good at breakfast, we're like, hey, go turn on cartoons, PBS Kids, Netflix, Disney, whatever. Go watch something. So I'm on the phone, and I'm scrolling. And I'm like you, probably. If you're scrolling for your favorite NFL team, I'm scrolling for my favorite NFL team, the Packers. But I'm also, because I do this job, I'm scrolling all the sites, all the Twitters, all of it, trying to find out, who's getting cut? How many quarterbacks are the Vikings keeping? How many quarterbacks are the Steelers keeping? What's going on with this team? What's going on with that team? NFL cutdown day today. So it was a busy day. And there were trades. We're going to talk about what the Packers did after news came down about Josh Jacobs, which we kind of forecasted last night. I do this show on Saturday nights and Sunday nights. And we talked about what we thought was going to happen to Josh Jacobs, whose trial, by the way, isn't until November. So we'll find out more this week how long he'll be on the exempt list. But the Packers made a move. They traded for Caleb Johnson, the running back out of Iowa, who was a third-round pick of Pittsburgh last year. Couldn't get on the field behind Jaylen Warren and Kenneth Gainwell. And so we'll get to all of that. Because after all the moves, and there were a lot of trades, and the Bears made a trade, and the Falcons traded, and all these moves went down. The Packers traded a quarterback to Miami to back up their old quarterback that they said goodbye to, who signed in Miami. But then there was the big move, the biggest story of the day, the hammer. Now, we kind of knew the hammer was coming, but it was, you know, not officially official. Aaron Donald coming back to the National Football League, unretiring. He sent in the email to Commissioner Goodell. He did the same thing Jordan did. It was two words. I'm back. I'm back. So he's back on the super team, the Los Angeles Rams. And the NFL Network's Ian Rappaport says that Aaron Donald probably not going to be what you think. He's not going to be a part-time player.
2: Part of me wants to say, expect Aaron Donald to come in and be a part-time player. I know him too well. I know the player too well. And I know human nature too well. We can talk about how he's going to come in and play 10 to 15 plays and all that. And sure, I guess that's a possibility. Anything's a possibility. But with the game on the line, or even just, you know, in the trenches in the third quarter and the fourth quarter, he's going to want to play. He's going to be as close to the Aaron Donald of old as possible. And I expect him to play a lot for the Los Angeles Rams.
1: I don't think Aaron Donald is going to be the defensive player of the year candidate that he was before he retired. Like, and you know what's funny? He's like, when he retired, he was still, I think, top two or top three in pass rush win rate. If you're super nerdy and you like analytics, that's one of the things you look at for defensive linemen. That's one of the things you look at for edge rushers. And he was still elite. It was, what, 3 years ago? He was going to go into the Hall of Fame in 2029. Now he's got to wait 5 more years, assuming he only plays here in 2026. I don't know. It's hard to figure out what Aaron Donald we're going to get, right? We've seen him on Instagram. He still looks yoked. His workouts were legendary. The stuff he was doing, the agility for such a thick dude, just the strength of this guy. Weird cut down day, considering it was guys losing their gigs, and then there was this huge news that happened later in the day.
2: Today's cut down day. It's not a great day in the NFL. There's a lot of players who lose their dreams. The fact that one of the best players ever gets to relive his dream once again with one of the best rosters ever constructed. We'll see how they do on the football field. One of the best rosters ever constructed. Really just an incredible turn of events today, really.
1: It is. And it's kind of a dichotomy, right? Like you're thinking about the guys on your favorite team that got cut, the undrafted guys, the seventh round guys, the sixth round guys. Guys trying to make the fit, just make a 53-man roster to keep their dream alive, to begin their journey. And then here is a Hall of Famer whose journey was seemingly over like 4 months ago. No one was talking about Aaron Donald coming back out of retirement. And then Aaron Donald keeping an eye on the Rams. We know the big trade went down. And rumors started circulating. There was this whole idea. What if he comes back? What if he comes back? What if he comes back and he's 70% of what Aaron Donald was? What if he comes back and he's, 80% of what Aaron Donald was? What if he comes back and he only plays, in pass rush situations? What if he plays a limited schedule? Would he be ready by week one? Would he be ready for the game in Australia? So many things still that we've all been speculating on. So many things to figure out about Aaron Donald as the deal comes down. 1 year, $20 million, $10 million in incentives.
2: This is a one-year deal worth $20 million for Aaron Donald, up to $30 million in playoff incentives tied to the team and the fact that he could come in at age 35 and make a significant impact on an already star-studded team is certainly noteworthy. This has been something the Los Angeles Rams have been ready for, they have been waiting for, they have been hoping, and this deal sounds like it's been done probably for a couple days.
1: So that's the interesting thing. Like, they were waiting for cut down day, obviously. They were waiting for the 53-man rosters to get figured out. They were just trying to get to this point. And it sounds like, as you heard Ian Rappaport say from the NFL Network, that this deal was done. But as we found out listening more to Rap Sheet, the deal was done in advance of today, but maybe Aaron Donald's mind wasn't made up.
2: The idea was get the deal done and then allow one of the greatest defensive tackles to ever play the game to make a decision, to huddle with his wife, to figure out what he wanted, see if his body could withstand coming back, and then make a decision. That firm and final decision came today, not weeks ago, not days ago, today. Donald wanted to sleep on it, make sure it was exactly what he wanted to do.
1: I don't know if I believe that we didn't find out about Aaron Donald today because Aaron Donald's mind wasn't made up last night before he went to bed or yesterday at brunch or whatever Aaron Donald does. Okay, I don't claim to know what Aaron Donald's life is like. I'm here in the middle of Des Moines, Iowa. Aaron Donald's living that Los Angeles life. I have no idea the mind of Aaron Donald, but I got to believe he didn't go to bed last night thinking, oh, man, they're going to pay me $20 million. What should I do? I'm going to play opposite Myles Garrett. They added two great corners. They already got the MVP. They already got a great offense. The head coach is arguably the best head coach in the NFL. Man. Do you really think that Aaron Donald spent the last month and a half? Okay, maybe up to about a week and a half, 2 weeks ago. I don't believe that Aaron Donald was undecided when he went to bed last night. I think he was getting his body right. I think he was getting his body in football shape. I mean, it sounds like he was doing a lot of stuff, to figure out. Like, we know he's physically fit. He's still jacked. He can probably still continue to get stronger. But it's that football stuff.
2: He has stayed in shape, still jacked. If anyone follows him on Instagram, you probably know that. But getting in football shape is something that was a little different. So once he decided, okay, the door is open, once he discussed it with his wife and figured out, is this something he wants to do? Then he needed to get in football shape. And you saw a couple weird things this offseason of Donald being on the transaction wire as a tryout. That's because he wanted to put a helmet on, see how his body reacted, put pads on, go through a football workout, see how his body reacted. All in all, the decision was made. His body can withstand it. He is now joining the Rams, who, by the way, leave in a couple days for Australia, in what should be an unbelievable NFL opener.
1: Yeah, it'll be. We don't know if he's going to even be on that team, by the way, on that flight to San Francisco, to Australia. We don't know if he's going to be on that flight playing that game. We just don't know yet. We haven't heard from Aaron Donald. Obviously, that'll happen maybe tomorrow. We haven't heard from Sean McVay. We haven't heard from Les Snead. Mike Wicked with you here, Westwood One Sports, talking about Aaron Donald. He is back. 1 year, $20 million, $10 million in incentives, postseason incentives. We're listening to some of the comments from Ian Rappaport earlier this week, or earlier in the day, I should say, because the news is now there. So a couple of, you know, there's a lot to discuss here. You can feel free to jump in, 310-840-4910, 310-840-4910, the phone number. We spend a lot of time blasting guys like LeBron James or Kevin Durant. We do this in the NBA, and we actually discussed this several weeks ago. But we blast NBA players for ring chasing, right? Don't we? Now, Myles Garrett didn't ring chase. Myles Garrett got traded. Matt Stafford didn't ring chase. Matt Stafford said, I got to try to win. I don't necessarily call that ring chasing. He wanted out of Detroit. He had done so much. That organization was trash when he was there. And he wanted to go somewhere to get a ring. And I've always said, I don't have a problem with guys ring chasing. Like LeBron going to Philly? I got no problem with that. But if you're someone who has blasted LeBron James or Kevin Durant or anybody for ring chasing, do you have the same spit and vinegar for Aaron Donald? Because this is an absolute ring chase, right? Like, this is the ultimate ring chase. I'm going to sit out until the super team is created. Look, the Rams were really good last year. They were in the NFC Championship game. They might have been better than Seattle, but just didn't win the NFC Championship game. Where was Aaron Donald then? Why didn't Aaron Donald have the itch? Well, they didn't make the trades. They didn't make the signings. They didn't bring in Myles Garrett.
2: The blockbuster trade of Myles Garrett really was the thing that allowed Aaron Donald to say, you know what? Maybe I might think about coming back. He's played on some great teams. He's won a Super Bowl. He's been an All-Pro. He's been on an All-Decade team. He's been on some great teams. He really has. But when Myles Garrett came aboard, it definitely changed the trajectory of not just the Rams, but what everyone thought of the Rams. It really got one of the best defensive tackles ever to say, you know what? Maybe I want to come join them.
1: Maybe I want to come join them. I am fine with this, by the way. I mean, as a Packers fan, I'm terrified for Thanksgiving Eve when Green Bay plays against L.A. Again, that's the night before Thanksgiving. But so many people go after LeBron James or Kevin Durant or fill in the blank about ring chasing. They leave a team, they go to a super team, they have to join up a team because it's the best chance to win a ring. And people are like, oh, they didn't earn it, they didn't work for it, they didn't sacrifice, whatever. They didn't, when the times got tough, they bolted and went somewhere else. Why aren't we doing that with Aaron Donald? Why isn't Aaron Donald getting any of that? It's so weird to me. And maybe because basketball, one guy can impact a team, you know, one of 15, one of 5 on the floor versus one of 53, one of 11 on each side of the ball, one of 22 every game. Now, granted, we don't know how many snaps we're going to get out of Aaron Donald. We don't know how many plays we're going to get out of Aaron Donald. We don't know what percentage of Aaron Donald we're going to see. Could it take 2 games to ramp Aaron Donald up? May it take to maybe the middle of October to see the full Aaron Donald? Maybe we don't get Aaron Donald till the real Aaron Donald till after Halloween. But has anybody thought about this? What if Aaron Donald's not great anymore? What if he's just an above average defensive tackle? Now, his pedigree and his workout videos would tell you otherwise. But what if Aaron Donald's just a guy? What if he's just average? Is that still good enough to make this super team? The Super Bowl, you know, just pencil them into the Super Bowl? We'll find out, right? Like, we have absolutely no idea. He has not been at camp with this team. Are we going to see him week one in Melbourne, Australia? Is that going to be the first real test that he gets? Are they going to play him 10 snaps? 15 snaps? Maybe he doesn't even make the trip. Maybe he stays in Los Angeles. You guys go to Australia. and then I'll be back for week two. And I have no idea who the Rams have in week number two. But coming up next, I'm going to tell you exactly what the odds makers thought of this trade, this signing, I should say. I will tell you exactly what the odds makers did to the number for the Rams before the Aaron Donald news and then after the Aaron Donald news. You can jump in. Love to hear from you. 310-840-4910. 310-840-4910. The bookies are in. We'll tell you what they think of the Donald news and the Rams' chances to win the Super Bowl next on Westwood One Sports.
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1: Today's cutdown day. It's not a great day in the NFL. There's a lot of players who lose their dreams. The fact that one of the best players ever gets to relive his dream once again with one of the best rosters ever constructed. We'll see how they do on the football field. One of the best rosters ever constructed. Really just an incredible turn of events today, really.
2: 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All right. Oh, also Sirius XM, channel 375. Again, I'm Mike Wickett talking about Aaron Donald. That was Ian Rappaport. It is NFL cutdown day. And on the day when teams are trimming their roster down to 53, Aaron Donald sends the email, a la Michael Jordan, when he came back and sent the fax. Jordan's fax said, I'm back. And so did Aaron Donald's today. Your thoughts on Donald coming back? 310-840-4910. Before we go to the phones, I promised you the Super Bowl odds. So 12 hours ago, the Rams were plus 550 over at DraftKings. After the Aaron Donald news, they're now plus 500. So it moved a little bit. It wasn't a dramatic shift for the Rams as the favorite to now still be the favorite to win the Super Bowl. It's interesting what it did to the top five odds. It basically, if you're an NFC team, your odds got about 10% worse. If you're an AFC team, your odds to win the Super Bowl went up a little bit. What I mean by that is the Bills and Ravens went from plus 1,100 this morning to plus 1,000, so slightly shorter odds, according to DraftKings. The Seahawks went from plus 11 to plus 1,200. The Chiefs moved up a bit. But the Chiefs having the fifth best odds is so strange to me. But they're at plus 1,600 over at DraftKings. The Chiefs? Did I miss something? Did they add, like, Jamar Chase or Justin Jefferson? Does Mahomes have anybody to throw to? Did I miss something there? I have no idea what's going on there. But again, the Rams moved from plus 550 to plus 500. And you might be wondering, because our producer Ben Strober and I were just wondering, are these the heaviest odds for a preseason Super Bowl favorite? Plus 550? And the answer is no, and it's not even close. The 1995 San Francisco 49ers coming over that win when they beat the Chargers, the San Diego Chargers. The Niners opened that year at plus 200, shortest odds in modern sports betting history to win a championship. The Packers of 97 and 98, they had won one year, and then they lost, of course, to Elway and company. They opened the season plus 250 both of those years. The Patriots were plus 250 in 2007 when they added Randy Moss. And the 2000 Rams, the greatest show on turf, opened at plus 300 in the year 2000. So the Rams' odds are heavy, but they are not in the top five of the heaviest odds to open a season as the favorites to win a championship. 310-840-4910. 310-840-4910. Let's go to Elvis in Alabama. Elvis, thanks for calling, man. You're on Westwood One Sports.
3: What's going on, Mike? Hope you're having a good day, man. Hey,
2: you too.
3: Quick little aside. The Chiefs are fifth longest odds because they got 15. That's why. I know he's had a couple of down years, but Mahomes is, he got... He's an all-timer.
2: Right. Yeah, so, there's no doubt in my mind Mahomes is one of the all-time greats, and I think he has a great year this year. But still, man, that's not a great roster they've got. Mahomes better be MV Pat. He better be, Elvis.
3: Right. So you had asked, why is Aaron Donald, not getting dragged on for ring chasing? I would say two things jump to mind for me. One is, he's already got a ring, and it's different in the NFL. I mean, guys don't, you're not collecting rings, It's like, you get a ring, so he's already got one of those. That's one reason. And also, he's rejoining his team. He's not running cross-country or going anywhere, out of the ordinary. He's just going back to his team. He's been around his whole career, and I think that's one of the reasons that's two of the reasons that he's not getting you know, any kind of pushback about ring chasing. And as far as the Rams being the favorite, I wish I had paid closer attention when you were going through that list. I don't think any of those teams actually won, did they?
2: What do you mean? Oh, in the list of
3: the
2: teams?
3: The
2: shortest odds. The Packers did in 1 year. They did in the 97 season.
3: I know, like, the Rams didn't repeat, so they didn't win. The Niners didn't repeat.
2: No.
3: Nervous for the Rams, man.
2: That's a really good point. That's a very good point. Like, none of those teams were able to go deep in the play. You know, they went deep in the playoffs, but none of them won. You know what I mean? That's a really, really good point. Thank you for calling, man. Appreciate it. You know, the Packers opened the 97 season, but lost to the Broncos. They opened the 98 season. Obviously, they didn't win the Super Bowl that year either. The 07 Patriots were the favorite. They added Randy Moss. They went perfect in the regular season, but they got beat. Was that David Tyree? Was that the David Tyree game? The Niners, I think the 95, I want to say the Cowboys won that Super Bowl. And the greatest show on turf got beat by Tom Brady. It's a great call, man. Thank you, Elvis. 310-840-4910. So I'm not that I was already going to put any money on the Rams. Their odds are so short, although it feels like a sure thing. I don't wish injury on anyone, but the NFL season in Los Angeles can flip on a dime if one of the oldest quarterbacks in the National Football League, Arthur Martinez, you're in L.A., but you know, don't tell me it's not in the back of your mind that they're putting this whole thing together. They make the trade for Garrett. They bring in Aaron Donald. They sign, they trade for the two corners. They get the guys from Kansas City. Don't tell me you're not thinking about old man Stafford, Art Martinez.
4: Mike Wickett, don't say it.
2: I'm not wishing ill. I'm just,
4: say it.
2: Art, you and I are
4: don't
2: old. It hurts.
4: Say it,
2: everything
4: Mike
2: hurts in the morning for you and me, and we're not NFL players, I know. But when you're old, stuff hurts. It hurts.
4: Ty Simpson?
2: Dude, Simpson looked good. Simpson looked better than Mendoza in the preseason. Ty Simpson against backups looked much better than the first overall pick. His quarterback rating was like 109.9 in his three games that he played in. He looked good. Bruce is in Los Angeles. Bruce, thank you for calling, man. You're on Westwood One. What's up, Bruce?
5: Hey, Mike, how you doing? If you look at a history of the four major sports in North America, there's really no evidence that retired players coming back have any impact at all. Magic Johnson, a lot of ballyhoo about him coming back. It was irrelevant that he came back. He was nothing. Michael Jordan, now after the, obviously Michael Jordan is a bit of a mixed case because he came back a second time and won three championships, but that wasn't even really retirement. That was just forced out because of his gambling habit. But when he came back the third time, you might remember, he was playing for the Washington Wizards, which were an irrelevant team, and he couldn't even start for the Washington Wizards. He was a backup player at the end of his career for one of the worst teams in the sport. See Philip Rivers from last year. I mean, it was embarrassing to watch him throw the ball. Okay, I think you probably saw him throw the ball.
2: Yeah.
5: And you could also go with, this is a little bit more obscure, but one of the greatest hockey players in the NHL history, Guy Lafleur, came back for two teams, and including the New York Rangers, and he was mediocre. I don't think he was worse than mediocre. And then you could carry it one step further and take players who haven't retired but have had wonderful, great careers who get traded or end up on another team late in their career. See Johnny Unitas, one of the greatest quarterbacks in history, ended up playing, I believe, for the San Diego Chargers, and it was completely irrelevant. See Joe Namath, you know, one of the great stories in NFL history. Joe Namath got traded to the Los Angeles Rams at the end of his career. Completely irrelevant player. Thurman Thomas ended up his career after a great career in Buffalo with Miami, and then just about a few years ago now, Emmitt Smith, one of the greatest running backs in history, I think you'll remember, Mike, finished his career just totally obscure, running the ball a few times a game for the Arizona Cardinals. So these comebacks, and my prediction would be, it's just my own opinion, is Aaron Donald will be irrelevant this year, and he'll finish out the year. He might not even finish out the year, and a couple of years from now, it'll just be a small footnote that he tried to come back, the same as all the other players I just mentioned.
2: Wow, Bruce, thank you for calling. The hot take, Aaron Donald will be irrelevant this season. Woo! Wow. 35-year-old Aaron, 35, by the way. Like, he's not 31. And you're like, Wicket, 4 years, does that really matter? Yeah, it kind of does. But it's not 4 years of playing football. Most of that he's been retired for. But still, 35. 35-year-olds can be in great shape. Don't get me wrong. Like, especially professional athletes. And I'm not a pro athlete, and you're likely not a pro athlete. I don't work out, but I chase my three kids around. You probably, if you work out, you're in decent shape. But football shape? Dude, I mean, I turned 40 and everything got really loud and everything starts hurting when you stand up. Not that Aaron Donald is me. And again, 35-year-old Aaron Donald is not 45-year-old Mike Wicket. I am in no way comparing myself to Aaron Donald. But he's 35, hasn't played for a couple of years. I don't know if he's going to be irrelevant. You know, rarely does a guy come back in the National Football League after retiring, taking a year off, taking time off, whatever. Randall Cunningham was gone for a year, retired, and then went to the Vikings in 97 and was really good. What did they go, 15-1? Almost got to the Super Bowl? Remember, was that the Falcons, the Dirty Birds? Was that that team that beat him?
4: When yes, he came it was.
2: Back, was it the Dirty Birds? Yeah, I remember Jamal Anderson was the running back on that team. I remember exactly where I was watching that Super Bowl. I was working at a skating rink in Plymouth, Michigan, called the Skating Station. I was a DJ on a Sunday night. That's where I was for that. I was 16 years old, I think, 17 years old. But, I mean, with that year, Cunningham threw for 3,700 yards and 34 touchdowns. Deion Sanders retired and came back. Wasn't great. Started six games in 25 games with Baltimore. Ravens missed the playoffs both times. Of course, Ricky Williams came back. Wasn't the same guy. Rob Gronkowski was gone. Remember, Rob Gronkowski retired for a year. Brady talked him into coming back to Tampa. And you know what that did? And that's kind of a comparison maybe to Aaron Donald. Now, Gronk was 29, I think, when he did that and came back at 30. But he took the year off and probably got his body right. He also did the Gronk cruise and did drugs on boats with people, but whatever, allegedly. But maybe the years off have healed Aaron Donald's body the way it healed Gronk's body. And Gronk was good. He wasn't the Gronk of New England, but Gronk was good. 28 games, 2 years with Tampa, caught 100 balls, 1,400 yards, 13 touchdowns. It's pretty damn good. If I told you your tight end for your fantasy team this year is going to have 50 catches, 700 yards, and 7 touchdowns. It's pretty good tight end for your fantasy, right? Caught one or two in the Super Bowl. Won another one with Tom Brady. And I think my favorite, you know, I remember watching the end of the season that year, that I think of that first year with Gronk and Brady. And Brady was on the bench in a game that was over at the end of the year. It was like week 17. And I remember hearing the microphone of Gronk talking to Brady about, you know, I need 2 catches for $500,000. Brady put his helmet on, told Bruce Arians he was going back in the game. Hit Gronk for 2 more, got out of the game. Gronk got his bonus. What do you make of Aaron Donald coming back? 310-840-4910. Tim is in Arizona. Tim, thanks for calling, man. You're on Westwood One Sports.
6: Thanks, Mike. I've been listening to you since early summer, and when you divulged that you were a Green Bay Packer fan, I had to get your opinion on what you're thinking on the upcoming season. Being a Packer fan now for 67 years, I've seen it all. Since September 25th of 1960, when the Bears beat them on that first Sunday when I watched them on CBS. Well, everybody's figuring around here, even though I live in Arizona, I'm still a diehard Packer fan, lived in Green Bay for 6 years.
2: Okay.
6: Other than that, I'm a Notre Damer fan. But otherwise, getting back to the Packers, when I listen to ESPN in Milwaukee and some of the other stations in Wisconsin on the YouTube, everybody's thinking 11, 12 victories. I don't see it that way. And the reason why I don't is because of, I don't know if you remember on CBS when they had Jimmy the Greek on, Jimmy would always talk about intangibles. And with the intangibles, that was like on injuries, which the Packers have, court cases, like the Packers have with the running back now, and the suspension that's upcoming, and just all the little things that can go wrong throughout the season, whether it's disgruntled players, the players not getting the ball enough. So the way I figured for the season, I don't have a crystal ball, mate, but the way I looked at the schedule and when and where, whom they play, I'm figuring 8 wins, 9 losses, and not making the playoffs. Oh, another intangible. The Packers have a rotten GM, and they have a rotten coach who's nothing but a little pansy out there that I'm surprised he doesn't, if he was walking in school, the bullies would pick on by trying to give him a wedgie. So other than that, I'm going to turn off the phone, listen to your answer then, okay? Bye-bye.
2: Thanks for the call. I'm not going to... a worthless, did he say worthless general manager in Brian Gutekunst? No, I don't agree with that. Brian Gutekunst, this team last year, God, do I have time for this or should I just hold it over? Because we're late for a break. I don't have a whole lot of... all right, I'll give you my full response coming up, okay? Because, oh, how we forget where this team was. As a Packers fan, I expect a little more out of you, brother. But I'm glad you've been listening all summer because I started in April. Final Four Saturday was my first show here on the network. And I've been doing Saturday nights and Sunday nights ever since. And I appreciate you. But I got a lot of issues with what you just said. All right. I'll hit them all coming up. And if you want to jump in, you can. On Aaron Donald to the Rams, he is officially back. 310-840-4910. I don't know if the question is fair, Rams versus the field, because it's the NFL, and I will always take the field. You know, last year, nobody had the Seahawks winning the Super Bowl. Nobody had the Patriots winning the AFC. And somebody brought up the great point. We talked about the top five teams, preseason odds, the heaviest five favorites in the history of the NFL. None of them won the Super Bowl. But we'll talk more about that. Line open for you, 310-840-4910. I'll address what Tim had to say about the Packers as well. That's next. 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
0: The NFL season kicks off in less than 2 weeks with a Super Bowl rematch between the Seahawks and Patriots. Then, the Rams and 49ers go in the NFL's first regular season game from Australia. 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

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You can follow me on all social media channels at Mike Wickett. There are two T's in Wickett. Facebook, Twitter, Threads, TikTok, Instagram, all at Mike Wickett. Before we get back to the phones, I want to address what Tim had to say, that the Packers are going to have a losing record. They have a rotten GM and a head coach who would get picked on by the bullies. They would give him a wedgie. I know there's a lot of Packers fans who aren't loving the way Matt LaFleur finished last season. And I don't think you're wrong. Like, it was infuriating when they were up 21-3 in a playoff game. You know, I was texting my buddies, this is not over. Like, my Packers are not. This isn't it. I've watched this team. They just did it with the Bears a couple of weeks prior, where they had a big lead and choked it all away. I have to imagine that that was the most amazing wake-up call for a head coach ever, and team and the players to go ahead and finish. That it doesn't matter if you're up 16 in the fourth quarter. And props to the Bears, man. Like, I don't like giving a lot of compliments to the Chicago Bears because I'm not a Bears fan. But the difference between Chicago and Green Bay is at halftime of that game, the Packers were looking up flights to Seattle. The Bears were not done, and they weren't going to be done until 60 minutes, if not longer, went off the clock. And that is on Matt LaFleur. And the other side is on Ben Johnson. Like, that, I don't like to compliment Bears fans again, but like, that's the part of the coaching I'm jealous of. Matt LaFleur is a great offensive mind. Ben Johnson's a great offensive mind. Ben Johnson's more fiery in the locker room. And I don't want fake fire, like Ben Johnson ripping off his shirt, fake fire, whatever. That's kind of weird. But there is something to it. And those guys weren't quitting. Meanwhile, Green Bay, we're up. The offense was definitely different. Jordan Love threw for 323, four TDs, no picks, and lost. He threw a touchdown to Matthew Golden in the fourth quarter, and they lost. But they were the 7th seed. They, you know, the Bears were the 11-win NFC North champion. But at one point last year, Green Bay was 9-3. They were leading the division. They were on their way to the 2 or maybe the 1 seed. They lost Micah Parsons. They lost their starting free safety, Evan Williams, and they lost their left tackle in Zach Tom, all in the same game. It all happened in the Denver game, where they had a 10-point lead in the second half and lost to the Broncos. A very good Bronco team. And then the wheels fell off. You didn't have Micah Parsons. Jeff Hafley, who I think was a little exposed. His defense didn't do anything for the next 5 games. They didn't shut anything down. You know, he had mentioned you can't control, you know, there's going to be injuries. There's always injuries. But I will say this about injuries. When they swing one way for you one year, they often swing the other way. You know, why were the Seahawks and Patriots so successful last year? They have damn good players, but they were also the two healthiest teams in the National Football League. The three healthiest teams in the NFL last year, two of them made the Super Bowl. The other one was the Rams. So, and it happens year to year. You look at the healthiest teams go deep in the playoffs, the healthiest good teams. And then the teams that get smoked by the injury bug are often out of the playoffs. So I'm going to think that karma is going to swing the other way. I hope for Green Bay that Tucker Kraft, who they lost in week 6 to an ACL, stays healthy. Christian Watson stays healthy. Jordan Love stays healthy. If the Packers are healthy, healthy-ish, because nobody's perfectly healthy, it's the NFL. If the Packers are healthy-ish, their over-under right now is 10.5 wins. They can hit the over. I think 10 wins is about right for Green Bay. I do. You mentioned disgruntled players. I think they got rid of two of them. You know, a couple of years ago, Packers fans were living on the, we don't need a number one wide receiver. We have 5 that can all. And now all of a sudden they're like, sweet, we're now down to 3 and we can concentrate on the 3 receivers. Watson, Reed, and Matthew Golden. So Romeo Doubs was a disgruntled player. He wanted the football. Dontavian Wicks got traded. Like, the Packers streamlined it and they're going with 3 big studs. They got some other in Savion Williams and they got Sky Moore, but that's just going down the depth chart for you. You bring up the Josh Jacobs stuff. We're definitely going to talk about that to lead off one of the hours coming up, because the Josh Jacobs thing was kind of put into some perspective, some football perspective today. So I don't think, I mean, look, I

0: think there's a chance they could go 8-9, but I got them at 10 wins. I don't know if I would bet over 10.5. Their schedule is ridiculous. The whole NFC North outside of Detroit has the hardest schedules in the NFL. The Bears have the hardest schedule in the NFL. I think the Lions probably win the division, but it's based on schedule. I think if they all had the same schedule, I think Green Bay is the best team in the North. But the Lions have the easier schedule because they were fourth in the division last year. So, Tim, I hope I sort of answered your question. I appreciate you still being a Packers fan, living out there in Arizona. I get it. It was cold. You went somewhere warm. No, nothing wrong with that, brother. Nothing wrong with that whatsoever. Thank you for calling. 310-840-4910. Somehow we got into the Packers when we were talking about Aaron Donald. That's okay. I love having everybody get in with whatever it is you want to talk about. Like Joe in Ohio. Joe, you're on Westwood One Sports. What's up, Joe? Thank you for sitting through my Packer rant. I apologize.
1: Hey, no problem. I know we're sitting here talking basically about football, but when that guy called in about Michael Jordan not even making the starting lineup for the Washington Wizards, I had to call. Because that guy needs to sit down. YouTube has a mini documentary on Jordan playing with the Wizards. He started off the season averaging over 25 points a game. They were on their way to the playoffs, and then Jordan had the knee injury, and that's when it all fell apart.
0: It just still looked really weird to see him in that jersey, though. What was weirder to you? Was it weirder to you to see Jordan in a Wizards jersey or a Birmingham Barons jersey?
1: I think more in the Wizards jersey.
0: Because
1: yeah, right. he's a Chicago Bull through and through.
0: Yeah.
1: But, you know, and I'm more of a football fan than anything, but when that guy called in about Jordan, I was like, couldn't make the starting lineup.
0: What do you think is going to happen with Aaron Donald this year?
1: Aaron Donald. I think he's going to surprise a lot of people, and he's going to be one of the best defensive linemen in the league again.
0: Okay. Because
1: the guy, he's a stud. I mean, his workouts are incredible. I mean, the man's in shape all year round. I mean, and he doesn't get hurt.
0: No, you're right about that. Even at 35. And Joe, I appreciate you getting in, man. And bringing the facts to the table. It's a great phone call. 310-840-4910. So we've had Bruce, who called earlier and said that Donald is going to be irrelevant this year. Joe says he's one of the better defensive, if not one of the best defensive linemen in the league this year. Where do you stand on Aaron Donald's return? The announcement came today. It was an email just like Jordan. The email said, "I'm back." That was it. The whole thing sent to the commissioner. 310-840-4910. Let's go to Axe in Houston. What's up, Axe? You're on Westwood One Sports.
2: Hey, what's up, man? I kind of agree a little bit with the last caller on that Jordan stuff. But, like, my biggest thing right now is all the comparisons. Donald is not a fast-twitch player. He's an interior defensive lineman. His biggest thing is leverage, power, getting guys to step back, then being able to use his hands. He's very quick with his hands. And I think, like, that kind of correlates to a boxer. You know, some of these boxers that come back, and I'm not talking about, like, the YouTube, Mike Tyson stuff, but, like, some of these boxers come back. Now, they don't necessarily win the match, but these dudes still can go a few rounds, make their connections. Obviously, it's a different sport, but they don't need him, you know, to play all 50 snaps on defense. Rotate him in, keep him healthy, and then just let him disrupt stuff and let Garrett either take the double team or take the double team off Garrett and let him push them back. So I'm kind of confused by the comparisons right now because, you know, he isn't a Gronk who, you know, has to run routes all the time. You know, he's not obviously
0: That's
2: not Jordan,
0: point.
2: Up and down the basketball player. And the next thing is, you know, football is the biggest team sport out there. And a lot of these comparisons are on, like, you know, individual kind of things. And I'm from Houston, so we heard this J.J. Watt stuff after he retired, like, oh, well, Watt come back, you know, just to help out in the end, you know, this and that. All we need to do is do this, do that. He's a high motor guy. Donald's a high motor guy. My biggest thing is, like, when the Rocket, Roger Clemens, hate him, love him, wherever it is, when he came to Houston at the back end of his career, that dude came out and shoved at, like, 40, 41 years old because he was a power pitcher, not a finesse, you know what I mean? So I don't know, like, what everybody thinks, but I think Donald – might not do anything for the first 8 to 9 weeks, but you don't need that.
0: That's
2: you
0: a good point. Axe, that's a really good point. Like, this is a move for Thanksgiving and on, and he can just get himself. They should be good enough to win the majority of their games before we get to that point. That's a really good point. Man, there's so many more layers to this, too, because the expectation, I think, for this defense, now that they have Donald back with Myles Garrett, I want to talk more about this coming up later on in the show. Great calls. If you got in, appreciate you. 310-840-4910 is the phone number. We'll come back to the Aaron Donald talk for sure. But they're playing against San Francisco week one. What an odd offseason. Kyle Shanahan with a George Kittle update. You'll hear from the head coach of the Niners next on Westwood One Sports.
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1: We are waiting here for a possible press conference from Los Angeles about Aaron Donald. And if they do speak, if general manager Les Snead or head coach Sean McVay or Aaron Donald himself come to a podium, we'll have it for you. We'll dip into that from the NFL Network, so we're keeping a close eye on that here on Westwood One Sports. The big news of the day, NFL cutdown day. There were a lot of moves. There were a lot of trades. Weirdly, there were a lot of trades filling out the bottom ends of rosters. You know, sixth-round picks, third running backs, sixth offensive linemen. A lot of that happened. We'll hit some of those. But the big story was Aaron Donald announcing via email, "I'm back." As the Rams are getting ready as the favorites, their Super Bowl odds went from plus 550 to plus 500 over on DraftKings. They are still the favorite. Bills and Ravens odds went up. They got better odds. Everybody in the NFC, their odds went down because of the Aaron Donald news to win the Super Bowl. And they open up the year in Australia. You know, it's weird. And if you're like me, bringing our producer, Ben Strober. Ben, are you a fantasy football player? Do you play in one league, two leagues, three leagues? Do you play fantasy?
2: No, I haven't played since 2014.
1: Okay, got it. Well, then this doesn't affect you. I apologize. If you're like me, I'm in three leagues. I just got invited to a fourth league, as a matter of fact, earlier today. So I'm kind of looking forward to that. But your fantasy draft, if you wait like you're supposed to, is Monday or Tuesday. We don't get a Wednesday to draft this year because the first game of the year, which is Seahawks-Patriots, it's not Rams and Niners from Australia. The first game is Seahawks-Patriots from Seattle. That's the opening game, the rematch of the Super Bowl, which I'm shocked that that's a thing because the game itself wasn't very good, and I don't want to see a rematch of that, but whatever, I'm excited. And then the next game is the 49ers and the Rams from Melbourne, Australia. For us, that'll be on Thursday, but in Australia, that game is on a Friday. So we don't get a Friday night game. We don't get Saturday, obviously. That's the college slate. And then Sunday, we kick it off. Let's go. So your fantasy draft has to be Labor Day night or the day after, which I have two at the same time. And I hate that. I absolutely hate it. But we're pressed on time because of that Australia game. And we've talked a lot about the Los Angeles Rams, and we've talked about Aaron Donald and Myles Garrett. We'll get to more of that later on. But the other team that they're playing, it's a great rivalry. The Niners and the Rams has been really fun because you got McVay, and you got Shanahan, and you got Stafford, and you got Purdy, and you got Christian McCaffrey, and you got Kyren Williams, who's been real good in the last 3 years, and you got the receivers and all this stuff going on. And I know that if you're going to say, hey, rank the NFC West, I think right now, based on the odds, wouldn't be dumb to say Rams, Seahawks, Niners. Sorry, Cardinals. Rams, Seahawks, Niners, or if you want to go with the Super Bowl champs and give them the credit they're not getting from the odds makers, you would go Seahawks, Rams, Niners. And I'm, with all due respect to our friends who are San Francisco 49ers fans, I mean, the injuries and the age of your receivers and your goofy-ass offseason. What is going on in San Francisco? It's been weird, right? Like, straight up odd. And the regular season ended really weird. Now, if you remember back, and maybe you don't,